0: Don't know what I'm going to do if things don't...
1: You had some bonds Papa left you. You had about $2,000 bonds he left you. You still got
0: Well,
1: some...
0: I'm trying to tell you, Walter, things haven't been easy. And...
1: Always the poor mouth. Every time I see her, she's putting on a poor mouth.
0: I'm just saying things aren't easy.
1: And for me, do you think it's a picnic? I got enough trouble, and for what? For what? All year I worked like crazy. For what?
0: A man must work, Walter.
1: A man must work, Walter.
0: Yes, that's true. A man must work and live like a person, and not be afraid so that he can sleep without worrying about... About...
1: About what?
0: About a bell ringing at night, or a knock on the door in the morning, or someone touching you on the arm. Yes, it's a nice feeling and a free feeling to be able to walk down the street in the sun with your eyes meeting another man's without wondering if he's...
1: Shut up, shut up! I ain't in trouble again, so stop mouthing at me. You're always mouthing at me.
0: You haven't... You know what the judge said the last time, Walter? He was nice. Now, he gave you another chance. He saw you were really a good boy, and he gave you another chance. He got you a nice job, and you promised to... You must... Oh, you're all right, Walter. You didn't...
1: Meatball. A herring on a plate all your life. You're a tomcat in the garbage. You find a fish head and you say, thank you, mister. You chew a fish good and you smile pretty. Well, not for me. You take a chance and you throw away the fish heads. You get one break and you're out of the garbage can for life. You throw a time clocks and shiny pants. You're in a higher brackets and nobody gets you. Yeah, you're a mister with a future. You hold your nose when you walk from the day coach of your compartment. You leave the stinks behind in a port of dusty air in front of you. And that's for me. One break. One break and you're as hot as a rocket shooting diamonds for sparks.
0: Walter!
1: You're a P-38 in a world full of flivvers. A buck gets you two, two gets you four.
0: Walter!
1: Good for one blonde to kick her and a kisser.
0: Walter!
1: It's all right. I took another chance. I tried to run it up. No dice. I gotta make it good. Tomorrow morning I gotta make it good. The books at the office will show it and I gotta make it good.
0: How much?
1: $1,500.
0: $1,500?
1: By midnight tonight, $1,500. If I miss that 12:20 for Pittsburgh, it's all up. I might as well take gas.
0: $1,500? By midnight tonight? Where am I going to get it, Walter?
1: The bonds. You got the bonds, Papa.
0: The bonds? How do you think I got you out of the last trouble? Bribes, bail, paying back every dime. Where do you think I got it?
1: I'll get 10 years. You heard the judge last time.
0: What can I do? What?
1: 10 years in stir. 10 years. There won't be no reform school this time.
0: Walter,
1: oh, look,
0: Walter.
1: Please, Ma, please, get me the money. I'll get it for me. I'll be good. I'll work hard. I won't give you no more trouble, but help me now. Please, Mama, please.
0: Where
1: will you,
0: can I get it, Walter? I've nothing left. Nothing.
1: I don't care where you get it. It's your fault, and you got to help me. I only wanted to help you,
0: yes.
1: And now I'm going to...
0: Yes. It is my fault. I've always protected you, but I can't protect you anymore. I'll give you the few dollars I have. Go away. It'll be enough to help you run away. That's all I can do.
1: You're holding out on me. You're worrying about your old age. You're making yourself a cushy little...
0: No.
2: I'm sorry. I hope I'm not intruding.
1: Who's this?
0: Oh, Mr. Chalmers. This is Mr. Chalmers, Walter. He has the back bedroom. This is my son, Walter, Mr. Chalmers.
2: How do you do, Mr. Bates? I feel that I know you very well. Your mother and I sit here in the kitchen sometimes over a cup of tea, and she talks about you for hours and hours. Yes, I can see why Mother is so proud of you. How do you do, Mr. Bates? Yes, you're a fine-looking young man. Mrs. Bates, if you'll excuse me, I'm just going to the corner for my paper. I think that little man with the tiny mustache, you know who I mean, the insurance agent, I think he might call again to collect. Please tell him to go away. You will do that for me, Mrs. Bates.
0: Yes, Mr. Chalmers.
2: Thank you, Mrs. Bates. Tell him not to come back anymore. I don't want to pay any more on the policy. You remember I told you my nephew was very sick in Spokane?
0: Yes, Mr. Chalmers.
2: Well, the poor young man passed away, yes. I was going to leave him a few dollars when I died. But now, well, I have no one left at all. And, well, a dollar a week... You'll tell that to the little man with the tiny mustache?
0: Yes, Mr. Chalmers.
2: Thank you, Mrs. Bates. Good day, Mr. Bates.
0: Walter, I have $40 in the house for the rent. You can take that. Drop me a card when you get settled someplace. Let me know where you are. I'll send you some more as soon as I can get it. Maybe later I'll be able to straighten it out. Maybe later I'll be able to speak to your boss. I'll promise to pay back every dime, but you must go away. You must!
1: Tell me something about Mr. Chalmers. He interests me very strangely.
0: Walter!
1: Don't be so nervous, Ma. We got plenty of time. We got till midnight.
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0: Yes, I do think I'll have another cup, if you don't mind, Mrs. Bates.
1: Now, Mr. Chalmers, suppose you look at it this way. You've been paying $1 a week for how many years now?
0: I'd say 20 years would be a conservative estimate.
1: All right, 20 years. Now, let's see, that's $50 a year. Say that's $1,000 you paid in, no?
0: Yes, $1,000. This coffee cake, Mrs. Bates, is excellent.
2: You like it? I made it yesterday.
1: Forget the coffee cake. Now, let's figure percentage. How many more years do you figure to live?
2: Walter.
0: Oh, that's what? All right, Mrs. Bates. After all, I'm an old man, and at my age, one rather, well, comes to terms with death. It's like the end of a long, busy day. Life ends at midnight, and a new day begins. Yes, Walter, I think you're on the verge of making a very profound observation.
1: Ah, you see.
0: My policy is for $2,500. And in the days that are left to me, I certainly will not be required to pay in as much as I have already paid
1: out.
0: That's
1: the exact point. And if you drop it now, will you get anything back? No. You got a straight life with no cash in value. If you drop the policy now, the insurance company is the winner. But say you live another couple of years. You pay a couple of hundred more. And you leave the $2,500 to somebody. Now, which is a smart thing, I leave it to you.
0: Yes, I should like to think that when I'm gone, I've left something behind for someone. Mr. Chalmers? Oh, yes, I'll always remember him for this. It's nice to live on in somebody's memory for a little while after we're dead. But A, I have no one in this world. And B, I must be very, very frank and tell you that I can no longer afford to pay even the dollar a week. You see, I live on a
1: few... That's a problem of the most minor importance. For anybody who invests in you now $1 a week would be gilt-edged. I mean, for instance, well, take my mother here. Now, suppose you made her the beneficiary. Now, suppose she continued to pay the $1 a week. Who can lose on such a deal? Who can lose? Nobody. You get the point?
2: Oh, no, no, I couldn't. Why? Why, it's...
1: Why not? It's simple, huh?
2: No, no, Mr. Chalmers, no, you mustn't...
1: Let Mr. Chalmers decide. Huh, Mr. Chalmers? It makes good sense, no? Makes everybody happy, no?
2: But we're practically strangers. We just...
1: What do you mean, strangers? Who's a stranger in this world? We're just little people trying to make each other happy. Huh, Mr. Chalmers? Now, Mr. Chalmers here can die feeling he didn't waste $1 a week for 20 years, and he'll know he'll live in your memory. That's what he wants. Now, why shouldn't he have it? Ain't every man entitled to at least live in somebody's memory?
2: Yes, but Mr. Chalmers doesn't have to do that. I'll think about him anyway. I promise I will...
1: Let him say something. You're always mouthing. Now, what do you say, Mr. Chalmers?
0: Oh, that must be the little man with the tiny mustache. I'll tell him I'm keeping the policy and changing the beneficiary. Oh, could you let me have the loan of $1, Mr. Bates?

0: hurry it up, will you? The old man's coming home in a minute or two. He takes a nap about this time. I want this ready for him.
1: Oh, relax, sonny, relax. I can't finish this job today.
0: What are you giving me?
1: It'll take a joint and another length of pipe.
0: Oh, fix it up. You're a good plumber. You can fix it up for now.
1: Yeah, the room's pretty small.
0: Oh.
1: Why do you want the heater so close to the bed for him?
0: Like I told you, he's got rheumatism. He needs plenty of heat.
1: Well, I can run a rubber extension, but with gas, I don't like it.
0: Okay, so with gas, you don't like it, but with gas, we gotta run this heater. The old man's got rheumatics. He can take plenty of gas.
1: Huh?
0: The heat, I mean. He needs plenty. What are you doing now?
1: Tightening this joint.
0: Look, it's tight enough. Here's your $3 and...
1: Okay. Okay, you're the boss.
0: Bring your tools the next time.
1: There won't be any next time, sonny.
0: What are you giving me now?
1: You can get somebody else to do your dirty work after this. So long, Skippy.
0: Skippy? Well, come on, Skippy. Pull yourself together. We got work to do.

0: Hiya, Pop.
1: Well, this is a pleasant surprise.
0: Yeah, this used to be my room. The steam don't come up here so good, so I talked the old lady into fixing this up for you.
1: Well, that was very thoughtful of you, Walter.
0: Thanks. I stuffed up the cracks in the window, too. Zero weather. It gets plenty of drafty in this room.
1: You thought of everything, didn't you, Walter?
0: Huh? Yeah, it ought to work out just fine.
1: It'll do the job, I think. I'm going to take a little nap before dinner. Do you think the heater...
0: Just leave it on. I'll look in after a bit to see if it's okay.
1: Well, now, you needn't go to all that trouble.
0: No, it's no trouble at all, Mr. Chalmers. When I do a thing, I like to do it right.

0: Who's there? Is that you, Walter?
1: Yeah, go on back to sleep, Pop. Oh. I'm just turning the heater off. It's getting stuffy in here.
0: Oh, you're a good, considerate boy, Walter.
1: Oh, I skip it. Go on back to sleep.
0: Hmm.

0: Please don't walk so fast, Walter. My feet are hurting me again.
1: You can buy new shoes tomorrow.
0: I'd like to know what with.
1: Maybe you'll have dough tomorrow. Maybe we'll both have some dough.
0: If a miracle happened.
1: Maybe miracles do happen. Maybe if you're smart.
0: Where are you taking me to, Walter?
1: Nowhere in particular. I thought we'd stroll around the old neighborhood. You know, like old times.
0: Why, that's a nice idea, Walter. But my feet...
2: Hello, Mrs. Bates.
0: Good evening, Officer Flanagan. This is my son, Walter. He's just here from Pittsburgh.
2: Glad to know you.
1: How's business, copper?
2: Oh, much the same. Vagrancy, petty larceny, once in a while, suicide.
1: Suicide?
2: Yeah, that's what they start out to do, but it's harder to get bumped off than most people think.
1: Huh?
2: Case just last week over in the next precinct. Dame turned on the gas in her room and lay down on the bed.
1: What happened?
2: Nothing. You always bungle somewhere, amateurs. Gas petered out. She forgot to put a quarter in the meter. Ah, 7 o'clock. I got a call in. Well, good night, Mr. Bates.
0: Good night, officer.
2: Nice to meet you, Walter.
1: Ma.
0: Yes, Walter.
1: When did you put a quarter in the meter at home?
0: Why, I don't remember. Goodness, I'd better get some change.
1: Never mind the change. Come on.
0: Walter, why did you ask about the gas meter?
1: What do you think?
0: Walter, you didn't. That isn't why you put the heater in, Mr. Chalmers.
1: What do you think?
0: I don't think anything. I just pray, that quarter ran out before.
1: Save your prayers. Of course, if that didn't work, I'll try another way. Either that old clerk is dead before midnight or I spend 10 years in stir. He's going to be dead before midnight, see? And if you try to make any trouble, you'll be pushing daisies right along with him. Stop sniveling. We're going in there now. Now, look. If it took, scream your head off, or I'll give you a reason to scream.
0: The gas. I can smell it.
1: Ah, come on.
3: Well, good evening, Walter. Mrs. Bates. I was just on my way out.
0: Oh, Mr. Chalmers, you're all right. You're all right.
1: Of course he's all right. What's eating you?
3: I have a slight headache, it's true. But a brisk walk in the open air will cure that, I'm sure.
4: Hey! Hey, you look at this.
3: What is it, Walter?
4: Well, this hose on a heater. Huh. Got unhitched. No wonder you got a headache.
3: I thought I smelled gas.
1: Boy, it's lucky for you. Ma forgot to put a quarter in the meter.
3: Providence works in strange ways, doesn't it, Walter? Well, I must be getting on. I'll be coming home rather late, Mrs. Bates, so I'll just let myself in.
1: How late?
3: Well, I thought I'd stop at the neighborhood picture house for dinner. That'll be around 9 o'clock, so I imagine I won't be home much before 11.
0: Mr. Chalmers, there's something I wanted to...
3: Yes, Mrs. Bates.
0: Walter's a good boy at heart, you know, but he's been in some trouble lately, and...
3: Is there anything I can do to help, Walter?
1: Yeah, plenty. I'll tell you all about it when you get up. You get back. Come on, you better run along now, Mr. Chalmers. You don't want to be late for that picture.
3: Yes, yes, of course. Well, good night, Mrs. Bates.
0: Mr. Chalmers,
1: I... Good night, Mr. Chalmers.
3: Yes, good night.
0: Oh, Walter, I... Walter! Walter, no! No, no, my book, no!
1: You were going to tell him, weren't you? Walter. You'd like to send me to the chair, wouldn't you?
0: You struck me, Walter. You struck your own mother.
1: I ought to have messed up your sad monkey face for good. Oh, it's your fault I pulled this up in the first place. Why didn't you remember to put a quarter on that meter? Why didn't you?
0: I'm glad I forgot. He wouldn't be alive.
1: I shouldn't have messed around with gas, trying to spare your feelings, making you look like an accident.
0: Oh, no.
1: The thanks I get for it. She wants to blab the whole thing. Turn me in, my own mother.
0: No, no, Walter. No, no, that's not true.
1: Why, you...
0: Oh, don't strike me again, Walt. I can't stand it.
1: Okay. Maybe now you'll cooperate. Now, look, let's put it this way. It's either you or him. If it's you, I don't care whether they get me or not. Are you listening?
0: Oh, yes, yes, Walter.
1: Okay, now, like I said, I got very little time to get this thing done. I ought to have done it neat and clean in the first place, like I said. He's old and weak. You just push him over on a bed, hold a pillow over his face for a few minutes, and the job's done. Nobody will ask any questions, a guy that old.
0: Walter, for the last time, I'm begging.
1: Okay, make sure it's for the last time. Remember, it's you or him, like I said.
0: What are you going to do?
1: Now, look. I'll be waiting in his room when he comes home. I'm shot anyway, so I'll lay down and get 40 winks. You wait up for him. Tell him I've left to catch a train. That's in case he suspects anything. When he comes to his room, I'll take care of the rest of it.
0: How do you know I won't warn him?
1: Because it's him or you, like I told you. I don't think you'll warn Mr. Chalmers. And don't try to stall him when he comes in. He's got to be dead by midnight. Or else...

0: paper here.
1: Evening, Mr. Chalmers.
2: Evening, Joe. I'll have the late edition of the Daily News as usual.
1: Oh, I saved one out for you, Mr. Chalmers.
2: Thank you. Good night, Joe.
1: Good night.
2: By the way, Joe, I almost forgot. Can you give me the change of a dollar?
1: Oh, sure, Mr. Chalmers. Yes, here you are. 50, 75, 85, 90, and $1.
2: Well, thank you. I just happened to think of something I need change for. A little good deed for a friend of mine.

0: Mr. Chalmers.
1: Well, I didn't think you'd be up so late, Mrs. Bates.
0: I waited up especially. I wanted to talk to you about Walter.
1: Mrs. Bates, your eye, it's all discolored.
0: Yes, the light burned out in the bathroom, and when I went to replace it in the dark, that is, I bumped into the door.
1: Now, I would have thought Walter would have done that for
0: you. Oh, no, Walter didn't. I mean, Walter's left already. He had to catch the 12:20 for Pittsburgh, you know.
1: But it's only 11 now. The clock...
0: Perhaps he had some things to do on the way, I mean.
1: Of course. Well, I'm afraid I must be getting on to bed.
0: No, not just yet. I mean, won't you sit down for a minute and have a cup of tea with me?
1: Well, I'd like to, but tea keeps me awake, Mrs. Bates. I'll be getting along to my room now, if you don't mind.
0: No,

0: It's got to be told before midnight.
1: What was that? Sounds like someone moving about in the back of the house.
0: It's one of the shutters. It's loose. The wind.
1: Oh, you were saying, Mrs. Bates.
0: Nothing. I can't tell you after all. I'm afraid. I'm afraid to tell it. Afraid.
1: There, there, Mrs. Bates. Perhaps in the morning. Try to get some rest.
0: You're going in there now?
1: I think that will be the best thing to do all the way around. Don't you, Mrs. Bates? Good night.
0: No. No, wait.
1: Mrs. Bates, I... What is it, Mrs. Bates?
0: That smell. Gas. Walter. Walter! Walter!

0: Why don't you lie down for a few minutes, Mrs. Bates? I'll call you when the ambulance arrives.
1: Listen. It's striking 12. Dead before midnight. That's what he said. Dead before midnight.
0: Poor lad. Fell asleep. If only I hadn't remembered to go back for that change.
1: You did it. You put the quarter in the meter. That's what turned on the gas that killed him.
0: Well, you mentioned the gas having gone off and forgetting to put a quarter in the meter. So on the way to the picture house, I just went around to the back entry and dropped the coin. I suppose I should have remembered about the connection being loose on the heater in my room. But I wanted to surprise you with my good deed. I didn't mean to do anything wrong, Mrs. Bates. Truly, I didn't.
1: No. You didn't do anything wrong, Mr. Chalmers. You didn't do anything wrong.

0: And so closes Life Ends at Midnight, starring Faye Bainter, Ralph Morgan, and Dane Clark. Tonight's tale of suspense.
1: Miss Bainter appeared by courtesy of Metro-Goldwyn-Mayer, producers of Madame Curie. Dane Clark is currently being seen in the Warner Brothers production Destination Tokyo. 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
2: This is Ralph Morgan. First, I'm sure I speak for all of us, Miss Bainter, Mr. Clark, and myself, in saying how much we have enjoyed appearing on Suspense this evening. We'll all be listening, as we hope you will, next week when Miss Agnes Moorehead is your star in one of the most talked-about plays ever to be presented in this series, called Sorry, Wrong Number. And now one more word. Here's something our fighting men may never forget. The price of victory is sacrifice. You help bring the victory nearer when you make the sacrifices that make it possible for you to buy more war bonds. Thank you.
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2: And now, a tale well calculated to keep you in suspense. Two brothers play a deadly game. In a moment, Act One of Murder is a Matter of Opinion, starring Phil Meader and William Lipton, based on a story by Jules Archer and written especially for Suspense by Ronald Dawson.

0: for those who think young. So go ahead and pick the drink that lets you drink young as you think. Yes, get the right one, the modern light one. Now it's Pepsi for those who think young.
1: It wasn't surprising that my younger brother Brian and I disagreed so violently on the question of capital punishment. We chose opposite sides on everything as a matter of habit. Ever since Dad had sent him to join me at the Tulane College of Law, we'd argued about murder.
2: Murder is a matter of opinion, Frank, and that's all. Just a matter of opinion.
1: I can't go along with you, Brian. The law not only distinctly defines murder, but furthermore, the law is designed to protect the innocent.
2: Oh, baloney. I can point out quite a few cases where an innocent man was condemned to death.
1: No, sir. I just happen to believe the law is right.
2: Well, you're wrong.
1: Look, if you're so darn sure that the law can be wrong, prove it.
2: All right, I will.
1: How?
2: Each year, Tulane stages a mock trial, right?
1: Of course. The moot court board.
2: Right. Now, they secretly prepare a mock crime on the campus and try to catch us by surprise to give us some realistic experience in criminal law procedure, right?
1: Right.
2: Okay. This year, why don't we spring a surprise on the board? Just you and I will stage our own private murder case.
1: Hey, Brian, why don't you do something about that cough of yours? It's really beginning to worry me. You cough all night long.
2: Well, I'll take care of it. I'll see a doctor one of these days.
1: Please do.
2: Okay, let's get back to our mock murder. I'll play the corpse and you'll be the murderer. But after we stage the killing, I'll undertake your defense at the trial.
1: What will you prove?
2: Well, I'll prove to you and to the student jury that even though every fact points to you as guilty of first-degree murder, even to the point of witnesses who saw you kill me, you can still be absolutely innocent.
1: You won't use any self-defense gag, no insanity plea, accidental manslaughter?
2: No, a straight, deliberate, premeditated killing.
1: Well, kid, it's a nice stunt if you can do it. It's a deal. Let's work out the details. To give us a little more incentive, I bet Brian $100 that he couldn't win. And we got busy and worked out the details. We rehearsed and rehearsed until we were letter perfect. And then we began to act out the drama for the benefit of the student body. We were in the dormitory and it was crowded.
2: And by what perverted logic, Frank, do you contend that a mother who mercifully puts her idiot child out of its misery is a murderess?
1: No one has the right to take another's life.
2: Don't quote the Bible to me. Think for yourself.
1: Look, if you did a little more reading of the Bible and a little less boasting about what you know of the law...
2: Boasting? You're the one who's always boasting. You're the one who's never wrong.
1: Oh, shut up, will you, Brian? You're just a punk kid.
2: A punk kid, am I? I'll show you who's a kid or not.
3: Hey, come on, you two. Cut it out.
1: Mind your own business.
4: Yeah, Tom, you keep out of this. I'm not going to let this little louse get away with all this nonsense of his.
1: Hey.
4: Okay, brother dear. I'll get you for that.
1: The fight achieved our purpose. We had planted the idea that Brian and I were on the outs. To make it still more emphatic, we made it a point not to speak to each other for several days. It was a pretty good act. Tom Penson, a mutual friend, stopped in to see me.
3: Frank, I realize I have no right to say what I have in mind.
1: Well, then don't.
3: I have to. As an old friend, Frank, I just can't understand what's come over you and Brian.
1: Oh, he's impossible. Do you know that young punk has the nerve to question father's decisions? Can you imagine baby Brian questioning the decisions of one of the most learned judges in the country?
3: Well, he's got an inquiring mind. He wants to explore the law.
1: An inquiring mind, my eye. He's got a colossal conceit, and one of these days, I'll knock it out of him. Poor Tom Penson tried to make peace between us. But Brian and I remained irreconcilable. And then came our next move. Over the weekend, Brian discovered that his watch was missing. He speculated loudly and bitterly and pointed out how it might have disappeared. I left the dormitory, slamming the door behind me. Later that day, I was sitting with Tom Penson and a few of the boys at the campus cafeteria. Brian wandered in as per schedule, signaling his entrance with that racking cough of his.
4: Oh, gentlemen, just gaze at what my poor, deluded father expects Tulane to transform into a lawyer.
2: All right, where is it?
4: Where's what?
2: You know, darn well what? My watch.
4: Now, how should I know where your watch is?
2: I want it back, and I want it back now.
4: Are you implying that I stole your lousy watch?
2: I'm implying nothing. I'm saying you stole it.
3: Hey, look, fellas, if you're going to start another fight, I'm getting out of here. I don't want to...
4: You stay right where you are, Tom. I want a witness to just what that young punk is saying.
5: For the last time, I want my watch.
4: Look, if you weren't such a weak sister, I'd knock you on your ear.
5: Why, you...
4: Brian, don't.
5: Get out of the way, Tom. Now, you, Mr. Frank Jackson, are going to give me back my watch.
4: I haven't got it, you ass.
5: Okay, then, you dirty lying thief. Hey, stop it, you guys. Come on, Frank. Brian, cut it out. You'll kill each other.
4: I'll get you for this. Sweet dear brother, you'll pay for this, baby Brian. Well, that was the finish of the build-up. And it worked out exactly as Brian and I had planned. The campus buzzed with gossip about the feuding Jackson brothers. There was even a rumor current that the dean was going to send for both of us. Brian and I had started that rumor. Well, that night there was an affair on the campus, which neither of us attended. I slipped over to my study, and a few minutes later, Brian came in. Hi there, public enemy number one.
6: Hi, big boy.
4: Hey, Brian, I wish you'd take care of that cough.
6: Yeah, I will soon.
4: Well, my jaw is still sore, you bum. You didn't have to hit me that hard.
6: Sorry, Frank. I tried to pull my punch, but I guess I'm not very good at that sort of thing.
4: You sure no one saw you coming here?
6: Oh, no. Campus is deserted.
4: Ah, okay. Well, now we're about set for the final act. The payoff takes place in the bookstore, right?
6: Right.
4: Okay, now look at this.
6: Oh, good. You got the gun.
4: Yep, a .32 loaded with blanks. I borrowed it from the Army. They'll never miss it.
6: Fine. And I've got a paper cup filled with ketchup. I'll stick it under my shirt.
4: And when I fire, you'll clasp your hand to your heart...
6: and squeeze out the red blood.
4: And then you lie on the floor while I make my escape.
6: Right. And I'll lie on the floor for at least 5 minutes to give you a chance to get away. Don't forget, you're to call the dean and tell him about the hoax and then have him set up the mock trial.
4: Everything looks set. Tomorrow, then. The bookstore at 12:15.
6: Right. I'll come in and start a fight, insult you, and you'll do the rest, okay? One more thing. All those plans we worked out on paper, you're sure you threw them all out?
4: Absolutely. I burned them. There'll be no clues around to show that the whole thing's a hoax until after it happens.
6: This is one time that I'll win, Frank.
4: Everything went smoothly. Brian entered the bookstore at 12:15, mingling with the noonday browsers. He was examining a book off one of the shelves when I entered.
7: All right, you dirty little swine.
8: Wait a minute, Frank.
7: You couldn't stop telling everyone that I'm a thief, could you?
8: Frank, put away that gun.
7: Not until I use it on you.
4: Brian clapped his hand to his heart. The catsup trickled out over his shirt in a convincing red stain. With a slight groan, my brother slumped to the floor on his face. Oh, it was a beautiful job. Two girls screamed and one student fainted. Everyone in the bookshop stood transfixed in horror. I wheeled and ran out, sprinting back to my study. And then, chuckling to myself, I phoned the dean. He wasn't in, so I left word that I called and asked if he'd call me back. I relaxed in my bed, waiting for the dean to call. I began to speculate over Brian's possible defense pleas on my behalf at the trial. He agreed to every detail of the crime as we enacted it. How could he convince a jury of law students that it was anything but first-degree murder? I hated to see Brian make an ass of himself publicly, but it was his idea.
8: Dear God, Frank.
4: What's wrong, Tom? You're as white as a sheet.
8: What did you do it for? How could you do such a terrible thing?
4: I just killed the little stinker because he had it coming to him, that's all.
8: You killed your own brother and you're laughing at it?
4: He looked so funny lying there.
8: But your own brother.
4: Well, what difference does it make? Just a minute, Tom. That must be the dean. I'm expecting his call. Hello?
9: Jackson?
4: Speaking.
9: This is the dean.
4: Yes, sir?
9: Come to my office immediately.
4: Yes, sir. Beat it, Tom. That was the dean. He wants me to report to his office immediately.
8: But, Frank, look. You're in a lot of trouble. Perhaps if you plead insanity...
4: Insanity, my foot! I planned it. Yes, sir, it was premeditated murder. Happily, I entered the dean's office. And to my surprise, there was a police captain with him. Well, I thought in wry amusement, Brian and I had forgotten that angle of it. We'd surprised the police, too. And from the dark look on the beefy face, I gathered that the police department took a dim view of the stunt.
10: Oh, Jackson, come in. Captain, this is Frank Jackson. He's your man.
11: You're Frank Jackson?
4: Yes, sir.
11: You're under arrest.
4: Looks like it was a pretty successful murder.
10: What?
4: My brother's not really dead, Dean.
10: You don't think so?
4: No, sir. You see, Dean, instead of waiting for the moot court to stage a mock crime, Brian and I decided to put on one of our own. We thought you wouldn't mind because, well, there's a very subtle legal point involved.
10: What are you talking about?
4: Well, if you'll allow us to hold a mock trial, I think the case would be extremely interesting to the student body. My brother wants to undertake my defense to prove that what is apparently a first-degree murder is really nothing of the sort.
10: Good Lord, what...
4: Now, would you cooperate, sir, by holding a trial and calling all the witnesses who were in the bookstore?
10: A trial will be held, all right, and all the witnesses in the bookstore will be called to testify against you. Only it won't be a mock trial at all, but a real one in criminal court.
4: What?
10: Frank Jackson, I arrest you for the murder of your brother, Brian.
4: Okay. It's okay, Captain. You can stop kidding now. I know you're trying to fool me the way we fooled you.
10: Do you mean to say that you don't think you killed your brother?
4: Well, of course not. The bullets were blanks.
10: Were they? Pretty deadly blanks, Jackson. Deadly enough to kill your brother 5 seconds after you fired them. Let's go.
4: It was a nightmare. I'd wake up, I told myself, and Brian would be sleeping beside me in the dormitory. But then I forced myself to look up, and the barred window was still there. An uncontrollable chill shook me. This was a jail, and I was not dreaming. I was on trial for my life. The dean phoned my father, who came rushing to my aid. He was led into my cell.
11: Frank, Frank.
4: Dad, this is awful for you. Brian gone and me here.
11: Son, we've got to fight.
4: I guess you're right, Dad. Did you get me a lawyer?
11: Yes, the best lawyer in the state, Peter J. Cheney. He'll be here shortly.
4: Dad, I just can't believe it. It's too incredible.
11: You and Brian were so close. Frank, how did it happen?
4: I don't know. Those bullets were blanks. I tested them the day I got them.
11: Well, there can be only one answer. Someone replaced the blanks in your gun with real bullets.
4: But who? Why? No one knew about our plan to stage a mock crime but Brian and me. I didn't even have any real bullets in my possession. There wasn't even the possibility of a mistake. Well, Brian certainly never would have done it. He knew full well the gun was going to be fired at him.
11: Then who? Why?
4: I just can't figure it, Dad. It's driving me mad.
11: Think hard, Frank. Isn't there anybody, one single person, who knew about or suspected the hoax?
4: No, there isn't. Not a living soul can testify that Brian and I were playing a game. The only voice that could prove it belongs to my dead brother. And on the other hand, everyone on campus can testify that we had bitter quarrels. None of them knows that the quarrels were faked, and at least 12 witnesses saw me shoot my own brother down. Saw me murder Brian in cold blood.
12: Frank, this is a clear-cut case of first-degree murder in one of its worst forms, fratricide. I haven't a scrap of evidence with which to defend you. In fact, any story I might present would be ridiculed.
4: Well, what can we do, Mr. Cheney?
12: You'll have to plead insanity.
4: I won't. I can't.
12: Judge Jackson, you know we couldn't win your son's acquittal on the strength of the boy's absolutely unsupported story.
11: Well, I must say
4: that... But it is true, I tell you.
12: I believe you. Otherwise, I wouldn't defend you. But we don't even have an explanation of why there were real bullets in that gun.
4: Dear God, I wish I knew.
12: Son, a jury might credit a plea of insanity. A nervous breakdown resulting from overwork. With good character witnesses for you, you might have a chance.
4: Dad, what should I do?
11: Frank, I have no right to dissuade you from choosing the legal course which has the best chance of saving your life. But I can only say that I believe in telling the truth. In fact, it's all you can do if you honestly believe in the justice of the law and trust it.
4: I do, Dad. I do. I'll stick to the truth.
12: I don't like it, Frank.
4: That's the way it has to be.
12: Frank, I'm a criminal lawyer and I know juries. And I tell you, my boy, there isn't any jury in the world that would swallow your story.
4: How right. How bitterly right Mr. Cheney was. No jury would swallow my story. The parade of witnesses called by the state was crushingly incriminating. And then before I realized it,
1: Tom Penson was sworn in on the stand to testify against me.
13: Now, Mr. Penson, you were acquainted with the late Brian Jackson.
8: I was.
13: And you know the defendant.
8: Yes, sir.
13: Would you say that as brothers they were very close and fond of each other?
8: They were. At least until a little over a month ago.
13: You mean that something came between them?
8: Well, I suppose so, but I don't know what.
13: Very well. Now, Mr. Penson, were you present in the cafeteria on the afternoon of December 10th?
8: Yes, sir. I was having a cup of coffee with the defendant, Frank Jackson.
13: What happened?
8: Brian came in and Frank insulted him.
13: What do you mean he insulted him?
8: Well, Frank said, take a look at what my father expects Tulane to transform into a lawyer.
13: He meant, of course, his brother Brian?
8: Yes, sir. And he said it so loud that everyone in the cafeteria must have heard it.
13: I see. Then what happened?
8: Brian accused Frank of stealing his watch.
13: Was that the end of their quarrel?
8: No, Frank denied that he had the watch, and Brian struck him.
13: You saw that blow struck?
8: I did, yes, sir.
13: Mr. Penson, were you present when the defendant fired the shots that killed his brother?
8: I was.
13: Where did that take place?
8: In the bookshop.
13: What were your reactions?
8: I could hardly believe my eyes. I kept hoping it was some kind of a joke.
13: Go on.
8: I rushed over to Frank's room.
13: Did you say anything to him?
8: I did. I asked him why he did it and how he could have done such a terrible thing.
13: What did he say?
8: He said, I killed the little stinker because he had it coming to him.
14: That doesn't mean just for me.
1: Every word spoken by every witness condemned me. To them, I was a murderer. As the testimony was piling up the evidence against me, I kept remembering the last serious thing Brian said to me.
15: This is one time that I'll win, Frank.
1: Ironically enough, it was beginning to look as if this time Brian would win. Listening to all the testimony, I began to doubt my own sanity. My story began to sound foolish and incredible to my own ears. But it was all I had to offer in my own defense. No proof, no witnesses. The entire courtroom I knew was convinced of my guilt beyond the shadow of a doubt. Suddenly, I was aware that the prosecutor was questioning.
13: I repeat, what happened to the blank bullets you claimed you had?
1: I told you before, I don't know.
13: Again, I ask you, if all of this was just a hoax, as you stated, and if the whole thing was kept an absolute secret by you and the deceased, who could have known and who could have changed those bullets?
1: I don't know. I don't know.
13: There are too many things you don't know, Mr. Jackson. I would say that you don't even know how to lie.
1: I'm not lying. It's the truth. It's the truth. So help me God, I didn't kill my brother. I didn't kill him. By some curious form of mass hypnotism, I almost began to share the belief that I was guilty. Perhaps I really had been temporarily insane. Perhaps I had willfully, deliberately murdered Brian in cold blood. My brain was whirling, and my hands were clammy when I rose to face the jury. They had been out for less than an hour. I couldn't believe that I was going to listen to words that would legally terminate my life. The jury found me guilty as charged. I screamed, "No, that can't be! It's all a mistake, an awful mistake! My story's true, every word of it! This is murder! You're murdering an innocent man!" I was sentenced to die on the 4th of March. That gave me some time to think about the amazing thing, the unbelievable thing that had happened to me. Some time to explore my soul and memory. I was innocent, and I had told the truth. But Brian was dead, and I was found guilty of his murder. And only he could have proved my innocence. His words came back to me 100 times a day.
15: This is one time I'll win, Frank.
1: I began to remember the arguments Brian and I had on capital punishment and murder, and the prophetic irony of his contention that under our laws, an innocent man could be convicted of murder and be legally murdered by the state. 3 days after my sentence had been pronounced, the door of my cell was unlocked. The prison guard came in and told me the warden wanted to see me. I lurched along beside the guard down the long corridor and through a panel door. Inside the room were my father, Mr. Cheney, and another man I didn't recognize. The warden spoke first.
16: Jackson, this is Mr. Bixton, a notary public.
10: He's come here with an amazing story that I want him to tell you in front of your father and your lawyer. All right, Mr. Bixton.
16: Well, you see, 3 days before your brother was before he died, he came to me and wrote out a statement which he made me witness without reading. It was sealed in an envelope in my presence, and I kept it in my safe.
17: Please go on.
16: Your brother said you were going to be tried for a crime, and that if you were convicted, I was to hand this envelope to the warden 3 days after your sentence. I have acted upon his instructions. The warden has read the letter and wants me to give it to you. Here it is.
1: To whom it may concern, this is an open letter to my brother Frank, who will probably need it. Dear Frank,
15: I hope you will forgive me for what I did to you. It was I, Brian Jackson, who replaced the blanks in your gun with real bullets. If you recall, you kept urging me to see a doctor because of my cough. I did see a doctor, but never told you or Dad that he had given me only a year to live at most. I couldn't stand a lingering death like that, Frank, so from the very beginning when we planned the hoax, I had suicide in mind. That is what it practically was. But I wanted to prove to you for once that you were wrong. I wanted to show you that you, a perfectly innocent man, could be convicted of first-degree murder and sentenced to death under our system
1: of law. This letter will, of course, bring you your freedom. But if my hand had not risen from the grave, so to speak, the law would have hanged you. Now do you admit that murder, even the clearest murder, is purely a matter of opinion?

0: Suspense. 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Suspense is produced and directed by Bruno Zerato Jr. Music supervision by Ethel Huber. 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
15: It was literally just what the doctor had ordered. There wasn't anything in particular wrong with me, just feeling a little edgy. And I went for a routine checkup.
16: How many hours a day do you work, Mr. Edwards?
15: Well, I don't know, Doctor. I never kept track.
16: You get home for dinner very often?
15: Not lately.
16: Grab a sandwich at the drugstore and go on back to the office, I imagine. I got a lot of patients like you. The ulcer type of business executive, I call you.
15: You mean I...
16: Oh, no, you haven't an ulcer yet. Just overworked, nervous, strain. A month's vacation is what you need.
15: But, Doctor, I
16: can't... Yes, I know they all say that. I'll tell you what you can do, though.
15: Yes?
16: Done wonders for some of my patients. An evening's diversion.
15: Oh, I don't work late every night. Why, I took my wife out to dinner in a theater only last week.
16: Oh, I don't mean that kind of diversion. Rushing home and putting on dinner clothes. Fighting for a table in a restaurant. Rushing out of the theater. That's work, too, I know from experience.
15: Well, then, what do you mean by an evening's diversion? Dropping in at the club for a thrilling game of chess?
16: Oh, that's no good either. You wind up talking business. No, what I have in mind is something different. Go out on your own. Go someplace you wouldn't normally think of going. Then relax and see what happens.
15: Well, now, look here, Doctor. I'm a married man. I can't...
16: Oh, then you aren't likely to get in any serious trouble.
15: So, that's your prescription. Well, really,
16: no,
15: Doctor,
16: don't misunderstand me, Mr. Edwards. There's more than one kind of adventure to be found in a city this size. Well, you'd be surprised exactly what
15: you... Well, of course I didn't take him seriously. How could I? In the first place, I didn't have time to go gallivanting around to strange places looking for trouble. And in the second place, I told myself I was too old for that sort of thing. I made a mental note to find a sensible doctor who would prescribe some pills the way a doctor should, and went on back to the office. It was after 5 when I got there, and I could have kicked myself for wasting an afternoon like that. There was a stack of briefs on my desk I hadn't even looked at. That meant another late night. Hello.
17: Hello, dear. It's me.
15: Oh, hello, Lily. Look, honey, I was just going to call you.
17: Oh, now, Paul. You're not going to tell me you're working late again tonight.
15: I'm afraid so, darling.
17: Oh. Well, I suppose it's no use arguing with you. Did you see the doctor?
15: Yes, I saw him.
17: What did he say?
15: Oh, the usual nonsense. Said I needed an evening's diversion.
17: Well, he's quite right. You do.
15: Maybe so. Anyway, I'll be late, so don't wait up.
17: Paul, do you absolutely have to stay at the office tonight?
15: Absolutely.
17: You couldn't possibly get home just a wee bit earlier.
15: Not a chance.
17: Oh, dear. What time do you think you will get home, then?
15: Oh, around 11:30.
17: Well, there's milk in the icebox if you're hungry when you get in.
15: Thanks, honey. Good night.
17: Good night, dear. Now, don't work too hard.
15: No, I'll try not to.
18: Yes, Mr. Edwards?
15: Oh, I'm working late again, Lois. I don't suppose you'd be interested in earning some more overtime.
18: Well, frankly, not tonight, Mr. Edwards. I'd like to help out, but I've stayed every night this week, and I'm just dead.
15: Hmm.
18: I don't see how you do it.
15: What do you do on your free evenings, Lois?
18: Oh, go to the movies sometimes.
15: Uh-huh.
18: Sometimes my boyfriend and I just drop in someplace that looks interesting and just relax and see what happens.
15: Well, what happens?
18: Sometimes nothing. Sometimes all sorts of things. Once there was a shooting right in the place where we were sitting. Gangsters.
15: Well, that doesn't sound very relaxing to me.
18: Oh, but it is. I mean, you get in a rut kind of going to the office and home again day after day.
15: Uh-huh.
18: I couldn't stand it if there wasn't some excitement now and then.
15: Have a good time this evening.
18: Oh, thanks, Mr. Edwards. Anything you want me to do before I go?
15: No. Good night. Oh, Lois.
18: Yes, Mr. Edward?
15: What was the name of that, place where those gangsters were?
18: Oh, let me think. Oh, yes, Parachino's. It's in a basement, sort of, over on Rod Street near 3rd.
15: That must be quite a place. Good night, then.
18: Good night.
15: After she'd gone, I opened the folder and started to read one of the briefs. But I couldn't concentrate. It was stuffy in there. I got up and crossed the room and raised the window. I stood there for a few moments, looking out at all the vast city spread out below me. A warm breeze was blowing from across the river, bringing with it a disturbing smell of trees and damp earth that mingled with smoke and fumes and fetid air of the city and seemed to breed a kind of excitement. Well, suddenly I remembered that I had missed lunch and I was hungry. So I walked out into the corridor of the building and started toward the elevator. I hadn't bothered to get my hat. I was only going out for a sandwich.
19: Going, Doc. Oh, it's you, Mr. Edwards.
15: Good evening, Joe. How's everything?
19: Oh, you know. Can't complain. Going home?
15: No, just downstairs for a sandwich.
19: Oh, man, you sure put in the hours, don't you?
15: Oh, I don't mind.
19: I guess your work must be pretty interesting. Man, if I didn't do something besides run this elevator and go home, I'd go nuts.
15: Well, what else do you do?
19: Oh, I don't know. Seems like there's always something. Just walking around the city is a heck of a good time as far as I'm concerned.
15: You might have something there.
19: Yeah. Well, here you are, Mr. Edwards.
15: Thanks, Joe. See you in...
19: Yeah, I know. In 15 minutes.
15: Yes, I... No. By George, I won't. I won't go back. Something in his tone of voice must have decided me. He wasn't just a fresh kid. He was really sorry for me. When I got outside on the street, that air hit me again. That warm summer air. I started walking, not paying any attention to where I was, just walking and enjoying that wonderful air. I must have been walking for nearly an hour before I noticed where I'd got to. It was Rod Street. And up ahead was a flickering neon sign. Pirocino. The place was bigger than I expected and stock empty. There were double rows of booths down the two sides of it and a high partition in the middle. In the gray overhead lighting, it looked like an abandoned stable. I was on the point of leaving the place when a sloppy-looking waitress appeared from nowhere.
20: Just you alone?
15: Yes, I...
20: This way.
15: Look here, it seems as if I've come in at an awkward time. And...
20: Early for dinner, but you can have a sandwich.
15: Oh, well, all right then.
20: This booth, all right?
15: Fine.
20: We got ham and Swiss cheese, and that's all.
15: That'll be fine. On rye.
20: Both?
15: Yes.
20: It won't be long.
15: I sat there watching her as she slouched down the narrow aisle of booths to the kitchen. Then she was gone and there was nothing to look at. The silence in the place was beginning to get me. Then I heard the door open and steps coming down the stairway from the entrance. Sitting down, I couldn't see over the top of my booth and I didn't have the curiosity to stand up. They went down the aisle between the booths on the other side of the room. They were both men. One had metal cleats on his heels.
21: In here, huh?
15: The whole row of booths shook when they sat down. They were apparently rather heavy men. When they started talking, I could hear them as plainly as if they were sitting across the table from me.
21: I told you this place would be empty.
22: Why couldn't we talk just as well in your room?
21: I like it here.
22: Well, what do you want?
21: My cut of that 50 grand?
22: Don't rush me.
21: What happened? Same dame double-cross you?
22: I didn't say that.
21: All she's got to do is slip that stuff in this coffee. Why don't you do it?
22: I'm seeing her tonight.
21: You've been seeing her every night for 3 months. What do you talk about?
22: I'm doing this my own way, see?
21: You're nuts about her, ain't you?
22: What if I am?
21: Bad business.
22: Yeah, you don't understand a dame like that. It takes time with a dame like that.
21: In the meantime, maybe she gets tired of you and spills the whole caper.
22: That's my lookout.
21: Oh, no, it's not, Maxie. There's me to think of, too, and the rest of the boys.
22: Okay. I'll give her the final pitch tonight. She stalls me again.
21: You know what to do, Maxie.
22: Where's that slob of a hash slinger? I'm hungry.
21: I'll buy a big feed, Maxie. Uptown afterwards.
22: What makes you so sure I'll have to kill her?
15: Oh, my God.
21: Nothing, Maxie. Just a hunch. Come on, let's get out of here. One thing more, Maxie. Take the subway. No taxis, you hear?
15: Why, my goodness.
20: Here's your sandwich. Want anything with it?
0: No. Never mind. I've got to leave right away. Here's for the sandwich and keep the change. I caught up with him near the corner of 7th Avenue. I knew it was him because of those metal cleats on his heels. I followed him down into the subway. He walked up to the end of the platform. I waited where I was. It was as hot as a furnace down there. My heart was pumping fast with excitement, and I could hardly breathe. But this was doctor's orders, an evening's diversion. I walked to the far end of the platform. He didn't look around.

0: When the train stopped, he went in through the center door. I went in by the door at the rear of the car. Inside the train, I saw him for the first time in a good light. He was well-dressed, almost too well-dressed. He must have felt me staring at him. He didn't look my way, but he began to jitter. He kept jiggling his right leg and looking at his watch. He wound it, and then he put it to his ear. I studied him. He was more than nervous. He was worried, perhaps frightened. He unfastened the top button of his shirt and loosened his tie. He looked over at me once or twice as if he knew me but couldn't place me. He unbuttoned his coat and tried to relax. But I knew that he couldn't relax. Not with a gun holster under his coat.
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0: train stopped at the 59th Street station, and he got up to leave. I followed him out of there. We got off the train, and he hurried across the dark, deserted platform. I walked slowly so that he wouldn't know he was being followed. He went to the rear of the platform and into his phone booth. His call didn't take more than 3 minutes, and as he came out, I thought I saw a faint smile on his lips. I flattened myself against the wall, hoping he wouldn't notice me, but he lit a cigarette and walked right over.
1: Something I can do for you, mister?
0: What?
1: I said, is there something I can do for you?
0: No, that
1: You're
0: is...
1: You're following me, aren't you?
0: Well, now, see here, I don't...
1: Shut up. What are you, a dick?
0: A what?
1: A flatfoot, a copper.
0: Well, no, I'm
1: but
0: not...
1: you're following me.
0: Well, I don't know what you're talking about.
1: You got on at the 8th Street station. You really? Followed me when I got off here. You watched me when I went into the phone booth.
0: Well, I...
1: And now you're on my tail again. What's the game? Maybe I'd like to play.
0: No, you play with guns. I don't.
1: Pretty sharp guy, aren't you?
0: Well, you must have a guilty conscience.
1: Let's leave my conscience out of this. Just keep away from me, you understand? Keep away or you'll get hurt.
0: Yes, I think I understand.
1: I hope you do, for your sake. Now, here comes a train. I'm getting on it. You're going uptown, you'll wait for the next one.
0: Yes, all right.
1: I don't want any funny business, mister.
0: No.
1: You'll find I've got no sense of humor.
0: He ran for the train, and as he ran, a scrap of pink-colored paper fell from his pocket to the platform. I made no move to pick it up. He was watching to make certain I didn't board the train. At last, the train started. I waited until it was out of sight. People were still clearing the platform. I was about to pick up the scrap of paper when a man hurried by and kicked it to the tracks below. I had to have that paper, so I jumped down to the tracks. There were dozens of papers down there, but only one pink-colored scrap. There was an address written on it, 375 Highland Drive.
2: Hey, you! What do you think you're doing down there?
0: Oh, I'm sorry, officer. I dropped an address down here, but I found it.
2: I don't care if you dropped your old lady down there. You're not supposed to be down on the track.
0: I know,
2: now
0: but
2: get
0: I...
2: get out of there, but fast. Here, grab my hat.
0: Thanks. I didn't mean to break the law, officer, but it was important that I get that paper.
2: Yeah, you're up. I ought to run you in for this.
0: But I hope you won't.
2: What if you was to get hit down there? You'd throw the whole train schedule off.
0: Well, I wouldn't want to cause anyone any inconvenience.
2: Okay. But don't let it happen again.
0: Outside, I hailed a taxi. This time, I was lucky. I got one.
3: Hop in, mister. Where to?
0: 375 Highland Drive. And hurry, please.
3: Traffic is kind of heavy tonight. I ain't got wings, but I'll get you there as fast as I can.
0: I'll make it worth your while. It's a matter of life and death.
3: Yeah, I know.
0: I'm telling you the truth.
3: Hey, mister, I ain't gonna argue with you. But I've been driving this hack for 10 years. I've heard that song before.
0: All right, then, don't believe me. But for the love of heaven, please hurry.
3: Okay. I'm doing the best I can. Yeah, it's easy for you guys to hop in a hack and say, step on it. But, you know, I get awful tired hearing the same things. You know what I mean? Oh, I guess you wouldn't. You look like the kind of guy who wouldn't let himself get in a rut. But not me. Every day...
0: Well, why are you stopping?
3: Red light, mister.
0: There isn't time to stop for red lights. I've got to get to 375 Highland Drive, and I've got to get there before it's too late.
3: Relax, mister. She'll wait. See, where was I? Oh, yeah. Yeah, like I was saying, things get pretty dull for a hack driver. Sometimes I think to myself, why not forget about it for a little while? You know, go home. Get the wife. Get the kids.
0: The taxi seemed to crawl along, and the driver kept talking. I couldn't understand a word he was saying. His voice, the rattle of traffic, the ticking of the meter, and the beating of my heart all blurred into one great din. It seemed that the driver made every stop sign. The cab was getting stuffy, and his voice began to feel like red-hot needles were bending. Shut up!
3: Huh? What?
0: I said shut up.
3: Wise guy.
0: Why are you stopping? There's no red light.
3: No, there ain't. I'll shut up, okay, if you pay up and get out.
0: Get out?
3: You heard me. I don't like your attitude. I may not be much, but nobody walks on me. Now get out.
0: But I'll never get another taxi.
3: Stop, you're breaking my heart.
0: Oh, you fool, this is a matter of life and death. I told you that. Now look, here's $5. Get me to 375.
3: Mister, 500 bucks wouldn't get you to the next corner as far as I'm concerned. Are you going to get out or am I going to kick you out?
0: Look, I'm sorry. I apologize. But please, you must get me to 375.
3: And here's your change. $4.50. Skip the tip and get out.
0: I've got your number. Your company will hear about this.
3: Yeah, and I got your number, too. Hit the road, brother.
0: I stood there for a moment, watching the taxi, and it was out of sight. I was on Highland Drive, all right, but I was 5 blocks from 375. I began walking. I wondered if I would be too late. The man with the gun must be out of the subway by now. That would put him only 3 blocks from 375. I walked faster and faster until I was almost running. I knew I was becoming involved in something, but just how involved, I didn't know. If I had felt then like I do right now, I would have turned around and walked in the other direction. Near the apartment house, I instinctively slowed down, not out of fear of what was ahead of me, but for what was behind me. I stopped. Someone was behind me. I didn't have to turn around. I knew who it was.
1: You shouldn't have followed me here, pal.
0: But what makes you think I don't have business of my own here?
1: Start walking. I got a gun in your back.
0: Where are you taking me?
1: Start walking across the street. Don't try anything. I'd just as soon let you have it now as later.
0: You're going to kill me?
1: You catch on fast.
0: But why? Why? I haven't done anything to you. I don't even know who you are.
1: That's rough. Straight ahead. We're going to take a little walk through the park.
0: Listen, let me go. I will repeat this to the police. You have my word.
1: I don't want your word. I told you not to follow me, but you did. I don't know how you did it, but you're here. Turn right down this path.
0: You're out of your mind.
1: And you'll be out of your misery.
0: Look, I've got money. I'll give you anything
1: can
0: you
1: it,
0: want.
1: Can it. Somebody's coming. Keep your trap shut. Let me do the talking.
4: Oh, say, son. Do you live around here?
1: Who wants to know?
4: Oh, me? Just wondering if you know this neighborhood.
1: No.
4: How about you, mister?
0: Well, I
1: don't know the neighborhood either.
4: No? Well, could you tell me this much? Let me see now. 485 Highland Drive be in this direction?
1: I said we don't know the neighborhood.
4: Oh, you don't? Well, thanks anyway. Guess I'm going the right direction. My feet are killing me.
0: Oh, hey, you,
1: Shut up.
4: Yeah, what is it?
1: Nothing. We weren't talking to you.
4: Oh, sorry.
1: Okay. Start walking again.
0: Do you mind if I ask you something?
1: It all depends.
0: Just who were you going to kill tonight, other than me?
1: A certain party in apartment 1A.
0: What?
1: What are you going to do about it?
0: Oh, I was just curious, that's all.
1: Like a cat, huh?
0: Why were you going to kill this party?
1: This is far enough.
0: You didn't answer my question.
1: I'm through answering questions, pal.
0: Look, why what are you going to kill gain by killing me?
1: Nothing.
0: But I swear
1: my life.
0: I swear
1: save your breath.
0: Someone else is coming. You can't get away with this.
1: Where the devil is all this traffic coming from?
0: Listen,
1: you listen, mister. Keep your eye on me and remember I've got this gun on you. Don't try any funny stuff like you did the last time.
0: It's a policeman.
1: Cop. It doesn't make any difference to me. What I said still goes.
0: Nobody can talk to me like that. I'll have you know my kid can lick your kid any old day.
1: Shut up, I said.
0: Don't tell me to shut up.
5: Hey, what's going on here?
0: You keep out of this, officer.
5: Hey, take it easy, buddy. Take it easy. What's with this guy?
1: Oh, don't pay any attention to him, officer. He's nuts.
0: But I'm not nuts. A fathead like you, you flatfoot.
1: You don't know what he's talking about, officer. He just talks a lot too much.
0: You know what I'm going to do when you go?
5: Jump in the river, I hope.
0: I'm going up and down the street and break every window I can reach.
5: Not while I'm around you, not. I'm taking you along with me just for safekeeping.
0: Okay. Oh, yeah? You and who else?
1: Hey, I'll take care of him, officer. I'll take care of him good.
5: Yeah. Well, all right. But you're responsible for it.
1: Yeah.
5: I don't want to see any broken windows, you understand?
1: Oh, sure. Sure thing, officer.
5: Okay.
0: No one is going to take care of me. I'll take care of myself.
5: Hey! Hey, come back here! Come back here, I said! I don't want any broken windows, you hear?
0: I ran deep into the heart of the park. I knew he wouldn't fire after me with the policeman there. I hid in the bushes for almost 20 minutes. From time to time, I could hear his searching steps. Occasionally, he would walk slowly toward the bush I was hiding under. I was afraid to breathe, afraid to allow my heart another beat. And then for a moment, he would stop. I could easily have reached out and touched him. He was that close. Then he would go, still searching. I waited 5 minutes more, 10, 20, a half hour. He didn't return. I knew where he had gone. I knew he was about to commit a murder. I went into the apartment house through the service entrance. My legs felt like rubber, and my clothes were torn from the bushes in the park. I walked quietly up the steps to the first floor, made sure the corridor was empty, then moved to the door of apartment 1A and listened. For a moment, I heard nothing. And then that familiar voice seeped through the crack beneath the door.
1: So, you've decided to back out, huh?
6: Oh, Max, I'm afraid.
1: What's there to be afraid of, sweetheart?
6: I'm afraid for you. We'd never get away with it.
1: Who says we wouldn't? Just you let me take care of him. Or maybe you still love him, huh?
6: I loathe him, and you know it.
1: Then why hold back? Why make yourself miserable any longer? It's you and me, sweetheart. You get that? You and me. That's the way it's got to be.
6: I'm sorry, Max. I can't do it. I won't.
1: You can't back out now.
6: Why can't
1: I? You know too much.
6: Oh, Max, if that's what's worrying you,
1: that's
6: I would...
1: That's what's worrying me.
6: Don't you trust me, darling?
1: Sure. Sure, when I can see you. That's why we've got to be together. Or maybe you want to bump him off and take all the dough yourself.
6: Oh, Max.
1: Sure. That's it. Oh, what a sap I've been.
6: Don't be a fool.
1: I'm going.
6: I'll hear from you, won't I, darling?
1: Not a chance. You won't be hearing from anyone, sweetheart.
6: Max. Max, put away that gun.
1: I'm checking you out, Lily.
6: Max, listen, please. Max, listen, don't do it. I'm with you. You know that, don't
1: you? Let go of my arm.
6: Max.
1: Let go, I tell you. Be careful or you'll... Lily.
6: Max. Darling, I... Max, I didn't mean to do it. Max, I didn't mean to do it.
0: Her back was to me as I opened the door. She was on her knees weeping for the man she had just killed. I walked quietly toward her, knelt down, and reached for the gun at her side. Picked it up, moved a few steps back, and waited. She must have felt my presence in the room, because she stopped sobbing, stood up, and turned to face me. Nothing was said. Her eyes were searching mine, growing wider and wider as she found my thoughts. Tiny streams of blood began to trickle from those places where her sharp fingernails had penetrated the palm of her hand. The silence of the room began to roar. And then...

0: Number, please.
1: Get me the police department.
2: Police department.
1: You'd better send someone over to 375 Highland Drive right away. Apartment 1A.
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0: throughout the world. Before we hear again from Leona Ames, the star of An Evening's Diversion, tonight's suspense play, this is Truman Bradley for Roma Wines. 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
1: This is Leon Ames. I hope you've had a pleasant 4th of July. I know that for me it's been an exciting holiday to appear here on Suspense. Next Thursday, I'm sure you'll want to listen when a very wonderful actor, Sheldon Leonard, appears in a suspense play called Feast of the Furies, which Mr. Spear has just described to me and which sounds like one of the really dramatic events of the radio season.
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0: This is the Man in Black, here again to introduce Columbia's program, Suspense. Our starring Hollywood cast of characters reads as follows for tonight. As Aunt Julie, one of those stark, severe, and terrifying women who is encountered ever so often along the grimmer outposts of the American countryside, Miss Agnes Moorhead. As Carol Linden, the girl who returned to a scene of childhood happiness and found terror living in the house, Miss Ellen Drew. As Paul, Carol's husband, who had his own ideas as to the explanation of these strange events, Mr. Ted Reed. A first radio play by Larry Roman called Uncle Henry's Rosebush is tonight's tale of suspense. If you have been with us before, you will know that suspense is compounded of mystery and suspicion and dangerous adventure. In this series are tales calculated to intrigue, to stir your nerves, to offer you a precarious situation and then withhold the solution until the last possible moment. And so it is with Uncle Henry's Rosebush and the performances of Agnes Moorhead as Aunt Julie, Ellen Drew as Carol, and Ted Reed as Paul. We again hope to keep you in suspense.
1: I shall tell you the story exactly as it happened. There's no use pretending. I'll never forget, and I know I'll not awake and find it all a dream. It's real, and for the rest of my life, I shall know it's real. Paul was to have his first vacation since we were married. I suggested we visit my Aunt Julie and Uncle Henry, who had a small farm upstate. They had always been very kind to me. When I was a child, I used to spend my summer vacations with them. They love children. I've often wondered why they never had any of their own. Some time ago, I'd lost track of them. They had never seen Paul, and I was certain they'd like to. Paul said it would be fine. We'll surprise them, I thought.

0: We were the ones who were surprised. Just a few more miles, Paul. I remember this road. We used to hike along it going to the village.
1: Ah, this country air is wonderful. 2 weeks of green grass and wicker chairs. I can't think of anything better.
0: Oh, you'll love Aunt Julie and Uncle Henry. They live alone, quiet and peaceful. It'll be quite a change from the city.
1: Yeah. Well, they must be happy together.
0: Oh, they are, but they're lonely.
1: Smooth lawns and orchards.
0: And flowers. Uncle Henry planted huge rose bushes around the porch. Every night as I crawled in the bed, he used to bring me a rose. They're his favorite flowers.
1: Ah, vacation, here we come. Come on, car, let's go.
0: Just around the bend.
1: Here we go. There it is. Carol, look.
0: Why, Paul.
1: Are you sure this is the place?
0: Yes, but all the weeds and the broken shutters. Looks as though it's been neglected for months. I don't understand.
1: Yeah, perhaps it's deserted.
0: Oh, but it can't be. It's their home.
1: Well, come on. Let's go up and see. The dirt on this porch must be an inch thick. No answer. Nobody here.
0: Look, Paul, over there at the end of the porch. The rose bush. Uncle Henry's rose bush.
1: Why, it's trimmed and neat. It's the only thing that seems to be taken care of.
0: Well, then somebody must be here. Maybe they can tell us what happened to Aunt Julie and Uncle Henry. Knock again. Mm-hmm. Someone's coming.
2: Well?
0: We're looking for a Mr. and Mrs. Connors. They used to live... Why, Aunt Julie, I didn't recognize you. Well, it's me, Aunt Julie. It's Carol.
2: I wasn't expecting you.
0: Oh, Paul's vacation. We thought we'd spend it here. Well, you've been asking for us for years. This is Paul, my husband.
1: Oh, Carol's told me so much
2: why
1: about
2: you. Why did you come?
0: What?
2: I said, why did you come?
0: Well, aren't you glad to see us? Aunt Julie, something's happened.
2: Nothing's happened.
0: Oh, but it did. Tell me, Aunt Julie, we'll help.
1: Well, of course we will.
2: You shouldn't have come.
1: Well, Carol, if she doesn't want us, let's go.
0: No, Paul. This isn't like you, Aunt Julie. Something dreadful has happened, I know it.
2: Go, Carol, please go.
0: Listen, if it's money, Aunt Julie, well, we haven't got too much, but you're welcome to
2: it. I tell you, nothing's wrong.
0: Oh, but there must be. This house...
2: You're her husband. I'm asking you to take her and go away.
0: Oh.
1: Come on, Carol. We're not wanted. Let's go.
0: We're going to stay.
1: Well, there you are. She's your niece, and you know how stubborn she can be.
0: We're going to stay. Where's Uncle Henry? I say, where's Uncle Henry?
2: He's not here.
0: Oh, but where is he?
2: He's not here. Isn't that enough?
0: Oh, what'll he be back?
2: He won't be.
0: Oh, but Aunt Julie...
2: He won't ever be back!
0: I stood there bewildered. Aunt Julie had run out of the room. Perhaps she was crying. I don't know. I just knew that Uncle Henry was gone. That he had left her. It seemed strangely impossible. They'd always been so happy. So supremely happy that it seemed that the only thing that could separate them on this earth was death. And now this. I couldn't believe it. Paul and I walked into the living room. It was almost as dusty as the outside. The curtains were dirty, the floor littered with old newspapers. The entire room showed the same signs of neglect as the outside. And when I recalled how neat Aunt Julie had always been with her housework, a feeling of apprehension crawled up my back. Frankly, I was frightfully worried, and I could tell by the look on Paul's face that he was worried, too. I don't like it, Paul. There's something strange here.
1: Yeah. I never saw a house in such a mess.
0: It's not just the house. It's more than that. Something much more. I'm sure of it.
1: Well, really, Carol, it's none of our business, don't you?
0: Well, perhaps not, but you don't know Aunt Julie like I do. She'd never ask for help, no matter how much she needed it. I'm just not prying, Paul.
1: I suppose you're right.
0: The They've always been so kind to me, I've got to help them.
1: But how can we, Carol? We don't even know what's wrong.
0: They were always so happy together. Somehow, I can't believe they've broken up. Something else has happened. Something terrible. And I'm going to stay until I find out what.
1: Well, in that case, we better find a place to sleep.
0: All the bedrooms are upstairs. Come on.
1: Right. Wow. Look at the dust on the banister. I bet this place hasn't been cleaned in a month.
0: Paul.
1: Huh?
0: Did you see the way she looks?
1: Yeah.
0: Gee, her face seems completely wrinkled with worry. No wonder I didn't recognize her. She seems much older and frightened.
1: Well, do you think she's ill?
0: I don't know. I wish I did.
1: Wow, look at that hall. Gloomy and dirty. Where do these doors go to?
0: Well, that one's to Aunt Julie's room, and this one's Uncle Henry's. The one across the way is the spare. I guess that's ours.
1: Well, let's go in. Wow. What a mess.
0: Well, might as well get busy cleaning.
1: Yeah, there's nothing like a good round of house cleaning before supper.
0: Paul, so long as Uncle Henry's not here, maybe we can take his room. It's got an adjoining door to Aunt Julie's, and then in case she needs us, we'll be near.
1: Okay. It doesn't matter to me which room we clean. Let's go.
0: Here. It's this one over here. Well, this is... Paul, look. It's all clean and neat.
1: Well, I'll be darned. It's the only clean place in the whole house.
0: I don't understand. Every room is inches in dirt, except this one. The outside is completely neglected.
1: Except the rose bush.
0: Uncle Henry's room and Uncle Henry's rose bush. I don't get it.
1: Well, look, on the dresser there. Aunt Julie's picture and a pipe and tobacco.
0: Why, that's Uncle Henry's favorite pipe.
1: Drawers full of shirts, socks, underwear. Carol, if your uncle went away, why did he leave this?
0: I don't know.
1: Strange, but...
0: What's that paper, Paul?
1: Why, it looks like... It is an insurance policy for $30,000 payable to your Aunt Julie in case Uncle Henry dies. Carol,
2: what
1: this
2: are you
1: is...
2: two doing here?
0: Aunt Julie,
2: what are you doing here?
0: Well, we thought
2: that... What's
0: we
2: that in your hand?
1: An insurance...
2: Get it to me.
1: But I...
2: And keep out of this room.
0: Well, we didn't
2: need any
0: car. I didn't know how to take this. Uncle Henry's pipe and all his clothes were still in his room. And yet, Uncle Henry was gone. And I couldn't understand why Aunt Julie got so angry. I looked to Paul for an explanation. I could tell he had something on his mind, but I didn't dare ask him what it was, and he didn't say. After Aunt Julie's outburst, we went back to the spare room and cleaned it. Then we washed and started downstairs for supper.
1: Watch your step, Carol. These aren't the strongest looking stairs.
0: It'll be all right. Paul, what do you make of Aunt Julie's behavior?
1: Frankly, Carol, I'm worried.
0: I'm frightened. May as well admit it. There's something strange here that frightens me to death.
1: Well, I don't think there's anything to be frightened of. It's just that... Oh, there, that's the last step.
0: This way to the kitchen.
1: Right. Oh, as I was saying, I don't think there's... Look out, Carol! Well, that was close. That vase just missed you.
0: A vase?
1: Yes, and it was a heavy one. The one at the top of the stairway.
0: If it would have hit me.
1: Yeah.
0: Oh, Paul, I'm frightened.
1: Look, coming down the stairs.
2: What happened?
1: The vase fell. Just missed Carol.
2: Well, don't worry about it. I didn't like the vase anyway.
1: The vase? What about Carol? She almost got killed.
0: Never mind, Paul. It was an accident.
1: An accident?
0: We were just going in for supper, Aunt Julie. Care to join us?
2: Well, I...
0: Oh, come on, Aunt Julie. It'll do you good.
2: Oh, all right.
0: Here. You two sit right down. I'll have something prepared in a minute.
2: I'm not very hungry.
0: Oh, nonsense, Aunt Julie. I'll fix something that'll make your mouth water.
1: You know, when Carol and I get through cleaning this place up, it'll look just like new.
2: Yeah?
1: Sure. I think when Carol and I have a family, we'll take them to a farm.
2: Really?
1: Yes, yes. You know, this place would be swell for children.
2: Oh, what do you mean,
1: What did I say? What's the matter?
0: What's the matter with Aunt Julie? Where's she going?
1: I don't know. I was just trying to make conversation. Just talked about children on a farm, that's all.
0: Oh, Paul, I'm frightfully worried. Do you think we ought to call a doctor for her?
1: I don't know.
0: We have to do something. She certainly doesn't look too well.
1: But maybe she isn't really sick.
0: What do you mean?
1: Well, maybe if your Uncle Henry did leave her, well, then maybe...
0: You mean she still loves him?
1: It's possible, but...
0: Oh, but you don't really believe it.
1: Oh, Carol, I don't know what to believe. I just know something's wrong.
0: Uh-huh. I'm not hungry, Paul.
1: Me either.
0: Let's go for a walk. Maybe we can figure something out.
1: The country's so peaceful and beautiful in the night.
0: Yes, it is. I wish you could enjoy it.
1: But I can.
0: Oh, don't try to fool me. Your first vacation in years, and you run into this.
1: Well, we have to help her.
0: Of course.
1: But how? Yes, we don't even know what's wrong. She not only won't tell, but we can't get near her long enough to talk to her.
0: Suppose Uncle Henry really did leave her. He may have gone off in a huff. That would account for the clothes being here.
1: Well, perhaps.
0: And suppose she still is in love with him. Well, that would account for...
1: Oh, but even if that's so, could that make her feel so badly? Make her act like this? Not talking, neglecting everything?
0: Everything except his room and his flowers.
1: Yeah, I don't know.
0: A woman's love is a strange thing. If you left me, I don't know what I'd do.
1: Well, if that is the case, the thing to do is to make her forget.
0: That won't be easy.
1: No, I don't imagine it would be. But suppose we take her to the city with us until she forgets.
0: Well, we could ask her at least.
1: Yeah. Yeah, come on. Let's go find her.
0: Oh.
1: Hey, watch out. Oh. You almost fell.
0: Oh, tripped. I'm all right. Let's... Look, Paul.
1: What?
0: Look what I tripped over.
1: It's a mound of freshly dug earth. Well, what's that for?
0: Paul, it looks like a grave.
1: Oh, don't be silly. Why, it's just a... Forget it. Come on, let's find Aunt Julie.
0: Paul, that...
1: Forget it. Say, what's that building over there?
0: That's the barn. There used to be a swell old cow there with a bell around her neck and chickens and ducks and all sorts of pets.
1: Yeah, this must have been a happy place.
0: It was. But now... Paul, standing by the barn, it's Aunt Julie. Come on, let's ask her now. Aunt Julie!
3: What you doing? Following me?
0: How could you?
3: Well, it was a nuisance.
0: Oh, Aunt Julie.
1: Oh. A cat with its neck wrung.
0: This was the first indication of Aunt Julie's ruthlessness. It seemed so unlike the Aunt Julie that I knew. She was always kind. But there was no mistaking the anger in her eyes as she stood there in the dim moonlight, the strangled cat in her hands. She killed it, she said, because it was a nuisance. If she could do that, what else was she capable of doing? Paul and I went into the house. We went upstairs and put the finishing touches in our room and went to bed. I couldn't sleep. And as I watched the moon make its slow, solitary way across the heaven, I kept thinking, Paul and I are also a nuisance. Paul and I are also a nuisance. Toward midnight, I became drowsy and was just beginning to fall off to sleep when I heard footsteps in the hall. Paul.
1: What?
0: Paul, wake up.
1: What is it?
0: Shh. I hear footsteps in the hall.
1: Footsteps? I don't hear anything.
0: There. Hear it?
1: Yeah.
0: Must be Aunt Julie.
1: Well, what would she be doing up this time of night?
0: I don't know, but who else could it be?
1: Well, I'll go see.
0: I'm coming with you.
1: Now, quiet. Don't put on the light. Can't see. Oh, yes. Now I can. It is Aunt Julie. She's walking down the hall. I think she's coming this way. Quiet. Shh. I think she's... What's she got in her hand?
0: Looks like a scissors.
1: Scissors?
0: Yes.
1: What would she be doing with... Carol, she's coming this way. Get back in bed, quick.
0: What?
1: Get in bed. All right, now, quiet.

0: She went out.
1: What?
0: Yeah. She just looked in and left.
1: You think she knew we were awake?
0: Well, I don't see how.
1: Let's follow her.
0: All right. Where's my other slipper? Ah, there. All right, come on. She's going downstairs. Come on, and be quiet. I think she's going outside.
1: Let's go.
0: Not so fast. Give her a chance to get out. There, she's out. Come on.
1: Look, Pa. She's cutting a bunch of roses off the bush.
0: She's taking them around to the back of the house. Come on. Here. Now get down behind this bush.
1: Look! Oh!
0: She's going over to that mound and placing the roses on it.
1: But Paul.
0: Shh.
1: But Paul, it looks like...
0: Quiet, Carol. She's kneeling beside it. Now she's getting up and coming back. Get down. She's gone.
1: Paul. Do you know what that is?
0: I got a pretty good idea.
1: Uncle Harry's roses with Uncle Harry's grave. I said it. I said it without thinking. Of course, we had no way of knowing Uncle Henry was dead. We had no way of knowing that that was Uncle Henry's grave or that it was a grave at all. But at that moment, stooping behind the bush in the blackness of the country, we felt it. Not knowing why. Paul and I went back to our room as quickly and as silently as possible. Needless to say, we didn't sleep anymore. We just kept looking at each other, asking ourselves questions, trying to analyze our feelings. Soon we could see the streaks of dawn coming up over the treetops, and we slept the early morning hours trying to convince each other that our thoughts were ridiculous. Frankly, I don't think we succeeded. Finally, we decided not to mention it, to go on with the cleaning the next day as we'd planned, to make believe nothing had happened until we had proof. That day we spent cleaning, and all day Aunt Julie was nowhere to be seen. Yet I had a strange feeling that someone was watching our every move. Toward evening, Paul and I sat down for a bite to eat. More coffee?
0: Oh, thanks.
1: I wonder where Aunt Julie is.
0: I don't know, Carol. That's a strange aunt you've got.
1: Yes. Paul, look. The window.
0: What is it?
1: I saw someone looking in.
0: What? There's no one there now.
1: But I'm sure I saw...
0: Probably just a shadow.
1: Yes, probably just a shadow.
0: You're on edge, Carol.
1: I'll be all right. Finish your coffee. I'll start cleaning the bathroom. We'll both work on the kitchen. That ought to take care of the downstairs.
0: All right.
1: Paul, you look worried.
0: Well, you know, this whole crazy business.
1: Let's not talk about
0: it. But putting roses on a... I'm sorry, Carol. It's you I'm really worried about. If something should happen to you, I'll never forgive myself.
1: Nothing will happen. Now finish your coffee. I'll start cleaning the bathroom.
0: Okay, Carol. I won't be long.
1: Well, isn't too bad. There's the sink. Some hot water. There, that's it. Wash rag around the sink bowl.

0: dear. Just the wind. Guess I'm getting jumpy. This place won't be half bad when it's clean. The medicine chest. Clean the mirror. And the shelves. Oh. What? Paul. Paul.
1: What is it, Carol?
0: Come here.
1: What is it, Carol? What's the matter?
0: Look, here in the medicine chest.
1: Where? It's a hypodermic needle.
0: What would a hypodermic needle be doing here?
1: Well, it's not likely to be here for nothing.
0: Look, alongside of it, a bottle of... What's it say?
1: I can't read it.
0: It's awful-looking stuff. Open the bottle.
1: All right. That cork's in tight. There. Oh, nauseating. Stuff like that would kill a person.
0: Paul, it's not a joke.
1: I'm sorry, Carol.
0: Do you really think Aunt Julie...
1: I don't know.
0: Oh, it can't be, Paul. It can't be.
1: Maybe not, but we better find out. And quickly, Carol, there's one more thing to do. I'm going to see if that's really Uncle Henry's grave. I'm going to dig it up.
0: Oh, Paul, you can't.
1: Don't you see? I have to. If it is, we're in danger.
0: Of course.
1: I'm still not sure that falling vase was an accident. We have to find out about this business once and for all.
0: Well, I'm coming with you. We walked out toward the back of the house. And through my mind flashed the succession of events. The neglected house, Aunt Julie's insistence that we leave, the roses, the grave, the insurance policy, and now the hypodermic needle and that infernal oil. All the evidence pointed to but one conclusion. I couldn't believe it, and yet, there it was, motive and method. And now we were going outside to dig up the last remaining evidence.
1: Well, this is it, Carol. Sure you want to watch?
0: I won't stay in this house alone.
1: Look at the beautiful roses around it.
0: Oh, hurry up, Paul. Let's get it over with.
1: Okay. Here goes. I never thought I'd turn into a grave digger. This dirt isn't packed tight. Easy to dig.
0: It's getting dark.
1: Yeah. Oh, I think I'll run in and get a lantern. I'll be right back, Carol.
0: All right. Every one of those lengthening shadows looked like a ghost. It gets dark quickly in the country. I was afraid, but I knew Paul would be back in a minute. I picked up the shovel and began to dig. Oh, there. That's better. I'm not so nervous. I'm working. Is that you behind me, Paul? Bring the lantern closer. Gee, it's so dark. Paul, I... Look at Henry!
2: What are you doing? What are you doing? What are you doing to my grave? Put it back. Put it back. Oh, my flowers, my beautiful flowers, my lovely roses. You've hurt them. You've hurt my roses, and I won't let you. I won't.
0: Keep away, Uncle Henry.
2: I won't let you hurt my roses. My sweet, delicate roses.
0: Take your hands away. Take them.
2: Oh. You broke them. Oh. You killed them.
0: Stop it. Stop it, Henry.
2: I'm going to kill her
0: Stop
2: just
0: it.
2: As she did my roses.
0: Stop it. Take your hands away.
2: Kill her.
0: Henry.
2: Kill her.
0: Henry.
3: Oh, forgive me, Henry. I didn't mean... Are you all right, Carol?
0: Yes.
3: Oh.
0: Yes, I think so.
3: What happened? What?
1: Oh. Uncle Henry?
0: Aunt Julie saved my life, Paul. And we thought she... Oh, can you ever forgive us, Aunt Julie?
3: You didn't know.
1: Then
3: you
1: he
3: didn't
1: wasn't
3: know.
1: Dead at all?
3: No. No, he wasn't.
0: Oh, I don't understand.
3: He was living in his room all the time, Carol. I was taking care of him. When you two insisted on staying here, I kept him out of sight. Oh, I didn't want to kill him, and I had to. He would have killed Carol.
1: Aunt Julie.
3: Oh, if you only had left when I asked you to. But perhaps it's better this way. He never got that violent before. I could always take care of him. The hypodermic needle and the sedative calmed him when he got a little wild, but then when I saw him strangle a cat, I knew he was getting completely out of hand. Yes, it's better this way. He's better off dead.
0: Poor Uncle Henry.
3: The grave and the roses were a whim of his. A whim. And look, he fell right in his own grave.

And so closes the story, Uncle Henry's Rosebush, starring Agnes Moorehead, Ellen Drew, and Ted Reed. Tonight's tale of suspense. This is your narrator, the man in black, who conveys to you Columbia's invitation to spend this half hour in suspense with us again next week, same time, when we will present another flowery bouquet of suspicion and terror and a homicidal maniac at large. Only this time, the roses will be white. The story will be The White Rose Murders by Cornell Woolrich, the tale of a killer who trademarked his crimes by leaving a white rose on the victim. Our star will be Maureen O'Hara. The producer of these broadcasts is William Spear, with Ted Bliss, the director, Bernard Herrmann and Lucian Mahowick, conductor and composer, and Larry Roman, the author, collaborated on tonight's Suspense.

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1: True wit is nature, to advantage dressed. What oft was thought, but ne'er so well expressed. Alexander Pope was speaking about poetry when he said that. And most of us, when we think about poetry, think of it in much the same way. As beauty, caught and held captive in a skein of words. As something soft and lovely, and without violence. But that's not always true. Poetry can be violent and hard and dark, with tales of terror and horror. The popular idea that a poet is always a soft and fragile fellow is also untrue. Poetry grows from the stuff of life, and the poet is heir to all the ills of other men. He is a frequent walker upon the dark paths of life, as well as in the sunlit fields. And finally, it's not true either that a poet worth that name must live in a lonely garret, in obscure poverty, sleeping on the stacks of his unread rhymes. Some poets find fame and fortune early and live richly in comfort and adulation. In fact, that's the kind of a poet we have in our story tonight. Stephen Burns, who at 35 was already being compared with Keats and Shelley, who had in a few slender volumes made himself the voice and the conscience of all England. His home, standing on the bank of the Thames, was known to a million Englishmen as the House by the River. Here he lived in peace and contentment with his wife, Marjorie, and his brother, John, a civil servant in London. Here, on the breast of the great sluggish river, he lived and studied and worked until the evening of June 15th, last summer. Marjorie was out of the house, visiting her people in Cornwall. John was not yet home from work. It was cook's night out. Stephen stood at dusk in his garden, watching the water beneath him turn black as night came on with a rush. His neighbor, Mrs. Ambrose, was watering her tulips in the garden next to his. The scene was set for a strange adventure. Tonight, Mr. John McIntyre returns to our cast following his sensational performance 3 weeks ago in Donovan's Brain. With him is a new young star from the Abbey Players in Dublin, Mr. Dan O'Herlihy. And so with the performances of John McIntyre as Stephen Burns and Dan O'Herlihy as John Burns in A.P. Herbert's The House by the River, we again hope to keep you in
0: suspense.
2: Anything wrong, Mrs. Ambrose?
3: Look at that, Stephen.
2: Why, it's a cat. A dead cat.
3: Much as I love living on the river, Stephen, this is what it casts upon our property. This and worse.
2: Yes, I know. I've seen it passing up and down the river for weeks. Yes, what's happened to the world, Mrs. Ambrose, when it can become so indifferent, so menacing and cruel to a little yellow kitten?
3: I'm sure I don't know about the world, but I do think a letter to the authorities would help.
2: Yes, it might at that.
3: Oh, is that Marjorie up there in the house? I thought she was away for the evening.
2: She is. No, that must be the new maid.
3: Oh, Emily Gaunt. Seems like a very nice girl.
2: Well, she's a nice, clean girl, at any rate. She's probably in the bath right now.
3: Well, I'll have to get someone to take that cat away.
2: Good night, Mrs. Ambrose.
3: Good night.
2: Yes. Cruel, menacing, indifferent world. Even to a tiny, yellow, innocent little kitten.
3: Oh.
2: Where?
4: Good evening, Mr. Burns.
2: Good evening, Emily. Have a nice bath?
4: Yes, thank you, sir. Very nice.
2: Are you looking for something, Emily?
4: I just thought I'd put my hair up tonight.
2: You have very pretty hair, Emily. I don't wonder you tend it so carefully.
4: It's the bother more than anything else it is, sir. Men are so lucky when it comes to things like that.
2: As a matter of fact, Emily, you're a very pretty girl.
4: Thank you, sir.
5: pretty enough to kiss.
4: Oh, sir.
5: Would you mind if I kissed you, Emily?
4: You must be joking, sir.
5: No, Emily, I'm not joking.
4: Please, sir. What would Mrs. Burns say?
5: Never mind, Mrs. Burns, Emily. Never mind. Come here.
4: No, please.
5: Be quiet, you little fool. I'm not going to hurt you. Hasn't a man ever kissed you before?
4: Oh!
5: Would you be quiet?
4: Oh, no. You're hurting.
5: Listen to me. You're perfectly safe, Emily. I'm sorry. I was a fool. I didn't mean to hurt you. All right, then. I'm going to let you go. But I want you to be quiet.
4: Help!
5: Oh, will you be quiet, you fool? You wake everyone. You have everyone here. My wife, my neighbors. Stop it. Stop it, do you hear? Stop it. There. That's better. Emily? Emily? Emily?
6: Anybody home? Open up, it's John.
2: John.
7: Oh, that's about time. What kept you so long? You know, I've got to stop forgetting my key like this.
2: Come in quick.
7: Is anything wrong?
2: I need your help. I'm in a hole.
7: All right, what's the trouble? It's our maid. It's Emily Gaunt.
2: I'm afraid she's dead.
7: Why haven't you picked her up? Why haven't you called a doctor?
2: Listen to me, John. I say she's dead.
7: Emily. Dead?
2: Yes.
7: You ought to throw something over her.
2: What? Oh, I didn't think.
7: All right. How did it happen?
2: I hardly know. I was playing the fool. I was pretending I was going to kiss her.
7: Go on.
2: Well, she got frightened. She thought I meant it, and then she bumped her head. I had to keep her quiet at this scandal. She didn't seem to understand, lost her nerve. I kept trying to quiet her, and then she bumped her head. I said that, didn't I?
7: Shall we call the police?
2: You don't understand, John. It's murder.
7: Yes, it is.
2: What am I going to do?
7: I don't know. I don't know.
2: I was thinking, the river. Slip out in a rowboat and do it now. It would be easy that way, take only a few minutes.
7: Emily Gaunt, in the river?
2: We've got to get her out of here. Marjorie will be home. Anyone could walk in. I want you to help me, John. If you don't, I'm finished.
7: Couldn't you throw it over the wall, into the water?
2: No. The tide would throw it up again in the morning. It's got to go out, John. It's got to be sunk.
7: All right. Let's get it over with.
2: I knew you'd help.
7: Let's get it over
2: with. Yes, you're right. I'll just run down to the basement for a moment. We have a large sack there.

0: This is far enough.
1: What are you doing now?
0: It's got to sink, don't you understand? The anchor will do it.
1: Hurry up, Stephen. Hurry up.
0: Whenever you're ready.
1: I'm ready.
0: All right, now, together.

0: It's 10:15. Emily's been dead an hour. Johnny, what have I done to you?
1: Nothing. I'll be all right.
0: Are you sorry?
1: Of course I'm sorry. What do you take me for? But it couldn't be helped.
0: Thanks.
1: Don't talk about it anymore.
0: The sack is missed.
1: I'll take the responsibility. I'll see how I lost.
0: No, I won't have you involved anymore. Besides, it won't be necessary.
1: Let's go home.
0: Stop a minute.
1: What is it now?
0: I just remembered. My name and address are stenciled on that sack.
2: Good morning, Mr. Burns.
3: Oh. Morning, Mrs. Beach.
2: If you please, sir.
3: Yes, what is it?
2: It's Emily, sir.
3: Anything wrong with her?
2: I don't know, sir. She's not in the house. It was my night out yesterday, and when I came in this morning, I noticed as how her bed wasn't slept in. I think she's been gone all night.
3: Really?
2: Gone without her Macintosh, too. I wondered as how maybe you'd seen her, sir, or sent her on a errand, like.
3: No, there was no errand.
2: Oh, youth will have its fling, they say. I hope you won't be too hard on her, Mr. Burns. Emily's really a good girl.
3: Yes. Nonetheless, it's a naughty thing for her to have done.
2: I'll speak to her when she comes in. Thank you, sir.
3: Yes. Well, it's begun.

0: Care for some toast, John?
1: No, thanks.
0: Stephen?
2: No, darling.
0: I'll ring for some fresh.
1: Don't bother. I'm not very hungry.
0: What's come over you two the last few days? Anything wrong with your ache, Stephen? Stephen?
2: No, dear, no. I'm thinking, that's all. Poets are like hens. They brood before they produce. I haven't written in days.
0: It's always darkest before the sonnet. Well, I know it wasn't a very good joke, but you might smile.
3: Oh, it's no use, Mum. It's doing the work of two that's made me so mumpish, and that detective fella poking around in my kitchen under my feet all day.
1: What detective?
3: Oh, the one who's been nosing round the back door asking after Emily. Wicked girl. She's probably off with some toff, she is.
1: What did you tell him?
3: Nothing at all. But Mr. Burns here, he joshed him, he did. Told him Emily's like to be off to Venice with a gentleman friend.
1: We don't know that.
2: Don't know anything, really, but she was a flighty little thing.
1: That's a lie.
0: She'll turn up again, but until she does, it can't help to talk about it.
2: Well, nobody's maligning Emily, just because the girl ran off with somebody.
1: You didn't see her do it, did you?
2: Don't be a fool, John. Certainly not.
1: Then leave her in peace.
0: That's all, Cook. Thank you.
3: Oh, not at all, Mum.
2: Pass the coffee, would you, darling? You know, John, one would almost think you were sweet on the girl. You weren't, were you?
1: Shut up, Stephen.
0: You're both too grumpy for me. I think I'll go and cut some flowers.
1: Don't go too far.
2: It's just a joke. Forget it.
1: Forget it? How can I? Every time someone speaks to me, every time someone looks at me, I see the same thing in their eyes. Where's Emily Gaunt? What's happened to the girl? Why did you do it? Forget it. I believe you almost have.
4: I wish I could. I wish I could.
2: Blast it.
0: What's that, darling?
2: I said blast it.
0: Finished writing.
2: I can't start.
0: Oh, I'm sorry.
2: I wish it were a tap and I could turn it off and on, but I can't. I've carried an idea in my head for a month now. It's been growing and swelling and clamoring to be born, but I...
0: You'll get it, Stephen.
2: Not in this room. I'm going out in the river.
0: Does that help?
2: I need the river. It seems to flow through my life, just as it does through the heart of London. Anyway, it's good exercise.
0: Darling, I'll come with you.
2: I'd rather go alone.
0: Oh.
2: If you don't mind.
0: No, I don't mind.
2: Well, then.
0: Stephen.
2: What?
0: Nothing, Stephen. Nothing.
2: I'll be back late.

0: Office of Transport.
1: Mr. John Burns, please.
0: Hello?
1: John, this is Marjorie.
0: Oh, is anything wrong, Marjorie?
1: No, I don't think so. But I've just had a brainstorm. Would you like to take a pretty girl to lunch?
0: Sounds wonderful, but I don't know any pretty girls.
1: Yes, you do. Me. I'll come in by the tube. Be there in an hour. It's lovely here. Who'd think there was such a beautiful spot right in the middle of the city?
2: I think they designed this park for lovers primarily. Sometimes when I walk here, I feel like an intruder.
1: But you're acting the part quite nicely. Luncheon at Pim's, corsage of violets.
2: You're getting the grand treatment. After all, this is our first date.
1: I've kept you a terribly long time. Won't they mind?
2: I don't care if they do.
1: John, you're very nice.
2: Yes, like mint tea when you have a cold.
1: No, like a friend.
2: Be careful, Marjorie. I'll hold you to that.
1: I want you to.
2: What's the trouble?
1: Trouble?
2: You didn't come all the way into the city just to have lunch with me.
1: I suppose I wanted to talk, but somehow now it doesn't seem so important.
2: Is it something about Stephen?
1: Yes. You must have noticed that our marriage hasn't been exactly perfect.
2: Oh, you. You mustn't let Stephen's moods upset you.
1: It's more than that. No woman has a chance with Stephen. His only real love is his work. I sometimes wonder why he ever married me at all.
2: Perhaps because he needed you.
1: Perhaps. And you, John, don't you need anyone?
2: Me? That's the other way around. It seems nobody needs me. Except Mr. Forsythe at the office. Come on, I'll take you to the tube station.
3: Hello.
4: You're Stephen Burns, the poet, aren't you? My name's Muriel.
3: That's nice. Where did you spring from?
4: Just the next garden over. I'm Mr. Dimple's niece. Down for the summer.
3: Oh. You like it here?
4: I know who you are. I've read all your poetry.
3: Have you?
4: I'm an artist myself. I've been sketching the view from up here. I bet it's ever so much finer out on the river.
3: Yes, it is.
4: I see you're going out there.
3: That's right.
4: Take me with you.
3: I think not.
4: Do take me with you.
3: Don't worry, Muriel. One day I'll let you catch up with me.
5: Hello, Stephen. Oh. I see you two have met.
3: That's just this minute. I didn't know you had a niece, Dimple.
5: I hardly knew it myself until she was there with her baggage on my doorstep.
4: I'm neglecting my painting. But I'll keep you to your promise, Mr. Burns.
3: Yes, do that, Muriel.
4: See you later, Uncle.
5: Fine girl. Going boating?
3: Yes, it'll be cool out there in the water.
5: If only there wasn't so much refuse always floating about.
3: Garbage, Mr. Dimple. Garbage from everybody's lives.
5: Yes, so disgorging, if you'll excuse the expression, onto our gardens. Not at all right for an English river.
3: Go out and make friends with it. Then you won't mind.
5: As you've done, you mean? Well, I can't. Seasick, you know. How many secrets are out there?
3: What? Oh, yes, it is a secret river. Like the Nile. Mystery hidden deep within it and passion, especially at night. Don't you think that makes it beautiful, Dimple? And exciting?
5: I suppose so. I like to sit by my window and watch it. Watch it.
3: Do you do a lot of watching, Dimple?
5: Yes, Stephen. A great deal.
2: Hello?
0: John, is that you?
2: Yes. Who the devil is this?
0: It's Stephen.
2: What is it, Stephen?
0: John, listen to me carefully.
2: All right, I am.
0: I was talking to Dimple this afternoon down on our pier and looking out on the river.
6: suddenly as I was looking out.
2: I can't hear you very well. It's a bad connection. Speak up.
6: John, I'm trying to tell you it's come up. Do you understand? John, are you there?
2: Yes.
6: It's come up. Do you hear me?
2: I hear you. I'm coming

0: All right. Tell me, Stephen. Tell me quickly.
1: No luck. I couldn't find it.
0: How could you lose it? How?
1: I chased it 6 miles, but the tide was running too fast.
0: How could it get loose from the anchor?
1: I don't know. Maybe the knot wasn't very... I don't know.
0: And what happens now?
1: Now it'll be passing up and down the river until it's found. Up and down the river in plain view of 50,000 Londoners. Sucked at by liners and churned up by tugs.
0: If it would only escape out to sea.
1: Not much chance.
0: This might go on for weeks.
1: Don't think about it.
0: Well, it might.
1: And if it does, can you hold out, John? Can you? I'm not sure you can.
0: As long as you can.
1: I'll be out on the river from now on. I'm going to watch for it. I'm going to watch for Emily.

0: Were you looking for me?
1: Sorry to trouble you, sir. It'll just be a few minutes. I'm a police officer.
0: Quite all right, Inspector. Won't you sit down?
1: Oh, I don't think so, thank you. Can you tell me anything about this sack?
0: Can't say. Sacks are very much alike. We had one in our basement once, but...
1: And what happened to it?
0: Why, I don't know. Perhaps my brother John could... Mind if I look at it in a moment?
1: Not at all.
0: Stephen Burns. House by the river, W6. Well, that... It's mine.
1: Very curious, sir. Any idea what might have happened to it?
0: Why, none in the world.
1: Did anyone in the house ever use it?
0: I believe we use it for gathering kindling wood. That's not in my department, though.
1: I see. Well, whose department would it be, sir?
0: My brother John usually takes care of that. Well, I'm much obliged to you, Inspector, for bringing it back. Where did you find it?
1: If you don't mind, sir, I'd like to keep it a while longer. A little matter we are clearing up.
0: Certainly, as long as you like. I must remember to tell John it's been found.
1: Does he happen to be home now?
0: John? Oh, no, he's at his office in the city.
1: Well, then, I won't be bothering you anymore, sir.
0: Not at all.
1: However, it seems I must speak to your brother John.
0: Suit yourself, Inspector.
1: Good day.
0: My brother John, Inspector. My brother John.
2: Beach, when your Emily Gaunt disappeared, it was not to go off with the young man, rather it was to go straight into the river.
3: Yes, Mr. Coroner.
2: And you have nothing further to tell this inquest concerning that disappearance?
3: I've told it all, sir.
2: Thank you. Step down, please.
4: Mr. Henry Dimple.
2: How long have you lived on the river, Mr. Dimple?
5: On the river? 18 years this fall.
2: Yeah. You've known the two Burns brothers all that time?
5: Ever since they were boys.
2: What has been your impression of them?
5: Impression? If you'll pardon me, one gathers more than an impression in 18 years. I have known them to be excellent men. In addition to which, I need not add that Mr. Stephen Burns is England's foremost young poet.
2: Yes, you're being very helpful, Mr. Dimple. Suppose we go on.
5: By all means, sir.
2: We've already proven that this sack belongs to Stephen Burns. Can you tell us if you've ever seen it before?
5: Yes, I have. After a party last Christmas, I borrowed his sack to dispose of a rather large number of empty bottles. I don't drink myself, but there were so many young people down for the holidays.
2: Yes, yes. And then did you return the sack immediately?
5: I did.
2: The river is a rather small community, and a person living on it might be expected to know a great deal about what goes on. Do you think that's true?
5: Oh, yes. Indeed it is.
2: You yourself, Mr. Dimple, might be in a position to observe a great deal.
5: I think I know everything that happens on the river.
2: Then what do you know of this tragedy?
5: Nothing.
2: Are you quite sure, Mr. Dimple?
5: Quite sure. Nothing at all.
2: All right. Step down, please. Call the next witness.
4: Mr. Stephen Burns.
2: Mr. Burns, you recognize this sack, of course.
0: Yes, I bought it at Selby's 3 years ago.
2: And it is hung in your basement ever since?
0: Well, except for brief loans, yes.
2: Now, according to the testimony, this sack was used for the collection of kindling wood. As I understand it, you people living on the river simply go out in your boats, and the wood is part of the general refuse that floats on the water. You select what you like, there's always enough, and you generally use a large sack for the purpose.
0: That's right.
2: Now, in your household, that job, the collection of firewood, has usually been your brother's task?
0: Yes. John collects the wood.
2: Therefore, in your...

0: what I mean, Mr. Burns. Would you say 2 weeks ago?
1: I couldn't be sure.
0: Thank you, Mr. Burns. That'll be all.
2: Oh, I think he knows something
3: about it. Mr. John Burns.
0: Mr. Burns, you're a bachelor living in the house by the river with your brother and sister-in-law?
1: That's right.
0: What day did you last collect kindling wood, Mr. Burns, and how close was that day to the disappearance from your household of Emily Gott?
1: I don't remember. The collection of firewood, unlike a marriage or a birthday, is not a festive moment in my life. I do not fix those days in my brain.
0: Yes, just so. And yet it strikes me as a rather unique activity for the middle of the summer.
1: It may strike you as it likes. Evenings on the river are cool, summer and winter. I like a fire in my room.
0: Let us come to the sack, Mr. Burns. You said that you lost it. How does one lose a sack?
1: How? By having it one moment and not the next.
4: By losing it.
0: I'm aware it seems a little thing, but I promise you it isn't. Could you be more specific?
1: Well, it must have slipped off the boat.
0: Yes, of course. And then perhaps it was found by someone else who used it to contain the body of the poor innocent girl who was once Emily Gott. But I'd like to leave that day for a moment. Ordinarily, after you'd picked the wood out of the water, would you stuff it into the sack then and there in your boat?
1: No, I'd just throw it into the bottom of the boat.
0: I see. When would you put the wood in the sack?
1: In the garden, just before I took it indoors.
0: Mr. Burns, ordinarily you carried the wood out of the boat, and in the garden you put it into the sack. Then, Mr. Burns, would you be kind enough to tell me why it was that the last time you went for wood, you found it necessary to take the sack out on the river at all?
1: It seems I just forgot.

0: the jury find that the death of Emily Gaunt is willful murder by person or persons unknown.
1: This inquest is adjourned. Mr. Burns, Mr. Stephen Burns, please.
2: Yes? Marjorie, dear, you and John go. I'll be along presently.
3: Yes, Stephen, of course.
2: Yes, Coroner, what is it?
1: Oh, I just want to tell you that this case is far from being closed. Are you sure you have nothing more you'd like to say to us?
2: Nothing?
1: I can understand your feelings, Mr. Burns. After all, the man is your brother.
2: My brother?
1: If there's any further light you could throw on this particular...
2: No, there's nothing now. But if I should find anything, I'll get in touch with you immediately. You see, Coroner, I want justice done. No matter who may be involved.
4: In tonight's full hour of suspense, Mr. John McIntyre appears as Stephen Burns and Mr. Dan O'Herlihy as John Burns in The House by the River. Tonight's study in Suspense. In just a moment, we will return with Act Two of Suspense.
5: This is CBS, the Columbia Broadcasting System.
4: And now, back to our Hollywood soundstage and to our producer, Mr. Robert Montgomery, for Act Two of The House by the River, starring John McIntyre in a narrative well calculated to keep you in suspense.
5: Stephen Burns walked home slowly after the inquest. Down the main street of the little suburb, past the greengrocers, past the lending library, past the tube station with its roar of express trains racing down from London, down the little street toward his house by the river. John and Marjorie had gone on ahead of him, and he was alone, listening to his heels clicking on the pavement, listening to his thoughts whispering in his head. The police felt John was guilty, that was evident. Hadn't Stephen been hoping for this, secretly, in his heart? Hadn't he nudged suspicion gently toward John by a raised eyebrow one time and deliberate inflection of his voice another time? Those were his thoughts as he walked home, now and then looking up to the sky that had suddenly turned so black.

0: Black and glowering, forecasting a heavy summer rain. Then, almost at his elbow, someone was calling his name.
1: Stephen! Stephen Burns!
2: Oh. Hello, Muriel.
1: Why don't you stop a while? Your wife and brother just went by.
2: Oh, did they?
1: I hope you're in no hurry.
2: No, I'm not.
1: It's awfully hot, isn't it?
2: I like it this way.
1: I don't. I'm stifling.
2: You don't look it. In fact, you look very cool and fresh.
1: Thank you, Stephen. What I need is a cold drink.
2: Make one for me.
1: All right. Come on in. Won't you sit down? I'll only be a minute.
2: All right.
1: You might look at that scrapbook. It's got all kinds of interesting clippings.
2: Hmm? Mystery. In Stephen Burns' house. She went out into the world, innocent and fresh, to help her family in the battle of life with the few poor shillings she could earn by menial labor in a strange house. And for this, she was brutally, horribly murdered by an unknown man whose vicious tongue.
1: Isn't it rotten? There wasn't any ice. It'll be a few minutes.
2: Are you keeping this scrapbook?
1: There? Well, it's Uncle's.
2: Why should Mr. Dimple be so interested in the Emily Gaunt case, to the extent of cutting clippings from the newspapers and making a special little book? Do you know why, Muriel?
1: Oh, I think he's a little morbid. But let's not talk about him.
2: Well, what would you like to talk about?
1: I don't want to talk at all. It's so hot.
2: Yes.
1: Hard enough just trying to breathe.
2: Do you like it here, Muriel?
1: Here? With you?
2: No, here on the river. Are you enjoying your vacation?
1: There's nothing much to do here, is there?
2: Not much. For anyone as young as you.
1: Oh, you're young, too. You can't be writing your poetry all day and all night. How do you manage?
2: I suppose I don't.
1: Oh, that's a shame. You know what, Stephen?
2: What?
1: I think I've caught up with you at last.
2: What was that?
1: It's only thunder.
2: Oh. Yes, you see how we spend our days, our time on Earth? Going around under a blue English sky, safe and blunted, half alive. And all the time the storm is there, waiting to explode, waiting to rip and bend down and twist.
1: But there's no storm in here.
2: Isn't there?

0: What can be keeping Stephen?
1: I beg your pardon?
0: Nothing. It wasn't important.
1: Did you notice, after the inquest today, how people were looking at me?
0: Don't you know why?
1: No. No, I don't.
0: They think you killed Emily Gaunt.
1: How can they believe that?
0: Oh, they don't have to believe it. Oh, I know. You think because they're neighbors and you've lived among them for years that they like you. Well, it's not true. They like their nasty little backstairs secrets better.
1: I should have moved out long ago. There must be one empty flat in London. I'll have to see an agent tomorrow.
0: Don't run away from them.
1: I'm not running from them.
0: What then? Are you thinking of us? Stephen and I don't care what they say.
1: I care what they say. I don't want any scandal linked with his name. Or yours.
0: John.
1: When we were boys, Stephen used to read his poems to me. I remember sitting on the bank by the river, watching him. Have you ever seen one child ape another? I did that. I used to shape the words with my mouth and pretend they were mine.
0: It hasn't been easy for you, has it, John?
1: Doesn't matter. It's not only that he's my brother, it's also that I admire him.
0: And so you'll spare him the pain of having you around.
1: Oh, that was a lie. I suppose if I told the truth, I really hate him. Yes, I've got to go. I know what this place means to you, Marjorie. It'll be spoiled for you if I stay. I don't want that.
0: But don't you see? Your going would only make it worse.
1: Marjorie.
0: Stay, John. I want you to.
1: Why?
0: Can't you see, John? Don't you know?
1: I want to hear you say it.
2: Hello, you two. Did you wait up for me? I waited for the rain to stop.
0: I was just going to bed. Good night.
2: Well, what's the matter with Marjorie?
1: I need some air.
2: And what's the matter with you?
1: Nothing at all.
2: Where are you going?
1: Just for a walk.
2: I think I'll come with you.
1: You've just been.
2: Well, that's all right. There's a young lady I want to discuss with you. A Miss Emily Gaunt.
1: Come along, then.
2: It's starting to rain again. We'll be soaked through in a minute.
1: Let's go back.
2: Here's the tube. Let's duck down into the station.
1: All right. This way.

0: Well, we're alone. What have you got to say?
1: John, do you feel it?
0: Feel what?
1: The difference in us since all this happened.
0: Did you expect to stay the same? Did you think you could go on living as if nothing had happened?
1: Poor John. I think you've suffered.
0: Of course I have. Every minute, every day.
1: But don't you feel anything else?
0: Yes. I'm scared and sick.
1: But that isn't what I mean. With me, it's as though I can see better and smell and feel. Everything is so much sharper than it was.
0: It took a murder to do that.
1: Yes. A murder. That's the amazing thing. That's why I'm going to put it all into a poem.
0: Here. What?
1: That's right. A story of two men. The Black Knight and the White. It'll be called Death in the Woods.
0: What happens?
1: The Black Knight meets a girl in the forest. During the encounter, by mistake, he kills her. He's torn with grief. Now, the White Knight is his best friend. He comes upon the scene after the tragedy. And he helps the Black Knight hide the girl's white, mutilated body. They carry her to a dark, mysterious lake in the heart of the forest, just within the boundaries of the Black Knight's castle. And here, in the lake, they put her corpse.
0: You must be out of your head. You must be insane.
2: Why? You think you're being clever? It's transparent. 10 million English readers would look at the first page and know who killed Emily Gaunt.
1: No one would. I'm not going to have it published. I just write it.
0: Why?
1: Because I have to. No matter how terrible a thing is, he carries in his head. If a man is a writer, he can somehow get rid of it. He can write it out of his system and be rid of its nagging forever. Whether it's a love affair or a disease or a murder, he can be rid of it.
0: It's not that easy.
1: It is for me.
0: Don't do it, Stephen. You know how you are. You'll show it to someone. After a while, you'll want to.
1: Don't worry about me.
0: Shouldn't I? How did it feel, Stephen, when you were lying about me?
1: About you? But you're imagining things.
0: Suppose a policeman were to come up to us here, right now. Suppose he were to ask which of us two gentlemen killed Emily Gaunt. Do you know what would happen?
1: Tell me.
0: You'd point to me.
1: John. John, let me ask you. Which of us two would the world miss the most?
0: The world! Blast the world! I care about me. Me, John Burns, who's never written a poem in his life and looks like anybody else in the street. What are you going to do about it?
1: Nothing. I'm not going to do a thing. But you can do as you like.
0: No. I won't do anything either.
1: You're not afraid, are you?
0: I'm in love with your wife.
1: So that's it. Very convenient, isn't it?
0: Is it?
1: And does she love you?
0: I don't know. It doesn't matter.
1: You could have had her, you know. I might have been on the gallows by now, and you could have had her. Instead, you come down into the pit with me and help me. Why?
0: We've been through all that because you're my brother. We've been here long enough. Are you coming with me? All right, I'll go alone. You tried to push me off the platform in front of the train. You tried to kill me.
1: You're mistaken, John. You slipped. I was trying to catch your arm.
0: I see. Then you were trying to save me.
1: That's right.
0: I must thank you for that.
1: Well, not at all, John. Not at all.

0: How much longer do we play this game?
1: I beg your pardon?
0: You've been following me since I got off the train.
1: That's right.
0: You're a police officer?
1: Yes.
0: How long have you been following me?
1: Since the day after Emily Gaunt disappeared.
0: You mean you've been with me since then? All these weeks, every day, every minute?
1: You're an active young man, Mr. Burns. You've got a long stride.
0: But me? Why me?
1: I take my assignments from Scotland Yard. They don't always tell me the reasons.
0: I tell you there is no reason this time.
1: As you say, Mr. Burns.
0: Now, will you leave me alone?
1: No, Mr. Burns.

0: That you, John?
1: Yes.
0: Come to the study a moment.
1: You're up late. What are you doing?
0: Working.
1: Let me see. Death in the Woods. A romance by Stephen Burns. You're really writing it?
2: I'm really writing it.
1: I'm done in. What did you want?
2: I just wondered why you'd been so late.
1: Did you?
2: Yes, it worried me.
1: Did it? Did you think I'd finally cracked and gone to the police?
2: I'd just like to know where you are.
1: Don't bother about me. Did you know the house is being watched, day and night?
2: Yes. I can see them from my window here.
1: I just wanted to be sure you knew. Good night, Stephen.
2: Good night, John. While moonlight glinted on her body there, while waves washed gently o'er her body fair.

0: Do you like the roast, Stephen?
1: I'm not very hungry, I'm afraid.
0: You look exhausted. Is the poem finished?
1: Yes, all finished.
0: You don't look very happy about it.
1: It's good.
0: When can I see it?
1: I'm not going to show it to anyone.
0: I see. We used to share things.
1: This is different. I'll probably destroy it anyway.
0: Stephen.
1: Yes?
0: What about us?
1: What about us?
0: We don't seem to have very much of a marriage. You must have noticed that.
1: Yes, I suppose I have.
0: I've discovered something important about you. You live your life on paper. The things you feel and know, even the people you love, they're all raw material. And when you get them into a poem, you're finished with them. When we were first married, you composed a lovely sonnet sequence, Songs for Marjorie. And when you'd done it, you didn't need me anymore. Stephen, aren't you listening?
1: It's about time he came down to dinner. What's he sulking about?
0: Do you mean John? He went out some time ago.
1: Where did he go?
0: He didn't say. Anyway, we were talking about us. Stephen, where are you going?
1: Bring him back.

0: Well, I couldn't find him.
1: Why should you want to?
0: Care for a drink, Marjorie?
1: No, not at the moment.
0: That's better. We were talking about us before I made that sudden exit.
1: Yes.
0: As a matter of fact, you ought to know about it. There's another woman. Her name's Muriel. A rather silly little thing.
1: Is that so?
0: Not even a little bit jealous?
1: No, Stephen. You're never jealous of someone you don't love.
0: You make it sound very final.
1: It is.
0: Just like that. Should I say I'm sorry?
1: There's no need. I know it doesn't matter to you.
0: You're in some kind of a mood tonight. I can sense it. Why are you so strange, Marjorie?
1: While you were out looking for John, I read some poetry.
0: Was it mine?
1: It was signed by you. I went into the study. It was lying on the desk. I read it.
0: Did you like it?
1: Did I like it? How can you ask that?
0: Why not? You can appreciate a thing aesthetically, quite apart from what it says.
1: No, you can't. Not when it says...
0: Not when it says...
1: That you're a murderer.
0: Yes, it's true. I thought I might have disguised it a bit, but you read between the lines, didn't you?
1: And you dragged John into it, too.
0: John's been wonderful. He's kept the secret very well.
1: Why? Why should he?
0: Well, he's very old-fashioned, really. He believes in chivalry. And you see, he loves you.
1: I know.
0: Oh, then we all know. Splendid. I must have another. You remember in the poem I made John the White Knight? There was a nice touch. The man who locked the secret fast in his heart. But you, Marjorie, will you keep the secret? After all, you're not in love with me. It would be unfair. I couldn't expect you to, could I?
1: Yes, Stephen, you could. You could.
0: I'd have to take your word. Is your word good, Marjorie?
1: Do you want to tell me about it? Would that help?
0: Yes, that's an excellent idea. Come here.
1: Yes, Stephen.
0: Now, turn around. That's right. Face the steps. That's where it happened.
1: Stephen.
0: She was coming down from her bath, and we met at the foot of the stairs. She looked rather pretty, and I wanted to kiss her, and so I did. It frightened her, I think, because she screamed. I kissed her again, and she screamed even louder. I had to stop that. I put my hands on her throat to shake her out of it. She tried to break away, still screaming, and I had to hold tighter. It was ridiculous. You'd be home any minute, and the neighbors would hear. Let me see. Just exactly where was she standing? Right about where you are now, Marjorie. That's right, exactly the same spot. Then I put my hands around her throat with my thumbs on her windpipe like this.
1: Stephen!
0: Just like this, and I began to press harder.
1: Stephen, they'll know. Oh, well, no.
0: What do you mean?
1: I mean, your poem.
0: The manuscript? Where is it? What have you done?
1: It should be...
0: Where is it?
1: At the publisher's by now. I called a messenger and had it sent around.
0: You did that? To me?
1: Yes, while you were gone.
0: All right. Let them publish it. Let the whole world read it. What could those fools ever know? Two knights kill a girl by accident in a wood. They lay her body in a lake at the foot of a castle. What can they make of that? A fairy tale called Death in the Woods.
1: I took the liberty of making a change in your manuscript.
0: You did?
1: I wrote a new title.
0: What did you call it, Marjorie?
1: I called it Emily Gaunt, A Confession of Murder.
0: Go to your room. Now.
1: Stephen, I'm sorry. You frightened me so. Stephen.
0: Go to your room, Marjorie.
1: Yes, Stephen.

0: this is to certify that I, Stephen Burns, strangled Emily Gaunt on the 15th of June. John Burns had nothing to do with it. I am going to drown myself.
1: Who's that?
2: It's Gentle. Over here at the window.
1: What do you want, Temple?
3: It's Tuesday night, dear boy. Didn't you know?
1: What? I don't understand.
3: Chess, Stephen. Tuesday night, chess. Have you forgotten?
1: You like your little games, don't you?
3: Of course.
1: I'm free of you, Dimple. You've been holding the secret in for a long time, but you can tell them now. Go on, tell them what you saw. You've played your last game with me.
3: My word.
4: Is your friend coming?
3: No. No, evidently not. I don't know what's come over Stephen lately. He acts exactly as if I don't know, as if I'd done him some harm.
4: Erratic chaps, poets.
3: I suppose so.
4: Too bad. I did want to meet him. The famous Stephen Burns.
3: Well, I'll arrange it again sometime when he's in a better mood. Oh, well, we'd better be getting to that game.
4: By the way, how are all those scrapbooks of yours coming?
3: Oh, first rate. I've been collecting these murder cases since I was a boy.
4: It's an odd hobby you've got there.
3: All hobbies are a bit odd, I suppose. At any rate, I've got 40 of them now with this Emily Gaunt affair. I dare say I'm the only one on the river interested in that sort of thing.

0: John, John, is that you?
1: Yes, it's John.
0: Thank heavens you've come. Here, quickly.
1: What's happened?
0: John, I know everything.
1: You? What?
0: Never mind now, it's Stephen. Look, I just found this note. I was in my room and I heard him go out 10 minutes ago.
1: I am going to drown myself.
0: I read the poem and I don't know why, but I hid it in my closet. And when he saw it was gone, I had to lie to him to save my life. I told him I'd sent it to the publishers. He thinks he'll be found out. That's why he's gone.
1: I want you to destroy this note, Marjorie.
0: Yes, John.
1: I'll try to stop him, if it's not too late.
0: Wait. Let him go. It would be better than the police.
1: No. I love you. And because I do, I've got to do everything I can to save him.
0: All right. Go ahead. I'll wait here.
2: Out on the river, John steered the tiny motorboat around in a wide circle and then slowly narrowed it, watching for the small rowboat, scanning the angry black water for the sign of a bobbing head. And then suddenly, just ahead of him, was the boat. Empty.
3: No!
2: Stephen lay huddled in the bow of the boat like a trapped animal, his eyes gleaming in the darkness, his hair was plastered to his skull, his clothes heavy and sodden with water. He raised himself on an elbow and then lurched forward to his knees.
3: I went over the side, John. I did. I went in. But I couldn't do it. I couldn't. Take me home, John. I want some dry clothes and some brandy. Take me home!
2: John frantically shoved and pushed to move his boat back. Then he stood abruptly and dived into the water after Stephen. He went under for a long moment, battling the current with all his strength. And then he came up again. Stephen, his wet... In another moment, his arms were flailing out, searching, grasping, looking for his brother. It may have been only moments, perhaps it was hours, but as he looked round desperately, scanning the black expanse about him for the sight of a single struggling head, there was nothing but jet black water, flowing swiftly.
4: Stephen! Stephen!
1: Marjorie.

0: And where is John now, Mrs. Burns?
1: Out on the river, helping them to look for the body.
0: I see.
1: Surely you don't still suspect him?
0: I have a few questions I want to ask him. He was out there with Mr. Burns on the river at the time, wasn't he?
1: He went out to try to stop him.
0: Stop him?
1: John!
2: Hello, Marjorie.
1: Have they...
2: Not yet.
0: Mr. Burns, can I...
1: Inspector, I want you to see this.
2: Marjorie, no.
1: I have to, John, don't you see? I have to.
0: This is to certify that I, Stephen Burns, strangled Emily Gaunt on the 15th of June. John Burns had nothing to do with it. I am going to drown myself. Signed, Stephen Burns. I see. Well, that's plain enough. The case of Emily Gaunt is closed, and I won't be bothering you again. Good night, Mrs. Burns. Mr. Burns.
1: Good night.
2: Marjorie.
1: I had no choice, John. It was Stephen's reputation, or you. And I love you.

0: This is Robert Montgomery. Our congratulations and thanks go to John McIntyre and Dan O'Herlihy for their excellent performances in The House by the River, and to all the other players for their fine support. Next week, for Suspense, we have selected the latest story by Dorothy B. Hughes, who wrote The Fallen Sparrow and Ride the Pink Horse. This one is a chilling mixture of many suspenseful ingredients. A charming young man, as ordinary as the smiling gas station attendant around the corner. A young lady who understood him too well. Another who loved him too blindly. A detective with a hunch he dreaded to follow up. And a series of headline-crashing murders that terrorized a whole city. With these ingredients, Dorothy B. Hughes, In a Lonely Place, adds up to a gripping hour of suspense. So be back with us next week, will you? Good night.
1: Mr. Montgomery may currently be seen in the Universal International production Ride the Pink Horse. John McIntyre may currently be seen in the 20th Century Fox production Call Northside 777. 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
16: Up car, please. Good morning, Mr. Griffin.
17: Good morning.
16: Step back in the car, please. Well, good morning, Miss Wainwright.
18: Hello, Eddie.
16: Good
19: morning, Miss Kittredge. Take away, Eddie.
16: That's all, please. Watch the doors, please. Well, that's the way it is with me all day long, see? I got my ups and downs, like they say. But I like it that way, see? Because I'm not going to be doing this forever. I'm not even going to be doing it very much longer at all. Because I got a job as an assistant to Mr. Garvey, the building manager. And the way I handle my car and my customers, I'm going to be a cinch to get it. In fact, I am so much a cinch that I have told Millie that that's what I am already. Millie is the manager at the elite barbershop down in Mexico. And 3-4 times a week on my off hour, I jump out of my uniform and into my street clothes and go down there and get a manicure. I sort of got Millie staked out, see? And that's where I am on this day when all this happened. Down there getting a manicure for Millie.
18: I don't think that you got real nice hands, though, Mr. Albright. Real swan gay.
16: Well, you see, for a man of my position...
18: But I will also say that you don't really have to have them cared for quite so often.
16: Oh, that...
18: I mean, I wouldn't tell that to everyone, but some of my customers, I like to give my very best professional advice, you know?
16: Well, maybe I... Ow!
18: Just let your hand relax, Mr. Albright.
16: Yeah. Well, maybe I know that. Maybe I got my reasons.
18: Mr. Albright, I can't imagine what kind of reasons you
16: have. Look, with a guy like me, nobody has to stand on many ceremonies, see? For instance, all my friends call me Eddie.
18: Really?
16: Sure, Mr. Garvey and everybody. Just like I call you Millie. That's all right, isn't it?
18: Oh, well, sure, but me calling a customer, well, it makes a difference, you know?
16: Is that all I am? Just another customer? Ooh!
18: You must hold your hand still, Mr. Albright.
16: Yeah, sure. But what I mean, just because I hold a slightly higher position than somebody else, that don't make any difference to me. That's my idea of democracy. Everybody is just as good as anybody else. Of course, unless you're a millionaire or something.
18: Oh, well, what's so special about a millionaire? I got a customer that's a millionaire, and his hands aren't nearly as swan gay as yours.
16: Well, what I mean is, I'm not quite in that class yet. But I wish you would call me Eddie.
18: Well, you know, I was thinking about you. Once or twice. I mean, you're quite young to be holding the position of assistant manager of a big building like the Dunbar building.
16: Well, I started at the bottom, of course, but there's little tricks in getting to the top, just like in everything else.
18: Gee, I wished I knew some.
16: Well, take me, for instance. You know how I got where I am? Remembering names and faces, that's all.
18: Yeah?
16: Yes, sir. When I was just merely an elevator operator...
18: Remembering names? You mean a little thing like that can get you to...
16: Little thing like that? Listen, how do you suppose Jim Farley got where he is today?
18: Where is he?
16: I don't know where he is right now, but that's how he got to be Postmaster General. Just remembering names and faces. Just one little thing, that's all.
18: Well, I don't know. He must have had some kind of other abilities. I mean, he must have been a bug on stamps or something. Oh, heavens forbid. Look at that cutie.
16: Well, maybe one, two little things, but that was the main thing. Now, take me, for instance.
18: Oh, I'm sorry, Eddie, but you got to keep your hands still, you know.
16: Oh, that's okay, Millie, forget it. But I was just trying to show you something in the paper. See this picture?
18: Yeah. Frankie the Nose Maddox, former New York gangster who escaped from Atlanta 6 months ago, believed to be in the city. Oh, sure, I saw that this morning.
16: Yeah, so did I. And when I saw it, I said to myself, Eddie Albright, you've seen this guy somewhere before. And just like that, I remembered.
18: Oh, well, I bet I could remember an ugly mug like that.
16: Yeah, but suppose you only seen him 3-4 times, and it was 2-3 years ago. And he was always with a whole lot of other people.
18: Eddie, you mean you know Frankie Maddox?
16: No, but I took him up in my car. That was when I was just merely an elevator operator. I took him up 3-4 times. There's a rich guy named Ellinger, lives in a penthouse on top of our building, and I took him up there. And that was 2-3 years ago. But right away I remembered, recalled the face.
18: Oh, I guess that is pretty good, all right.
16: Sure, that's the kind of thing that got me where I am.
18: Yeah, well, some people are lucky, I guess.
16: Well, I don't know. But some people that are lucky like to share their luck with other people. Never stop to think about that.
18: Well, I'm quite sure I don't know what you mean.
16: Well, take you and me, for example.
18: What?
16: Maybe we could be lucky together. I mean, maybe you and me could go out to dinner and the theater some night.
18: Really? Well, gee, that'd be awful nice.
16: Well, how about tonight?
18: Tonight? Well, I don't know. I
17: Well, I guess I could make it tonight.
16: Okay, now where do I
20: meet? Well, well, well. So this is where you spend all your time.
16: Oh, hello, Alex. Millie, I just remembered something important. I gotta go.
17: Yeah, but Eddie, I haven't finished
20: yet. What's your hurry? You might at least introduce the little lady to your boss.
16: No, no,
17: oh,
16: don't say
17: that. Oh, dear. Then you must be Mr. Garvey.
16: Millie,
17: well, I'm sure
16: not...
17: I'm pleased to meet you,
20: Mr. Garvey? Say, what's this guy been telling you?
16: Well, I really
17: don't see what's so funny.
16: No,
17: all
16: it's
17: I know
16: not...
17: is that Mr. Albright here is Mr. Garvey's personal assistant in the Dunbar building.
20: Is that what he told
16: Look,
20: you?
16: Look, Alex, can I just...
20: Oh, Eddie, I'm ashamed. How could you do such a thing to such a cute little lady?
17: Eddie Albright, you going to sit there and let this man talk to me?
20: He better sit there because I am his boss.
16: Millie, look.
20: I'm cheap starter on the Dunbar elevators, and little Eddie here is operator number 23.
17: Eddie.
20: And when I say go, he goes. And when I say stay, he stays.
16: Millie, no. Look, Millie, I gotta go.
17: I haven't finished your hand, Mr. Albright.
16: Ouch. Millie, let's not be bitter. Well, goodbye. Well, you can imagine how that made me feel. I felt lower than the third baseman. What made it worse, it was all true, what I told Millie. All except a little part about being Mr. Garvey's assistant. But I did remember faces. I was going to get to the top. I was there already, practically. But all I could think of was how I could get even with that starter, that Alex Henderson, without having him fire me. And pretty soon he came back, and I just didn't speak to him. I didn't even look at him. But I could see him grinning all over that ugly puss of his every time he looks at me. And then I see him looking serious and going over to talk to some guys that just came in that I recognize as plainclothes dicks. And then they separate and sort of hang around the lobby trying to look as though they aren't there. And I figure I'll bide my time to get to that Alex. So pretty soon I mosey over to where he is.
20: Well, well, well, if it isn't Mr. Albright.
16: Okay, you had your fun. What are all the dicks doing in the lobby?
20: Well, now, I wouldn't tell everyone, but of course an important man like you...
16: Oh, lay off, can't you? What's going on?
20: They had a tip Frankie Maddox was heading for this building.
16: Frankie Maddox?
20: Yeah. Friend of yours?
16: Well, I know what he looks like. I took him up to the penthouse 3-4 times. 2-3 years ago. I never forget.
20: Yeah? Who was with him? General MacArthur?
16: Now, look, I'm not kidding. I'd remember him any place.
20: Well, why don't you just go over and speak to the lieutenant over there?
16: Okay, I will.
20: Get back on your car.
16: But, Alex...
20: Get back on your... Well, well, well, look who's coming in the door. Our girlfriend.
16: Our girlfriend? Oh, listen, Alex, I can take just...
20: How do you do, Miss O'Malley?
17: Oh, well, I'm quite well, thank you, Mr. Henderson.
16: Hello, Millie.
17: I wonder if you could have one of your boys take me up to the penthouse. We got a call at the shop a little while ago from Mr. Ellinger. He wanted a manicurist sent up.
20: Why, sure, Miss O'Malley, the last car there.
17: Thank you very kindly, Mr. Henderson.
20: Eddie, take the young lady up to the penthouse. Right away. Look sharp.
16: Millie.
17: The penthouse, please.
16: Now, listen, Millie, I can explain all what I
17: and
16: said.
17: And I do not wish to engage in any unnecessary conversation with the help, Mr. Albright.
16: Oh, Millie, that guy's jealous, that's all. He knows when that job comes up, I'm a cinch for it, and he won't stand a chance. He's just trying to get the knife on me, that's all. And that job is coming up, and I'm going to get it. Any day now, you'll see. Oh, Millie, give me a break. You said yourself it didn't matter even if a guy was a millionaire.
17: I am a very democratic person, Mr. Albright. I have no objection at all to a man being an elevator operator whatsoever. But I do object to his being a big phony. Mm. I believe this is my floor. Good day, Mr. Albright.
16: Millie.
20: Hold it, bud.
16: Huh?
21: You heard him, hold it.
16: I'm sorry, but you gentlemen can't bring that carpet down on this car. You'll have to take the freight elevator.
21: Shut up.
16: Now, listen.
20: Get in there. All right, easy now. Okay, stand it up in that corner.
16: Well, of course, if you gentlemen insist.
20: Okay, that'll do it.
16: Our policy is to give prompt and courteous service to all the occupants of this building.
21: Okay,
16: however,
21: but
16: the regulation...
21: Start down.
16: But it's against regulation.
21: Start down.
16: Yes, sir. But it's against regulations to carry furniture in the passenger car. And a big carpet like that.
20: What about a big carpet like that?
16: Well... It's furniture.
20: Well, what do you know? Sonny boy here thinks this is furniture.
21: Well, it ain't furniture, you see, Sonny boy.
16: Well, the regulations are specific. Yes, sir. What floor, sir?
20: The basement.
16: Yes, sir. Which basement?
20: You ain't trying to be funny, are you, sonny boy?
0: No, sir, but we have three basements in this building.
21: You all got like stairs up to the street?
0: Yeah, they have stairs, but it isn't.
21: Take us to the first one you come to.
0: Yes, sir. But the building regulations...
20: Oh, shut up.
0: Yes, sir. Well, like I say, we believe in giving prompt and courteous service. So I wasn't going to argue with anybody, particularly anybody as big and tough as these two guys look. They wanted to take a carpet to the basement. There's no skin up my knees. It was a big carpet, all right. It was rolled up, and they had it standing in the corner between them. And I glanced at it, just casual-like. And then I saw something that made my skin come up in goosebumps all over. Sticking out of the bottom of that carpet was a pair of feet. Hey, those guys had a dead body in that carpet.
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0: Well, when I saw those two tough guys had a body rolled up in that carpet, I just stood there at the controls of my car and tried to keep my knees from knocking until we got down to the first basement.
20: Is this the basement?
0: Huh?
20: I say, is this the basement?
0: Oh, yes, sir.
20: Okay. All right, let's lift it easy.
0: All right. Can I help you?
20: No, never mind.
0: You got it?
20: Okay. Oh, okay. Set it down. All right, sonny boy. You can beat it.
0: Yes, sir.
20: And listen, bud.
0: Yes, sir?
20: If I was you, I'd forget I ever seen this carpet. Understand?
0: Yes, sir. What carpet?
1: My next car, please.
20: Well, where you been, big shot?
0: Oh, I had to take a tenant down to the basement.
20: The basement?
0: Yeah. Somebody from the penthouse wanted to see the super about something.
20: Oh, I see. I thought you was going to stick around and help the cops catch Maddox when he shows up.
0: Okay, Alex, you think I'm kidding. But I do know what he looks like.
20: Yeah, with his mug all over the paper, sure. You and a million other people.
0: I mean what he looks like. For instance, I remember he's a medium-sized small guy about my size.
20: Oh, a shrimp.
0: All right, but you wait. If that guy comes into this building, I'll spot him and I'll...
1: All right, everybody, all right. Just stand right beyond, please.
22: That's the lieutenant. It must be Maddox.
0: Maddox?
1: Now, there's no danger, folks. No danger. We're just trying to locate somebody.
0: Say, I gotta go.
22: You stay here.
0: I just remember the party up on the 15th floor.
1: You stay...
0: See, I figured the cops had everything under control about this Maddox, and there was no use of my butting in until they need me. And so I'm sort of getting my breath and going past the 9th floor before I noticed the little guy in the car with me. A nice-looking little guy, and he speaks to me real friendly.
20: What's all the excitement down there?
0: Oh, well, they think some gangster named Maddox is loose in the building somewhere.
20: Do they?
0: Yeah.
20: Maybe it was a good idea we started up when we did, huh?
0: Oh, I don't know. Don't worry me none. What floor?
20: The penthouse, please.
0: Oh, you're looking for Mr. Ellinger.
20: That's right.
0: My girl's up there with him right now.
20: Your girl?
0: Yeah, she's a manicurist. Mr. Ellinger sent for her a little while ago for a manicure.
20: Oh.
0: Well, here's your floor.
20: Say, wait a minute before you open those doors. I got a little proposition to make to you.
0: Proposition?
20: Yeah, you see, Mr. Ellinger's an old pal of mine. He's a great guy for gags. I haven't seen him for quite a while. I want to pull one on him, see?
0: Oh, well, yeah, but...
20: I want to borrow your uniform. If we just swap coats, that's enough. It'll only take a minute, the whole thing.
0: Oh, I'm sorry. I couldn't do anything like that. The regulations...
20: Sure, sure, I know. Would this help?
0: Oh, no, I couldn't. You see, if... $100?
20: Sure, with me and Ellinger, it's anything for a gag, and, like I say, it'll only take a minute.
0: Well, I don't know, but $100?
20: Oh, here, go on, take it. Now, give me your coat. Here's mine.
0: Well, you sure it'll only take a minute?
20: That's right.
0: Okay, here you are.
20: Okay, now let's go. You better come with me, though, so you can get your coat back and go right on down, see?
0: Yeah, sure. I'll prop the car doors open.
17: Sorry.
0: Millie.
17: Eddie Albright, for heaven's sakes, now what?
20: Who is she?
0: Oh, that's my, that's Millie that I told you about.
20: Oh, where's Ellinger?
17: Well, I'm sure I don't know, and I've been waiting quite a while, and if I have to wait much longer...
20: You sure he's not home?
17: Well, I should be. And if I have to wait much longer, I'm simply going to have to charge him the full rate anyway. And if you're a friend of his, I wish you'd
20: tell
17: him...
20: Yeah, sure, sure. I'll fix it for you. We'll come in and wait.
17: As for you, Mr. Albright, of course it's no business of mine. But if you want to throw away your job and your whole career...
0: I got my reasons,
20: come on,
0: Millie.
17: Well...
0: Yeah, but you said it would only take a minute.
20: Come on, come on. There's another $100 in it for you when you get your coat back.
17: $100?
0: See? I told you.
20: Your boyfriend and I are just pulling a little gag, miss.
17: Boyfriend? Are you implicating that this... Well, I must say, someone has given you the wrong kind of impression entirely.
20: Yeah, okay, but you two could do quite a lot with a couple of $100, couldn't you? Suppose, you wait here in the front room, miss. We'll go on inside. But don't tell Mr. Ellinger we're here. We want to surprise him.
17: Yes, sir, of course. I $200.
0: Listen, I can't wait long, you know.
20: Yeah, sure, I know. In here. Let's go out on the balcony. It's nice up here.
0: Yeah, I always wanted a penthouse.
20: You know, with them looking all over for this Maddox, whatever his name is, they won't miss you for a while.
0: Yeah, there's that. Boy, I just wish I could lay my hands on that guy.
20: Oh, Maddox?
0: Yeah, boy, if I could just capture him single-handed or something.
20: What's the matter? You got something against the guy?
0: Oh, no, no, Mr.
20: Mason.
0: No, Mr. Mason, I got nothing against him. But I gotta do something pretty quick.
20: Fooling around with guys like this Maddox could be a little unhealthy, though, couldn't it?
0: Yeah, there's that. But, well, you see, Mr. Mason, I gotta do something for Millie.
20: I don't know, she seems like a nice kid. She doesn't seem like the kind who'd expect any crazy grandstand plays from a guy.
0: Oh, she wouldn't, Mr. Mason. Millie's the tops. She's aces. But you see, well, I already made one and it flopped. It was a terrible flop.
20: Oh, showing off for a dame, huh? Like a little kid.
0: Yeah, I guess so, Mr. Mason. I guess I made an awful fool out of myself. But, well, now I gotta do something to make up for it.
20: Listen, Eddie, a dame that's any good, she doesn't expect anything special of a guy. If she does lay off because she's poisoned, take my word for it, I know. Maybe I wouldn't be where I am today if I hadn't tried to show off for a dame. Just like you. I was a punk kid. I didn't know any better.
0: Gee, Mr. Mason, I wouldn't say where you are today is so bad. Being able to pass out $100 bills like you do.
20: Yeah. Well, you get older. You see things a little different sometimes. How'd you come to louse it up with her?
0: Well, you see, it began by me telling about this job that I got as assistant to Mr. Garvey, the building manager. Only I don't have it yet. And then Alex, he's the starter. He tips her off. And then I'm trying to explain to her when I bring her up here. Only I don't get a chance because these two mugs get in my car with a...
20: What two mugs?
0: The two that come from the penthouse here. I guess they're working for Mr. Ellinger. And they got a big rolled-up carpet. And they want to go down to the basement. And I told them the regulations, but... Gee, maybe I shouldn't be saying this after what they told me.
20: What did they tell you?
0: Well, about the carpet, they said.
20: Carpet. So that's it.
0: Well, I guess it's okay to tell you, Mr. Mason. But I was scared. Well... There was a body in that carpet.
2: Gosh,
3: you don't suppose that's why Mr. Allen...
4: Now listen, Eddie, you stay right here, see?
3: Mr. Mason, my coat...
4: You... I'll be back in 2 minutes, kid. Then you'll be all set. The basement, huh?
3: Yeah, but Mr. Wait, Mr. Mason...
4: You stay here. If you want your coat back.
3: Oh.
17: Well, Mr. Albright, I see your newfound friend has left you holding the bag.
3: Oh, Millie, I don't know. Everything has gone wrong today.
17: Well, you can't say that your friends, or those who were your friends, didn't give you fair warning.
3: You mean you're still my friend?
17: I didn't say that. Just hope that Mr. Alex Henderson is your friend when you try to explain to him what happened to your uniform coach.
3: Alex Henderson. Listen, Millie, you don't see anything in that guy, do you? Well, he's just a common
17: star. I think Mr. Henderson is a very high-type gentleman and not a big phony.
3: Him? Why, he's the worst.
17: And at least he is not ashamed of his position.
3: He is, too.
17: And seeing that he is your superior,
3: he won't be for long. I can tell you that right now.
20: All right, Maddox, reach.
3: What?
20: Don't try to stall him, Max. Get him up.
17: They got guns.
3: Maddox, hey, listen, I'm not Maddox.
20: What do you think you're kidding? We know you've been having a doctor change your face the last 6 months.
3: And then you think you're going to walk right in here and knock off Ellinger for that 50 grand he took you for. Well, you were a little late. You know why? Listen, fellas, you got it wrong. Don't you remember?
20: I'll tell you why. Because... And we got tipped off and we got Ellinger out of here in a carpet. How do you like that?
3: You know who is going to get it? You, Maddox.
17: Oh, no.
3: Hey, look, my girl, she fainted.
20: And she's in luck. Any last words, Maddox?
3: Wait, listen. I'm not Maddox. I'm the elevator boy.
20: I never thought I'd see you crawl, Maddox.
3: Look, don't you remember? I took you down with the carpet to the basement.
20: Go ahead. I'm getting a big boot out of this.
3: Hey, wait a minute. Maybe he's got something. Come over here, you.
23: Yes, sir.
3: I think it is the elevator punk.
23: That's me, sir. That's right. The elevator punk. That's me.
3: Shut up. What do you think?
20: I don't know. What happened to your uniform, punk?
3: Well...

0: the shooting stopped, and then it was awful still. And I opened one eye and looked around, and Mr. Mason, only he was Maddox, I recognized him. And the two mugs were lying on the floor, and they weren't moving either. And then I saw Millie lying there, too, and I rushed over to her. And I took her in my arms, and then she opened her eyes, so I knew she was all right. So I rushed back to Mr. Maddox to see if I could help him. And the Connie, he was nice to me, whatever he was. But he was dead all right, I guess. And I took the gun out of his hand, and then all of a sudden, the room was full of people, cops and Alex Henderson, and even Mr. Garvey. They were all crowding around me, and everybody was saying something different.
1: It's Maddox all right, Chief. He's got identification.
2: What happened here?
3: Is that the missing operator, Henderson?
1: That's right, Mr. Garvey.
2: Who's the girl?
3: My officer. He's got a gun in his hand.
2: Give me that, son.
0: Yes, sir.
2: Well. Say, son, you must have been mixed up in this little party yourself, huh? Where'd you get the gun?
0: Well, Lieutenant...
2: It's Maddox's gun, isn't it?
1: That's right, Chief. That's what must have happened. Maddox gunned the two hoods, and then the kid jumped him.
2: Yeah? Well, that took a lot of courage, son. Is that what happened?
0: Well, sir,
3: Go ahead, Eddie. Speak up. Don't be afraid.
0: Oh, no, Mr. Garvey. I'm not afraid. I'm
2: perfectly... Just tell us what happened, son.
0: Well, what happened? Yes, sir. That's what happened, all right. What you said. Mr. Maddox made me come in here and change clothes with him. And then those two came in, and Maddox shot them. And then, well, I just sort of overpowered him, and the gun went off, and he was killed.
1: I know guys on the force wouldn't have dared do that.
4: Eddie!
2: Did she see it?
4: I fainted.
3: Well, say, young man, you certainly are to be congratulated.
0: Thanks, Mr. Garvey.
3: Yes, sir, you're the type of man we need on the Dunbar building staff, which reminds me. There's a position as my personal assistant coming open. I think you could fill it. Come and talk to me about it in the morning.
0: Oh, yes, sir, Mr. Garvey.
4: Oh, Eddie.
5: Hey, Chief.
2: Yeah?
5: Look, Maddox. He's alive.
3: So he is. Yeah.
5: He can talk.
0: He can talk?
2: How about it, Maddox? Is that what happened?
6: What, happened?
2: The kid here says you gunned the other two, and he overpowered you, and you got it in the struggle for the gun. Is that what happened?
6: The kid there overpowered me?
0: Oh.
6: Yeah, sure. The kid just overpowered me.
3: He's gone.
0: Gosh. The reason I told this, well, Millie and I got married when I got the job at Mr. Garvey, and, well, something pretty important is going to happen pretty soon, and, well, I got to think of what Mr. Maddox said, and I told Millie the whole thing, because I didn't want to have a kid who could ever say his old man was a big phony.
7: Hello, Eddie. Good morning, Mr. Albright.
2: Alex?
7: Car three, sir? Take Mr. Albright right up.
2: No, thank you, Alex. I've been watching your work. You're doing grand. Grand. Now, just look alive. Well, shall we go? Up, quickly, boy. Up.

0: Suspense.
1: Presented by Roma Wines, R-O-M-A, Roma, America's favorite wines. This is Truman Bradley bringing back to our microphone the star of tonight's suspense play, Phil Silvers. Well, Phil, as a screen comedian, your usual job is to keep people in stitches rather than in suspense. Tell me, how did you like the change tonight?
2: Truman, believe me, it's a lot easier to make people scared than it is to make them smile.
1: Well, would a top-flight comedian like yourself object to a tip on how to make folks smile?
2: Hey, the last time I got a good tip was when a guy mistook me for a waiter. But go on ahead. Old Silvers needs a little polish. I judge that's a good one. Polish, did you get it?
1: Well, Phil, if you want to see smiles of satisfaction on the faces of your friends, just serve them Roma wine. To help you, here's a hamper of Roma wines with the compliments of Roma, the greatest name in wine.
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2: Tonight's suspense play was written by Roy Grandy and Robert Richards. Next Thursday, same time, you will hear Mr. Kirk Douglas as star of Suspense.
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0: This is the Man in Black. Here again to introduce Columbia's program, Suspense. Our star tonight is Bela Lugosi, playing the part of Professor Antonio Basile, psychologist. The story is by J. Donald Wilson, who calls it The Doctor Prescribed Death. If you have been with us on these Tuesday nights, you will know that suspense is compounded of mystery and suspicion and dangerous adventure. This series of tales is calculated to intrigue you, stir your nerves, to offer you a precarious situation, and then withhold the solution until the last possible moment. And so it is with the Doctor Prescribed Death and Bela Lugosi's performance. We again hope to keep you in suspense. Professor Antonio Basile has a theory, but let him tell you about it.
1: As a psychologist, I have worked out a theory. A theory I know to be sound. I contend that a person who has decided to kill himself can very easily be turned from this desire to the desire of taking the life of another. I can prove my theory. And if necessary, that is exactly what I will do.
0: Yes, Professor Antonio Basile has a theory, but only a theory. And he's worried about what his publisher will say, so he visits the editor, whose name is Hellman. Hellman finishes the manuscript and tosses it on the desk. Professor Basile leans forward eagerly and...
1: Well, Hellman, what do you think?
2: Professor Basile, it's purely conjecture, simply a theory, and I wouldn't advise publishing it.
1: I worked on that theory for a long time. I'm positive of it. I know it'll work.
2: Suppose it will. What good is it? What good have you accomplished if you can prove it'll work?
1: Are you laughing at me, Hellman?
2: It's so silly. An ordinary human being has suffered reverses. He's sick of it all. He wants to leave it all behind. And you say he can be changed to want to kill someone else.
1: I do. Self-destruction and the destruction of other life are closely related in the mind. The dividing line is very thin.
2: It's ridiculous.
1: And you won't publish it?
2: Granger would fire me.
1: Why?
2: He told me that, in his opinion, you should be in the asylum.
1: Mr. Granger said that? Does he think I'm insane?
2: How do I know?
1: Hellman, Mr. Granger didn't say that. It's you who thinks I'm crazy. You've never liked me. For some reason, you are trying to tear me down. Well, we'll see, Mr. Hellman. We'll see.
2: Now, wait a minute.
1: I'll show you whether my works are illogical. I'll show you whether I'm insane.
2: Oh, calm down.
1: I'm going to make you eat those words. I know you don't like me, but I'm going to prove that my theory is sound. Good night.
2: Wait a minute. Basile, wait.
1: You wait, Hellman. You wait.
0: Yes, wait, Hellman. Wait. Professor Basile, seething with resentment, rushes from the office and strides angrily down the street.
1: Insane, huh? I'll prove my theory. I'll find a subject. I'll find someone who wants to take his own life.
0: And so Basile goes home, late for dinner. He finds a note from his wife, Myra, saying she's decided to attend the opera and will be home around 11:30. Then Professor Basile gets an inspiration. He goes to the bridge over the deep canyon, the bridge called Suicide. And strangely enough, he hasn't long to wait. As he stands against the railing in the fog, a figure appears a few feet beyond, stops, peering and gesture prepares to leap.
3: Don't do it! Wait a minute!
1: Listen.
4: Huh?
1: That's very silly.
4: Let go of me.
1: Oh, no. I couldn't do that.
4: I don't need you.
1: Don't you know this is against the law?
4: You're not an officer. You can't stop me.
1: It's 500 feet to those tracks below. Hard steel rails. And don't believe what they all tell you about not being conscious of what happened. You'd know. People don't die instantly.
4: Let loose.
1: They lie in agony for minutes and sometimes for an hour.
2: It's a horrible death, I know.
4: How do you know?
2: I'm a doctor.
4: Doctor?
2: Yes. I can tell you much simpler ways, much less painful ways, and quicker. You're a nice young girl. An intelligent girl. You wouldn't want it to happen this way. Maybe after I talk to you a while, you wouldn't want to do this at all.
4: No?
2: No. But come on. Let's talk it over. Maybe a few minutes' talk will change the entire picture for you.
4: What could you do to help me?
2: If you'll come, I'll tell you. There's a motive back of your wanting to do this, and I'd like to know what it is.
4: Nothing doing.
2: Haven't you any relatives? Any loved ones you'd like to do something for?
4: Yes.
2: Then if you'll talk with me for a while, maybe I can find my way clear to help those people.
4: You sound crazy to
2: me. Oh, no. I may be many things, but I am not her.
4: Let's go.
2: Well, here we are. Come in, please.
4: Well, what do you want to know?
2: And sit down first. Are you hungry?
4: No, I'm not that broke. It isn't poverty.
2: I knew that. I could tell by your clothes. First, why did you come here?
4: Why? Why, because you talked me into it.
2: I see. You're not afraid of me?
4: Afraid? In my frame of mind. What can I lose?
2: Suppose I told you that I really brought you here to kill you.
4: Kill me?
2: You know, you're a very pretty girl, don't you?
4: Yeah. That doesn't always mean so much.
2: The right man, it might.
4: That's what I thought. But I found out it didn't mean a thing.
2: Ah. Then it was because of a man. I knew it.
4: Really? How did you guess?
2: I'm a student of psychology. I'm Professor Antonio Basile.
4: I see. And you want to know what makes me tick. You want to know the reason behind my action tonight.
2: That's right. I would like to know what happened to make you want to kill yourself. Suicide is a mental aberration.
4: Yeah.
2: I'd like to know what preceded the decision to destroy yourself. And what you thought about until the moment I stopped you on the bridge.
4: What good will that do me?
2: You said you weren't broke, but you also said you had some loved ones you'd like to do something for.
4: I meant I wasn't broke to the point of being hungry. I have a few dollars. But you suggested help for someone in larger terms.
2: Yes, I did. Who is the loved one?
4: My mother.
2: You are her only means of support?
4: Yes.
2: And you intend to kill yourself?
4: Yes.
2: That's being selfish, isn't it?
4: Selfish?
2: Yes. You are concentrating solely on self.
4: You think so?
2: What else? The first law of human nature is self-preservation, right?
4: I suppose so.
2: The second law is the preservation of family.
4: Yeah.
2: So you decide to deny the first law and destroy yourself. And as a consequence, deny the second and leave your mother alone and in need. You indicate a form of insanity.
4: What would be normal?
2: To destroy the other person. The one who has done you wrong. Have you heard him?
4: No.
2: Then the one who has done wrong should be the one to suffer. You have no legal recourse?
4: Legal recourse? No, I haven't, I'm sorry to say.
2: And you would kill yourself to let your poor mother suffer because of the wrong of another. Why shouldn't he be the one to suffer?
4: I suppose you're right. Why shouldn't he?
2: What happened after all? Why not tell me about it? Were you married?
4: No. I never seemed to find time to get around to marriage.
2: What's your name?
4: Gladys. Gladys Tanner.
2: How long had you known him?
4: Almost 4 years.
2: And you always thought he meant to marry you?
4: Yes, until 3 weeks ago.
2: Yes?
4: On July 1st, he had to leave town for a week on business. Said he was going to Kansas City. When he came back, he seemed to be too busy to see me. Then a week ago, I found a snapshot along with several others in his desk in his home.
2: May I see it?
4: Sir, it's a picture of him and another woman. But the picture was not taken in Kansas City.
2: It was?
4: No, it was taken on the beach at Atlantic City. And it's dated by the finisher, July 3rd. Since he returned, he's refused to see me. Yesterday, he finally said he didn't care to see me anymore. But I'd better forget him.
1: But it isn't so easy as that, is it?
4: No. I figured I'd done something. And blame myself.
1: Do you know this blonde woman in this snapshot?
4: No.
1: Then it must be a woman he has met recently. You've known him for 4 years. I don't think you are to blame. He's the one in the wrong. And he should be made to suffer.
4: How?
1: You were going to kill yourself. Why should you? Kill him instead. He double-crossed you. He deserves it. Now, let me go a little deeper into the situation. Whenever a person has reached the conclusion to take his life...

0: sure you have made up your mind, Miss Tanner.
1: Positive.
0: Now, if you're careful, you won't be caught.
1: No.
0: It's whether you are or not, I'm giving you this check for $1,000 made out to cash to be sent to your mother only after the man is dead. Write his name on the spare.
1: There you are.
0: I will know what has happened by the newspapers. I will withhold payment until I learn that you have gone through with it.
1: It'll happen tonight.
0: Very well. You are sure? You are determined?
1: Absolutely. Nothing could stop me.
0: Very good.
1: But just what would happen if I did get caught?
0: You won't get caught if you follow my instructions. I know. Now, here is a small revolver. It'll fit easily in your purse. That's all you need. Be sure to wipe your fingerprints off and leave the gun near the body.
1: Yeah. Well, goodbye, Dr. Basile.
0: Goodbye, Gladys, and good luck.
2: Professor Basile watches Gladys as she crosses the street to the dimly lighted bus stop. Then he rushes to his car and drives away. A few minutes later, he comes to a stop at Hellman's house. Hellman, the editor who ridiculed his theory.
3: Just a minute.
0: Oh. Hello, Basile.
4: Good evening, Hellman. Thought I'd drop out to have a little chat with you.
0: Well, why this time of night? Kind of late, isn't it?
4: 11. Didn't think that was late for you.
0: No? Well, come in.
4: Thanks.
0: Sit down. What's on your mind?
4: I want to talk to you about my theory you ridicule so definitely. My theory about suicide.
0: Oh. Well, I just don't believe it, that's all.
4: And I said I'd prove it, didn't I?
0: Yes, but what are you getting at?
4: It's going to be proved. My theory is going to be proved tonight.
0: Well, that's fine. Go right ahead and prove it.
4: I don't like you, Hellman. I never liked you. And I know you don't like me.
0: I can't help that, Basile. What are you staring at?
4: Is there someone here with you?
0: Certainly not. Why?
4: That's a woman's purse on the davenport.
0: Hmm? Oh, my secretary dropped by earlier this evening with the manuscript. She must have forgotten it.
4: She's not here now?
0: Of course not.
4: Then I'll continue. I found a subject. Girl who was ready to commit suicide because a man jilted her. In a few hours, I was successful in changing her thoughts from suicide to homicide, and she is going to kill the man tonight. What do you think of that?
0: There may be a dozen murders tonight.
4: Ah, but you'll know which one I mean. You'll know about this murder.
0: What do you mean?
4: Because I'm going to tell you who the victim is going to be.
0: You know who the intended victim is? Why don't you stop it?
4: But then I wouldn't have proved my theory.
0: If you put this girl up to it, you're as guilty as she is. You're insane, Basile. Hopelessly insane.
4: You think so, Emma?
0: The whole idea is mad. Too utterly ridiculous for words. No sane man would ever think of such a useless, senseless idea. And for heaven's sake, stop laughing.
4: I'm thinking about the victim. Then he learned.
0: Who is the victim?
4: Martin Hellman.
0: Me?
4: Yes, you.
0: I don't believe you.
4: You will this time.
0: Who is this girl? I know no girl who'd want to kill me.
4: This one does. Now.
0: Oh, nonsense. However, I wouldn't put it past you to hire someone to do something like this.
4: No, no. This girl is no fake. This girl is serious. Deadly serious.
0: You probably hypnotized some poor woman, figuring she'd never remember what happened.
4: Oh, Hellman, you underestimate me.
0: Maybe I do underestimate your evil mind. But believe
4: me... Put up your hands, Hellman. Get away from that desk. I'll just take care of that gun, Hellman. That's better.
0: Well, since when did you start carrying a gun, Basile?
4: Ah, a gun? Don't be silly. This isn't a gun in my pocket. It's just my pipe. See? Well, what do you hear, Hellman?
0: Nothing.
4: Oh, yes, you do. I heard it, too. A sound on the porch. I leave now. The back way. I put your gun in the kitchen. And I'll be very careful to remove all my fingerprint.
3: You insane fool.
4: Oh, fancy you. You, Hellman, you are going to help prove my theory.
5: Good night, Hellman.
6: Crazy devil. I'll have him locked up before he gets across town.
1: Good evening, Mr. Hellman.
6: Huh? How did you get in here?
1: Through the patio door.
6: What do you want?
1: I wanted to talk to you.
6: Very strangely.
1: You're just imagining things.
6: And what are you doing here?
1: I wanted to tell you something.
6: Yeah? What?
1: When you first indicated to me that you were through with me, I was terribly hurt. I thought all along that we were to be married. I couldn't understand. I tried and tried to think of something I'd done to cause our breakup. Then I happened to find this snapshot in your desk.
6: Snapshot?
1: Take a look at it. Kansas City. No, Atlantic City, New Jersey. You and a blonde. And the date is stamped on the back. A business trip.
6: Huh? Well, what about it?
1: I just wanted you to know that you weren't so slick. I wanted you to know that I knew about the blonde. But I knew you'd lied.
6: Now that you've told me, what good does it do you?
1: A lot of good.
6: First, I thought you came here for money.
1: How could you think such a thing?
6: Well, I think you'd better go now.
1: I'm going. Goodbye, Morton. And good luck in your new venture.
6: What venture?
1: This one.
6: Gladys! Gladys!
1: Wish me luck in mine.
2: Gladys stands staring a moment at the body of Hellman, then wipes off the gun, drops it to the floor, takes the professor's check from her purse, steps to Hellman's desk and writes a note. Then she puts the note in an envelope with the check, addresses it, stamps it, turns out the lights, and steps out into the dark street. At the corner, she drops the envelope in the mailbox and disappears. Professor Basile heard the shots. His theory worked. Hellman will torment him no more. The perfect crime. So he can go home to his wife now and go to sleep.
7: Myra.
6: Myra.
8: Huh? What? Oh, Antonio.
7: What are you doing asleep on the Davenport? Do you know what time it is?
8: It must be after midnight. I've been waiting for you.
7: How was opera?
8: Oh, fair. Nothing to brag about.
7: Who sang the lead?
8: Bill Chiari. He wasn't very good.
7: Bill Chiari?
8: Mm-hmm. He's a poor Othello.
7: Othello? I thought they were doing Ida tonight.
8: No, they switched because someone was ill. They just as soon have stayed home.
7: Have a night, Capmira?
8: No, thanks. I'm tired. I think I'll go to bed.
7: I'll be along presently. Good night.
2: Then the night passes and the morning comes. The professor rises cheerfully and prepares for breakfast. Then...
7: I get it, Myra. Yes?
9: Are you Professor Basile?
7: Yes.
9: May we come in? We'd like to talk with you.
7: Of course. What is it you want?
9: Is your wife in?
7: Yes.
9: We'd like to see her, too.
7: Why? Suddenly. Myra! But what's this all about?
8: What is it, Antonio?
7: These men are from detective headquarters. They want to talk to us.
8: Really? What about?
9: May I ask where you were last night, Mrs. Basile?
8: Certainly. I went to the opera.
9: And what time did you get home?
8: Oh, I imagine it was around 11 or shortly after.
9: Mm-hmm. Were you at home last evening, Professor?
7: Well, I was at the club and got home about 12:30.
9: By the way, do you know a Morton Hellman?
7: Certainly.
8: What about him?
9: He's been murdered.
8: Murdered?
7: Good Lord. When?
9: Around midnight last night. I found him this morning.
7: How terrible. Why, I've known him for years. He was editor-in-chief of the company publishing my writings. I'm a psychologist, you know.
9: Yes, we know.
7: But what do you want to know from us? We weren't connected socially with Hellman. Just in business.
10: Did you know him, Mrs. Basile?
8: Yes, I knew him very slightly.
10: Either of you know of anyone who'd have reason to kill him?
7: Certainly not. Everyone thought highly of him.
9: Did you ever hear of a girl named Gladys Tanner?
7: Gladys Tanner? No.
10: Did you know of a Gladys Tanner, Mrs. Basile?
8: No.
9: Is this your purse, Mrs. Basile?
7: Why, of course it is. That's the one I gave you last Christmas, Myra.
8: Well, yes. I must have lost it downtown.
7: Where did you find it, Lieutenant?
9: At Hellman's home.
7: Hellman's home? Well, how in the world?
8: Good heavens, but
9: we found it on the sofa.
8: I can't imagine how it could get there.
9: And this is the revolver that killed Hellman, found on the floor beside him.
8: What?
9: No fingerprints on it, however.
8: What?
7: May I see it? Why, Myra, this is your gun. I bought this for you 2 years ago when I went on the lecture tour.
8: Yes, I think it's mine, but it just doesn't make sense.
9: Did you have the gun in your purse when you lost it last night?
8: Well, perhaps I did. I'm so confused now, I can't remember.
7: Think, this is terrible.
8: Oh, I know. Oh, dear, I feel ill.
9: Did you ever fire this gun?
8: Yes, once last year up in the mountains. I wanted to see how it worked.
9: Ever reloaded?
8: No, I've never reloaded it. I just didn't think about it. Maybe I did put it in my purse. Why, I don't know. And whoever found the purse may have used the gun to... Oh, I just can't seem to think.
9: This gun misfired on the first two shots. The other three killed Hellman.
7: This is the most amazing piece of coincidence I ever heard of. Why would my wife want to do such a thing? Why should she get to Hellman? She hardly knew him.
10: Are you sure about that, Professor?
7: Of course.
10: Well, sorry to say that I don't believe her.
7: What? This is ridiculous.
10: This is going to be a shock to you, Professor, but here's a snapshot we found on Hellman's desk. Taken in Atlantic City last July.
7: Good heavens. Why? This is you, Maya. You and Hellman. You were at your mother's in Florida in July. Myra, look at me. What does this mean?
8: I can't.
7: And I can't believe such a thing.
9: May I have the purse, the gun, and the photo? Thank you. I'm sorry, but I'll have to take her down to headquarters.
8: But I didn't kill him. I didn't. I wouldn't. I loved him.
7: Myra. You better pull yourself together. You'll have to go back.
9: They'll want photos and fingerprints.
7: Yes. Better get it ready, Myra. Certainly looks bad for her.
9: Afraid it does. Looks like an open and shut case. Oh, will you come along too, Professor?
7: Certainly.
2: And so it all worked out beautifully. Not quite as the professor had planned. But then he changed his plan from the moment when Gladys Tanner showed him the snapshot taken in Atlantic City, and he realized that the girl's fiancé was Hellman, and the blonde was Myra, his wife. He had no intention of allowing Gladys Tanner to kill Hellman until he saw that snapshot. And when he recognized Myra's purse in Hellman's home, he decided to let Gladys kill him and the blame be placed on Myra. The perfect crime. But several hours later, after fingerprints and many questions, the professor is just about to be dismissed when Sergeant Rankin steps into the room and speaks quietly to Lieutenant Davis.
9: What is it, Rankin?
10: I stayed at the Seals place, as you said.
9: Well?
10: A few minutes ago, a special delivery letter came for the professor. This'll knock your eye out. Read it.
9: Mm-hmm. Well, this fits perfectly with the writing we were trying to make out on Helm's desk blotter. Professor, here's a letter sent special delivery to you a few minutes ago, postmarked last night. Read it.
7: Dear Professor Basile, your theory worked to a certain degree. You convinced me I should kill him. But when that gun you gave me misfired twice, I almost quit.
9: Go ahead, Professor. Read on.
7: Then as I looked at him on the floor, the feeling of self-destruction came back. I'm going ahead with my plan. Here's your check. I won't need it. Besides, I lied to you. I lost my mother long ago. Better luck next time. Gladys Tanner.
10: And a half hour ago, they found her body beneath Suicide Bridge.
9: Well, Professor, your perfect crime has failed.
7: Failed? Yes, failed.
9: Wonderful setup on paper, but your theory backfired and you're up for murder.
5: But I didn't kill him.
11: But you planned it, and you're as guilty as Gladys. She's paid her penalty. Now it's your turn.
5: No. No. I won't. I won't be hanged. Never!
11: Rankin! Rankin!
2: And now the doctor lies on the sidewalk 17 stories below. His entire theory worked in reverse.

so closes the Doctor Prescribed Death, starring Bela Lugosi, tonight's story of suspense. It came to you from Columbia Square in Hollywood. This is the man in black who conveys to you Columbia's invitation to spend this half hour in suspense with us again next Tuesday when we present the noted actor, Mr. Sidney Greenstreet, in The Hangman Won't Wait.

William Spear, the producer, Ted Bliss, the director, Lud Gluskin, the musical director, Lucian Mahuick, the composer, and J. Donald Wilson, the author, collaborated on tonight's Suspense.

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13: Suspense, radio's outstanding theater of thrills, is presented for your enjoyment by Roma Wines. That's R-O-M-A, Roma wines. Those excellent California wines that can add so much pleasantness to the way you live, to your happiness in entertaining guests, to your enjoyment of everyday meals. Yes, right now a glass full would be very pleasant, as Roma wines bring you Mr. Robert Taylor in a remarkable tale of suspense.
15: Back when I got my first job on the Herald, Alan Pierce was its star reporter. A little later, he went to Washington and became top dog of all syndicated political columnists. Pierce could tell you what the president said when he didn't like his breakfast and who was getting paid off, for what, by whom, and how much. He was a national big shot, so naturally his coming back to the hometown last January got local front page. Especially since the first thing happens, he checks into the Belden General Hospital from a heart attack. Heart attack he had on the train right as it pulled into the station. Quite an entrance, and timed. Well, maybe you remember. Just when 22 million anxious readers were waiting for his promised exposé of the contents of the Argyle album, the thing he'd been building up in his columns for about 2 weeks before. Teapot Dome was going to be a church club misunderstanding compared to this. Naturally, all the boys hung around the anteroom of his hospital suite during visiting hours, but nobody from the press cracked the door to the sick room for the first 3 days. Then on the fourth morning, Van Sullivan, the doctor, came smiling out into the anteroom to us.
16: Good morning, gentlemen. Mr. Pierce would have willingly seen you all the first day. Of course, as his medical advisor, I couldn't permit anything of the sort. However, today I'll allow you to see him one at a time. I suggest that you gentlemen draw straws or something for terms. Except the man from the Herald. Mr. Pierce asked expressly to see him first.
15: The Herald man, that's
16: is
15: me.
16: Is the Herald representative here?
15: Yeah, right over here, Doctor.
16: Do you want to come in now?
15: Right with you, Doctor. Pinky, come here.
17: Yeah, Harry.
15: Dr. Van Selvin, this is Mr. Melvin Pincus, the Herald's best and, believe me, the quietest photographer. He's very good for patients. I wondered...
16: Great, not Mr. Mitchell.
15: Okay, Doc. Stand by, Pinky.
17: Right.
16: Nurse, let this gentleman in. I'll be on the fifth floor.
18: Hello there. Say, you're Harry Mitchell, aren't you?
15: That's right, Mr. Pierce.
18: Just make it Al.
15: Right, Al.
18: So you're young Mitchell. Well, how time flies. I spoke to the old man on the phone. I said, send your next Alan Pierce over. And he sent you. Do you consider that a compliment?
15: Compliment? I'm going to hit him for a nice fat raise.
18: Well, Harry, have you got your questions all written down like a good reporter should?
15: No, I don't work that way.
18: Neither do I. I suppose you want to know what the Argyle album is.
15: Yeah, that's about it, only it's your business, whatever it is, so I can't ask it.
18: You're a smart boy.
15: But I'll ask anyhow. What is the Argyle album?
18: Good. Now, how shall I begin?
15: You're not really going to tell me.
18: Harry, it's got to a point where I think I ought to share it with somebody. Preferably somebody like myself, who thinks like me. But I'm going to ask you not to use this, unless I'm not in a position to.
15: It's a deal.
18: Well, you know what an album is. This is quite a fancy-looking one. White tooled leather bound, and a flaming crimson double-headed eagle crest etched on the cover. It's an impressive item.
15: Maybe you better take it easy, Mr. Pierce.
18: You were going to call me Al.
15: Okay, Al, maybe you better just...
18: No. No, I'm all right. I'm all right. It's... I guess I'm a little dizzy.
15: You want the doctor?
18: No. No, just a drink. A drink of water, please.
15: He lay back on his pillow, breathing terribly. There was a thermos on the bedstand that turned out empty. I grabbed a glass and ran into the bathroom, filled it from the tap. I'll be right there, Al boy, I called, and when there was no answer, I just about guessed what it was. Al. Stood there for a while, feeling awfully bad, thinking awfully hard. I finally figured an idea.
19: Hey,
15: Pinky!
19: Huh? Oh, here I am, General. Is he going to pose?
15: Yeah, he's going to pose. Come on in here. Pinky, look at him. He's dead.
17: Huh?
15: Passed out while we were talking. This is our beat. It's big. It's a scoop. I don't want those other tin horns out there cutting in.
17: What are you going to do?
15: I'm going out and phone. You stay here and don't let anybody through that door.
17: You're not letting me along with them.
15: An old hound like you, are you kidding?
17: I don't like it. I don't like it.
15: I went out to the pay station in the hall and phoned in the story. Then I found Dr. Van Selben on the fifth floor and broke the news. Between the fifth and the seventh floor, where Pierce's suite was, we picked up the chief surgeon, superintendent, four nurses, and litter bearers in attendance. We went through the anteroom where the reporters were. The newspaper boy smelt something was up. Nobody let them in Pierce's room. The official hospital gang and me barged in and headed straight for the bed where the corpse was. I got a funny feeling. Pinky wasn't in the room. Dr. Van Selben and the chief surgeon went over to the bed and pulled back the covers, and you could feel the shock go through the whole crowd. A long steel scalpel was sticking right up in the middle of Alan Pierce's chest. Lieutenant Horselip Sampson, who was top man in homicide, strutted in and took over. He got the story from us and just sat there for a while, thinking, very professional, exuding brilliance. His Majesty spoke.
19: Dr. Van Selben.
20: Yes, sir?
19: In your opinion, did your patient die from a heart attack, as our reporter friend here claims, or from the knife wound?
20: I can't really tell you yet. Indications are that it might be either. You see, in either case, the heart was stopped.
15: Yeah, the heart usually stops in case of death, doesn't it, Doc? The only thing is, I took his pulse before I left the room. There was no pulse. That scalpel could just as well have been stuck in a loaf of bread for all
19: Mitchell,
15: the damage.
19: Mitchell, why did you leave a dead man unreported? Why'd you leave that photographer here without telling the nurse?
15: I was a reporter with a scoop. Who'd you expect me to leave here? Somebody from the Express?
19: Nurse, were you outside the door the whole time?
21: Yes, sir, with the reporters. And nobody came out except Mr. Mitchell. The photographer went in, but he never came out.
20: Yeah.
19: Take a gander in the bathroom, Haggerty.
22: There's nobody here, Chick.
19: Michelson, are those windows locked?
23: Yes, sir.
15: Locked room case, Horselip. Should bring out your Scotland Yard training.
19: Mitchell, you're in too tough a spot to be fresh. If I could just get an angle. Must be an angle.
15: He got up, sore, and started looking around himself. He walked over to the white bed screen in the corner. It's funny, it stood there all the time. Such a natural piece of hospital equipment, you never noticed it. But now, even before he touched it, I knew what he'd find there. He started to pull it aside like somebody looking hopelessly in any unlikely spot for a lost collar button. But before he had his hand on it, I was at the door. I was practically on my way out to the anteroom when he let the screen fall over, showing Pinky all huddled up among his photographic equipment with a surgeon's scalpel sticking out of his neck.
19: Hey! Hey! Hey, Michelson! Get him! Come on, get him!
15: I yelled at the reporters in the anteroom that they could go in now. The crowd coming out after me met the crowd going in, and I was in the corridor while they argued it out. I was around the corner and in the elevator before they got to the corridor. And I was in a borrowed ambulance before anybody could ask embarrassing questions. I walked right through the Waldorf lobby and up to the second floor. Nobody said a thing. Time was still with me. I knew Pierce's secretary was keeping suite 213 for him until he was supposed to get out of the hospital.
21: One moment. Yes?
15: May I come in?
21: Well...
15: I'm a friend of Mr. Pierce's, Mitchell the Herald.
21: Well, what is it, Mr. Mitchell? Something I can do?
15: Yeah, would you let me rifle your boss's desk, files, papers, and possessions? I'll put them back real neat. There's something I have to find.
21: Are you crazy?
15: I was afraid that'd be your answer.
21: What are you going to do?
15: I'm sorry.
21: Don't!
15: I really am. And it really was. I didn't like to hit a woman, especially that cute. I searched that suite top and bottom, but if Pierce ever had the Argyle album, he took no chances keeping it around. I found his personal address book. I figured it was no more use to him, and it might be to me. Now, I needed a place where I could sit down and think. Then I remembered I was carrying a key from my pal Joe Walsh's apartment while he was sunning himself somewhere in Florida. At least nobody could figure my going there. At Walsh's place, I spent about 20 minutes with Pierce's address book. He had Washington phone numbers in it that hadn't been in public directories for the last 30 years. But there was one in this town that had a red crayon circle around it. It was a query. Jor Brod, J-O-R, capital B-R-O-D, on Worcester Street. Not the kind of neighborhood that Alan Pierce usually socialized in. I was just about deciding I'd go see this Jor Brod when somebody decided to pay me a visit. I checked through the keyhole. Didn't see much, but what there was to see was female, so I took my chances and opened the door. She stood there, About 5'7" of the most interesting stuff I ever remember seeing. Not young, mind you, nor angelic, but gorgeous and smart-looking and sweet-voiced.
0: Hello there.
15: Who are you?
0: May I come in?
15: Yeah, sure. It's your risk. Who are you?
0: You may call me Marla, Mr. Mitchell, and I want the Argyle album.
15: Just like that?
0: No, not just like that. I could be nasty, you know. After all, the police want you.
15: Somehow, Marla, that doesn't worry me at all. I just don't think you make it a policy to have traffic with the police.
0: An astute youngster. I like you.
15: I like you, too, but I haven't time.
0: I'll give you $500 for it.
15: I don't even know what it is. What is the Argyle album?
0: $10,000.
15: Without a breath, that's some jump.
0: $10,000?
15: I'm really sorry, Marla.
0: That's what I wanted to know. It's not for sale. Well?
15: She moves her casually and directly to the door and opened it so quickly that I hadn't even gotten out of my chair before her two boyfriends stepped in. The first one looked like a round-faced, pleasant businessman. Hair slightly gray, nice smile. The one who followed him had the square, low-cut, irresistible appearance of a medium-sized tank.
0: Mr. Winter and Mr. Hobry. Mr. Mitchell.
15: How do you do?
1: Mr. Mitchell.
2: Hi, Mr. Mitchell.
0: He's not terribly cooperative.
2: Oh, no?
0: He doesn't perform, not for love, nor for money. Very stubborn.
15: Well, she really didn't try love, Mr. Winter.
1: From what I know of Marla, that's hard to believe, eh, Marla? So you're stubborn, Mr. Mitchell. A stubborn murderer.
15: I'll repeat my question. What is the Argyle album?
1: My. You are a gifted actor.
15: Never mind. Forget it, Mr. Winter.
1: Isn't $10,000 enough? That's the best we can offer and still make a profit.
15: Let's not waste time.
1: Have it your way, son. Gil!
23: Yeah.
15: The big guy stepped toward me. I ducked and took the table. Gil pushed it aside like it was matchwood. His left hand lashed out, and he had the lapels of my coat, and I was lifting until only my shoe tips touched the floor. I was helpless as a baby. He started slapping my face, front hand and back. It kept up and up like a hot lick on the drums, and the agony was unbearable. He stopped. I waited like you wait between pauses at the dentist's drill, multiplied by a million. I must have moved suddenly because I saw the small eyes flicker and a huge fist come swinging in my face. I wanted to duck, but I couldn't. My hands were torn from the front of my face, and it came, shocks of intolerable pain like searing flames. Then the flames flickered and went out.

0: For Suspense, Roma Wines are bringing you a star, Mr. Robert Taylor, in The Argyle Album by Cyril Enfield. 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
1: And now Roma Wines bring back to our Hollywood soundstage Robert Taylor as reporter Harry Mitchell in The Argyle Album, a play well calculated to keep you in suspense.
2: I was
3: in
2: the bedroom of the apartment. Marla was bathing my forehead with a damp handkerchief.
3: That's right.
2: I'll lay quiet until things cleared up a bit.
3: That's it. Rest a little. That's the boy.
2: Marla.
3: Where's the album, darling? Where's the album?
2: I swear, I don't know. I don't know.
3: You don't want me to call him again, do you, Harry?
2: No, please.
3: They're both in the kitchen. I'm supposed to help you wake up and then call.
2: No, just don't.
3: If you haven't got it, do you know where it is?
2: I swear, Mom, I swear I don't even know what it is. All I know is it's tulle white leather or something.
3: You don't? You don't? All right. Here's what I know. Winter found it originally. He was in occupied Europe then. He doesn't admit it, but I think he was the leader of a looting party after an American raid. It was a sheaf of documents recording the transfer of large sums of money by certain individuals, both German and American. Big men who wanted to make sure that they'd come out right no matter whose armies won. Winter knew that he found a fortune that day, a fortune in blackmail.
2: What happened?
3: He kept it in a public locker in a bus station, normally the safest place in the world. It was in a town down here in Virginia, Argyle. On a million-to-one twist, he lost it. A gang of young hoodlums blew open that section with a dynamite stick. And it's been missing ever since, until Alan Pierce started hinting about it in his column and the international scandal it involved. So, when Pierce died, you see, Winter had a right to suspect that Pierce's murderer might have the album. Naturally, the big men wanted too. Lots of people wanted badly. Including me.
2: You? What for?
3: Resale value.
2: I see, that's a decent motive.
3: I'm a decent person.
2: Yeah, you are. Come here.
3: You're nice. You're a nice boy.
2: You know, I could just press my thumbs here at your windpipe, and you couldn't even yell.
3: You don't think I'd have given you a chance like this if I really cared?
2: You're not kidding me.
3: That's the excuse I'll give to Winter, that you choked me and I couldn't yell. You go down the fire escape, I'll give you plenty of time before I call him.
2: I don't figure. What's in it for you?
3: We'll see each other again, won't we? You'll find it. Hurry up.
2: Okay, honey, you ask for it.
3: Not too hard.
2: It was a funny experience choking a woman deliberately. I squeezed pretty hard, scuffing bruises at her throat to make it look good. I got some mixed up. I didn't know what I was doing. I took her once and kissed her very hard. I ripped her clothes a little and mussed her hair. And when she looked pretty battered, I kissed her again and crawled out on the fire escape and down. I gave the cabbie the Worcester Street address from Pierce's book. It was a junkyard. Jor Brod's junkyard. Are you Mr. Broad? Joe Broad?
4: That's my name. What do you want?
2: The Argyle album.
4: What? How did you... Oh, I know you. You are that Mitchell guy the police want for the murder of Ellen Pierce. If you move, I'll kill you.
2: I got you figured, Broad. You're the fence for all the juvenile crooks around here. Some junkyard.
4: I'm on a lot better terms with the cops than you are, Mitchell. And I'm phoning them right now.
2: Sure. One of your kids brought you a nice white leather book with a two-headed eagle on it. Maybe you stretched and gave him two bits for it. Then you found you had something too big for a little guy. You knew it was worth dough, but your stomach wasn't tough enough for big-time blackmail, so you figured a way to be a right guy and still make dough. Sell it to Alan Pierce.
4: Selling's no crime.
2: I'm really guessing, but good, huh?
4: No.
2: You invested the price of a couple of photostats in a train ticket to Washington. You got to Pierce and sold him the photostats and told him he'd have to come here for the rest.
4: There's nothing to keep me from killing you right now.
2: No, I guess not.
4: Sure not. You are a fugitive, aren't you? An escaped killer. They wouldn't touch me.
2: Wait a minute. Don't...
3: Well, don't you even say thanks when your life is saved?
2: Thanks. Nice shot.
3: Don't mention it. Do you wonder how I knew you were here?
2: You watched me take the cab from the window and got the number. I know that one now.
3: You're bright as well as nice. Maybe we can play this game together now that we have the album.
2: Have we?
3: Well, it can't be far in the desk drawer or the filing cabinet.

0: Marla sighed and fell down at my feet. She smiled at me once. That's all. I walked through three cops in the halls of the police station, getting no more reaction than a nod of greeting, and entered Horselip Sampson's office.
1: Oh, thanks for the phone call, Mitchell, but you gave us a bum steer. What's your angle?
0: Bum steer? I saw the shooting.
1: We found a woman, very dead indeed, but there was no man.
0: Sure, Brad. He didn't look alive when I saw him last.
1: Well, he wasn't there.
0: Well, I'm only telling you what
1: now,
0: I saw.
1: Now, what do you expect us to do with you?
0: No, book me on suspicion of murder.
1: The murder of who, might I ask?
0: Alan Pierce, naturally.
1: Hey, do you want to confess?
0: It's not bargain day today, Lieutenant.
1: Well, it's just an angle.
0: Say, did the autopsy on Pierce come through?
1: I was wondering why you gave yourself up. Yeah, he died of heart failure, like you claimed, only because he was so loaded with dope even a normal heart would give out.
0: Dope? You mean poison?
1: Same thing. Too much medicine. And Dr. Van Selben, the one who dosed him, has disappeared. Took a powder. You're not even runner-up for suspect now, Mitchell.
0: Hey, maybe the one who stuck the scalpel into Pierce just wanted to create suspicious circumstances around the death just to be sure there'd be an autopsy.
1: That's an angle.
0: How about Pinky? And how did the murderer get in and out of the room?
1: Well, that's an angle. Hey, look, Mitchell, do you want to be held?
0: No, I don't.
1: Then stop asking questions I can't answer. Go on, beat it.
0: I still wanted to crack it. I found myself nursing a deep belief that there must be equal justice for the murderers of a man I loved, another I respected, and a woman I admired. There was only one place I could figure where to start. I picked my way through Jor Broad's junkyard. The shapes of skeleton cars stood out dark in the moonlight. At the far end of the yard was a lighted shack. I went up to it, almost to the door. Somebody pushed from behind, and my own body knocked the door open.
2: Get in there.
0: Broad was propped up in a chair facing me, his eyes wide. Winter stood beside him, and Gil walked up from behind me alongside.
2: Get in there.
3: Come in, Mitchell.
0: Thanks.
3: Well, Mr. Mitchell, this is a proper ending. Another demonstration of the ascendancy of will.
0: Is he alive?
3: Who? Oh, Broad here. No, not now. He was very weak and had no resistance. But we learned what we needed. He had the album, quite cleverly hidden. But we have it now. Here, want to see it?
0: Thanks. Say, who hired Dr. Van Selben to kill Pierce?
3: A very powerful and very wealthy individual, most concerned with retrieving the album, Mr. Mitchell.
0: But you didn't want it to be heart failure. You wanted to force an autopsy. That's why you stuck the scalpel into the corpse.
3: That's rather clever of you, Mr. Mitchell.
0: In the hospital, you were dressed as an attendant, right? You got behind that bed screen sometime early in the day, probably early in the morning before Pierce woke up, right? You were willing to wait a long time for what you wanted.
3: It was very tiresome.
0: You hoped to find out from Pierce where he'd hidden the album. You found out instead that Pierce didn't have it. But you knew that Pierce was going to die anyhow from the overdose, so you decided to put the doctor in a compromising position with a scalpel, forcing the autopsy. There's only one conceivable reason for you to have placed yourself in a hazardous position just for the sake of compromising the doctor.
3: And what, may I ask, can that conceivable reason be?
0: That you are the powerful and wealthy individual who got Dr. Van Selben to do Pierce's murder. That you're no more Mr. Winter than I am.
3: Well.
0: The original Mr. Winter who smuggled the album out of Europe, you eliminated when he first tried to blackmail you and your fellow thieves. By that line of reasoning, I was able to do a little research in the files of my reporter's memory. And in spite of the fact that you have no mustache and that there are several other slight physical changes that could easily be adjusted, you have an amazing resemblance to the very powerful, very wealthy Mr. Gerald K. Avery.
2: Huh? What's that?
3: A theory. Isn't this indulgence in violence a strange occupation for a man like Gerald Avery?
0: Not at all, Mr. Avery. A man doesn't become an international power by going to Sunday school every week. You decided nobody could do your dirty work for you better than yourself. I suppose you felt you needed help, so you got a professional adventuress like Marla to work with you, on the grounds that you yourself were an adventurer, a blackmailer. Same goes for Gil here.
3: Your time's run over, Mitchell.
0: And Pinky. Of course, it doesn't bother you that you killed a nice guy with a nice family. To you, he was only in the way. You stuck the scalpel into Pierce's corpse to save yourself some more trouble. The trouble of paying off Dr. Van Selben. He'll probably show up floating. You dragged Pinky behind the screen and you got behind with him and hid. Then when all the doctors and attendants broke into the room and rushed around Pierce's bed, you stepped out casually from behind the screen and mingled with the crowd. You were dressed for the part.
3: As a reporter, Mr. Mitchell, would you describe that exploit as...

0: Daring or brilliant?
1: No, Mr. Avery, I'd use the word selfish, traitorous, foul.
0: Your morality sickens me. No, Mitchell.
1: There's only one more thing you didn't count on. Gil here.
0: Gil has nothing to do with this.
1: Oh, yes,
0: keep
1: he has.
0: Keep your mouth shut.
1: I'll do nothing of the sort. I'll tell Gil.
2: Let him talk. Why, Gil, you fool. Let go of my arm. Let him talk.
1: Thanks, Gil. And just keep hold of his arm, will you?
2: Talk.
1: Okay. As I was saying, Mr. Avery, you forgot that Marla and Gil have been playing along with you because they figured you were their kind. There's a certain honor among little crooks, but not among you big-timers, Mr. Avery. Now you have the album that couldn't hurt anybody but yourself. Who's to blackmail? Where's the payoff? Gil's wondering what's going to protect his interests, aren't you, Gil? He knows now what's happened to Dr. Van Selben. You see, he figured you for an honest crook, not a big-timer.
0: You're not listening to him, Gil. He's only playing for time, only trying to save his own miserable skin. I'll pay you off, Gil. I'll pay you more than you ever dreamed.
2: So, you really are Gerald K. Avery, huh?
0: Don't be an idiot, Gil. You cooperate with me.
1: That was a bad mistake for Mr. Gerald K. Avery. You see, he figured his gun was bigger than Gil. He moved fast, but not quite fast enough. The lead that hit Gil in the shoulder, but didn't even seem to faze him. I understand he broke Avery's arm. That's when Avery screamed. The next blow broke Avery's neck. There was an awful lot of excitement because Horsecliff Shadows caught up with the proceedings just about this time, and the details aren't too clear. All I know is that it had been a big day, and I was awfully tired. I went home, climbed into bed, put my head on a nice pillow made of tulle white leather, and slept a long

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And now, tonight's presentation of radio's outstanding theater of thrills, Suspense. 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

0: James.
1: Hi, Victor. Hey, you're just in time to give me a hand. Oh, these Indian summers. Hot, too sticky.
0: James, I'd like to talk to you.
1: Well, of course. Anything wrong?
0: Yes.
1: Oh. Well, then, let's go in the house. I'll get you a beer. We can talk.
0: Oh, not in the house. Do you mind if we just walk?
1: Oh, of course not. I get some rain. When's Elizabeth coming home?
0: Tomorrow or Tuesday, I think. James,
1: Oh, look now, we're friends. You know you can speak to me. What's the matter? One of your patients die? You made a mistake, perhaps?
0: No. Nothing like that. Perhaps it's worse. I'm not sure.
1: Has it anything to do with Elizabeth going away?
0: In a way, yes.
1: Oh. My favorite place. You know, Victor, I think up most of my sermons here.
0: Listen, I've been doing an experiment. It's very complicated. I'm almost finished.
1: That's wonderful.
0: I think I'm a little afraid of it. I don't know. I've tried to think it out myself. I can't find the answer.
1: Go on.
0: You've got to promise that you'll never breathe a word of what I'm about to tell you.
1: You have my word.
0: You swear?
1: Oh, I don't usually break my word.
0: I'm sorry. Well, look, I've made something. It's tremendous. It's impossible. But I think I've done it. And it goes against everything you believe, James.
1: What? Well, what have you done?
0: I put it together. Heart, brain, nerves, muscle, everything. I've done it. Do you understand? A complete body.
1: And you're upset because of that? You think you've done something wrong?
0: Last night I made it move. I'm not certain, but I think I can give it life. Don't you see why I'm afraid, James? I've created a man.

0: You don't have to see this thing if you don't want to, James.
1: Where is it?
0: In my lab. I'm the only one who has a key. Nobody else ever goes in there.
1: I don't say I believe what you've told me, but how do you know you can make it live? I mean, is it anything more than galvanic action?
0: You'll see. Go ahead.
1: Why lock it?
0: I always do.
1: No windows.
0: It's better that way. Now, before I show you, I want to explain. Here, this is what started it. It was mostly an accident. One of the kids brought me his dog. He'd been run over, killed. He wouldn't believe it was dead, and he expected me to bring it back. So I gave it a shot in the heart, then another with this stuff, a compound I fooled with for a long time.
1: Yeah?
0: Well, the dog came back to life, just for a moment.
1: How do you know the dog was dead?
0: It was. It had been for 2 hours. Now, all this happened 3 years ago.
1: You've been experimenting on things ever since?
0: Yes, that's
1: right. It's wrong.
0: I don't know.
1: It's wrong. What are you going to do? Try to bring it to life?
0: I've got to try.
1: If you've known that all the time, why did you come to me? Why are you unsure about it?
0: I wanted to tell you. I had to tell someone. You're my friend.
1: I'm a minister. I preach and believe in the Word of God.
0: What about science?
1: One doesn't believe in science. One accepts it as a power given to man by his creator.
0: I'm not arguing, James. I'm only saying that if this thing can live, haven't I accomplished a tremendous work for science?
1: I don't know.
0: Do you want to see it?
1: No. No, I don't. But I must.
0: Oh, it's not terrible to look at. I've done a pretty good job on it. It isn't quite finished. The face, mostly. Well?
1: No. No, Victor, bury it. Let it be at peace. Don't do it, even if you can. And I can't imagine it possible. Don't try.
0: Do you realize what it would mean?
1: I don't want to. Put it to rest, man. Forget it.
0: That's just it. I can't. Not until I find out one way or the other.
1: What are you going to do?
0: Show you what happened last night.
1: I don't want to see. I don't care.
0: I know better.
1: Listen to me, Victor. This mustn't go on. You can stop it.
0: Not yet. Not until I find out.
1: Does Elizabeth know what you're doing?
0: No.
1: Why did you send her away?
0: I didn't want her here when I made the last test.
1: Because you're ashamed? You know it's wrong. You know what she'd think.
0: Oh, I'm not ashamed. I think I'm a little frightened, though. This is bigger than anything since the world began. Perhaps that's why I wanted you here.
1: If it moves, if you prove your point to me, will you stop then? Will you destroy it? The formulas, whatever papers you have, destroy all of it, will you?
0: I don't know. Hand me that hypodermic there, will you?
1: No.

0: If I say I believe you, Victor, if...
1: You don't have to be afraid of it. It couldn't hurt you, you know. There's only enough of this stuff to stimulate a very small portion of its brain.
0: I'm not afraid of it. I'm afraid for us all. I've never preached to you, Victor, but...
1: It moved its left foot last night, then the right. I'm going to try the arm now. Will you... Oh, move the light over here, will you, please? Thanks. Now, watch carefully. It only takes a few seconds.

0: that's the way it was yesterday. The movement only lasts for a moment, though. Well, that's all.
1: I don't know what to say. I don't even think I understand what I've seen, except that it's terrible.
0: Why? Because you don't understand?
1: I'm afraid, if you like. Afraid for you, for what you've done. That thing lying there. You've got no right. I won't allow... What's that?
0: What's what?
1: Listen.
0: Where's my stethoscope? It's impossible. It wasn't enough.
1: It's breathing. Victor, what have you done? The thing's alive.

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Alert Americans will heed history's lessons. Throughout history, surprise has had a leading role in military disasters. Today, an enemy capable of surprise air attack could leave chaos in his wake. That's why you should be in the Civilian Ground Observer Corps, volunteering a few hours a week to guard our skies. Be a ground observer. 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And now we bring back to our Hollywood soundstage Mr. Stacy Harris and Mr. Herb Butterfield, starring in tonight's production of Frankenstein, a tale well calculated to keep you in suspense.

0: Yeah. But it didn't have enough. It couldn't have. 10 cc's. 10 yesterday. Unless the drug's are cumulative, maybe that's it. Has it moved again?
1: No. And his eyes are open. What are you going to do?
0: Now? Listen to its heart again.
1: It's got to be destroyed. We've got to put an end to it.
0: Be quiet.
1: It's inhuman. Don't you see what you're doing? You can't give it a soul. You can't...
0: How do you know? How do you know what I can give it? I've given it life, haven't I? It sees, breathes, moves. Perhaps it hears. Yes, I wonder, does it hear? Hey! Look, did you see that? It blinked, the head jerked. James, it hears. It's aware of sound. Does it feel pain?
1: Don't. Don't. It's not an animal. You formed it like a man. Give it the dignity of one. I won't let you do that
0: to it. I've gone this far.
1: Put down the scalpel.
0: What are you going to prove by that?
1: I think you must be mad.
0: I didn't interfere with your work.
1: There's someone at the door.
0: Yes, I know. Better strap it down on the table. James, you won't forget your promise, will you?
1: I'm sorry I gave you my word. I'm sorry you ever told me about this. I feel I'm as guilty as you are now.

0: took you so long. Hello, James.
1: Hello, Elizabeth.
0: I tried to call you from the station, dear, but the line's out of order.
2: Oh, I'm sorry. Did you have a nice time?
0: Lovely. Everybody sends their love.
2: That's good.
0: What a fine pair of sober sides you are. What did you do, darling? Break one of my good dishes? I knew I shouldn't have left you alone. Well, what are we all standing in the hall for? Come on, let's go.
1: Elizabeth, I must be going.
0: Well, it's raining very hard.
1: I'll be all right.
0: Well, then you'll have to take an umbrella. There's one in the kitchen.
1: Are you going to tell her?
2: No.
1: You won't unstrap it from the table, will you?
2: Not yet.
1: I'll try to come back later. I want to think.
2: About what?
1: You've changed since you came to see me this afternoon. You don't really care what I think now, do you?
2: I suppose not. Thanks anyway, James.
1: Are you going to let it live?
2: Well, that's funny coming from you. Have I the right to kill it?
1: I'll tell you this, Victor. You're doing something you have no right to do. Something that you don't even understand. The creation of man isn't your job. It isn't mine. I know your bright, scientific mind's laughing at me.
0: Here's the umbrella, James. But I wish you'd wait until the storm blows.
1: I really must get back. Thank you, Elizabeth. I'll return it tomorrow. Goodbye.
0: Well, what's the matter with him?
2: Hmm?
0: Have you been arguing religion again, Victor?
2: Oh, no. No, dear. No. I'm doing a little work in the lab. It's rather important. Do you mind?
0: What is going on, dear? There's something.
2: No, dear. Nothing at all. There isn't.
0: I know there is. What's the matter?
2: I've told you nothing. I've got to get back to work now.

0: It broke the straps. It got up off the table. It broke the straps. It's just standing there looking at me. What do I do? Talk to it? What do I say? Can it understand I've done it? I've done it. It's almost perfect. Muscular control, coordination. I wish I'd finished the face, though. But to break those straps, it must be terribly strong, and that's odd. It's not over average size. And now what? Can you understand what I say? Do you feel any pain? Are you hungry? I'm a man, like you. You are a man. Do you understand? This is a mirror. You can see yourself in it. Look. It's all right. It's all right.
1: It's angry. But it doesn't show anger in its face. There's emotion there, though. It sees ugliness and it's afraid. I'll have to get it back on the table. Put it to sleep. That's the best way. Then use a stronger strap or a chain. His eyes, just staring. It seemed watery. Oh, what a marvel it is, though.
0: I want you to come over here and sit down. Do you hear me? Come here and sit down. Come here. No. Don't touch that. No. No, stop it. Stop it. Put that down. No. No. No.

0: Victor. Victor, darling.
1: Elizabeth. How did you get in here?
0: I heard some noise and came down. The lab door was open.
1: I locked it.
0: The lock was broken. What's the matter? What's happened?
1: Did you see anyone?
0: No. Did someone break in?
1: Elizabeth, don't ask me any questions. Just do what I ask. Go get your coat. I'm taking you over to James' house. I want you to stay there.
0: Why? Why, what is it, Victor?
1: I can't tell you about it now. You may have to stay there all night. Now hurry, please.
2: We've got to call the police.
1: No, James. They'll shoot it. I don't want that. It's just frightened, that's all.
2: You're being a fool, Victor. Do you realize what it means, that thing roaming about the country? What about the children? Everybody in the village? I'm going to get the police.
1: No. James, please, listen. Give me a chance to find it first.
2: Then what? You do a few more experiments? Give it speech, perhaps, and it happens again?
1: It's mine. I made it.
2: I'm not thinking of that now. It's the village and your wife. We don't even know where it is. If it wants to kill, how do you know where it will start?
1: All right, then just give me an hour. Please, James, let me try to find it before we call the police. If I do, I'll take it back. I'll destroy it myself.
2: You give me your word?
1: Yes.
2: All right. I'll go with you.
1: Thanks, James.
2: I'll get my rifle. Do you have a gun?
1: Yes, but I'm not going to use it unless...
2: Yes, unless. That's why I'll take mine. I shan't be a moment. It's getting dark. Where do you think it might have gone?
1: That's hard to tell. If it's afraid of thunder, it might be hiding in a barn. That's where I'm heading now.
2: The old Hamilton place?
1: That's right.
2: Well, how are you going to capture it? Have you thought of that?
1: I brought along a hypodermic.
2: You're not afraid anymore, are you?
1: No.
2: It's strange, because I am. Not of what it might do to me, but because of the fact that I've seen it. I know it exists.
1: Listen. There. The dog might have seen it. Sounds as though it's coming from around the Hamilton place. If it is in there, there's no way out the back. It was boarded up, wasn't it?
2: Yes, but it broke out of your lab.
1: Then I'll go in. Wait out here, will you?
2: I'm coming with you.
1: No. If it tries to escape, if it does do something to me, shoot it as it comes out.
2: Don't take the chance. It won't let you get near it.
1: I'm going to try. I lie. I am afraid. It's somewhere in here, hiding, waiting for me. I am afraid. I should have destroyed it. James was right. Oh, what's the matter with this flashlight? That's better. What was that? There in the corner. There it is.

0: I won't hurt you. It's all right. I understand. I won't hurt you. Don't be frightened. It's going to be all right. No! No! No! No!
1: Victor!
0: You shoot it? I might have hit it, I don't know. Is it gone?
1: Yes. Are you...
0: Victor.
2: He never recovered consciousness again. Outside, I looked for the thing I'd shot at, but there was no sign of it. I returned to the lab and burned every paper, destroyed every single evidence of Victor Frankenstein's terrible experiment. But the result of that experiment has never been found, nor have I been able yet to convince the authorities that such a thing ever existed.

Suspense, in which Mr. Stacy Harris and Mr. Herb Butterfield starred in tonight's presentation of Frankenstein. Next week, the story of terror in the streets. We call it The Whole Town Sleeping. That's next week on Suspense.

Suspense is produced and directed by Anthony Ellis. Frankenstein was written by Mary Shelley. The music was composed by Lucian Morowick and conducted by Wilbur Hatch. Featured in the cast were Vivi Janis and Barney Phillips. 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
16: Now, if you will give me your arm.
17: Yes, sir.
16: Thank you. I think we shall just miss the storm if we hurry.
17: Rather somber place, isn't it?
16: Oh, it gives her seclusion, and that's all she's ever asked for since she came here. That and what little spiritual comfort I've been able to give her.
17: How long ago was that, sir? That she came here, I mean.
16: Oh, eight. No, let me see. No. Nine years ago in May.
17: But it was long before that she left the stage.
16: Well, she was in an institution for nearly 10 years. A mental disorder. Though it's not her mind was ever sick, or I'm mistaken.
17: They do say she's a bit on the eccentric side, though.
16: Oh, well, you'll be her spiritual advisor yourself soon enough, when I've retired. And I want you to meet her without prejudice. One day I'll tell you what I know, which goodness knows is little enough, and what I have reason to believe, which is somewhat more. It seems we'll just about escape a drenching.
17: She lives completely alone?
16: The one servant, that is all.
18: Oh, Father Benton.
16: Ah, Suzette, this is my new curate, the Reverend Mr. Sedley. We're here to see Miss Tremaine.
18: Well, does she know you are not alone?
16: Good Suzette, I haven't any idea. But you might get us in out of the rain, if you don't mind, while you so inform her.
18: But if... Very well. Come in.
16: Ah, thank you.
18: If you will wait in the study, I will ask if Mademoiselle is able to see.
16: What in the world's got into that woman? She knows Miss Tremaine's been seeing me every fortnight at the same time for 9 years.
17: There's a picture here. Is it of her?
16: Probably.
17: My word, she was a beauty.
16: Your father could have told you. Yes, she was a legend of two continents.
17: Must have been a very tragic thing to make a woman like that shut herself away. Is it true, sir, that she sees no one but you?
16: No one. As far as I know, she has never set foot outside this house in all the time she's been here. Nor has she ever had a single visitor beside myself.
17: But why?
18: Mademoiselle will see you now, father. In her parlor, across the hall.
16: Thank you, Suzette.
19: Father Bentham.
16: Hello, my dear.
19: Come in.
16: Thank you.
19: I do hope you don't mind my receiving you in the dark, but I have a mortal dread of lights during a storm.
16: Not at all, my dear.
19: You'll find two quite comfortable chairs just there by the window, I think.
16: Oh, thank you. Madeline, this is my new curate, Mr. Sedley.
19: Oh, yes, Mr. Sedley.
17: It's a great pleasure to meet the famous beauty, even in the dark.
19: Yes, I suppose you've heard of my beauty, Mr. Sedley. You know, as you came in, I was looking at this little gold mirror. Engraved on the back are the words, "A thing of beauty is a joy forever."
17: Ah, Keats.
19: Yes, Oscar gave it to me.
17: Oh?
19: He said it was a magic mirror. When you are very old, Madeline, he said, you will only have to look in it to see yourself as you are now, young and radiant and a joy forever. And I've believed ever since then that Oscar was really something of a magician. Because, you know, it's true.
17: Was that Oscar Wilde, Miss Tremaine?
19: Yes. Dear Oscar. Dear dead days. I suppose you've already heard all the wild tales of my lurid past, Mr. Sedley?
17: Oh, no, Miss Tremaine, I assure you
19: I don't believe that Father Bentham has ever caught me in a reminiscing mood, have you, Father? But since you will one day be vicar here, Mr. Sedley, perhaps it would be better if you heard the truth from me.
17: Miss Tremaine, don't think
19: the truth is wild enough. It all began, I suppose, when John Gaylord gave me my first speaking part. That was so far too long ago to tell. My hair was a little darker. My voice was not quite as rich as it is now. A trifle more silvery, perhaps. John and Nell Garrett were the leads, and my part, well, it was one of those obscure little parts that no one pays any attention to until some obscure little actress comes along and makes the start of a career with it. was then that I first experienced what will always be to me in all the range of human feelings, the supreme exaltation when you hear the full frenzied applause of an audience for you alone. Thank you. Yes?
20: Madeline, may I see you?
19: Oh, come in, John.
20: Madeline, you are marvelous, simply marvelous.
19: Oh, thank you, John.
20: And such a little fool.
19: A fool?
20: I've told you to play the part down, but it's getting worse and worse tonight. She's absolutely furious. She's going to make trouble for you, Madeline.
19: Trouble? What kind of trouble?
20: Oh, you don't know Nellie Garrett.
19: But I know my audience, don't I?
20: Oh, Madeline, you're so young and foolish and so beautiful.
19: Why, thank you, John.
20: So terribly beautiful.
19: Oh, John, you're leading up to it again, aren't you?
20: Oh, Madeline, this play isn't going to last forever. Even you can't keep it alive much longer. Why don't we make plans together now? We could have our own company.
19: As the great John Gaylord and Mrs. Gaylord?
20: No, of course not. Why, in a couple of years, you'd be as famous in your own right as Nell Garrett herself.
19: Perhaps I don't want to wait a couple of years. Besides, John, I don't love you.
20: But do you love anyone?
19: No. But when I marry, it'll be an up-and-coming young member of Parliament. Oh. Like.
20: You're in for it now, madam.
21: Please, my dear, you
22: so
21: must...
22: So there you are, my fine miss.
21: No, go easy, Miss Garrett. She's meant no harm.
22: No harm, indeed. She has merely ruined my entire last act curtain for 29 consecutive performances, hoisting her skirts clear above the ankle, ogling the stalls like a music hall Gretchen.
21: Well, it's only because it's that kind of a part, my dear.
22: Oh, is it indeed now? Well, as long as I play the leads in this company, I will not have my best speech in the whole play utterly ruined by rowdy applause for the gutter antics of a half-baked ingenue.
20: No, really, you're making a fool of yourself.
22: And while we're on the subject, Mr. Gaylord, there are a few points I should like to discuss with you. When you help Miss Tremaine down from the swing in the second act, there's no need for you to keep your arm around her during the entire remainder of the scene. I'll admit that she appears ready to swoon at any moment. But one peep show performance is quite enough for an evening in Drury Lane.
19: Well, really, Miss Garrett, if you can no longer hold either your audiences or your lovers...
22: Why, you cheat!
20: No!
19: I'll kill you for that, Nell Garrett. If I die for it, I'll kill you. I left the theater and walked aimlessly out into the night, my eyes blinded with tears. Young, yes, and foolish as I was, I believed my poor little heart was truly broken, for I knew that Nell Garrett could ruin me with every theatre manager in London, and I knew she would. How long I wandered through those misty streets, or where, or even what I did, I shall never know. But just as dawn was breaking, I found myself, by some odd twist of fate, passing by the lodgings of John Gaylord. On a sudden impulse, I climbed the steps to his door.
20: Yes? Madeline!
19: Hello, John.
20: Darling, did anyone see you?
19: See me?
20: Come in, come in. Where have you been?
19: Just walking, walking.
20: Good Lord. Alone?
19: Yes, why?
20: Don't you know?
19: Yes, John. I'm afraid I do. My career...
20: Your career? Oh, my poor child.
19: John, what is it?
20: Don't you know that Nell Garrett's been found dead with a knife in her back?
19: Dead?
20: Murdered.
19: Oh, John.
20: The police have been looking all over London for you. I've been expecting them here every moment.
19: For me?
20: Of course for you.
19: But why?
20: Madeline, last night you threatened to kill her in front of a dozen witnesses. Why wouldn't they be looking for you? Now, Madeline, darling, listen to me. Where did you go? What did you do? Didn't anyone see you? Didn't you talk to anyone?
19: No, no, I...
20: You've got to tell them something.
19: But what can I tell?
20: Because if you... Don't tell them, they'll...
19: John, I...
20: Yes, yes, they'll hang,
19: oh,
20: Madeline.
19: No, no.
20: Please, Madeline, you've got to think. Try to remember something.
19: Oh, I'm so alone. If only I had a friend...
20: You have got a friend, Madeline. I'm your friend,
19: but
20: believe
19: someone
20: me.
19: Someone who loved me enough to at least say they were with me.
20: Yes, who is it?
23: Inspector Trellis, Scotland Yard.
20: Madeline, in there, quickly, the bedroom.
19: John...
20: Don't worry, I'll tell him something. Hurry. Yes, coming.
23: I'm sorry to rouse you at this early hour, sir.
20: It's quite all right. Come in.
23: You are Mr. John Gaylord?
20: Yes.
23: Of the Queen's Players Company, Drury Lane?
20: Yes.
23: Can you tell me, Mr. Gaylord, Anything of the whereabouts of Miss Madeline Tremaine?
20: Madeline Tremaine?
23: Yes.
20: Why,
0: Did you call me, darling? Oh, excuse me.
23: Who is this lady, Mr. Gaylord?
0: Well, who are you?
23: I'm from the police, madam.
0: Police?
23: There's been a murder. Miss Nell Garrett of the Queen's Company was found stabbed in her home last night.
0: Nell Garrett?
23: Yes. Do you know her?
0: Why, of course, this is...
23: I'm afraid, madam, that I shall have to ask you for your name.
0: I'm Madeline Tremaine. Mm. I'm sorry that you find me in somewhat disarray.
23: Miss Tremaine, I'm afraid I shall also have to ask you to account for your whereabouts after you left the theater last night.
0: Very well. Mr. Gaylord can account for my whereabouts.
23: Well, Mr. Gaylord?
20: Why,
0: You see, Inspector, it's rather a delicate matter, because since I left the theater last night, I've been here.
23: Is that true, Mr. Gaylord?
20: Yes, quite true, Inspector.
23: I see.
0: Is that satisfactory, Inspector?
23: Yes. Well, I don't think I need trouble you any further for the moment.
0: Well, I quite understand your position, Inspector. It's a terrible, terrible thing.
23: Yes. Well, good day to you.
20: Good day, sir. Oh, Madeline. Oh, yes. Madeline. You shouldn't have done it. They'll have the scandal all over every newspaper in the city.
0: Well, a scandal is better than a hanging, isn't it?
20: There must have been some other way. Now they'll tear you to shreds. They won't have you in anything better than a music hall for the rest of your life.
0: John, there won't be any scandal.
20: If what?
0: John, it wasn't just my tiff with Nell Garrett that made me go wandering through the fog last night. I was thinking about something much more serious.
20: What do you mean?
0: I was thinking about what you said.
20: What I had said?
0: John, perhaps I don't really love you yet, but there's no one else, and you're the kindest, finest man I've ever known.
20: Madeline.
0: And now perhaps you saved my life.
20: Madeline, I love you more than anything else in this world, but I wouldn't have you marry me for gratitude.
0: I wouldn't marry any man for gratitude.
20: Madeline, if I were to tell you that I wasn't here last night either, I couldn't explain my whereabouts.
0: Oh, I see.
20: Would you still marry me?
0: Yes, John, I will marry you.

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0: And now Roma Wines bring back to our Hollywood soundstage Miss Angela Lansbury, who as Madeline Tremaine resumes the recital of her brilliant and stormy career. It is a tale told to two clergymen in a darkened room, a tale well calculated to keep them and you in
1: suspense.

0: Shall I continue, gentlemen?
1: Oh, yes. Please do, Miss Tremaine. It's most absorbing.
2: Indeed it is.
0: Really? I hope you don't mind the lights turned off. It's the storm. I suppose I am a sort of an elemental creature, but I always love to sit here and have it dark when it's stormy outside.
1: Not at all.
0: Well, then, our marriage was a very happy one. Perhaps not entirely in the high tradition of grand passion, but a thoroughly comfortable, civilized relationship. Until something happened, which is so often a tragic feature of wedded life between two stage personalities. You see, for the first two seasons, John and I always played together. And then managers began to ask for me alone. What could I do? I was young, just reaching the peak of my career. John was past his prime and popularity. And so at last he no longer even tried to have a career, but lived along on false hopes and idle dreams and tiresome reminiscences and took up those little hobbies to pass the time away. Even grew a little stout. It was very difficult for both of us. And then for me came the time and the opportunity that every actress dreams of.
3: Hello,
0: Suzette. I've got the most wonderful news. The most wonderful, wonderful news.
4: That you, Madeline?
0: I'll tell you about it later.
3: Oui, Mademoiselle.
0: Yes, John?
4: Come on in here a moment. I want to show you something.
0: Where are you?
4: In here in the den.
0: Oh, good heavens. Now what?
4: I thought I'd keep it a secret until I had my first exhibit. I couldn't wait. I've taken up etching.
0: Etching?
4: Yes. Look, here.
0: What's that?
4: You.
0: What?
4: It's only the copper plate, of course. You see, the whole principle of etching... Madeline, look out.
0: What's the matter?
4: You almost knocked over that vat of nitric acid. Oh, one drop of that on your beautiful white skin would burn a hole right through you.
0: Well, must you have that sort of thing around, darling?
4: Of course, that's the whole thing. You see, the sketch simply scrapes the wax off the copper plate. Then you drop it in the acid and...
0: Well, that's very interesting, I must say.
4: Yes. Well, tell me, what happened in town? Anything?
0: Anything. Everything.
4: Got some plans, eh? Anyone ask for me?
0: Oh, yes, everyone asked for you, John, and I told them you were well.
4: I mean, I thought there might be a couple of decent plays for a change. I might consider something.
0: I know, John. John, how are you on Romeo?
4: Romeo?
0: Yes, John. You see, Maxwell has finally asked me to do a Shakespeare repertory. And high time, by the way, and I'm starting in Romeo and Juliet, and I need...
4: Madeline, why didn't you tell me Romeo? We'd be a sensation.
0: Yes.
4: And it's just the thing I need.
0: I know, John.
4: Oh, I can do it all right. Take off a little weight, brush up on the lines. I've done it before,
0: yes.
4: You know.
0: But, John,
4: oh, Madeline. Oh, you're the dearest wife and the best friend a man ever had. You know, lately I've actually wondered sometimes if you might not think I was... Oh, my darling.
0: Yes, but now, John, don't count too heavily on this. I'm not quite sure yet how things are going to work out.
4: Work out?
0: No.
4: How else can they work out but perfectly?
0: Very well. I'd like to begin reading here at home first thing tomorrow evening.

0: how shall we take it from, yet I should kill thee with much cherishing?
1: Yes.
0: Yet I should kill thee with much cherishing. Good night, good night. Parting is such sweet sorrow that I shall say good night till it be morrow.
1: Sleep dwell upon thine eyes, peace in thy breast. Would I were sleep and peace so sweet
0: yes,
1: to rest.
0: Yes, darling, but you see on those last, you should already be moving off the stage. You don't want to take too much of them after all. The scene really ends when Juliet leaves the balcony.
1: Well, I know, but you can't just throw them away, Madeline, dear. Those are very famous
0: yes,
1: lines.
0: Yes, I know, darling, but we mustn't think so much in terms of lines as of performance.
2: Pardon, mademoiselle.
0: Yes, Suzette.
2: Monsieur Alexandre Duncan is here.
0: Oh, show him in.
2: Oui, mademoiselle.
1: Alec Duncan, what's that young ham coming around for?
0: Well, John, I've been meaning to tell
3: Hello,
0: you.
3: Hello, Madeline.
0: Hello, Alec. You know my husband.
3: Why, yes, of course. How do you do, Mr. Tremaine?
1: My name is Gaylord.
3: Of course, Mr. Gaylord. Well, I say, aren't I the luckiest fellow in the world?
1: Are you?
0: John.
3: To be playing Romeo opposite Madeline Tremaine. Madeline, when I got your cable, I could hardly believe it. I jumped on the boat without even packing a bag. Something wrong?
0: John, I have been trying to tell you, but I didn't want to hurt your feelings.
3: If I've interrupted anything.
0: No, it's all right. John, please don't make a scene. I had to have somebody to rehearse with until Alec got here, and I knew you wouldn't be the slightest help to me if you thought... Oh, John, why must you make an issue of it?
1: I've always known you were a thoughtless, selfish woman, but I never would have believed that you could do anything quite so vile.
0: How dare you speak to me that way? You didn't really think that a man with a 40-inch waistline and a double chin could ever play Romeo, did you?
1: Madeline!
3: I say, you...
0: Get out of here. Get out! Get out! Get out!
3: I say, Madeline.
0: Oh, Alec, I'll have to go and apologize. John, I want to talk to you. John?
1: Yes. Madeline, be careful of that acid.
0: Acid? Oh, John, I'm terribly sorry for what I said. It was beastly of me.
1: It's quite all right, Madeline.
0: Oh, John, I knew you'd see it that way when you came to
1: Because, you see, I am going to play Romeo.
0: Oh, John, must we go through it all over again?
1: Madeline, I've forgiven and forgotten a lot of things since we've been married. I've pushed you out in front. I've given you the spotlight. I've watched your regard for me become somewhat less than for your servant, somewhat more than for your dog.
0: John, now look here.
1: But this, if only for my self-respect, I will not allow. To dangle before my eyes the thing that I wanted most in all this world, except your beauty that I gave it up for. The thing I've been wanting so much I didn't dare admit it myself. And then to have you snatch it from me. No, Madeline, no, no, no. Waistlines and double chins can be concealed, but a mean spirit

0: Were you?
1: I was at Nell Garrett's home.
0: Well, that explains quite a number of things, doesn't it, John?
1: Madeline, where did you get that gun?
0: I always thought that someday I might need one.
1: Madeline!
0: Don't come near me, John. Very well, John, I warned you.

0: You see, as he sank to the floor, he hurled the bowl of acid at my face. It was a frightful thing. Of course, it was self-defense. I was never even brought to trial, particularly when I told it was he who had killed poor Nell Garrett. Oh, but I suffered a complete nervous collapse. And I suppose I've never really recovered. And yet Providence always seems kind enough to leave something to be thankful for, even in the worst of tragedies. Because not a single drop of acid ever touched me. I suppose if it had, I should be horribly disfigured to this day. Well, have I bored you, Mr. Sedley?
1: No. Oh, no, Miss Tremaine.
2: Goodness gracious. Well, Madeline, the storm is almost over. I think we'd best push on.
0: Must you? Well, excuse me for just a moment.
2: Oh, of course, my dear.
1: Oh, my word. The poor woman.
2: Yes.
1: I say, look here.
2: What is it?
1: This mirror. It's not a mirror at all. It has a picture pasted in it. The photograph that's in the study.
2: Poor Madeline.
3: Father Benton, Mademoiselle would like to speak with you a moment before you go.
2: Oh, very well. I'll only be a moment, sadly.
3: This way, Father.
2: Oh, thank you.
0: Oh, Father.
2: Well, Madeline.
0: You may turn the lights on, Suzette, as you go.
3: Oui, Mademoiselle.
0: So that is your young curate, Father Bentham?
2: Yes. Do you like him?
0: He seems like a dear boy.
2: But what, Madeline?
0: I'm afraid I can't see him again.
2: Madeline, why?
0: Well, I don't want to hurt his feelings, but it would not be the same. You have been my only true friend in all these years. And when you are gone, I would rather be alone again than...
4: I'm sorry, sir.
1: But Mrs. Stotes is outside. Her little girl is dying. And when she heard you were here, she...
5: Go away.
2: Madeline.
5: Go away.
1: Come, sir.
5: Go away.
1: Oh. Good Lord.
2: Poor Madeline. It was too much for her.
1: Yes.
2: She killed them both, of course. The woman and her husband.
1: Oh, I...
2: Somehow I think I always must have known it. All these years she's lived a lie.
1: Yes, but that's not the lie that's hurt her. It was the acid.
2: Acid?
1: Didn't you see her face, sir?
2: You forget, my boy, that I am blind.
1: She has no face.

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2: Hello. I've had many a thrill myself.

0: 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I'm sure next week's program will, when Roma Wines bring you Hume Cronin in Make Mad the Guilty. It's a real thriller, so don't miss it. Good night.
1: Angela Lansbury appeared through arrangement with Metro-Goldwyn-Mayer, producers of High Barbaree, starring Van Johnson and June Allison. Tonight's suspense play was written by Robert Richards from an original story by Elizabeth Heaston Heisch. 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
3: 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Tonight from Hollywood, Roma Wines bring you a star, Mr. Edward G. Robinson, in the story of an amazing hoax and a phantom love that led a man along the steep and dangerous bypaths of sanity. And so with My Wife Geraldine and with the performance of Edward G. Robinson in the role of Geraldine's husband, we again hope to keep you in suspense.
4: Mr. Graham... I know you're in there, Mr. Graham. You'd better open up. It's important. All right, I'll use my passkey then. Oh, why are you sitting in the dark, Mr. Graham?
5: Go away. Leave me alone.
4: I've something to tell you. How can you sit here in the dark alone at a time like this? Gives me the creeps. Where's that light switch? Now, isn't that better with the lights on?
5: What do you want? Why do you keep bothering me? I told you I'm not hungry.
4: All right. I just brought this soup along in case. Now, listen to what I have to say, Mr. Graham.
5: Well, I can't very well help myself, can I?
4: That detective is coming back for you. He'll be here in just a few minutes.
5: Why are you telling me this?
4: I don't know. It won't do you any good unless I want it to.
5: What are you driving at?
4: Did you kill your wife, Mr. Graham?
5: Oh, that's a good one.
4: And the others. Did you really kill all those women?
5: All what women?
4: They say you're that wife killer. The one the newspapers call the Black Widower.
5: Well, aren't you afraid being all alone in the same room with the Black Widower?
4: No, not exactly. Besides, they say he only kills women he's married to.
5: Well, then I should propose to you without further delay, Miss Barton.
4: Please, please don't joke. There's not time for it. I know a way for you to get out without being seen. There are police all around the house, but I know a way.
5: I'm not interested.
4: I wasn't going to tell you anyway. Not unless I discovered it wasn't true. About your being that murderer.
5: Well, the police say I killed Geraldine. They ought to know.
4: They found her body, Mr. Graham.
5: Found her. Found Geraldine. No. This is too good. Who identified her? You?
4: You forget, Mr. Graham. I scarcely ever saw her close enough to identify her.
5: Yes, but you did see her.
4: Well, after all, a person could hardly live in the same house for close on to 6 months without catching a glimpse of Geraldine.
5: Yes, of course.
4: Mr. Graham, you haven't much time.
5: And what do you want, Miss Barton? A nice, juicy confession? Yes, that would be useful, wouldn't it? You'd never have to take in rumors again. You could charge admission to this house. And this is the room where the Black Widower confessed all to me. I couldn't help it, he said. It was a compulsion. I loved her, but I had to kill her. It was just like all the others.
4: I'm sorry, Mr. Graham. I won't bother you again. If you need anything, well, I'll go.
5: No, wait. I've hurt your feelings, haven't I? Sit down. It's better with you here. Really, it is.
4: Just tell me one thing and I'll go, Mr. Graham. Did you kill her? Not the others, but her.
5: Well, why Geraldine especially?
4: Because you loved her so. It was the most beautiful thing that ever happened to me. Sharing your happiness with her. The talks we used to have about her. The way you used to...
5: Oh, stop it, stop it!
4: I'm sorry.
5: I'll tell you. You won't believe it, but I'll tell you.
4: Oh, please, please do, Mr. Graham.
5: And, this may seem strange, but I shall have to exact a solemn promise from you never to tell anyone what I'm about to reveal.
4: I suppose it's wrong, but very well. You have my promise.
5: Well, to begin with, I couldn't possibly have killed Geraldine.
4: Then they've made a mistake. She's still alive.
5: No, she's not alive.
4: Oh, you knew that all along?
5: Of course. You see, my wife, Geraldine, never even existed.
3: 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A radio play by Robert Tallman from a story by Lawrence Marcus. Tonight's tale of suspense.
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3: And now it is with pleasure that we bring back to our soundstage Edward G. Robinson in My Wife Geraldine, a tale well calculated to keep you in suspense.

0: I'd better go back to the beginning. Before Geraldine, shall we say. I was a bachelor, Miss Barton, what they call a confirmed bachelor. My mother was left a widow at the time of my life when most young men start going out with girls. She was an invalid. Well, you know how it is. It's an old story. In those days, Geraldine was only a sort of vague picture in my mind. She didn't have any name. She was only the girl that I hoped one day to marry. As the years passed by, the hope faded. But as it faded, the image of the girl became more vivid. I always admired Geraldine Farrar, and so I named my dream girl Geraldine. I used to ride the commuting train to my job in the city, and I got to know all the regular commuters who rode in the same smoking car. They were all married men.
1: Good morning, Holmes.
2: Oh.
1: Morning, Jackson. Smith.
3: Oh, hello, Graham.
1: Oh.
4: Say, fellas, did I tell you my wife's expecting again?
5: You don't say.
6: Well, congratulations, Smith, old boy.
4: Thanks.
5: How's about a bet?
6: $5 says it's another girl.
4: I'm betting on twins. Odds 1,000,000 to 1.
6: What's your bet, Graham?
0: Hmm? Oh, my bet? Oh, well, I don't have any children, you see, and
4: well, what's your wife raise? Pekingese poodles?
5: Yeah. Now that I think of it, you've never mentioned your wife in all the times we've been riding together, Graham.
0: Well, my wife, Geraldine, I'll show you her picture someday.
6: She must be a raving beauty. Graham wouldn't be so quiet about it.
5: I always knew Graham was nursing some secret. Now it's out. An extravagant wife.
0: No, Geraldine is not extravagant. I don't like your tone of voice, Holmes. You're speaking of my wife.
6: Oh, now, wait a minute. He was only three.
4: I can see you haven't been married very long, Graham.
5: I don't believe he's married at all.
0: Oh, you don't? Well, let me tell you something. Not all marriages are like yours. Some people stay in love. I think I may safely say that Geraldine and I will always be in love. Well, that was how it started. When I thought about it afterwards, I was astonished at my behavior. I'd got as angry at the slighting remarks they had made about Geraldine as if Geraldine had been a real person and really my wife. Well, they all wanted to believe in Geraldine. And after my mother died, she became more and more real to me and more necessary.
7: Come in.
0: You sent for me, Mr. Potter?
7: Yes, Graham. Have a chair. Cigar?
0: Oh, thanks.
7: Well, the cat's out of the bag. Congratulations. Well, you're in for a promotion and a raise in pay.
0: Oh, well, thank you, Mr. Potter.
7: Not at all. Glad to have another married man on our payroll.
0: Oh.
7: Just a technicality, Graham.
0: Yes, sir.
7: So as to justify this raise at our main office, will you bring around your marriage license?
0: Yes, but, Mr.
7: It's
0: Potter,
7: it's a company rule, Graham. Got to do it. For all we know, you might be this black widower fella. The one that's married all those women on fake marriage licenses and then killed them for their cash and jewelry. Yes, sir. Some women will marry anybody. Even you, eh, Graham? Well, no offense, old man.
0: Well, I guess I better be getting back to the job.
7: That's the spirit. Don't forget that marriage license.
0: No, sir, I won't forget.
8: Yes, sir.
0: Are you Fred Bell?
8: Yeah.
0: I'm in sort of a spot. You know, I've just changed jobs, and for the record, you understand, I have to show them my marriage license. By George, I've lost it, and I don't know what to do.
8: Who sent you here, mister?
0: Fellow roomer, my hotel, Frank McGuire.
8: Oh. Well, you know, I'm sticking my neck way out on this. It's going to cost you dough.
0: Now it became necessary for me to change my mode of life even more. I could scarcely go on living in bachelor quarters with Geraldine. And that brought me to you, Miss Barton, remember?
9: Yes?
0: Saw your advertisement in the Morning Herald, a furnished apartment.
9: Oh, yes. Come in, won't you?
0: Thank you.
2: You better set your bag down on the hall here. No use lugging it upstairs till you've seen the place.
0: Yes, yes, that's a good idea.
2: It's right up these stairs.
0: Thank you.
2: Is it just you alone?
0: Oh, no. Myself and wife.
2: Oh.
0: Well, she works late in the war plant, so she gave me the rather unpleasant job of finding a place.
2: Well, this is it.
0: Mm-hmm.
2: Two rooms and a small kitchen.
0: Oh.
2: The bath's in there.
0: Yes. Looks very nice.
2: It's a good vanity table for your wife.
0: Oh, yes. I'm sure she'd like that especially.
2: There's plenty of closet space for her clothes.
0: Her clothes?
2: Well, if she's anything like most women, I'll bet that isn't all of her clothes in that one suitcase.
0: No, of course not. Oh, goodness, no.
2: Well, I don't give a hang for clothes myself. Maybe that's why I'm an old maid.
0: Oh, no, you don't. Well, what is the rent?
2: $10 a week. That we could get more, but since your wife
0: Yes,
2: is...
0: well, all right, I'll take it. Here's the first month's rent.
2: Well, I'd better give you a receipt for this.
0: Well, it's not necessary, but my wife likes to hang on to such things for some reason. So you better make it out to her. Mrs. Graham? Geraldine Graham.
2: All right, Mr. Graham.
0: And now I better go back to our old place and bring over the rest of our clothes.
9: What size does your wife wear, Mr. Graham?
0: Why, I don't know exactly. What size do you wear?
9: Well, I wear 16. She'll probably be in to have them altered anyway. Now, here's a little model that just came in.
0: Oh, no. That won't do at all. That's much too fussy for Geraldine.
9: Well, perhaps it would help if you could describe her for me.
0: Well, she has a kind of a gentle dignity and bearing, if you know what I mean. Her hair is taffy-colored with little gold lights in it. And her eyes. Her eyes are a kind of a luminous gray-green color. Some days they look green, and other days they're gray with gold flecks in them. Her features are delicate, but strongly molded. Sensitive, but not fragile. And her skin is fair, almost translucent, with just a sprinkling of freckles when she's been out in the sun for a day. She tries to cover them up, of course, as all women do when she's... Well, she's not exactly...
9: How long have you been married?
0: What? Why, only a short time.
9: I thought so.
0: Well, I'm not much good at describing people, especially people I know awfully well.
9: On the contrary, you're almost too good at it. You've made me feel I've met her.
0: You see, she was becoming more and more definite. All the time. Remember how you dropped in to see me, us, that day? Oh, come in, Miss Barton.
2: I thought I could help you with your unpacking.
0: Well, perhaps you could help with my wife's things. She gets home so late, I'd like to have everything arranged for her.
2: Oh, what lovely clothes. And that suit.
0: Yes.
2: Why, just look at that suit. It's new, isn't it?
0: Well, I think it is. I'm not sure.
2: Of course it is. This is the suit I've had my eye on. I wanted it for Easter.
0: Oh, I'm so sorry.
2: Why, she's just my size, too.
0: Yes, I believe she is.
2: Well, she must be just about my coloring, too, judging from her clothes.
0: Well, yes. There is something about the hair and eyes.
2: Oh, I can't wait to see what she's like.
0: Well, don't be surprised if you don't see her for some time. She comes in quite late and leaves so early in the morning that sometimes even I wonder if she's really been home or if I just imagined it.
2: Well, I must say, you're a gentleman to put up with it.
0: Well, she gets a kick out of this war job. And after all, it's only for the duration.
2: You must be very much in love, Mr. Graham.
0: Well, Geraldine and I are an unusual couple, Miss Barton. But so far, I believe that our marriage is an unqualified success. And so the legend of Geraldine grew. The fellows at my office used to kid me about my ideal marriage.
10: Hey, Jack, what's the matter with Graham? He hasn't phoned his wife for nearly an hour.
0: Oh, come now.
11: Maybe they had a fight.
10: Oh. Not Romeo and Geraldine, Graham. How do you do it, Graham?
0: Well,
10: my wife broke a plate over my head at our honeymoon breakfast, and we've had to buy 3 new sets of dishes every year, ever since.
0: How do I do it? Watch this. I'll give you a lesson. I pick up the phone and dial a number at random. It was a little act I put on every day for their benefit.
12: Unique Garage, Harry speaking.
0: Hello, darling. You still love me?
12: Hey, you got the wrong party, bud. This is the Unique Garage.
0: Of course I do.
12: Huh?
0: Say it again, honey, just like that.
12: Okay, you dumb. This is the Unique Garage, Harry speaking. Now, what do you want?
0: Of course I don't mind you buying a new hat. Was it the crazy little one with the bird on it? The one you told me about?
12: Listen, I got no time for gags. Are you a friend of somebody here?
0: Well, what do you say we go out to a show tonight and break it in, hmm?
12: Break what in?
0: Why, of course I'd missed you. I can't be away from you for 10 seconds without feeling lost and lonely. Darling.
12: I'm sorry, darling, but I got a heavy date tonight at the El Morocco. Goodbye, you lush.
0: Oh, honey, you haven't been seeing him again. Yes, I know he's a friend of your sister. Your sister Geraldine, but... I know Geraldine, but I don't want that man around the house. Hmm? Yes, always and always, darling. Goodbye. How clever I thought myself that day, injecting that little discordant note, just that hint of jealousy into my one-sided conversation with Geraldine. How could I have known that it would be used against me later? How could I have known that my whole new life was to fall to pieces? Because it was that afternoon that the accident happened. A piece of equipment struck me in the head. When I regained consciousness, Mr. Potter was sitting beside my bed there in the company hospital.
7: Well, where is she? Look, she's got to be notified, old fella. Next of kin, you know. It's the law, I believe. If she isn't at home...
0: Now, please, please don't ask me any more questions.
7: Now, look here, Graham. Forget that I'm your employer. Think of me as a friend. You can tell me. What is it? Has she left you?
0: No.
7: Well, then where is she?
0: Well, I won't say any more. I was going to tell you everything, but I know you wouldn't believe me. I'll just say this. There's no use you're looking for her. You won't find her.
7: You want the police mixed up in this, do you, Graham?
0: Well, I don't care. I'll go to prison. I'll do whatever I must, but I won't answer any more questions about Geraldine.

0: Well, you know the rest of the story, Miss Barton. When they released me from the hospital this morning, I knew it was only a matter of time until I'd be arrested for the murder of Geraldine. I didn't know they'd find her body quite so soon. But I'm rather glad they did. Now my secret will never be known. Geraldine is as real in death as she was to me in life.
1: Oh, Mr. Graham, aren't you glad you told me your story?
0: Yes. Yes, I knew you'd understand somehow. Yes, but remember your promise.
1: But, Mr. Graham, you can't let yourself be hanged for the murder of a woman who never existed. Now listen to me. When that detective comes back, tell him all these
0: things.
1: No,
0: I will not, Miss Barton. Let them think I'm the Black Widower.
1: Oh, but...
0: I even forged the marriage license.
1: Oh, Mr. Graham, if only I'd known
0: you then. The police description. Now, it's all too perfect. Apparently, this Black Widower and I look startlingly alike. So you see, it's quite hopeless.
1: Mr. Graham, that's the detective now. What are you going to do?
0: Nothing. I'm tired. I'll be glad to get it over. I couldn't bear to tell them about Geraldine. I couldn't stand for people to read about her and me in the papers and go about making cruel jokes over us. I don't care about saving my own life at that cost.
1: Oh, please.
0: That's why I made you give me your solemn promise to keep our secret, Miss Barton. But before they come in, I'd just like to say, you've been wonderful. You know, you're rather like Geraldine.
1: Mr. Graham. Oh, George. My poor darling.
2: All right, put the bracelets on him, Riley. Bring the woman along for questioning.
1: Yeah, right. Just a moment, officer. You're making a terrible mistake. Listen to me. He is not the Black Widower.
2: We know that, lady. They picked that one up in Albany a couple of hours ago.
1: You found the Black Widower? Oh, George.
0: What's that? My goodness.
2: But your friend, Mr. Graham here, has still got some explaining to do.
1: Such as?
2: Such as what happened to his wife. We've got a corpus delicti and everything, you know.
0: Well, very well, officer, I guess.
1: Will you be quiet, George? Officer, can I believe the evidence of my own ears? Do you say there is some question regarding Mr. Graham's wife?
2: That's right. His wife.
1: Well, it seems to me that a lot of trouble could have been spared if you had asked me about it.
2: Why, what do you mean?
0: Now, please, please, my dear, you promised.
1: Please, you see... I am Geraldine Graham.
2: Well, I don't want... Hey, listen, what's this? You're his wife.
1: He has no other.
0: Now, please, please, it's very kind of you, but it's no use. You see, officer, you won't believe me, but Geraldine never
1: officer,
0: existed.
1: Officer, my husband has had a very serious accident. He isn't quite right in the head yet, and you are not helping matters.
2: Well, Riley, get that phone, will you?
0: Sure.
2: Now then, let's get this straight once and for all.
3: Riley speaking. What? Yeah? Hold everything.
2: Huh?
3: Hey, it's headquarters on the phone. They've identified the woman's corpus delicti. Her name is Ermansud Bovac. She fell off a tugboat.
2: Well, why didn't they say so in the first place? Well, folks, it looks like we had a little misunderstanding all around. You know how it is. Well, take care of yourself, Mr. Graham. Goodbye, Mrs. G. I'm pleased to have made your acquaintance. Come on, Riley. Come on. Let's get out of here.
0: Miss Barton, Agnes, I don't really know...
1: George.
0: Yes?
1: What was Geraldine like? I mean, what did she look like?
0: Well, really, my dear, Geraldine? Well, she has a kind of a gentle dignity and a grace of bearing. Her hair is taffy colored with little gold lights in it. And her eyes. Well, her eyes are a kind of luminous gray green color. Her skin is fair, almost translucent, with just a sprinkling of freckles when she's been out in the sun for a day. She tries to cover them up, of course, as all women do, and.
1: I always do. You know, George. I was just looking in the mirror here while you were... You know, my hair is taffy-colored. And the little gold lights in it. That was very observant of you, George. And my eyes. Would you really say gray-green?
0: My goodness. My goodness, I do believe... Miss Barton, Agnes... Do you suppose...
1: That we could be married immediately? I rather think that can be arranged. And thank you for your nice proposal.
0: My dear. Darling.
1: Oh. George, what is Geraldine going to think of all this?
0: She'll be furious.

0: And so closes My Wife Geraldine, starring Edward G. Robinson. Jeanette Nolan appeared as Agnes opposite Mr. Robinson in tonight's study in Suspense. Suspense is produced, edited, and directed by William Spear.
1: Before Mr. Robinson returns to our microphone, this is Truman Bradley for Roma Wines. One woman recognized as knowing all the niceties of entertaining is the world-famous hostess, Miss Elsa Maxwell. She has this to say about simple wartime entertaining.
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3: This is Edward G. Robinson. I have certainly enjoyed appearing here this evening on Suspense, and I want to tell you how much I'm looking forward to hearing next week's broadcast in this series. My friend James M. Kane, who wrote Double Indemnity in the film version of which I had the honor of appearing this year, is the author of another wonderful suspense story called Love's Lovely Counterfeit. You will hear it next Thursday, and your star will be Mr. Humphrey Bogart. Remember him? I used to knock him off every morning before breakfast. Well, that sounds like quite a show, and I know you won't want to miss it.
0: Edward G. Robinson is currently starring in the international production The Woman in the Window. Next Thursday, same time, Mr. Humphrey Bogart will be your star of Suspense.
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0: 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Radio's outstanding theater of thrills brings you an hour, a full 60 minutes of suspense. Tonight, starring Mr. Robert Ryan and Miss Ruth Warwick in a play by Devery Freeman entitled Beyond Reason, edited and directed by Anton M. Leader and produced by Robert Montgomery.
1: This is Robert Montgomery. For well over a year, on the average of five times a week, my newsboy and I have engaged in the same spirited conversation. Each evening, I greet him with, anything in the papers? And each evening, he answers with, no, same old stuff. Then I spend part of the evening reading the chronicle of the day's events, the same old stuff. And I learn that the tensions in the world are greater or lesser, that some people want high taxes and some people want low, that some people are born and some are married and some are divorced and some are dead. Same old stuff. Yesterday, a man walked out into his onto his front porch, lost his balance on the top step, and 1 minute later, he was dead. An hour ago, a wife in Fort Wayne, Indiana, went to the hospital. 10 minutes ago, she became a mother. One cycle of life completed, another just beginning. And the newspaper will report them both, clearly, accurately, and without editorial comment. We can assume that in each of these homes, the old patterns of living are broken, and the new ones are in formation. But we can't know what happens next in the history of these two families. And these are very real stories that begin with birth or death. We have one for you today, a story entitled Beyond Reason, and it began this way. At exactly 7:22 on the night of January 5th, Pinkton Carr reached the corner of Post and Stockton Streets in downtown San Francisco. He was feeling fine. He stopped for a moment to look at an attractive window display, and then, still looking back, he stepped off the curb.
2: Hey, look out! No! You hit him! Stop! Stop!
3: Hey, don't run, driver!
2: Stop him!
4: Oh, no, don't somebody look! Oh, the poor man!
2: Oh, call an ambulance! Somebody call an ambulance! This guy's hurt bad!
5: I saw it happen. He just stepped off the curb.
2: Somebody call an ambulance! Call an ambulance!
4: Who is he? Do you know who is he?
2: You mean, who was he?
4: Oh, the poor man!
1: Next day, the newspapers put it briefly and concisely in a small headline on page 4. Businessman hit. Businessman hit run victim. You probably read it. Not very interesting unless you knew him. The police were working on the case. Maybe one day soon they'd track down the car. Maybe. It looked like just another one of those things, soon forgotten, over and done with. But a tragedy like that can be a beginning as well as an end. It can start a whole chain of events, generate a whole series of reactions. It can become the genesis of fear, especially in the mind as sensitive as the mind of Evangeline Carr, the eldest of three daughters. Vangie Carr, beautiful, lonely, susceptible.
6: Daddy, darling Daddy, why did he have to die that way? How could such a thing have happened to him? Accidents like that don't happen to people like him. Not without some reason. It couldn't have been an accident. It couldn't have been. And who is this man, Harry Newton? This man who's suddenly become so important in our lives. My father's business partner, they say. But my father never had a business partner, never, I'm sure of that. He would have told me. But then, who is Harry Newton?
7: He was a hard one to pin down, Miss Carr. Doesn't have a home, not even a permanent address. He just seems to drift around.
6: Was he up here in San Francisco the night my father was killed?
7: I checked that. No, he wasn't. But he was here that day. In fact, that's the day your father and he signed the papers that made them partners.
6: That day?
7: Yeah, that's the date on the contract. He left Frisco on the 4 o'clock plane. Accident happened about 7:30.
6: Yes.
7: He seems to be the promoter type. Somebody else always takes the risk.
6: How could my father have made a man like that his partner?
8: The contract is perfectly legal, Vanjie. He is your father's partner.
6: But why? Why did Dad ever take him in? Dad contributed all the property. This man contributed nothing.
8: Nothing but himself. Evidently, your father thought him a super salesman. You see, they'd planned to subdivide and sell the acreage here at De La Vista, and he's determined to go through with it. No, I'm afraid there's not much we can do.
6: No, I suppose not.
8: I'm sorry. This is very trying for you and your sisters, I know. Perhaps when he comes up here, we can persuade him.
6: He's coming here?
8: Of course, to look the place over. He'd have to stay here quite a bit to get the work started. Oh,
6: yes, of course, I must have realized that, only I never really let myself think about how someday I'd have to meet him face to face.
8: Vanjie, be careful.
6: You don't trust him either, do you?
8: No, I don't trust him either.
1: Just an everyday accident, but it can be the beginning of many things, especially when the dead man leaves unfinished business behind. Unfinished business and 400 choice suburban acres between the highway and the sea. 400 undeveloped acres in which any real estate man would see the possibilities. Add to that a partner like Harry Newton and three beautiful daughters, especially a daughter like Vanjie.
8: Are you hurt?
6: No, I guess not. I just fell down getting out of your way.
8: Here, let me brush you off. I'm sorry. I came around the bend and didn't see you until...
6: Oh, no, it was my fault. I shouldn't have been walking in the middle of the road, dreaming like that. I'm all right, thanks.
8: Receiving hospitals are made for people like you.
6: I know. I started out at the age of 2, playing with electric light sockets.
8: Now, since I nearly knocked you down, I better introduce myself. My name's Harry Newton. And I always cross streets when the light is green. Getting by in life merely requires the ability to take advantage of green lights.
6: And the ability to recognize red lights.
8: Huh?
6: I'm Evangeline Carr.
8: So you're Vanjie, the beautiful one.
6: No, Grace is the beautiful one.
8: And Susie?
6: She's the cute one, the baby.
8: And you, Vanjie?
6: I'm just me, Vanjie. The plain one. The old maid.
8: Just because you're the oldest?
6: Mr. Newton, you wouldn't be interested in me.
8: No? Maybe I like plain girls.
6: That was the way it was. So sudden, I couldn't prepare for it. And I'd met Harry Newton. But what about all those questions and fears in my mind? What had happened to them? I didn't know. Downstairs, Harry Newton was talking to Aunt Martha.
9: Of course you realize, Mr. Newton, this is merely an interview. Our only knowledge of you is that my brother entrusted you with some of his real estate ventures.
8: He didn't entrust me with anything, Auntie. He watched me like a hawk.
9: You realize, of course, the responsibilities that go with this venture. We know nothing of your character or affiliations. Perhaps you can supply some of the details.
8: I've got a credit card with the Union Oil Company. Look, Auntie, I came 400 miles from Los Angeles to discuss the promotion of a subdivision. It's a little late for references. I'm in this deal with both feet and a legal document. Are you handling it for the kids?
9: Well, not exactly.
8: Well, then let's have a drink and make small talk. You'll learn more about me that way. How about it?
9: Thank you, no. You can make yourself at home. Dinner is at 7.
8: Okay, thanks. Thanks very much.

0: Never let a lady make a phone call when she doesn't know she's not alone. That's rule number
1: one. Who are you?
0: Harry Newton. Who are you, Grace?
1: No, I'm Susie. The youngest. You're the man who murdered my father.
0: That's a pretty big statement for a little girl.
1: I say it only as an apology for having thought it.
0: I accept your apology. Only don't say it again.
1: I won't. You going back to Los Angeles soon?
0: Tomorrow.
1: Do you like company?
0: A passenger?
1: I said company.
0: Your aunt will ask for character references.
1: I didn't ask for any.
0: You got yourself a ride, Junior.
1: You wouldn't be thinking of leaving earlier.
0: Uh-uh. I'm sleeping over. Our first customer is coming to dinner.
1: Who?
0: People by the name of Burkhart.
1: Oh? Put Burkhart and his silly wife, huh? They're awful bores.
0: And get set for some boring neighbors. We plan to sell them a lot.
1: That's too bad. I love company, but I think I'll develop a headache and stay in my room tonight. Unless I can change your mind about leaving.
0: Shall we change the subject?
1: Suit yourself.
0: I just don't want to press my luck too far.
2: All that evening, through dinner with the Burkharts, through the business talks that followed, all I could do was watch him, listen to his voice. I'd never expected a man like this. Never expected him to make me feel like this. Like I felt when he smiled and said goodnight. Like I felt when he drove away with Susie for Los Angeles next morning. Like I felt when he called me long distance.
3: How are you getting along up there without me, Vanjie?
2: Oh, I suppose we're just barely managing.
3: Good, I'll have to hurry back.
2: The surveyors will be here next week.
3: Who cares?
2: But
3: I don't want to waste this call talking business.
2: Well, then what?
3: I just want to talk to you. Still an old maid, I hope.
2: I'm afraid so.
3: And still as plain as ever.
2: Yes.
3: Wonderful. Don't ever change, Vanjie.
2: All right. Why did I laugh? And why did I go around walking on air? He was just flirting, probably with a purpose, for business reasons. But I didn't care. I knew it was crazy, but I didn't care. I counted the days until he'd be back. When he came, he brought me a gift, a quilted velvet robe. Aunt Martha said it looked like the inside of a coffin, but I liked it. And I liked the funny little note that went with it. After a few days, seeing him, talking to him, began to fill my thoughts so completely that I couldn't sleep. So one night, I walked down through the rose garden to the little tea house on the edge of the palisade. I was sitting there, watching the moonlight and the surf far below.
3: Don't think anything personal. You're not alone.
2: Oh, it's you.
0: What's the matter? No sleep tonight?
2: Oh, I have things on my mind.
0: Like real estate and me?
2: Yes. I'm trying to make some sort of plan.
0: I just like to feel my way along, see how far I can go. Plans are good to start with, then you follow your instinct.
2: I like to know where I'm going.
0: And you don't?
2: I'm not sure.
0: You've never asked me a lot of questions like the others. But I suppose you've been wondering why your father and I were doing business together, why he invited me in.
2: I knew there must have been a reason.
0: Reason? I met him in Palm Springs, gave him a tip on a horse, and it won. He figured he owed me something.
2: That's hard to believe.
0: Isn't it? Well, of course, he liked me, too. He thought I had guts and brains. Beyond that, he didn't want to know a thing.
2: And if he had?
0: I'd have told him. Come here.
2: Harry, no.
0: You still afraid to follow your instincts?
2: I don't know.
0: Come here.
2: It's all so crazy. 2 weeks ago, Harry Newton was just a name I hated and feared. There's nothing of that now. Now he's a man. A man that I love. My husband. We drove to Las Vegas and were married in a little chapel there. Then we had a fast honeymoon, played roulette, seeing Boulder Dam, just having fun being together. And when we came home again, the words were still ringing in my ears. For better, for worse, for richer, for poorer, in sickness and in health, to love and cherish until death do us part. Until death do us part.
4: I've moved my things into a corner room, Benji, so that you and he may have the suite.
0: Relax, Andy. This is strictly temporary.
2: We'll probably go to Los Angeles eventually. All Harry's friends are there.
0: Meanwhile, I'll have my stuff shipped up. There isn't much. It's packed away in Lou Danch's apartment. He's the one I was telling you about, honey. He owns that restaurant on the Strip.
4: Oh. While you were away, there was a phone call for Mr. Newton.
0: Yeah?
4: From a Miss Kitty Platt.
2: Kitty Platt?
0: Girl I used to date. Oh. Probably wondering what happened to me. I wonder what did. Look at me. Head over heels in matrimony and I love it.
2: Oh, Harry. Harry.
1: Is that a private match or can anybody get in it?
0: Oh. Hello, Susie.
1: Hi. You'll have to excuse my lack of tact. Never been a sister-in-law before and I'm at a loss. Best of everything, sis. You rate it.
2: Thank you, Susie. Well, is anything wrong, dear? You look awfully tired.
1: Hasn't Harry told you? Takes a gentleman to keep a secret. Thank you, Harry.
0: You're welcome.
1: What a lovely wedding band, Benji. Nothing temporary about this piece of jewelry.
0: Three passes at a crap table.
1: Tell me, Benji, darling. Did he buy you the short order ceremony or the blue plate? It's very impressive, I understand. Bless, O Lord, this ring, that he who gives it and she who wears it may abide in thy peace. Let us pray.
2: Susie. Susie, dear. Harry.
0: That's a sick girl. You mind if I speak to her? As a member of the family, I feel I have the privilege of helping. I'll be right back.
2: But Harry...
4: Benji! Benji!
2: Oh, what is it, Aunt Martha?
4: Well, I didn't want to talk to you, dear, while he was with you. But I'm worried about Susie. She's been acting very queerly. Not eating and so jumpy.
2: What do you suppose is wrong?
4: I don't know. But she hasn't been herself since she went to Los Angeles. Perhaps if you had a talk with her.
2: Harry is doing that now.
4: Harry?
2: Yes?
4: A stranger.
2: Auntie.
4: Oh, I'm sorry, dear. I shouldn't have said that. It's just that I can't get used to the idea. I mean his being one of us. But then I hardly know him. It's very hard to know him.
2: Yes, I suppose it is.
4: Well, I only meant that perhaps someone else should talk to Susie.
2: You mean you think maybe Harry has something to do with Susie acting this way?
4: Why, no, Vanji, I didn't say that.
2: No. No, of course not. Harry?
0: Yeah?
2: How is Susie?
0: She'll be okay.
2: Maybe I better talk to her.
0: Leave her alone. She won't tell you anything.
2: Then you tell me.
0: That's one of those things. How do the writers put it? Unrequited love.
2: You?
0: Well, if it is, she hasn't told me the whole truth.
2: What did she tell you?
0: Say, how do you turn the heat on in this dungeon of a room?
2: Oh, there's a gas heater in the fireplace, but what did she tell you? Harry?
0: Look, Angel. Are you going to turn on me, too? Don't do it. I need you. I've been rattling around like a pebble in this old drum of a world with nothing to grab onto. Now I'm safe. I've got somebody. This alley cat's got a home. That's you, Angel. You're my roof and four walls.
2: Oh, Harry, darling, please understand it. It's not that I don't trust you, but I'm worried about Susie.
0: Okay, baby. You talk to her tomorrow if it'll do any good. But right now, don't worry about it. Come on, let's get some sleep.

0: What is that?
1: Angela! Help!
0: What was that?
2: I don't know. What time is it?
0: 6 o'clock.
2: Oh, it's Aaron, I think.
0: Who's Aaron?
2: He's the gardener. He must be below that window there.
3: What's up?
1: It's Miss Susie.
2: Susie.

0: was this another accident? At any rate, in the grim sequence of events started by that simple accident on a city street, a second member of the Carr family was dead. They say tragedies strike in threes. I wonder. And so does Vanjie Carr wonder.
1: Why? Why did it happen? Why did she do it? What did Harry know? Did he have anything to do with it? No, I mustn't. Just relax now. Rest. That's what I'm supposed to do. Relax. In a few minutes, he'll come up and tell me. Tell me what they're talking about down there. He and Aaron and my sister, Grace.
2: Tell me about it, Aaron, from the beginning.
3: It's hard for me to tell it now, Miss Grace. It's like a dream.
4: He hasn't told it the same way twice.
3: But I tried to. I tried to.
2: Mr. Newton knows that. Now try again, Aaron.
3: Well, I was up early. Not early for me, but early, and there was a mist and the ground was wet, so I wore my rubbers. I was pinning back the honeysuckle on the trellis near the garage when she came by. Didn't see me, but I saw her walking as if in her sleep. Yet she looked as if she knew where she was going. And she was dressed and combed and carried a purse. So I said good morning. But she didn't answer and went off into the mist toward the tea house on the edge of the palisade, where there's only one path. And then presently I worked my way down the path through the rose garden to say good morning again, but she was gone. She had jumped into the ocean onto the rocks below, and I found her purse, that purse on the bar, and that riding crop.
4: The riding crop is mine. I left it there several days ago.
2: Oh, I see. All right, Aaron. That's all. You may go now.
3: All right, Miss Grace.
2: Well, Mr. Newton?
4: Harry's the name.
2: Yes, of course. We are related, aren't we? Should I apologize for not belaboring you with congratulatory messages on your marriage?
4: Some people are just naturally short on sentiment. You have other gifts.
2: Thanks. It's just that I have an instinctive aversion to attractive men being snatched from the open market.
4: If I ever get back on the market, I'll send you a credit slip.
2: Planning to get back on the market?
4: Not at this particular time.
2: I see.
4: Anybody here? Vanjie.
1: Don't turn on the light, Harry. I look awful.
4: Now relax, Angel. I know how upset you are, but you've got to relax.
1: I can't. Oh, Susie, you poor baby.
4: Take it easy. This way you'll just fly apart, springs and wheels and everything. You're going to have to rest a few days.
1: Oh, I want to know everything, Harry. Who was it? Who did this to Susie?
4: I lied to you.
1: Oh, no.
4: I mean, I lied when I said Susie chose me as a confidant. The way it happened, I stumbled into the middle of her romance by accident.
1: Then who?
4: A neighbor of yours, Whit Burkhart.
1: Whit Burkhart? But, oh, no, he's married.
4: Yeah, you see, I bumped into them in a quiet little restaurant in Los Angeles. I was about as welcome as bad news in a collect telegram. I grabbed a quick one at the bar and ran.
1: But is that all?
4: No. Susie made it her business to see me the next day. She wanted me to promise not to tell anyone I'd seen them together. I let her talk, and she did. Plenty. It wasn't nice the way she told it, crying as if her insides were splintered. This fellow Burkhart had met her in Los Angeles to let her know that they'd come to the end of the line. He was afraid his wife was getting wise, so they had one last rendezvous. That's all, except the way she loved this guy, he must be all right.
1: Oh, no, Harry. A man doesn't have to be all right for a woman to love him. The next few days I spent in bed. I was supposed to relax, but I couldn't. It was too much to think about. Even the doctor's pills didn't help. Little things made impressions on me. Little things that people said.
2: Your husband took me riding this morning, darling. Tell me, Vanjie, how did you ever trap him?
1: I don't know. He just seemed to like me.
2: Well, I guess we're not hard to like. Daddy left us quite a bit of allure. A square block in San Francisco, 4th.

0: theaters, two open-air markets, and a lovely office building in Los Angeles. In short, a real estate man's paradise.
1: Grace.
0: Sorry, darling. He's so different from my faithful, methodical Lenny, I'm just jealous. Aren't you flattered?
2: Well, got you making yourself irresistible.
1: Oh, I just got tired of looking like something that's been left out in the rain.
2: Flowers do all right.
1: You're very sweet, Harry, but I know my limitations.
2: Nonsense. I think you're very attractive.
1: But not beautiful, like Grace. If we take her for a measuring stick.
2: No one would take Grace for a measuring stick or any other kind of stick. She's the sexy type.
1: Nice of you to come, Mrs. Burkhart. Cigarette?
0: No, thanks. Whit made me give up smoking. He really babies me, that man. Forced me to go away for a 2-week rest. I told him I felt fine, but he insisted.
1: Was that when he went to Los Angeles?
0: Los Angeles? Mm. Whit hasn't been to Los Angeles in 4 years. Why, no, he went along with me.
1: Of course she was lying. Her husband had been to Los Angeles, just as Harry said he had, with Susie. He must have been. She was just trying to make Harry look bad. So were the rest of them. That's why I took to listening. To find out what they were up to. To protect Harry. I listened. Even from behind doors.
3: Hello, Newton. You remember me? Gurney, the lawyer?
4: Uh-huh.
3: Is Mrs. Newton too ill for a visitor?
4: Yes, she is. What do you want?
3: It's in regard to your suggestion, Mr. Newton, that arrangements be made to give you power of attorney in matters pertaining to Della Vista.
4: You can lower your voice. I told you my wife is ill.
3: Any request of that nature should be gone over with all parties concerned.
4: I said lower your voice.
3: Of course. Two untimely tragedies have decreased the number of parties concerned. I'd say you have two down and two to go, Mr. Newton.
4: What do you mean by that?
3: Nothing. Have you discussed this matter with Mrs. Newton?
4: There's no reason for her to object.
3: On the other hand, there's Grace Carr.
4: You've spoken to her?
3: Not more than a moment ago. It's no go, Newton. This Carr, it seems, has developed quite an interest in Della Vista, or some aspects of it. She intends to work with you as closely as possible.
4: Well, that sounds engaging.
3: Yes. For you, it should be a cinch, Newton. I understand you're quite a hand with the ladies.
4: Well, I've had my innings.
1: Oh. I listened to everything. Sometimes I woke up in the middle of the night and listened. Listened to Harry and Grace downstairs talking, laughing. They laugh together a lot these days.
0: Harry, you're wonderful. I don't know how you did it.
4: What's up, partner?
0: Telegram from Jim Strand. He's willing to talk terms, and he's free to talk tonight.
4: Well, for heaven's sake, let's be sociable. Maybe we can have the deal signed and moving tomorrow.
0: That means staying over in San Francisco tonight.
4: I'll take care of the hotel reservations.
0: Oh, high pressure, Harry.
4: We'll take him to the best restaurant in town, and we'll order their best meal. Are you worried about your figure?
0: No. Are you worried about? See you later.
4: Hello. I went to the Grosvenor in San Francisco.
1: A charming little hotel.
4: Oh, it's you. Hello, Angel. I thought you were in bed. How's your headache?
1: Better. I'd like to go along with you, Harry.
4: Tonight? In your condition?
1: What's wrong with me? Don't you want my company?
4: You're not up to it. You're sick.
1: I said I'm better. I've decided to help you.
4: Help me.
1: Grace helps you.
4: She tags along.
1: Can't I tag along, too? Please, Harry, I want to go with you.
4: All right. Why not?
1: And this afternoon, I want you to take me riding. Did you know I could ride? I'm better than Grace. I've won cups. Shall we go riding this afternoon?
4: Sure, Angel. Maybe that's a good idea.
0: What's that, Grace? No, I don't know, Aunt Martha. I can't see. The fog is rolling in.
5: It's a horse.
0: But no rider.
5: Is it Vangie's?
0: Well, Harry's. It's tearing down the path toward the highway, probably heading for the stables. Aunt Martha, something's happened.
5: I knew it. I knew it.
0: Come on. Here comes the other one.
5: It's Harry.
0: And he's carrying Vangie. Oh. Hi.
6: Hi. Help me get her up to her room.
1: Please stop acting silly. I wasn't hurt a bit.
6: Yes, she was. Her shoulder's bruised. I'm calling Dr. Rupert. And what's more, you're going to the clinic tomorrow for x-rays. No sense taking chances.
5: Well, what happened?
6: A horse bolted.
5: Why?
1: I don't know.
0: Maybe Harry does.
1: Yes. He was riding just behind. Did you see any reason for it, Harry?
6: No, not a thing.
1: I tell you, Harry, there's nothing wrong with me. Nothing but a simple old-fashioned headache.
6: Maybe you can grab some sleep before the doctor gets here.
1: Why are you making such a fuss? Is it because you don't want me with you in San Francisco?
6: You certainly can't go till we're sure you're all right.
1: Then you're going without me.
6: We'll talk about it later. Get some sleep, Angel.
1: What are you doing?
6: Connecting up your heater. This room is like a tomb. If we take the chill off, maybe you'll sleep.
1: You won't go without me, will you, Harry?
6: Are we back on that again?
1: Oh, I'm sorry. Harry.
6: What?
1: I've made you angry with me, haven't I?
6: No.
1: Do you love me?
6: Sure.
1: It's so strange, this marriage of ours. It's more like an affair, really. It happens so fast. We don't really know each other, do we, Harry? Why did you want me, Harry?
6: Because I love you.
1: Because you love me. Yet if I were gone tomorrow, would there be another to take my place as there were others before me? Oh, no, don't answer that. I get sillier by the minute. Forgive me, darling.
6: There's nothing to forgive.
1: Yes, there is. I won't be silly anymore.
6: I'm sure you won't, Angel. Good night. I'll see that you're not disturbed.
1: Harry.

I'd come to that state of mind. The senses are so drugged with fatigue, there's an end to caring. Almost. All the doubts, the fears loomed up and enveloped me. Yet, I was getting drowsy. Reality was becoming distorted into nightmare. There was a strange ringing in my ears, and I began to see things like a dream. I thought I saw Pookie, my canary, lying in the bottom of his cage, with his little legs thrust stiffly upward in death. Then I was hearing things, like a hissing snake. And down on the floor, I saw it, coiled up by the heater. I must. Grace. Grace laughing. Laughing with Harry. Somehow, for the first time, I didn't care. She had no cause to gloat. It would happen to her, too. Just like it happened to Dad and to Susan. And like it was happening to

0: In tonight's full hour of suspense, Mr. Robert Ryan appears as Harry Newton and Miss Ruth Warwick appears as Vanjie Carr in Beyond Reason. Tonight's study in Suspense. In just a moment, we will return with Act Two of Suspense. This is CBS, the Columbia Broadcasting System. And now, back to our Hollywood soundstage and to our producer, Mr. Robert Montgomery, for Act Two of Beyond Reason, starring Ruth Warwick and Robert Ryan, in a narrative well calculated to keep you in suspense.
1: It all started with a fatal accident on a street corner in San Francisco. You probably read about it in the papers a few weeks ago. Just an everyday accident. But it was an end and a beginning. An end for Pinkton Carr, who was killed, and a beginning for his three daughters and Harry Newton. But with the sequence of events half played through, there are now only two daughters, one down and two to go. And right now, lying on the bed in her room, is Vanjie Carr, the hiss of gas loud in her ears, drowning out the thoughts, the fears, and the voices of Sister Grace and Harry Newton in the living room below.
2: Harry, I told Jim Strand we'd meet him at 9. We can make it if we hurry.
3: Where's Auntie?
2: She's resting.
3: Okay, let's go.
2: Well, what about Mrs. Newton? Shall we take a peek?
3: No, she'll wake up if I go in. Let her sleep. I could be back by midnight if we hurry. Let's just go.
4: I dreamed church bells were tolling my death. Someone was stuffing my throat and nostrils with cotton padding. I couldn't breathe. My limbs were bound to the bed. I tried to scream, but I couldn't. I started to spin. The bed was spinning. The whole room was spinning like a whirlpool, ever narrowing, until finally it was as thin as the sound of a bell.
3: Oh, Dr. Rupert.
5: I just got your message. Been out all day.
6: How is she?
3: She seems quite well. I guess my call was a little hasty.
6: What happened?
3: Fell off a horse.
5: That girl, always something. It's been that way as long as I've known her. So she thought she was strong enough to go riding. Maybe that's my fault.
3: It was the horse's fault.
5: Well, I'll go up and have a look.
3: She's sleeping.
5: Oh, well, that's always good medicine. Going someplace?
3: Business appointment.
5: Oh. Well, good night. What was that crash?
2: That came from Vanjie's room. There's something wrong.
4: It was darkness. Darkness and flashing lights. Changing colors, shifting designs. Noises that are somehow recognizable to human voices.
3: Vanjie.
7: Leather blanket.
8: Sleeps like a pillow.
7: Always a danger of pneumonia.
8: He's a murderer. Listen to me. I know. He's a murderer.
3: Vanjie.
7: Lots of coffee. More coffee.
8: Kill her.
7: Blanket.
8: Murder.
7: Coffee.
8: Murder.
3: Vanjie.
8: Murder.
3: Vanjie. Vanjie.
4: Harry.
3: Vanjie.
4: Oh, Harry.
3: Good morning, Angel.
4: Oh, Harry.
3: That's been a tough night, but you came through it as good as new. Last night I wanted to shoot myself. It's all my fault.
4: No. No, it's not. Don't say that.
3: I thought I connected the heater fine, but something must have happened. Maybe I kicked the pipe. I don't know.
4: Harry.
3: Vanjie. Listen to me before they come back in. They may say things about me. Your aunt's got some weird ideas about what happened. Don't listen to them, Vanjie. Don't listen to them.
4: I won't, Harry.
3: I love you, Angel. That's all that matters, isn't it?
4: Yes. Yes, that's all that matters.
3: Well, what's wrong?
4: Oh, nothing, Harry.
3: You don't believe me.
4: Oh, I do, Harry. I do believe you love me. That is, I want to believe you. I want to more than anything else in the world.
3: You've got to.
4: I will.
5: Are we up, or are we going to sleep some more?
3: She's up, Dr. Rupert.
5: There's a lucky girl. What a fine room for such an accident. Big and drafty.
4: My poor Pookie, my poor Pookie.
2: I'm sorry, Aunt Martha.
5: It's too bad you didn't knock over the bed table sooner. But then it was soon enough, thank heaven. You should get some sleep, Mr. Newton.
3: I'll settle for a cup of coffee. And as for you, Angel, no more trouble while I'm gone.
4: No.
5: You must reassure him, Banji. He's eaten with remorse.
6: Disappointment, you mean?
5: He considers the accident his fault.
6: Accident? You keep calling it an accident.
5: Your Auntie Avangi is very disturbed and full of wild theories.
4: There's no need to theorize.
6: Oh?
4: Oh, the blame is all mine. I got up to get some water. Yes. The sleeping pill made me groggy. Must have stumbled on the gas hose and pulled it out without realizing it. I'm always doing things like that.
5: Yes, you are, as long as I've known you. You know, there are those of us who go through life with a predisposition toward having accidents. We actually will them to happen. We, who are thus disposed, live closer to the edge of time than others. We walk in front of moving cars.
4: We fall from high places.
5: We are bitten by snakes and sucked in by riptides. If there's poison oak, we will find it. There are live wires. We will touch them. We are wedded to calamity.
6: We are indeed wedded to calamity, indeed. You may discount the other nonsense and be sure of the last.
4: Wedded to calamity. No. No, I mustn't listen to such things. I mustn't think such things. How could I? When I saw the genuine concern, the fright in his face, when I heard the love in his voice. In those days when I lay resting from my narrow escape, he was sweet, sweet enough to convince me I wasn't alone. Not really. Not even when he was away in San Francisco on business. Hello? Oh, darling. Oh, darling, I've missed you. San Francisco might as well be on the other side of the world. Oh, no, darling, come home tonight. Well, then try to. Oh, please, Harry. What? Unto eternity. Oh, yes, darling. Yes, I love you. Unto eternity. Yes, darling. Yes. Goodbye. But suddenly, I was feeling alone again. Unto eternity, it said. What did he mean? Eternity? The word made me shudder. Hello.
9: Hello, Vanjie. You don't seem to recognize me. I'm Lenny Walden.
4: Oh.
9: Grace's friend.
4: Oh, yes. Yes, of course. Won't you come in?
9: Thanks. Grace isn't here?
4: Oh, well, no.
9: I didn't really expect her to be. I just thought that...
4: You two haven't quarreled, have you?
9: No. Well, yes, I guess so.
4: Oh, I'm sorry.
9: Well, it was my fault. I'm jealous. I'm in love with Grace, you know.
4: I know.
9: Well, I won't bother you anymore with my problems.
4: Do you care to tell me just what or who you're jealous of?
9: I'd rather not.
4: Well, then may I guess? You're jealous of my husband. Well, don't be. My husband is very much in love with me. If anything, he merely tolerates the way Grace tags along after him and putters in real estate.
9: I guess you're right, Mrs. Newton. It's just that when I saw them dancing...
4: Dancing?
9: Well, Grace didn't even tell me she was in town. Somebody saw them at the bandbox and called me. I guess I was steamed up and anxious to jump at conclusions. I'm an idiot.
4: Not at all. Just a little hasty.
9: I've got to hand it to you, Vanjie. You're a lot more broad-minded than I am. I envy you.
4: Envy me. Envy me when I was so alone and frightened. When he'd gone, I went upstairs to our room. Frantically, I looked through his luggage, went through his clothes, searching for some clue to the man I married. But there was none. Nothing. And I had to know. Now I had to know.
10: Long distance.
4: Give me the Hotel Grosvenor, San Francisco.
10: Thank you.
4: Oh, I had to know. I had to talk to him, ask him to come home, or go to him, anything.
10: Grosvenor.
4: Oh, Mr. Newton, please. Room 724.
10: One moment. Hello? Hello? Who is this?
4: It was Grace's voice, without the slightest doubt. I ran out to my car. Grace had answered that telephone in Harry's room. And I knew. Now I was sure of it all. Harry had killed Susie. Whether it had been suicide or murder, he'd killed her. And in the same way, he would kill me.
11: Hey, look at that. That car better slow down for that turn. Hey, look!

0: You see, the sequence of events comes to full circle. It started with an automobile accident. Was it going to end with another one? At least this was one they couldn't blame on Harry Newton. Vanji simply drove too fast, tried to take a shortcut to San Francisco through a tree, rushing to her husband. In the end, he had to rush to the emergency hospital to her. But she was all right.
1: The indestructible Vanji. Perennial accident case, always smelling of antiseptics and painted with iodine. I lay there between hospital sheets, pretending that the hypodermic needle had put me to sleep. But I was listening to Dr. Rupert as he talked to Harry and Aunt Martha.
2: The night of your wife's first unfortunate experience, I had a vague suspicion that the circumstances were not entirely accidental.
3: What do you mean?
2: Vanji has twice tried to take her own life.
4: I don't believe it.
2: It's true. For people like Vanji, it is sometimes harder to find the dividing point between accident and suicide. There's a certain will to die, a subconscious compulsion which invites disaster.
4: It's nonsense.
3: Go on.
2: In the matter of the gas heater, Vanji said herself she pulled the flexible pipe by accident. Was that accident or intention?
4: I don't believe she ever did it. It was he who really pulled the cord.
2: No, I think it was Vanji. She invited disaster again tonight, driving her car off the road at high speed. Was it accident, or did she suddenly cease to care whether the car made that curve or not?
4: Or did somebody tamper with a steering wheel on her car?
3: You'd better stop that, Andy.
2: Please, Martha. You'll know, too, that the tendency seems to run in her family. Her father stepped in front of a moving car.
4: And how do we know even that?
2: And Susie leaped to her death off a cliff.
4: Or was pushed.
2: Times Vanji was drawn to self-destruction were times of mental depression. We've got to work to save her.
3: I'll do anything, Doctor. Anything you say.
2: There'll be a lot for you to do.
1: First of all, you have it all figured out, haven't you, Dr. Rupert?
2: Rest is the best.
1: And you're right, of course. Except for that about mental depressions. That's not what causes it. Oh, it's the fear. Fear of being alone. Of not being loved. Of not being loved by Harry Newton. I heard what he said. He'd do anything. Anything. But he didn't fool me. I know he wants Grace. I'm in his way. I know. They're gone now. Oh, it's stifling in here. So close. I must have some air. There. That's better. Now, there was a little razor sharp blade here a little while ago. I used it to make a blood test. It's gone. No matter. In the laboratory, just off my room, there'll be a drinking glass. If I can break that without too much noise, glass cuts. Yes. Glass.
5: Oh! What is it, nurse?
4: What's happened?
6: Mrs. Newton, she's gone out that window.
5: Well, stop her. Stop her. She can't have gone far. Notify the highway patrol and tell Mr. Newton.
6: Yes, doctor.
5: We've got to find her to protect her from herself.
4: And from him.
5: What?
4: Don't you see? You've given Harry Newton the soundest alibi in the world. Your assurance that Vanji is bent on suicide.
1: Now, what did Aunt Martha mean by that? The soundest alibi. Oh, no matter. I pressed close to the bathroom wall with one shoulder tucked in the corner. They didn't think to look there. Oh, but someone was bound too soon. Della Vista. That was it. If I was going to die, I wanted to go home to die. I waited till my room was empty again. Then I went to the open window. If I could get to my

0: Yes, home. Yes, it was right. It was right to come home. It was going on morning, but it was still dark. House was pitch black. I went inside. There was a telephone. A stray ray of moonlight shone in it. I could see it plainly. And I remembered. Unto eternity.
1: To have and to hold until death do us part. With this ring I thee wed. This ring and 3 passes at a crap table.
0: I went upstairs. My room was cold, dark. One of his shirts was still on the floor where I'd thrown it in my frantic search of his things. It was a sports shirt. He'd said he wouldn't need a sports shirt in San Francisco. I hung it up in the closet. The room was in order otherwise. There was water by my bed and the sleeping pills. Emptied the bottle into my hand and counted them. 1, 2, 3, 4. Not enough. I said it aloud. The words boomed in silence. Oh, such silence. Not a sound. Not even the stirring of Pookie in her cage. I looked toward the empty cage and shuddered with a sudden chill. Oh, yes. There was the gas heater close by. I crossed over to it quickly, kneeled down, and turned on the gas.
2: Get a blanket.
3: It's murder.
2: Coffee. More coffee.
3: Kill her.
2: Danger. Blanket.
3: Murder. Kill her.
0: I held the match to the heater and watched it flare up warm and alive. I was beginning to enjoy my borrowed. That was Harry. Suddenly, in a burst of panic, I knew what Aunt Martha had meant. Dr. Rupert had given him the soundest alibi in the world. The assurance I was going to commit suicide. He'd come to make sure I didn't change my mind. It was dark. I could barely make out the shadowy bulk of him as he looked at the car I'd come in. Then he entered the house, walking fast.
4: Randy. Vanjie, I know you're here. Vanjie.
0: I had to have time to think. I had to think out what it all meant.
4: Vanjie, come here. I want to talk to you.
0: Oh, but I couldn't think. The sound of his voice frightened me. All at once, I felt terribly depressed. The boat was sinking. The sides were caving in. All I wanted was to get off. I slipped down the stairs, outside, through the rose garden, to the tea house. The night was turning milky. Vision was lengthening by the moment. I couldn't see the surf directly below me, but I could hear it. I thought of Susie, and I leaned on the rail above the retaining wall. And then I heard his footsteps approaching through the rose garden, through the morning mist.
4: Good morning, Andy. Not talking this morning, Mrs. Newton? I can't see you, but I know you're there.
0: Don't come any closer.
4: Is your hand on the rail, Angel? Are you poised and ready? Or are you hoping for a reprieve? Something I'll say that will turn despair to ecstasy.
0: Don't come any closer, Harry. I mean it. I'll jump.
4: And what's holding you back? A thread? A lingering hope?
0: Yes.
4: That I love you?
0: Yes.
4: That I don't love Grace?
0: Yes.
4: So that's it.
0: You know it is. Harry.
4: What?
0: Have you come to kill me?
4: No.
0: You have a perfect alibi. Dr. Rupert said I was a potential suicide.
4: I know.
0: If you push me off under the rocks below, as you pushed Susie, because you were through with her, it'll be just as perfect a crime, an obvious suicide.
4: But Burkhardt's wife spoke to you.
0: Yes.
4: She could have been lying.
0: I know.
4: And you called my hotel last night, didn't you? And when Grace answered, you hung up. I figured that out and called you back with a beautiful explanation ready. That I'd gotten Lenny Walden and Grace together to patch up their differences.
0: You're lying, Harry.
4: If you think so, why don't you jump?
0: I will. I won't let you push me.
4: I'm not going to push you.
0: How do I know?
4: You don't. The act and the proof are both one. If I push you, I must want you dead. If I don't push you, I must want you alive. Isn't that so?
0: Yes.
4: You have to stand there and wait for the proof.
0: Harry, don't!
4: Jump if you want to, but I assure you, Vanjie, the proof is worth the anguish. This is it. Irene Burkhardt was lying or she wasn't lying. I killed Susie or I didn't. I want you or I don't want you. Total proof. Clear, concise, and quick.
0: Harry! Harry! Don't! If you come any closer, I'll jump!
4: Darling. Darling, I've got to help you. That's all that matters. Everything I said was true. It's easily proved.
0: Oh, this is all the proof a woman would want.
1: To have and to hold from this day forward.
0: Hold me, Harry.
4: I will.

0: Our grateful thanks to Robert Ryan and Ruth Warwick. You gave us the excellent performances we expected from an actress whose talent and versatility we've applauded many times before, and from an actor whose outstanding work in Crossfire has deservedly won him an Academy Award nomination. Next week, for Suspense, we have selected the story of a successful young man whose gifts are many. He is handsome in youth, charming, and intelligent. He is a poet of considerable ability, and his fame is far-reaching. Beauty and comfort attend his everyday pattern of living. But over him reigns an element ominous and unseen, an element we call suspense. Next week, then, The House by the River.
1: Mr. Montgomery may currently be seen in the Universal International production Ride the Pink Horse. Mr. Ryan may soon be seen in the RKO production Berlin Express. Miss Warwick's current picture is 20th Century Fox's Daisy Kenyon. Beyond Reason, an original story by Devery Freeman, was edited and directed by Anton M. Leader. Lud Gluskin is our musical director and conductor, and Lucian Morawek composes the original scores. Next week, hear The House by the River on radio's outstanding theater of thrills. 1 hour of...
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0: Autolite and its 96,000 dealers present Suspense. Tonight, Autolite brings you A Killing in Abilene, a suspense play starring Mr. Alan Ladd.
1: I traveled hard for 300 miles to find the man who killed my brother. I'd come down out of the Snake Range that morning, followed the river trail through the canyon, and that afternoon had found Pleasant Valley. A handful of buildings, desolate and huddled in the cold shadows of the mountains around. Tall, dark. No man appeared as I rode through the town. Only a dog challenged, and he from a safe distance. Then it was quiet. About a quarter of a mile beyond an easy rise, I saw what had happened to the people of the town. There were maybe 60 or 70, standing in a circle. And as I got closer, I saw they were gathered around two men. Two men who were digging. You stay put, horse. There was a look on the faces of the people standing there. Even the kids peeking from behind skirts and trouser legs. And it was something I'd seen before. It wasn't a good look. It was the look some people had had 2 years before in Abilene, when we discovered my brother's body.
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0: And now, with a killing in Abilene and the performance of Mr. Alan Ladd, Autolite answers many requests in bringing you a story of the Old West, hoping once again to keep you in suspense.

0: Hold up a minute.
1: What's the matter?
0: I hit something.
2: Wait. Better go slow. Dig around this side. Here, I can't do it anymore. One of you boys take over.
1: I'll do it, Jim. Somebody's got to. It's him, all right. I seen his shirt.
3: You were right then, Dan.
0: Jake? Jake Garvey? You're a sheriff. Better come take a look.
4: Yeah.
1: That's him. That's Fred Cuffin, all right.
5: The other women folk led her way. The men stayed and pushed in a little closer to the pit and waited there until the job was finished. Then they noticed me.
6: What are you doing here, stranger? Where are you from?
5: You're the sheriff?
6: That's right. Jake Garvey.
5: Man is my name, from Abilene.
6: So?
5: I'm looking for a man in these parts. Calls himself D. Burridge.
1: Who did he say, Sheriff?
6: He said Lee Burridge, Ben.
1: You tell him we'll take care of him.
6: What do you want him for?
1: What's it matter what he wants him for? We know what we want him for. Come on.
6: Now, there ain't going to be no trouble. I'm the law in Pleasant Valley. I'll say what we do.
7: We elected you, Sheriff Jake. We could unelect you. Like Ben said, it was Burridge killed him. You know it.
5: I've got to talk to you about Burridge, Sheriff. Important.
6: All right. My office back at the meeting house.
7: We don't need no talk about birds. We need to do something about the ugly sun.
6: Come down, boys. Let's get on back to town. We'll take her as she comes.
7: Smoke?
5: No, thanks.
6: The boys want to know why you're here. So do I. We don't like strangers. What do you want with Lee Burridge?
5: I had a brother killed out in Abilene. Burridge did it.
6: Oh?
5: He and another one drove a herd into the railroad. Burridge got drunk and killed my brother. Buried him same as here. We found this pouch near the grave. His name burned into it. It's taken me 2 years to find him. Now I want to talk to him about it.
6: The boys are pretty sure he killed Fred Coston, too.
3: So am I now.
5: Maybe so. Fred Coston isn't my business. My brother is. And I want to see his killer back in Abilene standing trial. I made a promise I'd bring him back. That there'd be no more killing.
6: We didn't know your brother, but we knew Fred and we liked him. You can help take care of Burridge here if you have a mind to.
5: Try him here, you mean? On both charges?
6: No need for that.
5: Now, what do you mean, take care of him?
6: How did he kill your brother?
5: His head was beat in. He was beat to death.
6: Yeah, same as he did to Fred. Man who'd do a thing like that don't need no trial.
5: Not for you, maybe. But there'll be no more killing in my family. We'll give him a fair trial here in Abilene. But a fair trial.
6: If Burridge's done these killings, he's going to pay for it here.
5: I don't go for lynching.
6: We don't call it lynching when we hang a man for murder. If you don't like it, go on back to Abilene.
5: Maybe I'll do that. When I take Lee Burridge out for trial.
6: I don't know what you're trying to do. I suspect it's get Burridge out of town. If I'm right, you're heading into a lot of trouble.
0: We're waiting for you, Ben. Go get him, Ben. That's
5: time. One of you boys going to direct me to where Lee Burridge lives?
1: We could. We felt inclined.
0: What do you want with him?
5: Just want to talk. Anybody got objections?
1: Yeah.
5: Who are you?
1: Ben Chaffee. There ain't gonna be no talking.
7: He's done what he's done. He's gonna pay for it.
1: Ain't nobody gonna stand in the way. Time you was riding out of here.
5: And if I don't?
1: Then I'll help you.
2: Climb off, Ben. We don't need no private wars here.
5: Where does he live?
1: Come on, boy.
5: Yeah. turned away from me and moved into the sheriff's office, leaving me alone to walk down a strangely quiet street. Towards the hills, the thunderhead was beginning to gather, moving in slowly. Near the end of the street, two men were building a coffin in front of a small house. This is where I'll find Mrs. Carson.
4: Why do you have to come meddling around here at a time like this? Can't you leave her with it for a sorrow?
8: Because he's a stranger, Bob boy. A stranger don't have no time for other people's sorrow.
5: Maybe you're right, old timer. Maybe they got too many themselves.
9: Yes?
5: I'd like to talk to you, ma'am. Could I come in?
9: Can't you see this house is in mourning?
5: Ma'am, I know how you feel.
9: How can you know what I feel?
5: I had a brother once. Killed by this man, Burge.
9: Oh.
5: I'd like you to help me. It was 2 years ago my brother was killed. His wife would like the killer brought back to Abilene for trial. I'd like you to speak to your friends and let me take him away.
9: He didn't give my Fred a chance before he killed him. He's a cruel, ugly man. He's a killing man. You can see it in his eyes. I understand how that woman feels. I feel the same way. I want him killed, too. But here, where I can watch...
5: Will you tell me where he lives?
7: Don't tell him nothing, Mrs. Carson. You'll go warn him off.
8: Let him go if he wants. I say a man's got one life to live and he's got a right to lose it any dang way pleases him. I'll tell you where you can find Lee Burridge.
5: A few miles outside of town where the canyon spread, I saw his hut. It sat against a fire-blackened hill. There was no growing thing in the rocky ground except one sick, twisted tree. Stunted limbs reaching out empty, waiting. Hold it. Easy, horse. Easy.
10: Throw your gun down, you. I won't miss with the next one.
8: Lee Burge?
10: Throw it down.
8: I'm Jeff Mander. My brother Seth you killed in Abilene.
10: That's who you are. You've caused me enough trouble. Get out of here.
8: They'll give you a fair trial there. Stay here and you're going to be lynched for Fred Costin's killing.
10: Don't come no closer. Nobody's going to lynch me while I got this.
8: Listen to me. I don't hold no love for you. I shouldn't care what happens to you. But it took me 2 years to find you, now I'm taking you out.
10: Don't come no closer.
8: Put up your gun.
10: I'm warning you.
8: Put up your gun!
5: I knew he was shooting to miss. But I didn't know what would happen if I moved closer. So I got out of his canyon. It was clouding over heavy when I rode into town again. Maybe an hour, hour and a half after I'd left the sheriff's office. The streets were still empty. But in a couple of the houses, I saw curtains moving, windows and shadows duck away as I looked at them. I wondered if the old man had told them I'd gone to see Burridge. And if they knew what they planned doing about it. Old-timer?
8: Yeah. I see you had your talk with Burridge.
5: You see.
8: You ain't wearing a gun. Did he get the drop on you?
5: Yeah.
8: Surprised he didn't kill you.
5: So was I. Did you tell them I'd gone there?
8: Yep.
5: What'd they say?
8: They said if you get Burridge first, they'd get you. They said you should go back where you came from while you still can.
5: I will after I settle with Burridge. Where's the sheriff? I
8: went off with the boys.
5: After Burridge?
8: Yep. They're going to wait till dark, then they're going to stream up.
5: Why are they going to wait till dark? I want to be with them.
8: I thought you didn't like lynchings.
5: I don't, but I want to be there.
8: Well, I was told if you come back to town, you'd have to be with them. Don't make me use this, son. Just turn around and we'll join the rest of them.
5: All right.
8: I'd suggest you stop your talking about Lee Burridge. From what I overheard, you're close to sharing a rope with him.

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3: We rode out of Pleasant Valley, the old man and me. We rode fast without speaking through scattered herds of cattle on the lower rangeland. Rolling in from the east, the black clouds smothered the mountaintops. The old man still held the gun on me.
4: No use winding the horses. Won't be dark for a couple hours yet. Lynching parties get their guts after dark.
3: How come you went with them?
4: Waiting for you. I thought you'd be around. Besides, I seen lynching once. Too much trouble.
3: Yeah.
4: You still figuring to take Burridge with you to Abilene?
3: I can try.
4: Ain't that going to be a mite daring without a shooting iron?
3: Might be.
4: I'm surprised after 2 years looking for him, you didn't shoot him when you found him.
3: That's not what I come for.
4: Why not? Killed your brother.
3: I made a promise to somebody.
4: His wife?
3: Yeah. Mine, too. What was it between Costin and Burge?
4: Well, I don't know. Nobody's seen much of Burge in the past couple of years, ever since Ben told us about how he was a killer. Ugly man. Just ugly mean.
3: You said Ben told all of you Burge was a killer?
4: Yeah. Yes, your brother he killed. That right?
3: That's right.
4: Now, because of him, you might get killed.
3: But why?
4: They think you made it up about your brother. They think you're trying to take Burridge away.
3: Do you?
4: Well, I haven't decided yet. We ford the stream here. I'll watch your footing.

0: Sonny.
1: Yeah?
0: I haven't seen you yet. You've still got time to get out.
1: You let me go? No, no. I've come this far, I'll finish it.
0: Well, I always said a man's got one life, and he's got a right to lose it any dang way pleases him.
1: Hello, Sheriff.
2: Thought you'd left Pleasant Valley.
3: We decided he ought to come with us where we can watch him.
2: You decided, Ben. What do you say, mister?
0: I'll tell you what he says, Sheriff. He says he wants buried one way or the other. He asked to join. That's what he says.
2: Get off of the horse, mister.
1: All right.
2: Now say that lie to me and I'll make you choke on it.
1: I want Burge as bad as the rest of you. I'd prefer him to stand trial, that's the difference. I don't want this lynching if we can avoid it.
3: Why, you...
4: Take your hand off your gun, Ben. He ain't armed.
5: Take it easy, Ben.
2: We decided what to do. You're here because I want you here. Burge killed Fred Costin in a fight, now we're going to settle it. Burge kills easy. I've seen him do it once before. He's not going to do it again.
1: You saw him kill my brother? I thought you didn't believe me.
3: I saw it.
2: You need more of a trial than that.
1: I looked at the faces, angry, filled with hate. And I thought of the ugly man up in the canyon in the broken-down shack. I wondered if he knew what was waiting for him a mile or so away. It was quiet then. Storm clouds were quickening the end of the day. The party became shadows sitting nervously and smoking. Two of the men had some whiskey and were building their courage for the night's work.
6: Nearly dark.
1: I didn't think you'd come.
6: I had to.
1: All the way?
6: My Fred's dead.
1: So's my brother.
6: My Fred was a good man. Never hit me, but he was a dark man with drink. Like those two.
1: What was it between Burge and him?
6: He'd lost some chickens. Fred said that man stole them. When he came to town for supplies, Fred and him got to fighting. That man hated him and beat him. Fred was terrible hurt. Afterwards, everybody laughed and made jokes.
1: They laughed at their friend?
6: Oh, it was man laughing, no harm, but to a dark man like Fred, it was bad.

0: had tonight. They said Fred and that man were arguing.
1: Who heard them?
0: Bandits. When Fred didn't come back, we all knew that man had killed him. He did, and he's going to pay for it.
1: Who found the grave, ma'am?
0: Ben did. I'm sorry for your brother's wife, but it's got to be this way, just like the Holy Book says, an eye for an eye.
2: Let's go, boys. It's time to ride.
1: We rode to the widening of the canyon, dismounted, and went the rest of the way to the hut on foot. We took one horse with us.
3: He's there, all right. There's a light inside.
4: Hold up, boy. Bob, you, Jim, and Needle, come with me.
5: Right, sir.
4: We'll bring him out. The rest of you stay here.
6: What's the idea?
4: You're too quick tonight, Ben, and given too many orders. You stay.
6: Still trying to get him away, son?
1: Am I?
6: He's like an Indian I knew once. Had to shoot him five times before he knew he was dead.
7: What do you want here?
8: You know what we want, Burridge?
7: Get out of here. Get off my land.
8: You come outside quiet-like. We don't want no trouble.
7: Trouble? I ain't asking for trouble.
9: You asked for it when you killed Fred Costin.
7: Costin? Well, who killed him? I didn't kill him.
8: Save your breath while you still got it.
9: Come on. Oh, let go of that leg. Let go of it. You dirty. Look out the lamp. Let her go up in smoke. He won't be using it anymore.
10: I'll get kill you. I'll kill you all for this.
11: You've done get your last killing. Get that rope over that lamp.
9: Is this your doing, Ben?
11: Get up. Tie his hands, Bob. I'll hold him.
9: You're going to blame this one on me, too, Ben. Get up, I said.
1: He didn't do it. He didn't do it.
6: Let it go, son. You can't stop him now.
1: I'll talk to him before they do. He didn't do it. Now I know it.
6: Wait a minute. Take my gun.
1: Thanks. Flames and the shadows flicked over the ugly man's face. The rope was around his neck. He knew he was going to die. As I came near him, I could see in the light there was no fear in his eyes, only hate. He lifted onto a horse. The rope was tightened. He was ready to be lynched. Then he saw me.
12: One request, Sheriff.
9: What, Burridge?
12: Let me talk to him a minute.
9: The stranger here?
12: For a minute.
11: No more talking. Kick that horse out from under him.
9: No, don't, Bob. Not yet. Let him talk.
12: Why do you think I killed your brother?
11: They're trying to get away with something, Jake.
9: Shut up, Ben. Let them have their say.
1: Why? We found your pouch near my brother's grave. Your name on it. And tonight, Ben told me he saw you do it.
12: I didn't. I wasn't with Ben that night. Ben wanted to drink, and I didn't. He left me. Took my pouch with him.
11: What does it matter about his brother? It's Fred Costin we're hanging him for.
12: I didn't kill Fred Costin either. Listen, mister, I didn't kill your brother.
11: He's talked enough. He killed Fred Costin. I told you that.
1: What about it, Burge?
12: I didn't kill Fred Costin.
11: He's a lying skunk. Let's get it over with.
1: I say let him talk.
9: Where'd you get that gun, mister?
1: How did you know where Fred was buried, Ben? How did you know where Fred was buried? Mrs. Costin says you found the grave. How'd you know where it was?
9: Answer him, Ben.
6: You told me where it was, Ben.
11: I saw him burying poor Fred. That's how I knew.
1: If you saw the burial, why didn't you stop Burge then?
11: Wasn't none of my business.
1: But it is now. What made you change your mind so fast?
9: Stay away from that horse, Ben. Get up. Cut him down. You fuck. Cut him down.
1: I think you'll be coming back to Abilene with me, Ben.
9: You think so?
6: You all right, son?
1: Yeah. Birch?
6: He live. Rest easy, son. You done a good job. But you ain't gonna keep your promise about your brother's killer. There's no sense taking Ben Chaffee back to Abilene. We'll bury him here.

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2: 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A Killing in Abilene was written for Suspense by Gil Dowd and Anthony Ellis.
0: And remember, next week on Suspense, Mr. Dennis Day in Christmas for Carol.
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14: This is the Man in Black, here again to introduce Columbia's program, Suspense. Our stars this evening are three. In the order of their appearance, they are Walter Hampton, one of the theater's proudest names for two generations, and Susan Hayward, Lee Bowman, two of Hollywood's brightest younger stars. The story called The Dead Sleep Lightly by John Dixon Carr is tonight's tale of suspense. If you've been with us on these Tuesday nights, you will know that suspense is compounded of mystery and suspicion and dangerous adventure. In this series are tales calculated to intrigue you, to stir your nerves, to offer you a precarious situation, and then withhold the solution until the last possible moment. And so with The Dead Sleep Lightly, and with the performances of Walter Hamden, Susan Hayward, and Lee Bowman, we again hope to keep you in suspense.
15: Ashes to ashes and dust to dust.
14: Meadowvale Cemetery, not far from New York. Meadowvale Cemetery, on a dim gray morning in early April, when rain forms a mist across leafless trees and white gravestones. You see, over there, the group of silk-hatted gentlemen, each with his protecting umbrella, gathered around an open grave. You see the clay soil freshly dug. You can hear, perhaps, the creaking of supports as the coffin is lowered into its everlasting house. And the droning voice of the clergyman.
15: I am the resurrection and the life, saith the Lord. He that believeth on me, though he were dead, yet shall he live.
16: Live?
17: Quiet, Mr. Templeton, please.
16: What's wrong with old Templeton?
17: Please, sir, remember where you are.
16: She's not alive, I tell you. She's not alive.
14: It might seem a long distance, that, from the Cosmopolites Club in Gramercy Park on the following evening, when that same well-fed man, as hard and unemotional as the diamond pin in his tie, hurries up the steps into the club and...
18: Yes, Mr. Templeton?
16: Tell me, Mr. Wilmot in the club, do you know?
18: Yes, sir. Don't you see him?
16: See him? Where?
18: In the lounge over there, sir, sitting by the fire.
16: Yes, of course, sir. I'm a little upset. You're a good fellow, Henry. I won't forget you.
18: Thank you, sir. Excuse me, sir, but aren't you going to take off your hat and overcoat?
16: Never mind my hat and coat. Just tell me one other thing. When I came into the club, was there anybody following me?
18: Following you, Mr. Templeton?
16: Yes, a woman. A woman with a long skirt and a heavy black veil.
18: There aren't many women who wear that kind of dress nowadays, sir.
16: Look out into the street. Do you see anybody?
18: No, sir. There's just a...
16: What's that?
18: Oh, that's only the old street musician, sir. He doesn't mean any harm.
16: I won't have that tune played, you hear? I'm used to getting my orders obeyed, and I'm going to have this one obeyed. Here's some money. Go out and tell him to go away.
18: Yes, sir, if you insist, but...
16: Do as you're told and don't ask questions. If anybody wants me, I shall be with Mr. Wilmot.
18: Very good, sir.

0: Good evening, Wilmot. Mind if I sit down for a minute?
1: Why, not at all. Pull up a chair. Have some coffee?
0: No, thanks. I'll get down to brass tacks right away.
1: Yes, you always do. I've noticed that.
0: Well, I'm a pretty self-sufficient kind of a fellow, Wilmot. I've made a name for myself, even if I do say it myself. But, well, the fact is, I need advice.
1: Successful publisher asking advice from one of his own authors. That's something new, isn't it?
0: Now, look here, Wilmot, I'm serious.
1: All right, I take it back. What's on your mind?
0: You've studied what we'll call the supernatural, haven't you?
1: I've lectured and written books about it, yes.
0: And did you ever meet a ghost?
1: No, I can't say I ever did. Have you?
0: It might only be my own imagination. Yes, that's what scares me. You get on in years, and your arteries harden, and you don't take enough exercise, and you think something ought to be done about your waistline, but you never bother. You see, Wilmot, I went to a funeral yesterday.
1: You did? Whose funeral was it?
0: The person who died has nothing to do with this. It was old Simpson of Harley and Sons. We thought it was only decent to make up a party and go to the funeral. I took my secretary along, a girl named Molly Carroll. I'm leaving for Washington tomorrow. Besides, I'm moving house. So there was a lot of work to do. But I couldn't stand. It was that infernal cemetery in the rain. We must have gone in by the wrong gate. Because we were in a neglected, desolate part of the cemetery where the rank grass grew over the graves. You'll oblige me, Miss Carroll, if you first find out the proper directions about places. We've come in the wrong gate to the cemetery.
2: Well, I'm sorry, Mr. Templeton. I thought
0: that... But your thought doesn't matter now. This is the wrong part of the cemetery. My shoes are absolutely ruined with wet clay.
2: Well, it isn't doing my own shoes and stockings any good either, Mr. Templeton.
0: If there's been any damage to them, Miss Carroll, I'll replace them. You never found me ungenerous now, have you?
2: Well, not exactly ungenerous, no.
0: I'll pay you the compliment, Miss Carroll, saying that you're the best secretary I ever had.
2: Thank you.
0: Yet you want to leave me.
2: Yes, I want to get married.
0: That's what Mr. Barnes was telling me. And who is this paragon of yours? What does he do? Does he make any money?
2: Well, Frank's a radio technician. He's not very wealthy, I'll admit.
0: Wealthy? A radio technician? I bet he doesn't make as much as I pay you. Yet you want to get married.
2: Well, is there anything very strange about that?
0: Yes, if it interferes with your career, if it... Good Lord. Look at that.
2: Look at what, Mr. Templeton?
0: Over there, where I'm pointing.
2: You mean that? It's only an old gravestone covered with weeds and brambles.
0: I haven't seen that grave in years.
2: It looks rather neglected.
0: It is neglected, isn't it? Will you go closer, please, and read the inscription?
2: Mr. Templeton...
0: Do as I tell you, please.
2: It says... Let's see if I can get some of these weeds aside. It says... Sacred to the memory of Mary Ellen Cleaver. Born September 5th, 1892. Departed this life March 25th, 1919. Thou shouldst still be adored as this moment thou art. Let thy loveliness fade as it will.
3: If you lower that umbrella, Mr. Templeton, you'll get soaking wet.
0: Sentimental trash. But she always liked it.
2: She always liked it?
0: Mary Ellen Cleaver.
2: Did you know her?
0: Very well indeed. She was my wife.
2: Your wife? But I never knew you were married.
0: Neither does anybody else. Where's my flask of brandy? What have I done with it?
2: It's in your hip pocket, Mr. Templeton, but do you think that's very wise? You've already had more than enough.
0: Whatever I do is wise, Miss Carroll. Well, we were married very young. She was a nice little thing. I was fond of her, yes. But she couldn't have helped me. I'm not a snob, but she wasn't in my class. No style, you know, no manners, no education.
2: Indeed.
0: Could I have introduced her to the friends I was making? No. Wouldn't have been kind to her. She didn't even want to go to the places where I was invited. She'd sit at home and say, what was it like? Did you have a nice time? What was Mrs. So-and-so wearing? And she loved me. I'll put that to her credit. But...
2: You left her?
0: I thought it was the kindest thing to do, yes. She went away. Then I heard she'd had...
2: Had what?
0: Nothing. Doesn't matter. Well, there was a war on. I attended the peace conference in Europe. Never even knew she was dead until I heard some friends had buried her. I always promised to call her up. She said she'd come back to me if I did.
2: You couldn't call her up now, Mr. Templeton, even if you wanted to.
0: No, I suppose not. But I was fond of her. I wish there was something I could do.
2: You could have her grave cared for. Have some flowers put on it.
0: That's it. That's an idea. She'd have liked that. Can you take care of that for me?
2: I'll look after it tomorrow morning, Mr. Templeton.
0: But how will they ever be able to locate the grave? There must be thousands in this cemetery.
2: Well, each grave has a number, you know, cut into the stone so you can identify it. This is number 1212.
0: 1212. Sounds like a telephone number, doesn't it?
2: Yes, doesn't it?
0: Meadowvale 1212. Poor girl. I was fond of her.
2: Please, Mr. Templeton, come along and please, no more brandy. You've got a funeral to attend.

0: And then, Wilmot, the night came. And the horror.
1: What horror?
0: Take it easy, man. There's nothing to worry about. You're sitting here in the Cosmopolites Club.
1: Yes, but I wasn't sitting in the club last night. I was on my way home.
0: And why should that scare you?
1: I don't know, but it did. I'd been jumpy all day. That infernal number kept running through my head. Meadowvale, 1212. Have you ever seen my house?
0: Yes, it's that big, sham Gothic place on Riverside Drive, isn't it?
1: Yes, big and dark and drafty like a mausoleum. I told you I was moving house to an apartment downtown. But there were some papers there. I had to get out of the safe in the library to take with me to Washington tomorrow. I knew the servants would be gone, of course. But I hoped Mrs. Bloom, that's my housekeeper, would still be there. Then, when I went up the park, about 6:30...
2: Meadowvale, 1212.
3: Meadowvale, 1212.
1: Mr. Pendleton,
3: this is a surprise.
1: Sorry to trouble you, Mr. Bloom. I seem to have mislaid my key. The other could have sworn I had it on the key ring this morning.
3: It's no trouble, Mr. Templeton. Only, I hope you're not planning to spend the night here.
1: No, I'm going to a hotel. Why do you ask?
3: Because they've disconnected everything except the electricity and taken away most of the furniture.
1: I haven't touched anything in the library.
3: No, sir. I told them you said to leave that. But it does seem a pity in a way.
1: What seems a pity?
3: To break up a lovely home like this after all these years.
1: Home? This big, ugly picture gallery?
3: It's been a home to me, sir.
1: Well, I've treated you generously, haven't I?
3: Yes, sir. I'm sorry.
1: I've got several hours' work to do, Mrs. Bloom. A whole safe full of papers to sort over. I'm going to the library and... What's that you're hiding behind your back?
3: I'm not hiding anything, sir.
1: All the same, what is it?
3: It's only a music box, sir. I found it in the attic when the moving men were here. If I hadn't known there were... Well, no ladies in your life, I'd have said it belonged to one of them. I love to hear them, sir. May I?
1: Mrs. Bloom!
3: Yes, sir?
1: If you don't want me to smash that music box, turn it off.
3: Yes, sir, I'm sure I'd never...
1: I'm going to the library. If you can find any sandwiches and coffee, bring them.
3: Yes, sir.
1: Excuse me. Same old library. Same old... Crawford desk. There's the Venetian mirror she bought for you. Look at yourself in the mirror, Templeton. Admit you can't face it. Admit you can't work here tonight. Admit you've got to have lights and music and... That's it. Go out for dinner. Telephone Wilmot. If they've let the phone... Oh, yes. Good. Here it is. Hello, hello.
4: Yes, sir. Number, please.
1: Number, please. I want, Meadowvale 1212.
4: Meadowvale 1212.
1: Wait, what the devil's name am I saying? Change that, I want...
5: Hello, my darling. I knew you'd call me when you needed me.
1: Who's that speaking? Who are you?
5: It's Mary Ellen, dear. Don't you recognize my voice?
1: You're not Mary Ellen. This is a trick. Mary Ellen is dead.
5: Yes, dear. But the dead sleep lightly. And they can be lonely, too. And now that you do need me...
1: I don't need you. I don't need anybody.
5: I'm coming back to join you, dear. It's not easy, but I'll be there by the time the clock strikes 7. I'll wear a veil because I don't look very pretty.
1: I won't have this. I won't listen to you. I
5: Goodbye,
1: won't...
5: Goodbye, my dear. Remember, when the clock strikes 7...
1: Mrs. Bloom, Mrs. Bloom!
3: Mr. Templeton, what on earth is the matter?
1: Who's been playing tricks on me?
3: Chick, sir, I don't understand.
1: Who spoke to me on this phone?
3: But, sir, nobody could have spoken to you on that phone.
1: Nobody could have? What are you talking about?
3: That phone's disconnected, sir.
1: Disconnected?
3: Yes, sir. The man came here this afternoon and took that little metal box off the wall and rolled all the wires up and put everything on the desk there. Said he'd be back tomorrow to take it away.
1: Mrs. Bloom, that's impossible.
3: Look for yourself, sir. You're standing in the middle of the room holding that phone... And the wires don't lead anywhere.
1: That's true.
3: So you couldn't very well have talked to anybody on the phone that wasn't connected? Now, could you?
1: I tell you, I got the operator. I heard it ring. I talked to someone else.
3: Oh? And what did that person say?
6: She said she'd be here to visit me when...

0: Mr. Templeton, what's the matter?
1: Sir Wilmot, that's what happened last night. The phone was disconnected. It was Mary Ellen's voice. There's no doubt about that. Am I out of my mind or what?
2: Before I say anything about that, my friend.
1: Well?
2: Let's hear the end of your story. What did happen when the clock struck seven?
1: I don't know.
2: You don't know?
1: No, I lost my head. Ran out of that house as though the devil were after me. Maybe he was.
2: And since then?
1: I spent the night at a hotel. Today, I've walked past that house 50 times, 100 times, trying to muster up enough nerve to go in. I couldn't do it, but I've got to go in there.
2: Why?
1: It's those papers I've got to take to Washington.
2: Send somebody else to get them.
1: I can't do that, Wilmot. It's confidential information for the government. I've thought of everything. I've even bought a revolver, see?
2: For the love of heaven, man, put that gun away. You want the other club members to think you have gone insane?
1: Then I thought of you. You know all the tricks of fake spiritualists. You've written about it and lectured about it.
2: Which reminds me, by the way, that I'm lecturing before the Acropolis Club in about 20 minutes.
1: You've got to break that engagement, Wilmot.
2: Why?
1: Because you're going with me to my house tonight, now.
2: Oh, that's impossible, old man. Now sit quietly and listen to me. I'll go with you willingly, tomorrow morning.
1: That's too late. I'm taking an early plane to Washington.
2: Well, then wait until I can get away from the lecture. Say, around midnight. I'll tell you what I'll do. I'll take a taxi and join you as soon as I can.
1: That won't do. I've got to know the answer now. Do you understand?
2: Aren't you being a little unreasonable about this?
1: Unreasonable or not, I usually get my own way, and I mean to have it now.
2: Well, then I'm afraid you'll have to go to the house alone. Besides,
1: you know, Wilmot, you worry me. You sit there puffing at that pipe and looking at me out of those queer eyes of yours like a young Satan. I've often wondered what you were really thinking about.
2: Since you flatter my intelligence so much, I was wondering whether you'd been quite frank with me.
1: Frank with you how?
2: About your late wife, Mary Ellen Cleaver.
1: What about her?
2: Well, after she left you, something happened that, you don't like to talk about. Was there, by any chance, a child, a son, for instance?
1: Did you say a son?
2: Yes.
1: I don't know what you're talking about.
2: Well, then let's agree not to understand each other, shall we?
1: Now, are you coming with me or aren't you?
2: I tell you, man, I'll get there as soon as I can.
1: All I can think about is the wet red clay in that cemetery, and the dismal grave in the rain, and what her face might look like if she raised the veil, and what am I going to see in that house? What am I going to see in

0: So the clocks chime, the hours dwindle, the traffic roar of the city sinks to a low growl behind twinkling lights. It is midnight. When a taxi moves along a certain street towards a certain house out of a bygone age, lightless, black against the stars, surrounded by iron railings and with a path bordered by fir trees leading to the front door. Look, too, with the face of Mr. Patrick Wilmot when that taxi draws near.
1: All right, driver. This is the place.
2: I've been waiting for you, sir.
1: No, you needn't wait. Keep the change.
2: Thank you, sir. Good night.
1: So the front gate is open. And he did go in. And I beg your pardon. I didn't mean to bump into you.
3: Mr. Wilmot.
1: You know who I am.
3: Oh, yes. I've seen you several times at our office. I'm Molly Carroll, Mr. Templeton's secretary.
1: What are you doing here?
3: Well, it's Mr. Templeton.
1: What about him?
3: Well, that's what I want to know. I was out with Frank, that's my fiancé, and when I got home, the girl I room with said that Mr. Templeton had been phoning and phoning all evening. She said he sounded drunk or something. He wanted somebody to go with him to this house.
1: Evidently, I wasn't the only person he applied to. Shall we go in?
3: Yes, but the whole house is dark. Suppose he isn't there.
1: He's there, all right. You don't know men like Bert Templeton.
3: But
1: I'll push the gate wider. Now, straight up the walk to the front door. I've got a flashlight.
3: What are we going to find?
1: Something rather unpleasant. I'd better warn you.
3: How do you know?
1: I have my ways of knowing, Miss Carroll.
3: Oh, look.
1: What is it?
3: That French window to the left of the front door.
1: Yes.
3: It's partly open.
1: Well, there's nothing in that, necessarily. Templeton said he'd lost his key. He might have had to open a window.
3: Oh, that's true, but...
1: So you see it, too, do you?
3: See what?
1: There's a footprint across the sill of that French window. A footprint made in wet clay.
3: It's like the clay of the cemetery.
1: So I should imagine. Will you go in first, or shall I?
3: Into that dark room, I will not.
1: Well, then stay here, please, until I get some lights on.
3: No, wait. I'll go. Let me take your arm.
1: All right, be careful now. Yes, I thought so. This room is the library. And there are more footprints of somebody or something walking in. They lead. Who's there? Who's there?
4: It's only me, sir. Mrs. Bloom, the housekeeper.
1: And what's the idea of standing in a dark room in the middle of the night with what sounds like...
4: It's only a music box, sir. I left it behind along with some other things and came back to get them. I've got my own key. I thought I heard a noise in here.
1: But why aren't there any lights?
4: The electricity's cut off, sir. It was cut off today.
1: I see. If Templeton is here, or was here, he must have had some kind of light. If I turn this flashlight on the desk, maybe...
4: Ah!
1: Be quiet, Miss Carroll!
4: What is it, sir? I'm as blind as a bat without my glasses.
1: It's Mr. Templeton. He's lying on the floor beside the desk.
3: Oh, he isn't...
1: No, he isn't dead. His face is the color of putty. I think he's had some kind of stroke. We'd better not take any chances. Mrs. Bloom?
4: Yes, sir.
1: Get outside to the nearest telephone and call for an ambulance. Tell him it's an emergency case.
4: You're Mr. Wilmot, aren't you? But what happened to him?
1: Ask a dead woman.
4: I beg your pardon.
1: Never mind. Hurry.
4: Of course I'll hurry, Mr. Wilmot.
3: What are we going to do?
1: Well, let's have a look around. Templeton seems to have been working at his papers by the light of a couple of candles, which somebody's blown out. We'll relight them. There's the desk. There's all the papers scattered round
3: him. Mr. Wilmot, please. What happened to him?
1: I'll tell you. As he sat there in the dim light of two candles, a ghostly figure appeared at that French window. It wore a long, old-fashioned skirt and a heavy black veil to hide the face. It walked toward Templeton, tracking graveyard clay. It stretched its arms to him like this.
3: Keep away from me, please.
1: Templeton couldn't stand it. He collapsed. And now, before the old housekeeper returns, would you care to hear how the whole trick was worked?
3: Trick? What trick?
1: Have you heard about the ghost voice that talked on a disconnected telephone?
3: Oh, yes. Yes, he, He said something about it this morning, but I thought he wasn't himself.
1: He wasn't, but he heard it. Remember Mrs. Bloom's story about the telephone man?
3: Yes.
1: They don't send a man round to yank the whole apparatus off the wall, put it on the desk, and say he'll be back for it next day. This man from the telephone company was an imposter.
3: The man from the telephone company was an imposter?
1: Exactly.
3: Oh, look, he's moving his hand. He's trying to open his eyes. Isn't there anything we can do for him?
1: No, there's nothing we can do till the doctor arrives. In the meantime, listen to me.
3: All right. What did this imposter do?
1: He took away the real phone and substituted a spirit telephone. You don't know what a spirit telephone is?
3: No, of course not.
1: It's an old device used by fake mediums. You see a telephone without wires standing on a desk like that one. You pick up the receiver and talk to the dead. Of course, you never really talk into the phone at all.
3: But if you don't talk into the phone, then...
1: Fixed underneath the desk is a tiny microphone with hidden wires leading to another room in the same house. That microphone picks up every word you think you're saying to the phone. Is that clear?
3: I think so.
1: Now, the dummy telephone is really a low-power radio receiving set. Somebody in another room can talk back to you after hearing what you say on the wired microphone.
3: Then, Mr. Templeton...
1: If Templeton hadn't rung Meadowvale 1212... Then rest assured, that same number would have rung him.
3: Well, then the scheme couldn't fail either way.
1: But, you see, there's one thing in this matter I haven't got quite clear even yet.
3: And what's that?
1: Tell me, Miss Carroll, just why did you work this whole trick? Why did you try to scare your father to death?
3: My father?
1: Templeton is your father, isn't he?
3: That might be rather difficult to prove, Mr. Wilmot.
1: By George, I admire you.
3: Thanks very much. I'm flattered.
1: Expressionless as ever. Eyes as hard and cold and blue and handsome as... Well, make your own comparisons. But I knew you were guilty, of course, when I heard your fiancé was a radio technician.
3: You can leave Frank out of this.
1: Oh, you have scruples. Have I touched you?
3: Nothing can touch me. Not since my mother died.
1: Your fiancé installed the ghost mechanism and took it away today. He probably thought it was only a joke.
3: He did. I swear he did.
1: And the rest of it was plain enough. Who led Templeton to the wrong gate in the cemetery, past that woman's grave? You did. Who was the only one who could have stolen the key to this house off that key ring he took to the office? You were. You needed that key to come and go as you liked and impersonate the two voices on the phone.
3: Is there any need to go on with this? He killed her, you know.
1: You mean Templeton killed your mother?
3: Oh, not with a knife or a bullet or poison. All he did was break her heart. And that's no offense in law.
1: Yeah, steady now.
3: Well, I've done what I wanted to do. I've torn his whole rotten life to pieces. And there he is, gasping for breath on the floor. And I'm glad. I'm glad. Oh, God, forgive me. He is my father.
1: Does he know you're his daughter?
3: No. No, of course not. When I went to work for him as a secretary, he hadn't even seen me since I was a child. Well, I got near him. I worked for years to get near him. No. I wish I hadn't.
1: Now, look here. You've got to pull yourself together.
3: Why? Who cares?
1: The ambulance coming and maybe the police.
3: What do I care? Tell the police what you like.
1: My dear girl, you don't think I'll tell them anything. I'm merely an onlooker, an amateur Satan who doesn't believe in ghost voices.
5: Mary Ellen, Mary Ellen.
3: What's that?
1: Templeton, his eyes are open. He's trying to get up.
5: Mary Ellen, Mary Ellen, Mary
1: it's
5: Ellen.
1: It's as though he could see something that we can't
3: What's
1: see.
3: That he's got in his hand?
1: It's a revolver. He had one at the club.
3: He's putting it against his chest. I'll stop him.
1: Look out, look out!
3: He did love her after all. And now he's tried to join her. Oh, don't let him die.
1: It's all right, Molly. You grabbed a gun just in time.
3: If he doesn't die, I'll make it up to him. I swear I'll make it up to him.
1: I tell you now, he's not going to die, but...
5: Mary Ellen. Mary Ellen.
3: What?
5: Mary Ellen.
3: But what? But what?
5: Mary Ellen.
1: I was just wondering, is there a ghost in this room tonight?

And so closes The Dead Sleep Lightly, starring Walter Hamden, Susan Hayward, and Lee Bowman. Tonight's tale of suspense. This is your narrator, the man in black, who conveys to you Columbia's invitation to spend this half hour in suspense with us again next Tuesday. Miss Hayward appeared through the courtesy of Paramount Pictures, and Mr. Bowman appeared through the courtesy of Metro-Goldwyn-Mayer Studios. William Spear, the producer, John Dietz, the director, Bernard Herrmann, the composer, conductor, and John Dixon Carr, the author, collaborated on tonight's Suspense.

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For 22 years, I was without trouble. I got along with people. They liked me. They called me Smiley. Because that's the way it was with me. My eyes, I mean. Laughing, the way I always was inside. And then I had this thing with the woman. And the laugh went out of my eyes and out of my insides. That's when I learned a thing or two, especially about women. That's when I learned that some women don't even have the right to live.

It was on my day off and sort of late at night. And I was just walking along the street, not going anywhere in particular or even thinking anything much. Just sort of whistling to myself and walking along the street.

0: What do you want?
1: Well, me? Why nothing. Nothing at all.
0: You've been following me.
1: Oh, no, I haven't been following you.
0: What are you looking at me that way for? What are you looking at me and smiling that way for?
1: I just smile at everybody, lady.
0: Go away. Don't come near me. Oh!
1: Shut up.
2: Oh! Hey! Ah!
1: Shut up. That was when the cop grabbed me and they threw me into jail just because she lied about me. She said I was bothering her. She said I hit her. She said I was staring at her. She said I was following her, probably going to rob her. And they all believed it, too. They didn't say so, but they were all thinking about those women that got killed lately. I know. So they believed the woman. And about my hands. They didn't believe that either. They thought it was funny about my hands. About hands nobody understands. Nobody.
3: The defendant will rise. Gerald Smythe, do you have anything to say before this court pronounces sentence?
1: Well, I'm a decent man, Judge. I got a job. I'm a decent working man. I didn't follow her. I didn't hit her. I didn't do anything she says.
3: The jury has disagreed with you, Mr. Smythe. You say you have a job?
1: Yes, sir.
3: What kind of a job?
1: I'm a dishwasher.
3: Dishwasher, huh? Let me see your hands.
1: Oh, sure. They're nice. I keep them that way.
3: Order, please, order. Yes, I see.
1: They're long and smooth and white. I keep them this way.
3: Mr. Smythe, you will find that lying does not help you in this court. Your hands may be indeed are everything you say, but they are certainly not the hands of a working man, least of all a dishwasher. I sentence you to 2 years and 6 months in the county prison.
1: I didn't blame the judge. I was there in the first place because of the woman. Only because of her, and I worked out my time with my hands. My hands are still long, but they're not smooth. They're not white. They're not pretty anymore. It was November when I got out. Cold. Cold outside, and I was cold inside. I had no place to go except back to the Busy Bee Cafe in Curly. All the way back to town, I thought of Curly. His hands weren't like mine. They were short and stubby, but golly, they were good. The way he used them, I mean. Whatever he was doing, slapping pie dough or handling a side of beef or choking the life out of a chicken, he was purely good. I walked into the kitchen. And there he was working. He didn't see me because I was behind him, but after a while he must have felt me because he jumped like he was shot.
4: What do you want?
1: I want my job back.
4: Want your job? Smiley. Smiley, good Lord, man, I didn't...
1: Yeah,
4: know.
1: Curly, it's me. How about that job?
4: You remember you ran out on me once.
1: Yeah, I drew a blank.
4: Yeah, you sure drew a big one. Yeah, you look different somehow. Wait a minute. Your face, your eyes, they changed, Smiley. Well, what did you do, quit laughing?
1: You might say that. You purely might. I changed. My hands, too, see? They're better, huh?
4: Yeah, they're not the same either.
1: Hey, remember how you used to ride me about that hot water? And how I even bought rubber gloves once? Well, look. Look, Curly. Hot water. Now, that's hot. Now, watch.
4: Hey, you fool, that's pure steam. Now, what are you trying to do, kill yourself?
1: I'm just proving I'll keep the water hot. I don't need to worry about my hands now.
4: Yeah, well, look, kid. Look, you better have something to eat, huh? We'll talk about hot water later.
5: Say, Curly, where are they? Well, Laughing Boy is back. Where you been, honey? Off on the bum? What's the matter with your happy friend, Curly? One of us hateful women take him over the high road? Why don't you say something, one of you?
4: Smiley, don't feel good, Cookie. Now, you better get back in front. We might get a customer.
5: You don't want me around. That's all right with me.
4: Smiley, what's with you? You haven't changed that much, have you? You and Cookie used to be...
1: She reminds me of a dame.
4: Well, why not? She is a dame.
1: I've been in jail, Curly.
4: Oh?
1: A dame sent me there.
4: Yeah?
1: I don't like dames, Curly. I don't like dames. I tried to tell him about it, but I knew I couldn't make him understand. Still, I couldn't get it out of my mind. It was still there. While I was talking to him, while he was taking me up to his rooms to show me where I could stay, all the time it was there for good now. I knew that.
4: Well, here we are, fella. Home. And there's the extra bed I was telling you about. Yeah, be it ever so humble, this is it. Now, look, kid, look, you had a rough ride. Sure. But you stay here with me as long as you want. Get some rest, then we start fresh, huh? Hey, maybe you want to be a fry cook now.
1: Well, thanks. Hey, maybe if you could teach me to use your hands, I mean, the way you do, I mean, maybe I can learn to use them right.
4: Yeah, you betcha. Now, look, you forget what's happening, we get to work. Check? It's all over.
1: Maybe it is, and maybe it isn't. Look here. Out there on the street.
4: Well, look, kid, this housing pitch is rough. If you're looking for scenery, you ain't gonna get it here.
1: What do you see out there?
4: A view that's worth just about 1/10 what I paid for it. It stinks.
1: I don't mean that. You see that dame?
4: Yeah.
1: You know something about her, Curly? She could get dead.
4: Huh?
1: There's maybe 1,000 windows around here, and a bullet from any one of them would get her dead. And it'd be pretty hard to find out who did it.
4: Yeah, now look, kid, you don't like women, and I don't blame you, but you can't go around putting slugs in people, even dames. That'd pay off like keeping your water too cool did. Only you'd get more than any 2.5 years.
1: Yeah. But all I'd have to do is raise the window, aim, and a dead dame.
4: Get away from that window. I don't know about you. I just don't know. What's the matter with you smiling?
1: I told you. I just don't like dames. Curly's face was as white as a clean apron. He was mad a little and scared, but I still couldn't explain to him what it took me 2.5 years to figure. That a man works hard. And when he works, he's got some pay coming. All the time I was in jail, I knew I wasn't about to get a nickel for all the work of digging and shoveling and laying concrete. And the one thing I was proud of was ruin. My hands. And I figured to collect some pay for that work if it was the last thing I ever did. And I figured it out good. Just what the pay ought to be. One woman. One dead dame. I couldn't explain it to Gurley. I guess I didn't have to. He thought I was nuts. Anyway, he drove me like a slave, but I didn't mind. I was learning.
4: Let's see now. 2 apples, 1 peach. Better make it 2. 2 coconut, 1 chocolate. Well, what we got, that ought to hold them. Hand me those peaches, Smiley.
1: Oh, sure, Curly. Here you are.
4: Yeah, thanks.
1: Boy, oh, boy. Gee, Curly, the way you handle things.
4: What do you mean?
1: Well, the way you pour fruit from that can, and the way you're putting the rim on that pie crust, and the way you knead the dough, and... Oh, you know how to use your hands.
4: Smiley, listen. Your hands are the most important things you got in the kitchen. You gotta learn to squeeze hard, and you gotta know just when to use the most delicate touch. Hands are important.
1: Oh, I wish I could use mine the way you use yours, Curly. You're good.
4: Yeah, well, it takes a long time, Smiley, but you'll learn. Your hands got strong when you were up. Yeah, what I mean is you'll learn how to use them, kid.
1: Yeah. I get along all right, only...
4: Only what?
1: Cookie.
4: Oh, you letting that dame get you down? Ah, oh, forget it.
1: I wish he was gone, Curly. I'm afraid...
5: Good morning, gentlemen. The world can now be fed. Lovely Cookie has her eyes.
4: Yeah, fine. Well, you better get that front end lined up, chicken. It's time to open.
5: Sure. Oh, Smiley, honey. Smiley, say hello to the pretty lady.
1: Beat it.
4: Smiley. Okay, Cookie, take off.
5: Oh, Curly, Smiley didn't say good morning. My day will be ruined.
1: Oh, nuts.
5: Brother, ain't that a whip?
4: Cookie, why don't you leave the kid alone? He's had a tough time. He doesn't feel good.
5: Well, why doesn't he smile anymore? That's all. Just let him smile.
4: Well, the last time he smiled at a dame, he picked up a fistful of stretch at the county farm. Now, you remind him of her. He quit smiling.
5: Oh, was that so? Well, I'm used to being treated like a human, see? And just because a guy's nuts...
4: All right, Cookie, get the word.
5: Okay, but you just remember. One of these days, we're going to have a showdown, and it'll be either him or me.
4: Take it easy.
5: You just remember. Someday, it'll be him or me.
1: I heard what Cookie said. I stood right outside the door and heard her. Someday it'll be him or me. There was a weight like a two-story building in my stomach, and my hands were going open and shut, and I knew she was right. Me or her.
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3: Now, Roma Wines bring back to our Hollywood soundstage Loreen Tuttle as Cookie, Sidney Miller as Curly, and starring Donald O'Connor as Smiley, who continues a narrative well calculated to keep you in suspense.
1: It added up. I was going to get my pay. But now it wasn't just some dame, some time. It was a particular dame.
6: Cookie.
1: And soon. When I went inside, my hands were still going like that, open and shut, open and shut. And all day, I just watched Curly and the way he used his hands. His technique, as he called it. The way he squeezed when he had to. It was so important, the technique, I mean. You had to squeeze just right. Just right.
4: Hey, Smiley. What are you doing, kid?
1: Oh, I'm just squeezing mashed potatoes out of this bag. Making designs like you do on cakes.
4: Oh, that's great, great. Well, what kind of design do you call that?
1: Oh, it's just a hand, I guess.
4: Hand? Oh, brother, that hand couldn't do much. Well, look how fat you got it up at the thumb.
1: Oh, that, I guess I squeezed too hard.
4: Smiley, you'll be all right, kid. You stay with it.
5: Well, laughing boy's growing up. Is little Smiley going to be a pastry cook?
4: Lay off the kid, Cookie. Lay off, I told you.
5: I know, Curly, I know when I told you. Let the boy take care of himself.
1: Yeah, Curly, take it easy. It's all right now.
4: Well, how do you like that?
1: It's all right.
5: Gee, are we going to be friends now, Smiley?
1: We can try. How do you like this design, Cookie?
5: That? Oh, well, it's okay. What is it?
1: It's a hand.
5: A hand?
4: Yeah, a hand, he calls it.
1: Oh, sure. See, these are the fingers here.
5: They're awful long for fingers.
1: Oh, I don't know. See? Look at my hand. My fingers are long.
5: Yeah, they are.
1: It's just that you don't notice. People don't notice dishwashers' hands. That's why I'm going to be a fry cook and a pastry cook. Then they won't be cracked and dirty like they are now. They'll stay soft. And strong, too. Soon as I get to be a cook.
5: Sure. Sure they will, Smiley.
4: Well, now that you two are very lovey-dovey, how about breaking it up, huh? I want to get home.
5: You mean you really go home when you're through here?
4: Well, of course I go home. Where do you go?
5: Oh, lots of places. Tonight I got a date with Johnny Mack, the singing sensation out at the Natural Pass. I got to go out there and meet him.
4: The Natural Pass?
5: Yeah. That's a joint at 7-Eleven Green Grove. 7-Eleven, Natural Pass.
4: Yeah.
5: Get it?
4: Yeah, get it.
1: What kind of guy is he? You gotta go to him.
5: Oh, he's working. He can't come in here.
4: He must have a peel.
5: You ain't kidding, brother.
4: How do you get out to this joint? You hitchhike?
5: You kidding? I take a bus to the end of the line, call a cab from the drugstore, and go on out. Class.
4: How about that smiley class yet?
1: I guess a crooner would rate it.
4: Yeah, yeah. Well, you better get that front end cleaned up, Cookie, if you

0: It would all depend on why you quit slinging hash. Being glad about it, I mean. When an idea puts a saddle on your brain and starts writing, and it's purely funny how many other ideas it picks up. Like Cookie going to the natural pass. It just fit in with everything. I quick finished my work and told Curly I had something to do and took off like a kid on the last day of school. You know, sort of slow until I got outside. And then I wanted to whoop and jump up and down like I had springs instead of muscles. I couldn't do all that, but I could walk fast, and I did. I went up to the room and got my money and changed clothes. Then I went down and rented a car and drove out to the end of the bus line. I stopped and waited. I guess I waited an hour and a half watching all the buses, hoping that that dame wouldn't cross me up. She didn't. It's me, Smiley.
1: Oh, what are you doing out here?
0: Oh, I just wanted to get out of town for a while, so I rented a car. When I got out here, I remembered what you said about coming out. I thought I'd just wait for you.
1: Oh, Smiley, honey, you got more stalls than Santa Anita. I'll bet you planned it, didn't you? You could be a sweet guy, you know that.
0: Come on, I'll take you to the club. How far is it?
1: About a mile and a half.
0: Let's go.
1: I guess you could be a sweet guy.
0: Hmm?
1: I guess I added you up wrong.
0: It's possible.
1: You're a funny guy, Smiley.
0: You think so?
1: Yeah. I don't quite get you.
0: You're making cracks again.
1: No, I'm serious. Really, I am. You don't smile like you used to, and usually you seem to... Well, anyway, I didn't expect this from you.
0: I lost the smile, I guess. Maybe for good.
1: No way, you're always talking about your hands.
0: What about my hands?
1: Well, you make like they're the most important things in the world.
0: And they're not, is that it?
1: Well, it's according to how you look at it, I guess. Now, look, Smiley, no passes.
0: No. No passes. I wanted to hear this. You said...
1: Why, I didn't say nothing, just about your hands.
0: I remember. You said they aren't important.
1: Well, not exactly. They're kind of nice. They're form good, if you know what I mean. But after all, they're just hands like anybody else's.
0: No. Uh-uh. They're good hands, and since I came back, I've learned how to use them right.
1: Yeah, Smiley, yeah, but they're more important things than hands.
0: Yeah?
1: Yeah. Women, for instance.
0: Women.
1: Yeah.
0: That's a laugh. Cookie, do you know why my hands are rough and red now? Do you know why I don't smile? Women.
1: Ah, oh, Smiley, I've been around. I know how you feel. Golly, if women aren't important, where are they?
0: Cookie, there's only one way to find out if hands are more important, or if a woman is.
1: Huh?
0: You have to make the test, Cookie. What's more important?
1: You said no passes, Smiley.
0: I'm not passing, Cookie. I'm not passing. I mean
1: now,
0: this.
1: Wait a minute, take it easy. Smiley! Oh, Smiley!
0: Women.
1: Oh!
0: Women. More important. Oh, I'll show you what's important. Oh. Women! Payday. For 2 years in jail, one dead dame. The whole world changed. For a minute, my hands were going open and shut like this. My technique was perfect. Absolutely perfect. They weren't satisfied, my hands, but they'd have to get used to it. All I wanted inside like was payday, and this was the day. I looked around to be sure no cars were coming. I took her out of the car and dragged her into the bushes where she wouldn't be found for a while. I left her there. I felt good. Purely good. Like I'd worked very hard for something and finally got paid. All debts were paid. Everybody, including Smiley, was even with the world. It was wonderful. Just plain wonderful. The only thing was, I couldn't tell Curly, because even though he'd understood the technique part of it, the rest of it was something he wouldn't get. But could he have seen me use my hands, he'd have been proud. I know it. I took the car back to the U Drive, paid the man, collected my deposit, and went home. It was still early, and Curly was up.
2: Oh, hi. Where'd you go, kid?
0: Oh, just around. I

0: Got some fresh air. I didn't think you'd be up.
1: Oh, sure. It ain't late. Oh, maybe I'd better get to bed, though. Big day tomorrow.
0: Okay, I'll be with you in a minute.
1: Hey, you know, Smiley, I've been thinking that you should maybe move over to this stove, eh?
0: Well, swell, I won't have to work in hot water anymore.
1: What's that? Oh, no. I'll get another pearl diver. You can come over with me. Hey, look at you.
0: What's the matter with me?
1: Well, nothing. I just noticed you're making with the eyes again, the way you used to. What happened, fella?
0: I don't know. I didn't think about it. Why?
1: Well, this is wonderful, yeah? I'll bet Cookie will be surprised to see you.
0: Cookie?
1: Yeah, sure. One of her beefs is you don't smile. Dames don't like you to be grouchy. Wait till she sees you like this.
0: Yeah.
1: Who could that be this time of night?
0: How do I know?
2: Yeah. Mr. Smith, look. Oh, you're him. Hello, Mr. Smith.
0: Smythe, not Smith.
2: I'm from the U Drive. When you brought the car back tonight, you let this pocketbook in. Had 15 fish in it. Thought the lady might want it.
0: Oh, yeah. Thank you very much.
2: Forget it. Come see us again.
1: Hey, what's this? A U Drive yet? A dame's purse. Hey, you were on the town, weren't you?
0: Yeah, I guess so. I'll give it back tomorrow.
1: Yeah. Who is she? Do I know it?
0: Just a dame.
1: Yeah. At least she could make you smile again. Come on, I'll turn out the light. Let's get some sleep. Yes, sir, Smiley. You're doing all right. You stick to your work and we'll make a real team. Remember the technique. Technique. Hey, Smiley, will you answer me something now?
0: Well, sure, Curly. What is it?
1: What happened to that crazy idea you had when you got out of the pokey? Remember you was telling me how you could put the blast on a dame and you... Hey, Smiley, look at me. Smiley, you didn't... Oh, that's crazy.
0: What, Curly?
1: I always said you had to be whacked up to get in the restaurant business. I'm just proving it. Boy, I thought for a minute you'd... Oh, I'm nuts. Oh, boy, this bed feels good. I really need to sleep. Imagine me thinking you'd be crazy enough to bump off a dame. Well, good night, Smiley.
0: Good night, Curly. Good night.
3: Sweet dreams.
1: Hey, what are you doing? Hey, cut it out, Smiley. Take your hands off my face. What are you doing? Stop it. Hey, Smiley, what are you doing? Smiley!
0: I'm sorry. Oh, I didn't mean to do that. I hadn't planned on it at all. I didn't want to hurt Curly. He was my friend. We were going to go places together, him and me. I was learning his techniques, and then I got scared and did that. All on account of a woman. Every bit of it. It was a woman who started it. If it hadn't been for her, I would have had to show my hands to that judge, and he wouldn't have looked at him, and maybe he wouldn't have sent me up. My hands. Look at them. They're back in condition. I've had over 6 months to sit here and do nothing. Just watch Pop out there pace up and down. He's been keeping track of the days for me. He told me this morning, 2 more days, son. 2 more days. Just 2 more days. I wish it was longer. My hands are so pretty again. And now they're strong. And they got a lot of technique. If I was out there, no telling what I could do with hands like these.

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0: Donald O'Connor may soon be seen in the Universal International production, Something in the Wind. Tonight's suspense play was by Charles Glenn. Next Thursday, same time, you will hear John Lund as star of Suspense. 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
14: Autolite and its 96,000 dealers present Suspense. Tonight, Autolite brings you The 1 Millionth Joe, a suspense play produced and edited by William Spear. And starring Mr. Jack Carson.
15: I'm Al Jazant. From A to Z in public relations is how I bill myself. And there was this stunt which I dreamed up for the Bureau of Better Business Promotion to pay off the 4th of July weekend. But I hadn't counted on the fireworks, which in this case was a big .45 jammed in the middle of my back.
14: Yes, in a moment, Mr. Jack Carson, and a tale well calculated to keep you in suspense.
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14: And now, with the 1 millionth Joe and the performance of Jack Carson, Autolite hopes once again to keep you in suspense.
15: Yes, I'm Al Jazant, like I said. I started to tell you about this publicity stunt I dreamed up for the Bureau of Better Business Promotion. Well, me and some businessmen with a few reporters, cameramen, and such were out at the airport.
18: The Transworld Argus, Flight 24 from Chicago. The Transworld Argus, Flight 24.
15: Now, come on, gang. This will be at Gate 5. Well, come on, Growly, fellas, boys and girls. Hey, Tiny, you got that camera hot? You got your oranges, Mr. Wilder?
19: Yeah, I still think that three-piece band looks paltry, Sense.
15: Paltry schmaltry, Mr. Wilder. What we care about is newspaper coverage. Now, stand back when they start coming
18: also
15: through the gate.
18: Also arriving, Gate 5, passengers from the Bobcat line, Flight 16 from Houston.
15: Well, another plane. Is this a horse race or is this a horse race? Boy, oh, boy.
19: I declare, I'm all over goosebumps.
20: That the plane you chartered, Algie, for all his relatives you're ringing in?
15: Oh, lay off. This deal's on the level.
19: Who are you kidding? He takes his cut coming and going.
15: Lay off. Hey, here they come, so stand back. You count, Wilder, and me and Mr. Allen will nab it. Now, the last number was 999,990.
19: 10 to go. Okay. 991, 992, 993.
15: Well, if I have to say so myself, I'm a pretty smooth operator. At this moment, I had one client, the Bureau of BBP. And the stud I dreamed up for them was a honey. This was the setup. Nab the 1 millionth Joe through the airport, be he male, female, or what have you, and give this lucky character a 24-hour whirl in the house. Pictures, prizes, tickets to this and that. And all the businesses had chipped in, and it was a good fat kitty. And it worked out to be near the 4th of July, which was a great tie-in. So now, a herd of passengers was stampeding through Gate 5 from two planes. The big Chicago plane and the little one from Houston. And all unbeknownst to them, lightning was about to strike.
19: 996.
15: Hey, ain't this exciting, fellas, huh? Well, ain't it?
19: 997.
21: Hey, it's going to be that girl.
19: 998.
20: That guy in the gray hat's moving up there.
19: 999.
15: Hey, stand back, will you? Hey, you watch it, mister.
22: Watch out. Oh, my skin. Stupid ape, watch where you're going. Well, go on if you're in such a hurry.
21: Hey, and the guy wins. He knocked the gal out of the running.
15: 1 million.
21: That's him.
15: One moment, sir. I want to...
23: What do you want? Who are you?
20: Look over here, mister. Over here. Look this way.
23: What is this anyway?
15: Let go. You've made a mistake. Let go. No, look. They can't get pictures when you jump around like that.
23: I don't want my picture taken. Let go.
15: How's this, Crowley? Mister, unbeknownst to you, you are the 1 millionth passenger to walk through these gates.
23: Let me go, or I'll...
15: As guest of the Bureau of BBP, from now on until the 4th of July, your hotel is paid for.
23: Oh.
15: You will visit the Lion Farm and... Mister, hold still.
23: Pick on someone else. I don't want anything.
15: You will lunch with a motion picture star, eat at a world-famous restaurant, be the recipient of many free gifts gratis. A mink sling cape, 2 dozen sport shirts, 2,000 cans of dog food, a free airplane pass anywhere in the whole wide world.
23: What?
15: Something strikes your fancy.
23: An airplane pass to, say, Brazil?
15: Sure, you name it. Yes, sir? even to the romantic land of your dreams south of the border. Now, sir, what is your name?
0: I'm A.D. Thompson.
1: And where you from, Mr. Thompson?
0: Missouri.
2: Businessman?
1: Missouri.
0: Yes, Ruggs, retired.
15: Did you plane to hear from Chicago or from Houston, Mr. Thompson?
0: Houston.
3: Hold up one of these oranges, Mr. Thompson, and tuck the crate under your arm.
0: Oh.
3: And smile.
0: Smile.
3: That's it. Snap a tiny.
2: Got it.
3: On behalf of the Great Valley Citrus Company, it gives me pride and pleasure to present you.
15: So how was I to know that the trouble was giving me the leer? He looked surefire. Mr. A.D. Thompson, middle-aged, middle-sized, middle-ugly. Mr. John Q. Public himself. Well, in the meantime, that blonde, the one Mr. Thompson had rammed out of line on the other side of the gate, she'd been standing by listening. She was a tall, rangy, good-looking blonde, and, well, all of a sudden she moved in on me.
24: You running this powwow, Buster? By rights, all those prizes belong to me.
15: Oh, no. Honey, play fair.
24: Mr. Thompson here sideswiped me, or I would have come through the gate ahead of him.
3: Technically, miss, Mr. Thompson came through first.
24: Look, my shin hurts, and I don't like being shoved around. Win or lose, I can make trouble, Buster. I can sue you cross-eyed, and you know it.
15: That you can. That she can, Mr. Wilder.
3: I'm saying if the Bureau gets sued, you'll be... Well, now, miss, now, the Bureau wants to be perfectly fair and square with you, only I don't see how...
1: In most contests where there's a tie, they have to give duplicate prizes, Mr. Wilder.
3: Yeah, thanks a lot. Hey, yes, if that's right, we'll give duplicate prizes.
24: Well, that's more like it.
15: Okay, music, boys! Ladies and gentlemen of the press, we have a Miss One in a Million also. Tell the boys your name, honey, where you're from, and what you think of sunny California.
24: Well, I'm Vera Valerie. I've lived all over. Just flew in from Chicago. Been singing in a place out there.
15: A canary boy.
24: Oh, and I think California's just wonderful.
3: Give us a big smile, Miss Valerie.
1: Yeah.
3: Thank you.
1: This way, Miss Valerie.
3: That's a girl. Where's the guy with the grapefruit?
15: So the doll was declared in, which was okay by me. In fact, every time she said hello, it was plain old nuclear fission with me. But that's not strictly a part of this story. Well, anyhow, from the airport, I carted Thompson and Vera Valerie to the Hotel Diplomat, where I live myself, on a do-bill. There was considerable yammer about that extra free room gratis for Vera, but finally, the manager coughed up another single. Now, there were some hours to kill before we could go out to the Lion Farm, so I took a cold shower, made a few calls, and then wended my way to the Whispering Palm.
24: Well, high time, Buster. I'm three up on you.
15: Well, I got problems now. Henry, bring me a Parsons Pitfall. Hey, how they treating you, honey? What's the number of your room?
24: 4-something. 412, 420. Well, I know it's the fourth floor.
15: Ah. Well, that I'll check. Yeah, I got headaches with this stunt, but you're worth it, doll.
24: Oh, I'll bet. When I barged into the act, you wanted to wring my neck.
15: No. I was only figuring how I could swing the whole show for you without Thompson.
24: Oh, sweet. Well, since Wilder's promised double prizes...
15: Yeah, but I got to deliver on Big Mouth's promises, and the fur joint says one mink cape, period.
24: Oh.
15: Also, France World told me they aren't serving double passes to Brazil this season. But Thompson doesn't look like the mink coat type to me. We can give him the... Oh, but Dal, it was a trip that you wanted.
24: Oh, forget it. Only why is Thompson so anxious to get the pass?
15: Well, I don't know.
24: Look, Buster, about the newspapers. Did you read this?
15: Texas police hunt ruthless killer. Yeah, I noticed the headline. Why?
24: Read the story.
15: What? Sheriff's Office, Pikesville, Texas, reported discovery of two murdered men. Highway 26, 12 miles northeast of town. Dead men, members of gang who held up Arcana Oil Company's offices in Pikesville. Well, I don't get the drift.
24: Pikesville's near Houston, isn't it? Sort of.
15: Yeah. Police believe they were double-crossed by a third member of gang who shot them, making off with entire loot from robbery.
24: Notice how Thompson hung onto that briefcase?
15: Nearly $100,000 in large denomination bills. Wow. The serial numbers and so. No description of killer available.
24: Interesting.
15: You got something. He wouldn't want to spend any of those bills here, but in Brazil.
24: Do we tip off the cops?
15: $100,000. Huh? Yeah, no, no, not yet. Let me handle this, Dal. I'll stall him on that pass to Brazil till we know for sure.
24: You wouldn't make a deal with him, would you, Buster?
15: Who, me? Well, that wouldn't be ethical. Well, we gotta have proof, honey. Now, admit it, we gotta have proof. Which was the truth, but not quite the whole truth. That I now admit. You see, the thought of that 100 G's, it sent me into a spin, and I wanted time to figure out how I could cut in on those sweet, crisp dineros. If I could prove that Thompson was my man. Well, that afternoon, Thompson kind of played right into my hands. We were out to the Lion Farm. The boys were snapping pictures of Vera cuddling the King of Beasts when Thompson, clutching that briefcase, pulled me off to one side.
2: No more pictures of knees, Aunt. And keep the ones they took at the airport out of the papers.
15: Keep them? Say, that wouldn't be ethical.
2: What do you mean?
15: Well, no paper's going to print two pictures on this stunt, and... No offense, Thompson, but whose puss would you choose if you was a desk man? Yours or Vera's? Which held him for the nuts. And I had one more angle on Mr. T. That he was afraid somebody somewhere would know him from his picture. Well, that evening, we were in for Mike Romanoff's and Ciro's and Slapsy Maxie's. And for such a whirl, I always dress up like a dog's dinner, so I went up to my room to change.
19: Come in, son. Close the door.
15: Well, Thompson, what are you doing here? Waiting for me? Hey, you're not going to Romanoff's dress like...
2: I'm not going out this evening.
15: Yeah? Okay. It's no skin off me if you buy your own dinner.
2: How soon do I get that ticket?
15: Ticket, chum?
2: To Brazil. How soon can I leave?
15: Well, I guess there are flights every day to Mexico and from there to Brazil.
2: Get my ticket for tomorrow night.
15: Well, now, that's one of the prizes that you and Vera got the toss for. You see,
2: get that ticket tomorrow. Give her the mink cape. Give her anything, everything. But I want that airplane pass.
15: Oh, it's clear you want it, but...
2: I want it, and I'm going to have it.
15: Huh? Would you have a little deal in mind?
2: Deal?
15: Or words to that effect.
2: Maybe. Or maybe not. Get the ticket, and we'll talk. But deal or not, Zant... There's nothing I won't do to get that pass. Do you understand? Nothing.
15: I understand. Nothing.
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15: So I showed Vera the town that night, along with some reporters, and without the truculent Mr. T., as I told Thompson, it was no skin off me if he bought his own dinner. Anyway, I was real glad that Vera and I could finish that evening alone. It was a last night spot scheduled, and therefore, on the cut. The place was jumping, and the newsboys was having a high old time.
4: Garson,
15: another round of drinks here.
4: That's the way to talk about you, boys.
19: Yeah, how about champagne?
4: Yeah, you don't want the bureau look cheap, Algy boy.
19: What about my dance with Miss Valerie?
24: Well, I'm willing and waiting.
15: Now, wait up, boys, while you're still sober and able to listen.
19: Speak,
15: I got an announcement to make. You ought to all be at the airport tomorrow night for Transworld's part in this stunt.
5: The free pass. Where to, Algy?
19: Who's going?
15: The free pass it is, but I want you boys to have a little suspense. Just be at the airport from 10 p.m. on. One or another of our two winners will be taking off for parts unknown, but who or where to, you gotta be there to see.
24: Hey, Buster, you didn't tell me.
15: Yeah, well,
24: yet.
15: Come on, Vera. Let's you and me bunny hug. Drink up, you mugs, and don't be bashful about asking for more of the same.
24: But Buster, you haven't.
15: Come on, Vera.
24: Oh, Buster, tell me.
15: Now, come on, doll. Just snuggle up and dance. Smooth.
24: I saw you and Thompson huddling at the Lion Farm.
15: Yeah, well, he was telling me that he's camera shy.
24: Oh, he is, isn't he?
15: But later in my room, Thompson showed his teeth. Said I should hand over that pass to Brazil or else.
24: Oh, look, we got to tip off the cops.
15: Well, sure, honey, as soon as we got proof.
24: Proof?
15: Yeah.
24: This phony blows in from Houston clutching a briefcase to his breast, nearly blows his top when you pick him out of the crowd until you mention an airplane pass.
15: Not enough. Look, if I call in the cops and Thompson turns out to be only a gink with a screw loose, I'm in trouble. Capital T trouble. You gotta see my side.
24: Then what are you doing to get more proof?
15: Well, that's where you come in, beauty. Do you think you could get Thompson to flash some of that dough, if he has it?
24: Come again?
15: Well, figure out some way to make him show his money. See if it comes out of the briefcase and if it's in big denomination bills.
24: Oh, yeah. Maybe.
15: Well, tackle him first thing in the morning. First thing in the morning, I'll get the ticket. Then the first chance we get, we compare notes.
24: And if what I find out adds up?
15: Then you be packed and ready to leave tomorrow night.
24: To Brazil? Maybe I want to go later. And maybe I want to go to Honolulu.
15: Maybe. After the spouting I just did to the reporters, somebody's got to be in that plane or Bluey my stunt. Which, so far as this story goes, wound it up for that night. A dowager. Was she ever the deluxe type? I freely admit, she rocked me. Yeah, well, come morning, I was up with the birds or thereabouts. I checked and found out that Vera had lassoed Mr. Thompson for breakfast. Huh? So far, so good. So I hustled myself down to Transworld and got the ticket. A long green strip of confetti. Rio and return. Then the big day commenced and Thompson came along. No doubt to keep an eye on me. So me and Vera weren't able to huddle until some hours later on a soundstage out at Colossus Pictures.
6: When they've got this shot lined up, I'll introduce you folks to Vincent. He's the director. I'm producing this. Mr. Thompson, did you say you were in rug?
3: Yes, retired.
6: The rug we use in this set might interest you.
15: That's a good idea, Arthur. Give the rug a once-over, Mr. T.
6: This way, Mr. Thompson. You see in a picture of the producer.
24: Buster, I got him to show me his money.
15: Yeah? Out of the briefcase?
24: Yeah. He took the briefcase along to breakfast.
15: How'd you work it?
24: Well, I ordered everything I could see on the menu.
15: Yeah, yeah?
24: And when the waiter brought our check, it was almost $16. Well, I fished around in my purse and said, how perfectly awful. I've only got $1.75 to my name. You'll have to pay the check, Mr. T, and let me pay you back. Well, the waiter was standing off, giving us a cold eye. So Thompson unzips his briefcase a couple of inches and fishes out a $500 bill.
15: Five C's?
24: I could have died. There till I was bug-eyed trying to read the serial number. And Buster, you're going to be proud of me.
15: Huh.
24: The number was C1240653.
15: What? You remember the whole number?
24: Yeah. I got a mind for numbers. Never forget a phone number or an address. What are you looking at?
15: Hmm? Oh, this is the list of serial numbers. Say that number again, doll.
24: C1240653.
15: That's it. One of the bills from the Pikesville holdup. You know... Yeah, but if the hotel got it, they may check.
24: Now, they don't have it. All of a sudden, Thompson grabbed the bill back and said, we don't have to pay for breakfast. That's part of the prize.
7: We're rolling. Quiet, please.
15: So Mr. T thinks he can play rough with me, eh? 100 grand.
24: So now will you call the cop?
15: Well, not so fast, honey. You said you'd let me handle this.
7: Quiet, we're rolling. Shut up before I have you thrown out.
15: Which is how they sometimes treat us flacks in Hollywood. And us, the backbone of the industry. Yeah, well, that's pictures. But I let it ride this time since it got me out of a tight squeeze with Vera. You see, this is how I had it figured. I'd put it up to Thompson what I knew. Then if he didn't cut me in for a healthy slice of the 100 G's, there was always the cops, from whom there was undoubtedly a big reward. That way I could play for the big money and still hedge my bet. But I put it this way to Vera. I said, look, dream girl. You'll be ready to leave, that's all.
24: What time does the plane take off, did you say?
15: Why, 11:40. We ought to leave here by 11.
24: And what happens to Thompson, Buster?
15: Well, I'll get everything set for a quiet pinch just after we leave. It'll louse up the stunt, doll, if it gets out that the Bureau picked the hood for this world. I gotta protect my clients, you understand?
24: Oh, sure, Buster. I understand.
15: So Vera was set up to take Mr. Thompson's place if it was no deal with him. If it was a deal, then Thompson would fly off to Brazil, leaving me unexpectedly wealthy. I was sure Vera was a sensible type doll, not adverse to knowing a Joe who was in the chips. Well, along about 9:30, I went knocking at Thompson's door.
8: Come in.
15: Well, sir, another day of California sunshine.
8: Oh, you got it.
15: You said we'd have another talk.
8: Oh, talk's cheap.
15: All right, I'll level with you. I know your name isn't Thompson. I know why you didn't like being picked for this stunt. I know what's in that briefcase, and I know why you want to fly the coop. Huh?
8: You spoke yesterday about a deal.
15: Yeah.
8: How much?
15: $50. Don't play footsie with me, Thompson. $50,000. $50,000.
8: $50,000?
15: Hot money like that, I'll have to trade off at a discount. But you'll be in Brazil getting your money's worth, dollar for dollar. Just take your briefcase, Mr. T, and unzip...
8: Just what do you think I have in this briefcase?
15: I don't think. I know.
8: Look, I'll tell you who I am and why, all about it.
15: Time's a waste, Mr. Thompson. In 10 minutes, call the cops.
8: My name's Kirkwood. I came on the Chicago plane, not the one from Houston.
15: Ah, Vera was on the Chicago plane. She never saw you.
8: I came to Los Angeles to kill myself, Mr. Zant. To kill myself in such a way that I could never be identified. I'm going blind. I'll be totally blind 6 months from now.
15: Oh, come now, really. What are you giving me, Thompson?
8: 5 years. For 5 years, I went to eye specialists, New York, Philadelphia, Canada, spent every cent I had trying to find a cure.
15: Look, I got no time to brandish words with you.
8: Then I heard of this one doctor, a Viennese refugee, lives in Rio. He's cured cases like mine, but my money was gone.
15: Look, I'm going to fall.
8: Oh, why don't you believe me? I have a daughter, Mr. Zant. All I can leave her is my insurance. I thought if I disappeared, if it could never be proved I killed myself, that's why I didn't want to be recognized. That's why I grabbed for this wonderful chance, this free trip to Brazil.
15: And the briefcase, Mr. T, what's in the briefcase?
8: Dynamite.
15: What? Dynamite? I bet it's dynamite. You're some joker, Thompson. Were you going to kill yourself with dynamite?
8: So I couldn't be identified, yes.
15: Oh, oh, oh. Let me see the dynamite, Mr. T, the crisp green dynamite.
8: Don't touch that briefcase, Aunt.
9: Buster! Hey, Buster, I've been turning the place inside out to find you.
15: Vera, leave us be.
9: But I just remembered. It's daylight saving time here on the coast. That plane leaves an hour earlier. Buster, watch out!
15: When I came to, there was Roman candles going off in my head, and Vera was tied to a chair with a towel stuffed in her mouth. I had the airplane think it was going out of my wallet, of course, but I saw by my watch there was still time. 10 minutes later, we was in my car, Vera and me, halfway to the airport. I took a shortcut up through the hills and kept the gas pedal flat on the floor. It was a while before Vera said anything.
9: Buster, this will really blow up your stunt if you have Thompson pinched at the airport.
15: No two-bit hood's going to push me around.
9: Well, let's see if we can figure some way to get me on the plane quiet. And then after I've left, you nail Thompson.
15: Forget it. Forget the stunt, doll. Now I'm out for blood.
9: What time does that plane leave? I forgot.
15: 11:40 daylight saving, 10:40 standard. That Thompson. Claimed he came in on the other plane, not the one from Houston.
9: No kidding.
15: I said right off. You wouldn't know if he was on the same plane as you.
9: That's right, Buster.
15: And then when I ask about the briefcase, he says it's dynamite. After you saw that $500 bill with a serial number.
9: That's right, Buster.
15: Thompson didn't know the combination he was up against. Me and a sharp doll like you.
9: That's right, Buster.
15: You spotting that headline right off. And remembering that serial number 100%, that's... Yeah, it's funny, though.
9: What's funny?
15: Well, that you couldn't remember your room number or the time the plane leaves. If you got the memory you say you have...
9: That's right, Buster.
15: Hey, it's you. It isn't Thompson. You're the Texas hoodlum.
9: This gun's loaded, Buster. Turn off at the next side road.
15: You came on the Houston plane. You played me for a sucker.
9: I played you for what you are. Step on it.
15: Every last lead I got on Thompson, I got from you. If I ever trust another doll...
9: You won't live to worry about it, Buster. Turn right here.
15: Well, I'm kind of ticklish, so with Vera's gun nudging my ribs, I turn. It's an old car, pre-war. It sounded like it was splitting at the seams. She jabbed my ribs again, and I pushed the gas down and gave her everything she'd taken and... End of the road, doll. It's the cops.
9: I don't see any cops. Oh!
15: But you see, I got the gun, doll. You see that, don't you? Old Josephine here. She has a lovely habit. You give her too much gas, she resents it. She backfires. Bang, bang, bang. Which is tough on a doll's nerves if she's as jumpy as you are.
24: Buster, look. You couldn't make a deal, could you? Say, $50,000?
15: Say, that wouldn't be ethical. Which was the truth, but not quite the whole truth. It was worth kissing $50,000 goodbye to turn Vera in after she conned me the way I did, because one thing I can't stand, being taken over the hurdles by a doll. So that wound up the stunt. Thompson? Oh, he took off, okay. And the doctor in Rio handled his case. His eyes are 100% now, without cheaters. Me? Well, this 4th of July, I have nothing on the docket. But have I dreamed up one whale of a stunt for Thanksgiving? Let's see what you think. The moviegoer who arrives at Grauman's Chinese exactly at midnight gets a free Mandarin's uniform, all the chop suey he can eat...

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2: 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Next Thursday for Suspense, our stars will be Kathy and Elliot Lewis. The play is called Love, Honor, and Murder. And it is, as we say,
0: a tale well calculated to keep you in suspense.

0: Tonight's suspense play was produced and edited by William Speer and directed by Norman MacDonald. Music for Suspense is composed by Rene Garagank and Lucian Morawek and conducted by Lud Bluskin. The One Millionth Joe is an original play written for radio by Sylvia Richards. Jack Carson may currently be seen in the Columbia picture The Good Humor Man. Don't forget, next Thursday, same time, Autolite will present Suspense, starring Kathy and Elliot Lewis.
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0: The American economic system has brought greater material benefits to more people than any other system the world has ever known. 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Learn more about your part in the American way of life. 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

This is your narrator, the man in black. Again about to introduce tonight's Columbia program, Suspense. The story is The Pit in the Pendulum by Edgar Allan Poe. The adaptation by John Dixon Carr. Our guest is the distinguished American actor, Mr. Henry Hull, who plays the part of a prisoner of the Spanish Inquisition. If you've been with us on these Tuesday nights, you will know that suspense is compounded of mystery, suspicion, and dangerous adventure. To hold you in a precarious situation and withhold the solution until the last possible moment. And so it is with The Pit and the Pendulum and Mr. Hull's performance. We again hope to keep you in suspense. And now, The Pit and the Pendulum.

0: I was sick.
1: Sick unto death? Oh, that long agony. And when at length they unbound me and I was permitted to sit, I felt that my senses were leaving me. The sound of the inquisitorial voices seemed merged in one dreamy, indeterminate hum. Yet, for a while, I saw, but without terrible an exaggeration, I saw the soft and nearly imperceptible waving of the sable draperies on the walls of the room. I saw the flames of the 7 tall candles which burned on the table. I saw the lips of the black-hooded judges, and these lips appeared to me white, white as paper, white as horror. I saw them writhe with a deadly locution. I saw them fashion the syllables of my name.
2: Jean Delbray, Captain Jean Delbray.
1: Good father, gentlemen.
2: We hear you, my son.
1: I'm very weak and infirm. I've been confined for many months in a dungeon. I've been tormented by nightmares.
2: Conscience, one trusts. Pray silence, Fra Antonio.
1: Even now, I have no knowledge of where I am or to whom I may be speaking.
2: You are speaking to me, my son. I am Fra Pedro de Espella, prior of the Dominicans of Segovia and Grand Inquisitor of all Spain.
1: Is this the court of the Inquisition?
2: It is.
1: Oh, then God help me.
2: He will help you, my son, if you trust him.
1: But I am a French officer.
3: That is true. A soldier and creature of the Archfiend Napoleon Bonaparte.
1: But a French officer nonetheless. A prisoner of war. By what right do you try me in this court?
2: Let the clerk read the charges against this prisoner. Pray silence while the clerk reads the charges.
4: The charges against the prisoner are as follows. In primis, that he is one Jean Delbray, a captain of artillery in the army of Bonaparte, so-called Emperor of the French.
2: This means nothing, as the prisoner says. It is no crime. Proceed.
4: Item, that on the 4th day of September in the year of our Lord, 1808, that Sir Jean Delbray did wed, espouse, and marry the most noble lady, the Doña Beatriz Valdez, niece of the, and ward of the
2: illustrious. One moment.
4: Your Excellency spoke.
2: Well, Antonio, was any cheat employed to trap this girl into marriage against her will?
3: No, we have no actual evidence of any cheat.
2: Was the girl of age?
3: I believe so.
2: Then wherefore is the prisoner here? This marriage was a deplorable thing, if you like. Bonaparte himself is almost at the gates of Madrid. His general, La Salle, menaces our city of Toledo itself. But lawful marriage, however regrettable, is no sin or crime.
3: There are other matters in the indictment, I think.
2: Then continue, but give us nothing that is not material.
4: Item, that on the 12th of October, 1808, the Sir Jean Delbray, being in command of a 5-gun battery of light artillery, did direct the fire of his guns against the Holy Church of St. Martha the Innocent.
2: What?
4: And thereby of his wicked malice destroyed that church utterly.
2: Captain Delbray. Is this charge true?
1: It is, yes.
3: You admit it?
1: Good father, hear what I have to say. The church blew up, I think.
3: Would you boast of your sin, young man?
1: It blew up because it was stored with kegs of gunpowder for your army. I had every right to fire on it.
2: And that is all the defense you have to make?
1: I tell you, I had every right to fire on it by military law. There was...
2: Is military law above God's law?
1: I don't know. I did my duty, that's all. Long live the Emperor!
2: Captain Delbray, mark what I say. No man, however great his heresy, is ever condemned to be burnt in the fire.
3: Fire?
2: Fire. If he first recant and acknowledge the error of his ways. But for you, Jean Delbray, there can be no mercy, no pity, no atonement. The only sentence of this court can be death.
3: Death.
2: Yes. The secular, a government arm to which we must release you, has devised 2 ways of punishment in cases such as yours. You hear the tolling of the bell?
3: I hear them.
2: It is the procession of the condemned going to the auto da fe.
3: Soon the yellow light of the flames will stream through the windows and flicker on floor and ceiling.
5: Nunc et in hora mortis intuis manibus domine.
2: Most of those condemned out of mercy will be strangled before they are burned. It cannot be so with you, Jean Delbray. You must die in one of two ways. Either with the direst of physical agony.
3: A slow fire of green wood. Iced bandages about the head and the heart so that the fire does not approach too quickly.
2: Or else, Jean Delbray, you must die in a certain other way.
0: Have done with this! Pass your sentence and let me go!
2: The law does not permit me to tell you now what this other way is. The sentence of this court, therefore...
1: I had swooned. Yet still, I will not say that all of consciousness was lost. In the deepest slumber, no. In delirium, no. In a swoon, no. In death, no. Even in the grave, all is not lost. There are shadows of memory which tell us indistinctly of tall figures that lifted me and bore me in silence down, down, still down. Until a hideous dizziness oppressed me at the descent into the earth. Then, as consciousness swam back to my wits, darkness, the stone floor, and darkness.
0: Oh, Beatrice. Beatrice, my wife, Beatrice!
6: Did you call me, Jean?
1: Was that you who spoke?
6: Yes, Jean.
1: You here in the dungeons of the Inquisition.
6: I am not really speaking to you, my poor Jean. I am only in your imagination.
1: Am I mad, then?
6: No. But your brain is fevered. You only think you hear me.
1: No. I do. I hear you clearly. As clearly as I once heard you.
6: In the little church near the Ebro where we were married.
1: Yes. I destroyed that church, Beatrice. I had to. It was my commanding officer's order.
6: I know, Jean. Be comforted. There are those who care.
1: You won't leave me.
6: As long as I am in your heart, I shall be here.
1: I was strong once. Now I am weak. Once I was reckless. Now I am afraid. Where am I, Beatrice? What are they going to do to me?
6: I cannot tell. Remember, my voice comes only from your own brain. Are you fettered?
1: Fettered? No.
6: They've not chained you to the wall.
1: No. They've taken away my uniform. They've given me sandals and a robe of what feels like coarse serge. But I'm still free. Free.
6: Take courage, Jean.
1: Free. And in the grasp of the Inquisition. Beatrice.
6: Yes, Jean.
1: It's completely dark. There's hardly any air. I dread to get up. I dread to stretch out my hand. Suppose they've buried me alive.
6: Courage. Can you stand up?
1: I think so, yes.
6: Then walk. Walk as far as you can. Measure the limit of the cell. If this is not a tomb...
1: You're right, Beatrice, as always. I'll try.
6: Are you on your feet?
1: Yes, now. Now pray. Pray for a poor devil who always meant well. One pace, two paces, three, four.
6: You are very weak, Jean. Rest a moment.
1: Where are you now, Beatrice? In the flesh, I mean.
6: You know that, Jean. In the old house by the olive grove, scorned of my people.
1: Yes, I know it.
6: Each morning I climb to the hilltop and watch.
1: Go on.
6: Sometimes I think I hear gun wheels rumble in the hills.
1: Yes.
6: And long moving columns with the red dust rising about
1: them. Go on!
6: First come the heavy cavalry in plume-crested helmets.
1: Yes.
6: On their flanks wheeling like hawks, light hussars in blue and scarlet. And behind them, in a glitter of bayonets as vast as light points on the sea, rank upon rank.
1: Yes.
6: The long gray coats and the tall bearskin caps.
1: The old guard and the grand army.
6: It is only a vision, my dear one. They do not come.
1: Ah, will they? Will they ever come, Beatrice?
6: I cannot tell.
1: Then I must face what has been prepared for me.
6: Walk again, Jean. Try. Keep your hand in front of you.
1: This robe, it impedes me, and the floor is treacherous with slime. But I'll try. Four paces. Five. Six. Seven. seven.
6: It can't be a tomb.
1: Eight. Nine.
6: Look out!
1: I'm all right. I'm all right. I fell to my knees. The rope tripped me. My hand is in front of me. It's lower than my face, but I feel nothing.
6: Nothing, John.
1: It's a pit. A circular pit. And I fell on the very edge of it.
6: Oh. They would have made you walk into it.
1: Yes. Oh, there's a loose fragment of rock just inside the edge. Now, if I can dislodge it, I can listen.
6: Water.
1: There's something down there.
6: Rats, it may be.
1: Rats, yes, but something else. I heard it move.
6: So did I. What is in the pit, Sean?
1: I don't know.
6: But you're saved.
1: Saved, Beatrice. Saved from the Inquisition. My torture has been merely postponed.

0: us. A deep sleep fell upon me. Sleep like that of death. How long it lasted, I know not. But when I opened my eyes once again, I could see. Yes, see. My prison was large and lofty. Its walls formed a massive iron plate, bolted or joined together. A wild, sulphurous luster, I could not trace its origin, lit up the dungeon and the circular pit and the crudely daubed skeleton figures painted in evil colors on the iron walls. Skeleton figures, demon figures, gargoyle figures. The colors a little blurred as from the effects of a damp.
1: It must approach you slowly and force itself into your mind.
2: It must stalk you like a tiger.
3: It must bring you face to face at last with the King of Terrors.
0: When I regained consciousness, I lay on my back and at full length on a low framework of wood. To this framework, I was securely bound by a long fastening resembling a surgical bandage. Bound? But why?
2: Why? Why?
0: The bandage passed round and round my body, leaving at liberty only my head and my left arm. With much exertion, I could supply myself with food from an earthen dish on the floor beside me. It was meat, highly seasoned. But there was no water.
4: Beatrice, where are you?
5: Here, Jean, as always.
0: Your voice sounds stronger.
5: Does it, Jean?
0: And I can see you now. I can see you as clearly as I saw you months ago.
5: Oh, I wish it were true.
0: Your bonnet and the parasol you carried in summer, and the high-waisted blue dress.
5: You are weaker, my dear, and more fevered.
0: Have I been asleep?
5: Yes, John.
0: They

0: At the ceiling of this room, 30, 40 feet up, what do you see?
1: I see painted on the ceiling the figure of Father Time.
0: Anything else?
1: But Father Time carries no scythe.
0: No.
1: He carries instead what looks like a gigantic pendulum from an ancient clock.
0: About one thing, I swear I'm in my right senses. I saw that pendulum move.
1: A painting cannot move.
0: Yet I swear the pendulum did move. It swung a little back and forth, just like a real pendulum.
1: Try not to trouble your brain.
0: That pendulum is real. Beatrice, Beatrice, take care.
1: Take care of what? You're not looking at the pendulum now.
0: Take care of the rats from the pit.
1: I see them.
0: They're swarming out in dozens. You can see their eyes glitter. One of them ran across the hem of your dress.
1: Did it, Sean?
0: What do they want?
1: They've caught the scent of the meat in the dish beside
0: but
1: you.
0: But they'll not get it. Go away, you famine!
1: Move your hand above the plate, Jean. Move!
0: Beatrice! Beatrice, where are you going? I can hardly hear you.
1: You are sending me away, Jean.
0: I? Sending you away?
1: My poor loved one. You can't bear to see the rats running about my feet.
0: Beatrice! Beatrice! Beatrice! Yes. Yes, it's true. In a cell swarming with vermin. There are others I had rather see here. I'd rather see...
2: Did you call me, Captain Dalbray? Then, in spirit, I am here.
0: Who are you?
2: You don't you recognize me?
0: No, I do not.
2: I am that second inquisitor, Fra Antonio, whom you thought unfair at your trial. But we were not unfair. We administer the law. That is all.
0: Go. I command you. Go.
2: Not until I have first told you what you already get.
0: Which is?
2: There are two forms of death. For such as you. One, death with its direst physical torture. The other, death with its direst mental torture.
0: And I have been condemned to the second?
2: Your guess is good. Listen.
0: Yes.
2: Do you hear anything?
0: Yes, yes, I do. I hear something.
2: Turn your eyes upwards.
0: Yes.
2: Look at the ceiling.
0: The pendulum.
2: Aye, the pendulum.
0: It's descended.
2: Only a foot or so as yet. As you notice, it is not really a pendulum. Its underside is a crescent, formed of sharp, of razor-sharp steel.
0: You mean?
2: A ponderous weight, Captain Dalbray. Its movement is slow now, but soon it will take on momentum. It will swing wider and wider. 30 feet, perhaps. Presently, as it swings, you will hear it hiss. And with each broad movement, it will creep a trifle lower.
0: Steel is directly above me.
2: Yes. Above the region of your heart. Lie still and look up at it.
0: How long before?
2: You need have no immediate fears. It will not be too soon.
0: But how soon?
2: Who can tell?
0: In the name of pity, give me some answer.
2: Hours, perhaps days.
0: It's beginning to swing wider. I can't take my eyes from it.
2: Its glitter fascinates you, eh? See how it shines in that wild light.
0: And this is your utmost refinement in cruelty.
2: The law, Captain Dalbray, is never cruel. And now, still in spirit, I leave you to your meditations. It will not be too soon. Minutes, hours,

0: died. The shriek of a damned spirit to my heart with a stealthy pace of a tiger. Down. Certainly, relentlessly down. I prayed. I wearied heaven with my prayer for his more speedy descent. I grew frantically mad and struggled to force myself up against that swinging, glittering death. Of no avail. Down, still unceasingly, still inevitably down, the sharp steel flashed past within 3 inches of my chest. Beatrice!
1: John!
0: Beatrice, spirit, where are you?
1: I heard you calling, John. I am here.
2: It is a strange thing, Beatrice. I'm quite calm.
1: You are resigned, then.
2: No. That is a strange thing. Even now, I am not resigned.
1: Is there a way out?
2: How can there be? 10, 12 more vibrations, and will fray the serge of my robe. Only lightly as a razor in a delicate hand. There will be many sweeps before it bites deep. No, I can't escape it.
1: You kept me away from you, Jean. You locked me out of your thoughts. If I am here only in your thoughts, why should I fear the rats?
0: The rats!
1: You open your eyes and your eyes blaze. What is it?
0: The rats! Do they still swarm here?
1: Across the floor and over the meat platter. They have taken nearly all your food.
2: Yes, of course, they are ravenous, and they have sharp teeth.
1: Well?
2: The meat is oily and spiced. If I dip what remains of it, scatter, you vermin! And rub that meat from the bandages that hold me here.
1: Try it, John, try!
2: It may be too late, if I leave my body a fraction of an inch up.
1: Try it, I tell you, try!
2: Ah, but look, they scatter as soon as I do try.
1: But they are watching you. I can see their eyes. Listen. They're creeping back.
2: Can I stand with rats crawling across me? Can the flesh bear it?
1: One of them has leaped on the wooden framework. Another follows. They're gnawing at the bandage.
2: 7, 8 more sweeps of the pendulum.
1: And the bandage, give way.
2: A little.
1: Lie still, Jean, lie still.
2: 10, 12, a dozen rats now. Is death, I wonder, worse than this disgust?
1: A dozen sharp knives could do no better. The bandage is loosened to ribbons. Now, if you move sideways,
2: yes,
1: carefully,
2: yes,
1: and drop to the floor.
2: Ah, Beatrice, I can't move. My arms and my legs are numb. There is no power
1: to... The steel has frayed your robe. A minute more will be too late.
2: And
1: try.
2: Then, with all the strength that is in me, and all the hate that I bear my enemies...
1: Free!
2: A second time. Free!
1: The pendulum stops. They are drawing it back up through the roof.
2: Each move I make is watched. You never doubted that?
1: No. Yet with all they could do to you, they have failed twice.
2: They will not fail a third time, my dear. There must be no more dallying with the king of terrors.
1: What else can they do?
2: I can't say. See how the rats gnaw in silence at that bandage. What food, I wonder, have they been accustomed in the pit?
1: But you escaped the pit.
2: I escaped it once. Listen.
1: What do you hear?
2: A groaning. Yes, a grinding as of metal.
1: It was only the cog wheels of the pendulum. Now.
2: I think not, Beatrice.
1: Why not?
2: It seemed to come from behind those iron-plated walls. It seems to shake the dungeon as a mill wheel might shake it.
1: Stand up, my poor Jean. Get up off your knees.
2: I can't, Beatrice. I can't endure anymore.
1: The paintings on the walls of this dungeon, the skeletons and imps and devils, they seem different.
2: They are different. The color sharpens and grows bright. The demon's eyes glare. The skeleton hands outstretch. Don't you catch even yet the odor of heated iron?
1: Heated iron?
2: Beatrice, my darling, I have been much humbled. But I won't have you see me in tears. I order you to go.
1: John, in the name of heaven.
2: Beatrice.
1: You're sending me away.
2: Yes, yes,
1: John.
2: In the name of heaven. Go, go. Suffocating heat pervaded the prison, A deeper glow settled in the painted eyes that glared at me. I could draw no breath of air into my lungs. Against the loom of that fiery destruction, the thought of the pit and its coolness come like a soothing balm. I staggered to the edge of the pit. I looked into it. The enkindled walls and roof lighted it to its depths. Yet for one wild moment, even then, I refused to believe the horror of what I saw beneath me.
3: Does the pit please you, Captain Dalbrey?
4: Not the pit! Merciful God, anything but that!
3: And how shall you avoid it? Look.
2: This dungeon has changed its shape.
3: That is true. The walls are closing in. It was formerly a square. Now it is flattening
2: slowly toward the center to force me into the pit.
3: Of course.
2: It'll force you along with me.
3: Again, apparently you must be told, Captain Dalbrey, that you are speaking only to your own sick fancy. I am not here at all. Farewell.
2: Now closer and closer through the red burning walls, forcing me into the pit with a swiftness that left me no time for thought. I shrank back, but the closing walls pressed me relentlessly onward. At length, for my seared and writhing body, there was no longer an inch of foothold.
4: I screamed once. I tottered on the edge of the pit.
2: Arm caught my own, but I was about to fall fainting into the abyss.
4: It was that of General LaSalle. The French army had entered Toledo. The Inquisition was in the hands of its enemies.

down. Steadily down it crept. Days passed. It might have been many days before it swept so closely as to fan me with its morbid breath. Minutes. Hours. Days. The odor of the sharp steel forced itself into my nostrils. The right

0: And so closes Poe's celebrated story, The Pit and the Pendulum, starring Henry Hull. We invite you to another adventure of suspense next Tuesday at the same hour. Until then, this is the Man in Black saying good night.
1: William Spear, the producer, John Dietz, the director, Bernard Herrmann, the composer-conductor, and John Dixon Carr, the author, are collaborators on
0: Suspense.
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17: I can't do it.
16: You've written for all the big comedians. You'd turn out a hit.
17: I don't have the time.
16: Oh, but God.
17: Look, I don't have the time. Anyways, I couldn't do it.
16: Ridiculous. A guy with your reputation.
17: Yeah, a guy with my reputation, yeah. What do you know? Listen. 12 years ago, I was on the cabs. Gustav Green, the hack license read. Cripes, how I hated the cabs. Worked like a slob, 12 or 14 hours a day for a lousy $27 a week. Now, do you blame me that I took the daydreaming? Like maybe it was my limousine and I was driving because my chauffeur had a day off? I used to sit at the wheel figuring out the darndest situations. Like I'd pick up some rich old dame and she'd leave me $1 million or I'd save a guy. All kinds of situations. But all I got was $27 per a week. Until the night I met Fan.
18: Hey, Cap. Cabby.
17: Take me home, driver. Home? Your home or my home, wise guy?
18: Huh. Wait, sir.
17: Well, you got talent, you're driving a cab. Where can I get a job driving a cab? You want the radio on?
18: Definitely no.
17: Oh, now, don't let's be bitter, shall we? You know, radio is quite a medium.
18: Yeah.
17: Just think, some guy says a few words into a microphone and you can hear it as far west as Georgia.
18: Gustav Green? Well, Mr. Green, meet Van Hauser, the best gag man in the radio business. Currently freelancing, unemployed. On the beach.
17: Well, if you're so good, why aren't you in there writing them yaks, wise guy?
18: Why? Because words I know. Rib-tickling words, gags, yeah. Jokes to make a corpse laugh. But plots. Situations.
17: Situations?
18: Yeah, that's another story. I could coin a million if I could figure them out.
17: Well, look, situations. Now, let me tell you, I am a veritable Scheherazade on situations. I got a million. Now, look, for instance, the guy who says that if other fellas... I don't know, something clicked between me and Van Hauser. From the beginning, I always hated his guts, the way he talked to me like I was dirt. But up in his room, I started feeding him stories, stuff I dreamed up on the cab. He put it into good words, and it came out very funny, too. Well, inside a couple of years, I was getting $1,500 a week, but I was tied to that guy. I couldn't work with nobody else. I'd sit down with another gag writer, and nothing would happen. Yeah, I knew it was Van, or $40 a week. In some broken down job. So I hung on to him like a barnacle. I worked with him, ate with him, played with him. My place was just down the hall from his at the hotel. Sometimes I thought I'd go nuts if I had to look at his sneering ugly puss another day. And the only satisfaction I had was that he needed me and hated me just like I needed and hated him. But one day while we were writing a spot for Schmo for a day, he throws me a very unfunny line.
18: Gus, my goon boy, you may be interested to know that I'm going to marry Julie Phelps.
17: Julie Phelps, a dancer?
18: That's right. She used to be at the club Catalina.
17: She making trouble for you?
18: Cut it.
17: All right. I didn't say nothing against her.
18: All right, you better not.
17: Okay, go ahead and enjoy yourself.
18: Well, thanks. So, Gus, my cornball colleague, we may not be seeing so much of each other, hence.
17: Oh, now, look, you don't mean that, but hey, now, wait a minute. What's going to be with our partnership here?
18: Well, we'll see. I'll talk it over with Julie.
17: No, Van. Now, look, I mean it. We've always done what we wanted to. Loafed all day, worked all night, ate and slept at any crazy hour. Mm. Now, no dame is going to stand for that.
18: Julie is different.
17: No dame is different.
18: Yeah, she knows how we operate. And she knows you, Gus.
17: Yeah, she's not exactly crazy about me, neither.
18: I was just coming to that. Now, if you want to stay in with me, be nice to her, huh?
17: It won't do no good. Listen, Van, she'll make trouble between us. See, she'll work on that as soon as the knot is tied.
18: I said...
17: Now, listen to me. I'm your pal, Van. A dame like that is hard business. You know what the club Catalina...
18: Look,
17: she
18: Gus.
17: Wasn't
18: exactly... Gus, Julie is one in a million. A joke man like you comes a dime a dozen.
17: Okay, if that's the way you feel.
18: That's the way I feel.
17: Pardon me for having any feet, hey.
18: All right, just be nice to her. No cracks.
17: Okay, so I'll be nice. Now, look.
19: About Sunday's show.
18: I said be nice to her. If you're not, Gus, we're finished.
19: Yeah, I said I'd be nice, but I knew it wouldn't do no good. Julie was a small-town girl who soured on Broadway after she had a bust-up with Nick Edwards, the mug who runs the Club Catalina, and she wanted out. And she was going to take Van with her, too, so it came to me that I'd better figure out a situation and pronto. She didn't like me because she was a scared of me. I knew about her and Nick Edwards, and Van didn't. So I says to myself, I says, Gus, maybe the dame will scare away, hey?
20: Who is it, Van? Oh, Gus Green, what a surprise.
19: Hello there, Julie. Yeah, this is for you.
20: Flowers?
19: Yeah, Van told me about you, too, see, and I figured...
20: Well, they're lovely. Come on in, Gus.
19: Thanks.
20: I miss flowers so much in the city. Back home, the garden's always full of them.
19: Yeah. Say, this is a nice place you got here.
20: Thanks.
19: Yeah, very swanky. Wasn't that chair once in the lobby of the Club Catalina?
20: Well, I bought it when they redecorated the place.
19: Oh, sure you did, honey, but it just reminded me.
20: About what?
19: I just happened to see your friend Nick Edwards today.
20: I haven't seen Nick in months.
19: Oh, sure you haven't, honey, but he's still carrying the torchola for you.
20: I'm not interested.
19: No, I didn't say you were, but... You might be interested in the fact that Nick said, if Van Houser marries Julie, so help me, I'll kill him.
20: Did he say that?
19: Now, would I lie, honey?
20: Well, that settles it. I've had enough of show business. Van and me are going back home.
19: Oh, no, you can't do that to Van, Julie. This is his life. What's he going to do in a small town?
20: I don't care. I'm sick of it. I'm sick of all the cheap characters, the bums and the hangers-on. If I want him to, Van will come with me.
19: Oh, look, maybe he would. Well, I'm sure he would. But, Julie, what I really wanted to say was, why don't you give me a few days? I'll go talk to Nick, and who knows, maybe I can fix the whole thing up.
20: Would you, Gus? I'd like to stay for Van's sake. I'd like to see him get a good job with regular hours. Maybe an advertiser.
19: Sure. Nick will listen to me. Well, at least I can try, huh?
20: Thanks, Gus. You're nice. I didn't know.
19: And then I got another idea.
20: What's that?
19: Maybe the three of us could all work together.
20: Oh, I can't write. I can type.
19: Well, we need a secretary. We could dictate our stuff to you.
20: I don't know shorthand.
19: You don't have to. After all, what is a comedy script? Along the left-hand side of the page, you put the name of the character, and then you write out what he's supposed to say. Simple?
20: Sounds simple.
19: Well, you could spend more time with Van. How would you like to try?
20: I'd love to. Gus, it would be wonderful.
19: Sure, it'd be wonderful. For me. When she said she'd work with us, Julie was playing a part in a situation that I dreamed up. And let me tell you, it was a good one. Because it ended with me still making a grand and a half per week, and Julie Phelps... Well, Julie Phelps was just not there.
21: Music chaser and a commercial. Credits and sign off.
22: Got that, darling?
20: Every word, Mr. Houser.
19: Well, Van, how do you like our new secretary?
21: Oh, she's good, Gus. How come you had such a swell idea? Huh?
20: Gus, if this works out, I'll be the happiest person alive.
19: Oh, no, you won't, Julie. I will. Now, come on. I'd like to try dictating.
20: Mm-hmm. Ready?
19: Okay, take a clean sheet of paper. Mm-hmm. Here's a gag sequence for the Fred Benton show.
21: Oh, look who's writing gags.
19: Don't laugh.
21: Genius.
19: Now, look, Fred's talking to Mrs. Mishmash, mm-hmm. and she starts reading the wrong page of the script, you see?
20: Yeah.
19: Ready? Let's go. Mm-hmm. Mrs. Mishmash, please don't laugh at me. Mm-hmm. I think we've made a mistake.
20: Uh-huh.
19: Now, Fred Benton, I know I have.
20: I have.
19: Mrs. M, let's start all over from the beginning.
20: All over from the beginning.
19: Fred, if you love me, you will.
21: That's funny.
19: No, that's charming. Now, this is Mrs. Am I going too fast?
20: No, that's
19: okay, fine. This is Mrs. Mishmash again. Uh-huh. I would do anything for you.
20: Anything for you.
19: Fred, he says, I would like to see you.
21: Oh, I'm bored.
20: Okay. Now,
19: Mrs. M again. Let's talk this over. How about tonight?
20: How about tonight?
19: Yeah. Fred, when? At midnight.
20: Midnight.
19: Mrs. M, come, I'm waiting for you right now.
20: For you right now.
19: Did you get it all?
20: Mm-hmm.
19: Good.
20: Type it right up.
21: Wait.
19: What's the matter?
21: Don't bother, Julie. We couldn't use that corn even on the Benton show.
19: All right, wise guy. Give it to me, Julie. I'll file it under sustainers.
20: Look, if you're going to fight, I'm not going to work for either of you. Van, be a dear and get me a pack of cigarettes downstairs, will you?
21: All right, huh? Gus, don't try to write any more of those charming gags.
19: Get lost.
20: Gus?
19: Yeah?
20: Did you get anywhere with Nick?
19: Well, yeah, Julie, he's softening up, but he wants to see you.
20: Gus, I don't want that man near me.
19: Now, look, You'll see him, you better start wearing black. For Van, you know Nick Edwards.
20: I know Nick wouldn't stop at killing, but
19: Now listen, Julie, I haven't got time to argue with you now. Van will come back, but why don't you come to my place tomorrow night at 11?
20: I'll run into Van for sure.
19: Well, then come before 8 and wait for me. We'll have rehearsals till then.
20: What about Van?
19: Tell him you're going to sleep early or something.
20: What if he calls anyway?
19: I'll cover you. I'll probably be with him anyhow.
20: He must never know about Nick.
19: I get it. Now listen, Julie, you just leave everything to me, and in a couple of days, you won't have to worry about Nick Edwards again. Yeah, just leave everything to me, and you won't have to worry about anything anymore, Julie Phelps. Not even your own funeral. Come 8 o'clock the next evening, I paid a little visit to my apartment, long enough to see that Julie was comfortable and also to get the keys to her place out from her handbag. I drove over there and went upstairs to do some interior decorating. My kind. Gonna take Van away from Broadway, are you? Gonna send me back to $40 a week in a pig's ear, you are, Julie Phelps, get that? In a pig's ear! Now, just one more touch to complete the situation. A little business outside the Club Catalina. Hey, kid, come here. Here, listen now. Here's a dime, kid. Take this note and this here envelope and give it to Nick Edwards. And if anyone asked you, say a dame gave it to you. Got that? A beautiful dame. You got it from a beautiful dame, right?
0: Look, Gus. Gus, no more work. Let's knock off.
19: What's the matter, Van? You tired?
0: No.
19: Well, what's eating you?
0: Oh, you wouldn't understand.
19: All right, so don't tell me. I don't care anyhow.
0: All right, it's Julie. Said she had to go to bed early tonight.
19: So what? It ain't legal?
0: I called a half dozen times. No answer.
19: Uh-huh. Afraid she's still timing you, huh?
0: I didn't say that.
19: Yeah, but I know how you feel.
0: Yeah, well, mind your own business.
19: Look, my friend, I'll do you a good turn. Leave me dial the number for you. The
0: number's on the pad. Let's see what your fat fingers can do.
19: Mm-hmm. You could talk to her while I go down to my room to get my hat and coat. I'll take you for a drive before we hit the sack.
0: Sometimes you're even human.
19: Okay, here, take it. It's ringing now. I'll be right back.
0: I see.
1: Hello?
0: Julie, darling.
1: Van.
0: Honey, I'm sure glad to hear your voice. Where you been?
1: Why?
0: Well, I've been trying to get you all evening. No answer. Then Gus tried
1: to... Van, dear, I told you. I was going home to get some sleep.
0: When I phoned, you must have...
1: Maybe it didn't wake me.
0: Well, now, baby, that's hardly likely with a phone right near your bed.
1: Sometimes I sleep.
0: Julie.
1: I can...
0: Julie, is there someone there with you?
1: Of course not, Van. I'm alone. I'm by myself. I'm... What are you... No.
0: Julie.
1: Van!
0: Julie.
1: Van!
0: Julie, what's the matter? Julie! Julie!
19: A very neat situation, you granted, Warden?
22: Sure.
19: Julie being killed in her apartment 2 miles away, Van hearing it over the phone, and me in the next room to him at the hotel. You like it, huh, Warden? Yeah, I like it too, and I did it. That was a very sensational situation.
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15: And now Roma Wines bring back to our Hollywood soundstage Mr. Michael O'Shea as Gus Green, with Sidney Miller as Van Houser in The Twist, a play well calculated to keep you in suspense.
19: Van was still screaming into the phone when I came down the hall from my place a minute later with hat and coat draped over my very shaking arm. I opened the door.
2: Gus.
19: Hmm?
2: Gus, something's happened to Julie.
19: Huh?
2: Something's happened to Julie.
19: Well, how do you know? Did you get her?
2: Yeah, she answered the phone. But,
19: so?
2: Well, she sounded funny, like there was someone in the same room, and then suddenly she sounded like she was hit or choked or something.
19: Well, maybe it's just a gag she was pulling. You know, dames do that sometimes.
2: You think so?
19: Why, sure.
2: No, it couldn't be. I heard her, Gus. Gus, what should I do?
19: Now, come on, keep your shirt on, Van.
2: She screamed.
19: Did you call her back?
2: No, I didn't.
19: Well, why don't you?
2: That's right. That's right, call her back. That's what I'll do.
19: Sure.
2: Of course I'll call her. Hand me the phone.
19: Yeah, yeah.
2: Something's happened. I know it has.
19: Line busy?
2: No answer.
19: Yeah, but you just spoke to her a minute ago.
2: Gus, I'm worried. I'm worried sick.
19: Forget it. She's all right. Come on out for a ride.
2: Oh, no, I couldn't.
19: Look, tell you what I'll do for a pal. I'll drive you over there. You can check up for yourself. Van looked pretty grim as we drove over to Julie's place in the West 70s. I checked over everything I'd done and figured how I'd work out the rest of the situation. And we turned off Central Park West into the side street where Julie lived on the second floor of a converted brownstone. Hey, look, there's a guy coming out of the house. That's probably nobody.
2: He's making a getaway. Gus, follow him.
19: I never catch him now.
2: Oh, gosh, Gus, if you'd only got close enough to see his license number.
19: Well, I did.
2: What was it?
19: LK573498.
2: LK573498.
19: All right, Sam Spade. Now let's go upstairs and visit Julie, huh? The door to Julie's apartment was wide open when we got upstairs, and the place was just like I left it. Like there'd been some kind of a fight. And then I saw where I'd made a mistake. The telephone where Julie was supposed to be strangled was as neat as a pin. I watched Van's face to see if he noticed it, but, well, he was too broken up to notice anything.
2: Julie. Gus, she was a sweet kid.
19: What do you mean, was?
2: I know. She's dead.
19: What do you know? All you see is that her apartment is all busted up.
2: I heard her scream, didn't I? Gus, I waited 20 years to meet a girl that I could marry. So help me, I'm not going to die till a guy who did this is in his grave. You'll see. You'll see, Gus. I'm kind of mixed up now, but in a little while I'll be able to think. I'll know what to do. Sure, I'll know what to do. Look, that's the telephone.
19: What about the telephone?
2: I'm going to call the police.
19: No, Van, now wait a minute. Don't be crazy.
2: What?
19: Look, put the telephone
2: down. Why shouldn't I call the police?
19: It's very simple. You got no evidence she was murdered.
2: But I heard a scream.
19: Use your eyes, Van, will you? Use your eyes. Julie said she was in bed. Has the bed been slept in? And where's her coat? Where's her purse? And where's her hat?
2: They're not here, but she said she... You're right, Gus. You're right, I won't phone. Maybe she's still alive.
19: That's better. Now look, Van, sometimes we haven't felt too good towards each other, but after all, we've been partners for a long time, kid, and I'll tell you what, I'll do anything. Anything you say to help you out.
2: All right, then, look. Look, just on an off chance, Gus, trace that license plate, will you? Let's find out who that guy was.
19: We went back to our hotel. I slept like a log because I knew that Julie was 10 feet from my bed in the closet, very dead, where she couldn't come between me and Van anymore. Next morning, I told Van I'd checked at the license bureau.
2: Whose car was it?
19: Nick Edwards.
2: Kathleen Edwards?
19: That's right.
2: Why, that dirty goon.
19: Now, look, you don't think that he...
2: I don't have to think. I'll let the police...
19: Now, wait a minute. Hold it. Look, Van, I never told you this before, but I knew all along that Julie was playing around with Nick Edwards.
2: With Nick Edwards?
19: Yeah. That's why I never liked her. Now, you better not call the cops. Maybe we was just busting in on a private little party last night.
2: No, I can't believe it. No, not Julie.
19: Well, we got to find out where she is. And the guy who knows is Nick Edwards.
2: What makes you think he'll tell?
19: I'll tell you what. I'll call him at the club tonight and ask him over. I think maybe he'll accept me invitation.
2: Hello?
19: Well, Nick arrived at 11 p.m., and from my window, I watched him park his black car in a dark side street near the hotel, just like I told him to. Then I carried Julie's body down the back stairs and put it in the luggage compartment of Nick's car. Nobody saw me. And a few minutes later, I knocked on Van's door.
3: That you, Gus? Come in.
19: Hi, Van. Hi, Nick.
5: Good evening, Gus.
19: Nick was just telling me, Gus.
5: Now, look, I'm just as worried about Julie as you guys are, see?
19: Yeah, that's easy to say.
5: Okay, don't take my word for it. But I've had her house called every half hour all day.
19: Why'd you go there last night in the first place?
5: You haven't been around long, have you?
19: Never mind that, wise guy. Why'd you visit my girl?
5: Who said she was your girl?
19: She was engaged to me.
5: She was tired of you.
19: Why, you
5: sit
19: no
5: down. Good. She told me so herself.
19: When?
5: Yesterday.
19: Then you saw her yesterday, Nick?
5: No. No, I ain't seen her since she quit working at the club and started to pal around with your friend here.
19: But you just said that...
5: Julie was the only gal who ever had me on the ropes, see? But when she called it quits, I went along. She was too good for an ex-con like me anyway, I figured. But last night, someone gives me a note in her handwriting.
19: Oh? What did the note say, Nick?
5: It was the most beautiful thing I've ever seen. I read it over and over until I knew it by heart. Please don't laugh at me. I think we made a mistake. I know I have. Let's start all over from the beginning. If you really love me, you will. I love you. I'll do anything for you. I'd like to see you. Let's talk this over. How about tonight? When? At midnight? Come. Come, I'm waiting for you right now.
19: As soon as Nick Edwards left, I told Van I didn't believe anything he said, and as far as I was concerned, Nick either killed Julie or had taken her away. Van agreed with me, and we called the police. Ah, yes, it all made a perfect situation. The best I'd ever dreamed up. All of Nick Edwards' high-powered lawyers couldn't save him from being sentenced to the chair. Yes, sir, life looked pretty sweet, but... there was just one thing wrong. Van's comedy was getting worse and worse. Fred Benton told us we'd have to get better or else. Now, we sat in Van's room sweating out a Benton program that was a day overdue. Van, for the love of Mike, will you pull yourself together?
2: Of course, I can't think.
19: You don't have to think. I gave you the whole situation. All you got to do is write the gags for it.
2: Gags.
19: Now, look, in the first scene, Fred and Mrs. Mishmash steal a horse. But here's the twist. The horse is blind. You get it?
2: Yeah.
19: Well, come on, then. Give. You know hundreds of horse gags. Now, just give them a twist and fit the situation.
2: I can't. They just won't come.
19: Look, if we don't get this script in tomorrow, Fred will can us. Now, come on, guy. Will you write?
2: Oh, write yourself.
19: Then you know I can't write. I'm no good without a gag man.
2: Get yourself another gag man. I'm through.
19: Look.
2: Washed up.
19: You know it won't work, Van. You know that. I've tried it on the QT. I was afraid that someday would break up, but it never worked. With you and me, Van, something happens. We're a great team. Without me, you're just another guy making with words. Without you, I'm just another Joe. Now, don't you see, kid? That's why we gotta stick together. Even if we do hate each other's guts. That's why nobody can't never break us up. Now, come on, guy, write, will you?
2: I can't think of anything. Look, haven't we got something in the files we haven't used? You had a scene you dictated to Julie. What was that?
19: Huh?
2: That Mrs. Mishmash
19: no.
2: Or something. Fred, was it please don't laugh at me or something? I think we made a mistake.
19: No, Van, look, that's a no-good situation. That's dead. Let's get something
2: Gus,
19: new. Here.
2: It's a good situation.
19: No,
2: a very clever situation. All I need are the lines. Please don't laugh
19: now,
2: at me.
19: Now, Van, I'm telling
2: the
19: you it's
2: lines,
19: no good.
2: The lines. Please don't laugh
19: I'm
2: at me.
19: I'm telling you it's no good, Van.
2: Of course. Why didn't I think of that before? Those lines you dictated to Julie, they fit.
19: No, they don't fit. And besides, I can't ride gags. You know
2: oh,
19: that.
2: No, that wasn't a gag, Gus. That was a situation. The most desperate situation you ever invented.
19: Now, wait a minute. What are you beating your gums about
2: here? You'll find out.
19: What are you going to do?
2: Operator, I want to speak to Inspector Martin at police headquarters. Get away from that door, Gus. I got a gun.
19: Now, don't shoot, Van. Wait a
2: then
19: minute.
2: Listen
19: don't
2: and don't move.
22: Police headquarters, Inspector Martin.
2: Oh, Inspector Martin, this is Van Hauser of the Julie Phelps case.
22: Hey, I've been trying to get...
2: Edwards didn't kill Julie. Gus Green did. And I got proof.
22: That makes it even worse. Edwards says you framed him.
2: Green did. Nick's note was a script dictated to Julie, minus the character names.
22: How about his alibi?
2: He dialed his own number, Inspector, not hers, and killed her while she was speaking on the phone. To make things look right, he messed up her apartment. I never could quite figure out why there were no signs of struggle around her telephone. Now I know. Yeah, he must have stowed her body in Nick's car.
19: Better send some cops over right away before I shoot him.
22: Well, they're coming over, Hauser, to protect you. Edwards broke out about an hour ago. Watch out for him.
19: Nick Edwards?
4: Yes, Nick Edwards.
19: Nick Edwards.
4: All right, Hauser, come across with that gun.
19: Nick.
4: Come on.
19: Nick, you heard what I said, didn't you?
4: So what?
19: I didn't frame you. Gus did. He's the guy with a situation.
4: So what? You took my girl away from me, didn't you? No. All right, give me that gun.
19: Now, Nick, wait a minute. Nick. What are you going
4: to
19: do with
4: that? Nothing except to give me that gun, Hauser.
19: Gus, don't let him get that gun, Gus.
4: I'm a little too quick for you, Gus.
19: Now, Nick, please. Now, don't shoot me. Let me tell you how this
4: Cut
19: was
4: it,
19: all
4: you. I've had a belly full of your stories. They put me in jail, remember? They're all stuffed to me now, see? But like they say, there ain't no situation that can't take a new twist. Here's the twist to this one. You ain't gonna die for the murder of my poor Julie. No. You're going to die for something you didn't do.
19: What do you mean, Nick?
4: Just this. The murder of Van Hauser.
19: Well, they didn't believe me at the trial, so I'm up for killing my late unlamented partner. But you know me, I always like a twist. They got Nick for killing Julie. Now I guess you can understand why I can't write the prisoner's annual show, can't you, Warden? Not without Van. And besides, like I said, I don't have too much time, do I? Before I go to the chair.

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2: 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Everything the best. 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The gold lettering across my office window spelling out Harvey Warren, counselor at law. I liked it that way. It had dignity. Yeah, I had everything. I had a house that rambled for 14 rooms. I built that house for Lily. Lily. She was beautiful. From the top of her auburn hair to the tip of her pretty little toes. Yeah, I had it all. I had everything. Till the day my Lily was murdered. That's why I couldn't stand being home anymore. I could smell her cologne in every room, a touch of it on every chair. That's why I was at the office that night, with nobody but the bottle to keep me company. And that was the call I should have never answered. But at night, 8 stories up in an empty office building, that ringing sounded urgent. Like it was the most important thing in my lonely little world. Hello?
3: Warren.
2: Who's this? Oh.
3: You know who this is.
2: Yes, Bolster.
3: No name, stupid. What are you doing at your office this time of night?
2: What do you want?
3: Have you got it?
2: Well, sure, I've got it. It's all ready for mailing. I'll drop it off when I leave.
3: Don't bother. I'm going to pick it up tonight.
2: But I told you I'd mail it.
3: I changed my mind. I'm coming over. I'll be there at 10 o'clock.
2: Oh, I can't make it tonight. I'm leaving. I'm just going out.
3: You'll make it, all right.
2: Yeah, but why all of a sudden...
3: Tonight, Warren. 10 o'clock. And, Warren, don't try anything.
2: What are you talking about? Why should I try anything? What could I try?
3: You could be cute enough to figure out something. You're that kind of a guy. So, don't try anything.
2: Something must have gone wrong. All I was supposed to do was mail him his money. What got into him? Why would he want to come to my office now, at night, when the building was empty? Couldn't be just the money. He was coming for something else. Something else. But what?
4: Police Department, Johnson.
2: Get me homicide.
4: Now, hold on. He wants homicide, extension 458.
5: Hello?
2: Homicide?
5: This is homicide.
2: Is Joe there? Lieutenant Joe Scarponi?
5: Who's calling?
2: Harvey Warren.
5: Oh, hello, Mr. Warren. Hope you've been feeling better.
2: Well, thanks, Mike. I don't have much time. Would you get me Joe?
5: Well, he ain't here, Mr. Warren.
2: Well, where is he?
5: I don't know.
2: I've got to get to him.
5: Something wrong?
2: You've got to locate him, Mike.
5: Well, I've got a whole police department, Mr. Warren. Just say the word. What's wrong?
2: Only Joe. He's the only one that can help me.
5: Well, he may be calling in.
2: Then tell him to call me at my office, will you? Don't make any mistake, Mike. I'm at my office. Couldn't get it out of my mind. What had made Bolster switch like that? What had gone wrong? must have figured it out and was coming over for just one thing. To kill me.
6: Lion Apartments.
2: Lieutenant Joe Scarponi, please.
6: One moment. He doesn't answer.
2: Well, where can I reach him? He must have left some kind of a message.
6: Oh, I'm sorry, sir. He hasn't been in all evening.
2: Well, tell him to call Harvey Warren.
6: Yes, Mr. Warren.
2: At my office, understand?
6: Does he have your number, sir?
2: He's got my number. Don't make any mistakes. At my office. He's got to reach me before 10 o'clock. That's tonight, understand?
6: I'll tell him, Mr. Warren. Thank you.
2: Madge. I've got to try Madge. He's got to be in Madge's place. I should have thought of it before. Busy. That must be Joe. He's got to be there. That's Joe trying to get me. I've got to wait. I have to give him a chance to get through. Why doesn't it ring? Why doesn't he call? Can't wait. 6, 9, 4.
7: Hello?
2: Madge, baby?
7: Oh, hello, Warren. What's this sudden devotion?
2: Oh, Madge, let me talk to Joe, and don't tell me he's not there.
7: Well, of course he's not here, Warren. What's the matter with you?
2: Madge, I gotta find him.
7: Well, I am expecting him.
2: When?
7: Soon.
2: Don't give me double talk, Madge. When?
7: We've got a date, 10 o'clock.
2: 10 o'clock? That's too late, Madge.
7: What's the matter, Warren?
2: Where can I reach him? Where can I find Joe?
7: Well, did you try his hotel?
2: He's not there.
7: Well, call homicide.
2: He's nowhere, Madge.
7: What's wrong, Warren?
2: There's no time to explain. Help me find him, please.
7: I'll do what I can.
2: At my office. Don't forget it. My office. Before 10. Kept on calling. Everywhere. Every bar he'd ever had a drink. His favorite restaurants. Even the Turkish bath where he played handball and got his rub down. Joe was nowhere. I looked at my watch. It said 9:31. The clock on the wall showed 9:35. Now I wasn't even sure of the time. I couldn't afford to be wrong about the time.
8: At the tone, the time will be 9:35 and 10 seconds.
2: The clock on the wall was right. There wasn't much time. Even if I get a hold of Joe, it'd be too late. My mind was starting to play tricks, starting to tie my insides up in 100 little knots. Suppose Bolster got here early. Suppose he got here before 10 and no Joe. I got up in a panic. My shirt was soaked wet to my back. I could run, yeah. I could get away while it was still time. But then Bolster would really know something was wrong. Maybe he wasn't going to kill me. Maybe he was just coming for his money. I had to get rid of the hysteria. Had to get a hold of myself. No use playing guessing games. I opened the door. I was going to leave. I wasn't going to be a sitting duck for a guy like Bolster. At that time of night, just one elevator was in use. It was directly opposite my office door. The indicator over the door flashed numbers when the car was running. I went to press the button to signal for the night man. Before I could press it, the car started up. Somebody was coming up. I wanted to run. I didn't know where. I was on the top floor. My eyes went to the ceiling. Down the end of the hallway, there was a spiral ladder that led into a trap up through the ceiling. It must have been the opening of the roof. I started to run for it. I stopped. Silly. When all the time there was a stairway going down. I ran for the exit sign and ducked into the stairway. Down one flight and I smacked right into it. A steel gate spread like an accordion across the bottom landing. The gate they always fastened in place at 9 o'clock. Trapped. I was trapped. And then I just stood there. Everything quiet. What happened to the elevator? Then I heard the door open. Downstairs, right below. It didn't come up to the eighth. It was the night man letting off the cleaning woman. I walked back up the steps. The light on the indicator showed the fifth floor. Then the indicator started flashing again. It was going down. Now was my time to signal the night man while he was still in the car. Before I had a chance, the telephone began to ring. It was coming from my office. Keep ringing, Joe. I'm coming. Just don't stop ringing. Hello. Hello, Joe.
7: Oh, ain't this Gladstone 2707?
2: That's right. Are you calling
7: for... Well, give me Sammy.
2: Who?
7: I want to talk to Sammy.
2: Oh. Right number, girlie. Wrong party. I looked at the clock. It was no use. Too late. Even if he did call, I started to go. I saw the bottle on the table. I had to take another drink. I felt a little better. Now I have to get out. Hello?
7: Hello. It's me again.
2: Look, girlie, there's no Sammy at this number.
7: I know, but you sound
8: I'm lonely, too.
2: Forget it, will you? Don't tie up my phone, understand?
7: Sure, I know. You're waiting for a call, too?
2: Get off my number. I don't want this phone tied up.
7: Sure, I understand. But just in case, why don't you take my...
2: I started to go and wasn't going to stop. Not for anything. Then I realized it might be too late. Suppose he was on his way up. Suppose he was watching the entrance. Why did that girl call back? What did she want? Then I knew it was a trick. A typical hoodlum trick. Bolster was using that girl to check up on me. Playing at cat and mouse. His way of holding me to the phone. Making sure while he was on his way up. A trick. 9:40. The clock kept staring at me. The minute hand beating its way around the circle. 9:40. That girl again checking up on me. Who did Bolster think he was kidding? He knew I had to answer that phone. Hello.
4: Warren?
2: Joe, you don't know how I've been trying to get you all night.
4: Yeah, I know. Your line's been busy.
2: Oh, come right over, Joe.
4: What's the matter?
2: There's no time to talk. Just get here.
4: Oh, well, I got a date, Warren. It's on my only night off. You know how Madge is.
2: Joe, this is a matter of life and death.
4: Whose life?
2: My life.
4: Oh, well, I'll be right there.
2: Before 10, Joe. It's got to be before 10.

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1: Say, what happened to your face? Lose an argument with a revolving door?
2: No, Hap, I was at a big community picnic.
1: Oh, sat in the sun too long, huh?
2: No, I sat at the speaker's table. In fact, that's how... Well, it was like this. There was an audience, so I jumped up and said...
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2: 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I said that dandy, dynamic, dependable Autolite Stay Full battery has a camel hanging on the ropes back in a corner when it comes to capacity. Yes, sir, an Autolite Stay Full battery...

0: years life cycle standards, Autolite Stay Full batteries gave 70%, yes, 70% longer average life than batteries without all these features. And when I got through, do you know, Hap, they crowned me with a garland of leaves.
1: Yeah, but that doesn't explain about your face.
0: Oh, huh? I forgot to mention, the leaves were poison ivy.
1: Oh, and I forgot to mention, here's suspense.
2: And now, Autolite brings back to our Hollywood soundstage Bob Hope as Warren in Death Has a Shadow, a tale well calculated to keep you in suspense.
3: My eyes were drawn to the clock again. I watched the minute hand cutting down the time. If Joe came with a squad car, he'd be here in a matter of minutes. But it was his night off. Maybe he wouldn't be able to get a cab. I took another drink just for luck. I opened the door and listened for the elevator. It didn't take long. I went into the hallway. The light on the indicator was flashing. 2, 3, 4. Maybe it wasn't Joe. Maybe it was Bolster. How was I to know? I ducked into the stairway landing, watching. Joe!
4: What? Warren, are you nuts?
3: Oh, I've never been so glad to see you, to see anybody.
4: You know better than that, coming up from behind a guy. Say, you look terrible. What's wrong? Well?
3: Don't close the door, Joe.
4: Why?
3: When he comes, we can hear the elevator.
4: Okay. Now, what's it all about?
3: He's due here at 10 o'clock. He's a killer.
4: Who is a killer?
3: I have to start from the beginning.
4: You don't have much time.
3: But you won't understand unless I explain.
4: Okay, but don't start dramatizing. It's 9:45.
3: Well, we have to start with the day Lily was murdered. Remember I called you? And when you came, you found me sitting in the bedroom looking at her, her head hanging almost to the floor, the rest of her doubled up in the bed, her auburn hair gently suspended like someone spun fine silk around where the bullet went through that lovely head. She was so beautiful. I was sitting there looking at her. And the sounds tumbling around my head. The photographers, the newspapermen, flashbulbs. All like a bad dream.
5: Look, can't you take the hair away from her face?
4: I'll cut your head off if you touch that body.
6: Let's see the gun.
4: Show him the gun, Mike.
7: It's a gun. What's there to say?
6: Well, we understand it's Warren's gun.
4: You understand nothing until it's official.
6: The coroner said it happened this morning, about 4 hours ago. Now, how about that, Lieutenant Scarponi?
4: Then quote him. Don't ask me. Mike.
7: Yeah?
4: They had enough. Get him out of here.
5: Oh, wait a minute. Not so fast. I want one more shot of Warren. Put that drink back in your hand, Mr. Warren, please.
4: Now, look, fella. Don't overdo it.
5: This is no private affair, Lieutenant Scarponi.
4: Why don't you lay off?
5: Well, put the drink back in his hand.
4: Take it the way he is and get out.
6: We'd like to do it the way it happened. He had a drink in his hand.
5: It wouldn't look so good, Lieutenant, if the paper said you were covering up for a lifelong friend.
4: Mike, get him out of here.
5: Oh, now, wait a minute.
4: Well, this is some mess, Warren.
3: Yeah.
4: How did it happen?
3: Well, I loved her, Joe. You knew how I loved her. More than anything in the world. Now look at her.
4: Yeah.
3: You know we've been fighting. Last night was the worst that ever happened. So I ran out of the house.
4: What time?
3: Well, right after dinner. I went down to the Silver Grill and had a couple. You can check on that.
4: Uh-huh.
3: Then the Biltmore and had a few more. Then I remember calling a cab on 7th and Hill. And then, so help me, Joe, that's all I remember.
4: What do you mean, that's all you remember?
3: Well, that's all. I drew a blank. We've known each other all our lives, Joe. Did you ever know me to black out?
4: Oh, that's not like you, Warren.
3: But that's what happened. I don't remember anything.
4: Until when?
3: Until I woke up and called you.
4: And where did you wake up?
3: Right here, in the bedroom.
4: In bed?
3: No, in this chair, just like I am now. I saw Lily, just like she is now. Blood on the floor. I know she's done for, my beautiful Lily. Then I get up to get a bottle. And I sit down again in this chair. I take one good long drink. I reach for the phone on the night table. I call you. I've been sitting here since, with a bottle.
4: Mm-hmm. And the gun, is it yours, Warren?
3: You know that gun is mine.
4: It was on the floor. It's the gun that killed her.

0: Joe, do you think I did it?
1: Well, I don't have to tell you how it looks.
0: I know how it looks. What I want to know is, do you think I did it?
1: I'll have to book you, Warren.
0: Oh, I couldn't have killed her, Joe. You know I couldn't. I loved her too much. I couldn't have killed her, Joe.
1: Before we get to trial, Warren, for your own good, you'd better start remembering.
0: Seems like a long time ago, Joe. I just couldn't remember what I'd been doing there in the bedroom after Lily was murdered. Couldn't even remember how I got there.
1: Look, 2 minutes ago, you were scared to death. You were trying to reach me every place in town while I'm here.
0: You remember that day in the courtroom?
1: What's that got to do with the killer who's on his way up here?
0: Quite a bit, Joe. That's what I'm coming to. But before he comes, you've got to know the whole story.
1: I know the whole story.
0: Not quite. Think back to that day in court, Joe. You remember how bad it looked for me? All the newspapers were sure I was done for because I couldn't remember where I was when she was killed. And I knew I was somewhere else when it happened. But all the evidence piled against me. Everybody sure I was a dead duck. You and Madge in court at my side, and the prosecuting attorney pressing the jury for the full penalty.
2: And the only defense offered by the accused is that he doesn't remember. He pleads not guilty, claiming temporary insanity. Forgetfulness as so conveniently happening to the accused cannot be construed as insanity. The state must therefore ask that the full penalty according to the law...
3: Madge.
4: Here,
3: get me some water.
4: Hey, pass out.
5: The poor man, he just couldn't take it that
6: way. This court will keep order. Order!
3: You all right now, Warren? You feel better?
0: Joe, I didn't do it.
3: Yeah, sure.
0: Joe, I remember now. I remember. I didn't do it. I was out of town when it happened. I was out of town. I was out of town when Lily was murdered, Joe. And we proved it, remember? And I was acquitted. Like a bad dream, wasn't it?
1: Look, for the last time, Warren, is this what you call me up to your office for? What's this got to do with somebody coming over here to kill you?
0: Yeah, like a bad dream.
1: Okay, Warren, I've got a date with Madge.
0: Oh, no, Joe, you got a date with the killer.
1: Then who is the killer?
0: I'll never forget that day they acquitted me. I walked out of court a free man.
1: I know you weren't guilty. Your alibi proved you weren't guilty. I know all that.
0: Yes, Joe, but you don't know. I was guilty.
1: What? What did you say?
0: I was guilty.
1: Oh, you're losing your mind, Warren. You're nuts.
0: If I'm nuts, what does that make you?
1: Makes sense, Warren.
0: Lily thought I was nuts, too. Smart little woman. Thinking she could make a sucker out of me. She was going to leave me. Take half of all I had. That's what she thought.
1: How did you kill Lily that morning when you were in Glendale? I know you were in Glendale because your alibi proved it.
0: It was Lily who gave me the idea how to do it. You know how beautiful she was? Every Thursday, the maid's day off, she stayed in bed, slept the clock around, taking care of her looks. I began figuring. Lily all day alone. Lily in bed. All I had to do was hire somebody to kill her while I was out of town.
1: Then the guy coming up here...
0: That's right, is the killer. A 3-time loser and very tough. I gave him my gun to do it with, and that's all there was to it. He's the man you want, Joe. He's on his way up here to kill me. Instead of doing that, you'll arrest him and clear your books on the Lily case.
1: So, this is why it was so important for me to get here, huh?
0: Well, you have to admit it was neat. Getting myself pinched, faking the blackout, stacking the evidence against myself, and forcing you to bring me to trial. I never had a blackout in my life, but it got me off. Great law, that double jeopardy. Puts you on the spot, though, doesn't it, Joe? You know I'm guilty, but there's nothing you can do about it. The law says I can't be tried twice for the same crime. You see, Joe, I happen to be one of those lawyers who knows his law.
1: Yeah. You've always been at the head of the class. Never worked too hard to get there. Just by looking over the next guy's shoulder and using him was the smart way, huh? Yeah, Kitty, very neat.
0: I knew you'd be a good sport about it.
1: Maybe I'm just another dumb cop to you. Well, I don't like anybody making a sucker out of me. Especially a guy who's supposed to be my good friend.
0: Where are you going?
1: You got a date with this killer who's due here any minute. Well, I got a date with my girl. Good night, Warren. We're both going to keep our dates.
0: Well, Joe, what are you trying to do? You're a cop. You've got to pick him up. He's a killer, Joe.
1: I can pick him up after 10 o'clock, can't I?
0: Oh, you can't leave me, Joe. You can't leave me here alone.
1: I don't like your company.
0: Oh, he's going to kill me, Joe.
1: He's going to kill you. Now, why should he do that to a guy who pays so well for what he buys?
0: Well, I'm the only one who knows he fired that gun.
4: gentleman all through for the night?
1: Yeah, I'm all through. He's going to stay.
0: I'm going down.
4: Well, step in.
1: Stay where you are, Warren.
0: You can't leave me.
1: Let go of my arm.
0: Joe!
1: Close the door, mister. I said close the door.
0: Joe, he's going to kill me. Joe.
7: Hello, Warren.
0: What? Bolster. It was Bolster standing there and leering at me. Joe, he's here! Joe!
7: Shut up. Don't do that again.
0: Where did you come from?
7: Well, you don't think I'd ever use a front door, do you? They build these places with fire escapes, you know. Now, into your office.
0: I started walking. I had to do something. Him right behind. Then I made a break for it, into the office. Then I saw the butt of his gun smash through the window. And then Bolster's hand reached through and unlocked the door.
7: Pretty cute.
0: Bolster, you're not going to do anything. You want your money. Don't you want your money?
7: Oh, yeah, yeah. The money comes first.
0: Well, it's in one of these drawers.
7: You know, you told me to do it with your gun.
0: I don't remember which drawer.
7: I couldn't figure it out. Why a guy should want me to plant his gun.
0: That's strange. I was sure it was...
7: Warren, where's the money?
0: I'm trying to find it.
7: Don't stall.
0: It was a white envelope.
7: You know, it didn't figure until you went to trial and they acquitted you. That's when I began to worry.
0: So many white envelopes.
7: But I still wasn't sure until tonight, when I got here, when I see what you've been up to. Find that dough.
0: I'm trying. I misplaced it.
7: And then it hit me. You was free and I was liable. No more tricks.
0: It should be.
7: Find that dough.
0: Here. Here it is.
7: On a desk. Lay it down. Yeah. Now turn around.
0: Well, don't you want to see if it's all here?
7: Turn around.
0: Like a dumb 6-year-old kid, I turned around. It was the funniest sensation. Hearing the shot. Feeling the panic. But nothing happened. I turned around. Bolster's eyes started to roll. His mouth opened like he had something to say. And then he dropped.
1: Happened to you, Warren.
0: Joe.
1: The elevator opposite your door and the broken window. You can thank them both.
0: You're a very funny guy, Joe. That's some game you played. Is he dead?
1: He's dead.
0: Hey, what are these for?
1: I'm holding you for murder.
0: Murder? How can you be so dumb? I was acquitted, remember? You can't try me again.
1: I'm talking about this murder.
0: Are you crazy? I didn't shoot Bolster. I didn't even have a gun.
1: I thought you were one lawyer who happened to know all about the law. Or didn't you know that it makes no difference who shot him? The two of you were committing a felony. And the law says all accessories to a felony are equally responsible for all acts resulting from the felony. Unquote.
0: But Joe...
1: Including homicide, Warren, including homicide. I don't know all about the law like you, Mr. Harvey Warren. I only know just enough to get by. Let's go.
0: Joe, wait a minute. Joe, I think I'm going to faint. I'm going to black out, Joe. Wait. You see, I don't remember a thing, Joe. So help me, Joe. I don't remember.

0: Thank you, Bob Hope, for a splendid performance.
1: 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Suspensefully you sat while I have been at bat.
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2: Bob Hope will soon be seen in the Paramount picture Sorrowful Jones. 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
16: Everything went wrong. From the very beginning, everything that possibly could went wrong. Because, you see, I had already planned. Planned for quite a while to kill my wife. The first thing was the doors. And that's funny, too, because that was the thing that had impressed me most about the new place, the doors. The house was a double bungalow, twin apartments, really. White stucco with two doors in the front center. The doors were exactly alike, made of modern yellow wood studded with nails. The nails spread out in a tree of life pattern. Tree of life. I can still see Helen standing with her slim, elegant figure silhouetted against the door, her hair blending with its warm color and her blue eyes burning with that strange, acquisitive fire I had once mistaken for passion.
17: Isn't it a beautiful door, Jimmy? I really think I'm clever to have found it. You know, it's definitely the smartest place we've ever had. Oh, don't just stand there, darling. Come on, come on. You'll positively love the inside. You see? See, the entrance hall and the living room can be thrown into one. Oh, Jimmy, we can have the most stunning parties.
16: The bedrooms to the back?
17: Uh-huh, three rooms, small dressing room, two baths. Of course, we'll have to buy some new furniture to go with the house. Most of our old pieces simply won't belong.
16: Say, it's awfully dark back here.
17: Oh, nonsense, darling. It's just cloudy today. Besides, you'll love it when you want to sleep late on Sunday. That's why I'm giving you the center room. I'm taking the front one of the dressing room.
16: The corner room with the three windows.
17: Oh, that'll be the guest room, darling. Mom and the girls will be coming in every so often, you know. And you want to bring home some of your business associates, you know.
16: I never have.
17: Don't you see? Now you can, darling. Uh-huh. Jimmy Dawson, I'm not going to let you be an old stick in the mud anymore. We're going to have a wonderful winter. There's a young couple in the other part. Their name's Roxborough, I think that's what the agent said. Anyway, I saw her from a distance. She seems to be a perfectly stunning brunette. Just our sort. Imagine the four of us will do lots of things together. Now admit it. Admit it. The house is priceless, isn't it?
16: Yeah. Yeah, of course, Helen. But isn't there some small room where I might do some...
17: Painting?
16: Yeah.
17: We've discussed this before. It's not healthy for you to bring your work home with you. And besides, this is much too lovely a house to mess up.
16: Well, I don't mean advertising layouts. I want to try some real work. Creative work, Helen.
17: I've told you what I think about it, Jimmy. I want to make your home your castle, darling. I want it to be a place for you to relax, away from work. We must concentrate now on gracious living. Of course, it's your home. If you feel you must.
16: No. No, skip it.
17: Of course, darling. From now on, it's gracious living. Remember?
16: Sure. Gracious living. I'd already begun to make some plans for Helen. For killing Helen, that is, when we moved into the new house 2 weeks later. I rode the interurban to work that day and left the car with Helen. She said she needed it to move some of our smaller, more breakable treasures. I offered to stay and help her with the moving, but Helen said I'd be in the way. I ate dinner in town and rode the interurban back and walked the 7 blocks to my new home. I hated it more with each step I took. When I got there, the shades were down. The lights were out on both sides, which meant Helen was out again. I stood outside for a while, not wanting to go in. Finally, I started up the steps, but the doors made me pause. I suddenly realized I didn't know which was my door. I felt like a fool. Supposing I were to go barging in on the Roxboroughs or whatever the name was, certainly they'd think I was a fool. All I could do was choose one of the doors. I was just fumbling at the lock with my key when the door opened from the inside. I couldn't see the man who had opened it very well, but I could see the gun he held in his hand. It was the biggest gun I've ever seen in my life.
18: Come in.
16: Why, I...
18: Come in.
16: After he closed the door, the man with the gun switched on the lights.
18: Hey, what?
16: Then I saw the other one. He was big, with a lot of black hair and an angry face. He had a gun, too. He kept fooling with it, spinning the cylinder. He was standing in front of the couch, trying to hide something. Something lying there covered up with an overcoat. But I knew what it was. I saw the hand trailing down on the floor. A woman's hand.
18: And just who are you?
16: I'm...
18: You heard him? Who are you?
16: Is that my wife?
18: Oh, so you're Roxborough, huh? You're supposed to be halfway to Chicago by now.
19: Roxborough? Well, well. Cute, ain't he? Curly hair and everything. Real cute.
16: Look, I made a mistake. The
18: door. What do you know about that? He thinks he made a mistake, Rico.
19: What kind of mistake you think you made, Curly?
18: What kind of a mistake? You fixed this thing all up with our boss the day, the time, the alibi, the works. And then you walked right in the middle of it. Oh, yeah. Yeah, you made a mistake, all right, Curly.
19: The biggest mistake you ever made in your life.
18: Maybe the last, too, huh, Rico? Maybe the last. Who knows?
16: For a minute, they both just stood and looked at me. Oh, I'd made a mistake, all right. Here I'd gone and stumbled in on a job being done by a couple of hired killers. The job of killing his wife for Roxborough. My neighbor, Roxborough. And they thought I was Roxborough. Even that wasn't the worst. As long as they thought I was Roxborough, I might be able to make a deal. But if they ever found out I wasn't Roxborough, the end of the line, I had to be Roxborough.
18: Any last words, Curly?
16: Now, wait a minute. Honestly, I made a mistake.
19: You said that.
18: We don't like those kinds of mistakes in our business. You can see how that'd be, can't you?
16: But listen, if it wasn't a mistake, why else would I come home right when...
18: Oh, go ahead. You can say it. It don't matter now.
19: Right when we're knocking off your wife, huh, Curly?
18: I bet you I know. I bet you he likes to play hero, huh, Rico?
16: Hero?
19: Sure. You come home, you find burglars. That's us. And we just knocked off your wife, so you knock us off. You're a hero. Get it?
18: You ought to be in Hollywood, bud, where they pay for that stuff.
19: Well, you better tell Curly that I ain't making it up. Because a poor guy tried that on us once, Curly. Poor guy.
16: I couldn't have meant anything like that. I don't even have a gun. I don't even have a jackknife. Listen. Why can't we make some kind of a deal?
19: There's a rod in the desk. Maybe you figured on using that, huh, Curly?
18: Hey, wait a minute, Rico. Curly here said something about a deal.
19: I don't like deals. The boss don't like deals. I like the other way. It's cleaner all around.
18: Turn around, Curly.
16: No, wait.
18: Relax. I just want to frisk you this time.
16: He started going over my pockets, and that was all right. Till he came to my wallet and took it. My wallet. With driver's license, social security card, every identification under the sun to prove that I wasn't Roxborough, but James Dawson. He ever looked inside, I was finished. I had to do something to distract his attention. I had to do it right then.
18: Hey, where you going?
16: Oh, I... Just wanted to look.
18: At her?
16: Yeah.
19: Maybe Curly thinks we don't know our jobs, huh, Max?
18: Go ahead. Take a look.
19: Take a good look. It might be somebody you know.
16: I walked over to the couch. I lifted the coat off her face. I looked. And I put the coat back again. I felt sick. I hadn't needed more than one look to know that she was dead. And I knew something else. I knew my chances of getting out of this alive had gone down about 90%.
18: Well, you satisfied?
19: He looks kind of sick, Max.
18: Maybe he's a sensitive type.
19: You know, these sensitive guys are funny. They don't mind having it done. Oh, no, that don't worry him a bit. But the guy that does it because he needs a few bucks, he's just a big ape. A guy with no feelings. Ain't that right, Curly?
16: I'm not complaining.
19: He's not complaining. Well, that's something anyway. Huh, Max, he's not complaining.
18: Oh, yeah, that's good. But a minute ago, he was talking about a deal. I'd like that better.
19: We got work to do. We can talk about deals later, and I still say no deal.
18: Maybe we ought to ask Curly. You want us to finish this job up right, don't you, Curly?
19: Oh, sure. Ask Curly.
16: Finish the job?
19: Sure, collect the ice.
18: You don't know what that means, do you, Curly?
19: The jewelry, the silverware, the stuff that makes it look like burglars. Remember?
16: Oh, yeah.
18: Where does she keep it?
16: Why, in her bedroom, I guess.
19: You guess?
18: Oh, these sensitive guys are great guessers, Rico. But you better have guessed right, Curly.
19: Come on, inside.
18: All right, now where is it?
16: I think the dressing table.
18: Take a look, Rico.
19: Yeah. Well, looky here. He guessed it right on the nose.
18: Oh, Curly's sharp. Yeah, sharp he is.
19: There's some real pretty ice here, too. I bet this was her engagement ring, huh, Curly?
16: You got the stuff. You don't have to talk about it.
18: Oh, wait a minute. You got the wrong attitude, Curly. You knew this was part of the deal. We get part of our cut out of this stuff.
19: Hey, I tell you what I did with that sapphire, Max.
18: What sapphire?
19: The Allison job, the place you got the garnets.
18: Oh, yeah, yeah.
19: I had it made into a pin for my kid. I gave it to her for graduation. She was crazy about it.
16: Your kid?
19: Sure, I got a couple of swell kids, boy and a girl. Smart, too.
18: Maybe that's the trouble with these sensitive guys, huh, Rico? No kids.
16: I wanted four.
19: But she didn't, huh? Well, that's the way it goes sometimes.
18: I bet she'd have figured it a little different if she'd have known how it was going to turn out for her, huh, Curly?
16: Yeah, maybe she would.
18: All right, now listen, we got work to do, the rest of the house. Now, how about that deal?
19: Never mind a deal. What are we going to do with him while we're working?
18: Lock him in here. You wouldn't try to holler or anything like that, would you, Curly?
16: Oh, no, I won't.
18: Hey, you see, I told you, he's sharp. He's going to think over the deal while we're gone.
19: I tell you, I don't like it.
18: How do you know? You haven't heard it yet. Now, listen, Curly. There's two ways. First is Rico's way, quick, clean. You know what I mean?
16: I know.
18: The other way, you pay us $5,000.
16: But I haven't got $5,000.
18: With a setup like this, with the business you got, you can raise it. And you'd better, too.
19: I still like my way better.
18: See what I mean, Curly? Think it over. Come on, Rico.
19: Maybe I better stay here and watch him.
18: If you watch him, who's gonna watch me?
19: I see what you mean.
18: And don't try nothing funny, Curly.
19: Because I still like my way better.
16: I like my way better. I knew he wasn't kidding. And already killed once tonight. There's already one dead body in the house. There could just as easy be another. There could be.

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2: So I sat there waiting, locked in a bedroom by a couple of hired killers while they ransacked the house for loot. All because I had just moved into a two-family house with two front doors that had that Tree of Life design on each one exactly alike. All because these gunmen thought I was my neighbor Roxborough, who had hired them to kill his wife. Well, they'd done their best, all right. There's the dead body on the couch in the front room right now. That was why I had to make a deal somehow. That dead body. And more than that, if I did manage to put it over, I had to have money to get away. Because I knew I had to go far away for a long time. I had my wallet. It was just the off chance there might be some in the room here somewhere. She must have had money. I started going over the room with a fine tooth comb. The closet. Inside of shoes. Hat boxes. Under the mattress. Any place. Every place the woman might be liable to hide money. In the bottom bureau drawer I found a leather pocketbook. It had two affectionate notes from some guy named Steve. And that was all. I gave up. I went back to sit down in front of the dressing table again. I knocked something on the floor. It's a powder box. One of those musical things that keeps playing some gimmick tune over and over until they run down. There was powder in a little heap spilled on the floor. There was something else. Buried in all that powder was what I'd been looking for. A roll of bills. Nearly $400. I just about had time to stuff them in my pocket when I heard the two gunmen galloping down the hall.
3: What do you think you're doing in there?
4: Hold it, Rico.
3: Huh?
4: All right, what's the idea?
2: Just a little nervous, I guess. I knocked that thing on the floor, see?
4: Well, put it back together again.
2: Sure.
4: What do you know? He's nervous. What are you nervous about, Curly?
3: My wife's got one of them things, too. Made me get it for her last Christmas.
4: Did it make you nervous, like Curly?
3: Curly ain't nervous about that. You got a way to get that $5,000, Curly?
2: I can't get the cash right away.
4: Well, maybe we could take a note, huh, Rico?
3: Huh? Oh, yeah, no. Sure, maybe we could.
4: Come on, Curly. You're going to come out here and write us a nice little note.
2: All right.
4: Now, sit down there at the desk. Make yourself real comfortable.
3: Maybe you better tell him how the note should go.
4: Oh, yeah. Maybe I should. Now, Curly, all you got to do is write us a nice little note telling how you killed your wife.
2: How I... killed my wife.
4: He don't think he did kill his wife.
3: Maybe he thinks we did.
2: But if I did that, you could blackmail me. You could keep blackmailing
4: now
2: me.
4: Hey, you see, I told you it was sharp. You know, this thing has got to be said right, so one can believe it. Right, Curly?
2: Yeah, that's right.
4: That's right. Now, you're going to sit right down there and write how you and your wife was always getting in your hair, you know. You was always having fights, and finally... Well, you had a real big one tonight, and you hit her over the head with a bottle. Only you hit her a little too hard, see?
2: Is that how she...
3: You don't think we use these things unless we have to, do you? It's too noisy.
4: Now, we don't want to cause you no trouble, understand, Curly? We just want to be sure you do raise that $5,000, see?
2: Yeah, I see, but... Well, if it came to a showdown, how would you explain the note?
4: Very sharp, very sharp. You see what I mean, Rico? Curly wants to know, if we turn him in, how do we tell the cops we got the note?
3: Easy. We make a deal with a guy who's got to take a rap for burglary anyway. Says he burgled this place, too, and found the note. We bought it from him. Get it?
2: I get it.
4: Then start writing.
2: For a minute, I sat there thinking. I wasn't too worried about the handwriting. The chances that Roxborough had been fool enough to write anything in his own hand that these mugs had ever seen was pretty slim. And it couldn't do me any harm, writing a confession in another man's name. So I began to write. And I stopped thinking about Roxborough and his wife. Began thinking about Helen and 5 wasted years. The opportunities missed, the friends lost, the time gone down the drain. All because of Helen and what she thought was gracious living. Gracious living. When I got through, it was a pretty good note.
4: Let me see it. Uh-huh. Okay. It almost sounds like you meant it, Curly.
2: I did.
4: Okay. Sign it.
2: Huh?
4: I said sign it.
2: Sign it? I couldn't sign it. I didn't know Roxborough's first name. They'd know that. But one thing they'd be sure to know, I could have cried. To get this far, freedom almost in sight, and then to have it end this way, I just sat there holding the pen.
4: What's the matter? Cold feet?
2: Yeah, maybe.
4: Come on, sign it.
2: Well, I...
3: And not K. Roxborough, like that little printed note you sent the boss. The full name.
2: Not K. Roxborough, the full name.
3: What's the K for, Curly? Kenneth?
2: No. No, it's... Kendall. Is that all?
3: No, that's not all.
2: Oh, no, the $5,000.
4: That's the idea. That's my sharp boy, the $5,000.
2: Well, I don't know where I can lay my hands on that much cash tonight.
4: Well, cash was sort of what we had in mind, Curly.
2: I could write you a check.
3: No checks.
4: Hey, wait a minute. I think he's got something there. Yeah, he could date it ahead. He could say he gave it to his wife for a mink coat or something, and it was stolen by them nasty burglars. You could think up something, couldn't you, Curly? You better.
3: Why can't we get the cash from him tomorrow?
4: Because Curly's got to be in Chicago tonight for sure. If the cops nab him for this job, what good is that little note he just wrote us, huh?
3: Oh, yeah. Okay, Curly, write a check.
2: Sure. Sure.
4: To cash.
2: Yeah. Five thousand, Kendall, Roxborough.
4: Okay. Now we're going to do you a favor, Curly. We're going to take you down and put you on that next train to Chicago.
3: How do we know we won't take a powder and never come back?
4: And leave this nice business of his? Oh, Curly wouldn't do that, would you, Curly?
2: No. No, of course not.
3: Okay, then let's go. I don't like sticking around here with that.
4: She can't hurt you. She can't hurt nobody. Even Curly, if he's smart.
2: They went around wiping off fingerprints, even mine. Now, they were very good about that. And they snapped off the lights, opened the door, snapped that behind them, too.
5: Harvey, are you sure this is the Dawson's new place?
6: Why, no, you said you were.
2: I heard their voices first, then I saw them. Lillian and Harvey Reynolds. I tried to step back, out of the streetlight, but the two gunmen pushed me forward. I just kept my head down and prayed.
5: Ah! Hey. Oh, I didn't see you. Excuse me.
6: Hey, what's the matter, Lil?
5: I bumped into someone.
6: Come on, let's go home.
5: I want to know who I bumped into. You know, it's awfully dark, but he looks like Jimmy.
6: Hey, are you Jimmy?
2: No.
6: See, Lil, come on, let's go home.
5: I think he's Jimmy. Who are your friends, Jimmy?
2: They're not Jimmy. They're not my friends.
5: Must be relatives. Don't you think so, Harvey? Must be relatives.
6: Oh, come on, Lil. Let's go home.
5: Sounds like Jimmy. If you're not Jimmy, where is Jimmy?
2: I don't know.
5: Oh. Well, I'm going to find Jimmy.
4: I beg your pardon, madam. I think I know where he is.
2: What?
5: Where is he? Where's Jimmy?
4: You're just a little mixed up. Now, if you go 5 blocks up the street, then 4 blocks over, it's the big yellow house on the corner.
5: Come on, Harvey. I told you.
6: Doggone it, Lil, I want to go home.
4: I sure feel sorry for Jimmy if she finds him.
2: So do I. We drove down the station, found that the next train for Chicago was in about 45 minutes. One of them went in with me while I got my ticket. Then we just stood out there in the darkness on the platform and waited. When the train finally pulled in, they walked me down to my car and stood there with me in the vestibule until the train was ready to pull out.
4: Take it easy now, Curly. And about that check.
2: Yeah.
3: It better be good.
4: Yeah, because if it ain't, we'll be waiting for you when you come back.
2: What did I care where they'd be? I was free. Well, I was going to Chicago, all right. But from there, I was going to catch a train to Detroit. From there, I was going to cross the Canadian border. I was never coming back because I'd made it. I was free, free. I got into Chicago, all right. I got a train for Detroit last night. I was walking through the observation car, not paying much attention to anything except look for a seat. When somebody slapped me on the shoulder.
7: Well, well, well, if it isn't Dawson.
2: Huh?
7: Oh, yes, maybe you don't know me, Mr. Dawson. I know you, at least by sight. I'm your next-door neighbor, Kent Roxborough.
2: Kent Roxborough?
7: Mm-hmm. Well, well, small world these days, isn't it? I suppose you're out this way on business like me, eh? I stayed over in Chicago last night. Got a good room for a change, too. Then I thought I... might just as well clear up a couple little things out in Detroit.
2: Listen, Roxborough, I got to talk to you.
7: Of course, old man. Come on, let's find a seat.
2: No, no, no, not here.
7: What's the matter, old boy? Trouble?
2: Listen, I ran into those men last night by mistake. Those men you sent to see your wife.
7: What? What in the world are you talking about? I never sent
2: any... Okay, it's all right. I understand why you did it. I was thinking of doing the same thing myself, but... I walked in on them by mistake. They told me all about it. They thought I was you.
7: Let's you and me take a little stroll out onto the observation platform, Dawson.
2: Yeah, yeah, sure.
7: Now, what's all this, Dawson?
2: I tell you, it was a mistake. The doors, they're exactly alike.
7: Yeah. Yeah, I remember.
2: I walked in. They thought I was you. They'd already done it. They thought I'd come back to double cross him. So they made me sign a confession that I'd done it in your name.
7: Confession?
2: Oh, it's all right. It's in my handwriting, not yours. I even got your first name wrong. I had to write them a check, too. $5,000.
7: You say they'd done it. You know that.
2: Yeah. Yeah, I saw her. So I'm going away. Canada. I'm never coming back.
7: Yeah. You're going away, all right, Dawson.
2: No. No, don't shoot. There's something else. They didn't... Oh! They didn't... They found me beside the tracks this morning. They say I may live until tonight, maybe even a little longer. I guess I can't blame him. The cops picked him up. He'll get his... So will those two hired killers. I guess he thought he had to do it once he knew that I knew. I guess I can't blame anyone but myself. I guess it's what you call retribution. Because I'd planned to kill my wife. I'd have done it too, I guess. But what he didn't give me time to tell him was that it wasn't me that got the wrong door. It was the gunman. It wasn't me that got into his house. It was the gunman that got into mine. It wasn't his wife they killed, it was mine. Gracious living, Helen had always talked about it. Now gracious dying. I guess that's what you'd call it. Retribution.

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1: Hey, you! Freeloader!
2: What?
1: We don't sell tickets on this freak.
2: Well, it was empty. I didn't think anybody'd mind.
1: We're slowing down for a crossing. I don't want to find you when I come back.
2: Where are we?
1: Half mile from Marcus Junction.
2: Thanks.
1: Forget the thanks. Just beat it. Before somebody inquisitive starts asking questions.
2: Yeah, don't they always? The train rolls by, slowing, and the crossing bell warns that death is here. I don't recognize it, though. I walk toward Marcus Junction, toward death.
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2: The sun is 11 o'clock high and starting to pucker the tar road leading into Marcus Junction. I'm heading in. Sweat's beginning to streak through the old suntan uniform and my shoes are sucking tar every time I lift them. The sole of one boot busts loose and starts flapping against the road. That's bad. A drifter needs a good pair of shoes. And I'm on the drift. Marcus Junction. No different than 1,000 others like it. About a mile square of small buildings all pasted together. I walk a couple of blocks without finding a shoemaker. The town's almost empty this Saturday morning. And then a door opens ahead of me and a big man steps out. Really big, both ways. Big high, big wide. He's wearing steel-rimmed glasses screwed up tight above the pug nose of his round face. And 6 full inches of hat brim circle the pink flesh like a halo.
6: Hi, good morning, son. My name's Benjamin. Benjamin Maxwell.
2: Oh, good morning, Mr. Maxwell.
6: Benjamin, son. Call me Benjamin. That's the handle that shakes his pump. What's yours, boy?
2: Jeff Casey.
6: Jeffrey or Jefferson?
2: Jefferson.
6: Jefferson. That's a good name.
2: Yeah, now look, don't think I'm changing the subject, but where can I get this fixed, Benjamin?
6: Well, pretty socks.
2: Yeah, they are at that, but who'll take care of this shoe?
6: I'm going down to Stacy's for a Coke. Shoe fixture's right next door. Come along, Jefferson.
2: As we turn to walk, I see his left side, gun holstered high up on his hip. And the gold star with the word sheriff glinting in the sunlight.
6: Still wearing your old army clothes. I hear those duds wear like iron. You just throw them away when they start to rust.
2: Uniforms wear forever. These have seen their last war.
6: What were you in, boy?
2: Air Corps, captain. Pretty uniform, sweet pay, and lots of respect.
6: You miss it, Jefferson?
2: Maybe I do.
6: What are you looking for now?
2: I'm not looking for anything, just living. More or less.
6: Oh, man ought to find more to do with his life than that.
2: It's all the same to me. I could die today and it wouldn't make any difference.
6: Hey, you got a bad taste in your mouth, but you'll spit it out someday. Say, how do you like this weather? If it gets any warm, it'll be almost too hot to live. In a manner of speaking, you understand.
2: Yeah, I understand.
6: Here's the shoe repair. I'll be next door. Leave your shoes and waddle in on them pretty socks of yours. I'll buy you a drink. Coke or coffee.
2: The shoemaker tells me that my shoes will take a couple of hours, so I start next door to join Benjamin. I don't know, maybe I'm feeling pretty good, but I pull an old schoolboy trick of mine. I take off my socks, roll them up, and throw them on the counter with my shoes. Then I walk outside to feel the cool, shaded cement prickle up through the bottom of my bare feet. Through the store window next door, I see the four people in the restaurant. Benjamin waves for me to come in. Inside the entrance, a blonde waitress is arguing with a tall sliver of a man who's showing about 3 inches of wrist and shin bone below the edges of his clothes. The squat, moon-faced grill man has his pop eyes focused intently on the argument.
7: Now look, I go in,
2: walk over to Benjamin, and sit on the next stool.
6: Oh, Jefferson.
2: Hi, Benjamin. Came for that coffee.
6: In a minute. Rachel's about finished.
7: Try it somewhere else, Pop. Let me alone now. I'm busy.
8: And all her sins must find her out. She's a Jezebel and kin only to the devil.
7: Yeah. You'll find it on the menu next week. Now find yourself a street corner. Get it out of your system.
8: You are bad. Bad beyond all hope.
7: See you around, Pop. I don't hope.
2: The girl plays rough.
6: Oh, that's just Rachel's way, Jefferson. I see you lean to bare feet.
7: What's your friend having, Buster?
6: Benjamin, Rachel. Maybe smart to tack nicknames on people, but my folks figured me for a Benjamin, and I'd like it that way.
7: Sure, Buster. Well, it be, soldier.
2: Black coffee, lady. And don't let the uniform throw you. I'm no soldier anymore. The Hollywood line of her mouth twists up into a lopsided kind of inviting grin as she turns to get the coffee. I watch the dark shadows that follow the rippling lines of her uniform when she moves. Rachel is quite a woman. All woman.
7: Coffee. Barefoot. Like you, soldier. Your friend's real pretty, Buster.
6: You think everybody's pretty.
7: He's a doll. You be around long, soldier?
2: Long enough to get my shoes fixed, Rachel. Rachel. You know, that name doesn't go with you.
7: It's a name. Too bad you're moving on soon. New faces are scarce around here. Especially one like yours.
6: Well, I've got some law to enforce. Will I see you before you go, Jefferson?
2: I'll find you, Benjamin.
6: Do that, boy. I'm afraid to face that heat out there. Now, you behave yourself, Rachel.
7: Yes, well.
2: You like playing it tough?
7: Under it all beats a heart of gold.
2: Mm-hmm.
7: Tell me what it's like in the world outside, soldier.
9: Hey, Rachel. Why don't you put up some more coffee?
7: Tend to your bacon, lover. I got company.
2: Your boyfriend?
7: Lover boy, then? No, that's Kenny. He's keeping company with a hot grill.
9: You oughtn't to talk about me like that, Rachel. Not very nice.
7: Well, then don't bother me while I'm with my friends. Hey, soldier, I'm off about now. Let you and me go out to the carnival for a couple hours, huh?
9: Hey, you. You let her alone. Don't you go with her. You hear?
2: Yeah, I hear, Kenny. Well, I'd like to, Rachel, but how do I go barefoot?
7: Oh, forgot.
2: Got any other ideas?
7: Yeah, matter of fact, I live upstairs over this greasy spoon. Let's go up and mix ourselves something cool while we wait for your shoes.
9: You can't do that. It isn't nice. It don't look right.
2: Don't it? Come on, let's go, Rachel.
9: Don't you... No, you can't. I'll stop you.
7: I'll go hash some potatoes, lover. My arm, soldier?
9: No, Rachel. Hey, look, I'll get someone to tend here. I'll come right up.
7: You do, and I'll barbecue you on your own grill.
2: We go out, and my feet scruff over the shaded pavement as we pass through the doorway on the left. I follow her up a flight of stairs and into a small box-like apartment. Living room, bedroom, kitchen, and bathroom.
7: Be it ever so humble, this is home.
2: Let's kick out a wall or something.
7: The windows don't help much, but the drinks will.

0: Anything with your liquor?
1: 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The cubes will melt. What do we drink to, soldier?
0: The heat.
1: The heat. Cools you off, don't it?
0: It burns its way down my stomach and explodes.
1: That's
0: my
1: good.
0: My pores open,
1: soldier.
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1: Here, let's have another.
0: She's still talking, but I'm going numb.
1: Let's drink
0: the
1: to
0: heat,
1: my conscience.
0: No food I shouldn't be drinking.
1: Really,
0: who cares? I'm getting foggy. She's drifting closer. I don't know who kisses who first. Bitter tears, tears of loneliness and regret.
1: Let's drink.
0: Everything's moving
1: time.
0: Around. 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
1: You're real.
0: Sometimes one drifts in through the fog. We're drinking. How many? I don't know. Breathing, sucking down scorching air, hot, damp waves of heat.
1: Clumsy soldier. Here's another glass.
0: Can smell perfume cheap like tin earrings.
1: Oh.
0: Black rolling in, black velvet. And the shimmering heat, wavering like plucking a taut string. Wavering, wavering, wavering. There's a steady sound, sharp, smart little cracks. I tear my eyelids apart and a flash of ceiling whirls by. A purple-red mass is coming toward my face, and when it hits, there's the sound in the ceiling moving the other way.
2: Laugh this off. Laugh now, why don't you?
0: A frozen kind of pain is seeping through to my brain, and I can make out a voice now.
2: Then laugh. I want to hear you laugh.
0: I get my hand up to my face, and I wipe my eyes.
2: Come on, wake
0: my
2: up.
0: Hand comes away
2: you
0: wet.
2: You hear me?
0: Sticky and red. The ugly purple mask comes.
2: Awake now? Swell. I got something for you.
0: Let me alone.
2: There, in the corner of the kitchen. See how she's lying there?
0: Take your hands off me!
2: That's how I found her. You beside her, your filthy hands still tied around her throat.
0: What's the matter with my hands? They're sticky. What?
2: That's varnish and blood, your blood. See that knife in her hand? She cut you trying to stop you. You killed her. You killed Rachel!
0: He doesn't make any kind of sense. The bathroom door's open and I staggered toward it, stepping on broken glass, pain stinging, remembering bare feet. The open shower waiting for me. I turn the handle of the cold water and I half throw myself into the shock of the stream. I'm coming alive. Reaction setting in. Fright. He said I killed
3: him. Hey, Sheriff! Benjamin! Hey, Benjamin, come up here! I got a dirty killer for you. That lousy friend of yours killed Rachel! Come and get him!
0: Kenny shouting out the window in the other room to Benjamin. I gotta get away. I gotta think. What happened? What? I get through the bathroom window out into the glare of the sun. My feet hit the scalding tar of the marquee. I scramble across it, drop to the street. A narrow alley, and I'm running down it toward the fence that blocks off the far end. A garbage can near the fence and a woman putting something into it. I jump, reaching for the fence.
4: Hey, what do you think you're doing?
0: Let me go. Let go.
4: Pick up that garbage, you
0: Let
4: crazy.
0: Go. I didn't do it.
4: What do you mean? I saw you kick it over. I'm not going to clean up that mess.
0: I didn't kill her. Take your hands off me. Why would I kill Rachel?
4: Why would you kill...
5: All right, Jefferson. Come along and tell me why you killed Rachel.

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4: Benjamin is leading me out into the sweltering street again. The sun burns into my flesh, accusing as if to cause the murder to flow out of my open pores. And Benjamin walks beside me again. Not holding me, just talking, asking questions which I can't answer.
5: Why'd you do it, son?
4: I didn't kill her, Benjamin. I don't remember, but I know
5: you
4: I didn't kill her.
5: You don't sound sure, Jefferson. Don't you know?
4: Well, we were drinking. I blacked out.
5: Drunk, unconscious. You could still move around. Could do what was done in that apartment.
4: But I couldn't. Why would I want to do that?
5: Maybe you played too rough. Maybe she tried to stop you, cut you with a knife. Why did you run away?
4: I was scared. Kenny said my hands were around her throat.
5: Well, I have to lock you up, and then I'll go back and have a good look around. Maybe I'll find something.
4: And if you don't?
5: Rachel's dead, Jefferson. Wasn't premeditated, but that don't excuse it. She's still dead.
4: They'll try to hang me. Why can't I remember what happened? What led to this? The sweat's rolling down Benjamin's forehead, collecting along the top of his glasses, sliding into his eyes. They smart and snap shut. He has to stop, try to rub the sting away. I slap at his glasses, knocking them off his face, and grab for his gun. His arm comes down fast, hard, chopping at my hand, numbing the arm to the shoulder, and the gun falls to the road. I run, hobbling up and down, lopsided, trying to get away from Benjamin and from the burning and torn feet under me.
6: Come back. You can't get far. I'll get you anyway.
4: I'm running again down the burning streets out to the end of town toward the railroad. I run till my legs slide away from under me. And then I crawl, dragging a body that has no feeling, a dead weight that robs my arms of their strength. And finally, steel rails glisten ahead as I lay sprawled out. My heart and lungs going crazy in my body. Something starts down in my chest. Spreads up to my throat. Spilling out of my mouth. I've had enough! An hour has passed. The sun is moving away toward the west. No trains have passed, but it's all right. I know what I have to do now. Find Kenny. And one way or another, force him to tell the truth. For he must be lying. I lick my handkerchief and I wipe the dried blood off my hands and feet. I comb my hair. I throw away the army shirt and move back to town. Stepping gently, I make my way up the back streets to the restaurant. Pulling my pants down low to cover as much of my bare feet as possible, I step inside. There's a stranger behind the counter.
7: Well, howdy.
4: Hi. Say, where is everybody in this town?
7: Oh, most are out at the carnival. Some are looking for a killer roaming around.
4: Yeah, I heard about him. Heard he was picked up a couple of miles out.
7: Good deal. You know, Rachel worked here.
4: Yeah, I know. Say, where's Kenny?
7: Oh, he's out at the Clovis place. He wanted to be the one to tell Rachel's folks about, you know.
4: Sure. Well, I guess I ought to go out there and pick him up. I don't know the place too well. How do I get there?
7: Just follow this road down. About a half a mile out of town, you'll find a dirt cutoff. Can't miss the mailbox.
4: Thanks.
7: Say, if you miss him, who'll I say was asking?
4: Just tell him his cousin Jim was here.
7: Well, pleased to have met... Hey, you ain't wearing shoes. You're the one. You're the killer.
4: Run, run, run again. Another alley, blistering pavement, cement ripping in the jagged rocks again. Time's running, too, running out. Benjamin will know where I'm going. Out to the main highway, pants pulled low and thumb up in the air. Here comes my ride. He's got to stop. He's got to. Stop, please.
8: Kaplan, son.
4: Oh, thanks. Thanks, mister. Thanks a lot.
8: You're welcome. I'm not going far.
4: Well, I'm just going out to the Clovis farm.
8: Yeah, I know the place. Why are you going there now?
4: I'm a cousin of Kenny's. I'm going to meet him out there.
8: Oh, I don't place you.
4: I'm visiting from back east.
8: You're not wearing shoes.
4: Yeah, that's a silly thing, isn't it? I lost my shoes while wading barefoot in a stream. Didn't help my feet any.
8: What stream is that, fella?
4: Well, you know the one. I don't know the name of it. It's out there in the woods.
8: Oh, yeah. I think I know the one. Yeah, this is the dirt road you want. The house is over the rise.
4: Thanks again.
8: I'll see you.
4: I limp up the rising dirt path. At the top, I turn for a look at my ride. He's swinging around toward town. Benjamin will get to me, and soon. An old two-storied farmhouse rises out of the cleared fields around me. A big gray barn stands off near the house, and two old cars are sitting empty behind it. Kenny's got to come to one of them. I'll wait. Time still running out and away from. Little shimmering waves of heat rise off the tin hoods of the cars. Here he comes. Now or never.
9: Hey! Help! Quiet!
4: Quiet or I'll break your back. I want the truth, Kenny. The truth, and I have to kill you for it. I didn't kill Rachel.
9: You did?
4: I didn't! I didn't! You killed her. You were crazy jealous.
9: No, yes!
4: You came to check up. You found us drunk and you got wild. You killed her.
9: I didn't prove it.
4: How can you prove it?
9: That wasn't 3 minutes from the time I left the restaurant and the time I called Benjamin. Not enough time to get up there, kill her, and bring you around.
4: 3 minutes.
9: I can prove it. That's all the time. You did it. You have cut hands from her knife. Those hands were still around her throat when I came in. You killed Rachel.
4: And there it is. He isn't lying about the 3 minutes. That gloating smirk on his face tells me that. I had killed her. The horror of this afternoon had been for nothing. I tried to save my life, and instead I'd proved myself guilty. Tied the rope finally and for all time around my neck.
9: Shoot him! Don't just stand there, shoot! He's the man who killed your daughter!
4: He stands there watching. The gaunt sliver of a man with shins and freshly scarred wrists exposed below the edges of his clothing. A double-barreled shotgun is cradled in his arms, but he just looks at me. A wild fire striking out of the black pupils of his eyes.
9: Shoot him! He killed your daughter! He killed Rachel!
4: So you're her father. I thought it was just another nickname.
10: She was no daughter of mine. She was born to me, and I named her Rachel from the Bible. But she was the daughter of Satan.
4: I'm sorry, Mr. Clovis.
9: Go on, shoot him! Because of him, Rachel's dead!
10: She turned away from me. But within me, the voice was strong. I followed her, begging, to the place where she lived.
4: I'm sorry. I was drunk,
10: in
4: crazy.
10: In that apartment, the stench of drink like an evil cloud. You, lying there, drunk with the devil's fever.
4: You were there.
9: Shut up, you crazy old fool.
10: And it came to me like a voice from on high. And I knew what I must do.
4: You killed her. It wasn't me. It was you.
9: Now you did it. Why couldn't you keep your mouth shut?
4: And you knew he did it, Kenny. You tried to make me believe that I'd been the one. Why?
9: You and tramps like you. Always keeping her from me. Coming along every time.
4: But I couldn't know this, Kenny.
9: You didn't care. You laughed at me. You made Rachel laugh at me. I passed the old man when I went up. I knew as soon as I walked into the room.
4: You tried to blame it on me.
9: Well, why not? It wasn't the crazy old goat who killed her. Now you killed her, and you'll die for it. Give me that gun, old man.
11: No, Kenny, not now.
9: Come on, turn around, soldier.
11: No!
9: Turn around and see it when it happens.
12: Put up your gun, Kenneth.
9: No. No!
5: Get up, Jefferson. We'll go home now.
4: The sun is moving down low in the skies, and a cool, light breeze has come up from somewhere. I'm leaning back on the front seat beside Benjamin, breathing deeply, evenly, feeling the goodness of just living seep through. In the back seat, old man Clovis sits staring ahead, not even aware of the blanket-wrapped body of Kenny lying on the floor at his feet.
5: If you hadn't been so eager to run, I could have saved your feet a lot of wear. I knew you weren't a murderer, son.
4: You knew?
5: I went back to the apartment. Old story's there, in the varnish on the kitchen floor. No bare feet around the body, but lots of hobnailed boot prints. You cut your hand on broken glass in the living room, and it bled.
4: And I was running.
5: Well, you can stop running now, son. Stay here in town with us, huh? There's lots for you to do.
4: Thanks. Well, it's been quite a day, Benjamin.
5: Sure has been a scorcher. Glad to see the sun going down. On a day like this, it's almost too hot to live.
4: No, don't say that, Benjamin. It never gets that hot.

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10: 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Is this tree good for climbing? 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
15: suspense.
16: My roomer, Mr. Armstrong, tried to warn me that morning he left on his business trip. I remember we were just finishing breakfast, and he was rather in a hurry.
17: I don't care what you say, Mrs. Gillis. I just plain don't like it. You're alone here in the house all day. There are no close neighbors, and after all, you know nothing about the man.
16: Good gracious, Mr. Armstrong, you'd think I was a pretty young thing of 20 to hear you tell it.
17: And another thing, it seems very strange to me that a young man should be job hunting from door to door this day and age. Why, there are plenty of jobs to be had.
16: That's just why it's so difficult to find help these days. You're a worrywart, Mr. Armstrong. Now that I've found someone to do my heavy work, I'm not going to let your silly notions change my mind.
17: Well, all the same, though, I'm not leaving the house this morning till I get a look at the guy.
16: I remember I kept worrying about poor Mr. Armstrong missing his train because it was getting to be 9 o'clock. He dried the breakfast dishes for me, and as he talked, he kept looking out of the window toward the long driveway.
17: Hey, here he comes. What? I guess I needn't have worried.
16: Mr. Armstrong was smiling, for he'd seen my young man who was coming up the driveway, and I smiled, too. Even I had forgotten what a meek, harmless-looking lad he was. Why, he would hardly be called a man at all, I thought.
17: So that's the critter who's been causing me all this mental anguish.
16: There, you see, you and your silly ideas.
17: Well, the little guy's not strong enough to keep a regular job, I suppose.
16: Why, I believe Sarah's getting some of your foolish notions, Mr. Armstrong.
17: There now, Sarah. Sarah, I'm sorry that we made you nervous about him. Why, if you could see the guy...
16: Shh. He'll hear you. Good morning, lad. I've been expecting you. This is my roomer, Mr. Armstrong. I don't believe you told me your name.
18: I'm Howard Wilton, ma'am.
17: Hello, Howard. How are you? I'm glad you've come. I know you'll be a great help to Mrs. Gillis here, and you'll be company, too. Well, I'm off, Mrs. Gillis. Take care of yourself. I don't think you'll have much trouble.
18: I don't think your dog likes me, Mrs. Gillis.
16: Of course she does. She's just getting a little old and peevish.
18: Oh.
16: Come along now, Howard. I'll show you where to hang your coat.
18: Oh, yes. I always like to hang my coat up.
16: He followed me into the closet storeroom at the back of the house. Then I handed him a clothes hanger and a rough, heavy apron, which I kept for cleaning help.
18: Is this apron clean, Mrs. Gillis?
16: Why, of course it's clean. No one's worn it since it was laundered last.
18: There are spots on it. See?
16: Spots? Here, let me look. Why, that's paint. No dirt and dried paint, son.
18: If you don't mind, I'd rather not wear it.
16: What will you wear, then? You didn't bring other clothes.
18: I'm a neat worker, Mrs. Gillis. You needn't worry about my clothes.
16: I turned, and the light hitting his face from the small window made him look so different. I was startled for a moment, and then I thought, you're a silly old woman, Mrs. Gillis. And then I smiled.
18: Are you laughing at me, Mrs. Gillis?
16: Why, no, son. I was laughing at myself. Come along. Let's get started now. He'd only been at the den floor a short time when I heard him walk back to the closet storeroom. Can I help you, son?
18: Going after my coat, Mrs. Gillis. I don't like it being out there in the storeroom. It's a breeding place for moths, you know.
16: Now, son, it takes longer than that for moths to do any damage.
18: Mrs. Gillis, perhaps you won't think it's quite so amusing when I tell you that it's my best and only coat.
16: I didn't mean to hurt your feelings, lad. Where would you like to put it? In the kitchen, perhaps?
18: No, the cooking fumes wouldn't be good for it. I'll take it right in the den with me. That is, if you don't mind.
16: Go right ahead, Howard.
18: If you don't mind.
16: Suddenly, I was thankful that there was a phone. He was such a peculiar boy. I wasn't really alarmed. Not then, I wasn't. Still, it was good to know the phone was there and that old Sarah was still in the kitchen asleep. I went on about my own work that morning, but several times I went into the den to have a look at him. He wasn't doing much, I could see that. He seemed to keep polishing one small square in the corner of the room. Is there anything you need, Howard? Howard?
18: I won't be spied upon, Mrs. Gillis. I won't put up with that.
16: See here, lad, I think we must have gotten off on the wrong foot. I'm not spying on you.
18: Now, why do you keep popping in like that? Would you like me to go faster? Would you like me to spill out my life's blood for you here on the floor? Is that what you're after?
16: Howard, are you well? Are you well enough to work?
18: Of course I'm well. If only you'd quit bothering and pestering and questioning me. Is it too much to ask?
16: Howard, son, I'm interested in young men. I had two boys of my own. They were in the service. See, that's Bill on the desk there. He was a Marine. And on the table there, that's Dennis. He was in the infantry.
18: So, that's why you hate me. I see it all now.
16: Hate you? Why, whatever gave
18: you... Yes, you hate me. I could tell it the moment I walked into your house this morning.
16: But Howard...
18: You hate me because I'm young and I wasn't in the service like your boy.
16: Why, it never occurred to me. You must know I was grateful when you came looking for
18: work. Grateful? You resented me. The only reason you have me here is to work my life's blood away, to punish me for not being in the service, just because your sons were in the service and I wasn't.
16: Son, you're ill. Let's put the work away now. I'll make you a cup of tea.
18: Oh, you don't want me to do the job. Is that it? You're like the army. There was a job to be done, and they wouldn't let me in. Now you'd like me to stop in the middle of this.
16: I only want you to do whatever will make you feel better.
18: Well, leave me alone, then.
16: Very well.
18: Mrs. Gillis?
16: Yes?
18: I'll tell you why I wasn't in the army, if you insist.
16: I don't insist at all, Howard.
18: If you must know, I'll tell you. They said there was something wrong with my mind.
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19: I had a very embarrassing experience at New Year's Day dinner.
20: Well, what in the world happened, Harold?
19: Well, the whole family was there, you see. Brothers, sisters, aunts, uncles, nieces, nephews, cousins, outlaws.
20: What?
19: I mean in-laws. And during a lull in the conversation, I thought I'd tell them all about that wonderful abstemious Autolite stay-full battery.
20: Oh, my.
19: So naturally, I told them about that extra-large liquid reserve of Autolite stay-full batteries. Even the Great Lakes, said I, are no great shakes compared to the reservoir in those Autolite stay-full batteries. Why, those batteries need water only 3 times a year in normal car use.
20: I'm beginning to understand.
19: 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And then I explained...
20: Now, wait a minute, Hunter. Did you say all this at your big family dinner?
19: Yes, and here's the funny thing, Hap. Just as I was telling them how every smart car owner was switching to Autolite stay-full batteries... Two of my biggest cousins got up, came around to my chair, and carried me, chair and all, into the pantry. By Cornelius, the pantry was where I finished my New Year's dinner. Can you imagine my own relatives doing a thing like that to
20: well,
19: me?
20: Well, that certainly was a dirty trick, Carlo, but quiet. Here's suspense again.
15: And now, Autolite brings back to our Hollywood soundstage Miss Ethel Barrymore and Mr. Gene Kelly in To Find Help. A tale well calculated to keep you in suspense.
18: I just thought maybe you'd like to know, Mrs. Gillis. They said there was something wrong with my mind.
16: The first thing that I thought of when I reached the hallway was the phone. But it was in the den with Howard. I ran quickly to the back door, but it was locked, and the key wasn't in its usual place. The front door was locked, too. Then I heard a crash. It came from the den. I rushed in to find Howard peacefully polishing away at the same spot. He hadn't moved an inch. He didn't look up at me. Then I saw the phone, which had fallen to the floor beside him. But it hadn't just fallen. The wires had been torn out of the wall.
18: The phone, Mrs. Gillis. It fell.
16: But the wires...
18: I suppose you think I ruined your phone.
16: The wires...
18: That happened when it fell to the floor.
16: It happened when it fell to the floor. But
18: I don't suppose you'll be able to use it anymore. Not for a while, anyway.
16: No, I don't suppose I will. Sarah, here. Sarah.
18: Mrs. Gillis.
16: Yes.
18: Are you looking for your dog?
16: Yes. I haven't seen her all morning. She was in the kitchen.
18: Well, she's not there any longer.
16: I know. Where is she, Howard?
18: Where is she?
16: Yes, where is she?
18: She's gone.
16: Gone. If you've harmed her...
18: She didn't like me, you know.
16: See here, I've put up with enough. You tell me where my dog is or...
18: Or what, Miss Gillis?
16: You'll do what,
18: Mrs. Gillis? What will you do?
16: Sarah!
18: She's gone, Sarah. Mrs. Gillis. I told you that.
16: You've harmed my dog.
18: Have I?
16: You killed her. Poor old Sarah. Who never heard a thing.
18: She would have hurt me.
16: You're bad, Howard. You're wicked. You're a coward.
18: I'm not a coward, Mrs. Gillis. Cowards are afraid to kill.
16: Only a coward would kill a poor old dog.
18: If I were a coward, I'd be afraid of you. And I'm not afraid of you.
16: You let me out of here.
18: I have strong hands, Mrs. Gillis. My fingers are like steel.
16: I've never harmed you.
18: No, and Sarah didn't either, but she would have if I hadn't harmed her first.
16: Let me out of here!
18: You're getting very noisy, Mrs. Gillis. Perhaps if I locked you in here, you'd calm down a bit.
16: Howard! And then I heard the key turn in the lock. For a moment, I had the feeling of unreality. Was this really happening? But I found out soon enough that it wasn't a dream, for the dim light from the little square window picked up a limp, lifeless object in the corner among the dusty mops. I knew without looking further what it was. Poor Sarah. Sarah, who'd never harmed a soul. I don't know how long he kept me there. I could hear him moving about the house, but he finally came. He spoke to me through the door.
18: Have you calmed down, Mrs. Gillis?
16: Yes, Howard. Let me out.
18: Why?
16: Because it's warm in here. Because I want to get out.
18: You were looking for your dog, weren't you?
16: Never mind about that, Howard. Let me out.
18: Mrs. Gillis, if I kept you in there, you wouldn't be able to spy on me ever again.
16: I won't spy on you, Howard. Let me out.
18: You know what I've been doing, Mrs. Gillis?
16: No.
18: I've been doing your den floors just like you asked me to.
16: That's fine, Howard.
18: It was fine, being able to work peacefully. Knowing that you were someplace where you couldn't bother me.
16: I won't bother you, Howard.
18: It was very peaceful. Nobody to bother me.
16: Let me out, Howard.
18: Will you promise to do as I tell you?
16: I promise.
18: Anything?
16: Anything.
18: Very well, then. Now, no tricks.
16: No.
18: Feel my hands, Mrs. Gillis. Are they nice hands?
16: Yes, they're nice hands.
18: You haven't felt them. Did your sons have as nice hands as these?
16: No. No, they didn't.
18: But they didn't have any trouble getting jobs, did they? I'm just as good as they were, you know.
16: Of course you are, Howard. Wouldn't you like some food, lad? You haven't eaten all day, you know.
18: Some food would be good.
16: Yeah, let me fix you some.
18: Mrs. Gillis, a woman I worked for once said my hands were weak.
16: She did.
18: She soon found out, however.
16: Here now, lad, I have some nice cold roast in the icebox.
18: I taught her a lesson.
16: It'll only take a minute to fix some salad.
18: Were your son's hands strong, Mrs. Gillis?
16: Not as strong as yours, Howard. I'll set the table right away.
18: Mrs. Gillis, feel my hands again. They're like steel, you know.
16: Howard! finally managed to get some lunch on the table. Howard sat beside me. He didn't say much, and he ate very little. I tried to appear casual, to engage him in conversation, anything. Do you work often, Howard?
18: Not often.
16: Do you have trouble finding jobs?
18: People are anxious to find help these days. Weren't you?
16: Yes, to find help.
18: Mrs. Gillis? They're looking for me.
16: Who, Howard?
18: I don't know exactly. People I worked for last, I guess.
16: Was that here in this town?
18: No, it was another town. Everyone was looking for me, so I went away. It's horrible to be spied upon, Mrs. Gillis. Do you know what it is to be spied upon?
16: No, no, I don't.
18: Would you like to know?
16: No, I wouldn't, Howard.
18: I think I'll spy on you the rest of the day. Then you'll know how it feels.
16: No, no, please, Howard. Whatever it is you want, take it and go away.
18: There's nothing I want, nothing. I only want to stay here with you.
16: I can't stand it, Howard. I can't. I'm an old woman. Please go away and leave me alone.
18: I'm not going away, Mrs. Gillis. There's still a job to be done. I'll go away after I've done everything that's to be done.
16: Howard, I have some money here in the kitchen cabinet drawer. It's a great deal. I'll give it to you.
18: I don't want your money, Mrs. Gillis.
16: Then go away.
18: That would be foolish. Then you'd tell on me.
16: No, I wouldn't, really, Howard. Go away and I'll never tell a soul that you've been here.
18: I don't believe you. And I don't trust you. There's only one way of being certain that you won't tell.
16: My heart jumped when I looked out the window. I saw it was the milkman.
18: Tell him to go away.
16: I can't. I've ordered some extra things.
18: Then go into the storeroom until he goes.
16: I can't, Howard. He knows I'm here. He'll expect me to pay him.
18: You promised to do as I told you.
16: And he pulled open the cabinet drawer. I saw him take a knife out.
18: Now, will you tell him to go away?
16: Howard, if I tell him to go, he'll think something's wrong. Then you'll get caught for sure.
18: All right, Mrs. Gillis. Take whatever you've ordered, but if you pull any tricks, you'll be sorry.
16: Just a moment.
0: Good afternoon, Mrs. Gillis.
16: Good afternoon.
0: A lovely day, isn't it?
16: Yes, it is.
0: Mrs. Gillis, I think I have good news for you.
16: You have?
0: Yep. Beginning the 1st, the company's taking on some more help. And in the future, your deliveries will be made in the early morning.
16: That's nice.
0: I don't believe you ever did like these late deliveries, did you?
16: I never really minded.
0: If all of our customers were like you, Mrs. Gillis, it wouldn't be such a bad world. Here you are. 1 quart of milk and a pint of half and half. Goodbye, Mrs. Gillis.
16: The extra things, you forgot them.
0: The extra things?
16: Yes, the extra things. Now, don't tell me you've forgotten them, the eggs and the butter.
0: Okay, I'll get them right away.
18: Mrs. Gillis, I'm going to give you one more chance. When he comes back, you're to get rid of him, do you hear? And if you give me away, I'm going to kill you. I'll kill you before he can get inside this house, and I don't care what they do to me.
16: I won't give you away, Howard. I'll only pay him. I have to do that.
18: Shut up. And remember.
0: Here you are, Mrs. Gillis.
16: Thank you.
0: Anything else?
16: No. That's all.
0: Mrs. Gillis, I was going to say...
16: I'm sorry, I can't stop. I can't talk today. I'm very busy.
18: You're very clever, aren't you, Mrs. Gillis?
16: What do you mean?
18: You thought you were going to put something over on me, didn't you?
16: I sent them away, didn't I?
18: The extra things you ordered. There weren't any.
16: Yes, there were. You saw him. You heard him.
18: He didn't know what you were talking about.
16: The milkman. I returned. He stood outside the window. Howard looked at me. I saw his knuckles grow white as he clutched the knife.
18: This is your last chance. Get rid of him.
16: I will, Howard. I will.
0: I'm sorry to bother you again, Mrs. Gillis, but you forgot to pay me. Oh. That is, unless you want to...
16: No, yes, I'll pay you. Here you are.
0: Sorry I had to bother you, Mrs. Gillis. But you see, this is the day I have to come.
16: Yes, I'm busy. Can't you see that I'm very busy?
18: Tell me when he's gone, Mrs. Gillis.
16: I stood by the window and watched. He got under his truck, then he drove off.
18: So that was your scheme, was it? So you wanted to give me away.
16: He's gone now, Howard.
18: You thought he'd save you, didn't you?
16: No, I sent him away like you asked me.
18: Do you know what would have happened to me? Do you?
16: No.
18: They would have taken me away.
16: Howard, leave me alone.
18: I'm going to punish you.
16: No, Howard. I've been punished enough.
18: No, you haven't.
16: Yes. He was standing very close now. I knew he still held the knife. Suddenly, everything was black. I slipped to the floor. When I came to, I was on the kitchen floor. My head throbbed. There I remembered everything. But where was he? And I heard a sound, a soft, swishing sound. Seemed like hours before I could bring myself to move. And suddenly, the hall clock began to strike. Why, it was 5 o'clock. I'd been unconscious for longer than I'd thought. The room had already turned dark in the late afternoon light, but I could see him now. He stood in the middle of the room. He was pushing my heavy floor polisher back and forth, back and forth. I tried to close the door quietly, but he looked up. He saw me.
18: What time is it, Mrs. Gillis?
16: About 5.
18: Well, I guess I'll call it a day now. I've done a nice job, haven't I?
16: Yes, Howard. Very nice.
18: I think I'll be going now. Doesn't it shine nicely, Mrs. Gillis?
16: Yes. Yes, it does.
18: Was it worth $5 to you?
16: Yes, Howard.
18: I have nice hands, haven't I, Mrs. Gillis?
16: Yes, Howard, you have. Here, take the money.
18: Thank you. It's a pity they have to be used to polish floors.
16: You've done such a good job, Howard. I'm going to give you a few extra dollars.
18: Thank you. Will you be needing me tomorrow, Mrs. Gillis?
16: No, thank you, Howard.
18: The door's locked, Mrs. Gillis.
16: Yes, Howard. Do you have the key?
18: Yes. Yes, I do. I just remember. I just remembered a lot of things. Mrs. Gillis, there's someone at the door.
16: Yes, Howard. Will you open it?
18: Should I?
16: Yes, Howard. You have the key.
18: I have? Was this it, Mrs. Gillis?
16: Yes, Howard. Open the door. Open the door, Howard. Open it.
18: All right, Mrs. Gillis.
1: I'm Mrs. Stevens from the phone company. Your phone's been reported out of order.
18: Mrs. Gillis, is your phone out of order?
16: No, no, there must be a mistake.
1: Well, that's strange. We've had several reports. Maybe I better run back and check my books.
16: Now, just a moment, Mr. Stevens. Could you do me a favor?
1: Well, why, certainly.
16: This boy...
18: Mrs. Gillis.
16: This boy, he's worked here all day. He's done a good job, but I don't think he's well.
18: I'm all right, Mrs. Gillis.
16: But you're tired. Aren't you tired, Howard? Doesn't your head ache?
18: Yes. Yes, I am tired, and my head does ache.
16: Well, maybe Mr. Stevens will be kind enough to drive you to the car line.
1: Well, I'll be glad to, Mrs. Gillis, but I can't wait long.
16: Right away, and I'll go along, too. I have some marketing to do. And, Mr. Stevens, as long as you're here, would you mind checking the phone just to make sure?
1: Well, of course.
16: I'll show you where it is.
18: Can I show him, Mrs. Gillis?
16: No, Howard, you wait here. We'll be right back. I moved quickly toward the den. Mr. Stevens followed me. Once inside, I closed the door behind me. He spotted the torn wires at once.
1: Say, this phone.
16: Shh. It's that boy. That man. He's dangerous. Drive us to the police station as fast as you can.
1: Well, I...
16: Before he could reply, I opened the den door and went out into an empty room.
1: Say.
16: Howard! He's gone.
1: Yeah, it sure looks that way.
16: No, no. You've got to find him.
1: But, Mrs. Gillis, if you were afraid of...
16: You don't understand. He's angry with me. He wants to kill me. And now he's hiding here somewhere. When you go, he'll come out and kill me.
1: Oh, say that, ma'am. Take it easy. You're getting yourself all worked up.
16: You don't believe me.
1: Well, look, Mrs. Gillis, maybe I better run down to the corner and phone for somebody.
16: No, you can't leave me. I'll go with you.
1: Well, sure, if it'll make you feel any better. My car's right outside in the driveway.
16: Yes.
1: Come on.
16: Yes, and we'll call the police. They'll come and get him.
1: Sure, whatever you say. He looked like a nice enough young fellow, though. Are you sure that he...
18: Were you looking for me, Mrs. Gillis?
3: Why, yes, Howard, I was. Are you ready to go?
18: Yes, I'm ready. I just thought I'd wait in the car.
1: Sure, sure. All right, Mrs. Gillis. You get in the back, yeah?
3: Thank you.
18: It's very kind of you to do this for me. I'm very tired.
3: Just relax, Howard. We'll take care of you.
1: All ready?
3: All ready, Mr. Stevens.
18: Mr. Stevens. Huh? Don't you think I have nice hands?
1: Why? Yes, I guess so.
18: Yes. They're strong hands, too. Very strong.

0: Thank you, Gene Kelly and Ethel Barrymore, for a splendid performance. Our stars will return in just a moment.
1: Say, Hap, I've got a wonderful New Year's resolution here.
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0: And now, here again is Mr. Gene Kelly.
4: It's always a pleasure to appear on Suspense, but it was especially wonderful playing opposite a truly great lady of the stage and screen, Miss Ethel Barrymore.
5: Why, thank you, Gene. It was a great pleasure for me, too, even though in the story I had a harrowing time of it.
4: Well, that's the specialty of Suspense, Miss Barrymore. 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He plays a murderer in a story titled The Two Perfect Alibi, and you can be sure it's another gripping study in
0: Suspense.
1: 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Ethel Barrymore may currently be seen in the David O. Selznick production Portrait of Jenny. Tonight's Suspense play was by Mel Dinelli, with music composed by Lucian Morawek and conducted by Lud Gluskin. The entire production was under the direction of Anton M. Leader. Next Thursday, same time, hear Danny Kaye in The Two Perfect Alibi.
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22: 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In a moment, Act One of that real Crazy Infinity, starring Jack Grimes and Richard Holland, and written especially for Suspense by Dick W. Dowling.
23: What do we do now, man?
4: Oh, I don't know. Gotta dig up some loot somewhere. They still got our horns.
23: Yeah, but do we blow them or hawk them?
4: We're gonna find a hawk shop in this town.
23: Oh, man, this is a real drag.
4: Yeah. All I want now is to get back to New York. What we need is one fast gig that pays enough bread for traveling expenses.
23: Why don't we check with that tomato behind the counter and see what the scoop is around here?
4: Crazy. Hey, baby?
24: Yeah, what'll it be, Jen?
4: Two more coffees, please, huh?
24: You got them.
4: Hey, honey, what's the best way to pick up a fast buck in town here, huh?
24: Make a fast grab.
23: Yeah, this kid is not a Lenny Bruce.
24: Oh, just a touch of humor, boys. Say, what kind of work can you do?
4: Well, we're musicians. We like to earn bus fare back to New York.
24: Well, ain't much call for musicians around here, except maybe for church socials now and then.
23: Wow.
4: Any other kind of work?
24: Well, there's strawberry picking over at Tanner's Farm.
4: Yeah, no thanks. By the way, when is the next bus to New York, huh?
24: Oh, never. Leastwise, not from here. You gotta go clear over to Centerville, about 60 miles.
4: Any chance of getting a lift with somebody?
24: Ain't likely this time of night. Well, maybe a
25: little... Pardon me, Jenny. I couldn't help overhearing these gents in their predicament. Maybe I can help.
24: This here's Charlie Olden. Runs the radio shop in town here. Got TV, too.
23: Oh, that must be a gas.
4: Yeah, pleased to meet you, Charlie. I'm Bud. This is Lou.
25: Likewise.
23: Hi.
25: Now, as I see it, you gents could use a couple of dollars and a place to sleep, right?
23: Right.
25: Well, I can supply you with both, if you'll do me a little favor in return.
4: Listen, Clyde, what's the little favor?
25: Some electronic equipment just came in from New York on special order, and I got to deliver it to a place just out of town. Now, if you boys...
24: Doggone it, Charlie. I knew you was leading up to that, and I won't let you do it. Pay him no mind here, Jim.
25: No, you just mind your dishes, Jimmy.
24: I will not. You got no right tricking these here strangers.
25: I ain't tricking them. I'm willing to pay.
4: You mean you'll pay us to deliver this electronic equipment?
25: Yes. $10 between you, and I'll drive you halfway.
4: Why halfway?
24: Aha! Now you're asking, stranger. Go on, tell him why, Charlie. I dare you.
25: Oh, hush up, Jenny. Oh. You're worse than my mother-in-law.
4: All right, what's the gimmick?
25: No gimmick at all, gents.
24: Voices from the grave.
23: What are you talking about, baby?
24: Voices from the grave. If you do like Charlie says, you'll walk in the land of the dead.
23: You know this broad is starting to bug me?

0: that I... Well, I just want to get home early tonight for a change.
1: Where do we deliver this equipment to?
0: Just outside of town. Norville Hagen's place.
1: Well, what's with this Hagen? Is he some kind of kook?
0: Oh, no, no, no. He's right friendly. He's just maybe, a little different.
2: About as different as Dracula.
0: Oh, now, Jenny, you know that's just a lot of silly talk. You gents want to make that $10 or not?
1: Well, how about it, Lou?
3: Well, we need some bread, man, but, like, I don't dig the Dracula bit.
1: Look, Lou, suppose this guy Hagen is a flip. There's going to be three of us and only one of him, right?
3: Yeah, I suppose so.
1: Look, we got nothing to lose, and we need the bread. Even if it's only 10 beans, I say we do it. Are you with me?
3: All right, man, but the first time this gig starts to look flaky, I am cooling it.
1: Good man, Lou. All right, Mr. Roland, you got a deal.
0: Oh, fine, boys, fine. Let's get started. It's getting late.
1: Sure is an out-of-the-way place.
0: Yeah, old Norville likes his privacy.
3: He likes bumpy roads, too.
0: Oh, Norville don't care. He never comes into town. He just sends down for food and electronic supplies about once a month. Oh, here we are.
1: Here we are? Where?
3: Like, all I see is the side of a cliff.
0: There's a wooden stairway with a handrail. Leads all the way up. Now, let's get the box out of the car.
1: Kind of dark here, isn't it?
0: Uh-huh. Now, grab the other end of this box, Lou, and walk straight ahead. You'll come to a stairway.
1: Man, what's in here, Rock?
0: Here's the stairway. Now, set it down.
1: All right, now what?
0: You fellas start up the stairs. I gotta get something from the car.
1: Okay, grab that end, Lou, huh?
3: But how far up do we have to go, man?
1: We'll see.
3: Hey, what's he doing?
0: The money's in your coat pocket. So long, gents, and good luck.
1: Hey, wait a minute! Hey, you...
3: Nick, it happened again, man. We were blowing a chorus with no lead.
1: Oh, we'll never find our way back down there. Well, there's only one place to go. Grab the box, Lou, and let's start climbing.
4: More coffee, gentlemen?
1: No, thanks, Professor. Two's my limit.
4: And you, sir?
3: Everything is cool, man.
4: Oh, well, then I shall make some hot coffee for you.
3: No, man. I mean never mind.
4: Very well. Well, I'd like to thank you again for bringing my electronic supplies, and I hope you'll be my guests overnight.
3: I don't know, man.
1: Yeah, we'd appreciate it. We don't have a car.
4: Oh, I assume Mr. Olin drove you here?
1: Uh-huh. Good old Charlie.
3: Yeah.
4: Well, you don't know how happy I am to get this equipment. I must replace some tubes in my Infinifon. It hasn't been working for several days, and I've missed my classical concerts.
3: You dig classical music?
4: Oh, yes, yes. I love the old masters. I think of them as dear friends.
1: I studied a little classical piano when I was a kid. I don't remember much past the Happy Farmer, though.
4: Oh, yes. Well, then I must repair the Infinifon immediately and let you both enjoy some of the great masterworks.
3: Oh, yeah, that'll be a gasser.
1: Do you have many records, Professor?
4: Oh, no. No, none at all. With the Infinifon, I don't need records.
1: I see. It's a radio.
4: No, not exactly. It's my own invention.
1: Oh.
4: Let me explain it to you.
1: Mm-hmm.
4: All the sound in our world gradually becomes inaudible and trails off into infinity. But I've simply created a machine for tuning into infinity.
1: Uh-huh.
4: Yes. This way I can hear great masterworks in their original form, exactly as they were played centuries ago. Do you understand?
3: Man, I lost you back there when you were going to heat some more coffee.
1: Yeah, I think I understand, Professor. You, just tune into infinity and pick up sounds of the past, right?
4: Yes, yes, that's it, exactly.
1: Well, that must be an interesting... your hobby?
4: Oh, it's more than that. You see, the classics are my life. As a child, I wanted to be a great musician, but, well, I'm a scientist in

0: Well, that's how the chorus goes.
1: Yes. I confess I don't understand much about life in our modern society. Out there in the world, I mean, I never seem to do or say the right things. I was considered rather odd.
0: Well, the world out there is pretty simple, Professor. It's just one big scramble for bread.
1: Bread?
2: Yeah, man, like, you know, loot, money.
1: Oh, yes, I guess that is important.
0: Yeah, I guess it is, like, I guess we have to breathe.
1: It's the most unpleasant part of life for me, or was. I really don't care anymore. I may soon become part of the great classical past I love so well.
0: What do you mean, Professor?
1: I mean, all in good time. And now, would you like to see and hear the infinophone?
0: Oh, sure, sure, Professor.
1: Good. Well, follow me, gentlemen.
2: We're not going with him, are we? That guy is flipped. He's flaky. Well,
0: let's go along with the gag. Maybe we can hype him out of something that's worth selling.
2: Yeah, but what do we want to hype a poor old guy like that for?
0: We're broke is why. Besides, if we play our...
1: You coming, gentlemen?
0: Yes, sir. Yes, sir. We wouldn't miss this for the world.
1: By plugging the patch cord into the side panel terminal and turning the selector dial, we can choose any past century or era we wish. Well, go ahead, gentlemen. Try it.
2: Oh, that's okay, man. I'm a believer.
0: He said try it. Now go ahead and try it.
2: Okay, okay.
1: I've set it for about 46 B.C. Now, tune it in.
3: Et conscriptus populus mandatus est mihi. Mihi caesaris dux, caesaris rex.
2: Like, what was that, man?
1: I'm afraid it's Julius Caesar again. He's always making speeches.
0: You mean that was the actual voice of Julius Caesar?
1: Oh, yes, yes. I recognize him immediately.
0: Oh, yeah, all right. I'll bite. What's the gimmick?
1: But there is no gimmick. That's how the infinophone works. Well, it's really not so amazing, gentlemen. Why, my new invention, the Infinite Transitor, can actually... that can wait. Perhaps if I tune in a later period on the infinophone...
2: That sounds familiar.
1: I should get something worthwhile.
0: Don't. That's Berrigan. I know that sound anywhere.
2: That's funny.

0: crazy chorus. He's blowing his heart out. Prof, can we record this?
1: Why, yes, but I don't see why
0: we gotta record it.
1: It's simple enough. Press that button on the side of the panel.
0: Yeah, that's it. Yes.
1: It starts a tape recorder in the next room. I'll make sure the machine starts.
0: Dad, what are you doing this for?
2: Don't you get it? This'll be the greatest discovery in the history of jazz. We'll be able to name our price with any record company in the country. And we'll never run out of materials. Lou, we're rich.
0: Yeah, but what about the professor?
2: He'll never know the difference.
0: Yeah, but what if he digs what we're doing? We'll blow the whole bit, man.
2: Then we'll cut him in.
1: The tape machine is working perfectly.
2: Crazy.
1: Now, I hope you gentlemen will excuse me. I must get back to work on my infinite transit.
2: Yeah, sure. Sure, you go right ahead, Professor. Lou, stop worrying. This is it. From here on in, we swing, man. No more crummy club dates, no lousy one-nighters. We're rich, man. We're rich. Hey, Lou, watch the volume of the tape machine. Huh? The needle's kicking way over.
0: Oh, man. Listen to that man blow.
2: Yeah, Lou, will you pay attention?
0: Oh, blow, Professor.
2: Watch the needle on that machine, Lou. Lou, will you take off those headphones and just watch the needle, huh?
0: Oh, sorry, bud. But, man, dig that phrasing. Oh, go, man. Go.
2: You're going to go right out that window. You loused up 2 recordings this week. Come on, Lou, get with it.
1: Well, gentlemen, another pleasant dinner, eh? And now we pour the tea. Lou?
0: Oh, thank you.
1: And Bud?
2: Swell, thanks.
1: And myself.
0: Peachy.
1: Now, my pipe. You know, gentlemen, it's been some time since I really enjoyed my pipe this way. I must say it's been pleasant having you with me these past few weeks.
2: Well, we're glad we came.
1: I'd almost forgotten it was what it was like to have people around. You know, my neighbors aren't very neighborly. Perhaps that's just as well. They'd probably think me strange. In any case, I won't be around much longer.
2: You don't mean you're leaving here, Professor?
1: Yes, I do, Bud.
2: Yeah, well, what about the Infinophone?
1: I don't know. I'll have no need for it, but I'm not sure I should leave it behind. It might do more harm than good. No, I haven't decided yet.
2: Professor, think of the pleasure you can give the world.
1: Well, if it can give the world as much pleasure as it seems to have given you and Lou, I might be inclined to leave it here. Lou especially seems entranced by the music he's been listening to and recording. Hey, Lou?
2: Yeah, Lou, you listening?
0: Yes, sure.
1: You seem to have found something you like.
0: Something I like? Man, I'm stoned. I never heard such wailing in my life. Bunny and the bird, Prez and the rest. I would give up the best gig in the world just to sit in with those cats. For kicks. No bread, man. Just kicks.
2: Yeah, and that, Professor, is why I'm the one who has to worry about the bread. My boy Lou here is just living for kicks.
1: You're not a dreamer, Bud, and Lou is.
2: Well, dreamers aren't doers. And doers are the cats who get things done.
1: Yes, of course. But every now and then, one of us dreamers gets things done, too. Well, if you'll excuse me, gentlemen, I'll get back to my work inside.
2: You hear what he said?
0: Yeah, he's leaving.
2: Yeah, well, you know what happens if he does. We're out of business, especially if he takes the Infinophone with him. And we better get a lot of taping done, and soon.
0: Yeah. You know what? There's something way out about the way he talks about leaving.
2: What do you mean?
0: I don't know. It's like he's happy. Like the way Prez used to look when he was blowing a great chorus, you know?
2: Yeah. Well, tomorrow I'm blowing a great chorus right out of here, and you're going to stay and make tapes all day.
0: Where are you going?
2: I'm going in and see Max Wesson at Flip Records, and I'm taking a small sample of our music with me.
0: To what for?
2: Well, I'm going to offer him exclusive rights to a recently discovered collection of recordings by the late and legendary figures of jazz. A collection that's out of this world. Well, Max,
3: It's out of this world. It's out of this world. All right. What's the gimmick?
2: Well, there's no gimmick, Max. It's legit. This is for real. This music, that's the McCoy.
3: Yeah, I know that. But how did you get it?
2: All right, I'll admit it. It was dumb luck. I found the recordings in some tank town and bought them for peanuts.
3: That figures, I guess. All right, what's the deal?
2: $25,000 plus 25% of gross sales and a spot on your A&R staff for me and my partner.
3: That is highway robbery.
2: Is it a deal?
3: Well, okay. But you gotta bring me enough of this stuff to make it worth my while.
2: Don't worry, Max. My partner's taking care of that right now. Lou, we're in. It's all set. Okay, Lou, put down your axe for a minute, will you? I want to talk. Yeah, Lou, do you hear me? What's wrong with you? Man, I just made it. I almost goofed, but I just made it.
4: Just made what? What are you talking about?
2: Well, you know, I almost started looking forward to recording that stuff and selling it.
4: What do you mean, almost? It's all set. We're rich, and we got steady jobs besides.
2: Without me, man, without me.
4: What, are you nuts? Why, what's wrong?
2: I was listening to some jazz on the Infiniphone. This cat is, he's blown his heart out, see? And I figured, well, there's no kicks in selling somebody else's jazz. I want something of my own.
4: You'll have something of your own, a big fat bank account.
2: Oh, anybody can have that. But not everybody can blow a chorus with Prez or Bunny.
4: Hey, Lou. Lou, baby, what are you, chewed up or something? Hey, Clyde, where's the tape you made today, huh?
2: I'm not sure I made one.
4: You what?
2: I started the tape, and then I heard those cats swinging, and I picked up my horn and joined in. I guess the tape is still running.
4: Oh, no. You gotta be kidding.
1: Pardon me, gentlemen. I have come to say goodbye.
2: Goodbye?
1: Yes, Lou. Everything is ready now.
4: Where are you going, Professor?
1: To become part of the great classical past I love so well.
2: I don't dig you, sir.
1: I've completed my infinitransitor. In a few minutes, I shall be transported back into the past.
4: Are you kidding?
1: I think not, Bud. I hope not. I'm counting on it, so...
4: Oh, boy.
1: Well, gentlemen, goodbye. And thank you once again for your kindness. I shall never forget you.
2: Professor Hagen.
1: Yes, Lou.
2: How far back do you expect to go?
4: Lou, are you nuts?
1: Well, as far back as I wish, I suppose. Why?
2: Well, I mean is, could you drop me off in the 30s?
4: Has everybody flipped around here?
1: Well, we could certainly try, Lou.
2: Crazy. Wait till I pack my axe.
4: Lou, this is ridiculous.
2: Maybe, man, but I gotta find out.
4: Bud,
2: this is so long. I'm gonna kind of miss you. We've been pals a long time, and you've always been on the level with me, and, so long.
4: Yeah, sure, Lou. Well, I'll see you in 10 minutes when you come back, huh?
1: Goodbye, Bud, and good luck.
4: Yeah, sure. Later, man, later.
2: Bud, I hope you find something you really dig, and, when you do, man, play it cool. So long, pal.
4: Oy. Doesn't this beat everything? The two of them are flipped. I don't know who's nuttier, the professor or Lou. Oh, man, I hope he got something on that tape. Yeah, give him a few minutes out there, and then I'll...

Well, the papers gave it quite a play. They said, mad professor and musician die in explosion. I woke up here in the hospital. There was nothing left of the professor's place. Not a trace of the professor or Lou. It's a funny thing, though. Lou did make that tape before he left. He taped his own solos. And here's the guess. All the jazz critics claim it's the greatest stuff they ever heard. Yeah, I'm going to make a bundle of loot on Lou's recordings. Somehow I just don't care. It doesn't seem important. All I can think about is poor old Lou. Well, I hope he's having a ball out there in that real crazy infinity.

Suspense. 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

Suspense is produced and directed by Bruno Zerato Jr. Music supervision by Ethel Huber. Sound patterns by Joseph Cabibbo. Heard in tonight's story were Cort Benson as Professor Norval Hagen, Bob Dryden as Charlie Olin, Athena Lord as Jenny, Robert Reddick as Max Wesson, and Guy Repp as the voice of Julius Caesar. This is Stuart Metz speaking. Listen again next week when we return with Stand In for Murder, written by Gladys F. Gallant. Another tale well calculated to keep you in suspense.

0: Suspense. 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
1: One of the many useless nuggets of soi-disant philosophy that clutter the mind of man is the half-truth that what you don't know won't hurt you. The story you're about to hear categorically denies this eternal verity. In it, a man meets death face to face because of what, or rather whom, he did not know. A girl he had never met, but whose haunting beauty led him to the brink of doom. The role of the hapless and harassed victim is played by an actor well known to American audiences as the newspaper correspondent in Foreign Intrigue. Tonight, he doffs his trench coat for a pitchman's Benny and abandons the cobblestones of Stockholm for the sidewalks of Chicago's Loop. Listen, listen then as Jerome Thor stars in 19 Deacon Street, which begins in just 1 minute.
2: We have together ample capacity in freedom to defend freedom. This is NATO, the North Atlantic Treaty Organization. Day after day, month after month, since April 4th, 1949, the activities of the North Atlantic Treaty Organization have moved steadily forward on many fronts. This complete cooperation must and will continue, because the concept of national self-sufficiency is out of date. Countries of the free world are interdependent, and only in genuine partnership and by combining their resources, sharing tasks in many fields, can progress and safety be found. The United States of America is a part of NATO. You should be aware of and alert to the objectives and programs of the North Atlantic Treaty Organization.
0: And now, 19 Deacon Street, starring Jerome Thor. A tale well calculated to keep you in suspense.
3: Neckties are my business. Wholesale. I came to Chicago with a red-hot line and an exclusive to the Middle West all sewed up. But first, I had to find a place to do business and a place to live. Well, some ham actor on the train tipped me off to a theatrical rooming house at 19 Deacon Street. So I go to this place, and the dame that answers the door looks like a tired old duchess.
4: Oh, good afternoon.
3: I'm looking for a room.
4: I'm very sorry. We have no vacancy.
3: Oh? Well, an actor on the train said maybe you could put me up.
4: An actor? Are you an actor?
3: Well, yeah, sort of.
4: Well, I do hate to turn you away if you're in the profession. There was a time when we catered exclusively to theatrical people.
3: Well, any kind of a room would be okay.
4: Well, come in, young man. We'll see what we can do. I do have a room that I've never rented. It's not really fixed up for renting.
3: Look, lady, I'm not particular. I'm away all day, and all I want is a place to sleep, you know.
4: Well, I'm going to show this room to you on one condition.
3: Yeah?
4: This room belongs to someone very dear to me. She's away, but, well, I expect her back sometime.
3: So?
4: I want you to promise that no matter what, you will not disturb anything or ask any questions about her.
3: That's a funny request.
4: But I must make it. Promise?
3: Okay, it's a deal.
4: I'll turn on the light. Well?
3: It's kind of feminine, isn't it? Yellow fluffy curtains, costume dolls, cold cream and grease paint. And hey, ladies' stockings.
4: Yes, we haven't changed it at all because someday she'll be coming back and she'll find everything just as she left it. She's good, you see, no matter what they say.
3: Is this her picture on the mantle?
4: Yes. Isn't she beautiful?
3: Yeah. Yeah, I never saw such a beautiful dame. When do you expect her back?
4: I don't know.
3: Well, didn't she say?
4: No, she didn't say a word. One day she was here, and the next she was gone, without a word.
3: How long ago did she leave?
4: In a few days, it will be 10 years.
3: Well, I rented the room. When the landlady left, I took the French doll off the pillow and flopped down on the bed for a little nap. But from where I lay, I could look straight at the picture of the beautiful blonde. and I felt the back of my neck crawl. There was something about her eyes and her long golden hair. Finally, I couldn't stand it any longer. I jumped up and turned the picture to the wall. Then I dozed off. There she was, in my dream, crying. Just her face, soft gray eyes and the golden hair. What was she crying about? What was wrong? What's wrong, Laverne? Laverne! Laverne! What's the matter, Laverne?
4: Mr. Schwartz!
3: Laverne, what are you crying?
4: Oh, Mr. Schwartz, are you all right?
3: Yeah, I'm all right. Just a bad dream, I guess.
4: But I heard you calling out. You were calling Laverne.
3: Who?
4: Laverne. That's the name you were calling, wasn't it?
3: Well, I don't know. Laverne. Yeah, I guess I was.
4: How did you know, Mr. Schwartz? How did you know her name was Laverne?
3: Well, I don't know. I don't know how I knew. I knew a name. I knew the name of the blonde, but I'd never met her. I pestered the landlady for details, begged her to tell me Laverne's last name and how she had disappeared. But the old dame wouldn't talk. So when I finally got rid of her, I locked the door and went to work to find out for myself. I went through that room with a fine-tooth comb, but I couldn't find a thing to tell me who the girl was. Not a letter. Not a card, not an envelope, nothing. But I did find a key in a jacket pocket. Had a tag on it, and the figure 9 was written on the tag. There was nothing in the room the key would fit, but maybe someplace I'd find the lock it was made for. And then, high on the closet door, I found a telephone number scrawled with eyebrow pencil. Aragon, 8612. I went downstairs to the hall phone, dialed it, and got a busy signal. Well, at least the number was still alive. And maybe, just maybe, somebody on the other end could tell me about Laverne. An hour later, I was still dialing that number and still getting a busy signal. So finally, I went up back to my room. After all, what business was it of mine if some babe disappeared 10 years ago? I had my own headaches. I had 400 dozen fancy neckties to get rid of. But Laverne was still in that room. I felt it in my bones, and I couldn't sleep. In the morning, I started scrounging around the loop, looking for a place to set up shop. And I finally found it down on South State. A building all boarded up. It looked like it was once a theater, and it looked like it hadn't been used for 50 years. So the rent couldn't be too high. And it was big and central. So I just ankled around to the alley and tried the stage door. Hey, anybody in there?
5: Hey, just a minute. What do you think you're doing?
3: Huh? Oh, hello, officer. I was looking for the janitor.
5: Does it look like there'd be a janitor around with the doors all padlocked like this?
3: Yeah, but there's a light burning inside.
5: It's just a work light on the stage. Burns all the time. What do you want, mister?
3: I want to rent the joint. Where can I find the owner?
5: Rent it, huh? You better get in touch with Jasper Florence.
3: The big stage producer?
5: That's right. Used to run this little burlesque house before he was in the chips. Got his start here. You can probably get him on the phone at his office.
3: Okay, pal. Thanks a lot.
6: Good morning, Florence Productions.
3: Hello. I'd like to speak to Mr. Florence, please.
6: Who's calling, please?
3: My name's Schwartz.
6: What do you wish to talk to Mr. Florence about, please? He's very busy.
3: Yeah, I know, but I ain't no ham actor looking for a job. Tell him I want to rent some space from him.
6: Rent space?
3: Yeah, the old Florence Theater on State Street.
6: Oh.
3: Well? Hello?
6: I'm sorry, but the Florence Theater is not for rent.
3: Not for rent? But why?
6: Mr. Florence orders.
3: I burned up. The nerve of that guy letting his theater sit there empty while I needed it so bad. Well, I wandered back to the rooming house, got a detective mystery and tried to pass the time away, but it didn't work. I couldn't think of a thing except Laverne. Then I lay back on the bed, and I must have been dead tired, because in nothing flat, I was out. And there she was again. That beautiful girl sobbing. This time I was sure she was trying to say something to me.
7: Frank.
3: Trying to get a message of some kind to me.
7: Frank.
3: But I just couldn't understand.
7: Find me. Find me.
3: What was she trying to say? Was she asking me to find her?
7: Find me. Find me. Find me.
0: In a moment, we continue with the second act of Suspense.
8: Another visit with Joe and Daphne Forsythe.
9: Joe? Joe?
10: Huh? Huh?
9: Come on, Joe, get up. It's 2:00.
10: What do you want?
9: Joe, you gotta get off that couch and fix up the yard.
10: Oh,
9: Joe!
10: Saturday. Let me sleep.
9: No, we've gotta keep the place in good shape. Now rise and shine.
10: Oh, come on, Daphne. I'll do it tomorrow.
9: Tomorrow. Always tomorrow. You can't keep putting things off.
10: I don't. Who was it bought the savings bond to take care of our future?
9: Who suggested the idea?
10: Well, who read the story in the paper that told about bonds being a good investment because they pay off $4 for every $3?
9: And who pointed out the article for you to read?
10: Well...
9: Right. And now I'm pointing out the yard to you. Our bonds are guaranteed by the government. Our grass isn't. Mow.
10: That proves it.
9: What?
10: A little knowledge in the hands of the wrong person can be dangerous.
9: What does that mean?
10: You know one plain, simple fact. Bonds are a good investment. Now, you not only use it to get me to buy a bond a month on a payroll savings plan, but you'll probably use it against me the rest of my life.
9: If it gets you to mow the yard, I will. Move out, boy.
10: I'm going. But understand this. My next wife is going to show more respect for my hard work.
9: So would I if I ever saw any. Bye.
10: Murder.
0: And now, starring Jerome Thor, Act 2 of 19 Deacon Street.
3: It took 2 sleeping pills before I got rid of Laverne. And the next morning, I set out to see Mr. Florence. Personal. He lived in a very classy pad up on the Gold Coast. He looked just like his pictures, tall and gray-looking with a nice sort of a smile. But his necktie was lousy.
11: I believe my secretary told you yesterday that I'm not interested in renting the theater.
3: Sure she did. But, Mr. Florence, did you ever have a hunch?
11: A hunch? Yes, of course.
3: Well, I got a hunch about your theater.
11: I see. I'm afraid it's out of the question.
3: But why?
11: Well, it's where I produced my first shows. And it has memories for me. Not so pleasant. Opening it up again would be like opening up a part of my past that I'd rather keep closed.
3: But ain't that kind of silly, Mr. Florence? I wouldn't put on shows there. All I want to do is sell neckties and wholesale lots.
11: I admire your persistence, Mr. Schwartz, but the answer will always be no.
3: Okay. You win for now. But I ain't giving up, because when I want something real bad, I usually get it. Now, here's my card. I've written my phone number on it in case you change your mind. And you'll change your mind, Mr. Florence.
11: You think so?
3: Yeah, I think so. As you say, I'm persistent. So, with nothing better to do, I spend the next couple of days on the phone, bugging Mr. Florence about his theater and trying to get the Aragon number I found in Laverne's closet. Florence kept telling me no, and the Aragon number keeps on sending a busy signal. But, like I say, I'm persistent. And finally, it answers.
12: Hello, Little Joe Sorrento.
3: Huh?
12: This is Little Joe Sorrento. Who you want?
3: Is Laverne there?
12: No, we got no Laverne. What the number you call?
3: Aragon 8612.
12: You got the number, but we no got no Laverne.
3: And where are you located?
12: Corner North Clark and Willoughby.
3: Thanks. I'll be over for a pizza. Little Joe Sorrento was a run-down spaghetti joint. I went inside and right away opened the corner. I saw the telephone that had been giving me the busy signal. And no wonder. It's a public phone booth, and right now one guy is in it and 2 others are waiting for it. I go over to the bar and cut up touches with Little Joe, the proprietor. How long you had this place, Joe?
13: 14 or nearly 15 years. Why?
3: You've seen a lot of people come and go, huh?
13: Why, sure, plenty.
3: You got a memory for faces?
13: Look, you see I'm busy, mister.
3: Here, take a look at this picture.
13: So what?
3: You recognize her?
13: Well, sure, she's been in here a long time ago.
3: What's her name, Joe?
13: I can't remember her name. I bet she was a showgirl, I think. Claire something.
3: Wasn't it Laverne, Joe?
13: That's right. Laverne Claire, yeah. She always come in with a big shot.
3: The big shot?
13: Well, it wasn't so big shot then, but he was going to places. Then she jilted him and run off with another guy. Yeah, I remember very good because he used to come in here after that he get drunk all the time. It break him up pretty bad.
3: And who is this big shot? You remember that, Joe?
13: Sure. A big producer. Jasper Florence.
0: In just a moment, we continue with the third act of Suspense.
2: The Evolution of a Medal. In 1847, during the war with Mexico, Congress established a citation award for conspicuous service by members of the United States Army. This was the Certificate of Merit, strictly for Army enlisted men. In 1891, almost a half century later, non-commissioned officers became eligible to receive the certificate. No medal went with this award until 1905, when a coin-shaped medal in bronze bearing a Roman eagle was approved and adopted. The suspension ribbon was vertically striped in red, white, and blue. In July 1918, Congress abolished the Certificate of Merit, replacing it with the Distinguished Service Medal and the Distinguished Service Cross. The medal is awarded for exceptionally meritorious service to the government, while the cross is reserved to honor extraordinary heroism in connection with operations against an armed enemy. Before the Certificate of Merit was discontinued in 1918, 1,211 enlisted men had received the award. Given in recognition of gallantry in action or exceptionally meritorious service during time of peace, the Certificate of Merit retains an important place among America's historic medals.
0: And now, starring Jerome Thor, Act 3 of 19 Deacon Street.
3: Well, that was that. So, first thing tomorrow, I'd go out and find some other place to peddle my ties. But when I got home, I found a note from my landlady. It said, "Jasper Florence called. He's changed his mind about the theater. We'll meet you there at 8 o'clock. Well, I hot-footed it over there. The padlocks were off the front door, so I walked in. No one was in the lobby, so I went into the theater. And there in the center of the stage was the one big work light the cop told me Florence kept burning all these years. I started to get a feeling in my stomach, sort of a scary feeling. There on that big stage is where Laverne danced. Oh, she must have killed her audience. I walked down the long aisle, then up the stairs onto the stage and looked around. Way up above me in the shadows were the flies alongside the catwalk, and the asbestos curtain, an old-fashioned one, on a heavy wooden roller. I was looking at it when I saw something that made me almost drop in my tracks. I saw somebody move. I was sure of it. Just off stage, a guy moved in the darkness. Come out of there, you! Out of there! He didn't move, so I walked over closer. The dressing room, the guy I saw was Maury Swartz. That's right, me, Maury Swartz, reflected in a dressing table mirror. Well, just then I saw a door to another dressing room across the hall. And on it was the number 9. I remembered the key I had picked up in Laverne's room. In a flash, I had it out of my pocket and was trying it in the door. Number 9, the tag said, and it worked. I stepped in and then I stepped on something. It was dark and I couldn't figure what it was, so I lit a match. There on the floor were the white bones of a skeleton. Beside them, long golden strands of hair. Then I knew. Florence had killed her. He had killed her, then closed his theater and locked it up so she'd never be found. No wonder he wouldn't rent. And because I wouldn't take no for an answer, he thinks I know something about her murder. That's why he called me down to the theater. That's why he left the door unlocked. To get me in here and never let me out. He's in here somewhere now. But where? I had to get
14: out of there fast. There was only one exit, across the stage, over the footlights, and out the door I had come in. I crossed to the stage and reached the footlights when suddenly the master curtain was unrolling, crashing down on me. I jumped back just in time.
15: Come on, Schwartz. If that roller had hit you, it would have saved me the trouble.
16: Florence, where are you?
15: You can't see me, Schwartz, but I can see you. I'm on the catwalk in the shadow, but you're well lighted by the work light. You make a very good target. I wouldn't do that, Schwartz. If you make one move to put out the lighter to get away, I'll cut these counterweights and you'll be smashed to nothing.
16: You can't get away with this, Florence.
15: Can I? I got away with it once and I will again. You don't have much of a chance, do you? The master curtain has you fenced in on the stage and you can't get over the footlights.
16: I can get out by the side, Florence.
15: That's a long walk, my friend. And long before you take it, I'll drop these sandbags on you.
16: Maybe I'll be faster than you will. Then what, Florence? Then you'll fry for killing that girl.
15: She had it coming. And so have you, my friend, for meddling. And you're going to get it. Because I'm cutting the weights loose now.
16: Look out that railing!
3: That's a long way to fall. And an awful way to die. Even for you, Florence. Well, there's the story. If you don't believe it, I wouldn't blame you. But that's the way it happened. Oh, by the way, if you happen to need any ties, I got a nice new line in. Hope you won't think it's in bad taste. But these ties, and they come in all colors, got a girl's picture on them. I call it the Laverne tie. So don't forget, look me up. I got a little stand in Rosenblatt's department store. You can't miss it. It's in the bargain basement.

Suspense. In which Jerome Thor starred in William N. Robeson's production of 19 Deacon Street by Lawrence Marcus and Robert Webster Light. Supporting Mr. Thor in 19 Deacon Street were Paula Winslow, Sidna Scott, Jack Crucian, Ted DeCorsia, and Norm Alden. 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
16: If people were truly moral, there would be no need for moral precepts. We are carefully taught and constantly reminded of how we should act. And the reason for this must be that man is fundamentally bad. In any case, all too often, kindness is not repaid in kind. The golden rule is broken, and the hand that feeds gets bitten. Of such ingratitude is our story concerned, a story which should at least serve as a warning to those ladies who stubbornly insist on letting their hair grow as nature intended it to. Listen, listen then, as Frank Lovejoy stars in Friend of Daddy's, which begins in just a minute.
17: Oh. Joseph.
18: What?
17: Who is she?
18: Who's who?
17: Who were you dreaming about?
18: Was I dreaming?
17: You were talking in your sleep and giggling.
18: How about that?
17: What were you giggling about?
18: I can't remember.
17: Joseph, you mentioned a girl's name.
18: Oh? What name?
17: Spice.
18: Spice?
17: Yes, Spice. Candy Spice. It sounded like a dancer or a striptease or something.
18: Oh.
17: Oh, what?
18: Well, I must have said Candy Spots. Candy Spots is a horse. I bet on him once.
17: You bet on a horse?
18: Yeah, we had a pool. I could have won $3.
17: Well, you should have put the money into savings bonds. They're a much better investment.
18: It was only 50 cents.
17: For 63 cents a day, you can buy a $25 bond a month. And 1 year's worth of bonds will bring $300 when they mature. What's more, they're guaranteed to be winners. The whole United States stands behind them.
18: Uh-huh.
17: So don't waste money betting on horses. Put it in savings bonds.
18: Okay. Can I still dream about horses, though?
17: If you do it quietly. Say, why were you giggling about a horse?
15: And now, Friend of Daddy's, starring Mr. Frank Lovejoy, a tale well calculated to keep you in...

0: Bunny,
1: you little. Give me that pistol.
0: No.
1: Don't you ever do that again. You give a person a heart attack scaring them like that.
0: Give me my gun. Give me my gun.
1: Carry a bell across the mouth.
0: I'm sorry, mister. I didn't mean to scare you.
1: All right, kid. Just don't ever do that again.
0: I won't. I promise I won't.
1: Hey, what's your name?
0: Butch.
1: Yeah? My name's Butch, too.
0: It is?
1: Yeah. I bet your last name's Carson.
0: That's right. How'd you know?
1: Because you look like your daddy.
0: You know my daddy?
1: I know him in the war in Korea. I was just looking for his house.
0: It's right there. Oh, he's at work.
1: Oh?
0: But Mommy's home.
1: Well, then let's go see Mommy, okay?
0: Okay, I guess. Can I have my gun back?
1: Sure. Here you are, Butch. Only remember what I said.
0: Yeah.
1: What did I say?
0: I oughtn't to give people a heart attack or I'd get a belt in the mouth.
1: Yeah. Well, that's not it exactly, so let's forget about it, okay?
0: Okay.
1: Because we're going to be friends, aren't we, Butch?
0: Yeah, I guess. Hey, Mommy, somebody wants to see you.
2: Who is it?
0: A man.
2: Well, tell him I don't want any.
0: He's a friend of Daddy's.
2: Oh, well, just a minute. I'm sorry. I thought it was a salesman. I just washed my hair. I'm drying it out back.
1: Very pretty, your hair.
2: Butch said you were a friend of my husband?
1: Oh, yes. I'm Butch Bailey.
2: Butch Bailey. Well, at last we meet. Butchie, this is Daddy's best friend from the Korean War.
0: I know.
2: Oh? You two have already met?
1: Oh, yes, yes. Out front. I was ambushed.
2: Oh, yes. Young Maverick's quite a shot with those cat pistols. Why don't you sit down?
1: Thank you.
2: Pete ought to be getting home any minute. I know he'll be so glad to see you.
1: It's been a long time.
2: Can I get you something? A can of beer or something?
1: No, thank you. I'm fine.
2: Well, if you'll excuse me a minute, I'll do up my hair.
1: No. No, no, please. Leave it the way it is. It's so pretty.
2: Well, I...
1: You don't see long hair like that much these days.
2: I guess I'm just old-fashioned. I've never cut it.
1: Don't. Don't ever.
3: I'll never forget the look in that sergeant's face when you told him if he wanted some commie prisoners, he could find plenty. Right out there across the
1: yeah,
3: line.
1: Yeah, I know, but who went out to get them?
3: I did. But I'd never have gotten back if it hadn't been for you.
1: Forget it.
2: More coffee, anyone?
1: Yes, thanks. I'll have another cup.
0: But, well, then what happened?
2: It's way past your bedtime. That's what happened.
0: Oh, Mom.
2: Come on now. Come
0: just on. Just let me say it for one more story.
3: All right, but you've had it. Run along.
0: But, Pop.
3: Right now.
0: Okay, okay.
2: I'll come in and tuck you in, honey. Say goodnight to Daddy's friend.
0: Will you tell me some more stories about the war sometime?
1: Oh, sure, Butch.
0: When?
1: Oh, I don't know. Sometime.
2: Run along now, Butchie.
0: All right. I'm going. Night.
3: Night, son.
1: It's quite a kid, Pete. Funny coincidence, you're calling him Butch.
3: It isn't a coincidence. He was christened Bailey Carson.
1: You named him after me?
3: Well, he wouldn't be here if it weren't for you, because I wouldn't be here now if it weren't for you.
1: It's good to know that there's a kid growing up carrying your name. Me, I got nobody, no family, nothing to tie to.
2: Oh, that's no way to talk, Butch. The right girl's bound to come along and...
1: Oh, not for me. Who'd have me? A gimp with a bad ticker who spent most of the best years of his life in veterans hospitals?
3: Yeah, but that's all over now. What are your plans?
1: Plans? Oh, I don't have any. What good are plans?
3: Then we'll make some for you. Look, Butch, why don't you stay here with us for a while?
1: Oh, I couldn't do that.
3: Oh, sure you can. We've got a little room off the garage. It isn't much, but we could fix it up, couldn't we, darling?
2: Yes, of course we could.
1: No, I couldn't just walk in on you.
3: Now, listen to me, Butch. I'm a very happy man, and I owe my happiness, I owe my life to you. You don't forget a debt like that. I've worried about it for years. I've wondered where you were and how you were, and suddenly you show up. My turn now to help you. Nothing as dramatic as saving your life, but at least I can help you get started on a new life.
2: But...
3: No buts, are there, darling?
2: No.
3: You're moving in as of now. Matter, darling? Yes, sweet?
2: I was thinking...
3: About what?
4: Pete.
3: Yes, Donna?
4: Don't let him stay here.
3: What are you talking about? Of course he can stay here.
4: Please. I'm afraid.
3: Of what?
4: Of him.
3: Of old Butch with his game leg? Oh, now don't be silly.
4: I'm not. I'm afraid.
3: Why?
4: I don't know.

0: And now, starring Mr. Frank Lovejoy, Act Two of Friend of Daddy's.
1: Who is it?
2: You got to sleep all day?
1: Oh, good morning. What time is it?
2: Late. Pete's gone to work already.
1: Oh, I'm sorry.
2: There's coffee on the stove. Help yourself.
1: Thank you.
2: I've got to get ready to take Butchie in town for dinner.
1: Oh, don't worry about me. I'll find things okay.
3: Butchie.
2: Yeah, Mommy.
3: You dressed?
2: Uh-huh.
3: Hurry up. I'll be ready as soon as I finish brushing my hair. What are you doing here?
1: Watching.
3: Get out of my bedroom.
1: My mother always brushed her hair 100 times every morning and every night. You brush your hair 100 times, Louise?
3: I said get out of here.
1: I just want to watch. I don't see long hair like yours anymore. It's so soft and fine, like my mother's. Just like my mother's. Let me touch it, Louise. Just once. Let me feel it.
3: Get out or I'll scream.
1: Please. Please. Oh, please.
3: Get out, please. You.
1: Please.
3: Dirty.
1: Please.
4: Yes. Oh? Oh, send her in.
3: Pete.
4: Honey, what are you doing down here in the middle of the morning?
3: Pete, that horrible man.
4: Ooh, what horrible man?
3: That buddy of yours, Butch Bailey.
4: Oh, what'd he do?
3: I was brushing my hair, and I looked up, and there he was standing in the door watching me.
4: Well, I don't blame him. You make an awfully pretty picture brushing your hair.
3: For you, Pete. Not for anybody else.
4: Well, then you should close your door.
3: In my own house? Pete, listen to me. Your friend is crazy.
4: Oh, come on.
3: I told you I was afraid of him, and I was right. He had a look in his eye.
4: Now, aren't you imagining...

0: mouth. He was sitting in the breakfast nook drinking coffee, as cool as a cucumber, as though nothing had happened. But that look, it was still in his eyes. I can't describe it.
1: Well, I'll have a little talk with old Butch tonight.
0: Pete, you don't seem to understand. Talking won't do any good. Get rid of him.
1: But I can't just throw him out.
0: If you don't, I'll take Butchie and check into a hotel.
1: Oh, Louise, you're being childish.
0: No, I'm not. I'm not going back to that house until that man has left.
1: Well, I know this is upset you and all that, but try to understand the poor guy. He's been in hospital for years with all those ugly nurses, and when he sees a woman as beautiful as you are, he...
0: Pete, listen to me. I did some checking at the Veterans Administration on my way over here. Your friend Butch Bailey has been in and out of veterans hospitals ever since Korea True. But not for a crippled leg. For a crippled mind. He's a psychopath.
1: So, that's the way it is, pal.
2: I see.
1: I'm sorry, but you know how women are.
2: Oh, sure, sure. I never should have come here.
1: Oh, now, don't say that.
2: I don't want to cause you any trouble, Pete. You've got it made. A beautiful wife, swell kid, no place for me in this setup.
1: Now, look, Butch.
2: Well, that's what you're telling me, isn't it?
1: But you make it sound
2: like it is. Your wife says get rid of the bum, so you get rid of the bum.
1: You're not making it easy.
2: Why should I? No. Wait a minute. As you were, I'm not sore. See, I understand. I shouldn't have done what I did. I know that, but I didn't mean any harm. I was just looking at her.
1: I know, Butch. I understand, but she doesn't. And she's my wife.
2: Yeah, and you stick to her, kid. You got a wonderful woman there. Well, I better shove off so Louise can get back in her own house.
1: Where are you going?
2: Who knows? Who cares?
1: I do. Look, Butch, what can I do for you? Do you need anything? Can I lend you some money until you get on your feet?
2: No, thanks. Pete, I'll be all right.
1: You do understand?
2: Sure. Oh, sure. Let me see you.
1: Come on, Butch.
0: Darling?
1: John?
0: You didn't mind too much, did you?
1: What about Butch?
0: Yes.
1: Look, baby, you're my wife. You come first. First, get it, before anybody.
0: Oh, Pete.
1: Oh, hey, look at the time. We better hit the deck.
0: I'll go and get ready for bed.
1: Yes, and I'll lock all the doors and the windows.
0: Oh, don't be silly. Hey?
1: Yeah?
0: You see my hairbrush?
1: Oh, why?
0: I can't find it on my dressing table. It's gone. You sure you didn't?
1: Now, what would I want with your hairbrush?
0: I don't know. I wonder what Butch would want with it.
3: And now, starring Mr. Frank Lovejoy, Act 3 of Friend of Daddy's.

0: Yes, dear. Oh, man, I wish you... Here, you stay outside and play while I get dinner on the stove, huh? Hello? Where are you, darling?
1: At the office.
0: I was just going to start dinner.
1: Yes, I know. That's what I'm calling. No, but I do have to stay in town. Butch Bailey called me today. He wants to see me.
0: Oh, Pete.
1: I'm sorry, darling, but it's the least I can do.
0: I suppose so. Thought he'd left town.
1: He had. He's been back east for a couple of months, but I guess things didn't pan out for him. I won't be late.
0: Promise?
1: Promise. See you later.
0: Bye, darling.
2: Hello, Louise.
0: Butch.

0: What are you doing here?
1: I couldn't stay away.
0: Was Pete on the phone? He said...
1: I know. He said he was meeting me downtown. I made that date with him to be sure he wouldn't come home and interrupt us.
0: Interrupt? What do you want?
1: Take down your hair.
0: I certainly will not.
1: Louise, please do me a favor. Take down your hair. That's all I ask. Just take it down.
0: Ridiculous. Get out of here. Get out.
1: You won't take down your hair when I ask you nicely?
0: Of course not.
1: But I have to make you take it down.
0: Put away that gun, Butch.
1: Not until you've let your hair down.
0: You wouldn't use it.
1: Oh, yes, I would. Even if I had to kill you, your hair would still be alive. Hair goes on growing, you know, after death.
0: Oh, no, Butch.
1: Go on, Louise. Take out the pins. Oh, that's right. At the back. I'll fluff it out. Just like Mother used to.
0: Butch, please.
1: Oh, that's it. That nice and loose, like a living frame to your face. Now, here. Here's your brush. This is the one I took. Use it. Go on. Brush out 100 times. Brush it until it crackles. Until it's soft as angel's down.
0: Butch.
1: Oh, go on, go on, go on. I'm sorry about taking that brush, Louise. You see, I thought that would be enough, but it wasn't. It reminded me of you. Her mother, not enough. Not enough. I had to come back. I had to watch you using it. Don't you understand? When you're very little, you're very, very little, you're lying in your crib at night, and your mother comes to tuck you in, she leans over you. And her hair, her beautiful long hair, falls down around you. Warm, sweet web of protection. And you're safe. No harm can come to you. It tickles your nose a little. Maybe you chuckle. Maybe you sneeze. And you play with it. Pulling it a little, maybe. It smells like heaven. You fall asleep dreaming of angels and every one of them looking like your mother. Looking like you.
0: This is crazy, but now you've got to leave.
1: Oh, let me touch it. Let me run my fingers through it.
0: Stay away from
1: it. I won't hurt you, I promise. I just want to feel it. I want to bury my face in
0: it. No. No.
1: I won't hurt you.
0: Stop it. Stop it.
1: Louise, don't try to stop me.
0: Get away from me.
1: Now you're going to let
0: me... I'm not going to let you do anything.
1: Alive or dead, I'll still have your hair if you're dead.
0: You're choking me.
1: Yes, Louise, I'm choking you with your own hair. If I have to use force, I will. Louise. Oh, Louise.
2: By this
1: thing. That's your dad. Boy, I told you never to go around scaring people with that gun.
2: Butch. I know, Marty. I shouldn't ever shoot the gun in the house. I forgot.
3: This time I'm glad you did.
2: What's the matter with Butch? Did I give him a heart attack?
3: Maybe I don't know.
2: He said I shouldn't scare people and give them heart attacks.
3: It's all right, dear.
4: Hello?
3: Pete. Come home right away.
4: But I'm waiting for Butch.
3: Butch is here. He's had an attack or something. Call the Veterans Hospital and tell them to come and get him. Hurry home, Pete. Please hurry.
5: 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Supporting Frank Lovejoy in Friend of Daddy's were Kathy Lewis, Bill Quinn, and Dick Beals. 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

0: Suspense. Autolite and its 96,000 dealers present tonight two stars, Mr. Charles Lawton and Miss June Havoc, in Blind Date, a suspense play produced and edited by William Spear.
1: Say, Hap, have you heard the one about the car that lost its head in a clutch, got its block knocked off, and hasn't had a brake since?
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0: And now, with Blind Date and with the performances of Charles Lawton and June Havoc, Autolite hopes once again to keep you in suspense.
3: The DeMarcos and Mamie had said goodbye. That left me alone backstage. I'm always late anyway. Eight acts on the bill, and I'm always the last to leave the theater. Say, just what do you mean coming into a lady's dressing room without knocking?
4: Hi, cutie.
3: I never heard of a call boy who didn't know how to say, are you decent?
4: Aw, relax. Take it easy. We can't all be double-jointed.
3: All right, what do you want?
4: He's outside.
3: Who is outside?
4: Some John you won't like says he's got a date with you. Oh, baby, you're closing tonight. Tomorrow you'll be in far-off Detroit. Then you'll wish you'd done the loop with me once. Come on, let you and me do our own circuit tonight.
3: I have a date, thank you.
4: Oh.
3: Now, will you go out and tell him to come in, if you please?
4: You can do better than him.
3: Yeah?
4: Yeah. Me.
3: Oh,
4: you know, you got real talent, honey. You need somebody to watch out for you. In the profession, I mean. Now, what's a cute little trick like you taking fourth billing to a lot of hoofers?
3: Look.
4: Yeah? Oh, Gloria, baby, this is your last night.
3: I told you before, I don't like to be touched by you or anybody else.
4: Hey, I'm beginning to think you mean it.
3: Get out of here!
4: Okay. Your stage door Johnny ain't gonna be no improvement. Believe me.
3: The idea, the very idea. Doggone it, where did I put that? Oh.
5: I believe I'm on time. The clock on the Wrigley Tower has just struck 11. I'm Vincent Hawthorne.
3: Oh, yes,
5: she walks in beauty like the night of cloudless climes and starry skies.
3: Huh? Come again?
5: I'm not what you expected, of course.
3: Well,
5: not.
3: Won't you come in, Mr.
5: Hawthorne.
3: Here, let me take your hat, Mr. Hawthorne.
5: You.
3: I'll only be a minute. I'm leaving Chicago. I close tonight, you know. Detroit tomorrow. I was delayed at packing and all. I'm not quite dressed. Props, anyway.
5: A theatrical trunk. This is a big thrill to me. Gloria LaFay. Theater. Rush. Gloria LaFay. Trends in bends.
3: Yeah, that's me.
5: Well, this is my first experience in meeting an artist.
3: Well, really?
5: Gloria. It's a lovely name, Gloria. It fits you. You're a very lovely girl.
3: Well,
5: she had a woman's mouth with all its pearls complete. And for her eyes, what could such eyes do there but weep and weep that they were born so fair?
3: Huh? Well, it's something of your own.
5: I only wish it were. That's a narrative poem of Keats about a woman who turned into a serpent.
3: Well, gee, that's a cheerful little earful, I must say. And what do you got there?
5: That's a flower, a rose for you, here.
3: Oh, well, thanks. Yeah, I like roses.
5: I thought it'd look nice in your hair, Gloria.
3: Oh, yeah, well, thanks a lot. That's real nice.
5: For your hair, yes.
3: Thanks.
5: And this. Now, this is something for both of us.
3: Is that whiskey?
5: No, hardly. It's wine. It's Chablis. It has a fine bouquet. Should lend a note of cheer to our little dressing room.
3: Hmm?
5: And two glasses. See, I thought of everything. Fine wine should always be sipped from crystal, don't you think?
3: I planned on going out. And...
5: Oh, yes, certainly, but I thought...
3: Be a minute. I'll finish dressing behind the screen. Say, Mr. Hawthorne.
5: Oh, yes?
3: What's your first name?
5: Vincent, my dear.
3: Oh, say, Vincent.
5: Oh, thank you.
3: Vincent, just so we get everything clear on both sides, it's a funny situation, you see, because I don't quite know
5: how to... Are you concerned because we are having what is called a blind date?
3: Yeah, that's it. Yeah, you're in my mind. I just wanted it to be understood on both sides that I am not in the habit.
5: Of course not.
3: But lately, I've been thinking that after all, how is an artiste like myself, who spent practically all her life training for a profession and then finally goes out on the road since vaudeville's coming back now, you know, how's she ever going to meet people? Yeah. You get the point?
5: Certainly. Of course, I understand that completely. We'll just have our little midnight supper.
3: I was coming to that. When I was a little girl... Say, by the way, did you ever catch an act called Diane?
5: Diane? I'm not positive.
3: Well, you'd hardly have forgotten her if you had. Diane was my mother.
5: Oh, indeed. She was an...
3: An acrobatic dancer, yeah. Mm-hmm. It's almost entirely her act that I'm doing.
5: Really?
3: Well, when we were playing Chicago once, when I was a little girl, we went to a little restaurant off the Gold Coast, which enjoyed largely theatrical clientele. Mm-hmm. It's called Gregory's. Mm-hmm. I thought we'd go there. Are you game, Mr. Hawthorne?
5: It sounds delightful. you say that your mother is dead?
3: Yes. Diane died 3 months ago.
5: I'm terribly, terribly sorry, my dear.
3: Well, thanks. I'm sorry. They say the
5: You were very close to your mother, weren't you? She was an artiste, too. And she taught you how to accomplish all of those remarkable feats that you've been performing on the stage.
3: Diane taught me everything I know.
5: It's really remarkable what you do at the end of your act, when you stand on that chair and bend all the way back so slowly and then take the goblet of wine with your teeth and drink it.
3: Well, thank you. I've worked hard. Of course, either you are double-jointed or you're not.
5: Of course. What did she die of?
3: You might say that when vaudeville began to die, mother began to die,
5: yes,
3: too.
5: Yes.
3: Wasn't the money, but with radio, and... You see, you have to see a dancer, and radio...
5: In view of those circumstances, you could almost say that your mother was, murdered.
3: Say, where do you live?
5: I was born in London.
3: London! We were thinking about playing Australia once.
5: London is a great many miles from Australia,
3: Gee,
5: Gloria.
3: I'd sure like to get over to London. They say Australia's great.
5: London is a very lonely place.
3: Palladium, I'll bet that's the biggest...
5: It's full of lonely people.
3: Oh, say, let's not...
5: The world is full of lonely people, Gloria. In your short lifetime, has that fact come to your attention?
3: Well, really, that kind of talk can ruin an evening. If you're going to talk like that, I don't know about us. Well, here we... Hey, what are you doing? Put away that knife.
5: I'm just opening our bottle, Gloria.
3: Oh, I told you, I don't want to drink here. I want to go to Gregory's. Come on. Come on, let's put the show on the road.
5: Well, here's one for the road. A little glass of wine will do us both good.
3: No. I don't like the looks of that knife. Nobody needs a knife that big to open a bottle with.
5: This is a trick knife, see? You press the little button and the knife's gone just like that. It disappears into the handle.
3: Well, I don't like it. People get hurt with knives.
5: No, no, you're wrong. You're wrong about that. People get... A knife's a very handy instrument.
3: Oh.
5: A good knife is hard to find. A good knife is a friend, Gloria. The only friend you can depend on sometimes. They say steel is cold, but it's really warm. It's warm as the human body.
3: Well, just for your information, I don't like your knife, and while we're at it, I don't think I like you either.
5: I'm very sorry, Gloria. I'm sorry that my knife frightened you.
3: I don't know. I think maybe you'd better go. Oh, and
5: please,
3: I...
5: Gloria, don't be angry with me. I'm most anxious to take you to Gregory's, where you once went with your mother many, many years ago.
3: I don't know. I think...
5: We'll have something that you didn't have at that time, champagne.
3: Oh, well, let...
5: A quiet corner by candlelight, there'll be music.
3: See... What does a girl do when she draws a gentleman like you, huh?
5: Why, she has a little glass of wine to celebrate.
3: I...
5: good, good. Here we go.
3: You haven't said anything about my dress.
5: There's one for you.
3: Thanks.
5: One for me.
3: All right. Here's to a pleasant evening, Vincent.
5: No, Gloria. Here's to us.
3: Well, okay, then. Here's to us.
5: Ah, yeah, that's a little better.
3: That's nice. Vincent, I'd like to ask you a personal question.
5: Certainly.
3: What does somebody like you do for a living?
5: Oh, I was a part of Rembrandt and Silvers.
3: Yeah? Sounds like a soft shoe act.
5: No, they're wine merchants.
3: Oh. What?
5: Gloria, when you bend back like you do and you drink out of that glass, is that wine you drink?
3: Oh, of course not. That's only colored water.
5: Oh. Did you know that the cork in the bottle is sometimes more expensive than the wine itself?
3: Hmm. You don't say.
5: Yes, it's imported from Spain, you know. That's what costs the money, you see.
3: Hmm. What?
5: You know, another thing I have wondered about. Is it true that it's bad luck to whistle in a dressing room?
3: Oh, that's silly. That's a chorus girl superstition. Artists, they don't worry about that.
5: Oh, I see. I'm most grateful that you answered my note this afternoon.
3: Vincent, why did you send the note to me with those six beautiful Cardoza sisters on the same bill?
5: I thought them very ordinary girls. They weren't in the least beautiful. Not beautiful like you.
3: No? Well, no.
5: What made you answer my note?
3: I had three birds this morning.
5: Birds?
3: Uh-huh. Tea leaves.
5: Oh, yes.
3: It means good luck, you know. Yes. And then when I got your note, naturally, I took it to Mamie. She does handwriting, too. And she said, you must be a fine gentleman. And otherwise, I wouldn't have answered you because I've never had a blind date before.
5: Then I'm most grateful to Mamie.
3: Well, I think it's about time we left.
5: I don't know, Gloria. I see that you have a portable phonograph. You travel with that?
3: It's an old one. It's no good. It doesn't work too well. I've got to have it fixed.
5: I'm very fond of music, Gloria. What have you got?
3: It doesn't work,
5: well,
3: honestly.
5: Let's try one before we leave.
3: Hey, Mr. Looknight.
5: What about this one? Moonlight Madonna. Why, that's the music you use in your act.
3: It's
5: just old. Play it.
3: I told you, that phonograph doesn't work. Oh, come on. Why didn't you...
5: You're wrong, Gloria. I see that. That works fine, you see.
3: All right, now, come on. I finished my drink. Let's go.
5: Could we have another one and listen to the record?
3: No. I've had enough, and you've had enough, too. So let's
5: Must
3: get
5: you wear that fur piece?
3: For your information, Mr. Wise Guy, this fur piece was given to Diane by Mr. Nat Kalsheim of the Morris office and is practically unobtainable on today's market. You just can't get it nowadays. I can wear this anywhere at all.
5: What I mean, Gloria, is that it doesn't do you justice. Nothing is beautiful enough for a girl with lips.
3: Don't you touch me.
5: Oh.
3: Don't you ever touch me, see?
5: You shouldn't have done that.
3: When I was a little girl, one night I was standing in the wings watching Diane, and a stagehand kissed me on the neck, and I just... Well, and he's still carrying the scar in his forehead. I took the heel of my shoe, and I hit him. And he... Listen, don't you ever try to touch me again, see? Never. Come on now, we had our wine, and it's a quarter after 11, and we're going to go. We're going right now, do you understand?
5: We didn't hear the rest of this record, Gloria.
3: You get out. You get out of my dressing room.
5: I do not want to leave yet, Gloria.
3: I'll show you, you... Hey, what are you...
5: It's no use. I have the key.
3: You have... Bill! Come in here and help me, Bill!
5: Bill is the name of the stage doorman that I met coming in. A liberal gratuity, a gentle hint, and he obligingly left you and me alone. Gloria.
3: And there we were, in the dressing room, backstage in that empty theater. Mr. Hawthorne, his knife, and me.
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1: 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A letter from my old Arab pal, Hassan Ben Aud, the Karachi camel keeper. Dear Harlow, he says, you win wager. I now have a dozen droopy dromedaries dying for a drink.
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3: Get out of my dressing room.
5: There is no reason to be afraid of me, Gloria. You take your wine and sit down and listen to the music. Yeah.
3: I don't want it!
5: Now, why did you do that?
3: Because I don't want to have another drink here. I want to leave. Unlock that door.
5: Now, don't you be impatient, Gloria. We'll leave in a minute.
3: Well, why can't we leave now? I want to get out for some fresh air.
5: You aren't frightened?
3: No, I'm not.
5: And why are you...
3: You promised to take me to Gregory's for supper. I've done 4 shows a day for 6 days, and I'd like to relax. And tomorrow I've got to go...
5: Of course you would.
3: Listen, I'll even change my fur... Peace, Mr. Hawthorne. Vincent.
5: You know, Gloria, loneliness is a terrible thing. You can wander in a city of 1,000,000 people and yet have no one to speak with. And you wander and you think there is no cure for loneliness. And there is a cure. As I watched you there dancing on the stage, I knew that loneliness has a cure. Just a simple kiss will banish loneliness forever.
3: Well, you're not going to kiss me. I'll tell you that much. I don't care how lonely you are. And I'm sick of this record, too. I wish I'd never answered your note, I'll tell you that much.
5: But you did answer it, and here we are.
3: Well, a girl can make a mistake,
5: no, Gloria, you didn't make a mistake. I'm a humble man, and I apologize to you.
3: Unlock the door.
5: I have been studying you, Gloria, ever since I came into the dressing room tonight. There is more to you than just a pretty face.
3: Oh, that kind of talk doesn't impress me. That kind of talk will get you exactly nowhere. Unlock the door.
5: Now, what if I told you that you'd successfully passed the test? I really have been testing
3: it. Oh, yes.
5: Yeah, when first I saw you 6 days ago, I knew there was a lot more to you than just a pretty face, and that's why I've been to see you dance every day. I wanted to make sure, and I came here tonight to test you.
3: Well, what do you mean
5: by that? When I tried to kiss you, that was the test. I had to find out what you were like. A man has to be careful, too, about a girl, I mean. And when you wouldn't let me kiss you, I knew you were someone that I could...
3: Yeah, I don't get you at all. Now you're almost as if you were going to cry.
5: I have a confession, Gloria. I have cried a great deal in my life.
3: Really? Have you really?
5: A very great deal.
3: Huh. Well, then, look, now that I've passed your test, you know what kind of a girl I am, don't you?
5: I know exactly what kind of a girl you are, Gloria.
3: All right, and then we understand each other.
5: I know you and you know me.
3: All right, then, come on, let's put the show on the road.
5: There is just one thing.
3: What?
5: It's your dress.
3: What? So now it's my dress, is it?
5: Yes.
3: First it was my fur piece, and now it's my dress.
5: It's a very, very beautiful dress. But before we go out, I would like to see you for the last time in the costume you wear for your act.
3: Oh, you would. Just what do you think?
5: I like the green one best with the golden spotlight.
3: Well, it's not here. I've already sent the trunk to the station. And...
5: I don't believe that. What's this, then?
3: That's my other trunk.
5: You give me the key, will you?
3: I will not.
5: All right, then I'll open it my own way.
3: Put the knife away, will you?
5: I told you, Gloria, a knife is a very handy instrument. It's a very handy instrument to have.
3: Stop that, will you? Stop that. You're going to break the lock. Get away from that trunk.
5: Don't you do that. Don't you ever try to take my knife away from me. Don't you ever try to take my knife away from me. I asked you to do a simple little thing. I asked you to wear your costume for me because you look very pretty in it. A simple thing like that would take only a minute of your time. You say it's packed and shipped, and I don't think it is. I'm going to find out whether it is. It's
3: no,
5: all
3: no,
5: right.
3: I
5: am going to find out. There, I've got it. And here's the dress right on top, your beautiful green
3: costume. I won't put it on now, do you hear me? I won't put it on for you or for anybody else. And on top of everything else, you've broken my trunk. Well, I just had that luck.
5: Go behind that screen and put it on.
3: I will not.
5: Go on.
3: All right. I'll put it on.
5: That's a good girl. You know, Gloria, I didn't mean anything by showing you my knife. It's only just that I want to see you. I want to see you exactly as you look when you're performing on the stage. You're so beautiful, Gloria. Your eyes are greener than the sea. You're so lovely.
3: And all that isn't going to make me forget that knife or what you've done, either.
5: I'm just a humble man. I'm a human being, the same as you are, but I'm only lonely, Gloria. I'm terribly, unendurably lonely.
3: You've got friends, all right.
5: How does that go? I have no friends, said Lamia. No, not one. My presence in wide Corinth hardly known. My parents' bones are in their dusty urns, sepulchred where no kindly incense burns. Seeing all their luckless race are dead, save me. And I neglect the holy rite for thee. Have you put on the costume?
3: Yeah. Well, now, here it is. All right, now, you take your look, Mr. Hawthorne. Just... Well...
5: That's lovely. It is.
3: All right,
5: lovely.
3: All right, then I can... Yeah. What are you doing?
5: Well, how can you perform without music?
3: Perform?
5: Why else would I ask you to put on your costume? You're going to dance for me.
3: I'm not putting on a special act for anybody.
5: You can't imagine the effect that this has on me. It is the way you twist and turn slowly and silently, so slow, so lovely. And so alone. Oh, so very much alone.
3: Alone? How could I be alone in a theater full of
5: you
3: people?
5: You can be alone in a city of a million people. You had no one in that theater, Gloria, even though it was crowded. And now here in your dressing room, you have me to watch you, and you can perform for me alone.
3: Oh. Hey, what's the idea of turning off the lights?
5: All but the ones around your mirror. You see, that's your spotlight. Oh, you're on stage now. That's for me and no one else.
3: Oh,
5: don't you scream again. Don't you scream, whatever you do. That upsets me.
3: Look, Vincent, if I do my act for you, if I do it just the way I do it on the stage, only this time just for you, if I do it for you like that, will you please go away?
5: Yes, Gloria, that's all I want you to do. I just want you to do it as if you were on the stage.
3: All right, then. Sure.
5: Oh, that's right. Oh, that's graceful. Oh, that's so graceful. Turn and twist. Now, down. Down. Sorry. Go slowly. Why can't you do that for me? Why you went clumsy in the theater when all those other people were watching?
3: I'm sorry, honest. I'm sorry. It's such a small room, and when I do my kicks, I can't...
5: Never mind. You go on, will you?
3: No,
5: go on.
3: No.
5: That's right. Easy. Oh, slowly. Please remember to do it slowly.
3: I don't know what you're going to do, and I don't know what it is. I just can't go on to my act anymore. I can't do it. I'm a decent, self-respecting girl. I accepted your invitation. I thought you were going to be nice because of your handwriting. You got me so scared. I don't know what you do or say. I just can't seem to please you. Why can't you go away? Why don't you get out of my dressing room and leave me alone? I hate you. I hate you.
5: You hate me. You hate me. I knew that when I came in that door tonight that you hated me, and I'm accustomed to being hated. And let me tell you something. Every girl with a nice dress and a pretty face hates me, Gloria. I don't care anymore. I was lonely. I went to the theater. I saw you there on the stage. I thought you were beautiful. I thought if I could see you alone in the same costume, that if you wear it just for me and perform just for me, that I wouldn't be lonely anymore. That'd be enough. But it isn't enough.
3: No, don't. Don't you come near me. Don't you touch me.
5: A kiss is the cheapest thing in the world.
3: No.
5: Now, kiss means nothing to you. To me, it means everything. Kiss would cure my loneliness, Gloria.
3: I'll never kiss you.
5: I think you will.
3: My knife. Oh, please.
5: Now then, just tilt your head back. That's right. Now.
3: Vincent, darling.
5: What'd you say?
3: I said, what, darling.
5: Why did you say that?
3: What would you say if I really kissed you,
5: what
3: huh?
5: Do you mean?
3: I mean, you said it. A kiss means everything to you. Do you want me to really kiss you?
5: I can't believe it.
3: Oh, I'd kiss you. Really, I would, but...
5: What?
3: No, I'm afraid of your knife.
5: Do you actually want to kiss me?
3: Yes. But the knife's cares.
6: Oh, I never meant to use that, Gloria. Here, you take it. Now.
3: I'll kill you! I'll kill you! Oh. Kill! What have I done? What have I done? Oh,

They'd been looking for him ever since he left London. They knew all about him. So they let me go. Self-defense. Loneliness is a terrible thing, he said. Well, no matter how lonesome I get, I'll never have another blind date as long as I live.

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1: Mr. Lawton, if you'll release Miss Havoc from your clutches, I'd like to get her in mine.
2: From clutches to cliches.
1: Well, we might say that, yes, Mr.
2: All right,
1: Lawton.
2: Mr. Wilcox, I'll do that. But I may say that it's being done with a great deal of reluctance, June.
3: Thank you. Mr. Wilcox, I'll bet you want me to tell you about the Autolite stay-full battery in my car, right?
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0: Next Thursday, for Suspense, Van Johnson will be our star. The play is called Defense Rests, and it is, as we say,
1: a tale well calculated to keep you in suspense.
0: Tonight's suspense play was produced and edited by William Spear and directed by Norman MacDonald. Music for Suspense is composed by Lucian Morawek and conducted by Lud Bluskin. Blind Date was a radio play by E. Jack Newman and Harrison Negley. During the next 10 weeks, Charles Lawton will appear at Eastern universities and concert halls, reading from his favorite books. June Havoc will soon be seen starring in the Universal International picture, The Story of Molly X. In the coming weeks, you will hear such stars as Edward Arnold, Betty Davis, and Victor Mature. Don't forget, next Thursday, same time, Autolite will present Suspense, starring Van Johnson.
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14: 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Those excellent California wines that can add so much pleasantness to the way you live, to your happiness in entertaining guests, to your enjoyment of everyday meals. 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
15: Ever ride a commuting train? If you have, you probably don't think anything of it. Not if you're one of the regulars. Commuters are just people coming from one place and on their way to going someplace else. What happens in between doesn't mean a thing. They don't remember it afterwards. They don't see the scenery. They look right at faces beside them and don't see them. I know. I used to ride the 8:15 into the city to work every morning and the 5:45 home in the evenings. Yeah, I used to ride the train. Oh, could I bother you for a match?
16: What? Oh, man.
15: Yeah, I left mine at the office.
16: Hmm?
15: Where I work, Consolidated Press. The wire service, you know.
16: Don't say.
15: Oh, I'm not one of the reporters.
16: Here's a book of matches, Keaton.
15: Thanks. Now, I repair teletype machines. You know, the machines that print the news when it comes in and relay it out to the newspapers all over the country.
16: Don't say.
15: Funny trades people get into. Now, me, I was a speed typist. The fellow on my shift was a telephone man. Both wind up in the same place, repairing teletype printers. It's a whole profession, you know. Most people don't know it exists. But there you are. They break down just like any other machine. Oh, what's your line?
16: Look, I'm sorry. These rides are the only time I have to go over my report.
15: Oh, sure, sure. I didn't mean to butt in. I just thought maybe I'd seen you in the Laurel Creek station.
16: No, not my station.
15: I see a lot of people waiting for the train there, but I never get to know them. Oh, my name's Bert Gavin.
16: It's all right. Keep the matches. I got another book.
15: You ride right along beside the same people, or the same kind of people anyway, for weeks, months, years. Nobody knows you're there. The same conductors see you every day, and still they ask you what's your station. I got so I took it for granted, like any other commuter. Then I got to thinking about it again, especially on the down peninsula runs, going home to that house that didn't have any love in it anymore. I said I lived in Laurel Creek. Well, that was my station. Only where I lived was on the wrong side of the tracks. The house was so close to the tracks, we couldn't have a backyard for the rails. Every time a train would go by, it'd shake the whole house. The walls would shake, the windows would rattle, the ground would shake under the foundations. It was like living on the edge of a volcano. As I walked into the house that night, the Bayside Limited was just coming through. Alva! Hey, Alva!
17: Who is it? That you, Bert? What are you doing home? Did you lose your job?
15: Well, it gets past. I can't hear you.
17: What? What's that you say?
15: Oh, I said shut up.
17: What's the big idea coming home like this? Why don't you let me know?
15: I finished early.
17: We're going to get overtime. You're losing overtime.
15: Well, maybe I want to have dinner with my loving wife for a change.
17: Well, you won't. There's nothing in the house.
15: Now, couldn't we rustle up some scrambled eggs or something?
17: I told you there's nothing in the house.
15: What were you going to eat?
17: I was going out, if you want to know.
15: Who with?
17: Well, it's none of your business.
15: It's Alf Gorman, isn't it? You've been seeing him again, haven't you?
17: Well, what if I have?
15: I don't want you to see him. You're my wife.
17: Pity you didn't think of that when you moved me out here to Six.
15: Well, your boyfriends don't seem to have any trouble locating you.
17: You rented a house on the railroad tracks deliberately just to punish me.
15: Well, you don't have to stay in it.
17: No, I don't, but you do. And every time that train goes by in the night, I like it. You don't sleep so good, do you, Bert? The trains get on your nerves, too, don't they? I guess that's something you didn't figure on.
15: Hey, maybe I figured on more than you think.
17: What do you say that for? And what are you simpering about?
15: What's the matter, Alva? You sound like you're scared of me.
17: Of you? Oh, don't make me laugh. And don't make a scene when Alf comes by to pick me up. You know what happened the last time.
15: But it won't happen again. Laughs on me, isn't it? I moved you to the country to keep you away from the juke joint so he drives out here to see you.
17: The country. You call this the country. A shack on the railroad tracks. You bring me here. You must be crazy to think anybody could turn over a new leaf in a place like this.
15: Maybe I am crazy, but not the way you think.
17: Well, there you go again, getting that silly look on your face.
15: What time did you say Alf was coming to pick you up?
17: 7:00.
15: That's fine. That's perfect. I'll just have time to catch the 7:15 back in the town and earn that overtime.
17: Well, what are you waiting for?
15: It's about time for the 6:45 to pass by, isn't it?
17: Yeah. Do stay and enjoy it, Bert, dear.
15: Honey, you don't know how much I'm going to enjoy this. Ah, there it is. Here it comes. Well, it's a minute early this evening.
17: Bert, what's the matter with you? What do you want with that poker?
15: What do you think I came home early tonight for? Give you three guesses.
17: Bert.
15: Nobody saw me leave the office. The watchman was asleep. He'll still be asleep when I get back. As far as the police will know, I never left there. I was there all night fixing the printers. Earning my overtime.
17: Bert, don't do it. You'll never get away with it. Everybody saw you coming out in the train. It'll be the same going back. You can't help being seen. So many people on those trains.
15: What you don't know, honey. What you don't know.
17: I'll scream. I'll scream so loud the neighbors will hear.
15: Nobody's going to hear anything except this train. Here, there's the big baby now. A nice, long train. Long and loud. Go ahead. Scream your head off.
17: Bert, put that down. You don't know what you're doing, Bert. Get away from me. All right, please, please listen to me.

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0: And now, Roma wines bring back to our Hollywood soundstage J. Carroll Nash as Bert Gavin in Commuter's Ticket. A tale well calculated to keep you in suspense.

train was gone, and so was that awful feeling inside. I just stood there looking down where I'd knocked her. In the quiet, there wasn't any reason for what I'd done. I was sorry, kind of. I didn't want her dead now. But I had to follow it through. I had to work fast. Alf was coming for it at 7. He'd find her body. Maybe they'd try to hang it on him. That was a laugh. It was just a small noise when I picked up the poker, but even that scared me. I had to wipe it off, though. Those small sounds a man makes when he's alone around a house. I heard every step I took. I'd have given anything for another train to break up the silence. But there wouldn't be another train till the one I had to get on. I had to work fast if I was going to catch it. I opened a broom closet and got out a stepladder. I set the ladder up and climbed to the top of it, feeling dizzy. What I wanted was in a pewter mug on top of the sideboard. I got it in a hurry and climbed down. It was over 2,000 bucks in cash. I'd been saving it for a long time. I needed it now. I might not be coming back to this house. I meant to put a ladder away. And streak out of there before Alf put in his appearance. The buzzer stopped me cold. It was him, all right. I could see his shadow on the frosted glass of the front door. In a minute, he tried the door. I didn't know whether it was locked or not. I didn't wait to see. I hid out the back way. The door that opened only a couple of feet from the railroad tracks. The 3 seconds flat, I was scrambling up over that great stake fence, out onto the tracks, lurching over the railroad ties. Where was the plan, that neat plan, so nobody'd see me? I had a way mapped out, but that way was out the front door. Now everybody in all the houses along the tracks could see me. Maybe not, though. People there don't look out through those dirty windows any oftener than they have to. At the station, I huddled back on a bench in the darkest corner and waited. I got on with the others, lost in the crowd. I walked through just like all the commuters. Took the first good empty seat I found. A whole seat to myself.

0: Mind if I sit here?
1: What? Oh, no, no.
0: I just thought maybe your wife.
1: Wife?
0: Well, that may be that you were holding this seat for somebody.
1: Oh, no, no. No, it's okay.
0: Oh, thanks. Well, say, this suits me. You know, I don't like it when there isn't somebody to talk to. Yes, sir, my name's Elmer Russell. What's yours?
1: You must not ride on the trains very much.
0: You guessed it. From what I hear, people don't meet up with each other very much, not on these commuting trains. I only use them since I'm working nights. I used to drive in. What was your name now? Hey, what'd you do to your hand?
1: My hand, what?
0: Well, you must have cut yourself. Look, it's all covered.
1: Oh, yeah, yeah. Well, excuse me, just saw a friend of mine going to the car ahead. I wanted to see him on a matter of... I rushed on out of the car, my heart pounding. I went in and washed my hands. Out of all the passengers on that train, I had to get beside somebody who didn't have the commuter's habit. And blood on my hands. Well, what was the difference? Nobody ever questioned him about me. The train lurched as I started down the aisle of the next smoker.
2: Hey, watch it. What's the big idea?
1: I'm sorry. Train give a lurch. Sorry.
2: Well, you don't have to cry about it. Just watch it.
1: Yeah.
2: Hey, wait.
1: What?
2: Help me pick up these dominoes.
1: Oh, go on. Chase yourself.
2: Hey, come back here. What's the big idea?
1: Gee, I should have helped him pick them up. He'd remember that my being rude. Maybe not, though. Commuters are used to rudeness. I hurried on to the next car. I shut the door behind me and leaned back against it, feeling weak and dizzy. People near me looked up and stared at me. I must have looked pretty sick, judging the way I felt. I grabbed the first vacant seat and fell into it.
3: Wow, look what just dropped down from the sky.
4: Can't keep us from having that fort, can they?
0: Well, what's your limit, friend? 10% a point?
3: Now, don't tell us you don't play bridge. You'd be the first commuter I ever met on this run that didn't play bridge, huh?
1: Oh, sure. I play a little. I'm not very good, though. But I'd be glad to play.
3: Good. You keep score, Jack.
4: Sure.
0: Draw for the deal.
3: Well, ace of spades. Looks like you're a lucky night, fella.
4: Yeah. What's your name, by the way?
1: Name?
4: Yeah, for the score pad.
1: Oh, yeah, for the score pad.
3: Don't hold up the game, Jack. Just write down Mr. X.
4: Oh, that's good. Easy to remember.
1: My name's Sam. Sam Cartwright.
4: Oh, okay, Sam. All right, let's see now. Who dealt?
1: I played cards. What I picked up and laid down then, I can't remember. I could hardly see the spots on them. I was thinking of Alva's face, lying there in that miserable house by the tracks where I'd left her. That it happened. The one they called Jack had just said...
4: Your play, Sam.
1: And it happened. It was only the train going through the tunnel, but it brought it all back. A scream and the train roaring by, the whole house shaking. When I heard that squeal, my arms jerked up. What all I did, I don't know.
3: Well, what's the matter, Sam?
1: Oh, nothing, I...
0: Well, play. We won't finish your rubber at this rate.
1: Play, yeah. I'm sorry, darn it. I thought there was another trump out.
3: Sorry? Your ace takes it, chum.
4: Yeah, I thought you said you didn't play much, Sam.
0: Never seen such luck.
3: Your deal, Whitney.
5: Excuse me, gents. Got all your tickets?
3: Oh.
5: Yeah.
3: Guess my coat was over the seat check.
5: That's all right.
4: Hey, wait, conductor.
5: Yeah?
4: You didn't get Sam's ticket.
3: Yeah, Sam's too lucky. Can't let him get away with a free ride.
1: I was back in the other car.
5: Where was that?
1: Well, to tell the truth, I forget whether I paid or not. I'll buy a ticket, though, just to be sure. Sorry to bother you. Here, I'll just take some change out of my wallet.
5: Hey, there's your regular monthly commuter's ticket, isn't it?
1: Oh, yes, so it is. I thought I left it home.
5: That's all right, Mr. Gavin.
3: Gavin? I thought you said your name was Cartwright.
1: Oh, this is my brother-in-law's ticket.
3: Oh, I see.
0: Come on, you guys. Pick up your card.
3: Yeah. I pass.
4: No bid.
0: Let's see. Buy me.
3: Never seen a rot in her hand.
4: Me either. But Sam's gonna bid, though. Sam doesn't get rotten hands.
3: Well, Sam, how about it?
1: Oh, no.
4: Hey, what's the matter with you, anyway?
0: You look sick. What's the matter with you?
1: Oh, I'm all right. Leave me alone, will you?
3: Well, if you're gonna bid, go on and bid.
1: All right. Just wait till the train gets by. The noise, I can't concentrate. It wasn't a passing train, not this time. It was the cards in my hand. I saw them all at once. It was a hand Culbertson might have written a book about. It was more than just a grand slam. I had every face card in the deck, but I wasn't going to be noticed on that train. I didn't even want to be remembered, no. And here I had a 7-0 trump hand.
4: Look, Come on, bid, man, bid.
1: I guess we better have a redeal.
3: Where are the good cards? Somebody's got to have them.
1: Say, the train's getting crowded.
6: Sure is, mister.
1: Oh, I'm sorry, madam. Here, take my seat.
6: Well, thank you, dearie.
4: What's the idea?
3: Cards all over the place.
2: Hey, where are you going?
1: Sorry, next is my station. So long.

0: track of attention. Then a conductor came through.
1: Ticket! Ticket! Didn't get your ticket.
0: You punched my ticket. It was in the other car. I was playing cards, remember?
1: Remember? Let me think now.
0: No, it's all right. Here. I have my commuter's ticket. You can punch it again. Oh, here, it must be in my other pocket. Gee, where'd I put it? I couldn't have lost it.
1: Well, never mind this time. But after this, take your seat check along when you move from car to car. Makes a lot of trouble for us when you don't.
0: Then you do remember?
1: Well, never mind about that.
0: Tell me, do you remember punching my ticket? Do you remember me?
1: Can't say as I do. One face gets to be just like another when you work the train so long. I'll just take your word for it.
0: I breathed easier from then on. If that conductor didn't take any notice of me, then nobody would. Once I stopped jittering, people stopped staring at me, or maybe I just imagined they were staring at me. Nobody watching for me at the station in San Francisco. I lost myself in the crowd and was back at the building where I worked before 8 o'clock. The watchman was asleep the way I figured he'd be, the way I'd planned it. I'd gone into the locker room before I left there and put a slug of sleeping medicine into his coffee thermos that it'd put a horse to sleep. Now, there was no danger of his waking up, but I tiptoed past him just to make sure. I went into the big room where the printers were. They were running just like I left them. No paper snagged, no carriages stuck. None of the operators had called in. If they had, I could just say I'd gone out for a sandwich. I guess I knew how to fix teletypes, all right. To keep them running or to stop them running. I fixed a couple of those so nobody could say they hadn't broken down. Of course, the papers had kicked plenty about losing all that news. My office had kicked plenty, yeah. Kicked me right into the proof of where I'd been all night. Daylight before I left. On the way out, I tripped over the night watchman. I wanted him to see me leave, but he didn't stir. I shook him a couple of times, but he didn't wake up. So I stamped my card myself and went on my way. He'd give the right testimony in any case. He wouldn't dare admit he'd been asleep on the job. Well, I bought a newspaper and started for the depot, feeling pretty good. Wasn't anything in the paper about what I'd done to Alva. I was sure there wouldn't be. I had one eye on the city news ticker all night. Maybe Alf didn't go in. Maybe they hadn't found her body yet. That's what I kept telling myself. Yeah, that's what I kept telling myself.
2: Mr. Gavin?
0: I'm Bert Gavin.
2: My name's Daniels. Detective Inspector Daniels. I'd like to ask you a few questions.
0: Why, certainly, Inspector. What is it?
2: Well, first, I think you'd better give an account of your movements last evening and last night.
0: Oh, well, that's easy enough. I spent the whole night at Consolidated News, where I work. A couple of machines broke down, and I had to stay there and repair them. Fixing the teletype printers, that's my job.
2: Yeah, I know. You're under arrest, Mr. Gavin, what? On suspicion of murder.
0: Oh, now, wait a minute. You're making a big mistake, Mr. Inspector. I don't know what happened here, but I've been there the whole night, and I can prove it. I've got my time card and the night watchman as a witness.
2: Well, you picked a mighty poor witness, Mr. Gavin.
0: Oh, well, what do you mean?
2: That night watchman's dead, and you know it because you killed him, didn't you, Gavin?
0: Oh, now listen, I don't get it. I told you the truth. He was alive at 6 o'clock this morning. He stamped my time card.
2: I think we'd better go somewhere private where we can take down your statement.
0: Okay, but listen, Inspector, you're on the wrong track. Honestly, you are. Why did I take such pains to prove I was there last night if I was a guilty party?
2: Well, I suppose you figured there's no use lying about what we can prove. Your story had to check with your wives.
0: My wife's?
2: Yeah. Oh, we had a little trouble locating her, but she gave us a statement.
0: Where'd you locate her?
2: In the hospital. She had a bad accident, fell off a stepladder and cracked her head on an andiron.
0: Oh. Is she all right?
2: Oh, sure. Luckily, a friend dropped in just after it happened, and they got her to the hospital in time.
0: Well, listen, you've got to take me there. I've got to see her right away.
2: Yeah, sure. After we get your statement and the money.
0: What money?
2: Why, the money you killed the watchman for, a little over $2,000, wasn't it? See, the way we got it figured, you put sleeping stuff in his coffee and then went after the safe. He came to and surprised you, so you let him have it with a wrench. Being dopey and an old guy, it was just too much for his heart. We got you cold, Gavin. Your prints are all over that wrench. Nice, fresh prints.
0: Oh, listen, you got me all wrong. What time did it happen?
2: Oh, around 7:30, the doctor figures.
0: Then I can prove I didn't do it. I was home at 7:15, and I took the 7:15 back to town. My wife will tell you that.
2: Will she? The way she told it to us, you weren't home at any time. And if I'm any judge of people, she'll stick to that story.
0: But I can prove I was on that train. I talked to people. I lost my commuter's ticket. The conductor will remember me.
2: Yeah?
0: Most of those people will be on the train again tonight. They'll remember. I had a 7-0 Trump-handed bridge. Oh, they'll remember.

0: Well, there must be somebody who'll remember me.
1: Ah, that's all right. We'll take enough trips to strike an average.
0: Oh, here, this woman. Hello, do you remember me?
2: I beg your pardon?
0: 2 nights ago on this car, remember I gave you a seat.
2: Oh, how considerate.
0: Do you remember me?
2: Let me think, dearie.
1: Try to place this face, lady.
2: No, I really couldn't, dearie, but I just wish somebody'd give me a seat now.
0: And I'd been afraid she'd remember me. While we walked through all the cars, I couldn't find any of the other witnesses, not even the conductor. But Daniels was understanding. He let me try the 7:15 with him the next night. I played bridge with you. I gave you my name as Sam Cartwright.
3: No, I'm afraid I don't place you.
0: But I was winning all the time. I even had a 7-0 trump hand.
4: Oh, I haven't seen any hands like that in years.
5: You must have mistaken us for somebody else.
0: Oh, here, at last. You remember me.
6: Well, if you don't mind, I have this reading that I...
0: Well, we met the other night, 5 nights ago it was.
6: Is that so?
0: Yeah, I remember. You said you weren't a regular commuter, so I knew you're the one person who wouldn't forget me. Remember, I cut my hand.
6: 5 nights ago. Well, I've been riding the trains all the time since then. I'm afraid one face is getting to be much like another.
1: Well, that does it, Gavin. Come clean now.
0: But I did take the 7:15 that night. I'm telling the truth. There, that's the conductor.
1: Huh?
0: Out on the platform. Look, I found the conductor.
1: Why bother, Gavin?
0: Conductor, do you remember seeing me on this one a week ago?
6: Well, I'm afraid one face is pretty much
0: but I lost my commuter ticket. We talked about it.
6: Lost a commuter ticket? What's the name?
0: Wait, Gavin. Can't you remember me?
6: No, but I might have some tickets here. I find a few strays once in a while.
0: Oh, that's it. That's my ticket.
1: Let me see that.
0: My ticket. There's my name on it, see?
1: You found this on the 7:15?
6: Well, mister, couldn't say what run it was. They shuttle the cars around, you know.
1: That's what I thought.
6: Mm-hmm. Anything else?
1: No, thanks, conductor. That's all I needed.
0: They had me called. For a murder I didn't commit. That was a funny part of it. Daniels was the right guy, though. He gave me one last chance to establish my alibi. At the hospital, Alva refused to see me, but Daniels agreed to see her himself and question her about my story, that I was home at the time of the murder. I waited in the corridor outside Alva's room. He was in there almost an hour.
1: Well, Gavin?
0: Did you get anywhere? Did she tell you anything?
1: Yeah, she told me plenty.
0: She told you I was home? I couldn't have murdered the watchman?
1: She signed a detailed statement to that effect.
0: So my alibi's good. Oh, sure, I couldn't have killed the watchman.
1: Oh, your alibi for the watchman will stick all right, Gavin. But I'm afraid we'll still have to hold you for murder.
0: But you see,
1: your wife just made a new statement telling us what actually happened when you came home.
0: Well, yeah, sure. We had a quarrel. I'm sorry. Matter of fact, I should have told
1: you. And just after she signed the statement, she passed away.
0: What? Dead? She's dead? Are you sure?
1: Oh, there's no doubt about it, Gavin. Well, it's getting late. I got to check in. You were ready to go?
0: Yeah? Yeah. You think they'll give me an inside cell?
1: I can get you one if you want it.
0: Thanks. Thanks a lot. I'd like that. Nice and quiet. Away from the train.

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1: Now, this is J. Carroll Nash. Mr. Spear has been telling me about next Thursday's suspense show, and I must say he has whetted my appetite for it tremendously. It'll present an all-star cast of Hollywood's finest radio actors, headed by Wally Mayer, in a play which, according to Mr. Spear, contains some of the most powerful ingredients of distilled suspense that he has encountered since the now internationally famous Sorry Wrong Number. It concerns the converging of death upon a helpless man and the unknowing conspiracy of people all over the city whom he has never even met to bury him alive. So let's all be sure and listen. Thank you.
0: J. Carroll Nash appeared through courtesy of Metro-Goldwyn-Mayer, producers of the Technicolor musical Holiday in Mexico. 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

0: Autolite and its 98,000 dealers bring you Miss Ethel Merman in tonight's presentation of Suspense. Tonight, Autolite presents the story of a good-humored lady with a big voice and a soft-spoken boy with a very sharp knife. The story is called Never Follow a Banjo Act. Our star, the queen of musical comedy, Miss Ethel Merman. This is Harlow Wilcox with $100,000 news. 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Now, it is my privilege to introduce Mr. Basil O'Connor, National Chairman of the March of Dimes.
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0: I mean it, ladies and gentlemen. 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Yeah. Oh, man. She really does come on, that girl. Well, ladies and gentlemen, oh, you lovely uptown types. You came, you saw, and you heard. The one and only, the immortal Rosie Jones. Ride of 52nd Street in the club nightshade.
1: Hey, sing well and golly, baby.
0: And now we bring you Chico and his Mambo Rascals. Get it, boys.
2: Sing melancholy baby.
0: Hey, no, doll, no.
2: No what?
0: Don't unhook. You got company coming back.
2: Listen, Benny, if I've told you once, I've told you a million times.
0: Yeah, but this is different, doll. Oh, this is different.
2: Yeah, it's always different.
0: Come on, come on, fix your hair.
3: May I come in?
2: It's open. I can't stop you.
3: My name is Cram, Rosie. Ray Cram. I'd like to talk to you.
2: Ray Cram, huh? Beat it, mister.
3: I don't think you got the name right, or maybe you never heard of me.
2: Every guy who wants to make a big impression back here claims he either is or is representing a big agent.
0: Doll, this is Ray Cram.
4: I assure you, Miss Jones, this is Mr. Cram.
2: And who, my dear, are you?
4: I'm Johnson, assistant to Mr. Cram.
2: Tell you what, Mr. Cram, show me your driver's license.
3: Oh. There you are.
2: Oh, have a chair.
3: Call me Ray. You know, I've been an admirer of yours for many years, Rosie. Many, many years.
2: You can skip the many years stuff. I guess we all know how long I've been around.
3: Sorry, Rosie. Well, for some time, I've been casting about in my mind, speculating as to how your mature talents could best be utilized.
2: Benny.
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2: Benny, if this is a rib, so help me, I'll kill you.
0: Go on, Mr. Cram.
3: Well, last night, it came to me.
2: I know. You want me to replace Marilyn Monroe.
3: Rosie, you're a sensitive, insecure girl because somehow these last few years have passed you by. But I want you to shut up and listen.
2: All right. But so help me, if this is a rib...
3: Shut up. You know I'm representing Terry Dane. And you know who he is and you know what I got. Right? And no cracks. Right?
2: Right, right, right. The hottest thing since Frankie was first discovered.
3: That's it. We've had new ones and new ones. They come, they go. But this Terry Dane's $1 million a year gross. With tousled hair. Face you'd like to put in your lap and hug and kiss. And a voice like, well, the answer to a maiden's prayer.
2: Personally, I go for men. But what's the pitch?
3: She goes for men. Great little kidder, huh? Listen, Rosie, ask me what's the pitch, I'll tell you. We're opening Terry at the new Cactus Retreat in Vegas 2 weeks from Saturday. He gets 25 G's a week.
2: I read it in Billboard. Big deal.
3: We need somebody to work with him, Rosie. Somebody who's got the experience and the talent and a voice you could lay bricks on. Somebody who can really go along with him.
2: It is a rib.
3: Will you shut up? So may my mother be struck dead if I should say one word that isn't the truth and sincere from the heart.
2: Go on.
3: Benny's paying you $275, Rosie. I want to buy you a contract from him. I'll give you an even grand, legitimate expenses plus transportation. You like?
2: To work with Terry Dane.
3: 4 weeks guaranteed, maybe a bonus, who knows?
2: Benny.
0: I seen the contract, Rosie.
2: And, you?
4: I assure you, Miss Jones.
3: I give you 10 seconds to give me a firm answer. Say yes, we finalize it, here and now.
2: You don't mind if I seem a bit in the dark?
3: That's 9 seconds.
2: What happened to that big My Darling Died campaign your office was spreading? When you had him singing, I'll Never Smile Again, and so forth, over the cute little girl who was killed in that accident.
3: Constance Green? Boy got over it.
2: So why don't you get him another young thing, like she was?
3: Never follow a banjo act with a banjo act, Rosie. Whole show business motto.
2: Gee, she was cute. And that accident, what was it? She fell through a shower door or something, bled to death.
3: 5 seconds.
2: 4, 3, 2, I'll take it.
3: That's my girl, Rosie. Now, while you're signing these, gentlemen, if you'll just leave us alone for a minute.
0: Sure thing, Mr. Cram.
3: Now, the pen just, yeah, that's it.
2: Standard form? No riders?
3: No riders, Rosie. But there's one thing I want to make clear right from the outset, so there's no misunderstandings later.
2: Why, Mr. Cram.
3: No, serious, dear. About Terry. Keep away from him.
2: Okay.
3: I mean away, dear. He's a moody kid. Terribly shy.
2: Remember what I said before about liking men?
3: Yeah, and that's what I call being mature. He's just a boy. You got no interest, you'll develop none, you'll keep clear, clean, and away. Is that right?
2: Right. I'll make it look good on stage, Ray, but after hours... after hours, I'm going hunting for one of those Nevada cowpokes. Terry Dane. Me and Terry Dane.

0: You like this, Rosie?
1: It was a good arrangement, Terry. Go on. They're cueing your solo.
0: Who cares about solos? I like duets. I like doing it with you, honey.
1: What a passionate one you are. So get on with you and passionize that mob, Terry.
0: They're calling for an encore, sugar.
1: An encore of you, my boy. Of you. They like you. Love you. Every last dame in the place. So get out there.
0: Yes. They love me. It's true. Every last one of them out there. Everybody seems to. I don't intend to try to explain it. It's just a thing that happens to women when I sing.
1: That's right. That's right. Now sing for them. That's the boy.
0: But it just doesn't seem to happen to you, Rosie. Now, why would that be?

0: Lady wages 2 bits on the 23 red.
1: Rosie?
0: Hello, Ray. Get me a 2-bit plunger.
1: After your turn in the last show.
0: Yeah?
1: Gary was whispering to you. What about?
0: Oh, he wants me to join his fan club. Something. I don't know.
1: And what else?
0: Nothing else.
1: You sure?
0: Hey, look, what is this anyway?
1: Nothing there. Keep up the good work.
0: And keep on keeping away from Terry.
1: That's right, dear.
0: A pleasure.
1: Bye now.
0: Toodaloo.
2: Miss Jones, ma'am?
0: Why, hello, Texas.
2: Oh, my name ain't Texas, ma'am. It's Earl. Earl White.
0: Earl. But that's such a short name for such a long man.
2: I just wanted to tell you how much I like your singing, Miss Jones.
0: Really? Oh, you're not just saying that.
2: Oh, no, ma'am.
0: You're one in a million, Earl.
2: Yes'm.
0: Blurt it out, Earl.
2: Well, I'd sincerely like to buy you a drink, Miss Jones.
0: Well, let's saddle up, Pod, and get with it.

0: You know, it's a right smart stretch since I've seen the sunrise, Earl.
1: Finest time of the day, Miss Rosie.
0: And look at those mountains, all purpley and gold.
1: Yeah, a man could look at those mountains for quite a spell.
0: Here's my bungalow, Earl, so I guess I'll be saying goodnight. Or is it good morning?
1: Don't rightly know which to say, ma'am. Let's just make it so long. Till later.
0: We still got that riding day?
1: Yes'm. Oh, yes'm.
0: So long, partner.
1: Bye.
0: Who's there? Who's that in my bedroom? Hey, Dream Boy. What do you think you're doing in my bungalow? Dream Boy, Terry. Oh, come on, Terry. Time to go home to your Betty-bye. Gotta look good tonight, Pally. Yes, indeedy. So come on. Stand up. Hey, you're gonna cut yourself playing with that butcher knife. Put it away.
2: You're like Connie.
0: Connie?
2: You're like Connie. And like that other one when I was little.
0: Connie? Oh, you mean Constance Green, that little girl who used to sing with you? The one who died?
2: Connie was like you.
0: Oh, we're not in the least.
2: Connie didn't like me.
0: Yeah, don't snap that so close to me. Don't.
2: Connie didn't like me. You don't like me.
0: Everybody likes you, Terry.
2: You don't.
0: Yes, I do. I do.
2: Why?
0: Because when you sing, it does something to me way inside.
2: Does it?
0: Yeah, it makes a lump in my throat, and I just want to swoon.
2: You don't mean it.
0: I do. I do. I've never heard anything like you, Terry, and your hair. Oh, I love your hair. I just want to tousle it.
2: Do that.
0: Do what?
2: What you said.
0: Huh?
2: Well, don't you remember?
0: Oh, that knife. It's making me nervous.
2: You don't like me. You do what I said.
0: Oh. Put down the knife and I will.
2: All right.
0: Like this?
2: Yes. Do you like to do that?
0: Oh, yes. I love to tousle your hair, Terry.
2: You do? Yes, you do, don't you? I can tell.
0: Yes, Terry.
2: I'll bet you'd like to kiss my eyes now, Connie.
0: Oh, yes. Yes. Tousle your hair and kiss your eyes. Yes.
2: But I won't let you. It's time I went back to my bungalow.
0: Oh. All right, honey, if you insist.
2: When I saw you lying there, all in blood, I knew you finally loved me and it was right. And it was right.
0: Yes, yes, yes.
2: Well, I'll see you tonight, darling. It's mean making you wait.
0: Yes, yes, yes.

Autolite is bringing you Miss Ethel Merman in Never Follow a Banjo Act. Tonight's presentation in radio's outstanding theater of thrills, Suspense.

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1: Well, hello, Bob. 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
2: And now, Autolite brings back to our Hollywood soundstage Miss Ethel Merman in Elliot Lewis's production of Never Follow a Banjo Act, a tale well calculated to keep you in...

0: Oh, good morning, Miss Jones.
1: Well, let me in.
2: How's that?
1: It's me, Ray. Come out here. I've got to see you.
2: Well, what are you doing up this time of day, dear? What's the problem, Rosie?
1: It's your boy, your client, your tousle-headed million-dollar gross.
2: Terry?
1: Yeah.
2: Now, what's the rascal up to this morning?
1: Murder.
2: Very funny. Come on, Rosie, what's going on?
1: You mean you don't know?
2: Oh, no, what? No jokes, Rosie. Now, what's this about Terry?
1: In words of one syllable, Ray, that boy is a nut. He was in my bedroom just now with a knife, this long, suggesting that I should maybe flip every time he opens his mouth. I tell you, he scared the living daylights out of me.
2: This is serious.
1: You bet it is. He darn near cut my throat. And all because he said I didn't like him.
2: Didn't like him?
1: Yeah. And you know what you said about the old show business motto, never follow a banjo act with a banjo act?
2: Yeah.
1: Well, Ray Cram, you've done it. He's got me all mixed up with her and something about lying in a pool of blood and, oh, this isn't for a baby. To that boy, I'm another banjo act.
2: Well, well. What should we do?
1: Call the police. Let them handle it.
2: We can't very well do that, can we?
1: Why not? The kid's sick. He's insane. He could do anything.
2: Aren't you exaggerating a bit?
1: No.
2: Think now, dear. Don't you think it might have been just a little joke, huh?
1: Ray, nobody makes jokes like that.
2: Sure they do. Don't they, Johnson?
0: Yes, Mr. Cram. Quite often.
2: So, why don't we forget about this, huh, Rosie?
1: Forget about it?
2: Yeah, forget about it.
1: Hey, now.
2: You're getting a grand a week, dear. Top publicity, a swell time, so why don't you relax, hmm? I'll have a little talk with Terry. There'll be no more jokes, I promise. Okay?
1: You know.
2: Know what? The kid's maybe a little loopy?
1: You know. You know about him and that little knife of his.
2: Don't raise your voice.
1: And maybe you know how that other girl, that Connie, died.
2: She fell through a shower door.
1: I read about it. She was cut up pretty bad, wasn't she?
2: Johnson.
0: Yes, Mr. Cram.
2: Give me a drink.
0: Yes, Mr. Cram.
2: You want a drink, Rosie?
1: At 6 o'clock in the morning, what I want is a good explanation. And after that, I want to use your phone.
2: Now listen, Rosie, and listen good. You've been around a long time, dear, and you know what can sometimes happen to a Weisenheimer who goes popping off when it's uncalled for.
1: But this is called for. That kid belongs in an asylum or someplace.
2: That kid represents $1 million gross.
1: Of which you get 10%.
2: Of which I get a whole lot less than that. He's divided up a half a dozen ways, Rosie. Some of the holders are very influential parties. One of the parties in particular wouldn't like it if anything happened to make the money stop coming in. That party's name's a secret. But I'm going to tell it to you, Rosie, because you've been around and you'll appreciate this.
1: Who?
2: The syndicate.
1: So explain. They're human beings, sort of. Tell them the truth. Tell them they bought in on something bad, just like you.
2: You don't understand. I sold them their piece. Me, Ray Cram.
1: You're in trouble.
2: Not unless you talk, and if you do, you're in trouble, too.
0: Here's your drink, Mr. Cram.
2: Ah, you put ice in it.
0: I'm sorry, Mr.
2: Cram. Ice hurts my caps.
0: So sorry, Mr. Cram.
2: Go on, fix it.
0: Yes, Mr. Cram.
1: How do you mean? I'll be in trouble, too.
2: The syndicate. I'd be forced to tell them who blew the whistle on their golden goose. And then, well, you know.
1: Oh.
2: So, take the realistic view, huh, dear? We'll protect you. We'll keep Terry away from you. You got nothing to worry about.
1: Nothing to worry about. Now I'm real reassured. Look, Ray, couldn't I just slip out of town?
2: No. I saw the boys after the show. They liked you. You stay. That's the word from the boys.
1: You know, this is kind of a hysterical situation.
0: Here you are, Mr. Graham.
2: Caps. They cost me $3,500. All they do is ache.
1: I wish I were dead.
2: And, dear.
1: Yes, dear.
2: You're singing good on your solo, but don't sing too good on your duet. Don't take away from the boy.
1: No, no.
2: That's it, dear. Bye now.

0: been waiting for. Ladies and gentlemen, Terry Dane.
1: Hello, baby. Hi, folks. Isn't she great?
0: Isn't he great? Terry?
1: Yeah, doll?
0: What are you thinking about, Terry?
1: All things.
0: What kind of things, Terry?
1: Moon, June, spoon, tune.
0: Got a tune?
1: Oh, I got a tune.
0: Good little tune?
1: Happy little tune.
0: I like a happy little tune. Is there a boy in it?
1: No, just a girl.
0: What kind of a girl?
1: A very quiet girl. And she was right. Right and dead and red as red can be.
0: Oh, what are you going to sing, Terry?
1: She was red. It was all red.
0: Get hold of yourself.
1: Why are they whispering?
0: Sing.
1: Don't they like me?
0: Sing.
1: I'll make them like me. Make you like me, Connie.
0: And now that we've done our little crazy bit, folks, we're going to carry on in the...
2: I'll never smile again.
3: Look out! He's got a knife!
4: Hey, watch out!
5: You can't close me out! Not out of your hearts! Connie, close me out!
6: Hold him! Hold him! Rosie, get out there, sing something. Oh, I'm dead. I'm ruined.
3: Yeah, I got his arm.
6: Keep hold of him.

0: Consarned if I can figure what makes a fella like that tick.
1: I think I'll play the black tonight.
0: He went just plumb loco, didn't he? Took 6 men to get him into that there special airplane. I swan, flying a man to the bughouse.
1: Too many banjos. That's all, partner. Too many banjos.
0: I beg your pardon, ma'am, but I don't rightly follow you.
1: Let it pass, handsome. Let it pass.

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0: Next week, a true story. The report of two murders and the heroic man responsible for these necessary atrocities. It's called Death at Skrykerud Pond. Our star, Mr. Jeff Chandler. That's next week on Suspense. Suspense is transcribed and directed by Elliot Lewis, with music composed by Lucian Marowick and conducted by Lud Gluskin. Never Follow a Banjo Act was written for Suspense by James Poe. The duo pianists were Walter Gross and Vic Piemonte. In tonight's story, Shepard Mankin was heard as Terry, with Joseph Kearns as Cram. Featured in the cast were Jerry Hausner, Ben Wright, Paul Frees, and Jess Kirkpatrick.
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15: Psychiatrists can tell you some very interesting things about the symbolism of money, and they may be right. Have you ever noticed the furtive way people deposit and withdraw money in a bank? As though it were an almost indecent act, something which should be done secretly and in private. Of course, bank employees are different. Money to them is a commodity, the raw material of their business. They handle it impersonally, without feeling. That is, most of them do. But every now and then, a man can't stand working around so much loot. and he dips his hand into the till and gets it caught. Not so the hero of our story. He has time and patience and brains. He robs a bank and is never caught by the police. 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
19: I'm sure you'll agree the best way to rob a bank is from the inside. Well, I was on the inside. I was the guy you had to sign in with before you could get into your safe deposit box. It sort of gave me a sense of importance and power. Made me a little dizzy, too, thinking of all the loot in those 2,000 boxes. Jewelry, bonds, and cash. And it taught me patience. I had to wait a long, long time before I could put my plan to work. But finally, one day, a little old man walked into the bank carrying a covered birdcage.
20: Is this where I can get a safety draw, young fella?
19: If you mean a safety deposit box, this is the right place.
20: Bank, ever been robbed?
19: No, sir.
20: Don't trust banks. But I got to unload this cage somewhere.
19: You want to put a bird in a safe deposit box?
20: No, no, I got my money in the cage. Always keep it there, half a year's. I own a pet store. Lots of bird cages, some covered, some uncovered. You want to hide something, hide it in the open. But now, I don't know. There's been so many stick-ups lately. Tell you what, I'll take one of the safety drawers.
19: Very well, if you'll just sign here, I'll get you a key. I turned to the key chart, my heart pounding. This was the kind of a customer I'd been waiting for. I searched the chart until I found two empty boxes, one above the other. I gave Mr. Jensen 234, and I mentally reserved box 233 for myself. After the old man had left with the empty birdcage, George, the guard, confirmed my suspicions.
21: Man, you know what that old guy had in that birdcage?
19: He told me it was money.
21: Huh? Say it was. That cage was stuffed with dough. And not a bill less than a C-note.
19: George, I'm amazed that anyone who worked in a bank as long as you would be impressed by $100 bills.
21: In a birdcage?
19: George, you know it's against the bank's policy to discuss the contents of the customer's safe deposit boxes.
21: What are you barking for, a vice presidency?
19: Merely reminding you, George. It would never do for me to betray my excitement to George. Just as it would never do for me to take out the box above Mr. Jensen's in my own name. For this, I needed someone else. Someone who needed money desperately. Someone with larceny in his heart. But not grand larceny, just petty larceny. I began to search the classified ads, and a couple of days later, I found one that sounded just right. Young man wants work, it said. Will do anything for money. Phone UL23742.
22: Hello?
19: Are you the man who placed the ad in the paper?
22: That's right, Dad. You got a job for me?
19: If I told you that for just 3 hours a week you could earn $30, would you be interested?
22: Crazy. What's the gimmick?
19: Well, it might involve a little risk.
22: I've taken risks before. What do you want me to do?
19: I can't discuss it over the phone. If you'll meet me at the sandwich mill on the corner of Van Buren and Gilbert Streets tomorrow at 1:30, there's a $10 bill in it for you, whether you take the job or not. I'll be at the table by the door.
22: I'll be there.
19: I hadn't been in the sandwich mill for more than 5 minutes when he showed up. His name was Gil. He looked like he could use a buck, so I didn't waste any time putting my cards on the table. 3 times a week, I'll meet you here. I'll give you $20. You'll come to the bank, you'll put $10 in a deposit box, and keep $10 for yourself.
0: It's too easy. What's in it for you?
19: Well, that's beside the point. If you do as I say, you'll have $30 a week. If you don't, you'll have nothing. First time you don't show up, the deal will be off. Have you got that straight?
0: Yeah. How long will this go on?
19: Well, that depends when I no longer need your services. All the money you leave in the deposit box will be yours, plus a $1,000 bonus. Still interested?
0: Are you kidding? What have I got to lose?
19: Nothing. He couldn't lose, I couldn't lose. Nobody could lose but Mr. Jensen. And any old man who carries his dough around in a birdcage deserves to lose it.
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14: And now, starring Mr. Frank Lovejoy, Act 2 of Death, in Box 234.
19: Like I said, robbing a bank takes a good plan and lots of patience. I had both. 3 times a week, Gil, my hired stooge, deposited $10 in his safe deposit box. And once a week, Mr. Jensen deposited a birdcage full of $100 bills in his. There was only one hitch in the whole beautiful setup. I began to like the old man.
20: Everything under lock and key, young fella?
19: Safe and sound, Mr. Jensen.
20: That's the kind of talk I like to hear.
19: How's it with you?
20: Well, not so good.
19: Oh, what's the matter?
20: I'm having trouble with Priscilla.
19: Somehow I didn't think you were married.
20: I'm not.
19: Oh? Then Priscilla's your girlfriend?
20: At my age? Thanks, young fella. No, Priscilla's a parrot.
19: A lady parrot?
20: I think so. Never been sure, though. Had her for 10 years and I'm still not sure. Hard to tell with parrots.
19: What kind of trouble has Priscilla been giving you?
20: Well, I worry about her. She's been off her feed. Hasn't had a single seed for nearly a week now. Usually eats right out of my hand. Now she just sits in a cage and droops. Well, I don't like it. I don't like it at all.
19: Well, if I were you, I wouldn't worry about it.
20: If you were me, you would worry about it. What do you suppose I run that pet shop for? Ain't the money. I got more than I'll ever need. It's for friends.
19: Friends?
20: Sure. Priscilla and the other birds and the puppies, even the goldfish. Friends. They're all the friends I got. But it's more friends than most fellas my age has got left.
19: You see what I mean? He's a nice old guy. As George the guard escorted him and his birdcage into the vault, I couldn't help feeling like a heel. But only for a moment. On his way out, Mr. Jensen stopped at my desk again.
20: Well, young fella, I won't be seeing you so often anymore.
19: Oh, you're going away?
20: No. No, but you got all my money here now, so I'll just drop by every month or so to check up on you. Now you take good care of it, young fella.
19: Don't you worry, Mr. Jensen. I'll take care of your money as if it were my own. Now only one thing stood between me and Mr. Jensen's money. My friend George, the guard. George knew Mr. Jensen. George would blow the whistle if he saw Gil emptying Mr. Jensen's box. So George had to be put out of action during our action. But how? Well, in order to get anywhere in this world, you've got to use the other fellow's weakness. Gil's weakness, like mine, was that root of all evil, the love of money. And George's weakness was alcohol. He kept a pint stashed in the glove compartment of his car, and every day after lunch, he sneaked out to the parking lot for a quick belt. And a Mickey in George's pint would put him in the emergency hospital for the afternoon. That night, I called Gil to make sure he'd meet me at the usual time and place. And the next morning, on my way into the bank, I doctored George's booze. Dragged by slowly. 10:30, 11, 11:30. Everything was set for the big heist, the perfect bank robbery. I'd covered every detail. Nothing could go wrong now. I'd thought of everything.
20: Good morning, young fella.
19: But this. There stood Mr. Jensen, looking like death dug up, a dirty bandage around his right hand.
20: I come in to look at my money.
19: Of course, Mr. Jensen. What happened to your hand?
20: Is that Priscilla? She bit me. Finally got her appetite back and had a piece of my hand for breakfast.
19: Have you seen a doctor?
20: No, but don't believe in doctors.
19: But you never can tell. A thing like that might be dangerous, give you blood poisoning.
20: Don't you worry about me, young fella. Nature'll take care of it. Always been a great believer in nature. It ain't the bite that bothers me. It's Priscilla. I can't understand why she turned on me. She was my oldest friend.
19: Mr. Jensen was in the vault for a long, long time, and I began to wonder if I'd missed my date with Gil. I couldn't leave, of course, until I was sure he was out of the bank. But at last, he came back to the desk and returned the key.
20: Young fellow, you're doing a good job. A real good job.
19: Thank you, Mr. Jensen.
20: Yes, sir. I just counted every single penny of my money, and it's all there. Just as safe as if I was minding it myself. Nothing like counting money, you know. Especially if it's your own. Best indoor sport I ever heard of. Well, keep up the good work, Si.
19: I will, Mr. Jensen. You better get that hand looked at.
20: Ah, look after my hand. You look after my money.
0: Look, Dad, you know how much dough I got in that safe deposit box?
19: Yes, Gil. Do you?
0: $240, and I could use it. You know, there ain't nothing that can stop me from going in there and taking it out.
19: That's right, Gil. It's your money.
0: Yeah, well, then that's what I'm going to do.
19: And lose your bonus.
0: What bonus?
19: $1,000.
0: $1,000? Who do I have to kill?
19: No one.
0: I don't dig you, man, but I learned a long time ago you don't get something for nothing.
19: That's right. Now, here's what you have to do for your $1,000.
0: Go, man.
19: Come into the bank at 2:30. I'll give you a large manila envelope and the key to box 234. That's just below yours. There'll be a different guard, so don't worry about being recognized. Take all the money out of the box and put it in the envelope. When you come back to my counter, return the key, give me the envelope. I'll give you an identical one with $1,000 in it.
0: Just like that.
19: I'm reading your mind, Gil. Don't try to walk out of the bank with the money. All I have to do is push one little button and you'll be shot before you reach the door. Remember that.

0: to the arrest and conviction. You couldn't prove a thing. It's your word against mine, not a shred of proof or evidence. So just take your $1,240 and go quietly. When I got back to the bank, George was nowhere to be seen. And Big Joe, the guard who works the front door, was back at the vault. Right on the dot of 2:30, Gil came into the bank, took the manila envelope and the key to box 234, and disappeared into the vault, followed by Big Joe. 5 minutes later, he was back. He shoved the key across the counter, but he held onto the manila envelope full of money. I held onto the envelope containing the $1,000 bonus.
1: How do I know there's $1,000 in that envelope?
0: You don't.
1: Yeah, but I know what's in this envelope, and it's plenty.
0: I know.
1: More than $1,000. Lots more.
0: Don't be greedy, Gil.
1: I got a right to some of it.
0: All right, go ahead. Take it all. But you'd better hurry. The guard is looking this way. Now remember, there's the little button under the counter. My finger is on it, Gil. Shall I push it now?
1: Here's the envelope. Give me the grand.
0: I thought the day would never end, but of course it finally did. And I rushed home to my apartment, double-locked the doors, ripped open the envelope, dumped the money onto a coffee table in a beautiful green pile, and began counting. I was only up to $50,000 when I noticed there was blood on the money. Fresh, wet blood. And I discovered I'd cut my finger when I'd torn open the envelope. One of those deep paper cuts that don't hurt at first, but only bleed. I wrapped my handkerchief around it and went on counting. 100, 110, $118,000. Old man Jensen was right. There's no greater indoor sport than counting your own money. And every cent of it was mine now. Now here is where the story should end. With a bank robber skipping the country with his ill-gotten gains to spend the rest of his life in luxurious ease in some Central American banana republic. But this was no ordinary bank job, and I was too smart a bank robber. I didn't need to make a getaway. I went back to work the next morning.
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0: Yes, I went back to work the morning after I knocked off Mr. Jensen's safe deposit box for $118,000. I went back to work as though nothing had happened, and nothing did. George was back, too, looking peaked and blaming his illness on the lousy luncheon meat his wife put in his sandwiches. Gil came in and emptied box 233 and left without a word. And days went by without a sign of old Mr. Jensen. I gave my notice to the bank and made my plans to move out to the West Coast. But I began to feel lousy. And then I began to look like I felt. George noticed it first.
4: Hey, Harry, you look bad. I mean, real sick.
0: Gee, thanks.
4: I mean, bad. Like old man Jensen last time he was in here.
0: George, you say the nicest things. But I knew he was right. I had looked at myself in the mirror. I was flushed. There was a hollow look I'd never seen in my eyes before. I got scared. I couldn't figure it out. Somehow, counting the money wasn't fun anymore. Finally, I woke up one morning with a ring.

0: raging fever. Going to work was out of the question. I was weak as a kitten. It was all I could do to pick up the morning paper from under my apartment door. I slumped back into bed, and then I saw it. A couple of paragraphs tucked away on the back page. A diagnosis of my illness. And I knew then I would never leave this bed. A cut. If I only hadn't cut my finger on that envelope when I counted the money. Oh, yes, the newspaper. Here's what it says. Bird bites, man dies. Mr. A.J. Jensen, 75, was found dead last night in the back of his pet shop at 8957 Tulane Avenue. Cause of death was determined after examining a serious wound on his right hand. The wound had been inflicted by a parrot which was infected by psittacosis, a deadly disease for which no cure is known. Every article of Mr. Jensen's clothing and personal belongings had to be destroyed as they were highly contaminated. Mr. Jensen died without any living relations or close friends, and apparently without any estate. By the way, I've got Mr. Jensen's money right here under my mattress, if you'd like to have it.
1: Suspense, in which Frank Lovejoy starred in William N. Robeson's production of Death in Box 234, written by Don Hahn. In a moment, the names of the supporting players and a word about next week's story of suspense.
2: Hi there, Frank.
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3: 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Let's check my oil filter. 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
0: And now with Chicken Feed and with the performance of Ray Milland, Autolite hopes once again to keep you in suspense.
3: All right, it was a silly thing to fight over, I admit it, but there it was. A nickel. A measly, worthless nickel. Chicken Feed. But of course, that was only the beginning. Junior had asked for a nickel, and I flipped it over to him. After he left the room, Mary said I shouldn't spoil the kid. It was time he learned the value of money. And I said, "Great Scott, if I couldn't give my own child a nickel without her jumping down my throat." I said, "After all, what's a nickel good for? Cup of coffee? Or, oh, you know how these things get going. You keep saying things you shouldn't, and she lashes out with an answer. And before you know it, you've stormed out of the house, and you're taking it out on the car." 50 miles cooled me down a little, but not much. I automatically slowed up when I came to the sign, "You are now entering Lansing, California. Go slow and see our town, go fast and see our jail." Everybody knew Lansing. Speed trap, tough town. Driving at a normal speed through the quiet Sunday street gave me time to think of something besides the fighting words Mary and I had slugged at each other. I pulled up at a little cafe next to the police station. Had a whitewashed sign on the window, "Best cup of coffee in town for 5 cents."
4: I resent that, Officer Brady. Do over easy, Sam, and heavy on the fried. What's yours, mister?
3: Coffee, please.
4: Coming up. Here you are. Say, Officer Brady, how's your starboarder?
5: Phillips? They're coming for him in the morning.
4: Think you'll be able to hold him until then? He got out of that Bennington jail like a paper bag.
5: But don't worry, sister. Mr. Phillips won't get out of this one.
3: Well, I listened to him for half an ear while I sipped my coffee. Best cup in town for 5 cents. That reminded me of our argument over a nickel. That's about all a nickel's good for. A cup of coffee some places, a newspaper, a phone call. There was a stack of the local papers nearby, and I pulled one over to look at. This Phillips is on the front page. Bank robber. Killed a teller. He had a face I wouldn't want to run into. Close. After a while, the hot coffee made me feel a little better, and maybe I'd been at fault as much as Mary. She wasn't the only one who had a bad temper. On a sudden impulse, I left my coffee, went over to the phone on the far wall. I heard the dial tone, and then I fished in my pocket for change. It was empty. Say, miss, could you change a dollar for me? I want to use the phone.
4: Oh, yes, sir.
3: Well, I'm...
4: What's the matter, mister?
3: Well, my wallet, I seem to have... I'll be back in a minute. No, Mary wasn't the only one with the temper. I'd stormed out of the house without changing the contents of my pockets to clean my suit. Didn't have a dime on me, not a nickel. I rummaged in the glove compartment. Mary sometimes left the coin purse, but this time, naturally, it wasn't there. I felt like a fool.
6: What seems to be the trouble, mister?
3: Oh, hello, officer. Well, I seem to have come out without any money. It's embarrassing.
6: Yeah, embarrassing.
3: I didn't realize it. I tried to phone, but I...
6: Wait a minute, just a minute.
3: Huh?
6: Where's your driver's license?
3: Oh, it's in my wallet. San Francisco.
6: Got any other identification?
3: Well, the registration slip on the car.
6: Well, yeah, that's the car. What about you?
3: Look, officer, I'm Ralph Clark. Clark and Jacobs in the Hatfield building. We're attorneys.
6: attorneys.
3: Darn it, I should have a card somewhere.
6: Kind of far from home to be without any dough, ain't you?
3: Well, I came out of the house without changing the stuff into this suit. You know how it is.
6: Yeah. How do you happen to have the keys to the car?
3: Well, I don't take them out, and it's in the garage.
6: Yeah.
3: Say, you don't think...
6: Where are you headed for?
3: Well, I know it sounds funny, but nowhere, really. You see, I had a fight with my wife, and I just batted out of the house to cool off.
6: I tell you what, Mr. Clark, suppose we just mosey over to the station house.
3: The station house? Say, what is this?
6: Oh, nothing. Nothing at all. It's right next door, and you can call your wife from there.
3: But I don't see why that's necessary. If you'd just lend me a nickel, I could call here and reverse the charges.
6: Come on, we'll go. You can leave the car here. I'll take this key.
3: And look here, officer. I don't
6: get this. Come on, move on.
3: All the stupid situations to be in.
7: Hi, Jim. What you got this time?
6: I'll tell you better after he makes his call. Give me the phone, will you, Ross?
7: That's out of order. Went dead half hour ago.
6: Yeah?
7: I reported it. They said they can't have a man here before tomorrow.
6: But did you tell them this is a police station, for Pete's sakes?
7: Oh, sure I told them. It ain't there, though. We get incoming calls, and we still got the nickel snatcher over there.
6: Oh, yeah. Well, there's a payphone, Mr. Clark. You can make your call from there.
3: I don't have any money, remember?
6: Oh, yeah, okay. Here's a nickel.
3: Gee, thanks.
6: Let me speak to your wife when you get her.
3: This is going to sound fine, just fine. She'll think I really tied one on.
8: Operator.
3: I want to call San Francisco, Filmo 60098, and reverse the charges, please.
8: Thank you. Your number, please.
3: This is 460.
8: Hello? I have a collect call from Lansing, California for Filmore 60098. Will you accept it?
9: Lansing? Well, I don't know anyone in
3: it's Lansing. It's me, Mary. Take the call.
9: Oh, it's you, is it? What do you think you're doing, 50 miles?
8: Will you accept the call, madam?
9: I should say not. The very idea.
3: Hey, Mary, wait!
8: I'm sorry. The party will not accept the call.
3: Look, operator, get it back, will you? This is important.
8: I will ring them again.
3: Swell, that's a sweetheart. She's there, the little... Why doesn't she pick up that phone?
8: Your party does not answer.
3: No.
7: No soap, huh?
6: Well, that's your nickel.
3: Let me have another one, will you? I'll get hold of my partner. He'll identify me.
6: Look, we've wasted enough time. Come on in here.
3: But those are the cells.
6: Right.
3: You're locking me up?
6: Right again.
3: But what's the big idea? I didn't do anything. What are you charging me with?
6: I don't have to charge you with anything. I'm holding you on suspicion.
3: Suspicion? Suspicion of what?
6: Defrauding the cafe, for one thing. And I want to check that car.
3: You think I stole it?
6: Well, it's been done.
3: Now, wait a minute. If you'll just let me phone...
6: You're entitled to one call. You've had it.
3: But look here, officer.
6: Come on, inside.
3: Jail. In jail. All on account of a measly nickel. A lousy, stinking nickel.
10: Hey, welcome to our jail. Stink pot of the Santa Nueva Valley, huh, Slim?
11: Yeah, you said it. What's your beef, chum?
3: Suspicion. Can you feature that suspicion? They won't even give me a nickel to phone.
11: You mean you ain't even got a nickel?
3: No, you see, I...
11: Gee, that's too bad, ain't it, Pete?
10: Yeah, sure is. I wish we could help you out.
11: Yeah, maybe we can at that.
3: You got a nickel?
11: Sure. I got three of them.
3: Well, let me one, will you? Just one. I'll pay you back. I'll send you $10 as soon as I get out of here.
11: What's it worth to you, chum?
3: What? Yeah. I just told you, $10.
11: Yeah, I know. Pie in the sky.
3: Hey, my wristwatch. Why didn't I think of that before?
11: What's the matter with it?
3: Oh, nothing. Nothing's the matter with it. It's worth $50. Yeah, you fool. Look at it. It's yours for 5 cents for one measly nickel. What can you lose?
11: Must be something wrong with it. Is it hot?
3: Hot? You mean stolen it?
11: Yeah.
3: Of course not.
11: What are you offering it for a nickel for?
3: Because I want to get out of this filthy place.
11: Oh. So you don't like our company, is that it?
3: Well, if you want to put it that way, no, I don't.
11: The man don't like our company.
10: Now, ain't that just too bad? Hey, what do you think of that, Mr. Phillips? He don't like us. You got any nickels, Mr. Phillips?
12: I followed his glance. For the first time, I saw, deep in the gloom of the locked cubicle, the face I'd seen on the front page of the newspaper. The face I'd said I wouldn't want to run into, close. Well, it was close, and I was glad there were bars between us.
11: Of course, us guys ain't much, but Mr. Phillips here, he's a big shot. Robbed four banks and broke into two jails. Killed a man, too.
10: Yeah, sure. We're just vags. But Mr. Phillips, he's going to the hot seat. Yeah, they're coming to get him. Take him back to Utah and burn him.
11: They don't burn him in Utah. They shoot him.
10: Oh.
11: Ain't that right, Mr. Phillips? Hey, Mr. Phillips don't want to talk about it.
10: Yeah, Mr. Phillips, he don't want to talk about nothing. Mr. Phillips, he ain't very sociable. Just like this.
3: Oh, now look, fellas, I didn't mean to... I just meant I want to get out of this jail. Here, take the watch and give me the nickel, huh?
11: Tell you what I'll do. I'll match you for it.
3: Match me?
11: Yeah, nickel against the watch.
3: Well,
10: take it or leave it.
3: Well, all right.
11: Leave Pete hold the watch here, huh? I'll flip a nickel on the floor and you call it, huh?
3: Heads.
11: Tails, I win.
3: Hey, wait a minute, wait a minute. Get your foot over it. How do you know it's tails?
11: It's tails. Ain't it, Pete?
10: Sure, it's tails, all right. Here's the watch, Slim.
3: Say, what is
11: watch
3: this?
11: Watch it, brother.
3: You're not going to get away with this.
11: Get him, Pete.
10: Yeah. Oh.
11: That'll learn you.
10: This is for kneeing me.
12: Oh, don't kick me.
13: Hey, what's going on in there?
12: Officer, these
10: it
12: men...
10: It ain't nothing, officer. This new guy is acting up, that's all.
13: Well, quiet down in there.
11: Now, get up.
12: I can't. He kicked me.
11: Trying to get us in trouble, huh?
12: No, I... Look, fella, for heaven's sake...
11: Shut up. Okay. Kangaroo.
10: I'll be the judge and you be the prosecutor, huh?
11: Right. Maybe Mr. Phillips will be defense attorney. You want to, Mr. Phillips?
10: He don't want to.
11: Prisoner at the bar, stand up. I said stand up.
12: Cut it out, will you?
11: Shut up!
10: All right, Counselor, what is the prisoner charged with?
11: Your Honor, this man's a desperate criminal. He's charged with breaking into the jail, insulting his fellow boarders, poor sportsmanship, and fighting. A very dangerous character, Your Honor.
10: Oh, yeah. Guilty on all counts. Prisoner, have you anything to say before I pronounce sentence? No? Well, I fine you 5 cents. Hand it over.
12: You know I haven't got it.
10: Can't pay, huh? Well, then you can work it out. A rate of 1 cent a day. Your first job will be to shine the court's shoes.
3: Shine your own shoes.
10: Oh, he's going to be like that, huh? Hold him, Slim.
11: Yeah.
3: Officer!
13: Right down in there!
10: Yes, sir!
11: All right. Now get on them shoes.
12: Oh, I don't have anything to do. To shine him with.
11: You got a coat, ain't you? Now get going.
12: The next hours were unadulterated agony. It was unbelievable, the filthy, inhuman things they could think up for me to do. It was just frightful. With every move I made, I could feel the glittering, steely eyes of the silent man in the locked cage on me, following me, weighing me. And finally, when they couldn't think of anything more, they forced me to stand at attention, looking right into Phillips's cage. They couldn't see his face. It was too close to mine. But he winked at me. And he nodded his head as though it were a signal. And then his two huge arms came through the bars and thrust me reeling across the cell, and I fell and hit my head. And that's all I remember.

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3: I don't know what time it was. 2 or 3 in the morning, I guess, when I felt a stealthy touch on my shoulder. I opened my eyes. I was still on the stone floor. And Phillips was bending over me, holding a revolver. My mouth opened for an involuntary cry, and he clapped a hand over it.
4: Shut up, you fool. If you want to wake them punks, get up quick and be quiet about it.
3: I glanced quickly at Phillips' cell. It was open. So was the door to the corridor. He pushed me on and locked the door behind us. In his office, bound and gagged securely to his desk chair, Sergeant Ross glared at us. The empty holster at his side told where Phillips had got his gun.
4: Here, which is the key to your car?
3: This one.
4: Okay, take it and let's move. Where's the car?
3: Over there.
4: You drive. Well, we made it. Them hick bulls, they panic me. Guy could spring that crock with a hairpin. But you nearly done a fine job of lousing things up. What happened to you, getting thrown in the can in the middle of the day?
3: Huh? Well, they picked me up on suspicion.
4: Well, it wasn't supposed to be till midnight tonight. And all what? That phony kid stuff about the nickel.
3: The nickel?
4: Yeah, all that double talk when all you had to do was slip me the word that Jerry Nichols sent you. Served you right the way them lushes treated you. Acting like I died in a wool square.
3: Jerry Nichols. Nichols. My numbed brain slowly put the meaning of his words into shape. He thought I was an accomplice. Sent by a partner to help him break jail. Then all my screams about a nickel had been nothing but a signal to him. A signal that I came from Jerry Nichols.
4: Jerry got the hideout set up?
3: Yes.
4: Well, where is it?
3: The hideout?
4: The hideout. We're going to Jerry's place first, ain't we? Then what?
3: Well, I'll take you to Jerry's. Then I guess he'll take over from there.
4: How far is it to Jerry's? Can't be any more than about 5 miles, is it?
3: Well, it's, look behind you.
4: What's the matter?
3: There's a car following us without lights.
4: Well, I don't see it. Hey, what's the big idea? You trying to cross
3: well,
4: me?
3: I couldn't help it. My foot slammed on the brake. That car, we've got to get out of here.
4: Go ahead. Get it started. Come on, come on.
3: It's flooded.
4: I'm getting out till that car passes. You make for the other side. No tricks. Just to make sure, I'll take this key.
3: I'd made myself a chance, and I took it. I slipped out of the car on the other side and ran. Ran across the fields until I could run no more. After an interminable 2 miles, I found a road, and after a while of tramping along the road, a dark shape loomed up before me, a gas station. And through the glass, I could make out the outline of a telephone. I tried the door. It was locked, of course, but I found a tire iron and sprang the latch. I'd run to the phone, almost thrown myself on it, before I saw it was a payphone. In a rage, I shook the black box. I could hear the nickels inside across a sheet of metal no thicker than a playing card, yet as inaccessible as the moon. But there must be some money in this room. My eyes focused on a battered desk. There was some change in it, and a couple of dollar bills. The kind of money a man will leave as a sup to possible burglars. Burglars? That meant me. Carefully, I abstracted a single nickel. Get me San Francisco. Sutter, 15994. It's Morris Jacobs. Tell him that this is his partner, Ralph Clark, and ask him to accept the charges.
5: Thank you. There's an interruption on the line, and there may be a slight delay, sir. Will you hold on, or shall I call you?
3: I'll hold on, but hurry, operator. It's important.
5: One moment, please.
3: As I waited, a glint of light pulled my eyes away from the phone. Far down the road, headlights of a car joggled over the rise and aimed towards me. It was the first car to come by since I'd hit the road. It might be a stray, a farmer starting out before sunup, but I couldn't take the chance. Hasty, I hung up the receiver, closed the cash drawer, snapped the lock on the door, then I crouched beneath the desk.
6: Open up! Hey!
4: I've tried to wake that geezer before. He sleeps like a dead man. He may be back on the bottle again.
6: We'll get him up. Hey, Jerry! Jerry!
3: To my horror, I heard the creak of bed springs from the rear of the station. A light appeared under the door I'd thought was just a rear door to the outside. It opened, and two hairy, barefoot legs under a flannel nightgown came through and made for the front.
7: Who is it?
6: Brady and Ross, open up.
8: Well, you're a fine bunch of cops running out of gas in the middle of the night.
7: Come on in, chilly with the door open.
4: That ain't gas, pal. Phillips broke jail.
8: What? Oh, you don't tell me. Well, how did he do that?
4: Well, you see, there was two of them. He had an accomplice. Said he was a lawyer.
9: We found their car abandoned on the road back at Ferris's Hopperfield. Ran out of gas, so they can't be far away.
8: Say, there was a big reward for Phillips after he broke jail at Bennington, wasn't there?
9: Yeah, $1,000.
4: Hey! You know him, don't you? Yeah! You was in the Bennington poke when he done that break. What was it? A drunk and disorderly or something.
8: Yeah, I had me a little too much in broke a wind in the general store. We was roommates for the night. I was pretty scared.
9: How'd he do it, the break?
8: Oh, I don't know. I was sleeping it off. $1,000 reward, huh? Man could do it a lot with $1,000.
9: Not that he couldn't. Don't you get any ideas now? That Phillips is a killer, and so's his partner, most likely.
8: Well, I ain't exactly helpless myself. Got a nice little fella on my side.
9: Now, you take my advice, chum, and put that gun away. They show up here, you talk soft, let us do the capturing.
8: Oh, sure. I'll play safe.
9: Well, we'll be going. Just wanted to alert you, Jerry.
8: Yes, thanks. Thanks, and so long, boy. All right, you. Come out from under that desk. Come on out, I say. This gun's mighty nervous. Now, get your hands up and stand over there.
3: Look, mister.
8: I'll do the talking. Who are you?
3: Look, you've got to believe me. I'm not a criminal. I'm a lawyer, and I...
8: Oh, you must be the other one, huh? Keep them hands up.
3: But I got into this by accident. I don't know. He helped me escape.
8: Where is Phillips?
3: Well, I left him in the car, and that's another thing. You can get the reward. I know who he's going to meet. And they're going to a hideout and...
8: Oh, I see. Who is he going to meet?
3: Well, somebody named Jerry Nichols. There you are. If you let me get to that phone, I can clear everything
8: up.
3: No,
8: you don't. Stay right where you are. I'll plug you.
3: But that's my partner, my law partner in San Francisco. I only broke in here so I could phone him. He'll identify me. You don't believe me?
8: Oh, I believe you all right.
3: Then what? Answer it yourself. You'll see.
8: Not on your life, mister. You think I'm out of my mind?
3: But you've got to answer it, Jerry. You don't know what I went through to place that call. You just can't stand it. Jerry. You're Jerry Nichols.
8: That's right. So you see...
10: Jerry!
8: Who's that? Turn off that light, you.
3: It's Phillips.
8: Stand over there by the window where he can see you. Go on.
10: Jerry!
8: Come on in, Phillips.
4: I ran out of gas and that punk...
10: Jerry,
3: It happened so fast that for a moment I had no reaction at all. None. I just watched it. Watched Phillips holding his chest with both hands. Watched that giant body twist convulsively on the floor and then lie still. Watched Jerry bend over him, then straighten up. Then as he turned, grinning to me, emotion, feeling came back, and what I felt was seething, overpowering rage, fury, everything I'd been through this night. It was like a boiler that had to burst.
11: Well, dead or alive, I just made me $1,000.
3: You foul, stinking scum.
11: What?
3: You're worse than he is.
11: Shut up. Maybe I'll get a reward for you, too. A small one.
3: I could feel the bullet land in my side, just below the belt, and the avenues of pain spread out like the cracks in a hammered window glass. But somehow, strangely, it didn't stop me. I kept moving toward him. He backed away, surprised. He was aiming for another shot when we grabbed him. I got the gun, and he got me by the throat. He stumbled. I held onto his hand that was holding the gun. I wouldn't let go, and then as he fell backwards over the chair, I was on top of him. He wouldn't let go of that gun. As we thrashed around there on the floor, I brought his hand up suddenly and smashed his own gun into his face. Then he lay still. I listened. I listened to his heart. He was all right. He was all right. I got up gasping for breath. And then I realized that I was all right. Yet he'd shot me. He'd hit me. I should be lying there on the plank floor instead of that grotesque heap in the shapeless flannel nightgown. I felt my side where the bullet had struck. Brought my hand away. There was no blood on it. Yet there should be blood. I touched the spot again. I fingered the contour of something small and hard and round. I pulled it out of my watch pocket. Battered with a slug that struck it, bent almost double. A nickel. A nickel. The 20th part of a dollar. All a man needed to buy a cup of coffee. To make a phone call. To buy a fine in a kangaroo court to save his life. And I'd had it all the time. I'd had it all the time. I'd had it all the time. Huh? Hello.
5: I have your party now in San Francisco. Shall I connect you, sir?
3: Yeah. But first get the Lansing police station, will you, operator?
5: Lansing police.
3: Yeah. Shut up, Jerry. You're going to live. And I'm going to be in court with you. Yeah. But I wouldn't give a plugged nickel for your chances.

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1: 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The play is called Last Confession, and it is, as we say,
0: a tale well calculated to keep you in suspense.

0: Tonight's suspense play was produced and edited by William Spear and directed by Norman MacDonald. 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Chicken Feed was a radio play by Lawrence Goldman. Ray Milland appeared through the courtesy of Paramount Pictures, whose current release is Top of the Morning, starring Bing Crosby, Ann Blythe, and Barry Fitzgerald. 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
15: 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This is the man in black here for the Roma Wine Company of Fresno, California, who tonight from Hollywood bring you a star, Miss Merle Oberon, and a suspense play inspired by an actual recent news item from occupied France. And so, with the Bluebeard of Belloc and with the performance of Merle Oberon, we again hope to keep you in suspense.
17: Get back. Stay back there. Back up the wall.
18: How many were there this time?
19: One. They found most of him.
18: A man?
20: It was a soldier. A German.
19: I heard it was an officer.
17: Stay back. Back there. Come on.
18: But they're still digging?
20: Yes. What officer was it, did they say?
19: They back think it was wall. Captain Müller. You know, the doctor.
18: They think?
19: They don't know. They're looking for his head.
18: One. Two. Three. About this.
19: Of course, they found the body. Identify the body. Why don't they identify him?
20: Identify him?
19: The blue beard. Why, they find out who he is.
18: Listen, listen.
21: Achtung, Achtung. Villages of Belloc, Saint-Jean, Bralalion, Flumet. Achtung. This morning's victim of the blue beard of Belloc is identified as Captain Franz Müller, medical officer attached to the staff of Colonel Strelitz.
18: Oh, an officer!
21: For the first time, the blue bear himself has been seen, and a description has been provided.
22: Monsieur,
21: is described
22: Monsieur,
21: as being of medium.
17: Yes.
22: I must speak with Colonel Strelitz. Is he here? I have information.
17: Information about what?
22: About the blue beard. Is the Colonel here?
17: He is in the staff car. Over there.
22: Please take me to him. I must see him.
17: And who are you?
22: Cécile Combray. Madame Combray. I live on the road to Flomé, just outside the village.
17: Well, all right. Come along, madam.
22: Is that the colonel sitting in the back of the car?
17: Yes. Now you wait here. I'll see.
23: Oberstrelitz, Corporal Brecht.
24: Corporal.
23: Oberst, das ist eine Frau von dem Dorf hier, eine Madame Combray. Sie hat angeblich Informationen über den Blaubart.
25: Naja, wieder so ein hysterisches Frauenzimmer, Herr Oberst.
24: Was können wir da machen, Kreuzer? 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
23: Dort drüben, Herr Oberst. Ich habe ihr gesagt, sie soll warten.
24: Ordnung. Frau Herkommen.
23: Jawohl, Herr Oberst.
17: The Colonel will see you, Madame.
22: Oh, thank you.
23: Das ist Madame Combray, Herr Oberst.
24: Madame, this is my aide, Lieutenant Kreuzer.
22: It was kind of you to let me speak with you, monsieur.
25: Kind? Naturally, madame. When we were told you have information about the bluebird.
22: Yes, I have.
24: We can't overlook anything. Now that he's killed one of my own officers.
22: I know. And I am next.
25: So?
22: The bluebird is going to kill me. He's going to kill me tonight unless you help me. Unless you come home with me and stop him.
25: This is your information?
22: Yes.
24: Why, every woman in Belloc believes she's next on the bluebeard's list.
22: But I know.
25: Madame, the Colonel's time is valuable. We thought you had real information. You don't expect us simply because you hysterically believe
22: no,
25: that...
22: No, please. I know, Colonel Strelitz.
24: How can you know?
22: Because, monsieur, Because the Bluebeard is... is my husband.
0: Why? Your husband is...
22: Dr. Pierre Combray. Yes. He's the man you're looking for. I've known it for a long time. He is the Bluebeard.
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0: 11 o'clock. He'll be here in an hour. And if you had not come here with me...
1: You have nothing to fear, madame. The house is well guarded.
0: But won't the guards frighten him away?
2: The instructions are to let him through. They will come in only when we have him trapped and we are armed.
0: Yes, and he does not carry a gun. You know he uses a knife.
1: Madame Combray, why didn't you come to us before if you knew your husband was the Bluebeard?
0: First, I wasn't sure. Then, when I was sure, well, he was still my husband.
2: Then why now?
0: Because now he will kill me, and I'm afraid. I knew when he went away with the body of Captain Müller yesterday.
1: So you saw the captain?
0: Yes, I saw it. And when Pierre looked at me, I knew he'd kill me. Tonight.
1: Yes, he may try.
0: It's been weeks of fear, and the night... The endless nights.
2: Have you been married long, madame?
0: Long? No. Less than a year.
1: You aren't French, are you?
0: No. No, I'm English. I spent a summer in Flomé about 4 years ago, and I liked it, so I stayed. I taught English in the village school there.
1: Dr. Combray?
0: About a year ago, there was an epidemic in Flomé, and he, Pierre, came there to help. He seemed to me when I met him to be very kind, a very noble man. Of course, I didn't know him well. But when he asked me to marry him, I was very happy. The morning after we were married, he brought me here to Bellac, to this house which had been his family's for many generations. It was a beautiful morning, early spring. We came, as you did tonight, up the hill, past the summer house, to the front door.
3: Well, here it is, Madame Combray. Come, I'll carry you over the threshold.
0: Oh, careful, Pierre. Don't drop me.
3: No chance of that. Now, this is the hall. Shall I carry you on from room to room?
0: Oh, Pierre, no. Put me down.
3: Very well. Come this way. Now, here is the parlor. Oh. Hello, Captain Müller.
4: Good morning, Doctor. I've been waiting. I hope you don't mind. They said you'd be back this morning, the people down the road.
3: Yes, I was held up by my wedding.
4: Your wedding?
3: Oh, I'm sorry. Cecile, this is Captain Müller, the medical officer in charge with Colonel Strelitz. Captain, my wife, Cecile.
0: How do you do, Herr Müller?
4: Well, Doctor, I congratulate you. I see even an epidemic can be useful.
3: That's one way of looking at it. So what's up, Müller?
4: Oh, I wanted you to come in tomorrow to help with the vaccinations. About 150 are going out and we need help. The last lot carried typhoid.
3: I'd be glad to help. What time?
4: Well, they are leaving at noon. If you're there at 8 o'clock, we'll have enough time.
3: I'll be there.
4: Very well, Doctor. Madame, tomorrow then. Heil Hitler.
3: Heil Hitler. Now we will go on with our tour. Follow me.
0: Pierre, who's to be vaccinated tomorrow?
3: All labor draftees being sent to Germany. This is the kitchen. The stairs go up from here.
0: What's upstairs?
3: Well, off that first landing there are several bedrooms. Mine and others, and on the floor above still more. Before the war, there were servants.
0: This is a pantry?
3: Yes.
0: And this door, where does it... Why, it's locked. What is it?
3: Oh, that is an old wine cellar. It's not used.
0: A cellar? Do you have a key?
3: There's nothing down there, Cecile, that would interest you.
0: Oh, but I'd like to see. We might be able to grow mushrooms.
3: No,
0: or...
3: Cecile, it can't be used.
0: Let's look. Where's the key,
3: Cecile?
0: Pierre? Yes?
3: That door must stay locked.
0: But, Pierre...
3: You understand?
0: Yes, but why?
3: No matter what happens, you must never try to go down there. Never.
0: You see, monsieur, it was a small thing. Just a room I must not enter. He told me the room was used for his experiments, and I believed him. I was in love. But there were other things, and they added up to fear. Just the taste of fear. A shadow so light, I didn't know it was there. It was first of all the gossip I heard in the village when I went to market.
5: Good morning, Madame Combray. You're late today.
0: Pierre worked late last night. Is there any milk, Madame Bourget?
5: I can let you have a little. A pint.
0: Oh, if that's all.
5: Does the doctor work often at night?
0: Quite often, in his laboratory.
5: I could not bear a man who pottered around after dark.
0: But it's his profession.
5: Maybe, but I would not sleep a wink, not with this blue beard around. No, I like a man who is steady, so I know what he's up to. Oh, how can you bear to live in that big, depressing house?
0: Oh, but I love it.
5: Well, you're young. I suppose it's romantic to you. It's no place for a woman to be alone. The first Madame Combray, you know, she died there.
0: Yes, Pierre told me. But I know he did everything he could.
5: Oh, yes?
0: It was very sudden. Typhoid can be very sudden.
5: Yes, his certificate said typhoid. That's why your coffin was sealed. Oh! Hey! Jean! Jean, what is it?
0: What is it? What's happened? Everyone's running.
6: There's an announcement, madame. They know who one of them is.
0: One? Of whom?
6: There were three last night. One of them was a man.
0: Three?
6: Why, the Bluebeard, he killed three in one night. Cut them to bits.
0: Oh, how terrible.
6: All sliced up and scattered around, Madame Combray. You should have seen.
0: Oh, no. Where were they?
6: In the meadow north of the church. Why, that's near your house.
0: The meadow?
5: Yes, Madame Combray. If you had been awake, you would have heard him. You or the doctor.
0: Yes, if I'd been awake, I would have heard. And one night, I was awake. My husband and I had gone to bed early, and I slept well. I'd worked in the garden most of the afternoon. But shortly after 11, some sound woke me. It may have been only an owl screech. I lay in the dark and listened. I didn't hear it again. Then I heard another sound. And I saw there was a little moonlight, that my husband was out of bed and that he was dressing. Pierre.
3: Oh, did I wake you?
0: Pierre, what is it?
3: Nothing, Cecile. Go back to sleep.
0: Is someone ill? Did someone come for you?
3: I have to go out. Go back to sleep, Cecile. I won't be long.
0: Something woke me. I heard a sound.
3: I'm sorry.
0: Did someone come for you? Was it Captain Muller?
3: No.
0: Who is it, Pierre? Who's it?
3: No one you know.
0: Where are you going, Pierre? Do you have to go far?
3: Go back to sleep. I won't be long.
0: But Pierre...
3: I'm sorry I woke you.
0: You didn't. I'm sure I heard a...
3: Cecile, it's best that you go back to sleep.
0: I just wondered.
3: It's best for you. Good night, Cecile.
0: He went away, Colonel Strelitz, and I lay there in my bed, rigid, listening to his steps down the dark stairs into this kitchen. I heard the front door open and close. Then he went down the gravel path in the moonlight. I waited. It seemed long, yet it was only a little time. That clock there, I could hear through the floor chime the quarter, then the half. When I heard him, it was not yet midnight. And he came slowly, climbing the hill. I slipped out of bed and went down the stairs to the landing there, from where I could watch him come into the kitchen. But when he came into the kitchen, I could not speak, for he was not alone. Over his shoulders, he carried a body. A man, I think. And he was stooped under his horrible burden. He crossed the kitchen without looking up and did not hear what I was sure he must hear. The pounding of my heart. He took a key from his pocket, holding the body with one hand, unlocked that door to the wine cellar, and went into its awful blackness. Then I was back in my room. I don't remember how I got there, cold and shaking in my bed. When I heard, oh, monsieur, it was pitiful. I heard rising from the depths of the house, from where he had gone, the scream of a man in fearful agony.
3: Cecile.
0: Yes. Yes, Pierre.
3: You are still awake.
0: No, Pierre, I...
3: I told you could go back to sleep.
0: I was, Pierre, I did.
3: But you are awake now.
0: Something... I heard something.
3: Yes, you heard?
0: It must have been you opening the door.
3: Oh.
0: You came in suddenly. You must have...
3: Yes, I think I did. Well, we'll go to sleep now.
0: Yes, we'll go to sleep. Pierre.
3: Yes.
0: Was someone ill?
3: Yes.
0: Who was it, Pierre? Did you have to go far?
3: We'll go to sleep now, Cecile.
0: What time is it?
3: Time? It's just past midnight.
0: Midnight was usually the hour, his hour. He always came back soon after. And the following day, there were always the announcements on the loudspeakers in the village. Bodies, pieces of bodies. It was the day when he and your men found Odette. It was so horrible for me, because she was so beautiful and still only a child.

0: We stood in line with the others. Everyone was there. Everyone except Pierre. What terror I felt. Monsieur, when you began to call the names.
1: Félix Armand.
2: Yeah.
1: Paul Ardenne.
3: Here. Yeah.
1: Yvette Barthelmy.
4: Madame Cambrai, are you ill?
0: It's just the sun. It's so warm, yet I feel chilled.
4: Yeah. You're very pale.
1: Here, Chauvin.
5: Here.
4: Why, I don't see Pierre.
1: Cambrai.
0: Here. Oh, he's probably Cambrai. With Captain Müller. He'll be here.
1: Pierre Cambrai.
5: Here, I'm here.
0: Pierre.
5: Don't look at me like that. You'll attract notice.
0: You're out of breath. Where were you, Pierre?
5: Does it matter? I'm here.
0: But your hands, your clothes, they're wet. So you see, I still did not know. And I needed to be sure. I could not live unless I was sure. So I stole the key to the cellar. Yes, it was that easy. While he slept, and the next day he went to the village with Captain Müller and left me alone with the answer in my hand. I opened the door and went down those steps, carrying a candle. We will go down there in a moment, Colonel Strelitz, to wait for him. And you will see there is a little room, bare and damp by the candle's light. I saw there was something on the table. It was his case, filled with knives, surgical instruments. Not strange for a doctor. There was blood on them, fresh blood. And there was more on the table, on the floor, and much blood on a sheet which I found thrown into the corner. I found the strength to get out and to lock the door again. I put the key back that night. So again, I did not know. I did not really know until yesterday. I was sewing in the front parlor, and Pierre was walking up and down because he had an appointment with Captain Müller. Captain was late.
5: The devil, what's keeping Müller?
0: Perhaps he got orders. More soldiers came into Berlac yesterday. Many more.
5: Yes, I know, but that shouldn't keep him.
0: There's something going on. They're getting ready for something.
5: Yes, but why would Müller have...
0: Do sit down, Pierre. Your walking makes me nervous. I've spoiled the seam and have to rip it out.
5: Oh, I'm sorry.
0: Some of the soldiers were searching houses yesterday. I don't know what they were looking for.
5: Did they come here?
0: Oh, no. At least not while I was here. I was in the village most of the afternoon. That's when I saw the soldiers. And there's nothing here to look for. Is there, Pierre?
5: That's it, of course. Why didn't I think he's down there?
0: Pierre, where are you going?
5: I'm going down to my cellar, Cecile. I have work.
0: Pierre, no, not the captain.
5: Yes, the captain and Cecile. I don't want to be disturbed.
0: And then I knew he was going to kill Captain Müller. He was going to kill a German soldier. Worse, an officer. I knew then, Colonel Strelitz, that if he would go that far, he was no longer a man I could even attempt to reason with. His insane urge to kill might turn on anyone. Even me. I had to stop him. Oh!
5: Cecile, what are you doing? You can't come down here.
0: Killed him.
5: Cecile, now I'll have to. But I wasn't ready. It's not time.
0: Captain Müller, they'll track you down. You can't get
5: Cecile,
0: away.
5: Cecile, be quiet. I warned you. I told you not to.
0: Murder. You did it. You killed him and the others.
5: Cecile, I told
0: you. What'll you do now?
5: Do? What do you think I'll have

0: And now, now you know, too. And in a few minutes, he'll come. And then it'll all be over. It's almost midnight.
1: That's a remarkable story, madame. So he made no attempt to harm you last night?
0: No, Colonel Strelitz. It wasn't time.
2: Not time?
0: He kills only when he feels the need. And he'd already killed one, so the need was gone. And it was daylight.
1: He left then?
0: Yes. I haven't seen him since. He looked at me. It was a terrible look. And he went. And I knew by the look that I would be the next. Tonight.
1: And Captain Miller?
0: He took the captain's body with him. Come, we must go down to the cellar now, before midnight.

0: midnight.
1: Very well.
0: Lieutenant, will you bring the lamp?
2: Yes, I'll bring it.
0: You see, it's unlocked, as he left it. Close the door behind you, Colonel.
1: Very well.
0: Careful, the last step. Another door.
2: Oh, it is small and damp.
1: Is that the table where he...
0: Yes. Set the lamp there, Lieutenant. You can see the stairs. They're quite dry by now.
1: I see. And on the floor.
0: Sit down, Monsieur. There, where you can watch the door. I will stand here at the back, if you don't mind.
1: You're right. It's safest for you.
0: Listen. I heard the clock strike. And, yes, listen.
1: It's the door.
0: Have you your guns?
3: Quiet. Yes, but we want to take him alive.
0: You can. He's coming down.
4: Cecile, are you there?
5: Put your hands up, Dr. Hombre.
4: Ah, visitors. Well done, Cecile.
1: Scarcely visitors, Doctor. A bit more unpleasant for you. Now, if you'll...
0: Put your hands up, Colonel Strelitz. You too, Lieutenant.
5: Madame Combré.
0: Yes, I too had a gun.
5: But your husband, he's...
4: The Bluebeard? I'll take your gun, Colonel, and yours. Mm-hmm. No, Colonel, I am no Bluebeard, as you knew very well. It was clever of you to plant the mutilated bodies of your victims to drive me into the open. To create this legend of a Bluebeard, to make the people of Belloc suspect all men who work at night, as I do. To make the village distrust me, their leader.
1: But, Madame Combray, you saw Captain Muller, saw his body.
0: The captain? Yes. Pierre killed Captain Muller. He was his one victim, because the captain was suspicious and pried a little too far into this room. Pierre had to kill him because he saw our radio station behind that wall. Open it, Pierre, and let the colonel see.
4: You see? The wall opens easily, and behind it is the nerve center for Belloc, for our underground army.
1: Army? Sneaks and cowards who set their women to lying.
0: I lied?
1: What else? You said that he carried in a body, that there was a scream in the night, that there was a body.
0: All true, Colonel.
4: Yes, I carried home a man wounded by your soldiers, and I removed the bullet without anesthesia, for we French have no such luxuries. So the blood of that patriot is mixed on the table with that of the late Captain Muller.
1: Don't you know it's hopeless for you?
0: Hopeless? Colonel, surely you know that our armies are in France, Americans, English, and our underground army which surrounds you?
1: But this house is surrounded by my men!
0: It was, you mean, Colonel.
4: Are you still there, Mr. Porter?
1: Porter?
6: Yeah, what do you say, Doc?
4: Everything quiet?
6: Quiet as a tomb, Doc. There are things down there.
1: Who's that?
4: We have what you call a couple of rats, Mr. Porter. Then we are finished.
6: Okay.
4: That is Mr. Porter. As you heard, he is an American.
5: An American?
4: He is commanding a large number of parachutists who just an hour ago dropped into our meadow.
5: Oh.
4: And who a few minutes ago very quietly killed the guards you mentioned.
1: Killed? My God.
0: Yes, and since you were here in the cellar, unfortunately, you could not hear. But now, Pierre, you have your work to finish.
1: Your work?
4: I have orders from my army to kill you and the lieutenant to secure this advance for our allies. So with Cecile's help, I set this little trap.
1: Oh, listen to me. You won't.
4: Cecile, do you want to share the honor?
1: No,
5: please.
0: For
1: please.
0: France?
1: No,
5: no,
1: no.
0: Yes.
1: No, I won't. No,
0: please,
1: no.
0: Please.

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0: Merle Oberon is soon to be seen in the Columbia Technicolor production, A Song to Remember. 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
3: 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Tonight from Hollywood, Roma Wines bring you as stars an old friend of these proceedings, Mr. Peter Lorre, and a newcomer, Mr. Richard Conte. For their appearance tonight, Joe Eisinger has written an original suspense play with sporting blood in its veins and in which death has a ringside seat. Its title, with apologies to Mr. Steinbeck, is Of Maestro and Man. And so, with the performance of Peter Lorre as the maestro and of Richard Conte as the man, we again hope to keep you in suspense.

0: The number is 8. Ada from Decatur. Get aboard, boys. Speculate so you can accumulate. Put down a handful, pick up a hatful. And he throws a 5. The money is 8. Make the point and break the joint. 7-1 the hard way. The man wants 2 4s. He'll make it the hard way. He's got a hunch. He bets a bunch. Get aboard, boys. And the dice read. Days in the week. 7 and the man's down. Pass the dice and make some ice. Everybody plays and everybody wins. Lay it on the line. We pay it on the line. 3-2, a 6 or an 8. Even money, 10 or 4. I lay it and take it. Right or wrong, I go along.
1: A tough one to lose, maestro.
2: Oh, Mr. Cripp.
1: Did I frighten you?
2: Oh, no. It's just that I didn't...
1: Maybe your nerves need looking over, maestro. I think I'd have jitters, too, if I dropped a bundle like you did tonight.
2: What time is it?
1: 3 a.m., maestro. Too late to play again.
2: Oh, please, another hour, huh?
1: I don't mean the time. I mean, I think I got enough of your paper for one night.
2: Huh?
1: My stick man just handed me these tabs, 15G.
2: You know that my IOUs are good, Mr. Cripp. You know that.
1: Yeah, that's what I wanted to talk to you about. You ever see my private office, maestro?
2: Hmm?
1: Right this way. Sit down, maestro.
2: Well, it's growing late and
1: this'll only take a minute. How's Ricky?
2: Hmm? Oh, Ricky. He's in the mountains. He has a vacation, a little rest.
1: You know, it's a great little welter, that Ricky Martin. Punched like a heavy, feet like a flyweight. Yeah, fine boy to have in your stable.
2: I don't have what you call a stable, Mr. Cripp. Ricky Martin is all I've got.
1: Yeah. All of my life I dreamed of having a boy like Ricky Martin. Not for the money, not for what he'd bring just to own him. Like a fast horse carrying your colors. He leaves them all behind.
2: Mm-hmm.
1: You know, I'd be willing to trade you any 3 of my boys for Ricky Martin.
2: Well, that's very generous of you, Mr. Cripp, but I don't think you would.
1: Well, you're a lucky man, maestro, finding a boy like that.
2: Yes, I am.
1: I sometimes wonder how you did it. You haven't been in the fight game long in this town. I remember the first time I see you and your boy hanging around the garden.
2: Yes, that's right. The fighting profession is still a little strange to me. You see, all my life I've been an impresario, you might say. In Paris, in Brussels, Vienna, ballet, opera, plays. And when I came to this country and found Ricky, I could see that he was a...
1: Yeah, you could see, all right. Cigar?
2: Thank you.
1: There you are. I always say there's nothing like a good cigar to promote good feeling in a business talk.
2: Business talk? What do you mean?
1: A little matter of 32G.
2: Oh.
1: 17 you dropped last week and 15 tonight.
2: Yes, my luck has been a little bit...
1: You know, that's a very impressive signature you've got, maestro. Like a professor or something. All those curls and loops, very impressive. Looks like $1 million on these tabs. I'm sure it's good for 32G.
2: Of course it...
1: Yeah.
2: Of course.
1: Yeah, I'm glad to hear you say that.
2: Well, if that's all, Mr. Cripp,
1: That's all, maestro.
2: Well, then, good night, Mr. Cripp.
1: Just a minute, my friend. You're leaving something behind.
2: What?
1: Your IOUs.
2: I don't understand.
1: I figure I got enough of your paper.
2: Huh?
1: I want my money now.
2: But I can't. I haven't...
1: Then get it.
2: I must have time.
1: I run a cash business.
2: But you gave me credit.
1: You got assets.
2: What?
1: Ricky Martin.
2: No.
1: Then pay.
2: No. I won't let you steal him from me. He's mine. Do you hear me? He's mine. I found him. I built him. And you can't steal him from me.
1: I want that boy.
2: No. I love him like a brother.
1: Nuts, you've swindled him on every fight.
2: I won't give him up.
1: Then you'll pay my collectors 32G.
2: But it's a gambling debt you can't collect.
1: My collectors don't carry a summons. A barrel and 50 pounds of cement.
2: All right, Mr. Cripp. You leave me no arguments. And you've added greatly to my education.
1: I don't think there's much I can teach you, maestro. Only this time I'm out in front. I'll show you I'm a generous man. Honest John Cripp. Run an honest game and I make a square deal. 50G for the boy. 32 in tabs, 18 in cash. No beefs later.
2: Thank you.
1: I was sure you'd be sensible about this, maestro. I had the contract drawn up. Just put that impressive signature on the dotted line.
2: May I use your pen?
1: Sure.
2: Thank you. There you are, Mr. Cripp.
1: Ricky Martin now belongs to me.
2: Mm-hmm. Your pen writes very easily.
1: You can keep it, part of the deal.
2: Thank you. I shall treasure it as the most expensive pen in the world.
1: How soon will Ricky be back in town?
2: Oh, I expect him in my office tomorrow.
1: Good. You'll tell him he now belongs to Honest John Cripp.
2: Yes, I'll tell him. You know, Mr. Cripp, I don't think Ricky Martin is going to like being owned by you.
1: You just leave that worry to me, Maestro. I have a way of making people like me. Even if it kills them.
0: Tonight for Suspense, Roma Wines are bringing you the play called Of Maestro and Man. You have heard Peter Lorre in the prologue to this study in Suspense.
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0: And now it is with pleasure that we bring back to our soundstage Peter Lorre as the maestro, and Richard Conte as Ricky Martin in Of Maestro and Man, a tale well calculated to keep you in suspense.

0: Say, Ricky hasn't come yet?
1: Huh? Oh, no, boss. I've been sitting here in your office like you told me, but he ain't come and he ain't called.
0: I don't understand it. I can't. His train arrived 2 hours ago and...
2: Hello. Hello, Maestro, Sam.
0: Ricky, who have you... Oh.
2: Maestro, this is Lynn Carter.
3: How do you do?
0: How do you do, Miss Carter?
2: And this is Sam Lynn. He was my trainer.
1: Hello.
3: Ricky has told me so much about you during the past 2 weeks that I feel like...
2: Yeah, you know how it is, Maestro. Out on the lake at night, the guy gets to rambling and...
3: I found it all very colorful.
0: Ricky, there's something I must tell you if Miss Carter will excuse us for it.
2: But there's something I must tell you, Maestro. Hmm? It's about Lynn and me. You see, we...
0: What is it, Ricky?
2: Well, Lynn and me, we're going to be married.
1: Married?
0: What?
2: Yeah, we just, well... When I met Lynn, I don't know how to tell you this, Maestro. You know how I feel about you.
0: Ricky.
2: But...
0: Ricky, what are you trying to say? Tell me.
2: It's just that I...
3: Ricky is trying to tell you, Maestro, that he's quitting the ring.
0: Ricky's quitting the ring?
1: Ricky quitting?
2: I must, Maestro. I'm going away with Lynn to South America. Her father owns a... He wants us to live down there. I'm going to work for him.
0: But, Ricky... Ricky, you can't. Not now. I'm
2: sorry, Maestro, but don't make it tougher for me. You know I always wanted to quit, always hated it. Now I have a good reason. We're taking a plane to Rio tonight.
0: But you can't, Ricky. You can't run out on me like this.
2: I don't figure I'm running out on anybody.
0: But you don't know what's happened, Ricky. You can't quit. I sold you.
2: What?
0: To Crip.
2: To Crip? To that? Why didn't you ask me first?
0: I couldn't, Ricky.
2: Buying and selling me is so much beef on the hoof, it's so much a pound.
0: But you know...
2: Buy me and sell me until I can't take any more punishment, and
0: please,
2: there's no buyer.
0: Ricky.
2: That's why I'm getting out. Lynn was right. 2-3 years in the Crip stable, I'm a punching bag for the new boys. A gibbering idiot like poor Sam here.
1: Who's that?
2: I'm sorry, Sam, I just...
1: Don't call me, I'll kill you.
0: Shut up, Sam. So Lynn was right, huh? I knew it was her fault. I knew it the minute she walked in here, smelling of her perfume.
2: All
0: and
2: right.
0: Yes, it's all your fault. Why didn't you leave him alone?
2: Maestro.
0: He's different from you. He's not your...
2: Cut it.
0: No. You like the way he looked in the sun, in trunks, huh? These muscles and that beautiful body.
2: That's enough.
0: You just had to have him. You had to bring him back to show
2: Maestro.
0: To your friends, huh? Great catch. You scheming, conniving,
2: you...
0: 5 cents...
3: Ricky, no! Sam, stop him. You'll kill him. Ricky!
1: Ricky!
3: He's choking!
2: All right. I'm all right now.
3: Oh, Ricky.
2: I should have killed him for that. Come on, let's get out of here.
1: Boss. You all right, boss?
0: Yes, sir. I am.
1: Well, he'd like to kill you, then. Hey, your face is a funny color.
0: Come, Sam. Help me to the couch.
1: Sure, boss. Sure. Hey. Are you all right now, boys?
0: Yes, sir. I'm all right now, Sam. You're a good boy, Sam.
1: Sure, Sam's a good boy. Sam's no rat, but Ricky's a rat. Huh, boss? Ricky's a rat.
0: Sam, we must do something. Sam.
1: Oh, sure, boss. That Ricky is a rat. He called me a idiot. I'll kill him, boss. Sam's a good boy.
0: Yeah.
1: He don't like for Ricky to do the boss no hate. I'll kill him.
0: No, Sam. Shh, please. You must not get excited, Sam. We must think.
1: Sure, boss. Let's think. Your lip is all with bleed, boy.
0: Yes, you're a good boy. He called you an idiot, yes, but you're a good boy, Sam.
1: I like when you pat me on the head like that, boy.
0: We have a problem, Sam. Mr. Crip must not hear about Ricky quitting.
1: Ricky quitting, boys?
0: Something happened to Ricky. An accident. They happen every day, Sam.
1: Oh, sure, accidents happen. Well, when I was
0: then
1: a little boy,
0: a Crip and say, it's a tragic thing, Mr. Crip. Fine boy like that. You a boy, Mr. Crip. You a $50,000 boy, Mr. Crip. It's a tragic thing, huh? Yes. Tragic finale to a promising career.
1: Oh, yeah, boss. That would be some tragic, some finale,
0: huh? It must be an accident, Sam. Mr. Crick must never be able to say. Do you understand that, Sam?
1: Oh, sure, but when I was a little boy,
0: Sam?
1: Yeah, boss?
0: Sam, in Langton's gym. You know where the main steam valve for the steam room is?
1: What, boss?
0: The valve, Sam. The one that lets the live steam into the steam room.
1: Oh, sure, boss. The gadget that the guy turns off and on the steam, right, huh?
0: That's right,
1: oh,
0: Sam.
1: Oh, sure, boss. It's under the stairs in the basement on the other side of the gym.
0: That's right.
1: You know, on the side where
0: yes,
1: the pipes...
0: Yes, Sam, is... yes. Do you think you could get under the stairs into the basement?
1: Oh, sure. Nobody cares if I go to the basement. Sometimes I go there...
0: Yes, Sam. And do you think you could open the valve as wide as it'll go?
1: Open the... For all the steam to go fast into the steam room?
0: Yes, Sam.
1: Oh, boy, that's some hot, all that steam, boys.
0: Yes,
1: hey, you can't stay in there and all that hot. Did you was up the gym when poor Sharky got all the hot because the valve broke and the door was stuck? Did you was there when they brung him out? Huh? Boy, that was some looking dead Sharky, all right, all
0: yes,
1: right.
0: Yes, Sam, a very tragic accident.
1: Some tragic, all right, boy.
0: Sam, come here. Take my watch. Can you read the time?
1: Well, sure. What do you think? I'm a dumb... Oh. The little hand is on a 2,
0: uh-huh.
1: And the big hand is on a 6.
0: That's right.
1: And that means half past 2, no?
0: That's half right, past, Sam. Now, look. When a little hand will be on a 5, you see, it? And a big hand on a 12 here, it'll be...
1: At 5 o'clock.
0: That's right.
1: Yeah, you see, I'm no dumb. 5 o'clock.
0: And at 5 o'clock, Sam, you must be in the basement at Langton's gym... By the steam valve. And exactly 5 o'clock, Sam, you'll open the valve all the way.
1: For all the hot?
0: Yes, Sam, all the hot.
1: Oh, but you can't stay in. The Joe was up the gym when Sharky.
0: I won't be in the steam room, Sam. But Ricky will. Alone.
4: Shoreham Hotel.
0: Ricky Martin's apartment, please.
4: One moment, please.
5: Hello?
0: Ricky? Hello, Ricky, this is...
5: What do you want?
0: Ricky, please, I don't know how to begin, but you've got... I've got to see you. There is so much I want to say to
5: I'm
0: you.
5: I'm sorry, Maestro.
0: Look, Ricky, please, just for a few minutes. Please, Ricky. Look, meet me at Langton's gymnasium, huh? Look, you have all your old boxing things
5: in the
0: locker room. I want you to give them to me. I want to keep them, Ricky, as a souvenir.
5: Well, okay, Maestro. Just for a few minutes, though. I have to meet Linda at the airport at 6.
0: Oh, thank you, Ricky.
5: Forget it. Meet you at Langton's in a half an hour.
0: Fine. Goodbye, Ricky. He'll come.
1: Ricky? And you'll get him in a steam room?
0: Yes, Sam. Yes. I'll get him into the steam room. And I'll sit there with him and talk to him. And talk to him about this and about that. With the steam thick around us, hiding us from each other. When I begin to feel the live heat. Sam, at 5 o'clock, Sam. At 5 o'clock, I'll be talking about old times as I quietly slip out of the room. And he'll be sitting there alone, thinking of old times, not knowing I'm gone and that he's alone until it is too late. He will hear the sudden rush of steam and feel the scalding heat. And he'll run to the door, but it will not open. And he'll pound and scream in agony. But the door will stick, and each scream will draw burning steam into his lungs. And then they'll find him. But it'll be too late. Too late. It will be too late.

0: Oh, hello, Ricky. Hello. I'm so glad you came. See, I was just going to take my steam bath.
1: I had to wait until Lynn called me. I told her to meet us at the airport at 6.
0: Oh, good, good, good. Come, Ricky, let's go to the locker room, huh? Look, here is your old locker, Ricky. You have the key?
1: Yes. Here, you open it.
0: Thank you. But first, Ricky, please, I want to tell you how I feel, how I've been so miserable because... You should have killed me, Ricky.
1: Maestro.
0: Yes, Ricky, I deserved it, but you see, I wasn't myself. You know that.
1: Let's forget it, Maestro. Go ahead, open the locker.
0: All right, thank you. See? Look. Your punching bag. Look, your trunks. Your gloves. And here, look here, Ricky, this pair. This pair you wore the night you beat Kit Foy. Wasn't that a fight, Ricky? How can we ever forget the third round? Remember what the newspaper said? Every word is burned into my memory. Last night, a new star of the ring was born. Ricky Martin, sensational new welcome.
1: Cut it, Maestro.
0: Yes, sir. I'm sorry, Ricky. I know how you feel. Ricky, are you sure? Isn't there one chance that you'll change your mind?
1: No, Maestro. Not a prayer. What time is it?
0: Well, it's only about 4:45. Come on, Ricky, don't you want to have your last team with the old maestro?
1: Well, I...
0: Don't come.
1: Well, okay, but remember, old maestro, 5:00's my deadline.
0: Oh, well, Ricky, that I guarantee you.
1: Say, who's around at this time of the day?
2: Huh? Oh, you. Huh?
1: Sam, I wanted to tell you how sorry I am.
2: Oh, sure, so I'm sorry, all right. Call me a... Put on the boss a slug.
1: Come on, get
2: going. Oh, boy. Sure gonna be some hot sorry, all right.
0: Sam, stop mumbling. Get going.
2: Some hot tragic finale, all right.
0: Get going.
1: Oh, that poor guy. You see, Maestro, that's why I'm getting out now. I don't want to look like that in 5 years.
0: Here's your towel, Ricky. Are you ready?
1: Yeah. I'm ready. How much time we got?
0: Well, it's just a couple of minutes before 5. It's time for a quick steam and a shower, and then we meet Lynn, huh?
1: Okay.
0: Good old steam room.
1: It really got that steam up today.
0: Yeah.
1: It's so thick you can't see your hand in front of you.
0: Yeah, but it's good for you. Come on here, feel your way over here, Ricky. Come sit here with me on a second shower. Here. Yeah, that's right. Just keep your head down and your eyes closed and relax like me.
1: Yes. This feels fine.
0: Yes. You'll begin to feel even better later. Tell me, Ricky. Tell me how you met Lynn.
1: Well, she was staying at the same hotel with her mother and father. He came up on business. A right guy, Maestro. You'd like him.
0: Yes, I'm sure I would.
1: One night I just found myself dancing with her. I don't know yet how it happened. But there we were. And after that, well, it seemed like there was nobody else in the world but we two. I don't know, Maestro, but suddenly I realized that what I wanted most in the world was right there. Something I can't remember having. Something I wanted all the time and with all my heart. I'm tired of hotel rooms and training camps and fight talk and no one and nothing to come home to. I love Lynn. I love her family. They love me. That's all there is, Maestro. I guess that's the crop for any man. Hey, it's getting kind of hot, Maestro.
0: Remember, Ricky, remember the day we first met?
1: Maestro, the steam is getting a little too much.
0: Remember, it was backstage at the Met. You wanted to be a ballet dancer.
1: Maestro.
0: I must laugh when I think of those days. You had muscle and you had grace and you had power, but you didn't know what to do with them. And I showed you. Not ballet. Years of sacrifice. For what? I found you and I found the ring and I brought the two of you together. And 1 year, you were near the top. Yes, it was a long year, Ricky, but we went through it together. Yes, I can't help feeling that your leaving is almost a tragic finale to A brilliant ring career.
3: What?
0: Yes, a tragic finale. And then... we got your first fight in New York. How nervous you were. Your New York debut. Not at the Met to the music of Offenbach's Gaieté Parisienne, no. But at the Madison Square Garden. To the roar of 15,000 throats. And do you remember the last thing you said to me before you went into the ring? Remember? Hey, Ricky. Ricky, where are you? Ricky, where are you, Ricky? Ricky! Ricky! Ricky! Don't leave me here, Ricky! Ricky, come back. Please come back, Ricky! Open the door! Ricky! Don't leave me! Ricky! Ricky! Ricky!

0: Colonel Joy, please go to the reservation desk. Colonel Joy. Attention, please. Flight 17, Clipper to Rio, ready. Flight 17, ready. Mr. Gluskin, Miss Thompson, Captain J. Stevens, Mr. and Mrs. Ricky Martin. Flight 17, board, please.
1: Ricky! Ricky, here, hurry.
2: Hello, darling. Sorry I'm late.
1: Well, come on, we've only got... Where's the maestro?
2: The maestro? I left him in the steam room at the gym. Slipped out on him. I couldn't take it. Poor guy's all broken up. He feels like it's, well, what he'd call a tragic finale.
0: Mr. and Mrs. Ricky Martin, board flight 17, please.
2: Come on, darling, let's go.

0: And so closes Of Maestro and Man, starring Peter Lorre with Richard Conte. Tonight's tale of suspense. 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
0: 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Next Monday, same time, you will hear two distinguished leading ladies, Miss Maureen O'Sullivan and Dame Mae Whitty, as stars of Suspense.
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17: Hey, Poppy.
16: Evening paper.
17: A dime.
18: Hi, Mr. Parker. Hey, that's a half rock. You got 40 cents change coming.
17: Poppy, I'll bet you can hear the difference between a $10 and a $20 bill hitting the ground.
18: To run a newsstand in this town, you have to. People just as soon cheat me as anybody else. Being blind don't make me an exception. Here you are, Mr. Barker. That's a 40 cents change.
17: Keep it.
18: No, I can't do that.
17: Go on, keep it.
18: Maybe I could put it on a number for you, Mr. Barker.
17: You know me, Poppy. Never play the numbers. My sainted mother used to say to me, Ed, you're going to break the law, never play for pennies. Make it pay. See you tomorrow night.
18: Mr. Barker?
17: Yeah?
18: You left your umbrella, Mr. Barker.
17: What?
18: Here's your umbrella, Mr. Barker.
17: What are you talking about? You know I never carry an umbrella.
18: Here you are, Mr. Barker.
17: Stop waving that umbrella.
18: Mr. Barker? You all right, Mr. Barker? Who's that? Answer me. Who's there? Hey, you. You with the taps on your shoes. Come back here. You got the wrong idea. Come back here. Come back!
19: Give us some names.
20: You can be a big help to us, Poppy.
18: Boy. Poppy's been blind since he was 14. How am I supposed to tell you who rubs out Big Ed Barker when I can't see them? You're nice, young fellas. Let a poor old man go home and get his rest.
19: All right, Poppy, knock it off.
20: This isn't a couple of housewives you're trying to set up for a touch. We got your record laying right here on the desk in front of us.
19: 1938, arrested and convicted for petty theft.
20: 1943, arrested and convicted for an attempt to defraud. That was the year you posed as a blinded war veteran.
19: 1949, arrested and...
18: All right. So I got a record. You want to hang me on it? I served my time. Ain't you guys happy? That's one thing about you cops. A guy tries to go straight, you don't care, but... Let him make one little mistake and you hound him until the day he dies.
19: Don't try to paint any pretty pictures for me, Poppy. I know you. People call you the only man born without a conscience. Is that right?
20: What's the price for fingering a man as big as Barker, Poppy?
19: Who contacted you, Poppy? Give us a name.
18: Now, what is all this? All of a sudden, the poor newsie's in charge of who gets rubbed out on his corner. You're the police department. This is your town. You're in charge. It's getting so an honest man is afraid to walk the streets anymore.
19: Cut it out.
20: Look, Poppy, Barker was the second syndicate boy to get knocked off in the last month. That means new talent is trying to move in. Carl and I have to know who, Poppy. We have to have names to fit faces. You can help.
18: Well, now, if I knew, I'd tell you. Ed Barker was my friend.
19: Don't make me laugh. You'd set up your mother for a price. What did you get for Barker?
20: Somebody contacted you, Poppy. Who?
19: Come on. You ain't deaf and dumb, too. Give some names, Poppy, some names.
18: Now, you look, cop. This ain't Joe Citizen you're trying to punch in the back. This is Poppy. I've been in this crummy police station before, and I know my way around. You try to hang anything on me, I'll have my lawyer slap a false arrest on you so fast it'll make your head swim, because you and I both know you don't have enough evidence to make it stick. If you ain't gonna charge me, I'm going to go home.
19: You listen to me, you small-time louse. You don't give orders to me in my police station. You take them. For your information, we shook down that little rat hole you call a newsstand and found a fistful of number slips.
18: That stand was clean.
19: You only thought it was
18: clean. You lousy fink. You planted them.
19: That's your story.
18: No.
19: Find him, a policeman did. He'll testify in court.
18: That stand was clean.
19: Why? Were you expecting the place to be crawling with cops before the night was over?
18: Oh, I don't touch the numbers. Not since the last time I got busted. I learned my lesson. That's why you sent me to jail, ain't it? To learn a lesson?
20: Well,
19: yeah.
20: Give me a minute.
19: Okay, Poppy. You can go home now.
18: What is this?
19: Take a good look at our little friend here, Al. This is probably the last time we'll see him alive.
18: What are you talking about?
20: Word just came over the phone, Poppy. Somebody must have seen you, Finger Barker. People on the streets say that the syndicate's passed a death sentence, and they passed it on you.
18: No, that's a lie.
0: Okay, it's a lie.
18: So you guys made it up.
0: If we made it up, what are your hands shaking for?
20: It's a straight scoop, Poppy. If you go back out on the street now, you're dead. On the other hand, if you turn state's evidence, we can place you in protective custody.
18: Yeah, and send me up the river when you're through with me.
20: That's better than being dead.
18: Well, is it?
0: Okay, Poppy, that's all. Get out of here.
18: Ain't you got no more questions?
0: Not me.
18: Ain't you going to hold me for your numbers?
0: Poppy, you could throw rocks at City Hall right in front of me and I wouldn't touch you. You're going right back where you wanted to be all along, back on the streets. In a couple of days, you'll be out of my hair forever. Well, what are you waiting for?
18: Ain't nobody gonna take me home?
0: You know the way.
18: Well, at least lead me to the front door. I can't find it by myself.
0: You know your way around this crummy station. You said so yourself. So find the door yourself.
21: Poppy! Poppy, you in there? Answer me!
18: No, go away.
21: Telephone for you.
18: Well, tell him I'm not home. Tell him I don't live here anymore.
21: All right, suit yourself.
18: No, wait. I'll answer it. Maybe the cops change their mind. I'll answer it.
21: Now it's all the same to me. Now just turn off this light. You don't need it anyway. I keep forgetting that. I have to save every penny I can.
18: Well, turn it off. Just leave me alone. Hello?
22: Is that you, Poppy?
18: Yes. Who is it?
22: You didn't show at your newsstand all day today.
18: Who is this?
22: Tonight, Poppy.
18: Who are you?
22: You get yours tonight.
18: Who is this? Hello, who is this? Hello? It wasn't a lie. Oh, I'm marked. They called to find out where I am. You'll be here in a minute. I've got to get out of here. Could have called because... Bobby? Is that you, Bobby?
23: Poppy?
18: Yeah. You come here a minute, boy.
23: Why are you hiding here by the phone?
18: You come here, Poppy boy. I want you to do me a favor.
23: What?
18: Come here and I'll tell you.
23: Tell me here, why don't you?
18: Oh, here's a whole quarter for you. I want you to run to the store.
23: Can I keep the quarter?
18: Yes. Bless your little heart. All for yourself. You come here so blind old Poppy can put it in your hand, son. Here, give me your hand.
23: Oh, my arm!
18: Oh, shut up, or I'll kill you. Feel that? That's a switchblade knife, and one more peep out of you, and I'll cut your little head off with it. No, you listen to me. Just do as I say, and you won't get hurt. One word, or you try anything funny, and I'll cut you little pieces. You understand, Bobby?
23: Yes.
18: You know where that old Morton warehouse is down by the river?
23: Yes.
18: Well, we're going there.
23: Why?
18: Never mind why. You just come with me.
23: You hurt my arm.
18: And I'll hurt you a lot more than that if you don't do as I say. There's a car in the street beside us, moving very slowly. Who's in it?
23: Two men.
18: What are they doing?
23: I don't know.
18: Answer me.
23: I don't know. Looking for house numbers, I guess.
18: You're driving away now, aren't they?
23: Yes. Let me go home, Poppy, please. You don't need me. You walk around all the time by yourself.
18: Shut up.
23: Oh, please, Poppy.
18: Quiet now. Stop crying now. Kill you right here on the street, I swear. Now, look, Bobby. I don't want to hurt you. I need you to help me. There's some bad guys after me, Bobby, and they'll kill me if they catch me. I can get around town all right because I use my ears and I memorize things, but I still can't see. Those two men in that car could have had a gun on me and I'd never have known it. That's why I need you, Bobby. I need your eyes to see with.
23: Are they like the bad guys on television?
18: Yeah, that's right. They're...
23: Have you got a gun in the warehouse?
18: No, Bobby, but I can hide there. I own that warehouse, Bobby. Lots of people think I'm just a poor old blind man, but I've got lots of property in this town. More than people who drive big cars. I'd save my money, Bobby. That's the difference.
23: Why are the bad guys after you?
18: Well, because I'm a good guy. And if they don't get us on the way, we'll be safe. And I need you to see who's behind us and things like that. Okay?
23: Okay.
18: Listen. There's someone walking behind us with taps on his shoes. What does he look like?
23: He's not a bad guy.
18: What does he look like?
23: He's just one of the big kids with a black leather jacket.
18: That's the idea, Bobby. You keep your eyes open and we'll make it okay. We're getting there. The warehouse is at the end of the block. Can you see anybody hanging around down there?
23: No.
18: Oh, look careful, boy.
23: I am. It's too dark. Just the streetlights are on. I don't see anybody there.
18: Good, Bobby. We'll make it. Listen.
23: What?
18: Two men are walking behind us. What do they look like?
23: They're so far back, it's hard to see. And now they're under the streetlight.
18: What do they look like?
23: Oh, they look like bad guys.
18: Yeah, well, we'll walk faster. And you tell me if they walk faster. They're walking faster, aren't they?
23: Yes.
18: We gotta hurry.
23: I'm hurt.
18: You keep up with me.
23: I can't.
18: The warehouse is just a few more steps.
23: I want to go home.
18: Now, here's the door. You stand still while I get the key in the lock.
1: Hey, Papa! Where are you?
23: I want to go home.
1: You come back here! You double-crosser, you! Hey, Bucket, let us
18: see.
1: I want to talk to you.
18: Oh, drop dead, Pumps. We're in my territory now.
1: Hey, Bucket, I'll blast it.
18: Go ahead and blast it. You'll never find me in the back here in this empty crate.
1: We know you're in here, Poppy.
18: Yeah, try and find me.
1: Get those lights.
2: I tried. They don't turn on. There ain't any electricity.
1: Bobby?
2: Gee, Beanie, you can't see a hand in front of your face.
1: We got him trapped in here. We're safe till we find him. You go along that wall.
2: Gee, Beanie, this place gives me the creeps.
1: What's the matter? You're scared of a blind old man?
2: No, I just can't see.
1: Well, you got any matches?
2: Yeah.
1: Light them.
18: Go ahead. Go ahead for all the good it'll do you. What's that? A rat. A big furry rat.

0: Listen. He's over there someplace. Strike another match.
1: He's gone.
0: Now listen. You can still hear him moving around.
1: Look, halfway up that ladder.
0: Light another match.
1: I ain't got no more.
0: Come on. Come on, move to where we see that ladder. We can get him easy now we know where he is.
1: He was climbing up that catwalk up there.
0: We'll nail him up there. He's got no place else to go. Bobby! You might as well give up. You're a dead man.
1: He's going to the door up there.
0: Yeah, must go out the roof.
1: Shoot! Go on, shoot!
2: He never tried to kill a fox in his own hole. By the time you dumb punks figure out how to get me out, I'll be over on the roof of the building next door and down through that condemned tenement and out the back way. Parapet between the two should be right about here. Yes, that's right. That's funny. I can't feel anything on the other side of the parapet. Didn't I get turned around? No, it should be right here. You feel it on the edge. It's here someplace now. What was that? Somebody's up here. I hear you. Who are you? Answer me. No, stay away. Look. I'll pay you. Give me a chance. I got money. And I'll pay you. Tell me what they paid you, and then I'll pay you double. No!

0: But we never laid a hand on him.
1: You mean to stand in front of Poppy's poor mangled body and tell me I caught you guys down here taking the air?
2: Yeah, something like that.
1: Now, look, you
3: hey,
1: little...
3: Tom.
1: Yeah?
3: Come here.
1: What is it?
3: Looks like they're leveling. They couldn't have pushed him off. The only way onto that roof is the door from the catwalk. Poppy had barred it from his side. He was all alone up there.
1: You ain't trying to tell me he jumped. Poppy wasn't the type.
3: I don't know. Either that or he ran for the edge not knowing that they tore down the old tenement next door. Because there wasn't anything else up there but him and an empty tin can blowing around in the wind.

Suspense, in which Jim Backus starred in William N. Robeson's production of See How He Runs, written by George Bamber. Supporting Jim Backus in See How He Runs were Gail Bonney, Norm Alden, Lou Krugman, Barney Phillips, Dick Beals, and Sam Pierce. 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
1: Death is one of the dramatist's most useful tools. For death is drama, posing the ultimate question to which no man has the answer. We have used it often on Suspense, mostly in its more violent aspects. Tonight we use it again, but quietly, subjectively. Tonight we present a modern morality play. But don't let that frighten you away. Our play is sufficiently immoral to satisfy the modern fashion. It has to be, because it is about a modern man. Listen. 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
3: 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A tale well calculated to keep you in suspense.
4: All right, Charlie, you can put on your shirt.
5: Well, Doc, what's the verdict?
4: Not bad, not bad.
5: Not good, huh?
4: Well, Charlie, at your age, you've got to expect to slow down a little. Take it easy.
5: You forgot that other one, didn't you?
4: What other one?
5: Cliché, the daddy of them all. You're not as young as you once were. Well, who is?
4: You are, Charlie, and just as difficult.
5: Listen, Doc, if there's something the matter with me, I've got a right to know it. I can't remember how bad it hurt to be squeezed into life. That first gasp of air must have been a pretty painful experience. I don't know whether the last breath will be a welcome relief or a final agony. But I do know that in between there's been plenty of pain. Not the kind wonder drugs can cure, but the pain of living. It's been pretty well balanced by the joy of living. The exact depth of agony and the exact height of ecstasy are known only to me. They can't be communicated to any other person. I've lived with them alone. As alone I came into the world, and alone I will leave it. Now, what's the matter with me?
4: You're going to die, Charlie.
5: When?
4: Anytime. Today, tomorrow, next week.
5: Painfully?
4: No.
5: There's no hope?
4: No, not really. It's leukemia. It's advanced. That's why you've been slowing down, and you'll continue to slow down until you stop.
5: I see.
4: Of course, I could hospitalize you, but that wouldn't stop the process.
5: No, thanks. You won't make a terminal case out of me. I'll live it out.
4: Well, it's your life.
5: That's what I've been trying to tell you. So why were you trying to keep my death a secret from me?
4: I wasn't sure how you'd react.
5: But you'd tell my wife, and she'd tell my kids and my friends, and everybody would know but me. And the rest of my life, for as long as it lasts, would be one long wait. Why should the survivors suffer prematurely bereaved? This is my death, you know, and I insist on dying my way.
4: And how are you going about it?
5: By living. By living each day as though it were my last on earth. Which it very well may be.
6: Hello?
5: Doing anything tonight? Pretty busy, honey, but I'm free tonight.
6: Oh, I'm glad. What time?
5: Usual.
6: Want anything special?
5: You.
6: Silly. I mean for dinner.
5: I'm in your hand.
6: Oh, that's nice, baby. I'll be ready for you.
5: I'll be there. On my birthday, when I was a little kid, they called me the birthday boy. And I could do anything I wanted to all day long. But now I'm the death day boy. And surely I can call what's left of my life my own.
7: Oh.
5: Hello, Millie.
7: Oh, John, it's you.
5: Apparently.
7: Oh, I knew it'd be you. When the phone rang, I said to myself, that must be Charlie. Funny, isn't it?
5: Well, you always were psychic, dear. Look, Millie, I have to stay downtown tonight.
7: Oh, dear. We were supposed to play bridge with the Duffields.
5: I'm sorry, but this came up unexpectedly. Bob Elliott's in from Chicago tonight, and I've got to go over the new sales campaign with him.
7: Oh, will you be late?
5: Probably. Don't wait up for me. How many times have I done this, feeling guilty, wretched, like a thief? But not now. What difference does it make now? Eat, drink, and be merry, for tomorrow we die. Or the next day. Or the next.
3: In a moment, we continue with the second act of... Suspense.
2: 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Hear highly detailed eyewitness reports from overseas. Hear carefully documented actuality reports made by the very people involved in today's big stories. Hear lively interviews with people in the news as CBS News presents The World Tonight.
3: And now, starring Mr. Victor Jory, Act Two of Death Notice.
5: I drove across town through a bright new world. It was as though I was hearing and smelling and seeing for the first time. The ballet of blinking neon signs along the boulevard, the deep ruby of the stoplight and its stately progression through topaz to emerald release. Even the smell of the exhaust broke into a myriad of fascinating odors touched with the clean scent of newly fallen rain. Thus does the familiar, soon to be left behind, become precious and exotic, to be savored lingeringly. And with this richness of sensation, the keen, appetizing anticipation of the evening to come, Sandra's candlelit apartment filled with soft music, the superb dinner with wine and sparkling goblets, and Sandra herself, warm, silken soft.
8: Baby, Mommy's missed you.
5: But Sandra had changed. I had never noticed before that her gorgeous red hair was not red all the way to the roots. Her perfume was too obvious. Under her plunging gown, she was softer than I had remembered. Too soft.
8: How about a drink, baby?
5: The drink didn't do anything. Neither did the next one. The candles held back the dark. Held back the light, too, from the ridiculous boudoir prints on the wall. Mercifully subdued the clashing colors of the mound of tiny satin pillows on the love seat.
8: Why don't you get into something more comfortable, baby?
5: Any time, the doctor had said. Next week. Tomorrow. Tonight. If it's to be tonight, then it must not be here in the arms of this aging, eager, merry widow. I've got to go, Sandra.
8: Baby, you're not going to eat and run.
5: I'm afraid so.
8: It's early yet. Now, you just relax, baby. Put your head on Mommy's lap, like always.
5: I'm sorry, Sandra. I've got to go.
8: Where?
5: Home.
8: What's there that isn't better here, baby?
5: That's not the point. It's just that I've got to go.
8: What do you think I am, a public convenience? Just snap your fingers and Sandra's right there waiting. Just pick up the phone and Sandra drops everything. What's there in it for me, Charlie, baby? Sitting around this crummy dump waiting for you?
5: I don't know, Sandra. I don't know what there has ever been in it for you. I guess I never thought about you.
8: You're so right. So long as you got what you wanted, that's all you cared about. Well, it's going to be different from now on. I'm getting out. The next time you're hungry or thirsty or misunderstood, don't bother calling me, because I won't be here.
5: I won't either, Sandra.
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2: No trouble finding the champagne. But have you ever tried to buy roses in a fairly large city at 9:30 at night? It can be done, but it isn't easy. I had never noticed before how perfectly my house key slipped into the lock, how reassuring the latch sounded, how solid the door felt. Home. Beautiful word. A soft word. A strong word. Home. Not man's castle, man's sanctuary. This home have I built against the world. Here I brought my bride, here we raised our children. Here I belong. Here is peace.
3: Is that you, Charlie?
2: Yes, Millie, it's me.
3: Well, you're home early.
2: Yes, I cut it short with Bob.
3: We could almost have gone to the Duffields after all, except I'm nearly ready for bed.
2: I'm glad you are, Millie. Here, these are for you.
3: Rose. American Beauty roses? What, Charlie's late. Have you been up to something?
2: Can't a man bring his wife roses once in a while for no reason at all? And champagne?
3: Champagne? What on earth for?
2: To celebrate.
3: Celebrate what?
2: Nothing. Just celebrate.
3: To declare, I haven't seen you act so crazy in 20 years.
2: I know. I've been too busy earning a living. Too busy to live. Now run, get some glasses while I change to my robe and slippers.
3: Yes, my lord and master.
2: And let's have the wine and the roses in our bedroom. She sat on a slippered chair by her dressing table, sipping champagne, a little self-consciously. Like the roses, she had hastily plunged into two smaller vases. She overflowed her once-trim body. Like the roses, she was full-blown. And like the roses, she was beautiful. The gray that streaked her hair was honest color. The lines at her eyes, at the corners of her mouth, were etched there by laughter and high good humor and courage that more than once had replaced mine.
3: Bubble tickle.
2: I suppose to. And now I want to propose a toast to the most beautiful girl in the world.
3: Oh, Charlie, I'm not. I never was.
2: To me, you are. Just as beautiful as you were the first day I saw you in sophomore chemistry class.
3: Charlie, what's the matter?
2: Nothing. My breath just came a little short.
3: Well, you'd better stop drinking that stuff and get yourself ready for bed.
2: No, I'll just sit down for a moment. I'll be all right.
3: Your face is as white as a sheet. Now you get to bed.
2: Get to bed, get some sleep, get up, get down to the office, get home and get dinner over so you can sit staring at the TV set until it's time to get to bed and start the whole cycle all over again. Is that what life's about, Millie? Is that all we have to look forward to? Where's the best is yet to be, the poet promised? The last of life for which the first is made. What happened to it? Where does it end? In flat champagne and a pile of rose petals under an empty stalk?
3: Maybe. Champagne and roses can't make us a bride and groom again, Charlie. This isn't our wedding night, you know.
2: The moment was gone. Mildred pushed aside a champagne glass and a rose petal fell into it as she turned to the dressing table mirror and started to cream her face. The nightly ritual that erased every line of her identity. And then outside there was the sound of a car driving in and the garage door slamming shut.
3: Oh, that must be Chuck.
2: Coming in a little late, isn't he?
3: Yes, I wish you'd speak to him, Charlie. I just can't do anything with him anymore. I told him not to take my car tonight, but he just took it anyway. I tell you, that boy is going to be the death of me.
2: The death of you?
3: What do you mean?
2: Nothing. I'll talk to him.
3: Oh, you look so tired. It can wait until morning.
2: Nothing can wait until morning.
3: Charlie?
2: That you, son?
4: Huh? Yeah, that's me.
2: Have any idea what time it is?
4: It's not midnight yet.
2: Not quite.
4: Well, I gotta hit the sack.
2: Sit down, son. I'm gonna talk to you.
4: I'm tired, Dad. I gotta get some sleep.
2: I said sit down.
4: All right. What do you want?
2: Mother tells me you took the car after she told you not to.
4: Oh, gee, Dad.
2: Did you?
4: Yeah.
2: I won't have disobedience, son.
4: Well, get me a car my own.
2: And I won't have rudeness.
4: I got some rights.
2: Rights, yes. But privileges, no. Not until you earn them.
4: Why should I go out and work for a car? All the other kids' dads buy them.
2: When I was your age...
4: Yeah, I know. When you were my age, everything was different. You walked 10 miles to school through blizzards. You studied by the firelight and you got all A's. Well, this isn't the horse and buggy age, Daddy-o. A cat's got to be with it these days.
2: I won't have this kind of insolence. Go to your room.
4: Sure, Pop. That's where I was headed in the first place.
2: This rude, shambling lout was once a pink and tiny thing full of promise. My son. My only son for whom I dreamed so many dreams. My son whom I loathe. Yes, loathe as my father must have loathed me. For children never seem to understand their parents until they become parents themselves. The bedroom was sweet and sour with dead wine and dying roses. And on the bed in the pale nightlight, Mildred's faceless body rose and fell in gentle rhythm.

0: The fire flickered, crackled softly. 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Where now do angels dwell since man has sent metal into the sky to join the planets in their ceaseless journeying through eternity? Has God been evicted by Sputnik and Mechtar and Explorer? Are the pearly gates now milestones in the missile race? I walked under the cold, silent stars, and they gave back no answer. I walked the black and empty streets slowly, slowly, ever more slowly. I walked through the night and into the dawn, and there at last in the sky before me, silhouetted against the graying east, was a cross. And beneath it, the open door, and beyond, the altar, and the warm red glow of the votive candles. And I went in. Me, Charlie Slade, modern man. I went into the church because there was nowhere else to go. And I was tired. So very, very tired. And I sat down. And I bowed my head. And after a long time, I heard a voice.
1: Can I help you, my son?
0: No one can help me, Father. It's too late.
1: It's never too late to confess your sins.
0: My only sin was living. It shall be expiated by my dying. They will cancel each other out. The account will be closed.
1: The account is never closed until the day of judgment.
0: For the faithful, perhaps. But I have no faith.
1: You need only to know that God has not abandoned you.
0: Perhaps not. But I abandoned God long ago. I have no right to seek him now.
1: His son said, "Come unto me, ye who are heavy laden."
0: I am not heavy laden. I am empty of feeling, of hope, of faith. Alone I came into this world. Alone I lived in it. And alone I leave it.
1: No man is ever alone in the sight of God.
0: Oh, dear God.

0: Suspense, in which Victor Jory starred in Death Notice, written, produced, and directed by William N. Robeson. In a moment, the names of the supporting players and a word about next week's story of suspense.
1: America's traffic accident rate is tragically high, and unnecessarily so. What makes the problem so difficult to deal with are emotions which so many people bring into play when they sit behind the wheel. Scientific studies show that most of our traffic accidents are caused when drivers give way to childish impulses. The driver who insists on going when the traffic light says stop is behaving like a spoiled child. So's the fellow who thinks he's too important to obey the legal speed limit. So's the woman who forgets to signal other drivers when she's making a turn. To be inconsiderate of others on the highway, however, is more than mere bad manners. It's tempting fate. When you get behind the wheel of your car, remember that you're an adult. Drive with patience. Drive with courtesy. Drive with care. Safety-conscious drivers get where they're going just as fast as reckless drivers do. And more important, they arrive alive. If you plan to live to a ripe old age, act your age wherever you drive.
0: Supporting Victor Jory in Death Notice were Lee Patrick, Brooke Byron, Peter Votrian, and Barney Phillips. 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Listen again next week when we return with Charles Dickens' classic story, The Signalman, starring Miss Ellen Drew. Another tale well calculated to keep you in suspense
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0: Miller, hurry up. We don't have all day.
1: Oh, Vinnie, I don't know if I should leave.
0: Mother, you have to.
1: Oh, it is not easy.
0: Of course it isn't.
1: Oh, would you know, Vinnie? You are young. You have your whole life ahead of you. But my life has been lived here in this flat. Your father brought me here as a bride. And there in that bedroom I had my children. And here I brought them up to be men.
0: Dead men.
1: Your brothers died for their country.
0: What country? For which fatherland did they spill their blood?
1: Oh, don't try to confuse me with politics, my son. Your brothers died, yes, but they died honorably.
0: It is as it may be.
1: Honorably. And now you are all I have left, my son. You and the memories which live with me in these rooms.
0: You no longer have me, mother. Unless you come with me now.
1: Oh, really?
0: You must
1: please.
0: Make your decision. I've already made mine. Marta is over there waiting for me. And the baby. They're safe.
1: They come first, don't they, really?
0: Of course they do.
1: I should. Go to them. That's where you belong, with them.
0: Now, mother.
1: You go on. Be with them. I will stay here with the memories of men who cared for the old days.
0: Now, mother, listen to me. Just be quiet and listen. I came back for you, didn't I? I came back last night to get you, didn't I?
1: Yes, you did.
0: And you begged me to let you spend one last night here with your memories, and I did, didn't I?
1: Yes, really.
0: All right. Now, understand me, mother. I'm leaving now. I cannot risk another minute. The way things are, they may close the border any time. I cannot take any more chances. I want you to come with me. Marta wants you too. Your little granddaughter, she wants you. She needs you. We all do.
1: Oh.
0: Now, will you come?
1: All right, Billy.
0: Good.
1: I just have to get a few...
0: No, Mother, nothing. You'll take nothing. You'll come the way you are.
1: But really, they are... I... Aren't you... even going to lock the door?
0: What difference does it make?
1: The neighborhood, it has changed so. You cannot trust your neighbors anymore.
0: What do you care? You will never see them again.
2: Ah, good morning, Frau Schmidt.
1: Oh, Herr Weiss, good morning.
0: Don't start to talk. Keep going.
2: Well, where are we off to so early this bright Sunday morning?
0: Why, church. We're going to church.
2: That's nice. A pious and dutiful son off to early church with his mother. Still working on the other side of the city, really?
0: You know it's forbidden.
2: Yes, I know. I wondered if you did.
0: If you'll pardon us, Herr Weiss. Get in, Mother.
2: Yes, indeed. Mustn't keep the pastor waiting, must we? Or vice versa, nicht?
1: What did he mean by that?
0: Who knows?
1: Oh, he is a godless man. He's one of them.
0: Don't look back, Mother. Remember what happened to Lot's wife.
1: Oh, really?
0: I will tell you when you can look back.
1: When, really?
0: When we get through the Brandenburg Gate. Then you can look back. And you can thumb your nose at them if you want to.
1: And you are sure I will not turn into a pillar of salt?
0: I guarantee it.
1: Where are we now, really?
0: Friedrichstrasse.
1: Oh, it has been such a long time since I have been downtown.
0: Oh, they haven't rebuilt it much. I don't think they ever will. Wait. Wait until you see the other side. Oh, just wait. It's a whole new city. A shiny new city.
1: The Unter den Linden. It was wide one for so it seemed when I was a girl.
0: Is the Brandenburg Gate up ahead? It probably looks the same, huh?
1: Not quite. There was no barbed wire or soldiers.
0: Barbed wire? And the barricade. We're too late.
1: Oh, the soldier. He's pointing his gun, really. He's motioning you to stop.
3: Hey!
0: What is this?
3: The gate is closed.
0: Closed?
3: As you can see.
0: Why?
3: Orders.
4: But I've got to get through. My wife and baby are over there.
5: I cannot help you.
4: Look, I took them over 2 days ago. Then I came back for my mother here.
5: That's just the trouble. People like you, hundreds of you, thousands, going over to the West and not coming back. Not any longer. Nobody goes. Nobody comes. The wife and kids stay there. You stay here.
4: Would you care to bet on that?
5: This gun says you stay.
4: You would shoot a countryman?
5: If he doesn't obey orders.
4: What kind of a German are you?
5: A citizen of the Deutsche Demokratische Republik.
4: A stooge. A communist stooge.
1: Jimmy, be careful.
5: Take him out of here, lady, before I shoot him.
4: Fine.
5: I'm warning you. You better turn around and go back.
1: Come, Billy.
4: Don't you understand what this means, Mother? They're closing the sector. They're splitting the city in two. We are trapped here. Now, I'll never get back to Martha and the baby. If only you had come with me last night.
1: I'm sorry, Billy. And you are right. Just because I am a silly, sentimental old fool. Well, let me try. Herr Polizei.
4: What are you going to do?
1: I am going to talk to this policeman.
5: Peter?
1: We must get across to West Berlin. You will please let us by.
5: I'm afraid that's impossible.
1: My son here has already taken his wife and little baby across. They are waiting for him at Marie and Felder. He only came back to fetch me.
5: You shouldn't tell me these things.
1: Why not?
5: You are implicating your son. I could arrest him for aiding the escape of our people.
4: Your people? You don't own us. Your communist party doesn't own us. We're free people.
5: I could also shoot him for an enemy of the state, and I might, if you don't get him out of here.
1: But we want to get out. We want to cross over. Oh, we must. Here, I will give you money. It is not much, but I will...
5: Bitte, gnädige Frau, don't try to bribe me. That is a crime for which I can arrest you.
1: But you wouldn't arrest...
6: Anna!
1: Him.
6: Achtung!
5: Jawohl, Heinz. What is los?
6: Running from the gate. That old man. He refuses to halt.
5: You're there. Heinz. Heinz, I say.
6: I fire.

0: Oh, you shot him. Freedom, he shouted. Everything for freedom. And you shot him.
1: I have my orders.
0: Yeah, so I see. Come, Billy. Let us do as this man says. Turn the car around and let us go home.
2: Mother.
0: Hi? Before he changes his mind.
1: Heinz?
3: Jawohl, Werner.
1: Lend me your motorcycle.
3: Oh, take it.
1: You stand by here.
3: Where are you going?
1: After that car. I think we should know more about these people.

0: back so soon?
1: Oh, have I?
0: Pasta didn't have much to say this morning.
2: No. No, it was a short service.
0: Oh, all the better. It gives you more time to enjoy the fine weather. Take a drive over to West Berlin, maybe.
2: Why do you say that?
0: Oh, no reason, no reason. But there are some lovely places to drive in West Berlin. The Wannsee, the Zahlendorf.
1: Minnie, please, help me up to the apartment, yes?
0: What's the matter with her?
2: She's upset.
0: Something the pastor said?
2: No, something you communists did.
0: You should be more careful,
2: come, Mother.
0: My boy.
2: Come, Mother.
1: I'm sorry, Minnie. Very sorry.
2: No, no, Mother.
1: I did not know. I did not realize how bad it was. I did not think they would really close us off.
2: It's all right, Mother. We have to try to find another way.
1: How, really? They will shoot you. They will shoot you down like they did that poor man. And all he wanted was freedom. The door is unlocked.
2: Yes, yes. We left it that way.
1: Oh.
2: Don't you remember? We were never coming back.
1: Oh, really? Please, please forgive me.
2: All right, Mother, I forgive you.
3: I don't.
2: Carl, what are you doing here?
3: Where were you last night?
1: Willie, who is
2: Excuse
1: it
2: me, Mother. This is Carl Dietrich, my mother, Carl.
3: Frau Schmidt?
1: I am glad to meet you, Carl.
2: Carl's a friend of mine. We worked together at the office. I promised to pick him up last night and drive him over to West Berlin.
3: Yeah, what happened to you?
2: Well, I...
1: Carl, I will tell you what happened. I would not leave... And he would not go without me. It was my fault, and I am sorry.
3: Well, there's no use crying about it now.
2: I thought you would go all across the line when I didn't show up.
3: Well, I tried to, but it was too late. At midnight, they were already stringing by at the Brandenburg Gate. I tried Bernauerstrasse. They were starting to build a wall.
2: Wall?
3: Big concrete slabs.
1: Herr lieber Gott.
3: Everywhere along the line, there were Vopos with Sten guns.
2: I know. We saw them use one. How about the Tetlov Canal?
3: At 3 o'clock this morning, they were as thick as frogs along the canal. Oh, they mean business this time, Willie.
2: They warned us. You can't say they didn't warn us and we were fools enough to let ourselves get caught.
3: We're not caught yet, but I nearly was.
2: Where?
3: When I realized I couldn't get across the line, I went back home. And guess what?
2: Vopos? What else?
3: That's right, waiting for me outside the building. I got away as fast as I could and I came here. It's the only place I could go. The door was open.
2: It's all right. Did anyone see you come in?
3: There was a fat man sitting on the stoop next door.
2: Oh, he would be.
1: Really?
2: Yes, Mother.
1: Come through the window.
2: What is it, Mother?
1: Look down there. That 45. He just rode off on a motorcycle.
2: That's the same one who stopped us at the gate.
1: He's asking Herr Weiss something. Herr Weiss is pointing up here.
2: Stand back from the window. He will see us.
3: Who is that fat one? The neighborhood informer?
2: That's about it.
1: The 45, he's coming up here. Minnie, we must do something.
2: What can we do? He's got a gun.
3: And I've got a knife.
2: No. No, Carl.
1: Yes, Carl. Use it. Kill him as he killed that poor man out in the square.
2: Mother.
1: Yes, I mean it, Willie. Oh, you are shocked to hear such words from your mother. I am shocked to say them. They come strange and bitter on my tongue, but they must be said. I did not know before. But I know now, hearing you talk, seeing them kill. The guilt belongs to all of us, for it is the times we live in that make us murderous. Yes, Carl, use the knife.
3: I'll get behind the door.
1: You two really out of sight. Just a minute, I am coming. Yes?
4: You are the Frau Schmidt?
1: Yes.
4: You recognize me?
1: Why, I do not think so. My acquaintance among the Polizei is very limited.
4: I stopped your car on the Unter der Linden a half an hour ago.
1: Oh, yes. And you shot a man.
4: I was only doing my duty.
1: Oh, I am sure of that. What do you want here?
4: I want to talk to you and your son. Where is he?
1: In the back room. What do you want with us?
4: Your identity cards. I want to see them.
1: Of course. Come in, please. For Freiheit.
2: For freedom. He's dead.
3: He is dead.
1: Good.
2: Mother.
1: No, Willie. We were right to kill him. Usually we Germans are wrong. We listen to the wrong people. And like dumb animals, we do what they tell us to do. When we kill the wrong people for the wrong reasons. But this time, we were right.
2: Mother. I don't know you. You're like a stranger to me.
1: Am I really? Am I my son? Yeah, I suppose I am. Oh, I have been asleep for such a very long time. A long time. But once I was awake, there was a time when I stood up against the world and said what I thought. I guess maybe that is why your gentle father fell in love with me. Ah, but I soon learned that in Germany you could not have an opinion and also have your freedom. So for the sake of my husband and my children, I gave up having opinions. I did not know that I was giving up freedom, too. They have an opinion for you. They feed them to you like pretty little sleeping pills. The Führer, Ulbricht, what difference does it make? They keep you half asleep with their manufactured opinions. But this morning I woke up when I saw that man die for freedom. Does it shock you, my son?
2: No. Mother, but...
3: Really, give me a hand here.
2: What are you doing?
3: Trying to relieve this corpse of this uniform.
2: You have a plan.
3: Fear someone should. Yes, I have a plan.
2: What is it?
3: A Volkspolizei came up to this flat. A Volkspolizei will leave it if he can get into this uniform. And he will have under arrest Frau Schmidt and her son.
1: Good. Ganz gut.
3: You will get into the car and drive off escorted by the same Volkspolizei and apparently under his gun.
2: But why go to the trouble of this masquerade? Why don't the three of us just go down the stairs and drive off?
3: Forget your neighbors, the informer.
2: Oh, yes, you're right.
3: And a uniformed escort just might be able to get you across the line to West Berlin.
2: Where?
3: I think we'll try the Friedrichstrasse checkpoint this time.
2: There.
3: Remarkably good fit, don't you think?
2: Like it was made for you.
3: Frau Schmidt?
1: I am ready, Karl.
3: Remember, you are my prisoner. Just do as I tell you, and pray your neighbor doesn't recognize me.
1: This time, Billy, lock it.
2: Why, Mother?
1: We do not want our guest to be found too soon.
2: That is right.
0: Well, what is this? What is the trouble, Frau Schmidt?
2: You should know. You told him where we live.
0: He asked. I had to. It was my duty.
3: Get in the car. Lady sits in the back. You drive.
0: Is there anything I can do?
1: You have done enough already, have I? Quite enough.
0: I was not talking to you, Frau Schmidt. What else can I do to serve you, Herr Polizei?
3: Keep your eye on my motorbike. Stand guard until I come back for it. Do not leave for a minute.
0: Jawohl, Herr Polizei.
2: All right, let's get out of here.
0: Oh, just a minute, Herr Polizei.
3: Yeah, what is it?
0: There was another one.
3: Another one?
0: Yeah. Before Frau Schmidt and her son came back, a young fellow asked for them and then went up to their apartment. Yes, where is he?
3: I did not see anyone else.
0: that he has got to be there. I saw him go up. I did not see him come down.
2: Well, I did not see him. Come on, Willie, let's get out of here.
0: Wait a minute. He must be... Wait a minute! You are not the Polizei. You are that same fellow. But if you are not the Polizei, where is the Polizei? Where is he? What have you done with him? What have you done with him?
2: Strasse checkpoint coming up.
1: Herr Gott, look at the wall they have built already.
2: But there is still an opening. A sort of gateway with barbed wire stuffed into it. What do we do now, Carl?
3: Keep going until they stop us. Then I don't know. I'll play it by ear. Try to bluff us through. Are you with me?
2: Yes, I...
1: To the end.
2: Don't say it that way, Mother. It sounds so final.
1: It is, my son.
3: Slow down, Willie. There's the Vopo flagging us.
5: Hey! What's the matter with you? Can't you read? Don't you see the signs? Fleet is closed.
2: I'm sorry, officer. I was just doing what this officer here told me to do.
5: Huh? Oh, I didn't see you.
3: I have orders to escort these people across the line and deliver them in West Berlin.
5: Let me see the orders.
3: They are verbal orders. You see, this is a top secret mission. These are very important people.
5: Who issued these orders?
3: The Oberleutnant.
5: What Kaserne are you?
3: Johannisthal.
5: Then you should recognize your comrades. These are the men of Johannisthal on duty here.
3: Why, so they are.
5: And there's the Oberleutnant. You won't mind if he repeats these verbal orders to me, will you? Hey, Oberleutnant, come into here, Bishop.
2: All right, Billy, let's get out of here. Don't you think that cross the gate?
1: That's right, Billy. Don't go back. Go ahead. Pass.
2: But there's wire there.
1: Break through. There's no one back down there.
2: They're shooting at me.

0: Take it easy, man. You're going to be all right.
1: Mother. My mother.
0: She didn't make it.
1: And the Carl?
0: You mean the other guy? Well, he didn't make it either. But you made it. You're a free man now.
1: You're a free man. A free man.

0: Suspense. You've been listening to Breakthrough, starring Adelaide Klein and Philip Sterling, and written especially for Suspense by William N. Robeson. In a moment, a word about next week's story of Suspense.
1: Fact or fiction? NATO, the North Atlantic Treaty Organization, is run by a civilian agency. It's a fact. NATO's top policy-making body is the North Atlantic Council, made up of foreign, defense, and finance ministers, plus a permanent representative with the rank of ambassador. NATO's main goal is the preservation of peace.

Suspense is produced and directed by Bruno Zerato Jr. Music supervision by Ethel Huber. Featured in tonight's story were Bob Dryden as Vice, Danny Ocko as First Vopo, Alan Manson as Carl, Louis Van Ruten as Third Vopo, Guy Rett as Second Vopo, Doug Parkhurst as the GI, and Sam Raskin as the escapee. Listen again next week when we return with Feathers, written by Jonathan Bundy, another tale well calculated to keep you in suspense. 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

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Tonight, Autolite brings you a story of desperation and terror, Another Man's Poison, starring Mr. Charles Bull.

0: I am Claude Bourget. Regardless of what you've read about me in the papers, money means nothing more and nothing less to me than it does to any other man of moderate income. You must realize that. You must know that I only wanted to give my family every comfort and advantage I could. At least I think that's the reason I hesitated several months ago. At least I hope it's the reason. Because there it was. Wouldn't you have looked at it? Wouldn't you have opened it up? A package wrapped in brown paper and tied with a heavy cord. Wouldn't you have opened it? And then all I knew was that I had to get home with it. Quickly. Alice!
1: Claude! What? Claude! What's the matter? What happened?
0: Look. Look at this. Look at it.
1: Oh.
0: There must be thousands of dollars in this bundle. 75, perhaps 100,000.
1: But where? How?
0: Oh, I stopped, you know, the way I stop. I stopped for wild flowers for the office. The way I do sometimes. It was there. Must have been there for months.
1: Oh, call the police.
0: You can tell it was there for months by the faded bills and... Police? Why the police?
1: Because it isn't ours. Someone lost it.
0: I don't know. What if I do? Isn't there money? Let anyone with a good enough story come along, anyone, and they would turn it over to him. They wouldn't be out anything.
1: Claude, you have to turn it over to the police. Well, how could we explain it?
0: Well, we'll move away, go to the Pacific coast or something,
1: oh,
0: and...
1: This is our home. The children have their friends here. Our friends.
0: Yes, you're right.
1: Oh, it's fine.
0: Just allow me one thing. Let me protect our interests. Isn't that reasonable? To protect our rights?
1: How do you mean?
0: Well, I'll go and see Tom Haskell.
1: All right. But well, how can a lawyer help? What for?
0: You said all right. You said you would let me look after our interest in this.
1: And then you'll give it to the police.
0: I'll do the right thing. You know that, Alice. Now give me a satchel. A small one. When I found that money, I had looked around quickly. Like a fugitive. Like I had done something wrong. Why? I don't know. I just know it was more cash than I had ever seen at one time. $98,000 is a lot of money. Especially to a man who is 46 years old and hasn't made more than $7,000 a year. A man who screamed

0: turn it over to the police, either one. But with either one, you have to give an affidavit to the police within 3 days.
1: And at the end of a year?
0: The law says it's yours if no one presents valid proof to the contrary.
1: Hey, mister, who is to say it's valid? Who is to say that the proof is strong enough?
0: The police, if you turn the whole thing over to them.
1: Well, don't I have a voice in this? Don't I have any rights?
0: Oh, it's your choice, Claude.
1: Now, look, possession is 9/10 of the law.
0: That's what the book says.
1: I don't have to give the police the money as long as I tell them. Is that it? Is that what you want me to do?
0: You're asking me to tell you exactly what you should do. Well, Claude, I can't. Now, both ways are legal. Both ways are right.
1: What would you do?
0: If I'd found the money?
1: Yes, if you had to decide. I'm asking you as a friend. If you had to decide between keeping it or turning it over to the police.
0: Well, I don't know. No one could know if it's worth the risk. No one but the man who actually had to make such a decision.
2: If it's worth the risk? What did he mean? What risk? I had a feeling he meant something evil. I didn't want to hear it. He had given me legal advice. That was all I wanted. I didn't want to hear about risks. Men have taken risks for much less. Much less. But I am a believer in law. Doing everything by the law. You learn that in real estate business. That it is best to do everything by the law.
3: Anything else, Mr. Bourget?
1: Well, I think that's all, Lieutenant.
3: Get all of it, Joe?
4: That one part Mr. Bourget mentioned, the money. I didn't quite get where he was keeping it.
3: Clarify that, Mr. Bourget?
1: Just keeping it.
3: You know what you're letting yourself in for.
1: Now, look, I came here voluntarily, Lieutenant. I came to the police of my own free will.
3: Holmes said you didn't.
1: But you imply things I do not like.
3: It's not me. I'm sure you're straight because I know you a little. But there are strangers who won't believe you actually found 98,000. There aren't many who do that. But it doesn't take many. Never has.
1: You attempt to frighten me. Well, I don't know. I don't understand.
3: I'm trying to protect you.
1: From nothing. From nothing at all.
3: This will be in the papers. Every paper in the country.
1: I expect it to. There is no other way the owner can be found. I want everyone to know.
3: And everyone will. Every grifter and fast con man. Every boiler room steel artist.
1: Now, is there anything illegal in my keeping the money?
3: No.
1: Well, then you have my number, Lieutenant. And I'll refer any legitimate claim to you for investigation.
3: Bourget.
1: Yes?
3: 98,000 will buy a lot of things. But one of them isn't a new neck.
1: I hated Lieutenant Gaston. He hadn't done anything to me, but I hated him. He had made me afraid. No, he had made me realize I was afraid. Why do we hate people who make us realize we are afraid? But the months passed and nothing happened. Just torrents of lies and hysterical claims, a few threats. Some I turned over to Gaston. Nothing, nothing at all.

0: What?
1: The phone.
0: Oh, what time is it?
1: Almost dawn. Claude, don't answer it. Oh, please, Claude. Who called?
0: Yes?
2: Mr. Claude Bourget?
0: Yes?
2: Kansas City calling. Here's your party.
0: Kansas City?
3: Bourget?
0: Who is this?
3: That's not important right now.
0: I won't speak unless you identify yourself.
3: You don't have to. I'll do the talking. That's better.
0: Now, if it is about the money, the police investigate all...
3: Shut up and listen.
0: Now, I will not be talked to like that.
1: What was it, dear?
0: Nothing. Nothing at all. Another one of those fanatics.
1: Oh, come to bed, Claude. Claude, come to bed.
2: I'm sorry, sir. Your party was disconnected. Go ahead, please.
3: I'll make it simple and clear. Until I see you, don't spend any of that money. Don't recognize anybody's claim to it. Don't contact the police. It'll be easier for you. A lot easier if you follow my instructions.
0: No, no, listen. Listen. Hey, come back.
1: What is it? Claude, come to bed.
0: Nothing, Elise.

0: Now, what would you do if you had found something valuable and a crook wanted it? What would you do if a threatening call came in the middle of the night? That's when it's worst. In the middle of the night, if the sun were shining, the voice would not have been so frightening. And then do you know what you do? What I did. I watched each shrub, listened for each car, waited for each sigh of the wind. And as time passed, yes, a month, a whole month, I knew the man was waiting, watching and waiting for the safe time to come to me. I became so tense, I even dreamt when the mailman walked into my office abruptly. Oh, it's you.
1: And they keep coming. There must be about 20 letters in this bag.
0: Any more?
1: No. Funny, you'd think after all these months there'd be somebody to claim it.
2: Really? Well, look at these letters. All of them. All the same. Lying, cheating, blackmail. Not one legitimate claim. Not one.
1: Not even one?
0: What?
1: Claude, you've lived here how long? 15 years?
0: 18. 18 years in this community.
1: That's right. And most people like you. But you know a few of them get whacked up sometimes. Sometimes they'll let a guy who talks like they do take their silverware. But an honest guy with an accent can't be honest because he has an accent. You know what I mean?
0: Yes. Or if he has $98,000.
1: Especially if he's got $98,000. They say if you were playing straight, somebody would have come along with a legitimate claim.
2: I have been honest. By the law. Honest by the law.
1: I know. Only say all these letters. Hundreds of letters.
2: And I won't read any more of those. Tell them that. See? Into the wastebasket. Tell them!
0: I knew I shouldn't have shouted at him. I knew it. He was a friend. But even friends became a burden while I waited. I lost interest in my work. Didn't pay attention to it. I began driving around the town, looking for something, for someone, for the man who phoned. I know it sounds crazy because I didn't even know what he looked like. Yet, I thought maybe something somehow would give him away, all the while knowing nothing would. That's why my friends were becoming a burden. That's why it was hard to talk to them. Hard to talk to anybody.
3: Oh, I don't care what the reasons, Claude. You can't treat friends like that. People will just stop inviting us to parties.
0: I was getting on my nerves.
3: Well, the past weeks, everybody does. Everything.
0: All right. Go inside. I'll get the paper.
4: Bourget.
0: Who is it?
4: My name is Kronik. I hope you followed my instructions.
0: Now, if you have a legitimate claim, why are you sneaking around?
4: Keep your voice down. You're frightened, Bourget. That's good.
0: Of you? Now, just tell me what you want.
4: The money.
0: You'll never get it. It's in a bank.
4: Then you'll take it out.
0: You'll never make me.
4: I think you'll want to. Now, listen fast, Bourget. A year and a half ago, there was a big upstate payroll job.
0: The money is mine.
4: $400,000. Half of it's been found. Only half. Three men pull that job off. One's in South America.
0: No, it belongs to me.
4: And one's in jail. The third one, nobody saw him. So he could be anybody.
0: No.
4: Me, you, anybody.
0: Leave me alone.
4: And that one guy in jail. They wanted him to talk for a long time. He's ready to now. He's ready to say Claude Bourget was number three. No. That Claude Bourget killed a payroll guard. That Claude Bourget is responsible.
0: I don't believe a word you say.
4: He sent a letter to the police in this town.
0: I'm known here. I'm respected. I'm known.
4: What judge would believe a man just happened to find $98,000 in a field? Calm now, Mr. Bourget. What judge would believe that?
0: For years, I'm known here.
4: The man in jail can't say he made a mistake. Okay. When I tell him to. Good night, Bourget.
0: I'm known.

0: Autolite is bringing you Mr. Charles Boyer with Irene Tedrow in Another Man's Poison. Tonight's production in radio's outstanding theater of thrills, Suspense. And now, Autolite brings back to our Hollywood soundstage Mr. Charles Boyer in Elliot Lewis's production of Another Man's Poison. A tale well calculated to keep you in suspense.
1: In just a few hours, overnight, everything had gone crazy. Nothing was what it had been. I couldn't make my wife understand why I couldn't go to the police, why it was different now. I couldn't make her realize the terrible predicament we were in. That the money was ours, and Krannick or anyone else had a right to it. But it wasn't time to plan, not a moment. The letter came, I knew it had come. I knew it the moment I saw the squad car pull up in front of my house to take me to police headquarters.
2: I know it'll straighten out, Mr. Bourget, I'm sure of it.
1: Well, it had better straighten out. I've never heard of anything so preposterous.
2: You must realize this robbery was and is a great embarrassment to the police, Mr. Bourget.
1: Well, why should I be made to suffer for police inefficiency? A criminal, a common thief, a convict, writes a letter. Is his word better than mine? I've been a respectable citizen.
2: We choose to believe you. We want to believe you.
1: Well, then goodbye. I have a lot of work to do.
2: You're making it tough for us to go along with you.
1: Are you accusing me?
2: It's a request. I'm asking you. Just bring in the money. We'll check it.
1: Check it? Check the money? Why would you check the money?
2: Some of the serial numbers in that stick-up are registered.
1: You suspect me. That's it.
2: Just bring in the money.
1: There, Lieutenant. I hope this satisfies you.
2: Five bills, Bourget? I asked you for all of them.
1: Oh, five or 500? What difference does it make? If they are registered, a few can tell you what you want to know.
2: These are the old bills. You're not being very cooperative. Went for some new bills?
1: Well, just check the serial numbers. I've had enough of this inquisition.
2: Okay.
1: Well, what is it?
2: They're not listed.
1: All right, now let me alone.
2: Sit down.
1: What?
2: I said sit down. You don't seem to realize your position, Bourget.
1: Don't try to intimidate.
2: Where's the paper the money was wrapped in?
1: The paper?
2: Where is it?
1: Well, I don't know.
2: Burned?
1: Maybe. How should I know? Why? Why should I know? Why should I have kept it?
2: When you first found the money, you saw your attorney before you came to me.
1: No, wait a minute.
2: Why'd you do that?
1: I don't have to tell you.
2: You don't have to. True. But why don't you want to?
1: It seemed like the right thing to do.
2: The mailman on your office roof was heard to say you threw away several letters unopened.
1: That's a lie. I opened and read everyone. Always. All of them.
2: Think hard.
1: All of them. Well, yes, except one day. It was nothing. It was this kind of idiotic talk which made me do it.
2: Why should a man in jail name you as one of the hold-up men he pulled off a job with?
1: I want to talk to my lawyer.
2: Why?
1: It's my legal right.
2: It is. You didn't have to answer any of these questions. I just wanted you to understand why it would help if you brought in all the money.
1: Well, all right. Yes. All of it.
2: Because even more than a robbery is involved in this, there's a murder.
1: What?
2: The murder of the payroll guard. You can go now, Mr. Bourget. I said you can go now.
1: Huh? Yes. A paperback no one would keep, I also threw away. As any man would see a lawyer first, I too saw one. As any human being would have become angered, I tore up the letters. But these all meant something else when Gaston put them together. They meant I too must add them up and find the perfect answer. It had to be perfect. One misstep, one error, and my life, my business, everything would be gone. It had to be perfect.
3: Call Tom Haskell. You need a lawyer, Claude. You must have a lawyer.
1: Oh, I went to him once. Did he anticipate anything? Did he tell me what to do?
3: Well, you need him now.
1: The money. If they registered any of the serial numbers of that money, I'm through. I'm finished.
3: Well, maybe it isn't.
1: Must be. Everything fits together. The robbery north of here, the amount of money, its age, Kranich's story.
3: Give the money to the police.
1: Yes, yes. And if I do, Kranich will not recall the letter.
3: Oh, but Claude, if the money isn't registered, there's nothing to fear if the money
1: is. And if it is, what shall I do? There must be something. There has to be something.
3: But you're innocent, Claude.
1: Oh, yes, except that thousands of innocent men have gone to jail or been executed. All innocent, all of them.
3: Oh, don't, Claude, don't say that.
1: They're circumstantial. It's all circumstantial. Most cases are. Money, the letter, or wrapping paper, and the serial numbers. I don't even know what I was doing on the day of the robbery.
3: But it's so long ago. Why do you have to remember? This is crazy. You don't have to remember.
1: But I do, though. That's what it's come to. I must.
3: Well, then let's remember. Let's try to remember.
1: Well, it was July. Yes, that's what I was told. The robbery was July of last year.
3: Well, we went away for the weekend of the 4th.
1: No.
3: Remember that weekend?
1: No,
3: we went away?
1: Later. Toward the end of the month. The last week in July.
3: The last week?
1: Yes.
3: The last week of July.
1: Yes.
3: I don't remember. Oh, I can't remember, Claude. I can't remember.
1: We have to.
3: Oh, Claude, darling. Get rid of it. We managed before. No. We had what we wanted. No. Get rid of the money.
1: It's too late. Don't you understand? It's too late. Oh, the newspapers.
3: What?
1: The newspapers. The newspapers from that date. The exact date. Everything would be in them. If I saw them.
3: Yes. You'd remember when you saw them. You would.
1: I'll be back in an hour. Now, don't answer the phone or the door until I get back. I tell you, you know when you are being hunted. It wasn't Kranich following me. It was another pursuer. A new one. The police. If I didn't know it, why did I glance over my shoulder when I entered the newspaper building? I knew it, and I saw him. I went back to the file room. But as soon as I got there, I wanted to get out. I felt something terrible would happen to me if I stayed. I filled out a request slip, and I saw... Yes, I saw the girl surreptitiously give it to the officer. I waited like a stone image. And finally, when the papers were given to me, I frantically searched them and found it. Yes, I found the paper and the date of the terrible information. And then I had to get home. Home. I would be safe there. Yes, home was a place to think, to figure things out, to save my life.
3: Are you sure, Claude? Are you sure someone was following you?
1: I know. No, I've seen him before. I knew it was a detective.
3: Oh, you're too upset. You think he was. You imagine.
1: I tell you, the police are after me, too.
3: No, Claude, they can't.
1: A year and a half. They've waited a year and a half to get someone, anyone, for that holdup.
3: Didn't seeing the papers help?
1: Certainly, a lot.
3: You remember?
1: Do you remember?
3: What?
1: That week, the Laval farmland I went to see about.
3: Well, I don't understand.
1: Upstate. I had to go upstate that weekend.
3: Oh, no.
1: Yes, of all weekends, that one. I had to go upstate that one.
3: What can we do?
1: The money. It's the only proof. The only real proof.
3: They'll find it.
1: No, they won't.
3: They'll search.
1: They'll never find it.
3: Give it to Kranich. Give him the money.
1: Kranich? But he's the only one of the three murderers who is alive and free. Do you think he would let me live for 24 hours once he had the money?
3: Then burn it.
1: Burn it?
3: They'd never find it, the proof. One way or the other, the proof would be gone.
1: Burn it?
3: The payroll guard was killed.
1: Come.
3: You have to.
1: Yes, I have to. See what it is. I'll get the money.
3: The stranger, Claude.
1: Don't open the door. It's Kranich. He's the killer. Tell him I'm out.

0: 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Tell him I'm out. Keep him away from the backyard.
1: Just a minute, please.
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0: Tonight, Autolite presents a true story taken from Captain Walter Carrig's Battle Report Korea. The facts concerning the United States Navy's mine-clearing operations in Wonsan Harbor in October 1951. Needle in the Haystack. Our star, Mr. William Holden.
1: Hi, Hap, will you have a cigarette?
2: Oh, no thanks, Harlow. 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
1: Hey, did you ever think about all the people who feel like you do about cigarettes, but on something that has to do with the safety and performance of their car, they take a substitute and don't know the difference?
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0: And now, Autolite presents transcribed the true story of the United States Navy's actions in Wonsan Harbor in October 1951. Needle in the Haystack, starring Mr. William Holden, hoping once again to keep you in suspense.
3: During the last war, we never tried to sweep even a small harbor with less than 30 sweepers. At Okinawa, for instance, we used 100. At Normandy, 300. And at good old Wonsan, as big or bigger than any of them, we started in with 10.
4: Attention, men. Captain Spofford.
5: Carry on. Smoking lamp's lit. Make yourselves comfortable. The correspondents are beginning to call those ships out there the fleet that came to stay and stay and stay at sea. Well, I agree with you. It isn't a very good joke. Nothing funny about 250 ships steaming around in circles waiting to get into Wonsan Harbor. Our job is to make sure they do get in. Oh, Commander, the map.
6: Yes, sir.
5: You men on the port want to get in closer.
6: Oh, yes, sir.
5: Now, here, between the fleet and the shore, mines. We don't know what kind of mines, but we do know that all of these anchorages and approaches will have to be swept clear.
6: Sir?
5: Well, yesterday would have been a good time to have had the job finished. We have 20,000 troops packed into space that would be close quarters for half as many. That kind of thing isn't very good on the nerves. Matter of fact, those Marines who are calling this Operation Yo-Yo, they may have something at that. Right now, they're as effectively out of combat as if they were still training in North Carolina. Well, gentlemen, our assault sweep into Wonsan Harbor will commence at 0630.
3: And that's the way it started. Assault sweep. Definition? An assault sweep is just a polite, official gobbledygook for busting through a minefield in spite of anything. Few notes here about mines. They're different kinds. A contact mine floats on top of the water and explodes when it touches a ship. And there's another kind that just sits on the bottom and gets triggered by a ship's magnetic field. Magnetic mine. And if you don't like those, try yourself an acoustic mine. Dandy. Detonates from a ship's vibration. Or there's a pressure mine that just goes off when a ship passes above it. And if you aren't satisfied with the way they blow up, there just might be a couple of guys on the beach controlling all of them with an electric cable. Oh, yeah. One more thing. For every kind of mine, there's a different sweeping operation. So go sweep mines.
7: Forward!
5: What's the count?
3: We've set 21 mines so far, sir. No casualties.
5: That's encouraging. Let's see, we're in here. That means we've already cleared a channel 3,000 yards wide from the 100-fathom curve to the 30-fathom curve. Well, we may get those Marines in action sooner than we expected. This keeps up.
3: Helicopter's a big help, sir.
5: Well, it's something new in minesweeping. Flying low ahead of the lead sweep.
6: Sir?
3: Yeah.
6: It's the pilot's radio, sir. I think he spotted something.
3: Give me those phones.
6: Yes, sir.
7: Sharply angled mine line directly ahead of lead sweep. Another line just beyond that. Another. Another.
3: Order that lead sweep to come about.
6: Aye, aye, sir.
3: The pilot had found five mine lines inside the 30-fathom curve. And with only 10 sweepers working, that was a little more than we'd bargained for. We didn't lose any shipping that first day, but we didn't get an inch closer to Wonsan Harbor.

At 0900 the following day, we tried something else that was new in minesweeping. The Fly-Fly boys spaced off at 600-yard intervals and came roaring in at 1,500 feet, loaded with bombs and rockets. Object? To try and blast a channel for the sweepers. It was quite a sight. A 5-mile column of airplanes dropping their goodies into the water on time signals.

0: I've just reported that the aerial countermining operation is complete. It's up to us to find out whether or not it worked the hard way. Course is 248, speed 8 knots, proceed as planned.
1: Lieutenant Hyatt aboard the Pirate, sir. We're proceeding as ordered.
2: The Pirate was the lead ship in the formation. The whole fleet watched as she edged out and headed for the waters that had been raked by the planes. Not far behind came the Pledge, and the Incredible, and the Redhead. All trailing their sweeping gear, all anxious to get a job done. One at a time, they turned to pass between the islands.
1: We are now entering unswept waters.
3: Will it work, sir?
2: I hope so.
3: If there are any mines in those waters, the bombs and rockets should have done some good.
2: Yeah. Well, we'll know in a minute, son.

We lost the pirate and the pledge that day. Aerial countermining had been an experiment. Another good idea that didn't work. Information learned, there's no shortcut to minesweeping.

0: Cigarette, Don?
1: Thank you, sir.
0: For the last 20 hours, the fleet command has been asking, can we land as scheduled? Can we land tomorrow? If not tomorrow, when?
1: I know, sir.
0: I can't answer him till I get some answers myself. We know they're influence mines, but we don't know what kind, magnetic, contact, or what. Or how many, or where they're placed. We gotta have this information so we'll know how to sweep. And so I can give the fleet commander an accurate answer. You all set?
1: All set, sir.
0: Good luck, Don.
1: Thank you, sir. All right, sailor, shove off.
2: Aye, aye, sir.
1: Hold a course.
2: Holding a course, sir. Beg pardon, sir?
1: Yeah?
2: How far in can we go, sir?
1: Until we get to the end of those marked lines. I'll swim it from there.
2: Does it always go like this? I mean, we've tried about everything to get those ships into the harbor. Nothing seems to work.
1: It's that way sometimes. How long you been in the Navy, son?
2: Well, this is my first time out, but 18 months now, sir.
1: What'd you do before that?
2: High school. Sir, could I ask how long you've been in the Navy?
1: Well, I started out as a seaman. Let's see. 20 years now. Well,
2: that's a good long time, sir. Have you always been looking for things? I mean, minesweeper.
1: 14 years of it. Okay, cut them.
2: Aye, aye, sir.
1: When I'm clear, take her back and follow the cans.
2: Yes, sir.
1: Well, so long.
2: Good luck, sir.
1: It took me a half an hour to swim the rest of the way. A couple of times my legs brushed against the mines, moored no more than 2 feet below the surface. When I finally got onto shore, there was a welcoming committee waiting for me. About 12 Korean fishermen.
3: Hi. Hey, you there. Hey. Hello. You speak any English? Do you hear me? Do you speak any English? I say, do any of you speak English?
4: Yankee.
1: That's right. I'm a Yankee. Do you speak English?
4: Fish. Me. Fish.
1: Yeah. You're a fisherman. Then maybe you can help me get the information I need. I'm from that ship out there. Understand? In order to land all those boats, we have to find out what kind of mines are in these waters. Where they're located. How many? Can you tell me anything about them? Can you tell me who laid them? Do you understand?
4: Men who lay mines in water.
1: Yeah, that's it. It took a lot of men and boats to mine that whole area. The commies had to have help. Now, who helped them?
4: Sampan man. All the Sampan man help. The soldier say help.
1: The soldiers made the Sampan boats help, huh? Well, then, a Sampan skipper can tell me what I want to know. Where can I find one?
4: Well, gone.
1: What?
4: No tell anything. Soldier kill all Sampan man.

0: 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Tonight's presentation in radio's outstanding theater of thrills, Suspense.
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0: And now, Autolite brings back to our Hollywood soundstage Mr. William Holden in Elliot Lewis's production of Needle in the Haystack, a true report well calculated to keep you in suspense.

0: What kind of mines are sinking our ships? How many? Where are they? All tough questions, and tougher to answer. The Wonsan fishermen said there was no such thing. All the answers had been killed off. I tried another source. ROC headquarters in the friendly city of Wonsan.
1: Commander de Forest?
0: Yes.
1: Lieutenant Ching, sit down, please.
0: Thank you.
1: Sorry to have kept you waiting. It has been busy here.
0: Yes, I noticed.
1: They leave slowly.
0: They seem to. We'd like to speed that up a little bit.
1: No. You want to get those ships in the harbor. What can I do?
0: Well, you can find me a sampan boat skipper who knows all about the mine-laying job.
1: You have been to the waterfront?
0: Yes, I have.
1: Then you know that all who helped have been killed or taken away.
0: I thought there might be one someplace.
1: 25 miles north of here, there is supposed to be a mining depot they use.
0: Well, maybe we can find out something there.
1: They are still out there.
0: You realize, huh?
1: Huh.
0: And I'll have to take that risk. Can I get some kind of transportation?
1: We have a jeep.
0: Good. Now, any chance of borrowing somebody as an interpreter?
1: I am as anxious as you are to secure this harbor. I will go with you, Commander.
0: Singh was dog-tired and nervous, and a little trigger-happy. As we drove over the roughest road in North Korea, he sat with a pistol and a rifle, ready to handle anything. About 15 miles out of Wonsan, we came to a village, a place of about 1,000 people or so. When they heard the sound of our motor, they scattered in all directions. By the time we pulled to a stop, there wasn't a soul in sight, except a little girl about 5 years old. Well, hey, wait. Where are you going?
1: We will question.
0: No, no. Let's try this little lady with the muddy face first.
1: A child?
0: Yeah, kids are the same all over the world. At least I think they are. Come on, leave that rifle here.
1: It is not...
0: Okay. Hello there, honey. What's your name? You ask her, Singh.
1: Can Guy Peek?
0: I guess she's a little scared.
1: Can Guy Peek?
0: No, don't ask her anymore. She's as scared of you as she is of me. I have something here for you, honey. Here. Here. Candy for you. Go ahead, take it. Here. For you, honey. Well... At least the candy was a hit.
1: This is no way to handle these people, Commander.
0: What do you want to do, Singh? Start pumping bullets into them?
1: They have no flag above the village. We do not know whether they are friendly or not. We are taking unnecessary chance. We do not like it.
0: Something should happen pretty soon.
1: Over there.
0: Get your hand off that sidearm. Maybe that candy worked. The old gent's coming over to us.
1: What?
0: You know how to smile? We'll do it now. What does he want us to do?
1: He wishes us to follow him over there, the wooden house.
0: Looks like some kind of meeting hall. Well, come on.
1: It might not be advisable.
0: Nothing's happened to us yet. Whole place is sure turning out to see what's what.
1: They see my rifle in the jeep.
0: Get any of that?
1: Not much. Something about a stranger. No guns or swords on the walls.
0: They must be friendly.
1: Do not count on it, Commander. He wants us inside.
0: Well, then inside we go. Now what?
1: The boss man of the village.
0: Tell him that we've come here.
2: My oldest son joined the communist party. He killed his mother and two sisters because they no join. He tried to kill me, but failed. What you want?
0: I'm not here to hurt anyone, sir. I'm a member of the UN forces that have come to North Korea to help restore this country. But before that, I need your help, sir.
2: UN?
0: Yes, United Nations.
2: The war have changed many things. Yesterday, it seemed the communists might win. Today, the UN. Tomorrow, my people know not. We must speak before we decide to help.
0: They had a council meeting, and everybody who was anybody in the village got in on it. They discussed how we'd come in, why we were there, and what we wanted. And most of all, the candy bar I had given to the little girl. In the end, the candy bar won. The old man with his black robe and white beard said that they would give us any help that we needed. Then he gave another order. And a few minutes later, a group of men brought in a tall, rangy-looking character who didn't like it one bit. What's all this?
1: I do not know. The man's name is Sand Heath.
0: Well, why all the fuss?
2: What's it about, Sam?
1: He's telling the man he will not be harmed. He's giving him his word.
2: He looks pretty scared. You talk to Sun Hee. The only one left alive. He escaped.
0: Is this Sun Hee, sir?
2: Yes. He helped Russian plant mine, make mine.
0: What's that?
2: Sun Hee. Him. Sampan man.
3: So, Hachung Un Kidai. Lulel Sun Sampan. Tunul Kyuk Chim Ho Yata. So, he Chung Unul Dolk. 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Ino Yu Ita. Ikutsung. He Yosunu Na Puda. 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
1: The power junks pulled the sampans loaded with mines. Sometimes the junks laid their mine in a curve. When that happened, the sampan skipper was shot.
0: Ask him how he got away.
1: Tuke piha yopsuvnika.
3: No kasapo. Kut palok.
1: He jumped from his ship and swam ashore.
0: He's quite a boy, isn't he? How many junks did they use?
1: Tuke si sampe.
3: Sampe si pie.
1: 32.
0: Does he know how many mines?
1: Hankuke ki roeka almana il suk nika.
3: Hankuke ayakamo tukana i suk nika.
1: He says 3,000.
3: Neka kuko tsul amnida. Neka ano ako tsupnida.
1: He knows where they are. He will show you.
0: Well, good. We'll take you up on that, old boy. Where do you get your first ride in a helicopter over the harbor? Now for the $64 question, Singh. What kind of mines? Magnetic, contact, or what?
1: No sun chong yu ay kiroi ibnika.
3: Patong? Kiroi ibnida?
1: Chasuk? Chokroi?
0: Doesn't he know?
1: Utachida? Mine is a mine to him.
0: But he knew everything else.
1: Mao Sun Chung, you are Kiroi Ibnika.
3: Kiroi?
0: Singh, that information is vital. We've got to know what kind so we'll know how to sweep.
3: Cigarette? Yonki cigarette?
0: Well, here, have a smoke, Buster. You were great while you lasted.
3: Donkey.
1: What now?
0: Tell him to wait here. We're going to find that mining depot you were talking about, and we're going to find out what kind of mines they used. The road to the abandoned mine depot followed a narrow gauge railroad. All along the way, there were bunkers and barricades indicating that the area had been heavily guarded. Now and then, we passed campsites where communist guerrillas had recently been. Snipers fired at us from both sides of the road, but we didn't make any stops until we got to the abandoned mine depot. When we stopped in front of the thick concrete entrances, I forgot all about the trouble we'd had in getting there and ran for the nearest one. Oh, no.
1: Flooded.
0: Yeah. They must have flooded it before they left.
1: Then there's no way to find any parts, any plans that will tell you what kind of mines were assembled here.
0: Nothing. The whole thing's a bust. Trying to find anything in that water would be like trying to find a needle in that pile of hay over there. Now, what would a pile of dry hay be doing on this upper level?
1: Why, I...
0: To pack things in. To pack cartons of coils, detonating parts. Well, what do you know?
1: Mine?
0: You bet your life. The eye and nose of an 1,800-pound magnetic mine.
1: Magnetic?
0: Yeah. Sing, you can tell your friends that we found a needle in a haystack. The landing was held up to allow the minesweepers to clear all channels. The beach was finally turned over to the troops, and 22,000 men went ashore in 2 days, with no losses. Before the end of the week, the 10th Corps was ashore with 50,000 men. Operation Yo-Yo was over. The long march to the Yalu had begun.

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0: Next week, it will be our pleasure to present part one of the first detective story ever written, a tale considered by many to be the greatest ever written. Wilkie Collins, The Moonstone. Our star, Mr. Peter Lawford. That's next week on Suspense. Suspense is transcribed and directed by Elliot Lewis, with music composed by Lucian Morowick and conducted by Lud Gluskin. Needle in the Haystack was adapted for Suspense by E. Jack Newman, from Captain Walter Carrig's Battle Report, Korea. Featured in tonight's cast were Joseph Kearns, Jack Crucian, Ben Wright, Steve Roberts, David Young, Bert Holland, and Ted Bliss.
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0: And remember, next week, Mr. Peter Lawford in part one of Wilkie Collins' The Moonstone.
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Arabia today spells trouble and oil, and the political ambitions of Nasser, Bourguiba, Hussein, and Ibn Saud. But behind this tapestry of terror, beyond this arras of ambition, men still struggle for less public and more personal goals, such as a pretty woman. Of such a struggle is our story concerned, a story fully caparisoned with Burnous natives, desert sheiks, and captive damsels. Listen then as Frank Lovejoy stars in A Fair at Aden,

0: I lay flat on the ridge back of the rocks and watched the Arab guards a quarter mile down the slope below me as they lounged in front of the gate of Fahad's tribal fort. Before dark, I had to be past those guards and inside that gate. I had to find Beth the Shara. I watched the sun sink lower near the horizon now. In 20 minutes, I would try to enter the fort. The shadows would be longer then, more deceptive, and the guards might not recognize me. The Madrak, the evening breeze of Saudi Arabia, was springing up and the air was cool. I thought of Aden on the coast 80 miles behind me, safe and secure with its paved streets, electricity, American automobiles, and British police. I thought of the commissioner and the way it had all started, late the night before. Commissioner! Mr. Trawley! Commissioner!
1: Yeah, now, who's there?
0: John Bradley, geologist for the oil company.
1: Bradley?
0: And we've met at the Foreign Club. Open up, Commissioner. I've got to talk to you.
1: Right,
2: you are.
1: Just a moment.
2: Bit of an odd hour for talking over.
0: I know. I'm sorry to bother you, but something's happened.
2: Yes, I do recall meeting you. You're that American chap. What can I do for you?
0: Commissioner, a girl was kidnapped an hour ago, taken from her room by a gang of Arabs and...
2: What girl?
0: Her name is Beth Tashara.
2: Oh, an Arab girl.
0: Yes, you probably wouldn't know her. She was graduated from the American University in Beirut 3 months ago and came here to work for the oil company. About an hour ago, she was kidnapped.
2: Yes, go on.
0: Well, her roommate just told me about it. They locked the roommate in the closet when they took Beth. She just now managed to get out.
2: Tell me, Mr.
0: Bradley.
2: Oh, yes, Bradley. Who are they?
0: Some of the Idrisi tribe, according to Beth's roommate from the back in the hill country. They were led by Sheikh Fahad.
2: Fahad? Oh, yes, he's Hussein Agra's son. He has a fort or a stronghold of some kind on the Jebel Raban Pass about 80 miles back in the hill country.
0: Yes, I know where it is.
2: Well, this Fahad's a young chap, educated in Oxford, strict Muslim, quite a decent fellow. You could rest easy, Mr. Bradford. There's nothing to concern yourself about.
0: Look, didn't you hear me? I said he kidnapped a girl. He's taking her back into the hills right now.
2: Quite so. It's a custom of the country. No tradition. Marriage by capture. Or a pretense of capture. No doubt the girl was quite willing, actually.
0: This wasn't any pretense. She was kidnapped.
2: No.
0: Commissioner, Beth and I are engaged to be married.
2: Really?
0: Yes, I'm through here. I'm sailing for home next week, and she's going with me.
2: And, may I ask how long you've known her?
0: Well, 2 months. But
2: exactly. And as a man of the world, may I point out that young ladies are often prone to change their minds in matters of affection. So I hardly think that...
0: Look, do I understand that you're not going to do anything about this?
2: Really not much I can do, you know.
0: All right, I'll do it myself.
2: Well, do what?
0: I'm going into the Jebel Radom Hills. Find her and bring her back.
2: I strongly advise against it.
0: For what reason?
2: He's a tribal chief, you know, hundreds of followers. He might make it a bit sticky for you.
0: That's my problem. Don't worry about it. Sorry to have bothered you, Commissioner.
2: No, not at all, old boy. Always glad to...
0: Thanks for your help.
2: Impetuous fellow. Bradman, was it? Bradman? Oh, well.
0: Shadows from the dying sun were growing longer now. Dusk was creeping in over the desert, but the hilltop still caught the last flat rays of light. My horse, tied back of the ridge, stamped impatiently. The guards were moving about restlessly, their rifles slung on their backs. I pulled the burnous closer about me, finding it awkward and uncomfortable, not being used to native dress. But more uncomfortable were my thoughts. For I realized for the first time since I left Aden that I might be making a complete fool of myself. The commissioner might be right. I remember the last time I'd seen Beth. It was 2 nights before in the palm garden near my quarters, by the wall of the Mosque of the Shepherds.
3: It is always so warm here at night. In the hill country, it was different.
0: It's like this in Arizona in the summertime.
3: Arizona. Tell me about it.
0: Oh, it's a wonderful country. You'll like Arizona.
3: But will Arizona like me? And that is important, too.
0: Ah, sweetheart. Nobody could spend 10 minutes around you and not like you. That's how long it took me.
3: You are so beautiful, Johnny.
0: Beautiful?
3: Because you make me feel beautiful inside. Like when I hear camel bells way far off in the distance. Or come to an oasis late at night. See the fires where the people are camping. And hear them singing in the dark. It all seems so long ago. Everything is different now.
0: Why?
3: No woman of my tribe ever went to school before, Johnny.

0: Sometimes I wake up at night and I smell the desert in the wind. The old wave dies very hard. Hold me, Johnny. Hold me tight.
1: Oh, I intend to, from now on. For always.
0: Johnny.
1: Well, you're trembling. What's the matter?
0: Something happened this morning in the bazaar. I saw a person I had not seen for many years. A sheikh of the Idrisi. A man named Fahad.
1: So?
0: He had been away in the hill country. He did not know I had come back to Aden. Johnny, I was promised to him.
1: What do you mean?
0: Arrangements were made by our fathers when I was 10 years old. Such things are done among the tribes.
1: Well, did you tell him? I mean, about us.
0: I was too frightened to say anything. He called me Little Bride. Then he laughed and he rode on with his men.
1: Well, that's nothing to be frightened about.
0: Johnny, you do not understand. The men of my people are different. The woman does not have the same rights, the privileges.
1: Well, in a week, you'll have all the rights and privileges of an American wife.
0: Oh, Johnny. Hold me. Hold me tight and don't ever let me go.
1: The sun was below the horizon now. The hills lay in shadow. 10 more minutes, it would be dark. Fool or not, win or lose, the chips were down. It was time to go.

0: throat. I mounted my horse, pulled my headcloth up to hide my face, reached inside my robe and took out the roll of parchment scroll with its long crimson streamers of silk, the mark of the desert courier. My whole plan depended upon getting into the fort without being stopped outside by the guards. After that, I'd take my chances. I dug my spurs into the horse's side and holding the scroll above my head with the streamers trailing out behind me on the wind, I rode down the slope at a full gallop. The guards heard me coming, swung their rifles off their back and held them ready. I spurred the horse and headed straight toward the gate.
1: Miss now! Up to the...
0: Then, at the last moment, two of the guards swung the gate open and I rode into the courtyard. The guards followed me in, closed the gate behind me. Then another man came striding across the court and the guards salaamed.
2: Mandubata?
3: Missal.
0: I'm afraid he's mistaken. I'm not a dispatch rider.
2: An Englishman?
0: No, an American. Bradley is the name.
2: Bradley? Ah, yes.
0: I want to see Beth Tashara.
2: Indeed. So simple, huh? Exactly as though you were at home in your own country, where everything is nice and safe. You are a fool, Mr. Bradley.
0: So I've been told.
2: I am the Sheikh Fahad. This is my district, the country of the Idrisi. My word here is law, the only law there is. Do you understand?
0: Well, not quite the only law. You're a Muslim. The Quran is your law. I rode in here of my own free will. Your men didn't bring me in as a prisoner. I claim the right of hospitality to strangers, as commanded in the Quran.
2: Very clever, Mr. Bradley. But I doubt you will gain anything by your sophistry. You must know also that the Quran puts a time limit on such hospitality.
0: Yes, I know.
2: 3 days. After which a guest may be treated according to the host's pleasure. And I may as well inform you that I have some rather unusual ideas of pleasure. Meanwhile, welcome, Mr. Bradley.
0: The guard took me to a suite of rooms lavishly furnished and left me alone. I stood at the window for a long time, looking out at the desert night, the distant ridges, black and pale silver in the moonlight. I knew Beth was somewhere in the fort, and I had to find her and talk to her. Just a minute.

0: What do you want?
1: I'll say you come.
0: Come where?
1: You come now.
0: All right, let's go. Did I have a choice?
2: Well, naturally. Dinner is never a compulsory affair for a guest. Of course, I could have arranged something more elaborate if I had known you were coming.
0: If you'd known I was coming, I wouldn't be sitting here now.
2: That's quite possible. Although the more I consider it, the more the situation intrigues me.
0: Now, look, you know as well as I do that...
2: Relax. You Americans are so headstrong. The British, I can understand. But I confess I find you chaps a bit unpredictable. Even irrational, you might say. Amusing, however.
0: Oh, yes, we're real clowns.
2: Of course, it is possible you may not be a typical specimen. Every country has its fair share of rash fools. But somehow I... here comes our other guest. There. I imagine this may be a bit of a surprise to her. Good evening, my dear. Won't you join us?
3: I have already told you.
0: You all right, Beth?
3: Yes, I... You shouldn't have come here.
0: I shouldn't.
2: You're not being very hospitable, my dear. And Mr. Bradley has, I might say, demanded my hospitality by taking advantage of a passage of the Koran which was written, I'm inclined to suspect, in one of the Prophet's less inspired moments.
3: However,
2: inshallah, so be it, for the traditional 3 days. Afterwards, well, that will depend on my disposition at the moment. Tell him about our plans, my dear.
0: What plans, Beth? What is he talking about?
2: You will have to forgive her. The natural modesty of a young girl in love. Beth and I are being married tomorrow. A lovely addition to my household, don't you think so, Mr. Bradley?
3: Johnny,
2: I find her completely fascinating. Of course, I will have to compromise a bit with tradition, I imagine. Beth would hardly be satisfied with all the old ways. But since she, too, is willing to compromise... Well, my dear?
0: Is it true, Beth? Well, are you going to marry him? Are you?
3: Yes. I'm sorry, Johnny. You should not have come here. I'm going back to my quarters. I don't feel very well.
0: Beth, wait. I want to talk to you.
3: But I was sorry, Johnny. There is nothing more to say. I told you. The desert ways. By heart. Go back to Aden. Forget about me. Goodbye, Johnny.
0: I paced the floor of my quarters, cursing myself for being fool enough to come. It was after midnight by now. The fort was dark and silent. I'd gotten in safely now to get out. I moved quietly to the door and listened. There was no sound outside. I turned the handle slowly. The door opened, and there in the corridor stood a veiled woman.
3: You are very foolish, Mr. Bradley.
0: Everybody is telling me that. Should I know you?
3: No. No, I am Tara Dalisi, wife of Fahad.
0: Wife?
3: Yes, at present his only wife. And I would prefer it to remain so.
0: Sorry, I'm out of it. Better go talk to Beth Tashara.
3: Why?
0: I've got nothing to do with it now. If that's what she wants, it's her business.
3: What she wants? Did Fahad ask what she wanted?
0: What do you mean?
3: Oh, is it so different in your country, Mr. Bradley? Can any woman be sure what she wants unless some man tells her and then proves it?
0: So?
3: If I help you escape from here tonight, will you take Beth Tashara with you and keep her with you?
0: It might not be so easy. She may not want to go.
3: What she wants, what she wants. What do you want, Mr. Bradley?
0: All right. You You've got a deal. Twenty minutes later, I was outside the fort waiting in a dark grove of olives with two horses tied nearby, watching a tiny door in the high stone wall. 10 more minutes passed, I started to get uneasy. Tara seemed to know what she was doing, but with Beth, I figured she'd have her hands full. Then the door opened, two figures in white stood for a moment in the dark entrance. Then one of them hurried toward me, the door closed. I stepped from behind the tree. Beth.
3: Johnny?
0: Over here. Hurry.
4: There's really no need to hurry, Mr. Bradley. None of us is going anywhere. Tara, really shouldn't have encouraged you to wander around in the night air this way, my dear. Oh, your hands, Mr. Bradley. Put them up, please.
0: I can't argue with a gun.
4: Mm-hmm. Very wise of you. Especially since you've seen fit to forsake my hospitality. You see, I'm no longer obliged to treat you as a guest.
0: What are you going to do, Fahad?
4: What would you do, Mr. Bradley, with a man who took advantage of your generous nature and attempted to plunder you of your most prized possession? Who pretended... Oh, stop, what are you doing?
0: Just this. All right, go ahead and shoot if you want to kill Beth.
4: A sample of American chivalry?
0: No, common sense. For added precaution, I'm holding my own gun in her back. Don't come any closer.
3: He is not mine, Fahad. He's crazy enough to do it.
4: I'll admit I'm at somewhat of a loss, Mr. Bradley. What are you going to do?
0: I'm leaving here on those horses. I'm taking Beth with me. You try to stop us, I'll kill her.
4: And gain what?
0: Nothing, but I won't lose anything either. You've never intended to let me leave here alive. At least I'll take her with me one way or another.
4: You must be insane.
0: Also practical. Because you'll never convince her people that you didn't kill her. I know what a blood feud means in this desert. So do you. Now, do you want one on your hands? Or do you turn around and walk back to that fort and let us go?
4: I think perhaps you're mad enough to do it.
0: I'm mad. Plenty mad. All right, make up your mind.
4: Well, there are, after all, a rather large number of women in this world. But a man has only one life. And if he's sensible, he prefers to keep it as peaceful as possible. Good night, Mr. Bradley.
0: Miles away, certain finally that we weren't being followed, we pulled the horses to a stop. Want to rest a few minutes?
3: Yes.
0: There you go. I'll give you a hand down.
3: Thank you. I'm not used to this. There was a time when I could ride all day.
0: Oh? I thought you said the old ways of the desert stayed with a person. They died hard.
3: Johnny, I only said that because...
0: Look, I didn't ask you if you wanted to go back to Aden. Nevertheless, I'm taking you there. After that, you're on your own.
3: Oh, Johnny, you are such a fool.
0: Well, you too, hmm?
3: I only said what I did tonight because of you. If I had not agreed to marry him, Fahad would have had to strangle before morning.
0: Because of me?
3: I love you, Johnny. So much so that... I would rather you had shot me back there when you threatened to... than to leave me with him.
0: Come here, darling.
3: Johnny.
0: You know something, honey? I couldn't have shot you. I didn't have a gun.

0: Don't touch that dial. We'll be right back in just a moment.
1: You served behind the desk.
2: You served in combat.
3: You did 4 years and got out.
2: You were drafted.
1: You gave 20 years.
3: You gave exactly what your country needed.
2: And so did you.
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9: And we're live here outside the Perez family home, just waiting for the... And there they go! 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Mom is coming out the front door strong with a double-arm kid carry. Looks like Dad has the bags. Daughter is bringing up the rear. Oh, but the diaper bag wasn't closed. 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

0: Suspense. An hour of suspense. A full 60 minutes at this time with the distinguished actor-director, Mr. Robert Montgomery, as your host. Tonight, our star, Mr. John McIntyre. Our story, Donovan's Brain. A suspense play produced, edited, and directed by William Spear. Mr. Montgomery.
1: The man across the table was talking about shaved heads and electricity, and I was listening. I'll have to admit it, I'm pretty much of a layman when it comes to things like that. I imagine you are, too. But the man I was talking with was a specialist. I sought him out after we decided on our suspense play for tonight. As you know, we're doing Donovan's Brain, and the man across the table who discussed shaved heads and electricity with such final authority was an eminent brain surgeon. Now, I don't know very much about the human brain. I have one, and I use it occasionally, I hope. But I leave the clinical knowledge up to the brain specialists, like the man across the table. To this man of science, I posed the momentous question, what about the brain? And he started in. Your brain, he said, is something less than 2.5% of your total body weight. There's no relation between the weight of your brain and your intelligence. There's no relation between the size of your brain and your intelligence. So we threw out size and weight and talked about what you could tell about a person's intelligence simply by looking at his brain. And it develops, you can tell quite a lot by looking. An intelligent person's brain is more complex in appearance than a stupid person's. It has more grooves and depressions. Convolutions, he called them. Well, that was all right with me. I was nodding my head in agreement when it occurred to me quite suddenly that this didn't mean very much, not really. Because I can't look at somebody's brain, even if I wanted to. You can't either. We have to depend on other ways of judging people's intelligence, on how they act, what they say, what they do. The brain specialist told me about that, too. He said the brain acts as a storehouse for our knowledge. It also is the power that directs that knowledge. So when we act, we are merely putting direction to what we know. How a man acts, the direction he takes, is his own decision. It's an individual matter. And that interests me. The highly intelligent, highly moral lawyer and the deceptively crafty, highly immoral crook may well have the same amount of knowledge, but the way each directs his knowledge is entirely different. Why? Psychological fiber. That's what the brain man called it. Your psychological fiber is either weak or it's strong, so far as the pressures of living are concerned. If it's strong, the worries, the fears, the tragedies of life can't throw you off your course, can't influence your direction. But if it's weak, these same worries and fears and tragedies take on exaggerated proportions. You lose your sense of direction, and the result is fixation or obsession or insanity. Our play tonight is concerned with the brain, the man who directs it, and what happens to his psychological fiber. It is the story of Dr. Patrick Corey and Donovan's Brain, a tale well calculated to keep you in
0: suspense.

0: As I sit now outside my laboratory door, writing under the heading Experiment 87, this final entry in my casebook, I know that these are the last words I shall ever write upon this earth. I neither ask nor expect forgiveness now or hereafter. And for those who seek some explanation, I refer them simply to this casebook. Let them read it carefully. From its first entry on that ill-starred day of December the 5th. December 5th. Today I bought a small capuchin monkey from an organ grinder. The animal trembled with fear when I took it into my laboratory, and when I tried to pet it, it bit me. But I had to make it trust me completely. Fear causes an excess secretion of adrenaline, resulting in an abnormal condition of the bloodstream, which would throw off my observations. So, I fed it bananas and raw egg, and finally, the creature laid its head against my shoulder. I stabbed it with a surgical lancet between the occipital bone and the first cervical vertebra. It died instantly. Well, David, what do you think of it?
1: Well, it's pretty amazing, all right.
0: You see what I've done, don't you?
1: Well, I think so.
0: You think so? Good Lord, don't you know?
1: Well, after all, Dad, I'm only a second-year medical student.
0: What of it? When I was a second-year medical student... Who is it?
2: It's me, Janet. Patrick, Dr. Schrott is here to see you.
0: Oh. Well, let him come in.
2: Come in, Doctor.
3: Thank you.
2: Patrick didn't realize who it was. You know my son, David, of course.
3: Oh, of course. How are you, my boy?
1: Fine, thanks, Doctor.
3: Well, Patrick, hard at work as usual,
2: Patrick,
3: I see.
2: Patrick, you didn't eat the lunch I sent in to you. Or the breakfast, either.
1: I tried to get them to, Mother.
0: Well, I've been terribly busy, Janice.
1: Yeah, but you've got to eat that.
0: Yeah, I know.
3: What is it this time, Patrick?
0: A brain.
1: What?
0: A brain, a monkey's brain.
2: Oh.
3: Well, what about the brain?
0: Well, I'm trying to see how long I can keep the tissues alive.
3: Is that it, in that jar?
0: Mm-hmm. There's considerably more to it than just a jar, though. You want to see how it works?
2: Well, is it still alive?
0: In a way, yes. It's a fairly simple device, actually, Doctor. It's a variation on Carell's mechanical heart. See, the brain lies in a bath of blood serum. These rubber arteries are fixed to the vertebral and internal carotid arteries of the brain. And the blood substance is forced through the cycle of Willis to feed the tissues.
3: Hmm.
0: And over here, I've installed a small pressure pump that forces the blood circulation. See?
2: But how do you know it's alive?
0: Well, that's very easy to determine. The brain, when functioning, gives off infinitesimal electrical impulses. And they can be measured. As a matter of fact, I've hooked the encephalograph to a small amplifying system. The brain impulses can actually be heard. Here. I'll turn it on. Quite effective, isn't it?
3: Yes. Yes, it's effective, and it's wrong, Patrick. It's terribly wrong.
2: I've tried to tell him, Dr. Schrott. He's trying to discover things that no man should discover. It's warping his whole nature. He's in here night and day. We hardly even see him anymore.
1: Mother's right in the way, Dad. You're killing yourself with these...
0: Would you leave us, please, Janice? You too, David.
1: Oh, Dad.
0: If you please, David.
1: All right. Come on, Mother.
3: It's wrong. It's wrong.
0: In heaven's name, what's wrong with
3: it? Oh, you and your mechanistic philosophy. Trying to reduce life to a mere matter of chemicals and test tubes. The origin of life is from a higher domain than that, Patrick, and you're profaning it.
0: Your hands are shaking.
3: Yeah.
0: Did you have another hard night, Doctor?
3: Oh, you can taunt me if you like. I've made a mess of my life, that's true. But I wouldn't have a part of what you're doing for all the success in the world.
0: Oh, nonsense. You can't stop the progress of science. Every discovery of whatever kind is a step forward. And if I can prove that the brain can perform certain functions outside the body, who knows where we may be able to go from there?
3: How do you know that thing in there doesn't feel pain? How do you know it isn't writhing in agony?
0: Brain tissue itself is insensitive. You know that, Doctor. But as to the feeling, look. I'll switch on the encephalograph. Hmm. Notice the faintness of the amplified alpha rays? Notice the comparatively slow rate of pulsation? Now, notice what happens when I tap on the glass jar.
4: Why, it feels. It thinks.
5: Well, I wouldn't go so far as to say that, but it certainly shows marked reaction to an external stimulus.
3: I wouldn't believe it possible.
6: Well, the trouble with you is, Schrott, you really don't believe in science.
3: Yeah, well, have it your own way, Patrick. But when you can manufacture love and sympathy and kindness in a test tube, well, I'll be back.
5: Are you leaving?
3: Yes, yes. Patrick.
5: Yes?
3: Do me a favor. Shut off the pump and let that poor thing in there die.
5: Let it die?
3: Yes, yes.
5: Why, if it were within my power to grant, that little brain would live forever.
0: December 10th. I'm utterly exhausted from lack of sleep, but the events of the past 5 days have been of such tremendous importance that I must set them down while every last detail is still fresh in my mind. For I've had no time to make an entry in this record, since the day last week, it seems months ago now, when I had my first partial success with the brain of the capuchin monkey. At that time, however, it seemed that I was doomed to disappointment. In spite of all my efforts, the brain of the monkey ceased to live at 12:14 that night. Tired and disheartened, I lay down to sleep on the cot in my laboratory. But at that very moment, fate was contriving an occurrence which now seems destined to have the most profound effect not only upon my own existence, but perhaps upon that of all mankind.
5: Hello! What is it?
7: Dad!
5: Well, come in, come in. What's the matter?
7: It's Dr. Schrott.
5: Schrott? What in the world does he want? It's 2 o'clock in the morning.
7: Well, there's been an accident or something. He's pretty upset.
5: What of it? Where is he?
7: Well, he went outside again. He's at the laboratory door.
5: Well? All right.
3: Patrick. Oh, thanks heaven, my boy. Thank heaven.
5: What's the matter?
3: There's been a plane crash on the mountains. Only one of them left alive. I brought him this far, but he needs immediate operation.
5: That's your job. You're county physician.
3: Patrick, it's multiple fractures of both legs. The arteries are severed. The legs will have to be amputated.
5: You're not in any shape to do the job. Well, that's not my fault. Take him to the Phoenix Hospital. I'm not going to take the responsibility.
3: It's too far. We'd never get there in time. Oh, Patrick, please, it may mean a man's life and
5: your job as county physician, huh?
3: I'm not thinking of that. But he's an important man. William H. Donovan.
5: Donovan? The Wall Street Donovan?
3: Yes. Oh, you've got to help me, Patrick.
5: Well, what are his chances?
3: About even if we hurry.
5: Well, bring him in.
3: Thank you, Patrick. Thank you, my boy.
5: You better get some things on, David. You may have to help.
1: Oh, sure, Dad.
5: Oh,
1: Dad,
5: David.
1: Thanks.
5: David.
1: Yes, Dad.
5: Don't say anything to your mother. I don't wish her to be disturbed.
1: Oh, sure, I know.
5: We'll use the laboratory table. Before you go, put the instruments to the sterilizer. And don't forget the Geely saw.
1: Oh, right. Oh, but...
5: But what?
1: Oh, I thought the Geely saw was only used for...
5: For brain surgery or not always? Now, hurry. They're bringing him in from the car now.
1: Come on, okay.
5: Hurry up.
3: In here now, in here. Careful, please.
5: Put him right there on that table, please.
8: Yes, Doctor. Easy.
5: Better get yourself a gown and gloves, Doctor. Right over there. You won't have time to scrub.
3: Thanks, Patrick. Thank you.
5: Well, bad, isn't he?
3: Yeah.
5: Pulse rapid?
3: Yeah.
5: Heart very faint?
3: Yeah. I wasn't sure we'd even make it to here.
5: Oh, David.
1: Oh, yes, Dad.
5: Half cc of adrenaline, David. 1 to 1,000 intravenous.
1: Right.
5: You men can go now.
9: Is there anything else?
5: No, thank you.
3: Patrick.
5: I'd rather we were alone, if you don't mind.
9: Good night, then, Dr. Schrott.
3: Good night, and thank you. Thank
5: now,
3: you.
5: David. David, if you'll remove the blanket from his legs. That's it.
3: There, you see? Fortunately, a forest ranger got to him right after the crash and had sense enough to put a tourniquet on each leg. But even so...
8: sure. We'll get it. Sure.
0: What's that he's saying?
3: Something like sure. He said it over and over.
1: Well, that's funny. He's got a foreign accent.
3: He's an Armenian, I think. He changed his name to Donovan.
8: I hadn't realized he was deformed.
3: Well, it doesn't show as much in his pictures. Now, Patrick, I think we ought to begin.
8: There's no use amputating those legs.
3: No use?
8: He'll be dead anyway by morning. Well, won't he?
3: Well, I suppose you're right, Patrick.
8: You know I'm right.
3: But still, we ought to try. We can't refuse to operate just because...
8: We are going to operate. Syringe, please, David. The large one.
1: Here you are, Dad.
8: Anesthetic. Will you give it, Dr. Shrott?
3: Right.
8: Scalpel, please, David. And the Geely saw.
3: Geely saw? Patrick!
8: Well?
3: No, I won't let you.
8: After your performance tonight?
3: But he's still alive.
8: Precisely. My mistake with the monkey was that he was dead. I don't intend to make it again. Come, David, this scout.
3: Are you out of your mind? You're taking a man's life.
8: I'm giving him life. Donovan won't die anyway. I mean, he would die, of course. But for a while, at least. Donovan's brain will live.
3: You better hurry. They'll be coming for the body pretty soon.
8: You can go now, David.
1: Well, I think I will, then.
8: David, you understand, of course.
1: Yes, I understand.
8: Not a word to your mother or to anyone.
1: I understand.
3: Patrick, will the skull...
8: I bandaged the whole cranium. It'll look like any head injury.
3: I hope nobody gets any ideas about an autopsy.
8: Well, the coroner, you can stop that.
3: You drive a hard bargain, don't you, Patrick?
8: Better sign the death certificate before they get here.
3: You know this is blackmail.
8: Want a drink?
3: You don't have to do that. I'll sign it.
8: I'm sorry, but it was a chance that comes once in a lifetime. William Donovan has one of the greatest minds, has one of the greatest brains in the world today.
3: And now you have it. It's madness, Patrick.
8: You think I won't succeed?
3: Succeed in what?
8: Turn on the encephalograph.
3: Yeah, simple alpha waves, no different from the monkeys. You can't take a human brain out of its body and expect it to function.
8: Did it ever occur to you that the brain might simply be asleep?
3: Asleep?
8: Certainly. Operation like this is a severe shock. Now, tap on the glass.
3: Good Lord, Patrick.
8: Delta waves, it was asleep. You woke it up.
3: It's actually conscious.
8: Yes. There are three of us conducting this experiment now, Schrott. You and me and William Horace Donovan. December 17th. I've moved my bed into my laboratory, but I scarcely slept in 6 days. There can no longer be any doubt that the brain responds like a sensitive seismograph to vibrations near it, including the sound of my voice. Yet I have found no method of communication with it. I have devised a simplified Morse code consisting of taps on the glass container together with voice vibrations. Perhaps we can teach the brain. December 22nd. Schrott has come to stay with me, half out of the feeling that he shares with me a common guilt, half out of scientific curiosity. But I have scarcely seen him, and both David and Janice have been avoiding me. Not that I really care. I have been tapping out my code on the side of the brain's container endlessly, day and night, over and over 1,000 times, so that a baby could learn it if the brain can learn. I sleep only when the brain itself falls into exhausted slumber. When it wakes again, I resume my tapping.
10: Schrott! Schrott, wake up!
3: Yes, Patrick.
10: Get up, hurry!
3: Well, what's the matter?
10: Is
3: something the matter?
10: Come, I want you to see something.
3: Oh, Patrick, you look like a ghost. Where are we going?
10: Back to the laboratory. I can't believe it myself. I may have been dreaming, delirious.
3: What happened?
10: Come on.
8: You hear that? The delta waves.
4: Yeah, it seems disturbed.
8: You've got to check my observations for me. If my reasoning is wrong, tell me. I can't be sure of anything anymore.
4: Yes, Patrick, yes.
8: Now listen carefully, Doctor. You know I've been trying to communicate with the brain in code. Now, if I were able to cause a distinctive pattern of the brain's delta waves by a specific command in code, if the brain responded with the same pattern of sound each time I issued the command, it would prove that I had succeeded in communicating with the brain, wouldn't it?
4: Yes, Patrick, yes, I think it would.
8: Now, listen. Donovan. Donovan. If you understand, think three times of the word talk. Three times. Talk. Talk. Talk.
4: It answered. It spoke.
8: Quiet yourself, just as I did the same word three times.
4: Donovan. Talk. Talk. Talk.
8: Then I'm right.
4: It's true. Patrick, this thing has learned to talk.
8: December 23rd. Schrott's romanticizing, of course. The Delta pattern is so infinitely complex that it would be utterly impossible ever to break it down into specific words. Yet that it understands me, that it's trying to communicate with me, is certain. Schrott suggests mental telepathy, that I try to make my mind a blank, as the mediums call it, while at the same time increasing the energy content in the plasma that feeds the brain in the hope of stepping up the brain's electrical potential, as one would step up the power of a radio station. But naturally, telepathy is nonsense. But the feeding theory intrigues me. I shall try it. December 31st. Notice today, for the first time, two distinct nodules of new brain cells on the frontal lobex. Electrical potential is increased to 510 microvolts. I've begun smoking cigars, although I've always hated them before. Nerves, I expect. January 6th. Nodule still growing. Electrical potential 1450, but with no observable results. Have lately felt a compelling urge to know more of Donovan's life, and have collected every available scrap of information about him. Strange man, ruthless, actually evil in many ways, but nonetheless an extraordinarily brilliant mind.

0: the test. You agree, of course. Sure.
1: Patrick! Patrick! Wake up! Patrick! Patrick!
2: Sure.
3: What is...
1: I thought I ought to wake you up, Patrick. You were moaning in your sleep and talking.
3: Talking? What did I say?
1: I'm not sure, but your voice was so strange that...
4: Janice, what's the matter?
5: Oh, that's nothing. I was dreaming, that's all. Janice woke me up.
4: Patrick, let me see your hand. No, the other one.
5: Well, what about it?
4: You're not left-handed, are you?
5: I know.
4: Then why have you got ink on the fingers of your left hand?
5: I don't know.
4: Well, were you writing anything tonight?
5: No.
1: Why, you must have been, Patrick. Here it is, right here on your desk.
5: Nonsense. Wait. Let me see it.
4: Well, you've been writing his name. William H. Donovan.
3: Schrott! That's not my handwriting.
4: What?
3: It's...
4: What?
3: Well, don't you see what it means? The brain has communicated with me.
4: Patrick, you don't mean...
3: Look here. Look at this magazine article. Here's a reproduction of his signature. And he was left-handed, too. It says so here.
4: It is. It's exactly the same.
3: What a fool I've been. Look at this picture. Smoking a cigar with his left hand. I wondered why I'd suddenly started smoking cigars. And the same brand, too. Janice, try to remember what you heard me saying just before you woke me tonight. Now think.
1: Patrick, I can't believe...
3: Think, Janice.
1: All I heard was something like, sure.
3: Sure, of course. Don't you remember, Schrott? He said it that night. It was the only thing we ever heard him say. It was an expression of his. It tells about it in one of the articles, too.
1: It wasn't your voice, Patrick.
3: You see? You were right, Schrott. The brain has grown. And it's strong enough to influence not only the higher functions of the frontal lobe, but the speech centers, the motor centers of another brain.
4: Patrick, if this is true, then your experiment has been successful. It's ended.
3: Ended? Why, it's only begun.
1: Patrick!
3: Don't you see what this means?
1: Patrick, listen to me.
3: What, Janice? What?
1: You've got to stop.
3: Stop?
1: I can't stand it any longer. Can't you see where it's led you? When you cut yourself off from your family, when you neglected your health and began having fits of temper and were like someone I hardly recognize as the man I married. All that I tried to understand. But don't you see what you've done? You're a murderer, Patrick. A murderer!
5: Janice!
1: David told me the whole thing. The poor boy's half insane himself from worry.
3: Insane? What do you mean by that?
1: What I say. You killed Donovan. Maybe he wouldn't have lived anyway. But you killed him. And now this thing has gained such power over your mind that it can make you do things you don't even know about.
5: Oh.
1: For all you know, it could make you do anything. Anything! You've got to choose, Patrick.
3: Janice, please. I suppose you're right, but I'm utterly exhausted. I can't even think anymore.
1: You've got to think.
3: Give me until tomorrow. Let me sleep, and then tomorrow I'll do something, I promise you.
1: All right, Patrick. But if you don't do something, if you don't destroy that thing, I will!
3: Listen.
1: Oh, I hate it!
3: Janice, it's almost as though it had heard you and were raging at you.
6: Wait, please, Dr. Corey.
1: But, Patrick, why are we going in here? A psychiatric
3: clinic? I told
1: clinic?
3: You I'd do something, darling, and I've got an idea.
1: You mean having yourself psychoanalyzed? Something like that?
3: Something like that. I'll tell you about it later, dear. First, I want to talk to this man alone.
6: Dr. Zanger, this is Dr. Corey.
7: Oh, how do you do, Dr. Corey? I've heard something of your work.
3: Oh, yes.
7: Oh, and this is... Mrs. Corey.
3: Oh, of course. Excuse me.
7: I'm happy to meet you, Mrs. Corey.
1: Thank you, Doctor.
7: Won't you come into my office, Doctor?
3: Yeah. Janice, would you mind waiting here in the reception room? I'll be out in just a moment.
1: Why, certainly, dear.
7: In here, please. Well, Doctor, she seems quite normal. I had expected from what you told me on the phone.
3: Yes, I know, but I can assure you deeply as it pains me to do so, that she is quite insane.
7: Oh, I see.
3: Paranoia. She's always been a little jealous of my work, but lately she's developed a most extraordinary delusion. She thinks that I've created some sort of a monster in my laboratory that controls... that controls my mind, my actions.
7: Yeah, I have heard of such cases.
3: It was a great shock to me. I thought of you at once, of course. I'm putting her completely in your hands.
7: Well, it is a little unusual, but since you are yourself a medical man...
3: I know you do everything you can.
7: Yes, you definitely wish, then, to commit her, huh?
3: Yes. You have the papers.
7: Here they are. Just your signature will be enough.
3: There you are. You keep me informed.
7: Oh, won't you? Naturally. Well, goodbye, then, Dr. Corey. We will do what we can. Mrs. Corey is staying with us, Miss Wilcox.
6: Yes, Dr. Zanger.
1: Patrick, come back.
7: Oh, it's all right, Mrs. Corey.
1: Patrick?
7: Just come inside with me, please.
1: Patrick!
7: No.
1: Where are you going?
7: Come along, Mrs. Corey.
1: Let me go.
7: It's all right. Come
1: Let on. Me go!
7: Please.
1: Patrick!
6: Oh, Dr. Corey.
3: Yes?
6: About the bill, how do you wish it to be handled?
3: Sure. I'll take care of it by the week. The checks will be signed William H. Donovan. Sure.
2: January 15th. It's nearly a week now since Janice went away. I cannot understand how she could have left me just when I needed her most. When I try to question Schrott or David about her, they only look at me strangely and change the subject. Clearly, they too are in on the conspiracy. Sometimes it seems the only person I can trust is Donovan, the brain. It communicates with me more freely now each day. I know it has some great plan in mind for me, for both of us. And I'm waiting, patiently waiting. Donovan, I'm listening, Donovan. Don't be angry, Donovan. I'm trying to understand. I'm listening, Donovan. I'm listening.

0: In tonight's full hour of suspense, Mr. John McIntyre appears as Dr. Patrick Corey in William Spear's production of Donovan's Brain. Tonight's study in Suspense. In just a moment, we will return with Act Two of Suspense.
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2: At the outset of Experiment 87, we were concerned with a man of science who had a wife and a son whom he loved and who loved him. He was a gifted scientist, dedicated to his work, and he signed his name with his right hand, Dr. Patrick Corey. That was before Donovan's brain. That was before his psychological fiber weakened against the force of a powerful obsession. And with this weakening, his power to direct his knowledge has become twisted. Now we look again at Dr. Patrick Corey, man of science. He has alienated friends and family. He has had his wife committed to an institution. His entire life has become a thing contained in a vat, controlled by pounding electric waves, and he signs his name with his left hand, William H. Donovan. And now, with John McIntyre as Dr. Patrick Corey, and with Act Two of Donovan's Brain, we again hope to keep you in...
0: Suspense!

0: January 16th. It is now 6 weeks, exactly 42 days. For 6 weeks, by artificial means alone, I have kept alive a human brain. Completely detached from the body, floating in the bath of serum, nourished by a synthetic blood plasma fed through its arteries by an electric pump, it has remained alive. Not only alive, but I have succeeded in communicating with it. For I have even induced new growth of brain cells and so tremendously increased its mental faculties that by sheer brain power alone it is actually able to communicate its thoughts to me. And each day, my communion with that living, pulsing mass of gray matter that was the brain of William Donovan becomes stronger and stronger. Even now I sense it striving to reveal some plan to me. Something so truly world-shaking in its implications that only such an organism developed to a point thousands of years ahead of its time could ever have conceived it. So far I sense this only. But soon I shall know. Indeed, I shall be a partner in its execution. What a fool I was ever to have considered for a moment my wife's demands that I end the experiment. It's because I refused, of course, that Janice left me a week ago without so much as a word of explanation of farewell. Even my son David and my assistant Schrott are privy to this conspiracy to thwart me. For when I asked about Janice, they pretended to know nothing, or seek to avoid my questions. But the brain will live. I can hear it now. Its delta waves, quite audible over the amplifying system I've arranged for it, almost as though it were calling to me, trying to speak to me. Yes, the brain will live. Donovan. Donovan, what is it? What are you trying to tell me? Go on, Donovan. Go on. I'm listening. Go on. Who is it?
1: It's me, Patrick, and David.
0: What do you want?
1: We want to talk to you, Dad.
0: I have no time to talk. I'm busy.
1: Please open the door, Patrick. It's important.
0: Go away. I tell you I'm busy.
1: Please, Dad.
0: Can't you leave me alone? But all right, all right.
2: Thanks.
0: Now, what is it?
2: Patrick, won't you come into the study with us for a few minutes?
0: Whatever you got to say, you can say right here. You know I can't leave the laboratory.
3: Dad, it's only that we wanted to talk to you in private.
0: Don't tell me that you're afraid of this poor mass of brain cells.
3: No, it's not that, Dad.
2: Never mind, David. At least turn that thing off then, will you, Patrick?
0: What difference would that make? It could still hear, couldn't it? All right, well, what is it?
3: It's about Mother.
0: Oh. So she put you up to this, did she? I thought the truth would come out sometime.
3: Dad, listen.
0: She tried to stop this experiment from the beginning. She thought she could blackmail into quitting by leaving me. And she still does, and now she's using you as a go-between.
2: Patrick, please, listen a minute.
0: I've heard enough.
2: We haven't heard a word from Janice. We don't know where she is. That's what we came in to talk about.
0: Oh, have you? Well, how should I know where she is?
3: Because you were the last person seen with her, Dad.
0: I was.
2: Don't you remember, Patrick? You took her into town with you. You wouldn't tell any of us why.
0: Oh, yes. Of course. For a moment I'd forgotten, but what of it?
2: Don't you remember what happened then?
0: Well, of course I remember. She left me, that's all.
3: Well, where, Dad? Where did she leave you? What were you doing?
0: I don't know. We were in some big public building. It's the city hall, courthouse, taxis or something. And the next thing I knew, she simply disappeared.
2: Is that all? Didn't she say anything? Didn't she at least tell you why she was going?
0: How do I remember what she said? It's been a week and more. I've hardly slept. And you know I've been working night and day.
2: Yes, that's just it, Patrick.
0: What do you mean by that?
2: Patrick, you say that the brain communicates with you. Tells you things about its past life, suggests thoughts. Well, if the brain can make you think things, why can't it also make you forget things?
0: Leave me alone.
3: Dad, are you sure? Are you sure you don't know what's happened to Mother?
0: No, I tell you,
2: but
0: no.
2: But don't you see what you might have done? In heaven's name, stop now while there's still time.
0: Get out of
2: while
0: here!
2: While there's still time to help Janice, if there is. While there's still time to help yourself, Patrick. Shut off the current. Let the brain die. Kill it, Patrick. Kill it.
0: Get
2: kill
0: out.
2: It.
0: Both of you. Get out! Get out! The brain continues to commence more and more easily, but nothing further on what I have come to think of as the plan. I am now sleeping a great deal, but my dreams are becoming increasingly troublesome, although I'm at a loss to analyze them. Most frequent is a sort of vast cosmic ballet, presided over by the colossal figure of a young man whom I seem to recognize, and yet I never see his face. It is as though the entire population of the Earth were moving past him in review at his command.

0: Sure. Now. Do it now.
1: Help! Help me! Now. Help! Help!
2: Trot?
1: Dad! Dad, I don't! Well, Dad!
2: David!
1: I had to, Dad.
2: Well, never mind now. Here. Help me with Trot. He's fainted.
3: No, David, don't let him touch me. David. Don't let him touch me.
4: It's all right now.
2: Here. Here's a glass of water. Yeah. Well, what's the matter? You're trembling all over.
3: I can't.
2: What are you looking at me that way for? You look frightened half to death.
4: Dad?
2: Well, what happened here anyway? I came in and found you on the floor with your hands around your own throat. If it hadn't have been for me, what? Why's your luggage all packed?
3: I was going to leave.
2: Leave? In the middle of the night? Why?
3: Because I...
2: The fuse box. It's been opened. It was you, Schrott. You were going to shut off the current. You were going to kill that brain!
3: Patrick, you tried to strangle me.
2: What?
4: It's true, Dad. That's why I had to slap you.
2: But that's absurd. I came in here and I found Schrott with his hands around his own throat. He was strangling himself.
4: Dad, please, think a minute. Nobody can strangle himself.
3: Look at these marks on my throat. You think I could have done that?
2: No, it's not possible, and yet...
3: It's true, Patrick, true, that I tried to shut off the current. I was afraid for you, but as I opened the fuse box, I heard the delta waves in the laboratory suddenly become stronger and louder than they'd ever been before. And then...
2: And then I...
3: Yes, yes.
2: Then the brain,
3: you... You even spoke in Donovan's voice, Patrick.
2: His voice?
3: Yes, that recurring phrase of his, sure, sure, sure, in his very tones, his very accent. You've created a monster, Patrick.
2: It has the power to make me commit murder.
3: Patrick, what about Janice?
2: Schrott, you don't think I couldn't have done a thing like that?
3: You couldn't have done what you did tonight if you'd been yourself?
2: No. Even a hypnotist can't force a man to...
3: Don't worry about it now, Patrick. It's probably all right. We'll try to find it tomorrow. We'll do everything we can, but first...
4: Dad, don't you see? Dr. Schrott was right. You've got to destroy... Well,
2: maybe... Maybe then I could remember it, yes. The brain must die.
3: Pull the switch in the fuse box. It will only be a matter of seconds then.
2: Yes. But...
3: You've got to, Patrick.
2: Schrott! David! Help me, I can't move. Come to me. Pull the switch. Hurry, Schrott! David, go on! You! You too!

February 2nd. Schrott has left. He had to, of course, for his own protection, if nothing else. Before he left, I swore him to eternal secrecy. And he's going to try to find Janice. The very thought that any harm might have come to her through me is enough to drive me almost mad. As for David, he's strong enough to prevent any untoward accidents. And he's volunteered to stay with me. He'll sleep at night behind locked doors. We must devote every faculty we possess, together and independently, to finding a way of destroying the brain. Perhaps while it sleeps, although it seems to have developed tremendous powers of the subconscious which operate even in sleep. A recurring dream. The now oppressive sense of some further task to be performed continues. Oh, if Janice were only here. Even her presence, I know, would help immeasurably to combat this fearful thing. A terrible thought crosses my mind. Could Schrott have left if the brain had not, for some reasons of its own, actually wanted him to leave? February 6th. My thoughts are less and less my own. The dream of the young giant bestriding the earth, the figure without a face, pursues me now, even in my waking hours. Increasingly, I seem to live in a world of evil fantasy, peopled and controlled by the mind of William Donovan. And worst of all is the obsession that there is some fateful role not yet revealed to me, but I have been assigned to play in it. But I've not given up hope. I must destroy the brain. The possibility has occurred to me. I must give it more thought. If Janice were only here.

0: Sure. There is not much time, but time enough. Sure.
1: Hello? Who is it?
2: Patrick.
1: Janice!
2: Hello, Patrick.
1: Oh, Janice, my darling.
2: How are you, Patrick?
1: Why, well enough. But Janice, where have you been?
2: Where have I been?
1: Yes, we had no idea. I've been half crazy worrying about you. Did Schrott finally find you?
2: Schrott found me.
1: Janice, why did you leave me that day? Why didn't you at least tell me? Where did you go?
2: I was with friends.
1: Did Schrott tell you anything?
2: No, nothing special.
1: Janice, I know I haven't been a very good husband these last months. I haven't been very kind or considerate or even civilized. I haven't been myself, Janice.
2: I know, Patrick. My poor darling.
1: But if you'd only known how I missed you after you left, how I needed you. I need your help, Janice.
2: I know, Patrick. I came back to help you.
1: But what?
2: Where's...
1: Only asleep in the next room ever since... That is, lately he's tried to make it a point to sleep only when I do. Keep an eye on things.
2: Patrick, I'm going to help you. All I can. Any way I can. I'm going to. But first, I want to take David away.
1: David?
2: Because I don't think it's good for him to be here. I don't think that you...
1: Then Schrott did tell you.
2: Yes, Patrick, he did.
1: Oh, Janice. I don't know what to do. My mind is only half my own. Lately, I don't even know what I myself, or whether I'm someone else. It's like some frightful nightmare, only I don't wake up. I'm afraid I'll never wake up.
2: My poor dears.
1: Janice, you do love me still.
2: Yes, Patrick.
1: It's the only thing I have left, Janice. It's what I've counted on and clung to. And that somehow, out of your love, you'd find a way to help. No one else can.
2: I know. Poor old Schrott didn't even dare to come back.
1: Yes, well, I can't blame him.
2: Patrick, I don't want to torment you.

0: It's only that perhaps we can find a way if we know all the facts.
1: What, Janice?
0: Don't you really know where I was?
1: No, how could I?
0: Don't you remember where you took me?
1: Where I took you?
0: You took me to a psychiatric clinic, Patrick. You had me committed.
1: Oh, Janice.
0: No, Patrick. Not you. Donovan. It was because I tried to make you stop the experiment. Kill the brain. As you left me there, you even spoke in Donovan's voice. Sure, sure, sure, you said. I thought they were the last words I would ever hear you speak.
1: Oh, Janice, forgive me. Forgive me.
0: I couldn't persuade anyone I was sane. After what you told them, everything I said only made them think I was mad. I'm not mad, am I, Patrick? I'm not mad.
2: Janice will be gone for some 3 hours. I have sent her into town for Dr. Sanger, the psychiatrist. Maybe he can help. But now I'm overcome with the thought of the humiliation I shall have to suffer when other medical men become aware of the position I'm in. It'll be the end of my career, my reputation, all my hopes. It's folly to think that Sanger would keep it to himself. Indeed, he would have no right to. I can bear it if I must. But another way, a possibility came to me yesterday, and I've been thinking it over. There's no harm in trying it in any event. I must try. I have 3 hours. David! David?
3: Yes, Dad?
2: David, what's your blood type, do you know?
3: Oh, as a matter of fact, I don't think I do. Why?
2: Well, no matter. We can easily find out. David, I think at last I know a way.
3: To kill the brain?
2: Yes, it's simple. Perfectly natural. And yet 9 chances out of 10 it's something Donovan would never have known about. I do it myself, but unfortunately my blood type is the same as his.
3: Oh, a transfusion?
2: Of course. I have to replenish the blood substance periodically anyhow. It's about time to do it again. I've always used my own because it was the same type as his, but if yours is a different type, the right type...
3: Well, you mean the wrong type?
2: Yes. Given the wrong type, the brain will die.
3: Yes. It sounds possible.
2: I'm sure of it. I know it.
3: Oh, but suppose the brain knows. It knows other things.
2: Yes, I thought of that. It's a chance we'll have to take. If you're willing.
3: Oh, of course I am, Dad.
2: Then we'll take a blood sample now. Come to the laboratory.
3: If only I have the right type, or rather the wrong type.
2: If you haven't, we'll find someone who has, maybe Schrott. Now just lie down there on the table. You want a tourniquet
4: on your arm?
2: There.
3: I'll put it on.
2: This small syringe will do it. Now.
3: Go ahead. I'm ready.
2: David, don't watch me. It'll be easier if you don't, for me.
3: Well, that's a funny one. Coming from you.
2: Well, doctors are never quite as steady with members of their own family, you know. Ready?
3: Sure.
2: There we are. You all right?
3: Yeah. I'm all right.
2: Me through in just a second.
3: You getting it all right?
2: Yes, just a second now.
3: Dad, I'm sleepy.
2: It'll be over it in a moment.
3: But

0: That is what anesthetic is for, to make you sleep.
1: I was somewhat surprised to find the instrument sterilized and already lying out. But I worked more rapidly and skillfully than ever before in my life. I made an incision just below the hairline, laying back the scalp as far as the base of the skull. I trepanned the cranium at 2 centimeter intervals, working back and downwards to the upper edge of the occipital bone. With the Geely saw, I cut through the connecting bone structure and removed the entire top of the cranium, placing it in saline solution to preserve it. I made a semicircular incision in the dura mater, laying it to one side, exposing the brain. As I dissected out the facial, auditory, and pneumogastric nerves to free the medulla oblongata, I became conscious of an insistent clamoring, something like a mounting hysteria in the distant reaches of my mind, almost as strong as the irresistible compulsion that drove me on. But my hand did not falter. With a sure stroke, I severed the spinal cord just below the first cervical nerve.

As I make this last entry, with that awful guilt upon my soul, even now I cannot fully comprehend how it has been possible for any man, by mortal or immortal means, to be driven to such a crime. Even the divinity himself did not demand of Abraham that final sacrifice of expiation, when he, with his only begotten son, ascended the Mount of Olives. Perhaps Schrott is right. Perhaps there is indeed in man some spark of the divine that will elude our test tubes and our laboratories until the end of time. Perhaps that is the one thing that even Donovan did not foresee. I only know that at the instant my son died under my own hand, I was set free. At that instant, I saw and understood for the first time that monstrous plan born in the brain of William Donovan, of which I was to be the instrument. It was the plan I had glimpsed but never grasped in the recurring dream. Donovan did aspire to the domination of the world. And with those tremendous mental faculties that I myself had given him, it was literally within his power to become the absolute ruler of all mankind. Only one thing was lacking, a body. A young, strong body into which those ever-growing brain cells could graft and affix themselves and live on, perhaps, for centuries. He chose the body of my son. And now, at last, too late, I'm free to destroy this foul thing of my creation. I know it as surely as I know that my own life must be the forfeit. The brain also knows. I can hear the disturbed, erratic oscillations of the delta waves coming through the laboratory door. But there's no room left in me now for fear. I shall take the 6 steps from the desk where I am writing across to the laboratory door. How often I have taken them in happier times. I shall open the door, close it behind me for the last time, and write finis to the mortal life of Patrick Arthur Corey and the brain of William Horace Donovan. May others learn from the record I leave here the lesson I have learned so bitterly and profit by them. And for the things I have done, may God have mercy on my soul.

Arizona, February 7th. The bodies of Dr. Patrick Arthur Corey and his son David were found in Dr. Corey's own laboratory early today. Young Corey had apparently died on the operating table as a result of a delicate brain operation performed by his father. In the case of Dr. Corey, there was nothing to indicate the cause of death. But medical authorities who viewed the body, including the famous Dr. Gustav Zanger, gave us their opinions that he might have died of a shock as the result of the unsuccessful operation on his son. A curious feature of the case was the fact that numerous pieces of tissue, identified as being from a human brain, were found scattered about the laboratory floor, while a larger section of brain was found in the midst of an elaborate apparatus, evidently part of a scientific experiment. Medical authorities stated, however, that they were unable to explain the nature of the apparatus and that the brain itself was in such a state of decomposition as to indicate that it had been dead and slowly decaying for at least 2 months. Dr. Corey is survived by his wife, Janice. She was committed to the county asylum for the insane late this afternoon. Burial of Dr. Corey and his son will be at the Mount of Olives Cemetery.

0: For a superb performance as Dr. Corey, our appreciation and thanks to John McIntyre. Tell me something. If you were going to make a room in your home available for renting, would you accept this man? He's personable in manner and appearance, and he pays well. He's alone, no wife, no children, no pets. He owns a Bible, reads it, and quotes from it freely. He asks only to live undisturbed in a quiet room. There, I think that's about all. No, there is one thing more. He has one abiding dislike. He can't stand sin. Well, how about it? Would you rent him a room? I suggest you wait to answer. Yes, I strongly suggest you wait until next week when I appear at the home of Mr. and Mrs. Robert Bunting as the lodger from the famous novel by Mary Belloc Lowndes.
1: Mr. Montgomery may currently be seen in the Universal International production Ride the Pink Horse. John McIntyre may soon be seen in the 20th Century Fox production Northside 777. Donovan's Brain by Kurt Siodmak was adapted for Suspense by Robert L. Richards and was produced, edited, and directed by William Spear. Lud Gluskin is our musical director and conductor, and Lucian Morawek composes the original scores. Next week, hear Robert Montgomery as The Lodger on radio's outstanding theater of thrills, 1 hour of...
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2: Tonight, Autolite presents part two of one of the most famous of all literary puzzles, Charles Dickens' unfinished novel, The Mystery of Edwin Drood. Our star, Mr. Herbert Marshall.
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2: And now, Autolite presents Charles Dickens' The Mystery of Edwin Drood, starring Mr. Herbert Marshall, hoping once again to keep you in suspense.

0: When the wicked man turneth away from his wickedness, he shall save his soul alive. So it has been said, so it has been written. But what of him who strives to turn away in torment and desperation and finds that he cannot? What is it that will happen to him? What is it that will happen to me? It was on a gray Christmas morn that I, John Jasper, instructor in music at Cloisterham College, sought the answers to those questions. I sought them within myself, within my music, within the paling stars seen dimly through the organ loft windows. But no answers came, only a memory or a dream. I seemed to see a man walking alone through the deserted night-blackened streets of Cloisterham. The deserted streets which were suddenly no longer deserted.
1: Huh?

0: Then the memory was gone. The dream was over. And I was at my gatehouse lodgings looking for him who should have been there, looking for the man I suddenly knew would never be there again.
1: Edwin,

0: Crisparkle! Dean Crisparkle, open up! It's John Dasmuth. Open up, I say!
1: Jasper? What is it, man?
0: My nephew, Edwin Drood. Where is he?
1: Edwin?
0: Yes, he went to the river last night to look at the storm with Neville Landless.
1: With Neville?
0: Yes, and he never came back. Where is he? Oh. Ask Landless where he is.
1: Neville's not home either.
0: Not home?
1: I'll be down directly.
0: As he joined me, the dread realization of what might have transpired was clearly writ upon Dean Crisparkle's face. Hurriedly, he roused a number of cottage servants from their holiday beds, and a search was begun. A search for my missing nephew, Edwin Drood, and for the Dean's missing protege, Neville Landless.
2: There it is.
0: The river. The river they went to see at the height of the storm last night.
1: You never saw them again, Jasper?
0: No, neither one returned.
1: Was there any quarrel between them? Any hint of the disagreements they'd had upon another occasion?
0: None. The Christmas Eve dinner had gone exactly as I'd planned. They'd shaken hands. Apparently had resolved their differences, and when they left, they went arm in arm.
1: Tell me, Jasper, whose idea was it to visit the river? Was it Neville's?
0: I'll not cast doubt where it may be undeserved. It could have been anyone's suggestion. Mine, Edwin's.
1: I don't like this, Jasper. There's a feeling about it all that strikes chill to my bones. Oh, hark, one of the searching parties. They found someone, Jasper. They found...
3: You take yes. your hands off me. What right have you...
0: Edwin Drood is still among the missing.
3: Like this.
4: Easy does it now,
3: take
4: sir.
3: Take them off!
4: Easy, if you please, Mr. Landless.
3: Take your hands off me. What right have you to... Seize my person like this, will you? Take them off me!
4: In a moment, sir, in a moment. There you be, Dean Crisparkle. We found your man, as you see.
1: Yes, Joe, I see. You may release him.
4: Aye, sir. But it's belligerent he is. I'd be aware of him if I was you. Didn't want to return with us at all, he didn't.
3: What is all this, sir? What is the meaning? I was out for an early morning walk when these blackguards seized me bodily. They forced me to return here and said it was by your orders.
1: As it was, Neville.
3: But why, sir? Surely there's some explanation. Why?
0: Where is my nephew, Landless?
3: Your nephew?
0: Yes, Edwin Drood. Where is he?
3: Why ask me? Why should I know of Drood's whereabouts?
0: Because you were the last person in his company, and he's not to be found. Speak, sir. Where is he?
1: Stay, Jasper. Permit me to question him. Neville, you left Mr. Jasper's residence last night with Edwin Drood?
3: I? Yes, sir.
1: You went down to the river together?
3: Yes, to see the reaction of the storm upon it.
1: How long did you stay there?
3: Well, it's, 10 minutes, more or less.
1: And then?
3: What Drood took leave of me.
1: Did he say where he was going, then?
3: Why, yes, to return to Mr. Jasper's.
1: That was the last you saw of him?
3: The very last. If something's happened to Drood, I most certainly had nothing to do with it.
0: What are those stains upon your jacket, Mr. Landless?
3: Stains?
0: And that walking stick you're carrying, Joe. The same stains are upon it.
4: Aye, so they are. Bloodstains they be, Mr. Jasper.
0: And the stick, to whom does that belong?
4: Why, to Mr. Landless, sir. We took it off him. Had to, the fuss and all he was putting up.
3: Well, of course they're bloodstains. I fought with these men, thinking they were footpads. If their blood has been spilled, it must be theirs or mine.
1: Neville, I think you'd best accompany us to the authorities.
0: At my suggestion, we repair to the residence of Cloisterham's Lord High Mayor, Mr. Thomas Sapsea. And as we stood there in his parlor, the rendering of authority was as I knew it would be. Not unlike the person of Mr. Sapsea himself. Unimaginative, dull, stupid.
5: Well, gentlemen, this all seems quite clear to me, quite clear. And I am one who has spared little pain, gentlemen, in training myself to see things clearly.
3: They may be clear to you, sir, but they are far from being so to me.
5: Patience, young man, patience. Justice will be done here, of that you may rest well assured. Yes, well assured. And now, allow me to enumerate the situation. Point number one. There have been several witnessed quarrels between the two young men in question. Oh. The missing Edwin Drood, the here present Neville Landless.
3: The quarrels had been repaired, sir. Mr. Jasper himself bears witness to that.
0: I have stated there was no quarrel or apparent difference at your last meeting, Mr. Landless.
5: Quite so, quite so. One meeting without quarrel, several with. The scales are unbalanced, I quote. Particularly, one might say, as the subject or object of those quarrels was the fiancée of Mr. Drood.
0: Surely, Mr. Sapsey, it is not necessary to bring a young lady's name into this.
5: I apologize for the necessity, Mr. Jasper, but it would seem to me that the charming and delightful Miss Rosa is truly at the heart of the matter confronting us. At its heart, yes.
0: In one respect, I am forced to agree with you. There is no doubt that Landless was extremely envious of Edwin's good fortune in being betrothed of Rosa.
5: Yes, as I say, the heart. Now, point number two. The two gentlemen disappeared together into the night. Point number three, Mr. Drood never appears again. Point four, Mr. Landless is apprehended upon the heath, obviously fleeing Cloisterham, and is returned only by force. Point five, unexplained bloodstains are found upon his person and upon the stick he was carrying.
3: I was not fleeing Cloisterham, and the bloodstains are not unexplained.
5: Circumstances indicate otherwise, Mr. Landless. Yes, otherwise. And the taking of a fellow creature's life is to take something that don't belong to you, you know.
3: Taking of a fellow creature? What madness is this? Oh, Mr. Jasper, surely you don't believe that...
0: My interest lies only in the return of my nephew. And if he's never to return, in seeing that justice is rightly done.
5: Yes, precisely what I had in mind, Mr. Jasper. Precisely.
0: My further suggestions to Mr. Sapsey were immediately carried out. Placards were posted, the river dragged. A feverish search began. Days went by, then weeks. And the end result was nothing. No trace of Edwin Drood was ever found. Finally, when all hope was abandoned, Mr. Sapsey delivered his final resolution.
5: It would appear, gentlemen, that the mystery of Edwin Drood has not as yet been solved. No, not solved. However, certain horrible suspicions as yet remain. In the interests of all concerned, therefore, I make the following suggestion. It is that Mr. Neville Landless remove his presence from the city of Cloisterham, and unless there comes a time when certain horrible suspicions no longer exist, that he remain away from here forever.
0: Late afternoon of that same day, I went to see Rosa. We met in the garden of the seminary house.
2: You wish to see me, Mr. Jasper?
0: That is a desire which has lived with me for a long while, Rosa. Only the unhappy circumstances of the past few weeks have prevented its fulfillment.
2: And you feel that Mayor Sapsey's announcement has now cleared the way for you?
0: Not for me. For us.
2: Grief does not come to an end with an official pronouncement, Mr. Jasper.
0: Surely even the natural sadness you feel must be tinged with relief.
2: Relief?
0: You no longer are faced with the prospect of a forced, distasteful marriage to Edwin. You're free of your promise to your parents. Now that Edwin's gone, there's nothing to prevent our getting married at once.
2: Our getting married?
0: I'm sorry I put it so bluntly, my dear, but we waited so long, kept our love for each other buried so deeply. Surely you can't blame me for speaking so frankly now.
2: No. And with Edwin gone, there's no need for me to be silent. You have my solemn word for it, Mr. Jasper, that there is not one drop of love in my heart for you. Rather, only loathing and hatred.
0: Rosa!
2: I've always despised you, though I tried to hide it for Edwin's sake. Despised you because you pursued me with your eyes, with your thoughts, whispering to me in your mind of your obscene love, even though I was engaged to Edwin. Edwin, the nephew you so falsely pretended, was the dearest thing on earth to you.
0: Rosa, you're overwrought. The strain of these past weeks.
2: You refuse to believe.
0: I can't believe it, my dear.
2: I love you, an old man. The man I loved, the man I still love, is Neville Landless.
0: Landless?
2: Yes, Neville. The man I was going to marry.
0: What do you mean, Rosa? You were going to marry Edwin?
2: No, Mr. Jasper.
0: You told me you were.
2: That was before Edwin and I released each other from our vows, Mr. Jasper.
0: Released? Then, Edwin didn't have to die.
2: No, Mr. Jasper. Whether Edwin was alive or dead, I was free to marry the man of my choice.

Radiolite is bringing you Mr. Herbert Marshall in The Mystery of Edwin Drood. Tonight's presentation in radio's outstanding theater of thrills, Suspense.

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3: And now, Autolite brings back to our Hollywood soundstage Mr. Herbert Marshall in Elliot Lewis's production of The Mystery of Edwin Drood, a tale well calculated to keep you in suspense.

0: How does one relate the ending of a world, the stunning collapse of all that has meaning, of all that is life? I will not attempt to do so. For everything that can be said was said on that fateful afternoon. And so the story of Edwin Drood was over. Or so I thought.
1: Good day to you, Mr. Jasper.
0: Huh? Oh, it's you, Durdles.
1: Aye, him what is known as old Durdles, it be. Come to pay another visit to the resting place of the Orleans, Mr. Jasper?
0: I didn't know, Durdles. As a matter of fact, I hadn't even noticed that I was walking past the crypt. My mind was elsewhere, I imagine.
1: I thought perhaps you might be coming round for another lesson in burying dead bodies, Mr. Jasper.
0: What's meant by that remark, Durdles?
1: Well, now I recall one night old Durdles gave you a lesson about finding bodies of the old ones, tapped here and there with his hammer, he did, quartin' out the hollow walls. Remembers, don't you?
0: Oh, yes, yes, I believe I recall something like that. An evening without anything to do, idle curiosity.
1: It could have been, Mr. Jasper, though it didn't seem as such on last Christmas Eve, it didn't.
0: What about last Christmas Eve?
1: Why, you was down here again, Mr. Jasper, tapping the walls with Durdles' hammer yourself, you was.
0: You're mistaken. I was nowhere near the crypt on Christmas Eve.
1: Perhaps. Perhaps.
0: And I'll wager you had a bottle or two of holiday cheer beneath your belt at the time.
1: Perhaps. Though I would have swore it were you.

0: Hello! Come in, Mr. Jasper. Come in.
1: And who may you be, sir?
0: Datchery's the name, Dick Datchery. Came calling, found you out.
2: Made myself at home.
1: So I note.
0: This?
2: Favorite of mine, mulled wine. Thought I'd prepare, honor the occasion and all.
1: The occasion of an absolute stranger making himself at home in my lodgings.
0: Not ordinary circumstances, hmm?
2: Quite agree. Nevertheless, honorable occasion.
1: Then perhaps you'd care to explain, Mr. Datchery.
0: Gladly. Gladly. Perfect, sir.
2: Won't you join me?
1: I'm awaiting that explanation, sir.
0: I bring you greetings, sir.
1: Greetings from whom?
0: Your dear boy, Mr. Jasper. Greetings from Edwin Drood.
1: Greetings from Edwin?
0: Aye. Sent you the best. Apologizes for not writing. Trust you're not worried. Told you, didn't I? Honorable occasion.
1: Indeed, this is an occasion, Mr. Datchery. I've been worried sick about the dear boy. You found him well?
0: Blooming, best of health.
1: Where is he? Where did you meet with him?
0: London, some lodging house. Kept meeting on stairs, natural thing.
1: Of course, quite natural.
0: Business took me to Cloisterham. Told Edwin. Made me promise a greeting. Here I am. Care to try the wine? Quite good.
1: My apologies, Mr. Datchery. Certainly I would.
0: Toast to Edwin?
1: To Edwin.
0: Perfect. Well, you're on my way now. Duty over.
1: One moment, Mr. Datchery. I must write Edwin and tell him how happy you've made me. What's the dear boy's address?
0: I haven't got it. He moved. Didn't say where.
1: Then there's no more you can tell me about him, where he can be reached?
0: Nothing.
1: I see.
0: Wondering if it's a tall tale, Mr. Jasper. No real greetings. No real Edwin.
1: Surely that's a possibility, Mr. Datchery.
0: Ordinarily, not now. Mementos. Wanted you to have them. To remember him. Duty's fully discharged. I'll be leaving. Good day, Mr. Jasper. Excellent wine.
1: I scarcely heard him leave, this Mr. Datchery. I was staring at the object he'd placed upon the table. A watch and chain. Edwin's watch and chain. He'd been wearing them the night of the big storm. The last night he'd been seen alive. Mr. Datchery!
3: Mr. Jasper, one moment, please.
1: Good afternoon, Rosa.
3: Oh, have you heard the news, Mr. Jasper?
1: What news, Rosa?
3: It concerns Edwin Drood.
1: Edwin?
3: Yes, he's alive, Mr. Jasper. Edwin's alive. Did you hear me, Mr. Jasper? Did you hear what I said about Edwin? He's alive.
1: That's a rather astounding statement, Rosa.
3: I know. I could scarcely believe it myself, but here. This came to me in the post today from London. It's a letter from Edwin. Oh, isn't it wonderful, Mr. Jasper? We were all so certain that he was dead, that someone had killed him on the night of the storm. And there in your very hand is the proof that he's alive.
1: No greater horror can visit the mind of man than the certain knowledge that he has suddenly become mad. And such was the horror which dwelt within me that fateful day. For it was the only explanation that was left. Edwin was dead. He had to be. The memory or dream that had lived with me since Christmas morn was too clear, too sharply etched for there to be any doubt. Edwin was dead. And yet within a single afternoon, two people had brought me proof that Edwin was alive. Proof as clear, as sharply edged as that memory. A sane mind does not exist in a world of such paradox. I'd gone mad. Time finds no haven within the dread confines of madness. Nor was that day an exception. Somehow, without my knowing of it, the day was gone. In what had been a sunlit sky, a night-darkened storm lay muttering ominously. My mud-spattered gaiters, bone-weary legs spoke mutely of hours of aimless wandering, hours of doing fruitless battle with that thing of horrible wonder, a part, which was now my mind. And then I was where I'd been destined to be all along, The one place where the truth could be found. Incontestable truth. I entered the venerable crypt of Cloisterham.

The flashes of lightning etched in weird relief the ruined habitations of the dead. Half-standing pillars of stone assumed the attitude of watchful guardians, grinning evilly from their sentry boxes of the night. And the broken wall toward which I made my way was an ancient catacomb. Concealing within it, the secret that only I knew was there. I climbed to its top and looked down upon the rubbish that almost filled the hollow space between its sides. A rusty spade lay nearby. I seized it and began to dig.

0: again, time became meaningless. There was nothing but the feverish labor of uncovering the truth, of finding a rusted watch and chain that would not possibly lie bright and untarnished on my table, of uncovering a skeletonized human hand that was incapable of writing the letter I'd seen. And then the labor, too, became meaningless. There was no watch, no chain, no hand. There was nothing in there but rubble.
1: Looking for something, Mr. Jasper?
0: Landis!
1: I asked you if you were looking for something, Mr. Jasper.
0: What are you doing here? You were ordered to stay away from Cloisterham.
1: I came back, Mr. Jasper.
0: Why? What are you doing here?
1: Same thing that you are, seeking the truth.
0: The truth about what?
1: The mystery of Edwin Drood.
0: There is no mystery. Edwin Drood is alive.
1: Is he?
0: Ask Rosa. Ask Mr. Datchery. They'll tell you. They know he's alive.
1: No, Mr. Jasper. You killed him last Christmas Eve. Edwin Drood is dead.
0: He's not, I tell you. How could he be? If he were dead, why isn't he lying in this grave? The grave in which I...
1: The grave in which you buried him?
0: No. There was no grave, only a dream. It was all a dream.
2: What was the dream, Mr.
0: Everything. Jasper? Following him back to the river, my hands around his throat, hiding his body here in this wall. It was all a dream. Can't you understand? I've been driven out of my mind by a dream. I didn't do it.
1: But you did, Mr. Jasper.
0: You're a fool, analyst. Look for yourself. This grave I prepared for him is empty. He isn't there.
1: No, but he was here until 2 weeks ago.
0: 2 weeks ago?
1: That was when a London detective and I found what was left of him.
0: Datchery?
1: Yes. With the help of Durdles and his invaluable hammer, we found Edwin Drood. Found the watch which identified him. You told me just now how you killed him.
0: The watch? And Rosa's letter?
1: Written several years ago, reposted from London. Shall we go now, Mr. Jasper?
0: Go?
1: You took me before the authorities once. Now it's my time to take you. Prospect of the gallows make you happy, Jasper?
0: In a way, Lendis. At least I'll go to it. Knowing that I wasn't mad,

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Presented by Autolite, tonight's star, Mr. Herbert Marshall. 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Our Autolite family includes some 30,000 men and women in Autolite plants in the United States, Canada, and many foreign countries, and the 18,000 people who have invested a portion of their savings in Autolite, as well as thousands of Autolite distributors and dealers, and the many leading manufacturers who use Autolite products as original equipment. Our Autolite family will salute the DeSoto division of Chrysler Corporation on the next Autolite Suspense television program. If you live in a television area, check the day and time of Suspense so that you will be sure to see this program. Next week, we recreate an historical puzzle as we attempt to locate a sunken treasure. The story, based on fact, is called Gold of the Adomar. Our star, Mr. John Hodiak. That's next week on Suspense.

0: Suspense is produced and directed by Elliot Lewis, with music composed by Lucian Morawick and conducted by Lud Gluskin. The Mystery of Edwin Drood was adapted from Charles Dickens' unfinished novel by Sidney Marshall. In tonight's story, Ben Wright was heard as Landless. Featured in the cast were Betty Harford, Joseph Kearns, Ramsey Hill, Charles Davis, and William John Stone. And remember, next week, Mr. John Hodiak in Gold of the Adamar.
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0: And now, a tale well calculated to keep you in suspense. In a moment, Act One of Weekend at Glebe's, written especially for Suspense by Elspeth Eric.

0: Yes? Miss Trowbridge? Young Wallace's mother? You mean to say Lady Pancoast, don't you? Mrs. Trowbridge married Lord Pancoast, you know. Oh, dear me, I hope nothing's wrong there. Well, ask her to come in.
1: Mr. Henshaw, what is going on here?
0: Come in, Lady Pancoast.
1: Mr. Henshaw, what is this Lady Pancoast business? They kept calling me that outside.
0: Well, you did marry Lord Pancoast, didn't you? No, it wasn't you, was it? I've never seen you before, actually, have I?
1: I've never even heard of Lord Pancoast.
0: But Wallace assured us he went home for the wedding.
1: Home?
0: To Glebe's.
1: Wallace's home is in New York City. It always has been and still is.
0: Oh, dear me.
1: What, for heaven's sakes, are Glebe's?
0: Glebe's is one of the historic homes of England in Sussex. Are you really Wallace Trowbridge's mother?
1: Of course I am Wallace Trowbridge's mother.
0: Well, at Denbridge, we'd never actually seen you, you know. 2 months back, Wallace said you'd married Lord Pancoast and moved to Glebe.
1: And you believed him? I am Mrs. Warren Trowbridge of New York City and the mother of Wallace Trowbridge. I sent my son to this school believing that he'd be looked after, but I find instead...
0: He has been looked after, Mrs. Trowbridge, if that's who you are.
1: Would you care to see some identification? Oh, you must have some records. My signature must be on something.
0: No, we have indeed. Bring in all the records on Wallace Trowbridge, will you please? Thank you. Miss Trowbridge, do you happen to have a picture of Wallace? That might help.
1: I'm just not the sort that carries about pictures of her child.
0: Wallace didn't even have a letter from you, Mrs. Trowbridge, until 6 weeks after he arrived here. He's had very little mail of any kind, except from his friend, Billy.
1: Billy who?
0: Why, his pal. His great pal in the States, Billy.
1: I don't know any Billy.
0: You don't know Wallace's closest friend? Well, though Wallace did say you'd been ill.
1: I haven't been ill.
0: Yes. Would you say that again, please? That's not possible. You're sure? Well, look again. Look anyway. It's most embarrassing. There must be some mistake.
1: What now?
0: Miss Trowbridge, the truth is, Wallace's records seem to have disappeared.
1: I'm looking for Lord and Lady Pancoast. This is Glebe's, isn't it?
2: Yes, madam. However, the next tour is not until tomorrow.
1: Well, I'm not interested in the tour.
3: Burton!
1: Who's that?
2: Oh, that's the young master, madam.
1: The young master?
2: Yes, he takes the tours during the weekends. He does it quite well for a boy of 12. You know him, madam?
1: Rather well, yes. Would you have him step over here, please? I'd like to talk to him.
2: In a moment, madam. You see, they're all leaving now, and he'll be here directly.
1: Have you known him long, the young master?
2: Oh, I've been with Lord and Lady Pancoast for all their married life, madam.
1: That's not what I asked you.
2: And with Lady Pancoast's father as well.
1: Neither is that what I asked you.
2: Ah, the last one's gone, and here comes the little fellow. Shall I tell Lady Pancoast you're here?
4: Oh, hello, nurse.
2: You were young Wallace's nurse back in New York. I'll tell Lady Pancoast straight away. And, Master Wallace, you've a letter from your friend Billy.
4: Oh, good.
2: I'll fetch it for you.
1: Wallace, what is this ridiculous game you're playing?
4: What game, nurse? You mean the tours? I relieve Burton on weekends. Burton's our butler. He's a very good chap. Been with the family for years.
1: Wallace, you know I'm your mother, don't you?
4: How long are you planning to stay at Glebe's, nurse?
1: Just long enough to pack your things and get you out of here.
4: How is Mr. Hines? I thought you were going to marry him. How is he?
1: I've no idea. Now, look, Wallace.
4: Here comes Mummy. You'll like Mummy.
1: Wallace, I want you to drop this pretense. Do you hear me? This instant.
5: How do you do?
1: Are you Lady Pancoast?
5: Yes, I am. Burton tells me you're Wallace's nurse from the school.
1: No, I'm not, Wallace.
5: Oh, Wallace, here's your letter.
4: Thank you, Mummy. May I read it now?
5: Well, of course, darling. I want to have a nice talk with your good nanny here.
1: Lady Pancoast, I am not Wallace's nanny. I am not anybody's nanny.
5: It's just an English expression.
1: I am his mother. You know it. Wallace knows it. I suspect even the butler knows it. Oh, this masquerade has got to stop.
5: Oh, my dear Mrs. Trowbridge, let's not quarrel. We're so grateful to you, you know, for taking care of Wallace all those years. I often regretted sending him to the States. With the war, you know.
1: Wallace was born 5 years after the war ended.
5: Oh, well, the shortages lasted much longer than that. Oh, well, we did think of sending him to Ireland. No rationing there, you know. Well, sometimes I wish I had, but my husband, he said no. The States would be better. Was it I who said that? Well, no matter, wonderful.
1: Lady Pankhurst, this ridiculous fabrication has got to stop.
5: Whatever do you mean, my dear? Finished your letter, darling.
4: Almost.
1: You know very well what I mean.
5: He loves to get a letter from his friend Billy in New York.
1: Billy who in New York?
5: Well, I never thought to ask. Don't you know?
1: He has no friend Billy in New York.
5: Oh, but he does. He hears from him quite regularly. Oh, my husband and I assumed it was someone he'd known while he was living with you.
1: Could I meet your husband, Lady Pankhurst?
5: Oh, well, you can't have entered into Wallace's life very well, Mrs. Trowbridge, if you don't know who Billy is.
1: Please, I should like to talk to your husband, if you don't mind.
5: No, I don't mind. Oh, he's been quite ill, you know.
1: Nevertheless, I should like to talk to him. If that's impossible, I'll have to talk to the police.
5: The police? Whatever for?
1: Which is it to be?
5: Well, my husband, Lord Pankhurst, is an invalid at the moment, Mrs. Trowbridge, confined to his room. We have every expectation that he'll soon be up and about and everything will be as it once was.
1: May I see him, please?
5: Wallace, run upstairs and ask your father if he feels up to talking to Mrs. Trowbridge.
4: Yes, Mummy.
5: Are you married, Mrs. Trowbridge?
1: My husband died a year ago.
5: Well, so Wallace told us, but he said you might be marrying again soon.
1: He did?
5: Well, I hope it works out. That is, if you want it to work out. I think I rather like you after all.
1: I don't think it will work out. At least it hasn't.
5: Oh, I'm so sorry. Go with Burton, Mrs. Trowbridge.
2: Lord Pankhurst will see you now, madam. I'll show you the way.
1: Oh, thank you.
5: Oh, Burton.
2: Yes, milady?
5: See that a room's made ready for Mrs. Trowbridge, will you? I think she'd like that nice sunny room next to Cook's.
1: Next to Cook's?
2: Oh, it's quite a nice room, madam.
1: You don't say.
2: Oh, Leeds is over 400 years old, you know. There's a story that Henry VIII once stayed here for a whole weekend.
1: Really?
2: Perhaps you could have his room, except that we don't know which one it was. As a matter of fact, we don't know for sure that he stayed here at all. But I like to think he did. The tourists like it, too.
1: Oh, it's a story you made up for the tourist, is it?
2: Oh, sort of. You know, it's

0: How long do you think you'll stay here?
1: Not long, nor will you, young man.
0: Well, the weekend, anyway. Here's Daddy's room.
2: Yeah?
0: Daddy, this is my old nurse from New York, Mrs. Trowbridge.
2: Oh, come in, Mrs. Trowbridge. Do sit down. Forgive me for not rising to greet you.
1: No, that's quite all right.
2: We'll have a nice talk.
1: I hope so. Perhaps you can...
0: May I go to the village with Burton, please? To do the marketing.
2: Well, if Burton's willing to take you, yes.
0: Oh, he is.
2: All right, then. Don't stay too long.
0: I won't.
2: Well, now, Mrs. Trowbridge?
1: Lord Pankhurst, I am Wallace's mother.
2: Are you now?
1: I think you know I am.
2: Well, I know nothing of the sort, actually.
1: At least you know that your wife is not, don't you?
2: I must confess I do know that, yes.
1: Oh, well, that's a relief. Lord Pankhurst, is your wife... Oh, how shall I say it? Is she...
2: Well, Mrs. Trowbridge, I think in certain ways, in some areas, one might say that my wife is not quite as she was. Yes? Yes, I think one might say that. But in a really delightful way, don't you really think so? Or don't you?
1: But Lord Pankhurst, if you know your wife to be insane...
2: Insane? Oh, I don't know I'd go that far. She has fantasies, yes. She even imagines that I shall be well one day. Fancy that. I shan't, of course. But her dreams hurt no one. They enhance life, rather, to my way of thinking. Hers, mine, Wallace's.
1: Well, this particular reverie that Wallace is her son is not enchanting my life, I can assure you.
2: No, I imagine not. However, until you discovered this little charade, well, you'd not been hurt in any way. Now, had you?
1: Well, I don't see what that has to do with it.
2: Oh, everything, it seems to me. You shipped Wallace off to a good English school and considered you'd done your duty. Ah, well, a bright boy is not a piece of furniture, Mrs. Trowbridge. He can't be stored and then ignored. He just won't sit still for that kind of treatment. Wallace didn't.
1: Are you trying to place the blame for this fantastic situation on Wallace?
2: Well, he did pick my wife for his mother before she accepted him, you know.
1: Well, I don't know anything about any of this. Oh, I wish you'd explain. Where on earth did they meet?
2: Ah, Kensington Gardens. A magical spot. My wife goes up to London once a week, sees a friend or two, and then often takes a stroll in Kensington Gardens. Wallace was there this fateful day with school chums to see the statue of Peter Pan. He hadn't the remotest idea who Peter Pan is.
1: Your wife enlightened him, I suppose.
2: Yes, she did. And for a while he had a grand time imagining himself to be Peter. Every child alive has done that, I imagine. I think it's the flying part that's irresistible.
1: And your wife was Wendy, was she?
2: Yes, yes. They did enjoy themselves. He asked Wendy, Lady Pankhurst, to come and see him at the school in case he shouldn't be allowed to fly to her. And she said she would.
1: And she did.
2: She couldn't stay away, Mrs. Trowbridge. Our two sons were killed in the war.
1: I'm sorry.
2: No. Well, when my wife arrived at the school, she was quite prepared to be Wendy to his Peter. But Wallace had recast the play. She was greeted as Mummy. Not Wendy anymore, but Mummy. She was also confronted with the fabrication that his mummy was going to marry a titled Englishman. This fabrication had been rather firmly established at the school.
1: She never denied the story. They never questioned it.
2: That was very naughty of her, I know. And naive of them. But schools do love titles for some reason. So do little boys.
1: And now your wife has persuaded herself that Wallace really is her son.
2: I'm never absolutely certain, my dear. But it's such a lovely fairy tale, she can't resist acting it out. When Wallace said you were his nurse, I imagine she thought she could continue the play a while longer, or perhaps over the weekend. Do be a little patient with her if you can, Mrs. Trowbridge. We all fall into these little traps from time to time. We all twist the truth a bit, don't we? Or try to reshape the reality of things just to make the reality a bit more bearable. Only the very, very strong can accept things precisely as they are.
1: Oh, I wouldn't know. I'm not strong. But I know I can't accept this unreality.
2: So if you'll give me a little time, I think I can persuade my wife gently that she has made a miscalculation.

0: Lord Pancoast, give me one good reason why I should wait around while you disabuse your wife of the idea that my son is her son. Give me one solid reason why I shouldn't pick up the phone this very instant and call the police.
1: I don't know that I have any solid reason, Mrs. Trowbridge. It's just that I wish you wouldn't.
0: I can charge you with abduction, you know.
1: Yes, I suppose you could.
0: Well, shall I phone the police?
1: Wait a moment, Mrs. Trowbridge. I do have a solid reason why you shouldn't do that. You see, we have no telephone here at Glebe's.
0: You have no telephone?
1: Well, nobody ever calls us, you see, and we have no need to call anybody. If we really need to, we use the phone in the village.
0: Then I'll go to the village and use the phone. Oh, your wife's fantasy that she's my son's mother, it's intolerable.
1: Well, just as soon as Burton comes back, I'll have him drive you there.
0: Thank you.
1: Meanwhile, let's just sit and talk.
0: Lord Pancoast, you and your wife, well, you've seduced my son, and I want him back.
1: Seduced? Yes, I suppose that's what we've done. But he seduced us too, Mrs. Trowbridge. It was, or so it seems to me, a meeting of two lonely people in Kensington Gardens near the statue of Peter Pan. My wife was lonely because she'd lost two sons during the war. Why was your son lonely, Mrs. Trowbridge? Why was there an ocean between you and him? Why did he receive only messages from you through your lawyer? And why did he go to such lengths as to steal his own records from the school files? Was it to complete the separation from you? Was that it? Oh, yes, he stole them. We found them in his room here. Now, why hasn't he written to you since he started weekending here at Glebe's? Why does he write only to someone named Billy? And why does he write to Billy every week?
0: Oh, for heaven's sakes, who in the world is Billy?
1: Don't you know?
0: Well, it could be some school chum back in New York. Well, I didn't know them all. But you wouldn't know his full name, would you, this Billy?
1: It's Hines, I think. Billy Hines.
0: Hines? Oh, it can't be.
1: Oh, why can't it be?
0: William Hines? Oh, he's a grown man. Wallace doesn't even know him. Well, he met him once, but he doesn't know him.
1: He writes to him. And Mr. Hines writes to Wallace.
0: Why? Why would either of them write to the other?
1: My, this is a good puzzle, isn't it? Well, let's try to figure it out together, shall we? Now, this Mr. Hines...
0: He's a man in New York.
1: Yes.
0: A man I'd hoped to marry.
1: Yes.
0: When my husband died a little over a year ago, I was desperately lonely.
1: Of course you were.
0: I was only 35. I had friends. I met several men. They seemed interested until they discovered I've had a child.
1: I see.
0: I'm not sure you do. I don't think any man would.
1: You dreamed of marrying again?
0: Oh, it's all I dreamed of, I'm afraid. It's all I know. All I'm good for. 6 months ago, I met William Hines. No, I really loved him. Loved him. I was terrified of losing him. I didn't want the same thing to happen again. I'd been through it, and I didn't want it to happen again. I kept Wallace in the background as much as possible. Finally, it wasn't altogether possible. So I said that Wallace was my sister's child, my dead sister's child.
1: I see.
0: I haven't a sister, dead or alive. I made it all up.
1: I see.
0: Then I sent Wallace to England, to school.
1: Did you think he could stay here forever?
0: No, but for a while, until things were settled. Oh, well, they're settled now. He left me anyway. I got what I deserved.
1: No. I don't know that's the case.
0: Well, there's no use making any excuses for me. I tried to for a while until I realized...
1: You don't object to my trying, do you?
0: No.
1: You wanted so badly to be a young, childless woman, starting out in life, all fresh and eager, to interest this Mr. Hines and marry him.
0: Yes.
1: Because if it were all true, it would help to wipe out the fact that you'd already married a man and lost him.
0: Yes.
1: You could go back in time, as it were, to your girlhood, and somehow become a young woman again. Wasn't that the fantasy?
0: Perhaps.
1: So that instead of being a woman in her 30s with a growing child, You could pretend you were a girl in her 20s, embarking on a career of marriage for the first time.
0: Yes.
1: Ah, but the fantasy had to end, didn't it?
0: Yes.
1: I think Wallace was trying to end it for you when he first wrote to Mr. Hines. I think he knew a good deal more about what was going on in your mind than you did. His very first weekend at Glebe's, he asked me to find out where Mr. Hines lived in New York. I did find out, and Wallace wrote to him.
0: But what could he say to him?
1: I don't know. I don't know because he never told me and I never asked. But I could make a pretty shrewd guess if you'd like me to.
0: I would like you to.
1: I think he wrote Mr. Hines that it would be quite all right to go ahead and marry you because he'd found for himself a substitute mother and father. That's what I think he wrote.
0: Oh, I must have been insane.
1: Oh, no. At least not hopelessly so. Come in.
2: Daddy, I'm back.
1: Wallace, my boy. Back from the village?
2: Yes.
1: Marketing all done?
2: No, sir.
1: Oh? Why not?
2: Burton said I should tell you right away. I used all the money he had with him. I made a phone call.
1: That's so? What sort of phone call?
2: To New York.
1: I see. And whom did you call in New York?
2: Billy.
1: Billy, eh? Well, I think that was a very fine thing to do.
2: Was it?
1: And what did Mr. Billy Hines have to say?
2: He was glad I called.
1: Oh, I'm glad. What else?
2: I told him you were here, nurse.
0: You did?
2: He sent his very best. He's taking a plane in about an hour. A jet plane. And he's coming here. He's coming to Glebe's. He'll be here this afternoon. He's coming to see me.
0: I see.
2: Well, to see you too.
0: Really?
2: Actually, he said to give his love. Oh. His best love, he said.
1: Coming here? Billy? Wallace, you're positively ingenious. A really excellent solution to our dilemma.
2: Thank you, Daddy.
1: Really, the absolute best I could come up with was, completely unthinkable, of course, was our dungeons. But I like yours far better, Wallace. Indeed, I do. Bless me, I believe you've made your mummy very happy. Both of them.

Suspense. 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

0: Suspense is produced and directed by Fred Hendrickson. Heard in tonight's story were Raymond Edward Johnson, Grayson Hall, Neil Fitzgerald, Tommy Leap, Hillary Holden, and Christopher Carey. Music supervision by Ethel Huber. 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This is Stuart Metz speaking. 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Another tale well calculated to keep you in suspense.
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0: 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I joined the sideshow at the age of 22. And if you would like a photograph of me, I have them right here for sale.
1: All right, over here to the next stand, ladies and gentlemen, to the star attraction of the sideshow. That's right, right over here. Gather around real close. That's it, right up front. Yeah, sure, little boy, you get right up close here, see something you never saw before. Ladies and gentlemen, Renee the Robot, Renee the Magnificent. Handsome, isn't he? Beautiful man, look at him, how elegantly he stands. The elegant clothes, the gloved hand, just so. The mouth, smiling, the noble head poised for all to admire. Renee the Robot, Renee the Man Without Emotion. Lift your hand, Renee. Like on pulleys and wheels, ladies and gentlemen, like a mechanical doll. 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Walk, Renee. Like a mechanical doll, ladies and gentlemen. And now, with your permission, we'll have Renee do a little dance for us. Put your drum on, Renee. Look at him, ladies and gentlemen. The way he responds to me, to O'Mara, is if I were pressing a button. No question, no argument, no emotion. He hears my voice and responds. Are you ready, Renee? Dance. Wouldn't you like to have a beautiful mechanical doll like Renee to take home, girls? Of course you would. And he even talks. Listen, tell us about yourself, Renee.
2: I am Renee Orlando. I was born in Louisiana, a small town near the Gulf. My father was a fisherman. I do not remember my mother. I was 15 years old when we moved to Baton Rouge. There I discovered my talent. My talent is to control all emotion. My talent is to live as a machine, as well ordered and without emotion as a machine.
3: They stare at me, the faces looking up at me. Idiot faces, fools' faces who see in me their own reflection. Who stand with open mouths before the image of the robots that they are. They are the puppets. They are the mechanical dolls, the effigies without emotion. And I, the torrents within me, the ecstasies, the floods, the pure singing passions that wash over me. And Gabrielle, my wife Gabrielle, she knows the man who makes a farce of himself before an audience is no robot. Knows when the day's mockery of carnival is ended. It is a man who comes to her. A man who loves, hates.
4: Undo my hair, Renee.
3: Black. It coils over your shoulders like dark fire and lies against the secret hollows of your throat. Black.
4: Say my name.
3: Gabrielle.
4: Again? Say it.
3: Who else knows these secrets?
4: What?
3: O'Mara.
4: How many times, Renee, how many times do I have to tell you O'Mara is nothing?
3: You walk and O'Mara's eyes follow you. You perform on the trapeze and O'Mara stands below and watches your flight and his fingers stretch out for
4: Listen,
3: you.
4: Listen, Renee. How many ways must I prove to you I love you?
3: You're with him often. Why?
4: We discuss matters of costumes, of new ways of doing a trick.
3: And me also? You talk of me?
4: No.
3: You lie.
4: No.
3: You lie, Gabrielle. He says my name to you and tells you I am a mechanical man. Isn't that so?
4: Renee, you're jealous.
3: Yes, jealous. And happy for it. Know it. Know that I am not a mechanical man, but a man of emotion. One who loves and is jealous.
4: What will make you believe me?
3: There is a way. If...
4: If what?
3: If there were no O'Mara.
4: What?
3: If O'Mara were dead, Gabrielle. Now, no more words, my darling.
4: No more.
2: And that is why they call me Rene the Robot. And if you'd like a token of your visit with me, I have some photographs. They are for sale. They are autographed.
1: Don't be bashful, ladies and gentlemen. Come on, buy. Or maybe you still don't believe that Rene is a mechanical man. Oh, little boy, come here. Here, I'll lift you up on the stand. Here we are. Now, slap him, little boy. Slap the mechanical man's face. Slap him. And Rene doesn't move a muscle, nor does he even blink. Buy his pictures, ladies and gentlemen. Buy from Rene the Robot. Come in. I know why you've come to my trailer, Rene, for my compliments on your last performance. You were brilliant.
2: Amaro, you must listen to me.
1: Oh, not for compliments, then for what?
2: It's for what happened in there, in the tent, in the sideshow.
1: Oh, then you resent the little boy who slapped you. I thought it was quite a nice touch, Rene.
2: You go too far, Amaro. Tonight was the last indignity.
1: You're quitting?
2: It must stop.
1: Then you've come to say goodbye.
2: Yes.
1: How many times have you said goodbye? 20 times? 150 times?
2: This time,
1: 1,000 times? How many times in 15 years, Rene? You can't leave. I won't permit it.
2: All right, I gave you that much, Amara. 15 years, that long of dancing with toy drums. It's done now, over, finished.
1: For a mechanical man. Oh, but I always forget. You're not a mechanical man. You're a person of passion, you always tell me. Yeah. You've got feelings.
2: Yes. Yes, this is true.
1: I always forget. 15 years, a man can forget in that length of time. What was that girl's name?
2: No.
1: You know the one I mean.
2: I told you, Amara. I warned you.
1: What was her name?
2: Her name was Celia.
1: Yes?
2: I killed her.
1: You strangled her, Rene, with her hair.
2: Her name was Celia Barton. And I killed her.
1: Of course.
2: And you saw it. And you told no one.
1: I'll never tell anyone. You're my major attraction, Rene. Why should I tell anyone? You're not going to leave, are you?
2: No.
1: You'll stay. And so will Gabrielle.
2: Yeah.
1: That puzzles me, a man like you and a woman like Gabrielle. So different. What do you do? What do you talk about?
2: We're not different.
1: A robot, cold, without heart, and no soul. Gabrielle, flame.
2: You're wrong, Amara. You have no understanding. You do not know what's inside of me.
1: Cold, without heart, and no soul. I know what's inside of you, Rene. Pulleys and strings and wheels.
2: Someday, Amara,
1: you'll kill me?
2: Yes. Yes, I'll kill you, Amara. I'll kill you.
1: Rene! Bow! Turn around. Get out.

0: There is a reason why I did that for O'Mara, bowed for him, left him 15 years and listened to his voice that long, performed for him. Habit becomes strong, as all of it had become habit. O'Mara, the carnival, the moving from here to another village, to yet another and another, and perform, perform, and the nights of the mist like tonight, walk through it. A wet desert, pale reflections of light, the pockets of wind that swirled up the confetti and drifted away. Empty rides, the carnival that had run down. And shadows on peeling paint, and shadows on shadows. And Gabrielle in our trailer, waiting. Waiting for me.
1: Renee. I saw what he did to you today. That child slapping you.
0: It amuses him. Everything I do amuses him.
1: The boy slapped you here?
0: Yes.
1: Yeah. The shame is gone.
0: No. Now only your lips are gone, the shame is still there.
1: Why do you permit it, Renee?
0: No more.
1: Yes, no more. We'll go away from this place, from O'Mara.
0: He'd find us.
1: Far from here, Renee, to a place where
0: I said it, he'd find us.
1: Well, let him. What difference does it make?
0: You don't understand.
1: Understand what? Understand how he makes a fool of you 10 times a day? Understand
0: Gabrielle.
1: How he...
0: Gabrielle, my darling.
1: What? What is it?
0: O'Mara, he...
1: Yes?
0: Kill him. Kill him for me, Gabrielle. You kill him.
1: What?
0: Kill him, kill him. Don't you see it's the only way?
1: Kill him?
0: Gabrielle, Gabrielle, listen to me, believe me. It's the only way we can be happy. O'Mara has to die. He must die, Gabrielle. And then we can be together. Always, always together.
1: But kill him?
0: You mustn't do this for me. Just now I tried and I cannot.
1: You hate him and you want us to be together and you can't kill him? Why?
0: Because 15 years on the platform performing for him, moving according to his demand, and now just talking to him. He speaks my name and I perform. I could not get close enough to kill him. I can only perform.
1: Then you are the mechanical man.
0: No.
1: Everything O'Mara says about you, it's true.
0: He loves you. Dance with him. Drink with him. Poison him. Kill him.
1: Renee, the robot.
0: Does a robot hate? Does a robot know jealousy? Does he love? Am I a robot? Gabrielle.
1: Oh, I love you.
0: Yeah.
1: Love you.
0: Kill him.
1: Yes.

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0: And now, Autolite brings back to our Hollywood soundstage Mr. Joseph Cotten in Elliot Lewis's production of Carnival, a dramatic report well calculated to keep you in...

0: Get your tickets here for the spectacular attractions that you will see inside. Rollo the Giant stands 8 feet 9 inches tall, his little finger as big around as your wrist. Rene the Robot, the man who walks and talks and thinks like a machine. Rene the Mechanical Man. Yes, you'll see them all and many more inside. One ticket takes you all the way through, so step right up.
1: It was sunlight when we listened to him, when Gabrielle and I listened to O'Mara. Sunlight of the day he was going to die. The carnival stood red and gold and green and bronze against a heat-shivering sky. And through the dull, glinting dust, the crowd funneled to this stand and that, to this novelty, to that attraction. It kept on all day, the procession of seekers. And later, when the sun went down, first mist descended, and later, when it was night, and it was shadows again. And then it became a certain time, a time of importance, the hour interval before my last performance, the hour when O'Mara would die. And Gabrielle would kill him.
2: I'm frightened, Rene.
1: Yes, but you must wipe the fright from your face. When you are with him, be gay, Gabrielle. Frivolous for a while, then warm.
2: I know.
1: Here near the cage, let there. No one will see us. You will be warm for O'Mara, Gabrielle. You will wait on him and be beautiful for him. And he will drink a toast to your beauty with this.
2: Where did you get it?
1: I got it. A few drops from this bottle into his glass. Take it. Take it, Gabrielle.
2: All right.
1: And when O'Mara dies, Rene the Robot will die with him.
2: Yes.
1: My last performance is at 11. My last performance will not happen, will it?
2: No.
1: Because in a few minutes you will meet O'Mara in our trailer. He will be there, won't he? You asked him there.
2: Yes, yes. Rene.
1: What is it?
2: Rene, nothing. I will do it.
1: Now go to him. Kill him.

0: You caged leopard, wait with me. 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Wait. Walk with me. Wait with me. Oh, leopard, forgive me. I am more fortunate than you. Time passes and the minutes go, and my prison will dissolve. A man will die, and with his dying, I will be free. And time passes, leopard. A man is dying, and I am coming alive. The things I feel now, you would understand if those bars were being torn aside for you. But crouch. A little longer. Little longer. And then, exhilaration, the joy, the leap. Oh, Mara is dead.
1: Rene, where have you been, Rene?
0: Oh, Mara.
1: I've been looking for you. There are people in there in the tent. They are waiting for you.
0: Oh, Mara!
1: For Rene the robot. Come on. Bow, Rene. Makes you forget his flesh and blood, doesn't he, ladies and gentlemen? Walk, Rene. Like a mechanical doll, like a puppet on strings. And now a divertissement. Ladies and gentlemen, I have here in my hand a bottle. A small bottle, a brown bottle. You, sir, in the audience, would you mind holding it for me?
2: Oh, sure. Give it to me.
1: Now hold it up. Let everybody see it. A small brown bottle, ladies and gentlemen. Sir, what does it say on the label? It
2: says poison.
1: Poison. That's right. Unscrew the cap. There's nothing to be afraid of. Thank you.
2: You crazy?
1: You don't respond when I tell you to do something, do you, sir?
2: Drink it? You crazy?
1: Then you believe it's poison, do you not?
2: If it says poison, I'm not taking any chances. Here's your bottle back, mister.
1: No. Hand it to that girl, that lovely girl there who just laughed. Yeah, take it from me, miss.
3: All right.
1: If I asked you to drink it, would you drink it?
3: No.
1: And why not?
3: Because it's poison.
1: Poison? A young woman gave me this bottle a little while ago. Her name is Gabrielle. Oh, but this is of no interest to you, ladies and gentlemen. What's of interest to you is Rene the robot. May I have the bottle back, please? Thank you. Would you drink from this bottle, Rene?
0: Yes, I would.
1: Even though you know it's poison?
0: Yes.
1: Because I tell you to?
0: Yes, because you tell me to.
1: Drink. You see, ladies and gentlemen, he drank it, drained it. But don't worry, it wasn't poison. Once the bottle held poison, but that's another story. It was only colored water that Rene drank. And now, with your permission, we will have Rene do a little dance for us. Put on your drum, Rene. You dance very well tonight, Rene. Oh, beautifully. Dance, Rene, dance, and listen. I went to Gabrielle, spoke love to her. I was right about her. She is a flame, unforgettable, love and wine. When she handed me the glass, her hand shook. Oh, dance, Rene, the people love you. Her hand shook, and then she dropped it. She dropped the glass. Wouldn't you like a beautiful mechanical doll like this to take home, girls?
4: Gabrielle, he's alive.
5: Hold me. Just hold me.
0: What happened? Why is he alive?
5: Love me, Rene. Tell me it's all right.
0: Well, Mara's alive. Why?
5: I tried to do what you told me. I permitted him to hold me in his arms. I permitted him to kiss me. I laughed. I was gay. Then, from the bottle, Rene, with the poison, I poured him a drink.
0: And your hand shook and you dropped it.
5: Yes, how could you know?
0: How could I know? Your hand shook and you dropped it. Why? You kissed him. It was so pleasant that you...
5: No, I love you, Rene. Even now that I know everything about you, I love you.
0: What do you know?
5: Why you wanted Amara dead.
0: What did he tell you?
5: About a girl named Celia. A girl you killed. How you killed her.
0: She was beautiful.
5: Like me?
0: Like you.
5: So many things I understand now, Rene. Why you are what you are. Why you do what
0: you... What am I?
5: To me, my love. To the world, what Amara has made of you, a robot.
0: You could have ended it for me, Gabrielle.
5: I cannot. Ever, Renee, I cannot kill.
0: More and more and more, what O'Mara does to me, a word from O'Mara, a movement of O'Mara's mouth, a gesture from him, and I respond.
5: Renee.
0: You told him everything, gave him the bottle of poison, confessed you could not kill him. Why?
5: Wait.
0: Oh, with you, I was alive a little bit. I could be jealous. Now I'm lost.
5: No. Wait. My hair, Renee. Touch it. See, you're not lost. You're here with me, with Gabrielle. With Gabrielle.
0: You should have killed him.
5: I couldn't.
0: Because you love him. You and O'Mara, the puppet of both of you, a mechanical doll.
5: No,
0: a mechanical doll to play with like a toy. That other one, too. Celia, too, like her. You.
5: I'm Gabrielle. I love
0: like
5: you.
0: Like her.
5: Renee. No, don't.
0: Like her. Like her. She lay there. Gabrielle, her hair a veil across her mouth against her throat where I had twisted it. I brushed it aside, leaned over, whispered a name on her lips. She didn't answer me. She lay still. Gabrielle lay still. I lifted her, held her in my arms. The pale light from outside touched her cheek, held. And through the window outside was mist and the carnival and the seekers still there for the last show. Here and there the carnival lights die. One by one. And the light on Gabrielle's cheek dies too. Oh, Gabrielle.
1: She's dead, Renee. You killed her. Put her down.
0: No, O'Mara.
1: Put her down. Renee. Walk. Turn left, Renee. To the tent. They're waiting for you. You strangled tonight, Renee. Again, strangled. Renee, walk. Renee. Renee. Renee.
6: I weigh 343 pounds, married and no children. I joined the sideshow at the age of 22.
0: I am Rene Orlando. I was born in Louisiana, a small town near the Gulf. My father was a fisherman. I do not remember my mother. I was 15 years old when we moved to Baton Rouge. There I discovered my talent. My talent is killing. Long ago, I killed Celia. Tonight, I killed Gabrielle and O'Mara. Now I will dance for you.

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1: This is Harlow Wilcox speaking for Autolite, world's largest independent manufacturer of automotive electrical equipment. 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Our family also includes more than 18,000 people who have invested a portion of their savings in Autolite, as well as 96,000 Autolite distributors and dealers throughout the world. Our Autolite family will salute Willis Overland on the next Autolite Suspense television program. If you live in a television area, check the day and time of Suspense on television so that you will be sure to see this program. And remember, be with us next week for another thrilling Autolite Suspense program on radio.
0: Next week, our star will be Mr. J. Carroll Nash, as a man who searched for and found buried treasure and a curse, a tale we call The Treasure Chest of Don Jose. In weeks to come, we shall also present Mr. James Mason, Miss Barbara Stanwyck, and Mr. Richard Widmark, all on Suspense. Suspense is produced and directed by Elliot Lewis, with music composed by Lucian Morawek and conducted by Lud Gluskin. Carnival was written for Suspense by Morton Fine and David Friedkin. In tonight's story, Mary Jane Croft was heard as Gabrielle and Joseph Kearns as O'Mara. Featured in the cast were Dick Ryan, Charles Calvert, and Sylvia Sims.
1: Joseph Cotton is currently starring in the MGM production Man with a Cloak.
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14: Suspense! This is the man in black here for the Roma Wine Company of Fresno, California, who tonight from Hollywood bring you a star, Mr. Keenan Wynn, who is soon to be seen in the Metro-Goldwyn-Mayer production Between Two Women. Tonight, Mr. Wynn details for us the dramatic narrative of a gentleman who studied thoroughly the art of murder, and who, like certain others whose ventures are now and again recorded on the front pages of our newspapers, evolved his own formula for the perfect crime. And so with I Had an Alibi, and with the performance of Keenan Wynn, we again hope to keep you in suspense.
16: Miss Lamson?
17: Yes?
16: Come in, come in. Sit down. Ever take dictation for a writer before?
17: No.
16: Well, that's okay. I've never written a novel before that I finished. I hope you don't mind working in a place like this.
17: I don't mind working anywhere that I'm paid to work.
16: Oh, don't let that worry you. I came into quite a piece of change not long ago. Maybe you heard about it.
17: Yes.
16: Well, you're not exactly the talkative type, are you?
17: I didn't think you'd have much time for talking, Mr. Eichner.
16: Yeah, check. 11 days to make my, deadline. Ready to start?
17: Yes.
16: Title, I Had an Alibi by Joseph Eichner. Oh, by the way, this will all be in the first person.
17: Yes.
16: Chapter 1. I first met Belle Schaffner when I went to work for the Herald. She was a sob sister and a good one. I was a police reporter and no bum in the business myself. With Belle and me, it happened almost right away. We talked the same language, thought the same way, wanted the same things. We were that kind of a team. But for a while, there were a couple of notions in the back of my mind that I hadn't even told Belle. Because sometimes a woman in love can be practical only just so far. It all came out one night in the office after I'd been there about 6 months.
18: Hello, handsome.
16: Hiya, Sugarpuss.
18: Busy?
16: Uh-uh.
18: Can I see?
16: Why not?
18: Dimly through the gray curtain of fog, Alice saw the phantom figure. It was closer now. She tried to scream, but her throat... Is Alice still having trouble with her throat? She's been trying to scream for 2 weeks now.
16: Look, I know. There's the reason right there.
19: City desk, Eichner. Yeah. Uh-huh. Yeah. What's the address again?
16: Okay, I'll go right down. Well, what did I tell you?
18: President want to see you?
16: Some guy carved up his wife. If I have to cover one more family brawl ends fatally for this sheet...
18: Well, what's the matter? You like to write about murders, and here they pay you for it.
16: Well, not the kind of money I want, they don't. Have you any idea what they pay a guy like James M. Kane?
18: A James M. Kane girl never has any trouble screaming when she wants to. Now, you listen, Joe. You'll never write a decent book until you get down to something you know about.
16: Well, this stuff sells, doesn't it? Agatha Christie sells. Leslie Charteris sells.
18: Yeah, but that's not your racket, Joe. You've seen plenty of the real thing. Write about that. Stick to your trade.
16: Oh, yeah. Well, look what it's got me. You just can't be a writer and a newspaper reporter at the same time, Belle. That's all.
18: All right. Quit.
16: On what, relief?
18: Well, darling, it isn't leap year, but I'll always support you.
16: Oh, I can't even live on my own salary. How are we going to both live on yours? Oh, listen, Belle, you know how I am about you.
18: Well, a girl always thinks she has ways of knowing.
16: Well, I've given you plenty of ways of knowing. But before we do anything like that, we've got to have money. Lots of money. We're that kind of people. And there are ways.
18: Like what?
16: Well, like marriage, for instance.
18: You're going to marry the boss's daughter, huh?
16: Why not? If the boss has left her $1 million and she has a bad cough...
18: Well, I don't have $1 million, but...
16: All right, you think I'm kidding. But they exist. You read about them in the papers all the time.
18: That's right, you do.
16: Well, what's that?
18: Just a picture of a girl.
16: Mm-hmm. And what about her?
18: I'm supposed to go out and interview her tonight. It's a very, very sad story.
16: Yeah?
18: Uh-huh. She's got not $1 million, but five. And she's an orphan. And she's got something the matter with her heart. So they only give her 6 months to live. And she's just come out here to spend her last days in the glorious sunshine of California. It's a very sad story.
16: Yeah.
18: You want the assignment, Romeo? It's yours.
16: Hmm? Oh, say, loan me a couple of dollars, will you, Belle?
18: What? Poker?
16: Oh, no. Flowers.
14: 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Tonight's tale of suspense.
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14: And now it is with pleasure that we bring back to our soundstage our star, Mr. Keenan Wynn, who, as one Joe Eichner, prepares to continue dictation on his first and only novel, I Had an Alibi, a tale well calculated to keep you in suspense.
16: You're sure you don't mind coming here, Miss Lamson?
17: No.
16: Well, we'd better go on with the dictation. I've only got 9 more days.
17: I'm ready.
16: Chapter 4. Belle Schaffner was a good sob sister, all right, even if she did have one weakness, which was me. The story she'd given me about the girl was the real McCoy. Her name was Linda Vale, and she did have $5 million and just 6 months to live. I went out to her house that night. She was living in a big place in Beverly Hills that she'd taken over from some broken-down movie star. You know, swimming pool, tennis courts, riding stables, the works. And not a soul around. I'd been worried about that. I thought maybe she might be having a last fling and working at it 24 hours a day, you know, with a lot of nosy spongers hanging on to her all the time. There was just one light on in a room upstairs and a hall light. I went up to the door and knocked and waited.
20: Yes, sir?
16: I'd like to see Miss Vale, please.
20: I'm sorry, sir, but Miss Vale has given orders that...
16: Well, would you just give her these, please? I'll wait.
20: Very well, sir.
16: A press card will break the ice with almost anyone, and I knew the flowers would do the rest.
21: What a surprise.
16: Pretty soon I heard steps and a voice.
21: Sandra, the flowers are simply lovely, but who...
16: Miss Vale?
21: Yes?
16: Well, my name is Joseph Eichner. Yeah, she was a nice enough kid and lonely. Because, like a lot of people on a spot like that, the thing she was afraid of most was having anybody pity her. That's the mistake that nearly everybody made. But not me. I played it for a switch. I'd figured every move for days ahead.
21: Joe?
16: Yes?
21: What's the matter?
16: Oh, nothing.
21: You've been awfully subdued lately. You've always been so gay.
16: Well, Linda, I... Well, I've got to go away.
21: Go away?
16: Linda, I've been trying to keep it from you, but... Well, gee, you must know how I feel about you, and seeing you every day and knowing that...
21: Oh, Joe.
16: Well, it's not fair to you, Linda. And, well, I can't take it anymore.
21: Joe.
16: Yes?
21: I don't want you to go.
16: Well, I don't want to. I don't want to, Linda, but...
21: Then promise me. Promise me you won't leave me. Just for the little time that's left.
16: Oh, Linda.
21: For my sake.
16: All right, Linda. For your sake. After that, it was quick and easy. 3 days later, we went to see her doctor, the best heart specialist in California.
21: Dr. Lawson, you must be frank with us.
16: Doctor, we're in love.
0: I see.
21: And we want to be married.
16: Look, Doctor, if I could make Linda happier, if I could give her all the love and tenderness... Well, isn't it just possible...
0: My boy, all that medical science can do is go on the basis of experience. We can't make certain prophecies. But on the basis of experience, the prognosis for Linda remains unchanged.
21: But, Doctor, once you told me that anything is possible...
0: And I say it again, my dear. Anything is possible.
21: That's enough for me, Joe.
16: Yeah, me too.
1: Do you, Joseph, take this woman to be your lawful wedded wife, to have and to hold in sickness and health, for better, for worse, for richer, for poorer, forsaking all others, until death...

0: I'm just nervous, I guess.
1: Well, is anything wrong?
0: Well, that ex-husband of mine is loose again.
1: Well, what of it?
0: What of it? You remember the song and dance he led me the last time, don't you?
1: All right, so he gets rough, you just haven't committed again, that's all.
0: Yeah. Yeah, I suppose so.
1: Belle.
0: No, please. I don't feel like...
1: Well, what's the matter?
0: Well, what do you think?
1: Oh, now, Belle, you know I come around here as often as I can.
0: Oh, sure. Sometimes as often as twice a week.
1: Well, I see you other places. Anyway, I can't help it. And then when I do come, well, gee, you might at least...
0: All right. Skip it. How's the writing coming along?
1: Oh, I don't know. I just can't seem to get started.
0: So you're not even getting that done?
1: Well, how can I get down to work when all I'm thinking about is...
0: Joe, how long is this going to go on?
1: Well, how do I know? It's bound to happen soon.
0: That's what you said a year ago. A year ago.
1: But, Belle, it's all set. She made out the will in my name and everything. All we have to do is wait. Just wait for the heart of hers to quit. That's all.
0: Well, I'm tired of waiting. Now, what do you think of that?
1: Well, what else can we do?
0: If you mean what else can I do, there are a few guys around loose with $5 million, too, you know.
1: Oh, now, Belle.
0: Oh, you... For all we know, she's liable to live to be 100.
1: Now, that's impossible. A doctor said...
0: Yes, and doctors have been wrong.
1: Well, what do you want me to do about it?
0: Well... Think you're a mystery writer.
1: What do you mean by that?
0: I mean, if you're supposed to be able to think up mysteries, start thinking one up.
1: Oh.
0: And don't think about it too long either.
1: Say, Belle.
0: I mean it, Joe.
1: Okay.
0: Because I'm not going to wait like this forever.
1: Okay. Well, that was when I first began to think about it. Then all of a sudden, I began writing again. Linda was a little surprised, but I kept right at it, and every so often I'd show her what I'd done. It was pretty terrible, but it didn't matter because nobody but her was ever going to see it anyway. After about 2 weeks of this, I was ready. That night, I came out of the study and went into the drawing room.
2: Hello there, darling. Working hard?
1: Yeah. Say, Linda, you want to do me a favor?
2: Well, of course I do.
1: Well, you know the place in my story where Lillian pretends to commit suicide and leaves the note?
2: Uh-huh.
1: Look, I suddenly thought, why not have the note reproduced right in the book as though we're in our own handwriting? You know, Exhibit A, you know, along with the map of the grounds and so on,
2: Well, that would be good.
1: Yeah. Only, of course, it's got to be in a woman's handwriting. Do you want to write it for me?
2: You mean my handwriting's going to come out in a book? Oh, how exciting.
1: Well, it sure is if I can get a publisher, and I think I've got a nibble. Here, you can write it on your own stationery.
2: Right.
1: I'll cut that letterhead off the top later.
2: All right. What does it say?
1: Darling.
2: Darling?
1: You know I can't go on like this.
2: Huh?
1: It's got to end sometime.
2: It's got to end some time.
1: It will be easier for both of us if I end it now.
2: If I end it now.
1: Please try to forgive me and sign it L.
2: L? Wouldn't you sign...
1: Oh, no, you see, all Lillian's letters to Dick are signed L, remember?
2: Oh, yes, yeah. I remember now. There.
1: Oh, thanks, darling.
2: Is it all right?
1: Oh, sure. It's perfect.

0: Well, Belle?
1: Yeah?
0: Now, listen, baby, it's all set.
1: Did you get the note?
0: Oh, sure. She wrote it tonight. Now, how soon can you leave for Palm Springs?
1: Anytime.
0: Tomorrow morning?
1: All right.
0: Now, listen, when you check in down there, make plenty of fuss about it.
1: I will.
0: I'll leave here at exactly 9:30 tomorrow night. I'll stop at a couple of places, so you leave Palm Springs about 15 minutes later, or 9:45.
1: Okay.
0: Better check your watch at Western Union. I'll do the same.
1: Okay.
0: Hey, be sure to bring plenty of stuff. Everything you can lay your hands on.
1: Oh, don't worry. I will.
0: You remember the place, don't you? Remember? You know, the second turn after you leave Riverside.
1: Well, how far is it about?
0: Well, it's exactly halfway between the springs and here. Say, 60 miles.
1: I'll be there.
0: Okay, baby. Tomorrow night.
2: What time is it, Linda?

0: Oh, it's just about 9:30.
1: Well, I guess I'd better be going. Gee, darling, I hate to have to leave you this way on such short notice.
0: It's all right, dear. I'll be going to sleep in a few minutes anyway.
1: You know, I don't know why this guy has to see me in such a rush, in Palm Springs of all places. But if he wants to publish my book...
0: Well, of course, you have to go.
1: Well, I'll be back tomorrow afternoon, maybe even earlier. You won't worry, will you?
0: No, I won't.
1: Doors onto the terrace locked? Yep. Yeah, they're all right. You know, I know how nervous you are sometimes when I'm away for the evening.
0: I think you're the one that's nervous.
1: Yeah. Yeah, maybe I am at that. Well, good night, darling.
0: Good night, Joe.
1: Oh, Saunders.
2: Yes, sir? Come in, sir.
1: Look, Saunders, I've got to drive down to Palm Springs tonight. Excuse me just a second. Linda?
3: Yes?
1: Linda, you'd better put the snap lock on your door from the inside, just in case. I've got the key.
3: There you are.
1: Okay, darling. Good night.
3: Good night.
1: Saunders, let me see. Oh, yes. I wonder if you'd mind checking the doors from Mrs. Eichner's room onto the terrace to see if they're locked from the outside.
2: Good, sir.
1: A little later when she's asleep so as not to disturb her. You know, she gets nervous sometimes when I'm not here.
2: Yes, sir.
1: Saunders, you won't forget, will you?
2: Oh, no, sir. I shan't forget, sir.

0: 5 gallons?
1: Yes, sir.
0: Say, that ought to get me to Palm Springs.
1: Oh, should easy.
0: By the way, have you got a road map for Palm Springs?
1: I think I got one inside here.
0: Oh, thanks. Say, I don't suppose you'd cash a small check, would you? I missed the bank today.
1: Well, the boss might, but he ain't here.
0: Well, I got identification, plenty of it. See, Joseph Eichner, license, social security card. Mm. Joseph Eichner.
1: Yes, yes, I see, son, I see. But unless the boss was here, I wouldn't cash a check for Henry Morgenthau.

0: Belle?
1: Joe.
2: Hello, baby. Well, what's the matter? You're shaking all over.
1: Oh, I don't know. Everything, I guess.
2: Hmm?
1: And I thought I saw that ex-husband of mine down in Palm Springs today.
2: Now, what would he be doing down there?
1: I don't... Oh, I must be seeing things.
2: Oh, I'm sure you are.
1: Oh, Joe. Joe, I'm scared just the same. Are you sure nobody's gonna get nosy about this?
2: Let him. It's a setup. The room's locked from the inside, and the butler knows it. Nobody could have done what's going to happen in that room tonight except Linda or me. I couldn't have done it because I couldn't be there and at Palm Springs with you at the same time, right?
1: Oh, yeah, I guess so.
2: I've already left a trail to Palm Springs a mile wide. Did you get away all right?
1: Yeah, out the back of the hotel. Nobody saw me.
2: Everything else go okay?
1: Oh, yeah. I got the maid in this afternoon and raised a fuss. Then I gave her $5 and made her polish everything till she was blue in the face. She'll never forget it.
2: Swell. You got the stuff?
1: Yeah, my big suitcase in the trunk rack. All packed in cotton.
2: Okay, let's take a look at it.
1: Here we are. Look at this.
2: Mm-hmm.
1: Glasses,
2: mm-hmm.
1: Water pitcher, ashtrays, and look at this. I even got doorknobs. I unscrewed them with a nail file.
2: Hey, what do you know?
1: Here's the one to the bathroom. And this little one's from the medicine cabinet.
2: Uh-huh.
1: And this one's the inside of the front door.
2: Okay, I'll just put my fingerprints on them and you pack them back in cotton. Mm-hmm. Say, you're sure you can get this stuff back into your room, all right?
1: Oh, sure.
2: Well, better hurry then.
1: Yeah, I know.
2: There. With my fingerprints on that doorknob, just let anybody try to prove I wasn't with you in Palm Springs tonight.
1: Oh, I told you that when you got down to something real, you'd hit the jackpot. Remember?
2: Yeah, and you know what this pot is worth, don't you? $5 million. There were no hitches. I got back to town a little before 2. I drove the car into a little side road about a half a mile up the canyon and walked back. I didn't meet anybody, and the places I passed were all dark. So was mine. I slipped through a hole to the hedge and crossed the lawn and went up onto the terrace. I checked to see if I had the suicide note in my pocket, and then I pulled on a pair of gloves and opened the terrace door with my key and went inside. The gun was in my overcoat pocket. It was hers. I had the flashlight in my hand. I went over to the bedside and I flashed it on just for a second. She was lying on her side, turned away from me. I put the gun against her temple and pulled the trigger. She didn't make a sound. I reached over to put the gun in her hand, and then it hit me. Her hand was stiff and cold as ice. I flashed the light in her face. It was blue. While I was away, she'd had her heart attack at last. For the last 3 or 4 hours, she'd been dead. Well, for about 10 seconds, I didn't know what to do. Then I realized I had to get out of there. Saunders might have heard the shot. Before, it wouldn't have mattered one way or the other because the coroner would have established the time of death anyway. But now it made all the difference in the world. I went out the terrace door and I locked it behind me. Across the grounds, and I started walking up the canyon, walking, thinking. I don't know how long I walked, but what I was thinking was enough to drive me crazy. I'd planned the perfect suicide. I'd planned it so nobody could have fired that shot but Linda or me, and I had a perfect alibi. But now it had to be me that shot her, because any fool of a doctor could tell she'd been dead when that shot was fired. And then it came to me. What was the difference? Let the Palm Springs alibi go. Let them think the shooting was an accident. Let them think anything they wanted to. I had the money. And what can you do to a man for shooting a dead body? It was almost daylight when I got back to the room. The house was still dark, so Saunders hadn't heard anything. First, I burned that suicide note. Then I turned on the lights and unlocked the door. Then I fired another shot into the wall for Saunders again, just in case he was awake. Then I went over to the interhouse phone.
3: Hello?
2: Saunders.
3: Oh, yes, sir.
2: Saunders, there's been an accident. You better call the police. Well, have you seen everything you want to, Lieutenant?
3: Yep. Well, you're living kind of different than you used to when you were a police reporter downtown, huh, Joe?
2: Yeah. I suppose you want to ask me some questions.
0: Oh, couple. I hear you were going to Palm Springs last night.
2: Yeah, I was. I changed my mind.
0: Who were you going to see down there? Anybody in particular?
2: Oh, just a friend.
0: It wouldn't have been your old friend, Belle Schaffner, would it?
2: Well, whatever, I didn't go.
0: You'd have had time to go, though.
2: Oh, all right, but I didn't. Anyway, what's all that got to do
0: with it? Oh, nothing, just routine. So you came back here?
2: Yeah, that's right.
0: Then what happened?
2: Well, I came in the house and I went up to our bedroom. And I thought I heard a noise. I thought I saw a man moving around. Well, I was pretty jumpy and I fired.
0: How many shots?
2: Two.
0: And one of them hit your wife?
2: One of them hit what was my wife.
0: All an accident, huh?
2: Yeah, that's right.
0: You come into quite a lot of money with her out of the way, don't you, Joe?
2: Yeah, sure. What of it?
0: Nothing. Only it's too bad you're not going to be able to spend it.
2: Oh, nuts. What do you think you're going to do, charge me with a murder for firing a shot into a corpse?
0: No, but it could be a pretty spectacular little alibi for just on the spur of the moment, couldn't it?
2: Alibi for what?
0: For Belle Schaffner.
2: What?
0: Her throat was cut in Palm Springs last night, and your fingerprints are all over the place.
2: It was her ex-husband who killed her, of course. But what's the difference now? Bella was right about one thing, though. You can't write a decent story unless it's something real. I know. The end. Well, Miss Lamson, we made it. Just.
4: Yes.
2: Do you believe it?
4: Yes.
2: Gee, that's funny. Nobody else did. The judge, the jury, not even my own lawyer.
4: Maybe they believed what I believe. You ought to die for it anyway.
2: Yeah, check. I got a date for that right now. Right, Warden?
5: You ready, Eichner?
2: Yeah, let's go.

0: And so closes I Had an Alibi, starring Keenan Wynn, tonight's tale of suspense. Suspense is produced, edited, and directed by William Spear.
1: The other day, Elsa Maxwell told us about a friend who had lived many years in wine-loving countries around the world.
2: I gave him some of our delicious Roma California Burgundy at dinner, and he confessed to me that he thought it every bit as enjoyable as any he had ever had. So I say, you people who do not regularly serve Roma wine are missing one of the most delightful treats daily living can offer. It's so good, so smart, and yet so very simple.
1: Take Miss Maxwell's advice. 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Roma, R-O-M-A, Roma wines.
0: Next Thursday, same time, Miss Nancy Kelly will be your star of Suspense.
1: Presented by Roma Wines, R-O-M-A, made in California for enjoyment throughout the world. 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

0: And now, another tale well calculated to keep you in suspense. The target, a solidly built two-story brick building on the edge of the industrial section of the city. The obstacle, three locked iron doors and 12 armed guards. The prize, $3 million in cash. The problem? To penetrate past the three locked doors and the armed guards and emerge safely with the money. The answer?
1: Just for the record, the name is Pete Wilson. Job? Night superintendent of the Lakeside Municipal Crematorium. Time, midnight, about a year ago, with a thunderstorm bowling duck pins in the sky. I was reading the Western in my little office by the front door. My job was a nice, quiet one. We hardly ever had any customers at night. My entire staff, Danny Maxwell, was mopping the reception room when I heard the door open and someone come in. Then the daddy of all thunderbolts lifted me out of my chair. Whoever had come in spoke to Danny.
2: Hey, did you see that flash? Right enough to be Judgment Day.
3: I guess it was Judgment Day, all right. For some people, that is. Did you know two people died just since you come in the door?
2: They did, huh? Died where?
3: Someplace in this country. Now one more has died.
2: That makes three.
3: Now it's four. That's the mortality rate for this country. Four a minute. For the city, it's one every 30 minutes.
2: Two an hour.
3: 48 every day.
2: And you'll be one of them if you keep up this line of chatter. I want to see your boss. Get him out here.
1: It was Al Thomas's voice, and of all the people in the world I didn't want to see, Al was all of them. But I got outside fast. Al Thomas. Well, long time no see.
2: Yeah, Petey boy, you're looking good, real good.
3: Excuse me, Mr. Pete, but this gentleman...
1: is an old friend of mine, Danny. Go on out back and clean up. I want to talk to him. Danny went off with his mop, and I took Al into my office. I got out the bottle of bourbon I used to help the prowl cowboys warm up with on cold nights. Al took off his wet $90 gabardine top coat and smiled at me with big shark teeth.
2: Ah, nice setup you got here, Pete. Your own boss, lots of time to yourself, everything nice and quiet.
1: I like it quiet, Al.
2: Yeah, you always did, didn't you? Remember how noisy our cell used to be? Always somebody in a cell block coughing or snoring or choking or screaming?
1: Yeah, I remember.
2: Look, what are we talking about cells? Let's talk about something interesting. Like money.
1: Money, Al?
2: Money. I got a little job in mind, Pete, and I need some help. You.
1: Al, I'd certainly like to help out, but the doc told me to avoid any excitement. You're the old ticker, you know.
2: Excitement? This will be like wheeling the baby to church. Tell me, Petey, can you drive a horse?
1: Well, sure, I can drive a horse.
2: Then you're in. I'm giving you a 20% piece. The total take should be $3 million. So you'll be the first guy in history to earn $600,000 for driving a horse. Any questions, Petey?
1: Oh, what kind of a horse, Al?
2: Horse? Who said anything about a horse? I asked if you could drive a hearse. A hearse, boy, a hearse!
1: The last thing I wanted was to get back into the business. And the last person I wanted to get back into it with was my old cellmate, Al. But if he wanted me, I was stuck. Being a three-time loser, all he had to do was plant some hot goods on me and call the cops, and I was up for life. I had to play along. So the next afternoon, I went to see him in his room in a crummy lodging house, and he took me to the window and pointed.
2: See that steam shovel across the street?
1: Well, sure I see it. Excavating for a new building.
2: Yeah, and you see the solid old brick building right next to it?
1: Uh-huh. It's the main headquarters of Dollar Delivery, the big armored car outfit.
2: Right.
1: That's where they load the armored cars with the money.
2: Now, every Thursday night, there's better than $3 million in that building, Pete, being packaged for payrolls in this area. Next Thursday night, we're cutting ourselves in on that $3 million.
1: Just, you and me? Just the two of us knocking over 12 armed guards and 3 locked doors and...
2: Oh, Petey, relax. Of course we're not trying anything like that.
1: I was afraid for a minute.
2: I use brains, Pete. Brains, not muscles. You know who's operating that steam shovel? Marty Brennigan.
1: Marty Brennigan?
2: That's right. The whole construction gang is part of his mob. They have the foundation of the dollar delivery building weakened in one spot so it's all ready to cave. And next Thursday, it will cave. They'll just walk in and pick up the dough.
1: But then, where do we come in, huh?
2: Well, that's simple, Pete. We take it away from them.
1: So that's how the dollar delivery holdup started. Anyway, how my part in it started. Al didn't explain any more, and I didn't ask no questions. Al didn't like questions. But next night, he dropped into the crematorium, and I showed him how we take care of our customers. Now, back here, Al, is the receiving door.
2: Mm-hmm.
1: From the outside, a box is rolled through on these steel rollers. One man can handle it. Yeah, I'll show you how the whole deal works. It's practically automatic. Danny!
3: Yes, Mr. Pete?
1: Come out here a minute.
2: What do we need him for?
1: Danny always does the honors.
2: Well, can you trust him if he starts talking?
1: No, Danny never talks. He's punchy. He used to be in the ring. As fast as a thing happens, he forgets it.
3: Here, Mr. Pete.
1: Yeah, well, show my friend Al how we handle this, eh?
3: Oh, sure, Mr. Pete. First I push this button.
1: That turns on the furnace, Al.
2: Mm-hmm.
3: And then I push the box down the steel rollers like this.
1: Now watch. The furnace door opens automatically.
2: Hey, the box is rolling right into the flames.
1: All automatic. Now the door will shut down. That's all there is to it. Okay, Danny. Go on back out front.
3: Yes, Mr. Pete.
2: Very neat. What's on these stairs?
1: Oh, that's the storage room. We keep cleaning supplies down there, urns, stuff like
2: mm-hmm.
1: that.
2: Good. We'll hide the money down there.
1: Hide the money here?
2: You heard me. We gotta hide it someplace, Pete. This is one spot it won't be looked for. That's all, then, till Thursday night. Except I'll need an official form.
1: Well, what kind of official form, Al?
2: The regular kind. Authorizing a cremation.
1: I wish I knew what Al was figuring on. But like I say, Al didn't like questions. When I thought about the job, taking $3 million away from Marty Brannigan's mob, I went hot and cold. I wanted to bow out, but didn't know how. Al wanted me to help for some reason, and what Al wanted, he got. So I sweated it out, and finally Thursday night came, and long about midnight, I found myself in Al's room watching the dollar delivery building across the street. A truck drove up to it and inside.
2: There goes one of the armored cars inside now to pick up a payroll delivery. Any minute, Marty Brennigan will make his move.
1: Everything seems so quiet.
2: What do you want, a brass band? Keep quiet and listen. That was Marty Brennigan getting inside. His boys are in there now. Now, if we don't hear any shooting or an alarm, by the time I count to 10, they pull it off. 1, 2, 3, 4... 5, 6, 7, 8, 9, 10. Okay, they've done it. Now it's time for us, Pete. Come on.
1: Well, where to, Al?
2: To buy a quart of milk, chum.
1: Al led me out the back way and we started walking through the dark, quiet streets. We walked 5 blocks, 10... And then the quiet night blew wide open.
2: All right, the alarm's been sounded. The Brennigan and his boys are a long way from the dollar delivery building by now.
1: Sure, but anything moving in this town is going to be stopped and searched.
2: They know that. All right, here we are.
1: Where?
2: See that milk wagon at the curb?
1: Yeah, I see it.
2: Here comes the driver delivering the milk. Now act drunk and try to buy a quart from him. Go ahead, go ahead.
1: Buddy. Hey, buddy.
4: Yeah, what is it?
1: Listen, brother. I want to buy a quart of milk.
4: I just deliver, Mac. I don't sell.
1: Well, my old lady sent me out to get a quart of milk. Just one quart. Now, let me have one little old quart, buddy.
4: Hey, let go of my arm, you lush.
1: Let go, I said. Okay, take this. Just as the milkman slugged me, Al stepped in from behind and laid a sap over his ear. We caught him and dragged him into the milk wagon and tossed him in back on top of the cases of milk. Then I found myself standing there with the reins in my hand.
2: All right, Pete, you said you could drive a horse and drive.
1: Come on, boy. Come on.
2: In the next block, there's an alley. Turn into it.
1: Oh, yeah, sure. I hope none of them prowl cars stop us.
2: Who's going to stop a milk wagon?
1: Well, they might notice we aren't delivering any milk.
2: Don't worry, they won't. They're all heading for the dollar delivery building. And that's one place they won't find anything. Brannigan and his mob have had 17 minutes to make a getaway.
1: Then they got away with the dollars, too. Where does that leave us?
2: With all the cream, chum. That milkman in back there is one of the mob.
1: One of Brannigan's mob?
2: Sure, he's been on the job for 6 months. That's how long Brannigan's been planning this. Marty wasn't taking any chance of being stopped and searched. First thing he did was stop and transfer all the loot to this milk wagon. The money is back there, Petey. Under the milk.
1: Huh?
2: Like I said, who's gonna stop a milk wagon? Okay, here's the alley. Turn in here.
1: I turned the horse into the alley. It was lined with garages. I maneuvered the horse and wagon into one of them, and Al slammed the door shut. While I took time to mop my brow, Al was already opening the door into the next garage.
5: Hey, Pete, come here and look.
1: Yeah, sure. At what?
2: In there. All parked and ready.
1: Holy cow. It's a hearse.
2: That's right, a nice, respectable-looking hearse. And in that hearse is a plain pine coffin. Petey, we're going to fill that coffin with $3 million. Then we'll drive it to the crematorium. We'll unload the box and hide the money in the storage room, then put the coffin through the furnace just as if it was a legitimate customer. I got all the documents made out for Albert G. Cash. Albert G. Cash of Dorchmont. Now, in about a week, we'll load the dough into the hearse again, and I'll drive it right out of the state. Nobody's going to suspect the hearse, Petey. Okay, let's get busy. We got to put Mr. Cash in his coffin.
1: Al and I lugged the money sacks in the milk wagon and stored them in the empty coffin. When we finished, Al went back to check on the unconscious driver, and I heard him yell,
5: "Hey, Pete, come here. This guy is..."
1: By the time I got there, Al Thomas was stretched down on the garage floor, and the milkman was gone, running. I didn't have time to wonder about him. I had to look after Al. He had an ugly gash in his head, and the blood was pouring down his face. I mopped off the blood and lugged into the hearse, where I stretched him out on the front seat. He shook his head groggy and tried to sit up.
2: Oh, he slugged me, Pete. He waited for me. Slugged me.
1: Now, take it easy, Aldo. Don't try to talk.
2: We gotta get the dough hit. And you gotta get me back to my room.
1: You need a doc. You hurt bad.
2: No, doc. Get the dough to the crematorium and hide it. Oh, come on. Get going.
1: Got the motor started and drove the hearse out of there. I just hoped no cops would wonder what a hearse was doing on the street so late. If anybody asked, we were from out of town. One prowl car went by without stopping. Then we were turned into the parking space back at the municipal crematorium. Everything was quiet. I slid the pine box holding Mr. Cash onto the loading platform and threw the door on the conveyor. Then I helped Al inside.
6: All right, Al. Another couple of steps. That's it. Okay, we're inside. Now we'll hide the dough, and then we'll get you back to your room and get the hearse back in his garage. I'll get rid of the milk wagon, and we're set, eh?
2: Pete, I feel pretty bad, Peter. I gotta lie down.
3: Mr. Pete! Is that you, Mr. Pete?
1: And you gotta hide. Stand behind this pillar.
3: Mr. Pete! Oh, there you are.
1: Yeah. Well, what is it, Danny?
3: I got the front all cleaned up. You want me to clean up back here now?
1: No, not yet. Later.
3: Hey, is that a customer come in that box?
1: Yeah, it's Mr. A.G. Cash at Dorchmont. Now, look, Danny.
3: Ain't it pretty late to be receiving customers?
1: Well, it's a rush job. The family's leaving town in the morning. Now, go sweep out the chapel and stay there until I call you, huh?
3: Well, sure, Mr. Pete. Do I do the honors?
1: Later. Now, beat it. All right, Al, you can come out now. Danny's gone. Yeah, what's the matter? You look so funny. Al! Al hit the floor like a sandbag and just lay there. I bent over him. feeling for his pulse. And then I knew. Al Thomas was dead.
0: In just a moment, we will return for the concluding act of Suspense.
7: Confidentially, before I got the happy habit, I never could have talked to strangers this way. Mumbled, maybe, but talked? Oh, never! And my happy habit is catching. One listen does it. Arthur Godfrey, Art Linkletter's House Party, Gary Moore, and the new Bing Crosby Rosemary Clooney show, CBS Radio has them all. 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Every Funday, Tuesday, Wednesday, Thursday, Friday. Catch?
1: Al was dead, all right. Sometimes a skull fracture has a delayed effect like that. I turned hot and then cold. There was a buzzing in my ears. Now I had a cold corpse, $3 million in hot cash, and an unexplained hearse on my hands. If I could juggle them all fast enough, I was a millionaire. But if I fumbled, well, who'd ever believed I hadn't killed Al for the loot? I'm up my face. Should I? Shouldn't I? Could I? Couldn't I? I began to think I could do it. I could hide Al and the money in the storeroom, burn the coffin, get rid of the hearse, and then...
3: Mr. Pete! Huh? Mr. Pete!
1: Yeah. What is it, Danny?
3: There's two cops out front asking for you.
1: Two cops?
3: Officer Hunt and Officer Connell. They want to ask you some questions.
1: Oh, okay. Tell them I'll be right in. No, I didn't have no choice. I got Al's body out of sight as fast as I could. No time to lug him down to the storage room. And inside 60 seconds, I was out front talking to Hunt and Connell, the prowl car team who patrolled our neighborhood.
8: Pete, we wanted to ask you, did you hear anything unusual tonight?
1: Hmm? Oh, just sirens, lots of them. Something big happened?
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1: $2.5 million?
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9: Yeah, we've been searching every car and truck in the streets. No sign of the dough. Headquarters thinks the gang hit it and broke up.
1: Hit it, huh?
8: Now we're searching block by block. You hear any unusual noises, trucks or cars stopping, anything like that?
1: No, not me. Not a thing.
8: You don't mind if we search the place?
1: Search the crematorium?
8: Hmm.
1: Oh, of course not. Oh, but first, I got some embalming fluid I'd like you to test.
9: Embalming fluid, huh? It sounds interesting. What do you say, Hunt?
8: I say let's try it.
1: Okay. Right over here in my office. Step in. Be comfortable. I keep it in here, filed under E. The best Kentucky bourbon embalming fluid. See what you think, eh?
8: Man, that'll put life in a mummy. Here, Connell.
9: Thanks, Hunt. You're right. That'll make the dead ones happy and the live ones happier.
1: Well, have another. It'll be a long night.
8: You can say that twice. The captain is really going to ride us to find that dough. Well, happy days.
1: They each had another drink and then went out to look around. I sat there and held my breath, praying they wouldn't find Al and notice the hearse out back. They looked around for a minute and then I heard them go out. I kept on sitting there until my heart stopped pounding. Finally, I went out to finish the job of hiding my dough. I was a millionaire now. 2.5 times a millionaire. And all of it tax-free. I even had a couple of nasty thoughts for Marty Brannigan's stupidity and missing the other $500,000. And as I stood in the reception room listening, I heard something. And all of a sudden, I had a horrible thought. And I began to run toward the back. Danny!
3: Yeah, Mr. Pete?
1: Danny,
3: Did I what, Mr. Pete?
6: Danny, where's the box for Mr. Cashin?
3: Hey, you said it was a rush job, so I processed it.
6: Oh, no. Let me look. Let me see. Oh, you did it. It's in there. It's burning.
3: I figured you'd be glad to have it done, Mr. Pete. Say, tell me, what did his initial stand for? I mean, A.G. Cash. Oh,
6: stand for his initials? I'll tell you. All gone, Danny. All gone, Cash. Yes, it was all gone, all right. The whole $2.5 million. Cremated. Well, I was passing out drinks to Hunt and Connell. Well, the dollar delivery boys and the feds finally caught Marty Brannigan and his mob. But they never would buy the story that Marty didn't have any idea where the money went to. Tell them to look in the urn on the top shelf of the storage room of the Lakeside Municipal Crematorium. Has the name A.G. Cash on it. I don't suppose they'll be able to do much with the nice white ashes in the urn. But ask them to be gentle with them. They're not only the most expensive ashes in the world, but they're also all that's left of Al Thomas. Because the only place I could hide Al in a hurry was to undo the trick lid of the coffin and put Al on top of the money and then latch it shut again. So Al and the doll went in the furnace together. Anyway, he died rich. And I like to think he made a liar out of those jerks who go around saying you can't take it with you. If anybody ever took it with him,

0: 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In a moment, the names of our players and a word about next week's story of Suspense.
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0: In tonight's story were Leon Janney as Pete Wilson and Mandel Kramer as Al Thomas. Others in the cast included Sam Raskin, Sam Gray, Joseph Boland, and Bob Donnelly. 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

0: exciting when there's a storm. And strange things can happen. Now, some people are sensitive to changes in the weather, like me. There's nothing odd about that. It's like people who talk to themselves. I talk to myself a lot. I think about things and I talk to myself about them. There's nothing odd about that. Come on, Eddie, get the suitcase packed and let's get out of here. Like that, I talk to myself. You know, just making up my mind because there's no one else around to talk to me. Just getting myself on the move again because the landlady wasn't taking care of the room. She was away on a visit, and her husband, Mr. Waters, was slopping around in a bathrobe trying to run the place. Come on, Eddie. He never makes the bed. You've used the same towel for a week. It's time to get out. Lock up the suitcase and get going. Uh-oh. There's Waters. Guess you can't sneak out without his seeing you. There's a mean man, Eddie. You can tell by his little eyes. All fat men aren't good-natured. Look at him. Stuffing himself with pig's knuckles or whatever they are. Well, come on.
1: Yeah. Hello, Eddie.
0: Morning, Mr. Waters.
1: Yeah. Pig knuckles don't taste as good as they did an hour ago. Yes, I'll feed the rest of them to Graham's dog.
0: Oh, that'd be nice, Mr. Waters.
1: Yeah. Taking your laundry out?
0: No, sir. These are clothes. I'm leaving, sir.
1: You what?
0: Leaving. I'm sorry. Well,
1: what's the matter, Eddie? Don't you like the place?
0: Yes, sir, but I gotta get closer to my work. Here's the keys before I forget them.
1: Better wait a while, Eddie. Looks like we're gonna have a storm sometime today.
0: Oh, I don't mind a storm, Mr. Waters. I'm funny that way.
1: Yeah. Well, it'll be a lot better if you'd wait till the wife gets back. Won't be more than a couple of hours.
0: You mean she'd blame you for my leaving?
1: Yeah, she might. Got a nasty tongue. Stick around till she gets back, Eddie.
0: No, I gotta be going.
1: Besides, I ain't feeling so hot. I've been feeling bad all morning. Yeah, getting worse, Eddie.
0: Well, I'm sorry, Mr. Waters.
1: It's my stomach.
0: I'm sorry, Mr. Waters, honest, but I gotta go.
1: Wait a minute. Ain't you forgetting something?
0: Forgetting something?
1: What are you trying to pull anyhow?
0: Well, I don't get it.
1: You don't, huh? What about the rent?
0: The rent?
1: Last week's rent. What do you think I am, a sucker?
0: I paid my rent.
1: Oh, you did, huh? Give me that suitcase.
0: Well, I paid it to your wife before she went away.
1: That's your story. Go ahead and leave if you want to, but this suitcase stays here until I get that rent.
0: But you've already got it. You know I paid it to Mrs. Waters.
1: You're trying to make me out a liar?
0: No, but you were here.
1: You got a receipt?
0: Well, she never gave me one. I said I didn't need it. Give me that suitcase.
1: Don't you take a swing at me.
0: Well, you can't slap me around.
1: Now, wait. Eddie, my back. Stop pushing.
0: Why, you asked for it.
1: Eddie, let go.
0: Oh, you don't like it when I fight back, huh?
1: Eddie, you're killing me.
0: No, I'm not. Maybe I should. There.
1: Oh, help! Help, somebody! Help!
0: You had enough?
1: Help! Help!
0: Better let him go. He looks bad, Eddie.
1: Huh? Who are you talking to?
0: Myself. Get over there, you fat... I pushed him too hard, I guess. Gee. He looks bad. He's out cold, Eddie. Mr. Waters? Mr. Waters, you all right? Somebody at the door. Better be quiet.
2: Hey, Waters!
0: That's Mr. Graham from next door. That clock's awful loud.
2: Are you in there, Waters?
3: Hey, what's up, Graham?
2: Oh, come on up here, old pal. Something fishy going on.
3: Huh? What's going on?
2: Come here to the door and listen.
3: I don't hear nothing.
2: something fishy was going on in there.
3: Well, what do you mean?
2: Waters was yelling his head off a minute ago. Now he won't answer the door. Hey! Hey, Waters! You all right?
3: I don't hear him.
2: No, that's what I mean. I think we ought to go in and see what's the matter.
3: You mean just walk in?
2: Who do you think?
3: Huh?
0: They're coming in here, Eddie.
2: You've
0: got to get away.
3: I
0: out the back door. No, they can see you from where they are. The attic, that's it. They don't know about that.
3: What do you mean?
0: Up the stairs, but don't make any noise. Better not let them find you, Eddie. Up there where you helped Mrs. Waters store the blankets.
3: Why don't you try not to?
0: Just step over Mr. Waters, Eddie. He looks bad. There. Now, quiet.
3: I'll try.
0: Right up here's a place to hide from.
3: Waters.
0: And if they start upstairs, I can crawl in the attic.
3: Waters! No answer, Graham.
2: Well, isn't that what I told you? Come on, I'm
0: now going. I gotta listen.
3: I guess we
0: gotta see what they do,
3: wrong.
0: But
3: try
0: can't let them see me. There.
2: There, it ain't locked. Come on in.
3: Do you think we ought to?
2: Sure. I'll bet a pretty something's wrong in here. Come on.
3: I don't like it, Graham. I'm getting out.
2: And leave me alone. What? Nothing doing.
3: Well, this ain't none of my business, Graham. I feel like a fool if Waters comes strolling down those stairs.
2: Well, he's not going to... Look.
3: No.
2: Look under the table.
3: Good Lord. Waters. Say, listen.
2: Well, let's get the table away. Don't stand there.
3: I don't like this, Graham.
2: Let's get the table away, I tell you. Maybe he's hurt bad. Grab the table.
3: All right.
2: Waters. Waters, you all right?
3: We'd better call a doctor.
2: Yeah, well, there's a phone over there. Hey, wait.
3: Hmm?
2: We don't need no doctor.
3: What?
2: We need the police.
3: The police?
2: Yeah. The guy's dead.
0: Dead. Waters was dead. The words made me weak. Sick all over. I hadn't hit him hard. I just grabbed him around the neck and pushed him back when the fight went out of him. I remember the table, though. When he fell against it, it tipped up and must have smashed the back of his head. That was it. That had killed him. And now they'd start looking for me, and when they found me, they'd hang me. They'll say you killed him, Eddie. And you'll hang for it. They're calling the police now. When they find you here, they'll say you killed him, whether you meant to or not. And they'll be right, Eddie. You did. But maybe you can get away. Listen. Be quiet. See what's going on down there. No sound but the clock. Wonder where they are.
3: You can tell the police about this when they get here, Graham.
2: Stick around. You're a witness, too.
3: No, sir. I'm going back home. I don't want to get mixed up in this thing.
2: What's the matter? You yelling?
3: No, I ain't yelling. I told you before. This was none of my business, and I'm getting out right now.
2: All right, go on. Get out. I'll wait here until the police come.
0: Maybe now's your chance, Eddie. He's all alone. Sneak downstairs before the police come. Get out of this house and get away, far away. Watch out for the stairs. They squeak.
2: Who's there? I thought I heard something. Getting jumpy, I guess.
0: He's right below you, Eddie. But he can't see you. Take it easy. Now's your chance. That heavy chest. Drop it on him. Of course, you don't want to kill him. But if you do, you can get away from here. Just lift it over the rail and drop it. You killed one man, or they'll say you did. They can only hang you once. Lift it slowly, Eddie. Slowly. Now, lift it over. Quiet. You missed your chance. You let the clock scare you. He's gone. The police. They're here. For the first time, panic overtook me. I set down the chest and stepped back into the shadows. Beside me was the door to the hall closet. And I remembered that in there was the trap door which led to the attic. I slipped in, got a foot on a wall hook, and scrambled up over the clothes that were hanging there. I pushed back the little trap door, lifted myself through the hole, and listened for a minute. I could hear the muffled voices, but I couldn't hear what they were saying. They must be down there with Mr. Waters. Somebody's coming up the stairs. He's coming down the hall. The attic was long and low. He wouldn't think of anyone being up in there. Or would he? It was dark except for the light from a small ventilator. I moved back into the shadows. I crouched low because the space was too small to stand up in. Suddenly, my hand brushed against a short piece of pipe. It had been left there for a long time, and the dust was thick on it. But it was a weapon. It made me feel safer. I moved quietly over to the trapdoor and waited. Get ready for him, Eddie. If he opens the trapdoor, you'll have to hit him. They can only hang you once.
2: Anybody up there, officer?
4: No, nobody here.

0: That's all I remembered for a while. I must have passed out for hours. When I woke up, the attic was black and heavy with heat. Still, there was no storm, only a vague threat and distant thunder. And inside of me, there was a threat, too. The beginning of a storm. My head ached and my mouth was dry. I knew there was cold water in the icebox and I wanted it. The storm was coming closer inside of me and I had to be moving. I slid the cover back and listened. The house was quiet with only the ticking of the big hall clock. So I dropped through the hole and started down the stairs. Don't let that clock scare you, Eddie. There's no one here now. Maybe you can get out now, Eddie. There's your suitcase in the hall. Don't forget that. Someone's at the door.
1: Hello, Mrs. Waters. The wife wants me to...
2: Oh, it's you, Mr. O'Farrell. I'm glad someone come over, even you.
1: Mm.
2: I've been alone for hours, ever since the cop got me back from my sister's.
1: Well, the wife says... Oh, gosh, I can't tell you how bad I feel about
2: come
1: this.
2: Come in, Mr. Farrell.
1: Yeah, he was a swell man, Mrs. Waters. Your husband, I mean.
2: Yes, he was.
1: Yes, sir, he really swell. They didn't come any better than him. Anyway, the wife seen you from the window, and she
2: sent
1: for me to...
2: Won't you come in, Mr. O'Farrell?
1: In there? I mean, well...
2: Just for a minute.
1: Well, all right, just for a minute.
0: They won't find you, Eddie. Not if you stay quiet and keep back here in the shadows.
1: I can't stay long. Anyway, the wife wants to know if there's anything we can do. I mean, if you're scared to be alone or anything.
2: No, there's nothing. Just finish up my dinner and I'll go to bed very shortly, and I'm not frightened.
1: Oh, gosh, it was awful. Simply awful.
2: Yes.
1: The way he was lying there and breathing so heavy. I was standing right there looking at him. And it was the way he was breathing that got me sort of gasping. You know what I mean?
2: Yes, I know, Mr. Farrell, but he's gone now, and there ain't any good in...
1: Listen. Did you hear something? Listen.
2: Hear something? Where?
1: It sounded like somebody breathing.
0: Stop breathing, Eddie.
2: I don't hear anything.
1: Good Lord. It sounded just like him.
2: What on earth are you talking about? Your nerves are all on edge, Mr. Farrell.
1: No, look, I got to be getting back. If you're sure there ain't nothing you need now.
2: No, I'm quite all right.
1: If there's anything you want, you just call
2: us. I'm going right to bed.

0: I gave her an hour to get to bed and to sleep. I stayed right there counting the seconds and listening to the ticking of the big clock in the hall. My muscles were stiff and my throat was dry and sore from swallowing. I hardly dared breathe. Finally, I slipped out, picked up my suitcase, and started to tiptoe out. The back door would be the best, I thought. I went slowly in the dark, thinking that I could see the spot in the kitchen where Mr. Waters' body had been after the fight. But the back door was in blackness. I tried the knob softly. The door wouldn't open. It was locked. Not with a night latch, but with the old-fashioned iron locks that were on all the doors in the house. There was no way out without a key. I started for a window. That was no good either. The screens were heavy and were nailed firmly in place. I'd help nail them myself. I knew that cutting them would make too much noise. There was no way out except with a key. And that must be in Mrs. Waters' room. Back down the hall, I went to the downstairs bedroom. The door was unlocked, and I opened it and listened. She's asleep, Eddie. Listen. The keys must be on the dresser, Eddie. Right over there. The storm was getting close outside, and I felt all stormy inside. I had to get the keys, get out of this house. It wasn't too dark to see Mrs. Waters in bed. She was breathing heavily. I brushed past the bed, and my knee touched a chair. I went on until I felt something waist high, the dresser. I moved my hand slowly over the top. First, some clothing. Then I felt around for the keys. They weren't there. I felt more slowly. A hairbrush, a comb, then a pile of hairpins. Where was the key? I held my breath until Mrs. Waters started breathing regularly again. I was shaking now and scared, and the storm was building up inside. I reached into a drawer. I tried not to make any noise, but there was some. I reached inside. There was something steely and cold. The key. No. No scissors. Long ones, sharp and pointed. The phone was frightening. I wanted to run to get out of the room. But I couldn't remember where the door was. I held the scissors like a weapon. A knife. And flattened myself against the wall.
1: Oh, dear. The phone. Oh, the phone.
0: Eddie. Eddie, hide somewhere.
1: The phone at this hour.
0: I stepped back into the closet. Pulled some clothes in front of me just before she snapped on the light over the bed.
1: I'm coming.
0: I talked softly to myself like I always do when I'm alone and scared. You've got the scissors, Eddie. If she comes in here, you'll have to use them. They must know you killed Mr. Waters. It wouldn't be right to kill her, too, but what if she finds you, Eddie? You're no killer, Eddie, but you can't be caught. You can't. If she opens the door, do it. Do it quickly, Eddie, and then run.
1: Where's that dang bathroom? All right.
0: She didn't find you, Eddie. You didn't have to kill her. She just took her robe off the hook.
2: Hello? Yes?
0: You didn't have to kill her, did you?
2: Oh, hello, Mrs. Fair.
0: Not yet.
2: What?
0: But now's your chance, Eddie. Her handbag's on the bed. Let's see.
2: Oh, you must. Really?
0: Here they are. The keys,
2: what?
0: Eddie. Get the back door before she's through.
2: I'll
0: hurry.
2: I'll stay up and let you in. What?

0: my shoes made little splashing noises in the mud. I counted my footsteps. I counted to 1,000 and then started over. And then through the rain, I saw an all-night diner. I shook the rain from my hat, looked inside. There was a man in an apron. No one else. I hesitated for a moment, but the smell of food and coffee came to me, and I opened the door and walked in.
1: What'll it be?
0: Coffee.
1: Coffee? Bad. Boy, you're really wet.
0: Yeah.
1: Boy.
0: Give me a sandwich, any kind of sandwich.
1: Sure. Coming up. Look, kid, take off the coat and let me hang it up for the coffee boiler.
0: Oh, I'm all right. Let me have the sugar.
1: Sugar? Cream?
0: No.
1: New sandwich, all right? That's all I got. Hello, Casey. Well, what's cooking with the police department on a night like this?
2: Plenty, Mike. Give me a cup of coffee in a hurry, will you?
0: A cop, Eddie. Don't run. Take it easy.
1: Coffee coming up, Casey. Hey, kid. Beef sandwich okay?
0: Sure.
2: This raincoat's dripping all over your floor. I'll hang it up, Mike.
1: Okay. It's really wet out there.
0: Mm-hmm. He's hanging up his gun, too, Eddie. Maybe you can get it if you have to.
2: Well, how'd you get so wet, kid? Didn't see you before.
0: I got caught in the storm.
2: Yeah, I see. Oh, thanks, Mark. Look, kid, maybe you'd better come along with me down to the station house.
0: It was done. It was over. They'd caught me. I'd felt free up until now. I looked at where his gun was hanging by his raincoat. Now I'd have to try it. I'd have to kill again, I thought. I could get them both and get away, maybe. They could only hang me once.
2: How about it, kid? I'll book you as a sleeper. By morning, you'll be dried out on your way. Okay?
0: You mean just sleep there?
2: Well, sure. There won't be any charge against you.
0: Well, thanks, but I've got to get along.
2: Okay. Have it your own way. Well, what do I owe you, Mike?
1: Just a dime.
2: Yeah.
1: Thanks. You been hitting the ball tonight?
2: I'll say. Been taking the doc around. Have to go back and pick him up now.
1: Oh, emergency case, huh?
2: Yeah, doc called it botulism. Something like ptomaine poisoning. Said it was from eating pig's feet. Old Lady Waters up on Elm Street.
1: You gotta be awful careful of them things.
2: Well, they'd wonder about them, but I guess she ate them anyhow. They were from the same batch that killed her husband earlier today. But she didn't know that was what happened to him, and she ate them too.
1: Ah, ptomaine's bad stuff. Hits you just like that.
2: Yeah. Well, so long.
1: So long, Casey. More coffee, kid?
0: No, thanks.
1: Did you hear that about Mr. and Mrs. Waters both dying from the same thing?
0: Yeah. Pig's knuckles.
1: You gotta be careful of that ptomaine stuff. Well, looks like the storm's over.
0: Sure is. The moon's out. Just a summer storm and now it's all over.
1: Yeah, it'll make it nice for you. Feel all right?
0: Me? I feel swell.

I walked a long time in the rain while the storm out inside me settled down the same steady rhythm as the raindrops. I hadn't eaten all day, and I was weak and shaky. The water dripped from me, and the bag slapped against my leg.

0: fetch his body to reach it. I waited until he had his back to me, with his hands raised high in the air, reaching for the window frame. Then I opened my purse, took out the gun, aimed very carefully at a spot just in the center of his left shoulder blade, and pulled the trigger four times.
1: Sally!
0: He didn't immediately fall. He'd had his fingers over the window ledge, ready to unfasten the catch, when the bullets hit him. With some terrible effort, he dug his nails into the stucco to keep himself from dying. Once he tried to turn his face and look at me, but he hadn't that much life left. At last, he fell. I bent and looked at my husband's body. He was quite dead. I wiped off the gun, his gun, and threw it behind an acacia bush. And I walked back to the car, slowly and carefully removing any of my footprints which showed in the loose dirt of the road. I dusted my shoes and drove home. I put the car in the garage and went in and had my shower, and lay down in the library to wait. A few minutes after the grandfather clock struck 11, the telephone rang. Hello?
2: Mrs. Skinner?
0: This is she.
2: This is Jonathan Brown at the sheriff's office. I have some bad news for you.
0: Oh, what is it?
2: Mr. Skinner, ma'am. He's been killed. Mrs. Skinner? Hello, Mrs. Skinner? Are you all right?
0: I waited quietly for a moment, then I let the phone fall to the floor.
2: Mrs. Skinner?
0: I listened until I heard Jonathan Brown hang up, at which time I replaced my telephone on its stand and went into the kitchen for some ice, which I put in a large Turkish towel. I then arranged myself on the living room divan and again waited.
2: Mrs. Skinner?
0: In here, please.
2: Oh, yes. Thank you. Are you all right, Mrs. Skinner? That was a stupid thing for me to do, breaking the news that way, you know.
0: I'm all right.
2: I came over as soon as you, well, you know, dropped the phone.
0: I felt faint suddenly.
2: And no wonder.
0: Tell me what happened, Mr.
2: Brown. Jonathan Brown from the sheriff's office.
0: Mr. Brown, please sit down.
2: Oh, thank you. Well, your husband was up at the Johnson house this afternoon, as well as we can figure, up there on the side of the mountain, you know. He must have been trying to get into the window, and somehow somebody, well, shot him. You sure you want me to tell you?
0: I'm sorry. Go on, please.
2: We looked around the place, couldn't see anything, although we found the, weapon. It was a gun. Found it in the brush near where he was, no footprints or anything.
0: To think that my husband shot.
2: There. Terrible shock. There now.
0: Oh, thank you. I'll be all right.
2: Oh, don't you worry about a thing, Mrs. Skinner. Best thing for you to do right now is rest and take it easy.
0: Thank you for your help. You've been most kind.
2: The only thing I think you'll have to do will be make an appearance at the coroner's inquest. Unless you're still not feeling well, you know. In which case, I guess maybe you shouldn't be there.
0: Oh, no. No, thank you, Mr. Brown. You let me know when you need me, and I'll be there. I slept very well that night. How much better a position I would hold as the tragic widow than as the discarded wife of a successful man. The next few days, a few photographers and newspaper men called, but they were kind and gentle and didn't make too much bother. Finally, Mr. Jonathan Brown called to say that he would send a car for me on Friday morning, the next day, as it turned out, to take me to the coroner's inquest. The small courtroom was crowded, and almost everyone there eyed me with great sympathy. The inquest proceeded evenly, and There was as yet no evidence as to the identity of my husband's murderer.
2: I have had this blackboard brought into court so that I might show the position of the body when found. I think it might be of interest.
1: Proceed.
2: Now, the body was found just below the first story window on the left side of the house. The dead man was obviously trying to gain admittance, you know. He didn't die immediately, as I will show you, but stayed alive long enough to try to keep himself from falling, since marks from each of his fingernails were found running down the side of the building. Here, then, is the windowsill. Here are the marks of his fingernails, and here is the spot where the body lay when it was discovered.
0: As he talked, he watched me, did this, Mr. Brown. And I didn't know why until I heard the first scrape of the chalk against the blackboard. For one awful moment, it was the sound that had been made by my husband as he tried so desperately to hold himself alive. I found myself tightly clutching the wooden table in front of me, my arms and body tense, trying not to faint.
2: Now, since a large deposit of the dried stucco from the building was found under each of the victim's fingernails, I believe I can best illustrate the manner of the victim's last moments with a physical illustration. Now, suppose I am the victim, you know, and this blackboard is the side of the building. We hear gunshots, and then the victim slowly sinks to the ground.
0: Please, don't make that noise.
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0: I must have been taken home from the inquest, for the next consciousness I had was lying on my bed. The house was quiet. Off to one side of the room, an old pipe hanging from between his teeth, sat Mr. Jonathan Brown from the sheriff's office.
2: Feeling better?
0: Oh, thank you. I'm terribly sorry to have...
2: Oh, that's all right. I thought maybe you better not go, you know. It's quite a strain.
0: Yes, it was quite a strain.
2: Coroner asked whether it'd be all right to go on without you. Everyone seemed agreed, you know, so we finished up while the doc looked you over.
0: What happened?
2: He said you'd be all right. Shock.
0: No, I meant about my husband.
2: Meant his death at the hand of person or persons unknown, you know.
0: Is there anything further I must do?
2: Not a thing, Mrs. Skinner.
0: Oh, you've been very kind.
2: Well, it's a terrible thing happened to you. I'll be going now. If there's nothing more you need from me.
0: Oh, nothing, thank you.
2: Well, goodbye then. And don't you worry. We'll find who did it, you know.
0: After he had left, I had the time to be angry at myself for my behavior at the inquest. What must the people have thought? To faint only from the noise of a piece of chalk on a blackboard. I wondered if Mr. Brown had suspected anything because... As I remembered, he'd been watching me as he drew those silly little diagrams on the board. He hadn't been looking anywhere else, not at the coroner, or any of the reporters, or even at what he was doing. He had been looking at me. Well, of course he was looking at me. He was showing his sympathy.